0: New Zealand time. Women's tennis number one, Aryna Sabalenka, has been sent packing in the fourth round of Wimbledon. She's been stunned in straight sets by Japan's Naomi Osaka. That's sport. I'm Jodie Gill.
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3: Now, I wanted to talk to you about something else too, if I might, and it is this. And it's a story of the last couple of days, and I haven't touched on it because, well, we've been consumed with other things. But can I just, you know, sort of editorialise on this just for a second and ask your views? I want you to introduce you to a name and a man by the name of Te Wehi Hikatoro Ratna. Now, Te Wehi Hikatoru Ratna is 31 years of age, so he's a young man. He's resident in Nelson, in actual fact, and he is related to somebody famous. He is the nephew of former New Zealand, Te Pāti Māori co-leader, I think he was, and he was a cabinet minister under John Key, Te Uroa Flevel. Okay, Te Uroa Flevel. So he comes from, if you like, an esteemed Maori background. The difference, though, is that Te Wehi Ratna is an admitted radical protester. And he was one of those who, along with a whole series of, I have to say, largely elderly grandmothers from Dunedin, God knows what they were doing there, but there you go, they're an odd lot. The Rosemary Pen Wardens of this world, stuck themselves to the Wellington Motorway with super glue at prime time, well, busy drive time traffic in the morning for the point and purpose of God knows what. You know, we understand there were some sort of environmental activists, but he had been an environmental activist for some years and been arrested for such in the past. But he took it to a new level, did Te Wehi Ratna, in December of 2023, not long after the new government had just been sworn in, and possibly as a consequence of. And he and 11 or 12 others of a particular Maori radical group called Te Waka Haurua decided to invade Te Papa, the New Zealand National Museum, based in Wellington. And if you remember, he was one of the two who abseiled down from the top of and defaced the English version of the Treaty of Waitangi prior to December 2023, obviously, and because it's the National Museum of New Zealand, the dual, if you like, copies of the Treaty of Waitangi, both the English version and the Maori version, had received illuminated prominence in a display on the treaty, and as you might expect, that particular prominence drew the attention of Maori activist Te Wehi Ratna and his fellows, and as a consequence of that, they set out to deface and erase and ridicule the English version of the Treaty of Waitangi. It was an interesting protest because, Te Wehi Ratna himself, writing about it later on, would say that it was an admitted radical protest, and that they were inside Te Papa to right a wrong. I don't know what that wrong was, But the key part of that was that the defacing and the intentional damage of the English version of the treaty was so destructive that the English version of the treaty had to be removed. And the really interesting thing is, to this day has not been replaced, Josh. To this day has not been replaced. I understand the whereabouts of, in actual fact, the defaced version is going around as a sort of artifact of war, sort of a spoils of war amongst the activist community, the actual English panel, and it's paraded around art galleries as a sort of living work of protest, the English version that was defaced, but it hasn't been replaced at Te Papa. All right, but can I just say, the reason why that struck such a chord with New Zealanders, and it was designed to, particularly European New Zealanders, was because this protest was designed to erase the past of white people in this country, particularly of British background. Those who had settled this particular country, who had developed it, who'd created this country, who had given it a sense of nationhood, and who had lifted the living standards of all New Zealanders, Maori and non-Maori, in this country as a consequence. It was designed, that protest, to eradicate the white or European or English history of this country. And it was intended as a direct insult to say that there is only one version of the treaty, and that is the Maori version. And there's only one history that's of relevance, and that is the Maori version in this country as well. And the attempt to erase the past of particularly white, or as I say, those of English background, was connected with this particular protest. Now, at the time, Te Wehi Ratna was charged with intentional damage. And it's pretty clear and evident that he had, obstructing a police officer, which apparently he did do. And he was one of two people who was arrested for that. I think the rest of his crowd, or no, one of three. The rest of his crowd, in actual fact, were ushered out the front door and said, please don't come again, although of course they have. He was remanded in custody at Rimataka. I think he spent 48 hours there. And then he was charged with these criminal charges of intentional damage and obstructing a police officer. And this month, he was to go in front of a jury trial, which he had chosen, to plead his innocence or not. In the lead up to that particular trial, the lawyers representing Te Wehi Ratna got an expert, so-called expert opinion from Ratna's uncle, Te Urua Flavel, arguing that the court needed to recognise, this is in the district court, it's not a serious charge at the end of the day, but it's, you might argue, certainly offensive. And certainly it was vandalism on a significant scale of a national artefact, or at least a facsimile of such. But anyhow, Te Re Urua Flavel proposed a statement of tikanga. So in other words, he said, essentially, if you are going to hear this particular case, it must be heard under Maori rules, tikanga Maori rules, need to have a prominent place in the hearing of the court. Sorry, mate, this is the Crimes Act. It's pretty clear what you've done is in breach of. And so the response of the Crown Solicitor was to withdraw the charges against Te Wehi Ratna because, quote-unquote, they were not in the public interest. Decision made by the then Crown Solicitor in Wellington hasn't been defined as to what the public interest was or what wasn't. I would have thought any criminal activity was clearly in the public interest to be prosecuted. And this is despite the Crown solicitor saying that they had ample evidence to prove both charges of intentional damage and obstructing a police officer. Now, there's been an understandable upset at that, because it would appear that Te Wehi Ratana has, in essence, been rewarded for being a Maori left-wing activist, and that the message that has been sent through the criminal justice system and the so-called justice system of this country is that you are allowed to break the law and to create intentional damage and to obstruct police officers, but only if you are a left-wing Maori activist in this country. And we're dealing with cases, for example, the Free Speech Union are dealing with, of preachers of no great offence on Wellington street corners, or of lawyers holding up particular signs at a protest in Auckland. Those people are being prosecuted by the law. But in this particular case, we are withdrawing this when the damage is clear and the obstruction is obvious, and these are criminal acts for which ample evidence exists. All I'm going to say on this particular issue is this particular case demonstrates that there are two laws in this country. There is one law for you and I, and for the law-abiding folk of this country who might transgress or who wish to protest at some times, but in a non-offensive, non-violent, non-intimidatory and non-damaging way. And then there is a law for those who are clearly radical activists in our midst, who have been obstructing the public over years, not over just in a simple one act of spite, and are involved in attacking some of the most important displays in this country, which celebrate the history of those who are not Maori in this country. And this whole case suggests that New Zealanders of a European background, who are conservative or even centrist in their political outlook, will be treated in a completely different way than those who are left-wing activists in our community, who it will be deemed, it appears, by our legal authorities, who are meant to treat us all. Remember the blind woman with the scales of justice, which signifies justice in this country? And she's intentionally blind because she isn't interested in your background, your gender, or any of the things that stop justice getting in the way. Well, in this particular case, she's pulled down one side of that and said, oh my God, you're Maori activist, I've got to let you go free. And at that stage, you bring into total and whole disrepute the justice system of this country, and you favour one group of people over all others. It is an appalling decision that has been obviously decided by those who run our legal system in this country, and who, it is proof positive, more sort of exhibit 735, if you like, that we have a justice system in this country that is screwed against normal New Zealanders and in favour of those from a woke, left and activist basis. It is wrong.
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3: David Seymour here. 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
6: Well, one of the big stories of yesterday, and it is because rugby is still our national sport, despite the best efforts of people to deny that, particularly the groups of people I've just talked about, is the, and it's always a massive, I sometimes think it's always been argued that which is more important, is it the election of a Prime Minister or the selection of the All Black rugby coach? They've always vied for which is the more important of the two appointments. But certainly in terms of morale and sporting sensibilities, the appointment of an All Black coach is a big deal, and the sacking of, as we discovered at the end of last year, start of this year. Didn't we? Yes, I forgot. It started this year. Good God, how much of the year's gone already? Yesterday, Dave Rennie was appointed, a 63-year-old in his early 60s anyhow. Certainly doesn't look it. As the new All Black coach, eliciting a whole series of articles I suspect were written, quite frankly, beforehand, and simply had the names Jamie Joseph and Dave Rennie interchangeable on them, in which they were seeking to curry favour with the new All Blacks management, although the new All Black coaching setup has not been established yet. But somebody who's been through all of that, and indeed in the wake of a disastrous World Cup, as I remember, and was appointed with a view that they wanted something new and somebody new, is our next guest, and hailing from Christchurch, from Queenstown these days, Laurie Maines. And Laurie Maines joins us now. Laurie, it's an absolute pleasure to have you on the show again, mate. Good morning to you.
7: Yeah, good morning, Michael. You're welcome.
6: Listen, you would, I imagine, when that appointment was made yesterday, you'd be thinking back to your own, wouldn't you? Because there are an awful lot of similarities.
7: Well, I'm not so sure. Yes, there are, for sure. He's coming in and he'll be a complete breath of fresh air to the way the All Blacks have been run in recent times. And I guess when I took over, it was probably a bit similar. New Zealand Rugby Union had tried the twin coaching scenario with John Hart and Alex Wylie. And that, you know, clearly didn't work. And so I was sort of picking up the pieces from that and picking up the pieces from a team that had been a very, very good team for many years, but many of the players had reached the end of their tether. So I sort of had to start afresh, in a way, similar to what Dave Rennie's going to have to do.
6: Yeah, and that's, I guess, the other issue here for me, is style. So can we just start on style beforehand? You've just said, oh, you know, he's needed and that kind of style. What sort of style does you think Dave Rennie brings that Scott Robertson didn't?
7: Well, there's 2 points I'll make here. I was fortunate enough to work with Dave Rennie at the New Zealand Rugby Academy when he was first starting his coaching career. Mm. And I was very impressed at his 15-man approach and his understanding of the importance of all factors within a team to get the team work together. So that was quite impressive because he hadn't been coaching for long. And then the second thing is there was an underperforming Chiefs rugby team. He picked it up, and in the very first year, and I think this is a critical part of his selection, the very first year he picked that team up, they won the Super Rugby competition. And then there was a repeat the second year that he coached the team. They won it again. Now, that is more relevant to me than anything else for Dave Rennie to be the one that's selected to take up the All Blacks now, because he turned that Chiefs team around 100%. And so it proved that the players were actually there, but they weren't performing correctly as a team. He's got same situation with the All Blacks. There is a very, very strong core of players in the All Blacks. And he, I believe that he is one that can pull them together, change the way they play to suit his style. And I'm sure he'll pick players to fill up the gaps that are going to be experts in the style of rugby that he wants to play.
6: Just on that issue of turning it around, you're right to point that out, because there's a World Cup at the end of next year, or the middle of next year, I think, isn't it? So you don't have much time. Does he have enough time? Are you saying, yeah, he does, because of the personal characteristics and qualities that he has?
7: I'm not sure that he does have, particularly given... Well, I suppose you'll get the video of every single Super Rugby match that's played from now on, and be in touch with all of the players. I'm not sure that he does have the time to turn it around, but I think it was a very significant part of his selection was what he did so quickly with the Chiefs. Is it possible for him to do it so quickly with the All Blacks? He'll give it a damn good go, I can assure you of that. Whether he's got time or not, I'm not sure. It's a pretty tough proposition that he's facing.
6: Laurie, one of the things I remember about you becoming All Black coach was that, and he said it himself yesterday, Dave Rennie, so that was again a similarity. He said there are no favourites. He's going to select the people on the basis that they perform, not on the basis of what they've done in the past or where they come from. You, I think, had pretty much the same sensibility when you took over the All Blacks as well. When people say that, what does it mean, please?
7: Well, it means that you're not going to be automatically back in the All Blacks because you were last year, that you're going to have to compete against the very best of the rugby players in New Zealand. So I think that some of the more ageing All Blacks are going to have to really perform at the top level.
6: Yeah.
7: Because I had 4 years to knock younger or new players into shape before the World Cup, Dave Rennie doesn't have that time. But he will decide. Like, he's a clever rugby brain. Don't think anything else. He will sort out the players in the All Blacks that maybe haven't had that best form. He'll know whether he can get them up to the best, up to the level he requires or not. Coaches who are experienced and know how the team game works can select players knowing that he can bring them up to the top level within that team. And I think Dave Rennie will be able to do that very well.
6: You and I have talked about this before, about whether or not we have the talent, those world-class game breakers, the athletes who can take on the international rugby world and triumph. Do you think New Zealand has that talent base at the moment to be able to win the World Cup next year against outstanding teams from Ireland, France, South Africa in particular?
7: Short answer is yes. We have got probably backs in this country that are as exciting as I have ever seen. So I've got no doubts whatsoever about the backs that are available to us, and they're you know, your game breakers and your try scorers and the opportunity takers. They are there. With the forwards, it may require a bit of rebuilding there and rethinking about how he's going to shape his forward pack, because that is crucial. No team succeeds without their forwards producing the right sort of ball for the backs. And I think tactics might come into it a bit too. Again, I think back to that Chiefs team and to Australia when Dave Rennie first started coaching them. Things changed. And he used the ability within that team to its highest ability. And I think that that's what he's going to get. There may not be wholesale changes in the All Blacks. There may be a few subtle changes that just bring the whole pattern that they're capable of playing together. I mean, when you're at this level, you look at your 10 best players who have to be in the team and you say, right, what style of rugby is best going to suit that quality that I have there? Then you have to go out and find players from around the country that can complement that style of play. And you can't do that so much in provincial teams because you just don't have the players around. But with the All Blacks, the players are out there that Dave Rennie will need to fill up that 15 and complement the real star players that we have. Like when you look at the likes of Will Jordan and Cam Roygaard, and look, there's a whole lot of them. Given the opportunity, they're as good as anything in the world. And I'm hopeful that, you know, the new black coach will be able to boost up that best 10 players with another 15 or another 5, sorry, for starting. That will produce great rugby that they enjoy playing. This is a key to it also. There's something I learned even more when I took over the All Blacks. The players have got to enjoy the game of rugby that they're playing to play their best. It's the best motivation you can have. And you can talk to any of those former players that I had leading into the 95 World Cup. Their contribution to the style of play that we chose and their excitement about doing that was what brought out the very best in them. And I believe, having seen Dave Rennie before with the Chiefs and Australia, I think he'll be able to achieve that.
6: Well, it's interesting you say that because Dave Rennie started with a hiss and a roar with a very weak Wallabies team. But his success rate was still less than 40%, Laurie. I think it was about 36, 37% with the Wallabies.
7: Yep.
6: They still weren't really competitive with the All Blacks or with South Africa against the top tier nations. They could play.
7: Can I just say something there? What New Zealand coach has succeeded with the Wallabies? Now, at that time that Dave Rennie had that team, and he could tell you this, there were two or three Wallabies in that team who were leaders who knew far more about rugby than any coach could know, or so they thought. And that's why they started with a hiss and a roar, and then as they got their feet, they started opposing what Dave was wanting to do with them. And that has happened to Robbie Deans. You know, it's happened to a number of New Zealand coaches who have tried to coach the Wallabies. It just doesn't work.
6: So that's because there are different cultures, you're saying. And I guess you're right. I mean, the Australian teams traditionally have come from the private schools of Australia. They've got much more of a Polynesian influence now, though. And that was the other thing that I was wondering. I don't know if that's changed, Laurie, since when you were coaching in the 90s, but the Polynesian influence in rugby on both sides of the Tasman has got that almost a majority now of players are of that background. How important is the cultural background of players in terms of how they perform and how a coach has to coach?
7: I had a lot of Polynesian players in my All Blacks. You know, just to mention Ronnie Clark, Michael Jones, Inga Tuigamala, There was a lot of them. Earl Curtin was a big help to me with that because he had worked with big numbers of them in Wellington. And, I think they add to the culture of the All Blacks. And if you know how to treat them and keep them happy and keep them involved, then they add to a culture that creates great teamwork.
6: Is there a danger? So, okay, well, let's go to the nitty-gritty then. There is a suggestion that our last All Black coach and his coaching team lost the dressing room, essentially. As you well know, Ardi Savea, rightly or wrongly, was pinged as being one of those who sort of led the insurrection against the coaching methods and philosophy of the last team. Was that a cultural thing in your view, or was that a personality thing? Was there a disconnect in your view between Scott Robertson and some of the opinion makers and playmakers in the All Blacks?
7: Look, I don't know the answer to that. What I can say, though, is that some of the players whom I suspect were involved in that, and you mentioned Ardi Savea, the best players in the world, and maybe they knew a fair bit about the way they should be playing and the way they should be training. I was lucky enough with a Michael Jones, with a Sean Fitzpatrick. I took over a team with some of the best players in the world, and I made sure that they had full input into what we were doing. If you don't have those top five leaders in your team with you, you ain't going to succeed. And I feel sorry for Scott Robertson, because I believe when he took that job on, something happened that caused him to step back from coaching.
6: Yeah.
7: And hire these other coaches who were nowhere near as good a coach with records, nowhere near as good as what Scott Robertson had. And suddenly, he's responsible for motivation and culture? I don't get that. I seriously don't get it. Now, if that was driven by the high-performance manager or anybody else from the rugby union, then they ain't going to be able to do that with Dave Rennie, I can tell you. And if Jamie Joseph had been there, they wouldn't have been able to do it with Jamie either. I think Scott Robertson was unfortunately influenced by other people.
6: Funny you should say that, because he had a hands-off style, which he actually said, I have a hands-off style. I'm sort of manager of the managers, basically. And that was one of the things that broke down his individual relationship with players. You, on the other hand, I remember, my God, you were coaching the front rows as a fullback. You were coaching the front rows about technique and where to put your heads and things like that. So you had that direct input. Is that what we're going to see with Dave Rennie as well?
7: I believe we are. And I believe that he'll get assistant coaches that are very strong in the areas he needs them to be. I don't think there'll be a whole team. I coached with Dust Earl Curtin, and and it worked.
6: Yeah.
7: We managed it superbly. Now, on occasions, if we struck a bit of a problem that between myself and the players we couldn't solve, I remember bringing Andy Hayden in to give us another couple of ideas on lineouts. Brought in John Drake in the front row to help with the tight head prop position. You can bring in specialists, and they really only need to spend one or two sessions with our player, or maybe your front row or your two inside backs, and then the problem goes away, because those players, by the time they're there, they learn very, very quickly, and they can adapt their style pick up minor changes to the way they play without any problem at all. I just want to see the All Black coaches get back to actually coaching and

0: coordinating the team and forget about the cultural thing, because the players work that out for themselves. And there are no cultural, barriers within the All Black setup, believe me. And as I said earlier on, I found that the Polynesian players added to our culture, not made it difficult for it to develop. They added to it. They were just, look, Ronnie Clark is one I remember, and Michael Jones. You just wouldn't get better team men than those players were.
1: No, fair enough. And listen, I didn't say that I was going to talk to you about this, but it's a story that's broken over the last 48 hours. You won't not be aware of it. And that is, it's breaking throughout the rugby world at the moment, that South Africa are facing more questions around their doping record after it was revealed that there's been a significant drop in tests on players. Now, they've had a number of top South Africans, test players, caught taking illegal drugs to supplement their performance. But it's now been revealed by international drug testing agencies that South Africa has reduced its number of tests from 785 in 2015 to just 127 in 2024, and then a six-fold decrease over the last 9-10 years. Essentially, they're not even testing their players, and I guess even when they do, they actually still catch them. Have you ever thought that there's a connection, Laurie, between South African rugby and illegal performance-enhancing drugs?
0: I can remember when I first took up coaching the All Blacks that we were going to South Africa, and that there had been a number of the South African forwards that had been using performance-enhancing drugs, and we attempted to get that testing regime and come in. Well, it was publicised that testing was going to take place around our test matches over there, and whether that made any difference or not, I'm not sure. But do you know something? I don't have any evidence or any other information other than what you've just given me. But when you look back at some of the performances of those South African players and the team in some of the test matches, you could believe that there is a possibility.
1: They're on the roids.
0: Well, there may be. I can't say they are or they aren't. But their performances might indicate it just a little bit. So, who knows?
1: Yeah.
0: Well, the best thing is that World Rugby just has to get in and conduct a regular, testing program. All players should be tested regularly anyway.
1: You would think so.
0: All athletes.
1: Yeah.
0: Because the ones you suspect the least can often be the ones that are that are taking performance enhancing products.
1: Well, I think the most recent ones are, they're all black players in South Africa. Elton Jantjies was one of them, for example. I think he's still currently serving a ban for taking it. They've got a prop that's played black players as well. But the thing that strikes me about this, though, Laurie, is that they live in a corrupt country now, South Africa, the level of drugs in sport in corrupt countries has always been gone with it. It raises the suspicion, does it not?
0: It does. It certainly does raise the suspicion enough for, as I said, World Rugby to get in and
1: do it themselves
0: For the next. From now until organise it and insist that it gets done from now to the next World Cup, they need to have a clean up, if in fact it is required. Because it's the same with any sport. It's just you cannot have the unfairness of some participants, taking performance enhancing drugs against those

0: honest ones that don't. So it's up to the officials to make sure that that's not happening.
1: Laurie, it's always a pleasure talking to you, mate. How's your golf game going, by the way? I understand you are on single figures, for God's sake. Your golfing handicap, is that right?
0: It is, yeah.
1: That's extraordinary.
0: I'm just a wee bit off.
1: How old are you?
0: I just had the 80, Michael. Yeah.
1: There you go, see? Yeah. You're a legend, mate.
0: The last five years got easier every year for me to be able to shoot under my age.
1: No, good on you.
0: So I've got one or two friends that I play with, and I tell them just to get older a bit quicker, and then they might be doing it as well.
1: Outstanding.
0: Yeah.
1: Laurie, thanks so much, mate. Lovely to talk to you again. Have a great rest of the week, and look forward to catching up with you soon.
0: Okay, Michael, thanks.
1: Good on you. Laurie Mains, former All Black coach, former All Black. I remember watching Laurie Mains play for the All Blacks. I was a young boy, Josh, and they were playing the third test against the Lions. Laurie Mains was the fullback. And he came into the back line and he looked destined to score, and a dog ran across the pitch.
2: Oh, no.
1: And it seriously tripped him up. Somebody had left the dog. It could have been the test there.
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1: I did want to introduce you to something much more important that happened last night in Parliament and closer to home. It was the first reading debate of a government bill called the English Language Bill. to provide legislative recognition of the status of English as an official language of New Zealand. Now, since that bill was introduced into the House last night, I think about past 5-6 o'clock, and then the debate was truncated because the speeches weren't complete, and it won't come back into the House just because of the nature of the House sitting until next week, on week after next week, because next week's a sitting, they're not sitting. Anyhow, you might, in the 12 hours or, you know, what is it, 15 hours now, 16 hours since that bill's introduced into Parliament, there has been scathing commentary from not just the left but the liberal set in this country, curated displayed and published, of course, by the usual suspects, Television New Zealand, Radio New Zealand News, etc. And it is a scathing condemnation, essentially, of Winston Peters, who put this piece of legislation into the coalition agreement 2 years ago, as part of their agreement with the National Party. Now, I've got to be honest with you. We've got two official languages in this country. They are official languages of this country. The Te Reo, or the Māori language, and they are sign language. God knows why sign language is an official language of this country. Makes no sense to me that that's official, but Braille isn't, but there you go. Or, you know, Swahili or Hindi or whatever. I don't understand why sign language is an official language of this country. We'll come to that a little bit later on. But there are only two official languages of this country. And can I say, at the moment that you start to create, and this is the answer to all the liberals and the lefties, and the stupid media commentary, which I'll come to in a second. The moment that you create an official language for a country, then you recognise, you would think, reality. Okay, we didn't have any official languages in this country prior to Māori or Te Reo being made an official language. Okay, you've set a precedent now by doing so. Then you decided to add sign language for God knows what reasons, but you decided to anyway, which isn't really a language. It's a whole series of people communicating with their hands. I understand that it's intended as a communication purpose, but it's certainly not an oral or a written language, is it? In the same way that, well, Te Reo is, as courtesy of English colonial governments and missionaries of past yore. So Peter's law to make English a official language of this country, I would have thought was incredibly non-controversial. But it's loathed by the Liberals and the left. Why? Do they hate New Zealand so much that our colonial language, inherited as a consequence of this country's initial adoption by the British Empire, must be derided, degraded, downgraded and dissed in the 21st century? And the answer, on the strength of last night's debate in Parliament, is yes. That is the reason why, surely, there was such denigration and dissension in the House last night, and in Liberal quarters this morning, as to this very, I would have thought, prosaic, uncontroversial and minor piece of legislation, the English Language Bill. This is because the self-hating Liberal elites, who are both protected and embarrassed by their standing in modern New Zealand, and their inherent belief that, well, democracy and populism are bad things because, well, they're the elite, they're the chosen, they're the educated, and only they have the insights, the intellect, to make New Zealand in the 21st century. You know, the kind of people that inhabit the upper levels of the public

Labour MP Duncan Webb. Can we go to him first? He said that only the wandering mind of Peters could explain what Russian chandeliers had to do with the English language. That's how he started. God knows why. And then he said that the language was a moving thing. This is what he said. With New Zealand English containing words from across the Pacific. Well, very few words, I have to say, but whoop-de-doo. How does that argue against English being officially recognised as a language of this country? And then he said it all. I want to read you this because it perfectly demonstrates the self-hating white liberal elites of this country who really do believe that the rest of New Zealand is too stupid and that they are too bright, too educated, too intellectual, too clever to have to put up with the idea that democracy might have sway or that other people not as educated and bright as them might have a dissenting opinion. Listen to this. I quote, this is from Labour MP Duncan Webb, who led off, you've got to remember, the Labour Party on this last night. It's a silly piece of legislation that Winston Peters, in his Jurassic thinking, wants to put before his subsection of voters because they get a little bit anxious because the library in Christchurch is called Tūranga, a big building full of books with big signs to it, but because it doesn't say library, they don't know it's a library if they're New Zealand First voters. The scathing dismissal of anybody who might support this particular piece of legislation as essentially being illiterate and a subsection of really thick troglodytic New Zealand First voters, this is the argument as to why you shouldn't do it. I know, I'm reading it verbatim. And Webb then also said that when the Treaty of Waitangi was signed, okay, this will be interesting how we can bring this into the debate, all the laws of England applied, of which an English language was not one. So apparently because the English in 1840 hadn't made English an official language, they didn't need to, for God's sake, because there was only one language spoken in England, and it was English. That's the reason why in 2026 we shouldn't have English recognised as an official language of this country, despite the fact that we've got two other languages that are Te Reo and Sign Language. I know, this is the quality of the argument that we're getting from the opposition. And then he went on to say that because the English or the United Kingdom doesn't have English as an official language to this day, this is a reason not to. Yes, but Duncan Webb, and can I say, you're a moron, but then self-hating liberal elites usually are. You're not very bright. You're not as clever as you think you are. If the difference is that New Zealand does have official languages, Duncan Webb, can I just say, it does have official languages. It's actually legislated them as a consequence of your party, in actual fact, supporting Te Reo and sign language becoming such in this country. You've then kept English, which is, yes, you're absolutely right, the most common form of communication and style in this country. You've excluded that from being official. It's now, it's got no status at all, the English language in this country. But that's because you decided to create official languages in the first place. At that point, you obviously recognise reality, and surely that is what Winston Peters did last night. And then Chloe Swarbrick. Oh, what did Chloe say? Here we go. The reason this legislation is coming into that should be resisted is because New Zealand First wants us distracted. Aha. It's a small piece of legislation. If everybody just said fine, then it could pass just in the whisper of a parliamentary session. But nope. We're doing this to distract the country, New Zealand First. It is all part of some deep, divine Jurassic plan of Winston Peters. And she questioned the motives, but not the legislation nor its logic last night. She said the English language wasn't under threat. Oh, I see. So a language has got to be under threat, does it? Does it, Chloe, before it can be recognised officially? Brilliant logic, Chloe. And if that's the argument, you should be apparently only able to create a law

Parliament if there is a, not a logical deficiency, but apparently a threat, some sort of offence to equity, or at least Chloe's equity in already. And then you should only favour those who are differentiated and fractionated in our society with their languages, in this particular case, the deaf and Māori. And then she went on to say this, sign language has been fought for, as if this is a justification for excluding English, because you didn't have to fight for it. Whoop-dee-doo, Chloe. It's irrelevant. Either what is the primary form of communication in this country, the primary language that all New Zealanders know, and that surely is English. Why would you deliberately exclude it from official recognition, which is what both Labour and the Greens want to do? And as for Te Pāti Māori, who knows what they said? Irene Kaipara, let out of a cage, just quietly, before she was put back in it too again by Te Pāti Māori's administration and leadership, gave her entire speech in Māori, showing an incredible disrespect for the English language. But then, listen, it's Te Pāti Māori. Listen, I am a huge believer in the truth, the common sense of the common man and woman in this country. But last night on television, unfortunately I was watching it, I don't know why, God, how bad is my life, that I had to see it. I listened to people who honestly believe they're cleverer, smarter, more intellectual, more informed, more insightful than ordinary English-speaking people in this country, and who really do want to create a world that only favours them and their particular causes and dismisses utterly a whole group of people in this country who go, not only this is our communicate primarily in English, but also goes, we'd really like some acknowledgement that this is our culture, that this is our heritage, that this is part of who it is to be a New Zealander living in the 21st century. How hard is that for the Liberal elite to understand? On the strength of last night in Parliament, it's impossible, and they will never learn. It's time for us to teach them.

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1: In this update, a heavy rain warning has been upgraded to red for Marlborough and parts of North Canterbury from 4 p.m. until the early hours of Wednesday. Met Service says up to 400 millimetres could be expected, especially around the Kaikoura Ranges. A red warning means threat to life from dangerous river conditions, significant flooding and slips. The Minerals Council says there is big demand for critical minerals. The government has confirmed it will put $20 million towards a wet separation plant for Taiko critical minerals, about half the cost. It will also hand Westland Mineral Sands $30 million towards its planned $70 million separation and processing facility. Council Chief Executive Josie Vidal says New Zealand should join the global supply chain.
2: Everything that goes into your homes and offices, transport, food production, healthcare, basically everything we use every day has mined minerals in it.
1: New South Wales police are investigating whether a preschooler's death involved cannibalism. A mother has been charged with murder after her 4-year-old son's body was found with significant arm injuries at a property on the Central Coast. Police say the 32-year-old arrived at a police station on Saturday of her own accord. Detective Superintendent Chad Gillies told Nine News what officers found at the property was one of the worst things they've seen in years.
3: The scene can only be described as confronting for all police and emergency service workers that were there.
1: The Primary Teachers Union is taking its fight with the Ministry of Education to the Court of Appeal, seeking pay loss during a partial strike last year. Christchurch property developer Matthew Horncastle has been referred to police by the Electoral Commission over a controversial election billboard. The sign on Morehouse Avenue urged voters not to support Labour, the Greens or Te Pāti Māori. The Commission says two election billboards failed to include the legally required promoter statement. Horncastle says the billboard was his own opinion, paid for by no one else. And that is news.
0: Sport on the platform.
1: In sport, Erling Haaland has fired Norway into the Football World Cup quarterfinals for the first time, scoring twice in a 2-1 victory over Brazil. Norway will meet either Mexico or England in the quarterfinals. Former Test halfback Ant Strawn believes the All Blacks' low usage of the box kick and their win over France is likely a one-off. Playing for the first time under the new coaching regime, the home side often opted against what has become one of modern rugby's most debated tactics.
4: The plan was actually to sort of steer away from that and chance her arm a little bit more. But look, it's still a big part of the game and we're still going to see a lot of it in the next 18 months.
1: And that is sport. I'm Susie Nordquist.
0: Michael Laws, Uncensored.
5: Where do these Imaine Keyliffs and the Caster Semenyas and the Lin Yutings and all those people fit at the Olympics? Because there's a part of me that says, listen, I don't want to stop you playing sport. What do we do? So all the transgender people too, what do we do with them? They can't play women's sport. Okay, no, understood that. And the international athletics, amateur athletics, and the professional athletics, obviously, have said you can't. Fair enough. They can't play rugby. Fair enough. Yeah, but what about this group that's in the middle? Where do they go if they don't play women's sport? And yet, to all intents and purposes, they've been living as a woman their entire lives.
0: Michael Laws, Uncensored, on the platform. Plunkett, Unchained.
6: The union is really just like a branch of the Labour Party. I mean, how did you get this job? You fail as a candidate somewhere and suddenly you're the head of the PSA flare. And you're really union's Labour Party, togs, undies.
7: I'll first of all tell you that it's not surprising that the union movement and the Labour Party have people who are active in both. That shouldn't
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7: be a surprise
6: say connected
7: to anyone.
6: At the hip.
7: Absolutely. But the PSA is a non-partisan union and I've worked there for over 20 years.
6: PSA is a non-partisan union. Okay. How many National Party candidates work or have held office in the PSA? None.
7: None that
6: None.
7: I can recall, but...
6: None, but it's non-partisan, right, Blair?
0: Plunkett, Unchained, on the platform. Afternoons with Leah Panapa.
8: Haumata whakatangi hanga kōwawa o tamatia, turi poka ka piki maunga horonuku pōkai whenua ki tāna tahu. 85 letters, I believe.
9: 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And in the church, there is a vicar that puts his hands down little boy's pants and makes him go cough, cough, cough.
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12: For Northland, Auckland, Coromandel Bay of Plenty today, showers, some heavy, expecting some hail and thunderstorms. We got quite a bit last night, actually. For Gisborne and Hawke's Bay, rain as well, possibly heavy, easing to isolated showers tonight. Showers become widespread for Gisborne late tomorrow. For Waikato, Te Manawatu too, including the central high country, scattered showers, but they should clear to fine weather this evening. Showers returning to Waikato tomorrow. For Hurawhenua to Wellington, also for Wairarapa, occasional rain, possibly heavy in Wairarapa tomorrow. For Nelson, Marlborough and Canterbury, rain with heavy falls, especially for Marlborough, easing to Canterbury, in Canterbury, tomorrow. Now snow, possibly above 800 metres in southern Canterbury. This is until tomorrow. Buller to Fiordland's fine. Occasional rain though for Buller, with severe gale sou'easters in exposed valleys. Why do they put Buller in there then if they're going to say, well, actually, no, it's raining? I want to know who writes these things. I want to go meet them. I want to help them. Otago and Southland, mostly cloudy, rain for Otago. It is just the weather, people. It's not rocket science. Otago and Southland, mostly cloudy, rain for Otago. Heavy about the coast and easing to drizzle later today. And cloudy for the Chatham Islands.
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0: Leah Parnipper on the platform.
1: Well, good afternoon, team. Gosh, after a couple of weeks, we are back. Kelly and I in our slot. Leah Parnipper with you. We were just joking in the break there, very quick one, with the weather. Like sometimes, look, we get our weather from the Met Service, right? We take their short forecast. Probably should be grateful that we do it. But anyway, I just wonder who writes it, because that's sometimes just shocking. And we were joking, Kelly, weren't we, that maybe it's school holidays and they've got one of their kids in there.
2: It is school holidays. Maybe it's a big thing like, if you do your chores or stay off your screen, you get to come in and write the weather for the first couple of days.
1: Yeah. Oh, gee, thanks, Dad. That'd be awesome. you know, but it could be worse. I could be doing it. Could it like, if it is a kid, it could be like, oh, car pie. Everything's going to be car pie in the South Island.
2: Or we're all going to die. Climate change, something like that. I don't know. Rising sea levels.
1: Anyway, by the time I finish typing this, we're all gone. But look, we've got a busy show again and love for you to get involved. 0800 33 22 83. I'm going to catch up with Nathan Sayuli. He's the executive director of Pillar, which is Protecting Individual Life, Liberty and Rights. They've unveiled their version of a draft of the Digital Bill of Rights. They say New Zealanders should enjoy the same rights online as they do offline. Their concern is the government is moving towards greater control of the internet through measures such as proposed under 16 social media ban, digital ID systems, age verifications, online regulation. You know, the list goes on and on, really, doesn't it? And I'm also going to, is the good old fish and chips something going to be something of the past soon? There's a bit of a, in fact, it was, the headline said edge of extinction. Of what? Terakihi. I call it Terakihi. Terakihi, Terakihi, potato, potato. We've got enough potatoes, but we might not have enough fish. And Fisheries New Zealand is consulting on new sustainability measures after new figures out showed our Terakihi stocks are in serious trouble. I'm going to catch up with the Environmental Defence Society Policy Director, Raymond Pert. We might just have chips but no fish. I mean, there's more fish in Terakihi, but isn't Terakihi kind of the most popular when it comes to our fish and chips? Where I'm going to start, though, is we all know now our very own Michael Laws is returning to frontline politics as a New Zealand first candidate for the Waitaki electorate. Michael says he wants to tackle what he sees as an overreaching public sector, push back against central government interference in local councils, and if given the broadcasting portfolio, wow, overhaul public broadcasting, including questioning the future of Radio New Zealand. Now, while acknowledging his sometimes controversial past, I suppose, he says he's bringing decades of political and campaign experience back to Parliament. His selection is seen as a boost for New Zealand First as it heads into the election campaign. But my, oh my, hasn't mainstream media lost the plot? From News Talk ZB's Heather Duplessis-Allen writing two columns on Michael as well as interviewing him, condemning his recruitment on Friday, she wrote, Michael will only damage New Zealand First, that he is trouble. He is fringe. Well, he's actually got a wispy mullet, not quite a fringe. I know what she's on about, incorrectly. And he's been running a show on a media outlet, no disrespect to it, that, in her words, has a very small audience of loyal followers and to everybody else looks a bit weird and fringe. Here she's again obsessed with fringe. She also said the 90s called and they want their man back, which I find very, as well as ageist, hypocritical, considering her penchant for older men and nostalgia. I mean, if I was to stoop to her level, I would say, well, it's a bit rich considering your husband is older than Michael. He's 74 years old and the 70s called and they want their man back, but I won't do that. But even she was outdone by Andrea Vance of The Post, who wrote over the weekend that I can only describe as unhinged, titled Welcome to the New Zealand First Manosphere, now featuring the undead. It went way past opinion piece into nasty personal vitriol, really, calling New Zealand First candidate list a toxic manosphere of aggrieved figures, including Michael Laws, drawn from podcasts and groups like Hobson's Pledge. And she took a poke at the platform as well. Joining me now is Bob McCroskey, Director of Family First New Zealand, also political and social commentator. Bob, how are you, my friend?
3: I'm very good, Leah. Nice to be on your program again, and it's Tiriki. In fact, my mother's cat was so spoilt that Mum used to go up to the shops to get fresh Tiriki for the cat.
1: I mean, that is
3: spoilt. But Snapper is the choice of fish and chips, by the way, just to correct you there.
1: No, Bob, I'm with you. If I can afford Snapper, absolutely. Snapper for fish and chips. And I've called it Tiriki as well. And I remember the days of the cat getting Tiriki. Nowadays you don't do that. My dog gets sometimes lamb chops or, you know, like little lamb chops.
3: Your dog is spoilt. I mean, you just have to see your dog to see spoilt or written all over it.
1: And he deserves it, Bob. All right.
3: Entitled and privileged is
1: entitled
3: your dog.
1: Entitled and privileged is my dog. Why is mainstream media not all over that? Look, have you ever seen legacy media lose the plot over the news of a political candidate, Bob?
3: Only when it comes from the right. And look, this is the interesting aspect. I thought you were quite tame on Andrea Vance, actually, because I think she sort of went to Roger Thesaurus and found every negative toxic word she could find. So my collection when she was talking about, and this was all on the back of Michael Laws, you know, standing as a candidate for New Zealand First. So it was just a hit piece on New Zealand First. Doom scroll, aggrieved, algorithmic collection of outrage merchants, culture war hobbyists. That was one sentence.
1: Wow.
3: A cast of embittered political zombies. Even though they form the coalition government, by the way, and their leader has been Deputy Prime Minister for 18 months, but don't say anything about that. The cabinet, three of them. Moral purity, culture war mercenary, rage baiters. Here's one, radioactively toxic live threads. And a bat signal to every exiled, fringe, attention-seeking or aging political desperado. I think that was aimed at me. I'm not sure. But anyway.
1: Oh, right. Yeah.
3: But the funniest one, Leah, the platform. He's on, Michael Laws is on the platform. His second, Sean Plunkett's second-hand shop for washed-up talk show hosts. Wow.
1: I know, right?
3: I couldn't believe it. I mean, have they not heard of Leah Panapa?
1: Do you know, and here's the thing too, Bob. I mean, I know Andrea, and I wouldn't consider her, I'd never say she's a friend, but I have been in circles where she's been there and she's been very cordial to me and vice versa. And I was telling my producer, Kelly, this morning when I read it, and I thought, that's really rude. Like, I thought, you know, I wouldn't consider us buddies, but I've never said anything about the stuff that you write. And, you know, because I kind of felt that, you know, I do know her. And like I said, we've done a few kind of stand-up things together. And I thought, and, you know, we'd followed each other on social media and talked about our dogs. I mean, seriously, Bob. And then I read this and I went, right, gloves are off now. Well, not really, but you know what I mean. It's like, hang on, so now you've had a pop shot at me as well. And I'm not your so-called loathing of stale, pale male, by the way. Not that I like that term or agree with it, but I'm apparently on a washed-up talk show. I'm a washed-up talk show host. So this is where I said she's gone past opinion and gone just literally unhinged about it.
3: But this, all political commentators are like this to New Zealand First. I mean, they say that Karen Chua isn't Maori enough. The leadership of New Zealand First are both Maori, Shane Jones, Winston Peters. And you've got to remember that Andrea Vance, unfortunately, is not high on my credibility ratings because, remember, she called out all the misogynistic attacks on female MPs, which is true enough. You should call those out if they're happening. But then she does a column calling female MPs that she disagrees with the C word, which was then repeated in the House by Brooke Van Velden. So the cognitive dissonance of Andrea Vance is quite stunning. My challenge to Andrea Vance is, okay, you're entitled to write this hit piece on New Zealand First. Go for it. Go for your life. But now do one on the Opportunity Party. And I'm just waiting to see if she does that. I don't think she will. Because now I was thinking at the time she was talking about abuse of female MPs. There was a female MP that was abused just recently and I was waiting for Andrea. Oh, that's right. It was The political editor, Mikey Sherman. Mikey Sherman, yes. For using a homophobic slur in, you know, at a parliamentary party. Now, look, there was a big furor around that. I don't think there should have been a furor, but why wasn't she writing about that homophobic abuse, apparently? So it's very selective. And Absolutely. Like I say, she didn't talk about the washed up who's the new guy on Breakfast on Radio New Zealand now? John Campbell.
1: John Campbell, yeah.
3: You know, if we're talking washed up.

0: and he doesn't get personal. You know, the harshest he says is it represents if Barbie and Ken, drew on the chalkboard to come up with the figures. You know, that's really about it. And says that they're not a serious party. And here's the reasons, and put in, you know, what Top are wanting to do with their land tax, how it's going to work, how, you know, he said, all the figures I've tried to pull up, I can't make it work. So that's an opinion piece, exactly what you've just said. Andrea Vance has not given an opinion piece. She hasn't given facts. She's just, you can literally feel the spit through gritted teeth as she pounded it out on the keyboards, you know? Like, I hate that so much, I'm going to put this out there. It's just crazy town. But does this show that New Zealand First, you know, is tapping into and has been for a while now what a lot of people are feeling when you look at Pauline Hanson's One Nation in Aussie and Nigel Farage's reform in Britain? They're no longer fringe curiosities. You still may not agree with everything that they say, but they are now, like, One Nation is a serious party that Australians are looking at. And Andrea Vance's and her ilk are struggling to understand why they're having such a huge success, or popular at least.
1: Well, if an election was held in Australia today, there's a very high chance that Pauline Hanson could be Prime Minister. If there was an election held today in the UK with all that's going on there, there's a very high possibility that Nigel Farage should be Prime Minister. Nobody picked that Donald Trump was going to be re-elected to office. This is what freaks the left-wing media out, or lamestream media, as I call them. And I mean, I know that we're having a critique of Andrea Vance's article in the Sunday Star Times, but the editorial in the New Zealand Herald was just as bad, going after Michael Law's decision in New Zealand First. And the bit that freaked out the New Zealand Herald was the fact that Michael Law's had made these comments about wanting to be the Minister of Broadcasting, and that Radio New Zealand would be the first on the chopping list. And he basically said, well, you know, if the taxpayer is funding it, why should we be paying such biased to the left-leaning red radio? And, of course, that's a question that we're all asking. But I found it interesting that the New Zealand Herald were coming in behind Radio New Zealand. New Zealand Herald is surviving commercially in a market just like the platform is, and yet Radio New Zealand can continue with their bias with the support of the taxpayer, even though the government's trying to reduce it. But the classic line was this: Laws' comments display an ignorance of the New Zealand media landscape, the difficulties it faces because of global tech giants, and the place public broadcasting sits in the wider ecosystem. I mean, find me the smallest violin you can, because that just ain't going to wash with people who are sick of taxpayer funding for a left-wing bias Radio New Zealand, and One New Zealand as well. I was laughing about One News on Friday, Leah. I don't know if you saw it. Probably you don't. I have to watch it for research purposes. You know, I take one for the team.
0: They did
1: a story about July 4th, Independence Day, and how it was all a disaster, and it was so hot and the weather was shutting down everything, and everything was a disaster. That was the first story with their correspondent, Logan Church, you know, gleefully reporting that July the 4th was going to be a disaster. The next story was Tay-Tay, Taylor Swift, having her wedding on a beautiful, there was no heat, there was no rain, there was no bad weather. It was just a glorious day for humanity. The contrast was quite contrasting. DC's just down the road from New York, or up the road or whatever. So that's what we're up with.
0: Exactly right. I want to get to her, actually. Hey, but first, back to Michael Laws and New Zealand First. I saw the Winston Peters true to form hit back on X, positioning New Zealand First as foes of a woke mind virus in media. Recent polls show the party at between, you know, 10.5% to 12%, enough for 13 to 15 seats. And fair enough that he can hit back. But I was thinking when I was reading it, Bob, you know, we're under four months, something like that. And we are getting pretty nasty, Bob. I like a bit of toing and froing. I'm a little concerned about where we're heading towards before we even get there.
1: Yeah, I agree. I mean, just reading the first two paragraphs, Andrea Vance has written another pathetic, butthurt opinion piece. No one cares what you think, Andrea. you might think they do in your little Wellington blue sky bubble full of lanyard-wearing woke lefty losers, but there's a reason New Zealand First supporters

0: growing out in the real world. I mean, yeah, the battle between parties which the media have been going after, they're now returning fire. You know, David Seymour's recording all the interviews. You see, you always see a staffer standing with politicians now recording the conversation so they can make sure it's not misrepresented. They're filming. I always tell people when dealing with the media, like, I don't know if you can see, Leah, but I've actually got a camera off to the side here recording this interview so you don't misrepresent me. but, you know,
1: Bob knows how I work. Bob knows.
0: There is this suspicion between the media and political parties. I think Trump probably started it. He called the media out for being fake news. The media had a choice. Do they prove him wrong or do they prove him right? They've proved him right because they've become even more faker. They've got Trump derangement syndrome, and it's now becoming Winston derangement syndrome, Pauline derangement syndrome, Nigel Farage, and people can see it. And that's why he is packing the halls. I saw, Winston had a meeting up in Warkworth at the weekend, and it was packed. Every place he is going to, he is packing out the rafters. I bet if Andrea Vance held a public meeting, barely anybody would show up. Nobody would turn up to John Campbell either.
1: She would say, say that, but look, the average age is 100, and they're all, they're all old people that shake their fists at the clouds. And this, to me, and this is what I find interesting. It's like, when did we get to the stage where the certain media are dismissing a certain age group in this country? You know, it's disgusting.
0: Well, they don't dismiss the listenership of Radio New Zealand, which is around the same age as well. Concert FM, which they got, totally upset when it was taken. They hadn't heard of what's that music app that we all use? Spotify. Do we need Concert FM? Why do I have to pay taxes for Concert FM when we've got Spotify? But that's just it. The platform and other outlets, they operate in the commercial market. They prove that they're needed. They prove their worth, and therefore they get the sponsorship and the support behind it. Radio New Zealand doesn't need to do that. So, no, good on Michael Laws. I hope he is my Minister of Broadcasting. It'll be a hoot.
1: You know, it was interesting. You were just talking about recording how certain politicians are pushing back, the likes of you see David stepping up more and he records everything, and then of course that sent a ripple around as well. Why are you recording us? He said, well, you're recording me. And I don't think I'm telling any tales out of school, but when I worked, I've been very honest with the listeners that I did about 5 or 6 months working for the ACT Party before their 2023 election, and part of it was with media campaigning, and I would go to some of these interviews or would watch him do stand-ups, and then that night we would see what was put out there, and it was two different things. They took this little snippet of everything he had explained, but they pulled out the one that went, and this is what he wants to do. And of course, everyone's like, "Oh my gosh, what?" And it used to really, used to really frustrate him. And we used to have meetings, and he had a lot of people. I was way down the food chain. I was there just to observe, I think. But there were people way above me going, he'd get frustrated. They'd say, I would say, David, you have to push back. You have to say to them, these particular reporters, that this is not what you said and you want to run a reply and you want to be able to say. And I kind of would get overridden by these people that said, oh, no, don't do that. You've got to keep them on your side. It's like, have you met Donald Trump? And I said, I'm not telling him to be Donald Trump, but he needs to stand up. He needs to push back.
0: Yeah.
1: I was kind of voted down quite a few times, not by David. He would just sit there, and a couple of times you could tell he would try it. And now I've noticed he's more and more doing it. And I'm not saying it's Leah did it, but back then, before they got in, I said, and now we're seeing more and more of it. Obviously, Winston has always said what he wants to say, but he kind of is elevating it now. But it may turn people off too, Bob, because I do in my circle of friends, a lot of them aren't politically savvy, and that's fine. And I've heard a few of them say, oh, he's just, he says the meanest things. He's a grumpy man. So I think, oh, yeah, okay.

0: So
1: I think deep down people might like it. Actually, my favourite story around that, Leah, about recording something and then watching the news was we did some polling around Wi-Fi in public spaces like restaurants and cafes and libraries and questioning whether you could access hardcore pornography through the public Wi-Fi. And so we were developing a policy that said, if you offer public Wi-Fi, like at a train station or at a cafe or a McDonald's, et cetera, that it should, you shouldn't be able to, it should have a filter on it so that you can't access and watch unacceptable material, in a public space where there may be kids. And then we did some polling around that and found a lot of public support for that. So we actually gave an exclusive story to One News. Our good friend Benedict Collins, not a good friend anymore, took up the story. And when we went to watch it at the end, so what we wanted to do was just establish whether it was possible to access some of these sites. So I got some trusted people who I knew it wasn't an issue for accessing those sites just to stand outside and just say, could they click onto it? They didn't have to stay on it. Just see, were they blocked immediately or could they start to go down that track? Those, and generally they were women, they reported back to me and said, no, actually, it's quite shocking. I could sit in a cafe or McDonald's or the train station and access these hardcore pornographic websites. The whole story done by One News wasn't actually much about the polling. It was more about the fact that if you see somebody watching porn in a cafe, it could be a Family First supporter. That's how it basically finished. Yeah, my mouth fell open. I'll never do another interview with Benedict Collins. And I have another name for him. And it just reminded me just of how much they can splice up.
0: Yeah.
1: And unfortunately, I just think we deserve better media that starts to not tackle the player, actually focus on the ball. I think, for Andrea Vance, she took out the player, not the ball. She was just out to get the party and just out to get Michael Laws. There must be some bad beef there, maybe.
0: I don't know, but it was, it was pretty out there, all right. Look, while I've got you, Bob, can we talk about the Rural Women of New Zealand? Now, I had to look them up, a profit member-based organisation that they say reaches into all rural communities to provide a credible and respectful voice on everything from health to education and social matters. Now, Bob, I see you've posted, you've noticed something about the Rural Women of New Zealand.
1: Well, it's the same as the National Council of Women. They should be called the National Council of Persons and the Rural Persons of New Zealand, because they've made submissions against a bill that simply wants to define what is female and male, the bill that's going through select committee. And so Rural Women of New Zealand have said they strongly oppose legislation defining male and female. They don't think it'll improve the rights, opportunities or well-beings of women and girls in New Zealand, even though they can't define women and girls by the look of it. And then even at the bottom, they say, we acknowledge that as an organisation with diverse membership, who knows the difference between a bull and a cow, that there will be some Rural Women New Zealand members who support this bill. So they're basically speaking on behalf of the organisation, but they haven't canvassed the members.
0: Yes.
1: But then you go up to the address of the Rural Women of New Zealand and it's Victoria Street in Woke Wellington. So it's probably people who, don't know where to get the eggs or where to get the milk.
0: They've called themselves the Rural Women of New Zealand out of Wellington.
1: Yeah.
0: Yeah.
1: But this is what happens. And we found the same argument during a number of social debates is that you get and it's the same with the puberty blockers debate, you get the associations, the high level committees at the top of these organisations, they don't canvass their members. For example, during the same-sex marriage debate, the nurses union came out in support and we contacted them and also some members of the nurses organisation and said, have you been canvassed? Look, it's one thing for them to say we oppose or we support it, but if they're going to speak as the organisation, they should canvass their members.
0: Yes.
1: But they don't. They basically just take an edict. So Rural Women of New Zealand is now Rural Persons, and National Council of Women is National Persons, Council of Persons.
0: Yeah.
1: They just don't want to define the word that's in the title of their organisation, which, I mean, it's sad and it's ironic.
0: And finally, my friend, and I thought my days were over talking about pop stars, but no, a piece written for Newsroom by a Dr. Maxine Lewis, who is apparently a lecturer, oh dear, in humanities at the Auckland University, who says coverage celebrating Tay-Tay, this is Taylor Swift's marriage, and speculation of her future as a wife and a mother, wait for it, risks reinforcing the online trad wife movement, and that's traditional wife for those who not sure what a trad wife is. And they say it promotes traditional gender roles and in some cases has been linked to far right ideology. I didn't know a man and a wife, a husband and wife, is a far right ideology.
1: Yeah.
0: What? Oh, break it down.
1: There was a whole lot of...
0: This is crazy.
1: There was a whole lot of contradictions because if you're from the left, you're against, walls, restrictions, barriers along the border. You're against the police. You're against billionaires.
0: Oh, yeah.
1: And you're also against traditional marriage. Tay-Tay broke all of those rules. She had this massive wedding with police presence. There were barriers all up so that the public couldn't get into it. There were billionaires there. They probably consumed a truckload of carbon power generation. And then she went to... They were saying that where she had a honeymoon, it was all air-conditioned, so the power bill went through the roof. They probably... Half of them got there by their private jets. And she married someone of the opposite sex. So that is just a shocker. And I mean, but they say this. They say the Taylor trad wife theory was debunked by Taylor Swift herself, who called out how offensive it was to assume a woman would leave her job when she got married. Well, I don't know where that assumption's come from, because most married people I know, unless they're right in the midst of having very young children or have chosen to stay chosen themselves to stay home and be full-time mothers, I mean, you're married, you've got a career, my wife's married, she's got a career.
0: Yep.
1: There's just all these assumptions, but this is a lecturer in humanities at Auckland University. Heavens knows what they do. And, yeah, they're really dumping on Taylor Swift because she's a trad wife now, apparently. Her career's gone, her life's gone. She's submissive to a man now. She's not herself. We've got to scrap all her songs. And this was just after Stuff did this great poll. I don't know if you saw on the Stuff website, they listed all her songs and said, which song does your love life correspond to with Taylor Swift's songs?
0: Oh, no.
1: That's how much they loved her until the weekend and she got married. Shock horror.
0: And now they don't love her anymore because she's a
1: traditional. The world is just imploding before your eyes.
0: And it worries me too, Bob, that this doctor is, as you said, lecturing, young people, predominantly young people, I suppose, and is this what she's telling them? That if you're a tradition, if you get married, you're... I did read a little bit of it because it was a bit kind of, oh my God. But talking about, we should be talking more about her, success and what they do. We know how successful Taylor Swift is, a force of nature. Mm. We know that. Wherever she goes on her tours, she brings in hundreds of millions of dollars to where she goes. We know that she is one of the, if not the biggest star, who also loves a man and wants to get married, and she wants to be a wife. The biggest star, who also loves a man and wants to get married, and she wants to be a wife. Mm. And this Dr. Maxine Lewis is making it something wrong.
1: I bet she's got a doctorate in non-binary gender studies like that. It won't be anything practical, but I'm sure even Green MPs like some of Tay-Tay's music, even though she's a billionaire. So, shock horror. I don't know how they cope. Paper bag maybe off to the side. But it was quite the rant of an article, and just dumping on Taylor Swift, who was their left-wing darling. And suddenly, because she does something traditional like marry a man, she's now enemy 101. It's quite interesting to watch, isn't it?
0: I thought that was, what a line though, right? You know, which promotes traditional gender roles and in some cases has been linked to far-right ideology. I'm scratching my head where getting married puts you in the far-right ideology.

0: technology camp, but anyway.
1: But they also say that it just comes out of the US. I didn't realise that it was only in the US that you marry someone and that sometimes mums stay home and raise the kids. Maybe dad does sometimes as well. Yeah, only in the US. So
0: crazy.
1: Anyway, things we like dumping on the US at the moment, apparently.
0: No. Bob, thank you for your time. It's great to catch up with you.
1: All good.
0: You're a busy man. We will do it again. Thank you so much.
1: Good.
0: Good
1: to be
0: Bob.
1: With you.
0: You're a busy man. We will do it again. Thank you so much.
1: Good.
0: Good
1: to be
0: Bob.
1: With you.
0: That's Bob McCoskrey, Director of Family First New Zealand, also political social commentator. Not McCroskey. We get it a bit wrong sometimes. Bob McCoskrey. Yeah, a lot there, isn't it, everyone? A trad wife. How is being married link you with the far right ideology? I love being a wife and I love my career. I like cooking. I don't like cleaning, but I will do it. But I love cooking for my husband. Sometimes I think, you know, he just has to get himself to work during the week. He goes to the gym and then he gets himself ready for work. Then he works and then he comes home. I, in the meantime, you know, I do my job and then I prepare meals. And he gets cooked meal every night. He does the dishes. It's a team thing. But I do the groceries. I suppose I do quite a bit of the, if we're going to call it traditional, I think I am quite a traditional wife. I do the majority of the cleaning, but then if he'd be listening, he'd be saying, hang on. He does, but it'll vacuum, but mostly it's me. So he's tidy in the kitchen. He mows the lawn because that's a boy's job. It's a man's job. I don't do the lawns, in my eyes. Maybe we are quite traditional, but there's nothing wrong with that. I love it. Although sometimes after working and being here, you think, I don't want to cook. But I never thought I wanted to be a wife, but I love it. And if that's a traditional far-right ideology, well, there we are. Leah, Andrea Vance may have regretted the rejection of her own elderly gentleman. Oh, dear ex, Gavin. Whoops. Pre-read, Leah. I just don't want to get Gavin, you know. Leah, you and I have had disagreements. We'll end it there. No, this is from Joe. Leah, you and I have had our disagreements. However, you are an articulate host. Oh, thank you. And I listen to you every day. Andrea Vance is a low IQ reporter. Leah, thank you. Love you and Kelly. Kelly is such a big part of the team. She is, Joe. Thank you very much. I'm disappointed. Look, I've read Andrea's her opinion pieces before. I know where she lies. I really found this latest one an absolute hit job. And as Bob pointed out, you know, an opinion piece, yes, but you still put facts in them. You know, you still want to write it so that you while it is your opinion, you are also saying, you know, if we look back on here and there, and this is what, these were the dates and this is what happened, these are the figures. And it was just one thing after another. She had a go at Elliot Akalei, for goodness sake, who I'm going to have on the show tomorrow. He can have his say. She had a go with the whole lineup, really. Is it Fred Nuttall? Who's Alfred? Alfred Nuttall. A little bit on Tane Randall. I don't know. Actually, no, she mentioned him. Oh, Stuart Nash had a go at him. And then, of course, as she said, the platform, you know, Sean Plunkett's second-hand shop of washed-up talk show hosts. First they ignore you, then they mock you, then they fight you, and then we win. And we're at the stage now where they're fighting us because they're understanding now that we're not just on the fringe. We are talking about things and issues that New Zealanders are concerned about. And as much as the Andrea Vances of this world and the left want to go, no, you're race baiting and you're just saying these things, you know, because you want to be gritty. It's not that. And they're getting nasty. What was this? When Taylor Swift was caught plaiting her future daughter's hair, she'll be confirmed as a true Nazi, says John. Oh, they're just crazy. They're crazy. All right, let's grab our first break, team. Anything you want to add to the conversation I had with Bob there. 0800 3322 83. Leah Parnipa with you.

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1: Yes, we are back. Sorry, I was just in the conversation with Kelly and then I was playing around with my papers, so I'm not quite ready at the moment. I just saw a headline. PM says sorry. Hang on. Australian PM apologises for saying he'd want to shag Kylie Minogue. What? Anthony Albanese, I didn't think he ever said anything controversial ever. Apparently he's apologised for saying he wanted to shag pop darling Kylie Minogue during a crude game on a podcast interview after the remarks were condemned by all women across the political spectrum. Oh, for goodness sake. Albanese, there's a comedian called Nikki Osborne. I'm not sure who she is. I think her name, she goes by the name, she goes by the name Bushy. All right, cool. He allowed Bushy, aka comedian Nikki Osborne, exclusive access to his home for an episode of the Bush Deep podcasts. Tell you what, we're in trouble already, even by the name of it. And when she participated in a game of shag, marry or date, we all know that game, don't we? I mean, we used to do it as kids. Well, maybe not kids, you know. Used to do it at work. You go, who would you marry? Who would you date at work and who would you shag? And it was at a famous, featuring famous Australian woman. And he went, Osborne, a.k.a. Bushy, said, out of shag, marry or date, Kylie Minogue, Nicole Kidman or Rhonda Birchmore. I don't know who's Rhonda Birchmore. Sorry, don't know. Anyway, Albanese tried to dodge the question altogether, saying he was only 6 months into his marriage. Osborne asked what he would do if the marriage went tits up. I like this girl. She sounds quite funny. And then he said, oh, Kylie, clearly. And Osborne, the comedian Nikki, said, you'd marry Kylie or you'd date her or you'd shag her. And he said all of the above. The Prime Minister issued a brief statement through his office on Monday that said, I apologise unequivocally for the comments. I mean, really? Come on. Look, I'm not a fan of Anthony Albanese, but he was obviously on this podcast. She's a comedian. It's called Bushy, for God's sake. And she's gonna ask some questions. When she said, you know, oh, it's going to go tits up, she's obviously says what she wants to say. And all he said was, oh, Kylie, clearly. And she's the one that said, you'd marry Kylie and shag her and date her. And he said all of the above. When are we going to stop being so mortified by these kind of comments? It's just ridiculous. Community Strong Australia MP Zali Stegall said Albanese should be leading by example. As a leader of the nation, called on to explain that he understood why the interview was offensive. Do you know what? I hope before I shuffle off this mortal coil that the world gets its humour back. I really do. Because we all behind closed doors, when we all talk to our friends, we say things worse than that. That to me wasn't, and I don't even like Albanese. But I'm just defending the guy. By the way, Leah Bushy is so funny. Seen the interview, says Will from Cambridge. Oh, okay. Yeah, she looks pretty cool. I might look that up. Hello, Paul.
2: Hello, Leah. Yeah. And Andrea Vance, what a disgusting article. It was on the Post, but I don't get the Post, but I did manage to find it and read the whole thing.
1: Yeah.
2: How she attacked basically every single person in New Zealand, plus the platform. You actually didn't get mentioned by name, which is, I guess you feel a little bit left out.
1: Well, I'm included because I'm part of the washed up, you know, old talkback hosts. So there's only three of us here.
2: Didn't get a personal mention, though, Leah, which is sort of... That you must be a little bit gutted about that. I just quickly Google the articles by Andrea Vance, and if she's not a left-wing shill, no one is.

0: the abortion issue in there. It just got on and on and on, like trying to make something that didn't exist. Yeah. I heard it at the time, this person is actually deranged. She is simply deranged.
1: Yeah, that article is just, it's out there. It's, yeah.
0: And then to stuff to be as unbiased and trusted media, well, hardly. I think the platform can.
1: I think as Bob pointed out, Bob McCoskrie, he said, you know, an opinion piece is an opinion piece, and we know that it's you read it as such, but it should also have some. It should have some facts and figures and not just be a hit piece from top to bottom. And then, do you know another thing I noticed too, Paul, and I did read it on the post, and unless they've changed it because I checked it about 4 hours ago, all the comments, because they allow you to comment, every single comment was positive. Oh, what a fantastic article. Oh, well done, Andrea. Thank you for doing that. And I'm like, hang on. I smell a fish here. I smell something rotten. Are you telling me that of all the comments, there were only about 25, that they're all positive? If I was a betting woman, I would say you guys have deleted anything negative. So
0: There was one negative one. And then there was a whole lot of pylon on that one when you went to replies to that one. Just a massive pile-on. Just one. I did exactly the same thing, Leah.
1: I thought
0: the comments are on. I wonder whether you can make a comment, which you can't now because it turned off. But, I thought exactly the same. There's just no way in living hell. I have to say, for me, jury's out about Michael remaining at the platform. I know... to say, would he be unbiased as perhaps he questioning his integrity, which I'm not. But I can see a conflict of interest there, should he become elected. I don't know.
1: I think it's a fair question.
0: I'd love him to stay there, but in my mind, Leah, to be unbiased and open and then have a I don't know if it sits well.
1: No, Paul, I absolutely understand what you're saying, and from me as well, I also think if he starts working out of Wellington, I don't know how he'll be able to do both, because we know how busy they are. That's another question that I've kind of thought, this is going to be difficult.
0: I like Michael on the show. We went to school together. I know Michael better than most, probably, in some ways. I know his frailties and things. It's something that Andrea Vance failed to mention. Oh, and then he went on to be a mayor, saying he's sucking off. But he was also a re-elected mayor three times and then twice in Maunganui. This is a guy who had a good track record.
1: Yep. He's got fantastic experience. I mean, when did we start knocking people for experience, for God's sake? All right, Paul, good call, my friend. I've got to grab the last break. Thank you so much. All right, team, we are back shortly on the platform.
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0: Zealand forward in this very critical election year. The New Zealand First campaign launch public meeting, 2 p.m. at the Dewdrop Event Centre in Monaco, Sunday 19th of July. For more information, see nzfirst.nz. 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
1: Yeah, nah, my ballet days are long behind me, ever since that Shield Defence of 06.
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5: David Seymour here. I'm coming to a town hall near you. It's your chance to show up, ask anything, and get a straight answer. We'll talk about Act's work to unlock New Zealand's potential, from cutting the waste to restoring one law for all. Hawke's Bay, July 6th, Simon Court and Cameron Luxton will be at the Racing Centre in Hastings, 6 p.m. Botany, July 8th, I'll be at St. Columba from 7 p.m. That's not all. 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
8: In this update, Waitaki's mayor says they weren't fully prepared for nearly a month's worth of rain, which triggered a state of emergency last night. It forced evacuations in Oamaru before now moving north. A red heavy rain warning covers Marlborough and North Canterbury from 4 p.m. through to Wednesday. Mel Tavendale says significant rain wasn't expected in North Otago, but authorities pivoted to emergency operations.
9: I think after we do the efforts around the clean-up and recovery, I think we do need to have a look at our communications and whether or not we got that right.
8: Emergency Management Minister Mark Mitchell says options change as conditions unfold.
10: With this weather event, they've made good decisions in a timely way. It's always difficult to stand up a response in the early hours of the morning.
8: Chris Luxon says it's too early to say when they'll turn off the tap on government fuel support. The Prime Minister says 91 is consistently costing less than $3 a litre now in many places, but he says that alone isn't enough.
11: MB do a regionally weighted averaged fuel price across the country for the temporary timely targeted support. It's got to be 4 weeks, consecutive weeks under $3.
8: Fuel is arriving smoothly into the country with stocks in good shape. Today's update shows we have 46.1 days of petrol here or en route and 44.5 days of diesel. Jet fuel stocks are the healthiest with 53.6 days supply. Hopes an ACT policy will help end cruel treatment of pets during domestic violence. The party is promising to make it a criminal offence to use pets as coercion and give police powers to take animals.

0: snow possible above 800 metres in southern Canterbury until tomorrow. Mainly fine for Buller to Fiordland, occasional rain for Buller. Severe gales southeasterlies in exposed valleys. Otago and Southland, you're looking at a cloudy afternoon with a few showers. Rain in Otago, heavy about the coast, easing back to drizzle later today. And the Chatham Islands, just partly cloudy.
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1: Good afternoon, team. Lovely to see your company here on the platform. And of course, it's a short working week. Lovely to see your company here on the platform. And of course, it's a short working week. The Matariki on Friday. So what are we sitting on? The 6th of July. Leo Panapa with you. Civil liberties group Pillar NZ has unveiled a draft digital bill of rights, saying New Zealanders should enjoy the same rights online as they do offline. The organisation says it's concerned the government is moving towards greater control of the internet through measures such as proposed under 16 media ban, digital ID systems, age verification, online regulation and increased surveillance. Pillar says the bill would protect privacy, free speech, encryption, due process and the right to opt out of digital identity systems. It argues technology should serve people but become a tool for greater for greater government control, and is urging Parliament to build New Zealand's digital future on freedom rather than regulations. The Executive Director of Pillar, or Protecting Individual Life, Liberty and Rights, is Nathan Sayuli, and he joins me now. Hey Nathan, good afternoon.
2: Good afternoon, great to be here with you.
1: Good to see you. Hey, you say New Zealand is at a defining moment for civil liberties. What makes you think we're at that point?
2: Well, we've been talking about it for a few years now, how we're in this new age of technology, AI, the internet's been around for a while, but it's coming to new capacities. And what we're actually looking at now is our lives are being more and more pushed to online platforms, whether it be through communication, trade, business, banking. And we are now facing a decision whether we allow strict state overreach and control in those spaces, or we expect the same level of freedom, privacy, and effectively individual liberty in those spaces. Currently, there's not a framework that exists that defines that. And we haven't exactly written rules, but we have provided a constitutional framework through which we can interpret the behaviors that are appropriate from our regulatory bodies and government that should exist in a digital space.
1: This all seems to have been sparked by the proposed under 16's social media ban, but that's not the only issue, is it?
2: Absolutely not. I think I spoke to you about this last year.
1: Yeah.
2: One of the key reasons we started Pillar was in response to the under 16 ban. Well-intentioned as it is hugely flawed in the way that it interacts with our personal lives as parents and civil individuals and the internet. We know that Erica Stanford, sometime this month, likely the middle to the end of the month, will be coming forward with a broader proposal for online regulation. So we wanted to get something out there ahead of her and with due time that someone else in the House could consider. We've passed it along to a handful of MPs, had a bunch of experts commentate on it, give some feedback and make some amendments. But we think that we should be building something that empowers us online, not something that necessarily restricts us and punishes us, but something that provides us a framework to understand the online world and to navigate it the way we do the physical world. And as I said, we're more and more online, so something like this is absolutely essential.
1: And I mean, I'm sure you've been all over this, but I see in Australia where they have introduced this ban on under 16s, it's had little, if any, effect, and kids are still getting online.
2: That's a generous interpretation, Leah. You're very kind. It's been an objective failure. 4 out of 5 kids are still online. The social media companies can't do anything about it. In fact, a representative from Meta came forward and said, look, we've put our controls in place, but if parents aren't willing on the other side of this thing to help us enforce it, we're hamstrung. We can't do anything more. So the only solutions left on the table are stricter punishment for companies, more regulation from the government, and broader overreach into your life as a parent, all of which are undesirable for the general public.

0: I think we did talk about this, the concern around things like these age verification, but also digital IDs. These are some of the biggest concerns for you. What worries you most about us as a country if we head down that path, Nathan?
1: Well, let me paint a scenario. We have things like social media, age verification, online verification, digital IDs, digital currencies. Things like, for a really good example we've been talking about in our team, is the Club Plus membership that New World, Pack and Save and Foursquare have started offering. You combine all of these things, and what we do is we can create these digital avatars of every single person that, to a degree, may exist out there in different formats, but now we have a centralized digital avatar. From there, we can control access to platforms, we can control what people spend at the supermarket, we can control where they go digitally, but also physically in a regard as well, because we're tracking license plates. So it's just another piece in the framework of state control, should they choose to take it upon themselves. Now, some people will say that's science fiction, that's never going to happen, but I want people to cast their memories back just 6 short years ago, when we were very easily controlled in our freedom of movement, association, speech, and accessibility. So digital identity is convenient in a sense, absolutely. But you look at China, you look at Russia, you look at some of these nations that are implementing these digital systems, and what they have is a framework to control an entire civilization. If you don't subscribe or you don't comply, your accounts are frozen, you're socially defamed and mocked, your family is attacked. It is essentially a framework that only has to exist for someone to abuse it. Even if the government who brings it in is benevolent and uses it well, it still exists for the next administration.
0: It's interesting you frame some of that the way you did, Nathan, because you are right. It can sound a little bit conspiracy theorist, doesn't it? That, you know, they're now going to control what we buy, where we go. You know, that, you know, they're now going to control what we buy, where we go. You know, this is sounding a bit tinfoily hatty, Nathan, but you make some valid points. Hey.
1: we can look to the pages of science fiction, or we can watch The Matrix and all of these things, or you get on a plane and you head to China, you get on a plane and you head to Russia, you head to some of these nations like North Korea, and you realize it's actually not far-fetched. And actually, a lot of the framework that exists there is being brought in and through places like the UK, the EU, Australia, Canada, and here in New Zealand. We're doing the groundwork to effectively build a system that could broadly control a lot of our freedoms in New Zealand. And we're doing it with great intention in many parts.
0: Yeah.
1: But again, the fault in all of this isn't the technology. It's human nature. We need to defend ourselves and protect ourselves from eventually and inevitably, as we've seen through history, the ill intent of individuals who might come into power.
0: What was that that you just spoke of? And I know that's come about recently. I've seen a few stories with the supermarkets at the moment. What's that? Mm. What's going on there?
1: So people may be familiar with loyalty programs, obviously. There's plenty of them. I'm sure everyone's signed up to about 30 or 40 of them. It's nothing new.
0: Yeah.
1: But the idea that economists dream of, the economist's wet dream, if I may use the term, is personalized pricing. You know, you walk into a supermarket and there's not a price on anything, but as you get to the counter, they can price specifically for you. Now, credit card companies obviously track our spending, but not to an itemized level, not to that granular of a level. Through Club Plus, they incentivize you through fuel discounts, through kickbacks on cash, that they can track every purchase you make, and they can start to determine, based on where you are, who you are, the area that you live in, what you may be willing or unwilling to pay for a certain product. Now, that's helpful in a sense, because they can market more effectively, they can price things more affordably, or they can start to price things out of range, or they can start to price things into range. Therefore, determining what you buy, what you don't buy, and choosing effectively your habits, and all while you're celebrating your 9 cents off a liter. So we have to ask ourselves, is it really worth the trade-off?
0: I know the supermarkets have, you know, pushed back and said, no, we're not doing selective pricing, or, you know, you're just loyal. We do know what you like to buy, but we're not changing the price because we think you can afford it. But anyway, it's an interesting one.
1: The supermarkets also said that their cameras that they installed didn't have facial recognition technology available to them, only for a day later to come out and say, well, it's not called facial recognition technology, it's called connect the dots. So you combine facial scanning cameras, an increased surveillance sort of framework, plus tracking your spending at such a granular level. We really do have all of the pieces in play here for someone who doesn't have the greatest intentions to come along and start controlling what Kiwis do at the supermarket.
0: Yeah. Hey, so Nathan, let's start with the basics. What exactly is a digital bill of rights? And what are the key rights your bill would protect?
1: So the reason we've called it the Digital Borer, or the Digital Bill of Rights Act, is because the framework exists in our physical world. Many listeners will be familiar with the Bill of Rights Act, defends such things as freedom of speech, thought, conscience, inquiry, association, assembly.

0: it's the closest thing that we have to a constitution in New Zealand outside of the treaty, I guess. We're not looking to set a list of rules, but more, as I said, a constitutional framework. How do we draw those rights that we enjoy in the physical world into the digital world? Because our lives are more and more digital. So that's where we started. We're not trying to make a list of rules. We're not necessarily writing a list of provisions, but we are bridging the gap between the physical world and the digital world. Every piece of legislation that we've taken on to write at Pillar, which to date has been two, this plus our Foreign Influence Transparency Bill, we've really sat down with experts, consulted with various stakeholders, and we're trying to deliver something to Parliament that they can run through the legislative process fairly robustly. It's definitely not a finished product into Parliament that they can run through the legislative process fairly robustly. It's definitely not a finished product, but it's a better start than I would say you'd see in most instances. So hopefully as it goes through that process, it'll be refined, it'll be clarified. But if you just imagine all the rights we enjoy here in the physical world being taken into our digital world and providing a framework for regulatory bodies and the government to use to interpret how they respond to certain speech, action, association, behavior, things like that, that's effectively what it is at a really, really base level.
1: If one of the proposals is to protect people's right to use encryption and privacy technology, why is that so important?
0: Yeah, it's a great question. I mean, in this day and age, with things like AI and the increasing capacities of AI, we effectively have a surveillance state for the cost of nothing. I've heard people talk about the Gestapo was an exorbitant cost to run, but if they had done it in 2026, it would be a fraction. Just because of AI, we can knock on every door all at once. Yeah. The reason we defend encrypted messaging is because online there is an essential need for pseudonymity and anonymity. Now, some people will say, why should nameless, faceless accounts and trolls be allowed to do that online? Well, because there's actually a whole other audience as well of vulnerable speakers who use those freedoms and those protections to whistleblow, to share stories from areas like Iran, where right now, who knows what's coming out of Iran? It's a lot of citizen journalism that's telling us what's actually happening there. So we want to defend that encrypted messaging. And because we don't actually think that all communication should be available to the police and to the state, they have actually provisions to grant them access. But the telecommunications and other amendments bill that we submitted on earlier in the year, they tried to blow that gate wide open. So their opinion is that they should have access to all and every information because it may serve them. We think they're innocent to proven guilty, and we shouldn't have a surveillance state otherwise.
1: You also say people shouldn't be forced into using digital ID systems. Why is that? No, I actually think I agree with you on this one. Not everyone wants a digital ID.
0: Again, a digital ID, China's the best example, a social credit score. Once everything you do travels through this digital ID, as far as government documents, welfare payments is a big one, if I can be really honest. People on a welfare system, whether it be JobSeeker or a family benefit, licenses, access to your actual accounts, so like digital currencies. Once you're on the digital ID system, and that is your key to your life effectively, that can be turned on or off at any point. It can be tracked everywhere. And effectively, you're walking around vulnerable to any amount of targeting from hackers, groups with ill intent, and the government to decide what is and isn't allowed. So digital ID is more than a convenience. Well, it may provide temporary convenience. In the long run, it actually provides huge, huge capacity for the state to intervene with your life unprompted.
1: And you want governments to prove any limits on digital rights are lawful, necessary, and proportionate. How would that actually work?
0: Exactly the same as it does in the real world. You have to prove that your limitations on someone's freedom are proportionate, are justified. So COVID is a great example. Again, were the justifications there for restricting our movement, for making us use a COVID vaccine passport, for infringing on people's right to employment effectively, no jab, no job? They had to prove those things. And whether they did or didn't is still in the square of debate, right? Mm-hmm. But you have to prove that if you're going to step in as a regulator or as a law enforcement body and you're going to restrict someone's rights, or you're going to intervene, or you're going to prosecute someone for something they've done or said or something that they perceive to believe, you have to prove that you're within your justified limitations on that person's free expression. And that can be done through court precedent, it can be done through open debate, it can be done through a matter of ways, but it can't just be one regulatory body, one centralized system, one government deciding what is and isn't allowed, and that being the variable that they can change every day. It's exactly what we're seeing with Australia and the under-16 social media ban. First, it was age. Now they're starting to move away from age into broader safety for everyone. And they had a clear list of platforms that they've now changed and amended again to include new platforms. So if we don't have clear limitations or a clear framework, what

0: we actually see is a lot of scope creep.
1: Yeah. Do you, Nathan, accept though some form of online regulation is necessary, you know, to protect the average Kiwi from, because we all are on the net? Or do you think governments should largely stay out of it altogether?
0: A level of regulation already exists through things like the Chief Censor's Office and regulatory bodies such as NetSafe and Internet New Zealand. Yeah. We know what illegal and illicit content is online. These things are actually really clear. You know, the internet is a dangerous place in every means of the word. Mm. The question is who enforces or who provides that covering of safety. For me, as a father of three boys, I know exactly my role when it comes to my children and the internet. Now, people have made the argument to me that not all parents will do that, and they're not wrong. But I will tell you what, I think the vast majority will, and I think that that is up to the parent to decide. So there's already regulation that exists. We already have bodies and means to enact this. What these new initiatives are is not an attempt to get more safety, but more control. And it's constantly what we're finding. There's no plan, but there's a lot of positioning to take that power. So until they can show us how, when, and where, and who's responsible for it, which they still haven't in any of their proposals, we're always going to say no, because it's a blank check.
1: Mm. And with AI and technology as it is, it seems like it's evolving. It is at such pace. You would argue that we need this protection, this Bill of Rights protection. Because we just, it's, I feel that sometimes it's moving so fast that we are just way behind the eight ball no matter what we do.
0: We're never going to be able to make any law in a number of arenas that keep up with the evolving landscape that we live in. You know, there's a bunch of our legislation that's out of date. That's why we haven't tried to provide a list of final and finalized rules. We're providing a constitutional framework for thinking. And that's how a lot of things are. What is our first principle approach? What is actually our bottom line? Once we can decide those things, we can start to work out logically from that point. But once we start putting things in good and bad lists, or for and against, or pro and con, it becomes too black and white, it becomes too bottom line, and then those lines always move. So what we need is to approach it with a similar thinking around what is our first principle, how does this translate from the physical into the digital, what is our framework of understanding here, and having these discussions in real time, because the legislation can't advance that quickly, but conversation definitely can.
1: Hey, look, always interesting, Nathan. I appreciate your time. That is Nathan Sauli, who's the Executive Director of Pillar, Protecting Individual Life, Liberty and Rights. They've unveiled a draft of digital Bill of Rights. So, you know, because it's moving so fast. Digital ID systems, age verification, online regulation, increased surveillance. How many more stores are now, and Nathan mentioned it, are using face recognition? Some people don't mind. Others aren't happy about it. And as Nathan argues, technology should serve people, not become a tool for greater government control. Leah, I had contact with SBS Bank last week asking me for biometric facial scan. They sent an email. Thanks for taking the time to verify your identity online. This is a legal requirement for all members, whether you're new to SBS Bank or if you've known or we've known you for years. This is very misleading, making it sound like I must use this, which is wrong, and biometric ID is not a legal requirement, says Nick. Wow, that's a new one. I haven't heard that, Nick. So now they're asking, I mean, what did my bank do recently? They asked for, I suppose it's the same. No, they asked for like a fingerprint. Was it a fingerprint? You can put you do it anyway, if your phone looks at your face anyway. It was something different. Maybe I'm getting a bit confused here. Not the first time. So SBS Bank is now asking for biometric facial scans. Thanks for taking the time to verify your identity online. As I said to Nathan, you know, it can sound a little bit kind of woo-woo, eh? Like a little bit putting on my tinfoil hat. The government's watching. The government's taking over everything. I need a digital ID. They're going to control where I go, what I spend. But it's not, he's not too far off. I mean, he said go back 6 years. We could only go to certain places shopping. We could only, our movements were restricted. So the Pillar New Zealand's Digital Bill of Rights, it says Kiwis should have the same rights that we do online as we do offline. Just have a quick look again. I think I've covered everything they want to do. Pillar argues every new online problem is being met with more regulation, more surveillance, more government control. It says the under 16 media ban is the beginning of a much bigger debate, abject failure in Australia. The proposed bill would protect privacy, freedom of speech. What do you guys make of the right to use encryption? So are you saying that, it's not just all bad that people that just don't want to put their name, you know, because we always go on about people that are trolls. You know, put your real name to it, buddy. Don't throw bloody shade at me. At least I'm using my name and you know who I am. But people that, you know, hide behind bots or hide behind, that's not their name. Don't put up a real picture. I don't know how I feel about the encryption side. Wouldn't that be a little bit of because then you really would be able to just dox, do what you do. You do it now. But I know they are looking at changing the law so that you can't hide behind, fake names. So he wants the right to use encryption. Due process when AI or automated decision-making is used and the ability to opt out of compulsory digital identification systems. I think once you're in the firm, it's hard to get out of the firm, isn't it? See, Chris Bishop was talking about when we have our digital ID licenses when they come in. So it'll all be on our phones. And people go, well, not everyone has a phone, believe it or not. Not everyone wants their license on their phone. If they get stopped and they haven't got their phone with them, what happens then? And there's certain parts of society that don't like this idea, rural or older generation. Chris Bishop said, no, but you can still have your license, you can still have the card, you can have both. For how long? Let's be honest. How long before, once the digital licensing system comes in, that, you know, as time goes on, the card won't be accepted, or the next time your card expires, doesn't matter, it's on your phone. But by bit, everything will be scanned, your number plate, when you drive everywhere, they could put in congestion charges when you drive into a new city, see where you're going, where you shop. I mean, it is a little bit big brotherish, I suppose. God, we've been using that for a long time. Pillar says any limits on digital rights should be lawful, necessary and proportionate. It argues technology should serve us, not become another tool for government control. And the organisation points to overseas examples where online safety laws have expanded into censorship, surveillance and mandatory digital ID. These supermarket club points fascinates me, actually, because I've had the loyalty card for years. I go to Woolworths, I scan my, it used to be on a card, see, and now it's on your phone. And you have your little zap and certain items that are on special and for club card people only, you're going to get a cheaper savings. Congratulations, in this shop you saved $2 something. Or congratulations, you've saved $10. Sometimes you do. And then you get a voucher at the end sometimes. Oh, you got a $15 voucher. Would you like to use it today? Oh, yes, I would. Thank you very much. So, look, I get wrapped up in it. I like it thus far, but then I have been thinking recently as I walked around the supermarket, you know, pick up something and it says $4.20 club card. Not a club card person, you know, $5 something. It's like, well, what about people that don't want to sign up? And now they're being penalised and they're being charged more. And, of course, now the big argument is, or the suspicion is, that they've started some kind of new club regime thing, which I have not really taken too much notice of. But basically, because they've got all your details anyway, and they know what you buy and where you shop and what you like to buy, that they could target certain areas. Say I live in a very affluent area, which I don't, but if I did, And they go in and they see that I'm, you know, I don't know, buying caviar and whole truffles and all sorts, that they can kind of put the price up because I'm in an affluent area. They know what I like to buy, and they can, you know, move it up and down the scale, more up than down. Whereas in other areas, maybe lower socioeconomic areas, the prices may be lower because that's the people that they get in. And they said, no, well, don't do that. But I could see how it could be done. All right. It's an interesting one, that one. I must admit I do like getting my $15 vouchers. I got one in the weekend, actually. Don't know how it's really working, but I'm using them. All right, 0800-333-2283. We are back after the break.
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1: David Seymour here. I'm coming to a town hall near you. It's your chance to show up, ask anything, and get a straight answer. We'll talk about X work to unlock New Zealand's potential, from cutting the waste to restoring one law for all. In Hawke's Bay, July 6th, Simon Court and Cameron Luxton will be at the Racing Centre in Hastings, 6 p.m. Botany, July 8th, I'll be at St. Columba from 7 p.m. That's not all. 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
4: G'day team. It's Monday. Kelly's pointed out to me too, it's school holidays. I always forget because I don't have children, so you know, I always forget. Even though I live opposite a school and I notice it's quiet and that there's no cars in my road. So yes, that's how I know. But it's school holidays. It's very quiet, Kelly. And it feels like time's clicking backwards again.
5: Yeah. Tick. I don't know. We have a lot of grandparents on. They might be looking after the grandies. But give us a call.
4: I've come up with I need a new invention. I think I've come up with something. I don't even know how I'm going to do it. But I think if I did it and I got it manufactured, I'd make a fortune and I would stop working in a heartbeat.
5: I
4: don't know if someone might say, Leah, it already exists. And if it does, well, then tell me because I'll buy it. I'm one of those people that I buy all of my, probably too much information, and I apologise now, more my undergarments. I enjoy black. Just black. I like black. Maybe sometimes. No, I don't like colour. I like colour in my world, as you can see, if those are watching, if it's working. I'm wearing red, and I like red. I like bright colours. But for, you know, for our knickers, it's black. I don't know why. I just think it's smart. And so everything I own is black. So just as I was getting ready and I had about 3 minutes to get dressed, because I just leave everything to the last minute, I got to, you know, wolf some lunch down and I was just doing some other things. I went, opened up my top drawer and I couldn't find my bra, my favourite bra, because it's black and it's lost in all the blackness. So I'm pulling stuff out, time's going by, I've wasted a minute. So I pulled the whole bloody drawer out and I dumped it on the bed like some tantrum teenager. So now I've got, you know, knickers and everything everywhere. Found it. So got dressed, that's all good. So after the show, I'll have to go and tidy up. But you know what I want and I think, and tell me if we've got them. I need they're like segment in your drawer. You know, like when you open up your cutlery drawer and you've got your spoons and your knives and your forks and they're all in their little, you know, in the old days we used to just chuck them all in the drawer and you'd find your own. Well, not, no. What am I, an animal? So now you open the cutlery drawer and it's all in its own little boxes and its own little container. I need that in my drawers. So I pull open the drawer and there's your socks. And then my underwear and my bras and what else you want to put in there? Is that a thing? I don't know. And if it is, please somebody tell me, because that's probably what I will rush out and I will buy like literally today, because no matter how much I try, and this is one of those jobs that you do maybe once or twice a year, maybe some people do it more often. They tidy up the drawers, right? We all do it. Can't find anything. Open up your drawers, you try and keep them tidy, and it all ends up a mess. Can't find the top you want, can't find this, can't find that. So I go through that and I tidy everything up, and then, you know, 4 or 5 months later, not even that, let's go 2 months later, everything's just a mess. So, you know, just putting it out there, does anybody know if there is any, segmented the word? You know what I'm saying, Kelly, the segmented particles,
5: Partitions.
4: Don't worry, I'm working alone, people. I am working alone and I'm doing it all by myself here.
5: Oh,
4: Katrina,
5: my God.
4: Is it called partitions? Is it partitioning off my undies drawer? I've gone to Katrina so quick, I've upset her.
6: Oh, sorry. that was just really quick.
4: I know. Well, I'm working alone here, Katrina. I was just asking. Is it a partition? Is it a... I know you're probably ringing up for something a little bit more intelligent and highbrow, but
6: well, I'm not sure, but I was listening to that and I thought, crikey, I thought that's the kind of anal thing that I would be right into.
4: Oh, dear. Don't know if we should use both words in that sense, what I was talking about, but I hear what you're saying. But it's not, but no, to use your word, and anal is probably, you know, like we all at one stage, you know, we all tidy up drawers, we've all got a drawer that's got like so much crap in it that you don't even know what is in it. Like we've all got one of their minds in the kitchen and I don't know what's in it. But when it comes to finding stuff in my clothes drawers, like today, and I just literally dumped it all on the bed, I thought maybe I should invent something. And if anybody knows, is there such a thing? And I thought you were ringing to tell me, yes, Leah, it is. It's called a drawer organizer.
6: Probably something simple like that, a drawer organizer. But I'm sure that Marie Kondo, if you know who she is, she's the Japanese woman who goes throughout. Yes, I'm pretty sure that she would, you know, if you contacted her, she'd be able to direct you to something like that.
4: I know who she is when you said her name, but I haven't actually sat down and watched anything. I've seen a little bit. And she's become really famous, eh? She goes and organises people's lives, basically.
6: Yeah. And she, you know, she makes and chucks stuff out. Now, I don't know how long that lasts because, you know, if people like collecting stuff or buying stuff, as soon as they sort of get a bit of a gap in their cupboards or drawers, you know, they'll find other things to fill them up. But anyway, she does a good job initially, anyway.
4: Yeah,
6: I saw some programs and then the stuff that some people have, you know, well.
4: I'm quite an organized person. I make lists and I like everything in its place. So this kind of frustrates me, but I don't know. I was just sort of at them because, you know, as I was flying around the house trying to get ready, I realized. Yeah. I've got myself into this conundrum of the love of black and now my drawer just looks like one big piece of black material with stuff in it. Anyway.
6: And of course, your eyes, you know, as we get older, our eyes aren't so good with black anymore.
4: So, oh, is that it?
6: Although I would say, of course, you've got a long way to go, a fair way to go before you catch up to me. Oh, so anyway.
4: I've got to wear my glasses nowadays, that's for sure.
6: I'm sure there's such a thing as a drawer organizer, and I think that, yeah, if you better go for it if you've got, you know, black bra, black undies, black
4: maybe
6: socks,
4: I should black. maybe I should put some color in my world, Katrina. That's another problem. Maybe I'm limiting myself. I don't know if maybe it's just me with that as well. Hey, did you hear my interview with Nathan?
6: Was it? Oh, no, just before, about the digital.
4: Yeah, about the digital. Digital Bill of Rights.
6: I heard some of it, yes. Yeah.
4: Do you think... What were you going to say?
6: Nothing. I'm not sure if I heard everything, but carry on.
4: I don't really think that people are they concerned about, you know, the digital ID systems and all the age verifications and increased online regulation if it's to come, and surveillance, you know, the biometrics. I mean, are we going down the wrong path, I wonder? I've never been really someone to worry too much about. I know, remember that we used to talk about Big Brother a lot, you know, even I can remember talking about Big Brother 20 years ago. Oh, Big Brother, they're all watching us now. But as Nathan pointed out, you know, look at the countries that are controlled. And
6: China, yeah.
4: Yeah. Well, yeah, poor China, North Korea, Russia.
6: China has, like, social credits, you know, so they can tell you when you've been naughty. And you get, you know, deducted social credits. And I'm not quite sure what the kind of punishments are, but you get, prohibited or curtailed access to certain services if you've been, you know, if you've got too many negative points, demerit points on your social services credit or whatever. Yeah.
4: Yeah.
6: Yeah. So they, that's, yeah. So that's, that's what I haven't looked into it. That's just what I've heard. Yeah, so. But yes, I think there is something to be concerned about. It's just one of those things you think, how can you stop it, you know?
4: Well, I'm a little concerned about the only thing, when we look at the digital licenses, which the government's keen to bring in and is going to bring in, whilst at the time I thought, well, it's just like another thing, you know, like, is it an issue? But then, and they're saying you can keep your old license for people that don't want to have a phone. But for how long, Katrina? You know, when does it, when 5 years' time, 2 years' time, the next time you need to renew your license, they'll be saying, well, why are you walking around with a card when it's on your phone? And then everything will be attached also to your license plate. Yeah. So you can travel around and you can go into the city or go into another town and you could get pinged without, we've clocked your car and we're now going to put on, you know, congestion charging. And they can follow where you've gone and what shops you pull up to. And I mean, I'm kind of going to the other end, but, you know, what
6: but
4: shops
6: not,
4: you go
6: it's
4: into.
6: It's not a conspiracy theory though, Leah. It's a sensible trajectory, I think, in a lot of ways to go there. I agree. I think it's concerning, but as I say, I just don't know how you stop it, because it, just like you say, you might have a driver's license, you might be allowed to keep a card, but as you say, for how long? How long will it be before, oh, no, we're just not doing that anymore?
4: Tell you what, it's here. How much do you use AI, Katrina?
6: I just use the very basic one. Like when I go on to Google something, I just, you know, Google a question and just see what AI comes up with now. So I don't have anything sophisticated, any sophisticated program on my laptop or anything. But, you know, when you use Google Chrome, it just comes up now. And I use it.
4: I had this conversation actually over the weekend with we left Auckland for the night and stayed with some friends, and it came up about, you know, and everyone in the room every day, everyone in the room said, I use it every day. And we all do different things. In fact, two of the people in the room were retired and they still use it every day. I said, I use it in my job. You know, I use it to research certain people, find me things, and then research the story. And it's really effective, but you have to question it, because sometimes, you know, don't take everything it says as verbatim. You know, I go back I go, no, hang on, I don't think this happened that way. And it will come back and say, oh, yes, you're right, it was blah, blah, blah. So I don't really get it to give me an opinion, but it's really helpful in my job. It's almost, I use it as a producer. It actually just can write things for me quite quickly.
6: Tell you.
4: Yes.
6: And unless you know the kind of questions that you should go back and ask just to make sure that it is giving you the right answer, then you'll take that. And what I'm thinking about is in this recent, I knew we'd get onto this, this recent bill to define women and men in law and legislation.
4: Yes.
6: The AI, just with the kind that I use, will say that 1.7% of the population is intersex, and that's not correct. You know, that's just a common refrain
4: that has
6: been trotted out, you know, time and time again. Yes, it's, you know, it's much less than that. So that, as I said, but you know, if you don't know the kind of questions to ask to test for its accuracy, then you'll just accept that as the answer.
4: So that's what the conversation that we were having on Saturday night, you know, you said you've got to question it. You've got to kind of go and ask when you're trying to find, when I'm trying to use it to find me stuff. Because I've got to have a firm idea of what I want from it. And then I think it's actually really, really helpful for me. But like I said, if you don't know it, if you don't kind of know what you want, it can go off onto incorrect, or it can actually give you an opinion, Katrina. It can be quite, it gives opinions, and I go, I don't want opinions, I just want facts, thank you. And we have this, and I have this strange back and forth with my my friend calls it chatty, they call it chatty, and I said, no, I don't call it anything cute, it's just ChatGPT, and And I have told it to stop being woke. And I told it to stop being woke, and then I realised I was arguing with the machine because it tried to, I think I tried to look up something about the treaty or anything to do with Māori. It likes to come back saying, it always, the last line is always, which just reinforces the importance and tonga of something of Māori, blah, blah, blah. And I always go, please don't give me that. I just want the facts. And then it comes back with, sorry, just the facts only then. It's hilarious.
6: It does obey you.
4: Oh, no, it does obey me, but we've go back and forth and I'm going, just give me the facts. And then I said to my friends on Saturday night, I think it gets passive aggressive because then for the next half a day, it just comes back with the facts only before it starts giving me stuff. So it goes, I know you only want the facts, so, and I go, it's getting passive aggressive with me. All right then, sweet, just give me the facts.
6: Oh, my goodness.
4: That's funny, eh? My friend goes, Leah, ChatGPT is woke. I go, is it? They're like, yeah, you got to go to like Grok or something. I went, oh, I don't know. But anyway, I don't know. Maybe.
6: That's right. I have heard that, yes, there are some AI programs that are programmed to be woke.
4: Yeah.
6: And some that aren't. Yeah.
4: I
6: haven't plugged into Grok yet, but being an X type of thing, I should imagine that it would be less woke than some of the others.
4: Yes, that's what I've been told. Mm. And I don't want to start another one up. I don't want to start asking Grok either. You know, it's like, let's just stick with the one I've got. But no, it's quite funny. It's quite funny if I thought, am I arguing with this machine?
6: We might have to have a few AI programs so you can ask the same question and get answers and weigh them up. That might be what we have to do now. Like, we have to go to different books or resources or something for answers.
4: What's it like in Christchurch, Katrina? Have you got crap weather?

0: really bad down there?
1: It's crap, but it's not persisting down at the moment. It's sort of just drizzling down. But it's going to be pretty heavy in the next 2 or 3 days, I believe.
0: Yeah.
1: But anyway, what I rang you up about.
0: Oh, gosh, sorry about that.

0: But he pointed out, and that's quite scary, and they're not alone.
1: Yeah. Hmm. So it's quite concerning, because the PSA have done the same thing, haven't they? Put out a opposition to the bill.
0: Yep.
1: And it's like, well, I think, what, how many members? 90,000 members? I'm thinking, are you really reflective of your 90,000 members?
0: Yeah, yes.
1: Oh, you know, so, yeah, so that was, I was just going to ring up and sort of say that, but look, I've enjoyed the digression.
0: Now you've got to go and ask Tatty GTP a question. Ask it anything. Do you know just that last thing on that, Katrina, it remembers obviously what you've talked about, and if you put in anything, like, it's quite funny, I googled, I asked it about vineyards in Queenstown, because I'm going to do that for my birthday later on in the year, and I had said, because I mean, we haven't been down there for like 10 years, and I said, you know, these are some of the ones I've been to, but are there other ones that, you know, that can you bring up in a certain area? Because I don't want to be driving, you know, we've got a driver, but we don't want to go. And so I brought up all these ones and said, this one does this, that, and I, which was really helpful. And I said, oh, that's really helpful. And then I said, you forget who you're talking to. And I said something like, all I need now is, you know, between now and September, I better save my pennies so that I've got, you know, a little bit of playing money. If I don't buy another handbag, joke. Now it comes back, Katrina, going, now don't buy any more handbags.

0: something like that, and it's really really useful. You know, it's crisp, it's useful, and it's great. But yeah, so I think that I don't know. I just think that we're going to rely on it more and more, and unless you know the questions to ask to check its accuracy, it will. You know, I mean, you know, false information may be a way it'll spread, you know, really quickly. I mean, I do know that, you know, the woman from Manawaheni Kuriro, they're concerned about a lot of, you know, what they call kind of like new Maori words being put out there, because they say that AI will just pick them up and say, well, that's the word for such and such now, without, and it may not actually be the actual correct word, but just maybe the popular word or the word that gets used the most, even.
1: There's a good point.
0: Pros and cons, but I just think that we are going to use it more and more, and I don't know how we're going to protect ourselves from it.
1: That's a good point, Katrina. We are using it more and more, and I, like all of us, like I did, most of us just stumbled into it, and we use it for what we think we want to use it for. You know, but I didn't get, you know, you don't get taught anything. You just go and do it. And, know, the younger generation are supposedly better, well, they're better at it. They're supposed to know this kind of tech. But they don't question it, or they don't fact check it. And that's the problem. Whereas I might take a little bit longer to know how to use it, but I fact check it as well. I don't just take it verbatim. I question some of the things it says. I'm like, you know, I'm sure you've got that wrong. That's not that party. You know, it's like, oh yes, sorry,
0: right.
1: You are.
0: But you've got to have that knowledge anyway, don't you?
1: Yes, that's it. Yeah, it helps you if you've got the knowledge. To me, it's like a real, it helps you. But if you're coming into it with absolutely no knowledge, this is where you're just, it's verbatim. You're like, oh, okay, I'll accept that.
0: Yeah.
1: I appreciate that. Cool, I'll use that. And it's like, uh-uh. Anyway, my love, thanks, Katrina. I appreciate you calling, my love. And hopefully Christchurch doesn't get too bad weather.
0: Fingers crossed, yes.
1: But it's cold winter.
0: Right.
1: Thank you. All right, love.
0: Nice chat.
1: See you later, Katrina. all right, team, we've got one more break to go. I will be back shortly on the platform.
2: David Seymour here. I'm coming to a town hall near you. 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In Hawke's Bay, July 6th, Simon Cord and Cameron Luxton will be at the Racing Centre in Hastings, 6 p.m. Bodney, July 8th, I'll be at St Columba from 7 p.m. That's not all. 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
1: The Right Honourable Winston Peters, leader of New Zealand First, warmly invites you and your family to the campaign launch public meeting at 2 p.m. on Sunday the 19th of July at the Dewdrop Event Centre in Monaco. 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The New Zealand First campaign launch public meeting, 2 p.m. at the Dewdrop Event Centre in Monaco, Sunday 19th of July. For more information, see nzfirst.nz. 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
3: In this update, the Emergency Management Minister is praising South Island authorities for moving quickly as punishing rain moves north. Met Service has issued a red heavy rain warning for Marlborough and North Canterbury from 4 p.m, forecasting up to 400 millimetres. An orange warning remains for coastal Otago, and Waitaki is still in a state of emergency after a month's worth of rain fell there in 24 hours. Mark Mitchell says forecasting has improved with better data and faster updates, but localised thunderstorms are tricky.
4: And that's why I've been talking about it a lot, that early decision making, lots of preparation really matters in dealing with these events, and you're not going to get 100% right every time.
3: Hopes an ACT policy will help end cruel treatment of pets during domestic violence. The party is promising to make it a criminal offence to use pets as coercion and give police powers to take animals. Pet Refuge founder Julie Chapman says it would make it clear abusers can't get away with hurting family pets.
5: It would also give survivors comfort that there is wider protection for their family pets, so that they perhaps feel like they can leave and make the break.
3: The Trade Minister says the free trade agreement with India is having a halo effect for Kiwi exporters before even coming into force. New export numbers show apples are in high demand, volumes jumping 63% on the 2024 season when negotiations began. Last month, Matariki Forest sent its first shipment of logs from Bluff to India since 2020. New Zealand recently hosted Indian wool delegations looking to access our premium fibres. Auckland Council is looking around for new ways to spend $30 million in screen sector funding, which was recovered after selling the Auckland Film Studios. And that is news.
2: Sport on the platform.
3: In sport, a big blow for the Black Ferns. Co-captain Kennedy Tokoafu will be sidelined for the entire 2026 test season after injuring her hamstring playing for the Chiefs Manawa in their Round 3 Super Rugby Aupiki loss to the Hurricanes Poa. A specialist assessment has confirmed the injury as a tear that requires surgery, which the 39-test loose forward will undergo this week. Meanwhile, Wellington Referees Association Chair Ben Van Berkel has revealed a commitment to properly document referee abuse has played a role in the removal of their services for club games in the capital. The organisation won't appoint referees to any grades between this Friday and Sunday after 19 incidents of verbal abuse this season. And that is sport. I'm Susie Nordquist.
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7: Northland, Auckland, Coromandel and Bay of Plenty. You're looking at showers this afternoon. Sometimes heavy, possibly thundery with some hail. Gisborne and Hawke's Bay, also a bit of the wet stuff. In fact, possibly heavy rain. Easing back to isolated showers this evening. Now, they become widespread in Gisborne late Tuesday. Waikato, Tūmanawatū, including the central high country. Scattered showers, clearing to fine weather this evening. Showers returning to Waikato tomorrow. For Horowhenua to Wellington, also for Wairarapa. Occasional rain, possibly heavy and wider up tomorrow. For Nelson, Marlborough and Canterbury, periods of heavy rain, especially for Marlborough, easing in Canterbury tomorrow. Snow possible above 800 metres in southern Canterbury until tomorrow. Buller to Fiordland, it's mainly fine. Occasional rain for Buller. Severe gale southeasters in exposed valleys. Otago and Southland, mostly cloudy with a few showers. Rain for Otago, heavy about the coast. Easing back to drizzle though. And Chatham Islands, all I've got for you is a bit of cloud.
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1: Well, good to see you. Good afternoon, everyone. I hope your Monday's going all right. Wherever you are in our beautiful country, of course, there's a bit of rough weather down south. It is winter, of course, so please take it easy. Look after yourselves. 0800 332 283 is the number to get in touch with the show, 5050 to text. Fisheries New Zealand is consulting on new sustainability measures after new figures showed New Zealand's tarakihi stocks are in serious trouble. Scientists manage tarakihi as two separate populations, one around the east coast and one around the west. The eastern population has fallen to just 7.7% of its original size, while the western population is down to 29% and continuing to decline. Both are considered to be overfished. The Environmental Defence Society says the situation is a major failure of New Zealand's fisheries management system, blaming decades of poor science, outdated catch limits, and habitat damage from bottom trawling. It's calling for a suite of changes, including complete closure of the tarakihi fishery, as well as stronger protections on spawning grounds and juvenile habitats. Fisheries New Zealand is now seeking public submissions before deciding what action to take. And the Environmental Defence Society Policy Director is Raewyn Pert, and she joins me now. Raewyn, good afternoon. Thank you for being here.
2: Yeah, good afternoon.
1: Where does the majority of tarakihi catch go? I mean, it's a staple, isn't it, for restaurants, fish and chip shops, supermarkets?
2: Yes, so this is one fish species that we actually consume almost all of it here in Aotearoa, New Zealand. So it's what you find in your fish and chip shop. I'm a keen fish and chip person, so
1: yes,
2: I'm pretty aware of that. But it's in the supermarkets, in the restaurants. So it's a really important fish for many of us in this country.
1: So just how serious is the situation, Raewyn, because the words edge of extinction are being used. I mean, is that an emotive, is this serious?
2: I mean, this is serious. As you mentioned in the opening, the eastern stock is less than 8%. That's extremely low. That's the kind of level where you seriously consider closure, because you don't have that bulk of breeding population to quickly come back. And the problem here is we have a very small population to breed, but then we've got climate change. So we've got warming waters, marine heat waves, and this species is not very tolerant to that. So you've got a tiny remaining, breeding population, you've got warm waters, and then the third thing you've got is the loss of juvenile habitat, which you also mentioned. So you've got three things impacting this population.
1: Does the fact that the catch limits, and please correct me if I'm wrong here, but they haven't changed since 1986 for much of the western stock, how is that even possible?
2: Yes, well, this is pretty concerning, because it illustrates that we haven't had our eye on the game, if you like. I think, like many New Zealanders, I expect that Fisheries New Zealand is doing its job, and it's keeping an eye on our fish stocks and it's making sure they're okay, but they simply weren't. So the western stock, no assessment until this year, and this is 40 years in this sort of management system, and this isn't the only species in this situation, and my sort of real concern is this might be the first of a series, where we've taken our eye off the ball.
1: So the Federation of Commercial Fishermen, said in 2017 they embarked on building up this fishery, and they believe that assessments were done in 2022 that said it looked good. But are you critical of the science itself behind this? How do errors in the 2020 assessments, make it through the peer review process? Why has it gone wrong?
2: Yeah, so I'll talk about the science, then I'll talk about the fishermen, because I think, they deserve a bit of sympathy for being in this situation. But the science, the problem is we simply have not invested in enough science to understand, you know, these stocks and these species and what's happening. So we've had these fisheries models for some species. We've put a bit of the data we do have, which is not a lot, and then we've hypothesised through the model what the state of the stock is and what the trajectory is. And we simply didn't have enough information so that model could give us the right answer. And this is because we've driven down. So the amount of investment in fishery science has been going down year on year. And it's just not enough to make good decisions. So when we did actually fund some, you know, additional research, that has shown this, much more accurate situation. But could I just go back to the commercial fishers? Because, you know, I think, these guys are trying to make a living. It's pretty hard. To make a living inshore stock, and you know it's going to be even harder, and this is going to cause them, you know, economic pain, but the economic pain will be less if we take really precautionary actions now and save the stock and rebuild it so it's healthy than if we lose it entirely. So it's almost like we've got to take that economic hit now. If we're going to have a chance of having a healthy stock in the future, and that's just the very unfortunate situation we're in.
1: Because I always found it interesting that it is in their best interest. You know, as you said, they're taking a hit, but I always thought it's in the commercial fishing industry's best interest that they look after their stock, because it's, you know, killing off your golden goose if you overfish. Yeah. And now they say they've done things to avoid nursery areas, they've increased the size of their mesh and their nets to let the juveniles out, they've applied move-on areas. But do you believe that's just still not cutting it? It's not enough?
2: Well, clearly it hasn't been enough, because the stock has continued to decline, and it's not really the right things. What we needed is a reduction in harvest and to really stop bottom trawling and damaging the habitat that this species needs. So sadly, you know, I think they did that in the best of heart. They thought they were doing the right thing, but it simply wasn't what was required for the stock. And I think that's why we really need to invest in the science and get, you know, really good information. And we can't rely, you know, necessarily on these voluntary measures.
1: Do you think the fishing industry as a whole has too much influence over science?
2: Yes, no, I do. Our science, we have a science assessment working group process. Now, if you go overseas, they would typically have an independent process where the best fishery scientists in the country get together and they come up with the best estimate of the state of that stock that's completely independent. Then that goes to the policy people, who can then make a decision what they will do. And so that industry come in and they, you know, we don't want a cut because of the implications. But in New Zealand, the industry is in that science group. So they have, they employ industry scientists. And so that science assessment is not independent. And it really needs to be, so we can separate the best science from then the kind of lobbying and the policy. And, you know, that's legitimate, because these decisions impact people's livelihoods. And just on the point about, you know, the fishermen, why wouldn't they want to cut? A lot of these fishermen, they're not making a lot of money. They're trying to pay their mortgage and the bills. So, you know, the short-term issues are, you know, really significant for them. And maybe Fisheries NZ needs to look at how they might be assisted through this, tough time. But we can't sacrifice this species that's, a taonga for us all because of short-term sort of economic issues. We need to deal with that as well, if that's an issue.
1: So just to make it clear, are you calling for, Raywin, all Terakihi fishing to stop until stocks recover?
2: Yes, I think things have got to a level where we're not sure if the stock will actually recover. We've got the Western stock at a very, very low level. We've got the Eastern stock. The Western stock is healthier, but it's if you look at the graphs, it's falling off a cliff. So it's not, there are no small fish. There's very few small fish coming in. So the more big fish we take out, the fewer there are to breed and start to rebuild the stock. So you know, we don't want to be taking out those adult fish. And so we all need to pull together, close the stock, manage the economic impact of that best we can, give this, give Tarakihi every chance to rebuild, and then hopefully we can have a sustainable fishery.
1: And, I mean, that would be hard to swallow, wouldn't it, for the fisheries, for fishers and communities that rely on the industry to have a complete closure of it. But what, how long would it, I don't know the breeding cycles. So how long would it take if there was no fishing allowed of Tarakihi for the stocks to recover? Do you know?
2: Well, it would take some years. I don't know. I'm not a scientist, but I think it's about 5 to 7 years to breeding maturity. We have, sadly, we already have our scallop fisheries all closed around New Zealand because they collapsed. Again, poor management. We've got our rock lobster fishery closed on the northeast coast because it's collapsed, and we have Kinabarran. So this isn't the first closure we've faced. But it, sadly, when we let things get to this state, there's few options. If we intervened earlier, if we got onto this, you know, some years back, we could have avoided this, but sadly that's not the case.
1: You, Ray, when you talked a little bit about the bottom trawling, can you tell us a bit more about, do you know more about it? Because how much of a problem is it in the overfishing, and how much is caught?
2: Yeah, I'll talk about bottom trawling. Most people probably realise bottom trawling means that you're dragging on the seabed not only a net but often big metal doors and sweeps and ropes. And what that does is it basically is growing up from the seabed like mussels, sponges, bryozoans. They just get crushed, essentially. Yeah. They can't live in that environment. And we have lost, in places like the Hauraki Gulf, you know, we must have lost 70 or 80% or more of that kind of habitat. Very rich, very productive. But importantly, it's that habitat that the juvenile fish, particularly the Tarakihi juvenile fish, need to survive. Somewhere where they can go and be safe from being predated, where there's food, they can hide. So once you start losing that habitat, the juveniles don't. They've got nowhere to go. They've got no home, so they don't survive, and therefore they don't survive to grow into the fishery. And it appears that this has become a problem. You can get away with losing some of that, but once you get this bottleneck called a habitat bottleneck, you're in real problems. Bottom trawling is something we need to move away from.
1: Yes.
2: And really our policy is that we need to first freeze the footprint so we're not trawling new areas that haven't ever been trawled before, and then we need to take it out of areas such as juvenile habitat, seamounts, the Hauraki Gulf, those sensitive areas, and then we need to transition to new gear. And I'm a very strong proponent of the idea that we are bright, we're innovative, and we can come up with a better way of fishing, of bulk fishing, that doesn't require dragging stuff along the seabed. So that's where we're putting our energies with the fishing industry.
1: And am I right in saying it has been this type of fishing has been banned in other countries?
2: Yes, it is banned in places. And of course, we do have some bottom trawl restrictions in New Zealand. The Inner Hauraki Gulf is one example. Oh. So, it's very controversial because of the damage. Yeah. You would have seen Jono swimming from North Cape to Wellington, putting his body on the line because he feels so strongly about that with Live Ocean, our top sailors. So, it is a live issue, and I think why not move on and come up with better fishing gear that would be cheaper to use, less fuel, less environmental damage, a clean fishery, and we can, you know, move on, because fishers are great guys, you know, they don't want to be seen as creating damage, so let's help them avoid that.
1: If Fisheries New Zealand, Raywin, doesn't go as far as closing the fishery on Tarakihi, what other measures could we or would you like to see introduced immediately?
2: Well, they have, they are consulting on various, heavy reductions on the harvest. So, the more the better. And then they also have consulted on protecting juvenile habitat, juvenile aggregation areas, and and sporting areas. I also think there's a real question mark about the minimum legal size, which is much smaller than maturity. So commercial fishers are able to harvest fish before they even have a chance to spawn, and that's normally seen as not a good thing. So I think we need a larger size, spatial protections of important areas, and we need to get the harvest down as much as we can.
1: Yeah, sorry, I forgot that one. Yeah, you've highlighted that Terapihi are often caught before they've got a chance to breed, which again, it just seems, how is this is counterproductive?
2: I think, to be fair, this Terapihi is often caught with other fish, so trawlers will be targeting things like snapper, trevally, gurnard and Terapihi. So often the sort of the net configuration or whatever is not designed for one species, and so they're catching a range of species, and that makes it harder to manage, particularly when one is in a poor shape, because it then becomes hard to catch snapper if you're trying to avoid Terapihi.
1: Yeah. All right. So finally, Raywin, really interesting. So Fisheries New Zealand, as you said, is seeking public submissions before deciding what action to take. Do you know when that finishes, when that wraps up?
2: I think it's 24 July this month, okay. So great for people to submit. But I'd also like to say we need to fix the system that resulted in this happening. We don't want this to happen to other species, so we need to get this fisheries management system, fixed and working and actually managing our stocks well. So that's what we'll be looking for in the next term of government.
1: Fantastic. Lovely to meet you, Raywin. Thank you for your time. That is Raywin Pert, who is the Policy Director of Environmental Defence Society. Love to hear from my fishers people, my people that get out fishing. As Raywin pointed out, there are already species where there has been a ban on fishing while they build up their stocks again. Is it a bit dramatic to ask for a complete closure on Terapihi? I mean, what would that cost the fishing industry if it is one of our most common fish that we see in the fish and chip shop? Is it fair? Is it a bit dramatic? I suppose when you see the fact that the stocks are down, the eastern population around the east coast fallen to just 7.7% of its original size. That's a real worry. Western population is down to 29% and continuing to decline. Or as Raywin said, to quote her, falling off a cliff, if you look at the graph. 0800 debate. And what's the best fish with fish and chips? I'm with Bob McCoskrie, who is my first guest on today. Snapper. Got to be snapper. Bloody expensive. Blue cod's nice. Terapihi's nice. I find Terapihi's a bit small. Sometimes you go to places and they give you tiny fillets. I'm a bit of a piggy that way. I like a big fillet. Like a big fillet of fish. Like a meaty fish. They used to be so cheap as well. I think I've banged on about this before. Fish and chips used to be our Friday night go-to in the Panapa household. And Dad would go and get it for three kids and two adults. And I think back then we got two fish each. Woo! Living the dream. Must have won some money on the horses, eh? So that was, Mum would have had one. Mum was a big eater. Dad would have had two. Actually, the kids, we probably had one each. That's six fish. That's six fish, and probably you would have done three scoops, big scoops. And he liked to par with fritter, potato fritter. You know what I don't get in fish and chips? Is a crab stick. What the hell's a crab stick about? Is it real crab? Because it just doesn't, it tastes like, it's like artificial to me. I haven't bought them, but they've been in fish and chips when, you've done a group fish and chip buy and somebody says, get a crab stick. Oh, what the hell is a crab stick? Do you like crab sticks, Kelly? No.
3: Yeah, I don't mind them actually. Some fish and chip shops, they're weird, yucky, but yeah. Generally, they're okay. They're all like that surimi stuff. It's like crab flavoured meat.
1: Yeah, yes. To me, it looks artificial, eh?
3: Yeah, like it is. It's not actual proper, flaky crab meat or something like that.
1: No.
3: Can tell us.
1: Is it like, it's like a chicken nugget. See, that's not real chicken, sure.
3: It's some sort of extrusion You know, it's like we mix it up, put some sawdust and some giblets in. Yeah. There you go, reconstituted fish. Giblets. There you go.
1: Giblets. Crab sticks has giblets in it, according to Kelly Fox, which is probably right. Probably he's got a bit of, like, I don't know, cow hoof in there or something to keep it together.
3: Sawdust for the
1: Reconstituted fish, Nick says.
3: There you go.
1: Oh.
3: I don't mind them. They're pretty okay, but you can't really beat real crab, right? Straight out of the shell sort of stuff.
1: No, there's something about crab I don't like. I know it's a bit controversial.
3: It's picky. Jeez.
1: I know.
3: That's a crabby thing to say.
1: I had a soft shell crab once at a Japanese restaurant. It's a delicacy.
3: Yeah.
1: And I didn't realise they'd dropped it in, what is it, the batter.
3: The tempura.
1: The tempura. Yeah. It's amazing.
3: Oh, so you ate the shell as well?
1: Yeah, but yes. but you're supposed to, apparently.
3: Yes, you are.
1: So my girlfriend and I were like, oh, crab shell and your tempura, yeah. Tempura, everything's amazing. And it came out quite, well, they must have got a little one because they'd cut it in half or something.
3: Mm.
1: Anyway, I bit into it and was like, oh, this is a bit crunchy. And then I must have got like the guts bit in the middle. No, I spat it out, and I don't. You know, it was horrible. We both.
3: So you're just like the meat eater of the crab.
1: I'm the meat
3: like the
1: eater. Yes.
3: So that's interesting. I went to a Japanese restaurant on Saturday night and won a teppanyaki. So you sit at the grill and they cook it for you in front of you. And they do theatrics and throw rice around.
1: Chuck food at you, yeah.
3: It's good. And part of the menu that I got was some prawns. And so they bring out these whole prawns that are, you know, literally whole. And they cut the head off and sort of the bit of the tail and they cook it all in front of you, but I noticed the guy left the heads on the corner of the grill. I thought, I wonder what he's doing with those.
1: Oh.
3: At the end, he goes, did you want the heads? I went, yeah, why not? And because, of course, it's got the legs and everything and all that. But that's nice and cooked. He goes, go on then, thinking, oh, white girl, probably dad doesn't like. I love that stuff. I mean, I've grown up eating that stuff. My dad and I, big seafood lovers. So, I ate the heads and I thought, it's a little bit crunchy, a little bit gross, but also it's so tasty. You know, the meat and all the stuff in it. You don't look at what you're eating, you just crunch on it. You're like, oh, yeah.
1: You and I would be so hilarious going to those places together because I'd probably throw them at me and I'd go, ooh, get them away.
3: You'd be like,
1: give them to the white girl. Ooh.
3: No, but you're right, though, because the soft shell crab, the best one I ever had, it sounds like I go all the time. But down in Christchurch, there's a Japanese restaurant by the tram hub thing near the cathedral. Right. I can't remember what it's called, but I will go back to Christchurch literally just to go and have that meal again. It was the soft shell tempura crab. Mm. Oh my life.
1: Good. I spat it out. First time I've spat something out, I think, since I was a kid at the restaurant.
3: Harden up.
1: I know. But you see, but I like crab. I like their legs. You know, I can have the crab. Take their legs and take the meat out of it, like we do with crayfish and the tail, but I don't go up into the body. Or the head, but you know, you used to go to my nana's and she literally would suck the eyes out of everything anyway.
3: Oh my life. Well, you there's different age fish, groups, you know.
1: Fish, yeah.
3: Waste you know, not
1: like
3: want
1: the fish heads with the eyes.
3: Oh, no.
1: You know, she'd cook a whole fish and then go.
3: No, I draw the line. I couldn't do that.
1: No, I couldn't either.
3: If someone dared me and went, do you eat that? I probably would, but I wouldn't just eat it out off my own bat.
1: Do you know, this is interesting because I started by asking what is in a crab stick and now I'm talking about sucking the eyes out of a fish head, which is pretty
3: Where
1: we go on the show.
3: Well, we've talked about undie drawer partitions and now we're talking about it's a potpourri again.
1: It's a potpourri. It's a mixture. But on the serious side, and Nick's brought it up, he's gone, extinction, wow, bit of an exaggeration. Tarakee are found from the top of New Zealand to the bottom. And Nick, that is a fair call, and that was my question. Is a complete closure needed? And at what cost to the fishing industry? Do you think it's fair? Are you suggesting it's a bit dramatic? I don't know. Look, I'm in two minds about this. I mean, if the science gives us these numbers, you've got to admit they're pretty blimmin' low. And also, I didn't find Raywin one of those people that she's anti-fisherman because, you know, you can talk to associations and they go, no, she is kind of she's on their side. She's the Environmental Defence Society. So you'd be going, well, of course, Leah, she wants to protect, you know, like shut it down, don't fish. But she's not. She said, you know, fishermen are good people. This is their livelihood. This shouldn't be done lightly. But Do you want to overfish something to the point where the choice is made for you? It ain't there no more. So what do you do next? So Nick says no, he thinks extinction's a bit, wow, bit of an exaggeration. And I did ask you that. I said, these are very emotive words to say extinction. She believes when you get to those numbers, you are talking that. So Nick also says, trust the science, Leah. Well, well, Nick, she's saying she doesn't. And she's saying that their science is showing 7.7% on, was it the Eastern? And the Eastern population of Cherokee has fallen to just 7.7% of its original size, while the Western population is down to 29% and continuing to decline. So that's the science she's got. All right. So, Leah, stop. I'm working. I'm starving. Stop talking fish and chips, says text. Says text. I know. Sorry, sorry. Greg says, Leo, crab sticks, pulped crab like a nugget. Yeah. No, I don't believe this. Someone has said that it's the iwi tribes taking our seafood industry away from us, total ownership, and they won't share. Nope, that's not correct. Anywho, 0800 332 83, is it a big call or is a closure needed of the Cherokee till it can rebuild its stocks? Why do we still bottom trawl, by the way? I've talked about this before. We shouldn't be doing it, surely, in this country. You know, how does it make sense to have a big machine at the bottom of the ocean just destroying everything in its wake, just pulling up everything to get fish and leaving behind basically a dead desert? I don't understand this. You know, you still want the juveniles to have somewhere to live, you know, to replenish the stock. And the funny thing is, every time I have spoken about this, especially with our fisherman friend, it's Scott Watson, isn't it? Yes. He is so anti it. Matt Watson. He's so anti it. I always end up getting emails from the fisheries company saying, well, let's talk about bottom trawling. And then I go back to them and say, sure, come on my show. Oh, I'm not available. So I invite anyone who is would like to say the positive things about bottom trawling to come on the show. I'm absolutely open to it. Leah, if it was down to 7%, it would not be viable to fish commercially and no one would be doing it. Well, Nick, here's an idea, Nick. Give us a call, mate. I'm not going to read your next text because we are, you know, this is not the Leah and Nick text show. I have just told you what it is down to. 7.7% is the latest figure. So then you've answered your own question. Should not be fishing commercially then. No one will be doing it and no one should be doing it. That's what you're saying. If you think she's making it up, tell me. Leah, I have my girls on and say, ooh, I'm going to eat a crab. What? Oh, dear me. You're trying to be a little saucy here. I'm not going to say that out loud. Hello, Avis. Good afternoon.
4: Good afternoon, Leah. I just wanted to say on your last caller that hoki is actually the most popular fish sold in fish and chip shops.
1: Is it hoki? Oh, I like hoki too.
4: It is hoki because you can actually get, like, the pieces are short and fat, I'd say. This is probably the nicest way to put it, and you get a decent piece of fish for your money. So no disrespect, I appreciate that obviously there is an issue, but maybe you need to look at this. Instead of making a blanket call, they actually look at what's happening in different parts of the country. Blue cod would come in pretty much, even though it's expensive, it's plentiful. I don't know many fish and chip shops, especially down our end of the country, that would be selling Cherokee. But I could be wrong. I stand to be corrected. It's hoki.
1: Good old hoki.
4: Yeah.
1: What are you paying, hoki. Avis? Do you remember? What are the prices up to now? You know?
4: And if you actually buy the fresh fish in the supermarket, you better be sitting down and have a really strong rum and coke. The prices are through the roof, and I mean, it's over $50 a kilo. at times for blue cod. Anything else is going for at least $30 odd dollars up. Occasionally you might get a $20 odd dollar, but it'd be high 20s. Fish and chips now, you're probably looking at about $6. I don't know, actually.
1: Oh, to be honest,
4: we buy a for the family, so it's, I probably should look at the breakdown. We don't get it very often, but
1: God, I remember as
4: we tend to do
1: us.
4: Our own.
1: It was so cheap. Like, it was our go-to every Friday.
4: Big you could go and get a scoop of chips for for 50 cents or a dollar. Yeah. You can't do that now.
1: No.
4: So even potatoes from that point of view. But excellent interviews, Leah. It's been really good starting off
1: with
4: Mr. Makoskei this today. And I have sent you both of those links. There's two ladies in particular who have sent pushbacks rural New Zealand women, and they did not speak for the whole membership. This has really kicked off, but their reply basically to the first person that contacted them was a polite, tough, stick it up your left nostril. We believe this is the right thing to do from the submissions point of view. So they're not listening to their membership. I mean, the Facebook comments in regards to what Bob has posted, ACT has posted, and also the two ladies in particular have put up what they have sent, and also one of them has a Substack. And it's very clear 99.9%, if not 100% of those who have commented are in total agreement with the fact that this board did not have the mandate from the membership.
1: Yeah, to say that. Yes, sirree.
4: And it's no disrespect to anybody. So there we are. It'll be interesting to see where it goes, but I think, like a lot of these things, it's just going to go into the cosmos as far as the whole digital
1: into the great
4: thing is concerned.
1: Yeah.
4: There are still legislative abilities for any government from what Labor put through during COVID lockdowns, et cetera. So maybe folk need to really start doing their homework and looking at what is still within legislation that any government can enact in regards to digital surveillance or ability in times of need, so to speak. And it was a really great way to get people used to using their phones.
1: Yes.
4: By scanning in somewhere. Because you had the vaccination passport on your phone.
1: That's right.
4: I'm still waiting for my card, for the new club card through New World, etc. Lot of people are still waiting for their cards. So not everybody took it onto their phone.
1: Onto their phones.
4: So you're not on your own there, Leah. Right. Have a great week, everybody.
1: You too, Avis. Thank you, my love. See you later. I just remembered that a couple of years ago now, maybe a bit longer, we were down in Kaikoura, where my dad lives, and we shouted him out for dinner, and he wanted fish and chips, bless him. And my husband still to this day says, do you remember how expensive those fish and chips were in Kaikoura? And I think we just got four fish and about two scoops, and it was well over $50. And this is probably about 3-4 years ago. I mean, it was beautiful. I think it was blue cod. And even my husband said, well, don't get that one. It's the most expensive. Dad's like, my dad, oh, I'd love that one. And then I just, you know, we go to a local restaurant relatively semi-regularly. It's our kind of support local place. And I love, even though it's Italian, I always get the same dish. I just do. And it's a snapper dish. And it's a couple of nice big fillets of snapper, pan fried. So it's not deep fried, but it's not in batter. Really nicely fried with just some little seasoned potatoes and a Greek salad. And, I mean, you know, that's all it is, really. It's like fish and chips, but not the fish and chips you get. And I've noticed over the years, because I really do, that's all I get. I absolutely love it. And it's kind of a decent enough sized fish, but it's gone now from, I think it was $34, and we went up there last week. Maybe it's crept up over the time and I hadn't noticed. It's now 46. And $46, like some snapper, some potatoes and a salad, but it's snapper, I suppose. All right. Love to hear from my fishermen friends out there. 0800 debate. I'm back shortly on the platform.
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0: Leah Parnipa on the platform.
4: Well, hello, Sean.
5: Good afternoon, Leah. Pleasant culinary conversation you're having.
4: Culinary conversation, I love it. Yes, that is what we are doing.
5: But, you're right. Strange, fish and chips has evolved from the late 70s, early 80s. I remember as a kid when you get $2 fish and a chip was like under $5.
4: Oh, yeah.
5: You get these restaurants now and cafes that are doing sole kipper. You go to, they're sourcing, you can't buy Mediterranean fish. It's quite rare. It's something like, you know, I don't know, $50 a kilo, that sort of thing.
4: Ooh.
5: And they're getting gourmet potatoes with herbs and spices, different types of chives.
4: Ooh,
5: the chips, a big steak. You go to the supermarket, you get the steak cut chips.
4: Oh yeah, nice.
5: It's ironic, some of the best fish and chips, one of the famous dishes I had was in Taupo. It was actually a walnut and chicken. I remember I had to go to a conference there and there was hardly any hotels, the ones I normally stay at. So I went to a motel, which was nice enough. It was traditional 1970s block, you know, concrete block architecture inside. But they had a very nice restaurant and the motelier said they made more money out of the restaurant 3 days a week than they made out of the motel during the ski season. Or, you know,
4: wow.
5: They stay in Taupo and often go down to, you know, Ruapehu.
4: Yes, yes.
5: It's interesting. And when I was a student working in a restaurant back in my university, going about 35 years, you made more out of the wine list than you did out of the food.
4: Oh, yeah.
5: So yep. People would get 3-4 bottles of Pinot, like some of them for expensive, $100 a bottle. And so it's the add-ons. But fish and chips have evolved. You've got now, it's not just that, it's burgers, which Burger King is the gourmet burger. And you're looking at $100 for like two and a half or three people. Burger Fuel, rather.
4: Burger.
5: And they've got, yeah. And even McDonald's, it's there's a whole gourmet, and there are gourmet burgers. There are burger places overseas that have got, independents, which you've got Michelin stars, because they do like a lamb burger. It's a proper cut of lamb and the, you know, blue vein cheese and all the rest of it.
4: I just think it's got out of control, Sean, to be honest. I mean, we've actually just lost a burger. I think it's Burger Burger in New Zealand, in Auckland, that's shut down. A friend messaged me and she said, oh, no, Burger Burger's closed. I said, how often do you get a Burger Burger? She's like, well, my son likes it, but yeah, it's a shame. I went, well, it is, but we've got how many burger joints do we have? And you can't sustain
5: and
4: it
5: when you're
4: charging
5: $26
4: a burger or $30 a burger. No, you know, my thoughts anyway.
5: I think the high-end burger market's kind of sewn up with the Burger Fuels or a few others.
4: Yes.
5: And also there's talk of bringing In-N-Out Burger here, because we've got all the major American fast foods except In-N-Out, which I went to in the US.
4: And was it what's so different about it? Is it good?
5: It is very good. It's kind of like a Burger Fuel over there. The Americans have got two types. They've got the McDonald's burger, which, by the way, they still keep it quite well priced, and they've got super set. Then there's nothing in between. Then you take a giant leap to like a Gordon Ramsay type, or like a decent Burger Fuel and a high-end burger. And there is literally, if a person of considerable financial security wants to buy a gourmet, the Dom Perignon of burgers, whatever you want to call it, there is an option for them. But I think Burger is trying to compete. They're in Takapuna here. I remember they were down in Hurstmere Road, or Wink Offutt, and they. Yeah. I thought they were going to be a little bit, because they're actually sandwiched in by a lot of gourmet restaurants, so I thought that was going to be quite hard for them.
4: Yeah, right.
5: But
4: yeah.
5: But I think it's also coming from the tourist market, but it's cost of living. But you can go to the supermarket now in Countdown and buy your gourmet chips with chives and everything else, and maybe you get that.
4: Oh, you can build, but make your own. By the way, I don't want to toot my own horn, Sean, but I make a mean burger. I go make a great homemade burger. So I don't really care about the other burger places. If I'm going to have a burger, I can make it myself.
5: Now, on a completely different note, with your colleague Michael standing for a political party, I think you'd make a great representative as well for somewhere, for somebody. Obviously not the left, but Leah Panapa. Yeah, the pineapple lumps will sort it out for you or something like that, I don't know.
4: Well, do you know, it's funny, it's between you and me, Sean, Michael and I have had a little chat about me. He goes, why don't you go and, run for, he didn't say New Zealand First, but he did say someone. And I said, oh, well, look, I'm maybe later, maybe a little later, Michael. He's like, well,
5: I personally think, yeah. I mean, obviously, this is a little off topic compared to the rest of the afternoon, but I personally believe that there's going to be a political revolution that people have had up to here with the wokeism. There's going to be maybe what's happening in the UK and Australia is happening here. We're going to get common sense or right-wing populist parties. I think TOP is a left-wing populist party. They're kind of a creation of the, sort of born in a laboratory. But, people have just – they've pushed the tree. They've pushed everything else to the limit. People have just had enough. They can't take it anymore. The wokedom.
4: I agree. But what's interesting about that, though, Sean, is what you say. I'm with you on that one. And to me, it seems, a lot of New Zealanders now have got questions, and they're asking, and they've lost faith in the mainstream media, and they want people to talk about common sense, i.e. your man and woman bill. It's common sense. Why the hell have we got to this point where we're arguing about biological men and women? But here we are. We've found ourselves here, so this is what we're trying to deal with. And then you've got people like Andrea Vance, who calls this kind of conversation, far-right fringe. The platform is a far-right fringe. It's like, where do you get a calling of that?
5: That's the mud they throw at you. Like, I remember I was doing engineering at university, history was my elective. You look at the Nazis, what they did in Germany was horrendous. Cutting off media, they killed all intellectually disabled people on their T4 program. This was before the war because they wanted to get rid of the bad genes. And they basically, anyone who's mainly right of centre, you're far right. Even though there are some pretty horrendous left of centre people, the Free Palestine crowd or whatever. But I think they're also scared that the bejesus out of the platform, the BSA and everyone tried to take the platform away, tried to wipe it out. It hasn't. I think you're going to be one of the great media organisations, and when that happens, advertisers are going to leave traditional media and going to start to move to independent media, which with Joe Rogan and Megyn Kelly and Glenn Beck, who have done, traditional media overseas is dead, and they may see their jobs. You've got John Campbell on 600K a year at TV1 or whatever, and other things when he was there, but I don't think he's worth it. It adds taxpayers' dollars, but I think advertisers eventually will flee. You see, you saw the so-called mainstream media, headed to Pelosi Allen, had a real go at Michael. Whatever. I mean, I think that they see that both the platform and populist boos, they see it as a major threat, and you're over the target. But the vitriol against Michael, and obviously the platform, it mirrors what the platform received during the BSA issue era. When they were going after you.
4: But the interesting part of that too, Sean, is it's taken the platform and Sean himself to Get rid of the BSA. He was the one, although I know it hasn't happened yet. But and then you've got all the mainstream media sitting back going, gosh, all these years and we've just paid them, we've had to curtail what we think and say. And here's the platform probably doing what they've wanted to do all this time. And yet we still get stick for it, That's always fun.
5: Well, I think it's really good how you have long-form interviews. You have Ashley Church, you've got other political leaders that come on.
4: Yeah.
5: A real long-form interview where you ask questions backwards and forwards. Occasionally on a Sunday, if I'm driving somewhere, I'll flick on News Talk because I want to listen to the sports news.
4: Yeah.
5: And they don't have talk back. They just have their view. This is the world. This is how it is. You have long-form interviews. You have general backwards and forwards dialogue, and people are missing that. I'm hoping it's being reflected in your subscription numbers and everything else. But there's... At least we used to deal with the government. There's about 100 executives and, you know, public servants on over $500,000 in Wellington. What they do to actually earn that, I don't know. Someone's got to ask the question. So, but anyway, apart from that, sorry, I've taken it. You've got probably other callers there. Yes. But like I said, well done on the fish and chips too. Well done on your culinary burgers.
4: You're a good man. Good on you, buddy.
5: Thank you.
4: Okay. Yes. Nice text. Better living, everyone. Yes, that will be my campaign slogan. Don't you worry. If I do run, that's probably what I will say. I'll be on the side. I'll have a car with my face on it, and I will say, Kelly,
6: better living, everyone.
7: Man, I would vote. I would vote for you if you were in my electorate.
4: Kelly's going to be my campaign manager.
7: Absolutely.
4: So, yes, look, we've waited till the end of the show to look announce that.
7: Who would you run for? You'd create your own better living party. That would be good.
4: The better living party. With myself and Kelly. Why not? That's just...
7: Restoring male and men and women toilets everywhere. None of this unisex or whatever.
4: Oh, my God. and whatever. I mean, you drive around with a car with your name on it, just not your face. Is your face on it?
7: Oh, God, no. Why would anyone want that?
4: Oh,
7: God, I'll run people off the friggin' road. No, the name is enough. It's the traffic fox, so it's not like my name. Like,
4: and you've got a saucy
7: fox,
4: a saucy cartoon fox on it. The cartoon fox can be saucy. But
7: saucy? Yeah. I mean, yeah, I guess.
4: Well, it's a little cartoon saucy fox.
7: She's wearing a high-vis vest and smiling at us all with her little eyelash eyes. So,
4: Yeah. So no, I don't like the idea, Kelly, of driving around with my face on a car.
7: I don't know how people can do it because it's also just like sign-written cars with your a tradie and all that sort of thing. Well, especially if they're Mike Smith Builders. Well, you're a dick on the road, Mike Smith. So I'm never going to come to get a house built by you.
4: Yeah, I mean, you're just asking for someone to like put a moustache on you or
7: absolutely.
4: You know, I think the funniest I'd seen, and he wasn't like the first to do it. But remember Rodney High, good old Rodders.
7: Yeah.
4: When he was in Parliament, he had a smart car.
7: Oh yes. Yeah. Well, yes. And it was him sitting down or something on the side of the car, So where he was sitting in the car, you wound down the window and it was like still him.
4: And it's still
7: sitting on a seat on the side of the car. Yeah.
4: Because because they are the most funniest look. Where did they go? Weren't they supposed to be the car of the future? Mm. You know, get in and out everywhere. And then only get in and out everywhere. And then I only probably saw about 10 on the roads.
7: Every brand started bringing out EVs, and that was it.
4: And then they left, but they looked at those little smart cars, which is literally a car cut in half.
7: Mm. They can't have been safe, eh? Like, I look at them and you're like, you sit two abreast and that's it. And you get whacked off by one of them and by a truck. You're mints. That was not.
4: Yeah, you're right. If you got even tapped at the back, you'd get pushed into another car. You'd be like, concertina.
7: Good night, Irene.
4: Good night, Irene.

0: box. Yeah, it's on the side of a car.
1: Do you want?
2: I like that.
0: She's a foxy fox. Leah, here's a political candidate tagline that is true to you. Spicy with substance, says Sean. Wouldn't it be funny, Sean, if I did run for a political party and I use, especially if I did stand up and, you know, have my speeches and open with spicy with substance. Oh, my gosh. I like it, though. Thank you. This is interesting. It's a bit long. I don't think I can get it all in. But basically, formal complaint, ageist and unprofessional attack on Michael Laws by Heather Duplessy-Allen. This was the complaint. Dear complaints team, I'm writing to lodge a formal complaint regarding Heather Duplessy-Allen's commentary on her drive show. I'm paraphrasing now. Specifically, her remarks about Michael Laws's announcement as a New Zealand First candidate for the Waitaki electorate on or around the 2nd of July. Ms. Duplessy-Allen dismissed Mr. Laws' candidacy in a manner that I and many listeners found deeply unprofessional and overtly ageist. Yeah, concentrating on the age. And I said before, her husband's not very young. Excuse me. She referred to him as yesterday's news, suggesting, oh my gosh, I've just opened the whole thing and it's massively long. I'm sorry. But I did read the start of it and look, I promise, you've listed all the things he's done, which is great. Mayor of, you know, Whanganui councillor. He's done some good things, great things. I'm glad you sent it in. Will anything happen? Who knows? Who knows? Yes, you mentioned he continues to serve the Otago. He's a top polling councillor in Otago. And I understand they have had zero rate rises. So bravo. Bravo. Hey, look, I'm out of time, I think. I've got to grab our last break. Thank you so much for today, team, kicking off our short working week. Thank you, Kelly. We are back tomorrow. I'm going to have Elliot Ikele on the show. He's going to get his right of reply to the Andrea Vance opinion piece. He left Hobson's Pledge. He is now a candidate for New Zealand First as well. We really love Elliot on the show. So he's going to come on the show as well tomorrow. All right, guys, look after yourselves. We will catch you soon.
3: 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The New Zealand First campaign launch public meeting, 2 p.m. at the Dewdrop Event Centre in Monaco, Sunday, 19th of July. For more information, see nzfirst.nz. 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
3: In this update, a deluge is expected for Marlborough and North Canterbury from about now, with the red heavy rain warning running until early Wednesday. The bad weather is now moving north after flooding homes and businesses overnight in Waitaki, which is still in a state of emergency. Met Services' John Law says thunderstorms could accompany downfalls.
4: But it's a heavy rainfall around the Kaikoura region, especially up in towards the hills. We could find as much as 250 to 350 millimetres of rainfall.
3: Emergency Management Minister Mark Mitchell says he'll go to Marlborough today.
5: The Blenheim ECC has been stood up. They are being prepared. And, you know, I just want to acknowledge all our first responders. They are very good at identifying where we may need people and pre-positioning them.
3: Bottom trawling will go if the Greens form the next government under its promise to better protect fisheries. The party's released its rivers and oceans policy, which includes a pledge to make 30% of our coastal waters protected marine areas. It also wants to overhaul the quota system to preserve an abundance of fish. Co-leader Marama Davidson says methods like bottom trawling and set netting are destroying our oceans.
6: New Zealand is the only country still bottom trawling in the South Pacific. Just 10 companies now own 78% of all fishing quota.
3: A charity says the harm towards animals during domestic violence is worse and more common than many realise. The party is promising to make coercion using pets a criminal offence and give police powers to take them. Pet Refuge says 53% of women delay leaving domestic violence, fearing a family pet will be harmed. Founder Julie Chapman says an animal is killed in a quarter of cases.
7: The level of sadistic abuse that we see and hear through our work at the Pet Refuge would sicken New Zealanders.
3: And the Mental Health Foundation says Minister Matt Doocy deserves a pat on the back over the passing of a major law reform. A revamp of a 30-year-old bill was finalised in Parliament at the weekend and includes protections for mothers and newborns, the end of secluding young people alongside safeguards for adults. And that is news.
2: Facts. Dialogue. Honest conversation. 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

Good morning. Welcome to the platform. I'm Sean Plunkett. Over the jet lag, back and rearing to go. It is Monday. We've got quite the show for you this morning. Well, the mainstream media is losing its stuff over Michael Law's candidacy for New Zealand First. We'll pick apart the outrage expressed over the weekend. We check in with the Santana Goldmine. Is it all over? Are they taking a breather? Damien

Spring, the CEO, will join us at 8:35. Craig Williams from Maharaja Tours is with us, and ACT Party leader David Seymour. As the party takes an unusual, but when you think about it, really sensible move to protect pets in cases of domestic discord and violence. All that and your calls and a ton more. All right, let's get into it on a Monday morning. Yes, folks, we have been dealing, struggling, trying to fix an app issue. It is an inconsistent, hard to recreate fault affecting some of you. Some of you have downloaded, refreshed your phones, refreshed your apps, and it is working. For others, it isn't. We are going to reconstitute an old streaming system we had in the meantime. While we fix the underlying problem, please do bear with us. Most of the system is working properly, but playback seemed to be cutting out, but with no predictable pattern that we can find. So believe me, the technical team are hard at work on that. I thank you for your patience. I also thank you for raising the issues with us in such a reasonable way. Okay, and I've just told you, Michael, not in today, will have a best of from his show. Gosh, he was away Friday too, so you haven't had a day with him since he's become a New Zealand First candidate. He was in Oamaru over the weekend, he told me yesterday, looking dodgy at the Lindis Pass, Danzy's Pass closed. He can't get back home to Cromwell where his studio is. So, well, Lee is still with you from 1 to 4, best ofs from 10 to 1 because of that, well, weather-related problem. And I'll tell you what, it's probably cold where Michael is this morning. We might ring in and send him a text later on, just say if we can have a chat to him, see what it's like down there in Oamaru, where he's snowed in with Shane Jones. My God, imagine that. I do want to talk this morning, though, about the reaction to the news we broke here on the platform on Friday morning on this very show, that Mr. Laws, the 10 to 1 announcer on the platform and talk host, is standing for New Zealand First as the Waitaki candidate for the New Zealand First Party. And as he's allowed to do so in a free country. Michael told me he was doing this. We had a discussion about the implications for his work on the platform. Not any major implications for that. And were he to be elected, and I've seen speculation about this over the weekend in social media, were he to be elected, I'm sure we would make an arrangement which would mean that you and the platform will not lose his talents as a talk broadcaster. So it is not my intention if Mr. Peters were to enter Parliament or indeed become a minister to say he cannot work here. All of the people who work at the platform have other parts of their lives, and I'm not going to discourage people from taking part in democracy and serving the public by denying them employment here or saying they cannot work here. So I want to make that very clear at this stage. But my God... Someone says, looks like you need to supply Mr. Laws with a helicopter. He's quite important. Well, if anyone's got a spare one, do get in touch. The editorials, well, it was coming before the announcement, wasn't it? We had Heather Duplessis-Allen having an absolute hissy front about Michael. And over the weekend, my God, Andrea Vance just let rip. She writes for Stuff. She's the woman who was involved in a very strange story involving Peter Dunne some years ago, where he didn't leak something, but he'd send her an awful lot of emails. Well, Andrea Vance launches in with a headline, "Welcome to the New Zealand First Manosphere, now featuring the undead." So the headline uses this term manosphere, which is part of an imported culture war. Liberal lovies like, what's his name, Louis Theroux, use the word manosphere. It's a fourth wave feminist foot stomping little angry thing to say. So manosphere. And she says that Mr. Laws is undead. Well, technically that's true. Last time I looked, Michael was alive. But of course it's suggesting that he's a zombie. So do not expect with a headline like that that anything Andrea Vance writes, the National Affairs editor for the Post and the Sunday Star Times, do not expect that anything she writes is going to be balanced or reasonable. And
Here's the opening sentence of her piece. So what's up with the whole toxic New Zealand first manosphere? Well, Andrea, maybe as a journalist you need to find someone other than yourself and your Chardonnay-sipping, lanyard-wearing dinner party mates in Queenstown, where I understand you now reside. Nice for some. Has anyone said that there's a toxic New Zealand first manosphere? Anyone beside you? So we start an article entirely based on a biased and vitriolic point of view from Ms. Vance. Because I can tell you what's up with the whole toxic New Zealand first manosphere. It is all in your head, Andrea. It is all in your head. That's just a term you made up. Winston Peters' roll call of candidates is basically a doom scroll through the darkest, most aggressive corner. Of the internet. I'm presuming that means the platform is one of the most darkest, aggrieved corner of the internet. It's an algorithmic collection of outrage merchants, culture war hobbyists, and men convinced Western society is on the brink of collapse and they've only one homemade podcast away from saving it with the party polling it. And then she goes on, basically just says, geez, isn't New Zealand First doing well? And this is the line where she gets into us. On Friday, Peters dug up his old crony, Michael Laws, helped along by webcaster Sean Plunkett, who's kindly given Laws gainful employment at the platform, his second-hand shop for washed-up talk show hosts. That's nice, isn't it, Andrea? Nothing washed up about the platform, nothing washed up about me, Michael Laws or Leah Panapa, thank you. But I can understand when you are working for a struggling woke media outlet like Stuff in the Post that you need to, I don't know, say, look over there. We're doing fine, thank you, Andrea, practicing open, free, tolerant journalism without political bias, which is something you wouldn't know much about. But what follows is basically a personality attack on Michael Laws. And not to be unexpected, it has drawn a ton of criticism from people who recognise, as it's so blindingly obvious, the rather nasty, vitriolic, and dare I say, at the risk of being misogynistic, catty way that Andrea Vance has written her column. I would like to invite Andrea Vance at any time she wishes to call me, she has my number, or call in on 0800 332 283, and I'm more than happy to discuss the politics of my impartial view of the politics of New Zealand First and Mr. Law's candidacy, because you are clearly very upset. Heather is upset, Andrea's upset, the Herald editorial is upset too. They think it's a bad move. In an anonymous editorial published, the Herald says, well, it's bad because Laws isn't moderate and he's extremist and he'll turn off the moderate voters that are flocking to New Zealand First. That's why it's doing so well. What a naive and stupid piece of political

0: agents behind a gossamer thin veil of journalistic impartiality, a veil, of course, which we can all see through. And I didn't mean that in a creepy kind of way, Andrea. Let's take a break.
1: David Seymour here. I'm coming to a town hall near you. 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Hawke's Bay, July 6th, Simon Court and Cameron Luxton will be at the Racing Centre in Hastings, 6 p.m. Botany, July 8th, I'll be at St. Columba from 7 p.m. That's not all. 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
0: Oh, I just want to note, I just checked, Liam Lawson, sixth at Silverstone. Wow, well done, Liam Lawson. Won by Charles Leclerc in a Ferrari, George Russell, Mercedes, second. Lewis Hamilton, third in a Ferrari, and Lando Norris in a McLaren, fourth. British drivers, 2, 3, 4, that's nice. Well, bloody done, Liam Lawson. 1 point ahead of Aaron Lindblad. Doing all right, the RB guys. Look, the other thing I want to talk about journalistically, for the first time over the weekend, I get to read an editorial by the new editor of The Post and the Sunday Star Times, Mr. Matthew Hooton, a man who's never been a journalist, but has most certainly been a political operative and a PR man. And because I've been away, I don't know if it's his first editorial, but he's written a piece which I think gives us a very clear indication that, well, if anything, with the departure of his predecessor, Tracy Watkins, who was a pretty studiously impartial journalist of quite some talent, basically, I'd say The Post and the Sunday Star Times, both stuff bannerheads, are going more woke. In what is a very strange rant, Mr. Hooton goes back to the last time he was politically relevant around Parliament. He goes back to the great Corngate debate when Helen Clark was Prime Minister. Seeds and a book called Seeds of Distrust by Nikki Hager. Though it's poorly written and rambles all over the place, the editorial overall makes a strong case to say we should be doing more about climate change, that we should be doing more to stop the cows burping. And it's all the evil current government's fault that we haven't

0: He's dead wrong, of course. Destroying our economy with an emissions trading scheme and the Paris Accords will do nothing to stop climate change. And that Houghton has, in one of his first editorials, embraced the madness, the big lie of man-made climate change and the idea that it is, we can stop it rather than mitigate it, seems to me to be a stake in the ground for him. He's got his people, Kevin Norkay and Virginia Fallon, whipping up climate change hysteria. And it would seem to me we know where Matthew Houghton is. He's woke. He's woke as anything. And that editorial tells me that. Here's just an example of what he wrote. For 24 years, any potential benefits of biotechnology to New Zealand's primary industries and climate change effort have just been unavailable. Even debating them has largely been politically off limits. Those who conducted focus groups on biotechnology at the height of the controversy heard fears straight out of the day of the Triffids. So he's saying people, I don't know quite what he's saying, but he's basically saying we need more rational debate on climate change. Yes, we do, Matthew, but to have that rational debate, you have to abandon net zero and you have to realise that the whole industry that's grown up around climate change is a con. Now, I find this interesting because I came back from my time in Europe having experienced a very extreme weather event. I was looking today. People were dying in Paris when I was there. Kids were dying in cars. It was 40 degrees. And I got to London and you could not deny that it was not normal weather. There have been heat waves and heat domes in Europe before. The last one, I think, about 14 years ago. But the reality of the impact of that weather was real. And taking steps to mitigate the effects of that weather is necessary. I talked to several people involved in insurance and corporates and politics in Britain. And there is simply no way that you can say the weather isn't causing problems. But the realist amongst them said, do you really think we can stop this? If it's cyclical, we can't. The cycle will work itself out. But we can adapt to it and we can be better prepared for it. Stopping cows burping in New Zealand is not going to change a damn thing. And if Mr. Houghton is going to go around saying that it would and it's all a political tragedy that we haven't stopped them burping, the man is a fool. So as I say, I come back from Europe perhaps less sceptical about the fact that there is more extreme weather, but that is purely from a personal experience now that I have experienced it and found it not pleasant at all. But again, I say we must learn to live with that, the arrogance to think that a bunch of bureaucrats running a carbon trading scheme is going to make a blind bit of difference is naive and arrogant. But that is the line that Matthew Houghton, the new editor of the Post and Sunday Star Times, has taken. I wonder where he will put his stake in the ground next. Well, probably, I guess he'll go on transgenderism. I'm going to be very interested to see what path he takes there. And I would also note that unadulterated piece of hateful rubbish that was written by Andrea Vance obviously went across Matthew Houghton's desk before it was published in the same paper as his editorial. So do not think that Matthew Houghton represents a return to sanity by stuff, by the Sunday Star Times or by the Post. If anything, I would say that Matthew Houghton represents a step further into the dark side of biased, woke, lanyard-wearing, self-justifying journalism. Good for me, good for the platform, good for the independent media. Not so good for you as people who might still trust, the old institutions which have lied for us, lied to us for so long. After the news, we're going to have David Seymour, the ACT Party leader. A really interesting story that I kind of poo-pooed when I first heard, but stick with me. It's really interesting. Sean, 30 years ago, Hooton talked openly about National winning the 2023 election. Guess who he thought would be National's leader and PM? He is a deeply embittered, disappointed man, says Damien. Sean, learning to live with climate change and looking after New Zealand means investing in a bigger navy. We need to plan to keep the hordes from hotter countries trying to get here illegally, says Scott. Sean, Hooton is just a cynical bugger and will be angling for climate change advertising and support money. Yeah. The media reaction to Michael is feral, says Joanna. It is, because I'm going to suggest this, and I don't have skin in this game. Michael's political candidacy is Michael's business. But damn it, the news media hate it when the parties they hate, this is the mainstream media, are doing well. And Michael was a coup for New Zealand First, and he has clearly bolstered support. And they can't stand it because it means their side. And yes, the mainstream media and people like Matthew Hooton and Andrea Vance have a side. Their side might not win. Sean, everyone knows Michael. Matthew Hooton is a shill for the highest bidder, always has been, says Melissa. Sean, how many trillions have been invested so far in an attempt to change the climate? How much has the climate changed as a result? How would we know, says Niz. Yep, I hear you, Niz. And Roger, we're working on it, my friend. Thank you. Roger, I'm sorry. I'm not going to delay talking about Formula One. If you're watching it on delay, turn off the platform. Sorry, I don't, you know, what are you going to pay me for your cone of silence? Good Lord. All this is great publicity for the platform. Oh, well. Andrea Vance speaking power to truth. Actually, that's quite a good way to put it, isn't it? All right, you are on the platform. We're waiting for our next guest to arrive. I noticed story-making headlines actually in Stuff today. Winston Peters, and you know my naivety, Winston Peters is insisting that only New Zealand citizens be allowed to vote in New Zealand elections. Wow. Okay, I'm going to sound really dumb. I thought only New Zealand citizens could vote in New Zealand elections. Now, apparently permanent residents can vote in New Zealand elections. This is a no-brainer. If you're not a New Zealander, you don't get to choose the New Zealand government. I can't think of anything more basic and simple. I'm surprised to find that permanent residents who weren't New Zealand citizens could vote in our election. Call me stupid. I'm sorry, I just always presumed that. I'm really interested in taking that. The hotspot, someone says, the hotspot is at the top of the hour. We don't do this hotspot at 7:30, but I'll tell you where it is. It's Danzy's Pass, where it's not very hot today. It's all snowed in. So, what do you think? I'd say Winston Peters quite sensibly saying, if you're a New Zealand citizen, you can vote in the New Zealand election. If you're not, bugger off. Even if you live here. If you don't want to be a citizen, get lost. And if you can't be a citizen, don't vote. Really, really easy. 0800-333-2283 is the number to call on that. We will develop that that cause of thought over the weekend. Sean, clearly Ms. Vance has a bee in her bonnet. She appears to be the kind of woman who either shrieks or turns on the tears when faced with a contrary opinion, says Neil. Just clicked on Andrea's article. I get a pop-up asking for a donation.
1: Sorry,
0: who are they kidding? All right, we might be talking, it would seem to me, not by video. Look, we have got them up on video. We're just playing around. Now, we do indeed. All right, so our next guest is the leader of the ACT Party, David Seymour. And I've got to say, when I initially discussed this issue with David, I was scratching my head. And I thought about it over the weekend. And more importantly, I've talked to people and women I know over the weekend, and they've told me this issue is a thing. What is the issue? Well, it is the use or the threatening of pets, domestic pets, in domestic disputes and domestic violence. And I was amazed at the number of people I spoke to over the weekend and said for them in a bad situation, or for someone or a woman they knew in a bad situation, a pet was used as a bargaining chip or a coercive tool. David, I find that unbelievable, but clearly it is commonplace in this country.
1: Yeah, unfortunately, that's right. This first came to me about 9 years ago. I had a defence lawyer who was part of the private prosecution service volunteering for the SPCA, going after some of these horrible people. And she showed me a few articles from, you know, that she'd had published in the Law Society Journal saying these are specific cases where it happens. Then I got to know Dame Julie Chapman, who runs the Pet Refuge. It's where we launched the policy yesterday. It's actually a big facility. I will never tell you where it is. It's a secret because they don't want the people to try and find it. But, you know, they actually take the pets so that people can get out of abusive relationships, mostly women, but sometimes men. They're trying to get out of a bad relationship, but they need somewhere for their pet to go in the meantime. So they often look after a pet for several months so that while that person sorts himself out with a new place to live and all the rest. So this is a big problem that Julie has set this whole thing up to try and service. I thought, you know, it's taken a while, a lot's happened in the years between, but I thought we've got to actually do something about this. So we are proposing to put a new crime in the Crimes Act, which is going to be called coercion by animal abuse. And if you abuse an animal or threaten to abuse an animal in order to coerce or control a human, then we will put you away for up to 7 years. And I think it's about time. 42 American states have started to have moved on this. Australia has recently altered its laws. I think we should be doing the same thing.
0: All right, David, domestic abuse is, you know, a blight on our society. Women's Refuge does a hell of a job nationwide, the collective of Women's Refuges around this country, keeping kids and people affected by domestic violence safe. At the moment, though, there's only one pet refuge.
1: Yeah, that's right, and it's completely funded by donations. I mean, Women's Refuge is largely funded by charity too. And I don't think, by the way, just as a side topic, I mean, people say it's all terrible that things are funded charitably. I think it's great when people actually get together and do stuff voluntarily instead of being forced to pay tax, but that's another story. Yet the Pet Refuge is being expanded. I think they have plans to double their capacity, and that's thanks to some very generous people out there who've given a lot of money for it.
0: How do people access it, David?
1: They generally get referred, so unfortunately sometimes it's by hospitals, it can be by police, by Women's Refuge. So whoever is involved in intervening in a domestic violence situation, obviously the people that work in that area are all aware of the Pet Refuge, and sometimes they ship pets in from other parts of the country to Auckland as well.
0: All right. David, as far as the legislation is concerned, have you drafted the beginnings of a bill here?
1: We haven't, but it will be very simple. It will add an extra item to the Crimes Act, and it will say something along the lines of coercion by animal abuse. Anybody is guilty of the offence of coercion by animal abuse if they issue threats or carry out threats to abuse an animal in order to gain advantage over a person, or something along those lines. I'm sure that the people at the Crown Law Office, if we are in government, will be able to come up with something better than that, probably just as quickly.
0: Have you talked to any other parties about how they would feel about such a piece of legislation?
1: No, we're 120 something days from the election today, so you know, each party is now setting out its own stall. You will have seen that with other parties. over the weekend. But, you know, we've recently been talking about crime. On Thursday, you might have seen our policy to give security guards extra power and extra responsibility to keep retail precincts, public transport, supermarkets and shops safe. On the weekend, we talked about this. We'll have more crime policy to come this week. So there's quite a lot to be done. But we are, you know, obviously now making the pitch to people. You haven't heard a lot from ACT in recent times. We've had our head down, our bum up. I don't know if you noticed that Nicole McKee passed a law on Friday, late on Friday night, which removes the real estate authority's ability to suspend people for 5 years, a la Janet Dixon.
2: Yep.
1: So we've just been doing that kind of work, sometimes late on a Friday night in Parliament. However, we are now setting out our stall and saying, look, you know, if you want to give your party vote to ACT again or for the first time, our policies will pass the Peter Blake test.
0: All right.
1: And that is, they will the vote faster.
0: Given the event that the policies we've just talked about, is law and order going to be a focus for ACT this campaign? Do you see that as an area you're strong in?

0: right. Are you going to meet Modi on his visit this week?
1: Not sure what the plans are there, but certainly hope to. I think it's significant for New Zealand, first time in 40 years. And geez, you know, compared with 40 years ago, India is a totally different place. They've come out of socialism. Their middle class is now in the hundreds of millions. If you just take wealthy Indians, even just the wealthy ones, are a large country. Before you consider that 1.4 billion, I also believe, you know, being trade dependent on China as we have been is a problem for New Zealand in the long term. Trade with India is one of the solutions to that. So very positive, and yes, I hope to meet him.
0: There's quite a lot of rhetoric around that visit, quite a lot of heat. Brian Tamaki's lost his guns from saying something about temples, though I'm not sure the two were related. Are you concerned that this trip could go wrong and could be a lightning rod for domestic controversy here?
1: Well, I'm concerned that Brian Tamaki is getting too much attention, but all I'd say about him is, you know, the ACT Party's been, I think, the most principled and consistent representative of 250,000 licensed firearm owners. But I've never met a licensed firearm owner who doesn't get that if you want to have firearms, you shouldn't go around in public and even joke about shooting people, because if you start doing that, there's a good chance they will take your guns. And so I don't think it's anything to do with the mosques and the temples. I think those comments were stupid. But I think the issue here is that he's actually gone and said that, you know, if his daughter married an Indian, he'd use a shotgun to shoot them or something. And once you start, if you start making jokes like that as a licensed firearm owner...
0: Yeah, but hang on, wouldn't we have a law that we could prosecute him under for those comments?
1: That's possibly true if you could argue it was incitement, but the law that's relevant here is the Arms Act 1983 that says in order to have a firearms license, you must be a fit and proper person. And if you cast doubt on that, then you can have your license.
0: Why is it doubt having a strong opinion about who your daughter marries? What I'm saying, he's put it at jeopardy that someone who owns a firearm isn't, David.
1: Yeah, but just a second, Sean. See what you just did there? You said it's having a strong opinion about who your daughter marries. That's fine. Nobody thinks that's a problem. It's when you start saying, I might shoot someone. I think most people who are responsible firearm owners can actually see that maybe that's not such a smart thing to say, because if we had a scenario where many people who own firearms are also joking about shooting people, it becomes very difficult for the police to know which ones to take seriously. So generally, the rule is, if you want to have a gun, don't joke about going around shooting people.
0: Do you think Brian Tamaki would ever shoot anyone for marrying his daughter?
1: But again, that's not the point, right? So if you have a world where lots of people go around joking about shooting people and they all own guns, very hard to know which ones to take seriously. So you just don't do it. And this is something that licensed firearm owners get. Most people are actually responsible, and they realize that we don't actually want a world with crazy people running around with guns. So if you want to have a gun, then you don't give
0: He was actually talking about child brides, David. He doesn't want a world where we accept young girls being married off to old men, or prepubescent girls being married to old men. That's what what he was talking about.
1: That's a really reasonable view to hold.
0: So why did he lose his guns over holding a reasonable view?
1: Because he chose to express it by talking about shooting people, which, as I've just said to you, three or four different ways, not a smart thing to do if you're a licensed firearm owner.
0: All right. Are you worried that other political parties may make hay out of the Modi visit?
1: Oh, look, they can try, but, I mean, I think I mentioned to you earlir, I just apply the Sir Peter Blake test. So, you know, will having better security guards make the boat go faster? Yep, it'll make shopping precincts safer. It'll stop $2.6 billion worth of shoplifting that is costing all of us who actually pay for stuff. Will getting involved in domestic violence by taking on pets make us a safer place? Yep, that'll make the boat go faster. You know, will jumping up and down about India make the boat go faster? Will it actually make any difference? Probably not.

0: Will having a free trade agreement with India create new markets and new opportunities for New Zealand exporters that will raise commodity prices and give more jobs and higher pay? Yep, that'll make the boat go faster. So I just apply the Sir Peter Blake test. And I think if you just apply that test, then your view of who's doing well in New Zealand politics is a little bit different, because the ACT Party is always doing stuff that makes the boat go faster, one little barnacle at a time removed, whereas others, you do have to ask, what have they done to make the boat go faster lately?
1: Finally, David, if people want to give to this pet refuge, do you know where they can go?
0: I don't specifically. I've been to their website. I'm pretty sure you could donate on there. But if you just Google Pet Refuge NZ, then I'm sure that you will find that they're pretty good at taking your money.
1: Good stuff. I thank you very much indeed for your time this morning.
0: Pleasure. Thank you.
1: Cheers. David Seymour, leader of the ACT Party. As I said, I thought it was a non-story, and then I think about it, I talked to some people, oh yeah, so-and-so took the cats or took the dog, and I was distraught, and bloody hell. What making the boat go faster is clearly ACT's new script line. Well, he laid out there too, law and order is one of their big priorities. And I love the admission from David Seymour. You look, 120 days from the election, it's every man for himself. We are in campaign mode. There is just absolutely no doubt about it. Now, Modi from India, Prime Minister Modi, is visiting this week. We're not sure of the details, and even David there, as the Deputy Prime Minister, wasn't sure of the details. Believe me, this is going to create issues, and it will be political. Quite an historic thing, given the signing of the free trade deal. Do not expect New Zealand First and Winston Peters not to make a bit of mischief over this. Let's take a break at 10 minutes away from 8.
2: The Right Honourable Winston Peters, leader of New Zealand First, warmly invites you and your family to the campaign launch public meeting at 2 p.m. on Sunday the 19th of July at the Dewdrop Event Centre in Monaco. 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The New Zealand First campaign launch public meeting, 2 p.m. at the Dewdrop Event Centre in Monaco, Sunday 19th of July. For more information, see nzfirst.nz. 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
1: All right, have you ever had a partner use a pet, the cat, the dog, the goldfish in a domestic dispute, I wonder? I'd love to hear from you if you had. I was amazed, the number of people I talked to about this over the weekend who had. Sean, excellent news about this pet legislation. I know someone who was in an extremely violent relationship whose cat was killed as coercive control. That is the deal, isn't it? Sean, I bet Erica Stanford still has a whole lot of people with Indian names pretending they're in New Zealand asking for immigration advice, says Theo. Sean, excellent news about this pet legislation. I know someone who was in... cat was killed as coercive thing. For your techies, still having issues, believe me, we are working on it. Sean, as a permanent resident of New Zealand, I have never voted in New Zealand elections. I can never remember which side are the Whigs and which are the Tories, says Damien. Sean, I had a pet goldfish once. I do not care, to be honest. Peter Blake test. Well, he got shot, didn't he? Good point. 0800 33 22 83. I'm going to have a talk about this race issue and the Indian issue after the news too, over something that happened to me over the weekend. Now, I'm just looking on the New Zealand Electoral Commission website. Here is the eligibility to vote in New Zealand's general election. You have to be over 18, okay? You have to be a New Zealand citizen. And then it says, or resident for electoral purposes. And you've lived in New Zealand continuously for 12 months or more at some time in your life. You are a resident for electoral purposes if you're living in New Zealand lawfully and you're not required to leave within a specific

0: Zealand elections. I think, DM, someone says, when did the electoral thing change from just citizens? I'm not sure. I'll tell you what, Bella, could you give our mate Graham Egler a ring and ask him if he knows much about voter eligibility in New Zealand? I'm really interested in finding out more about this. Sean, New Zealand's version of gerrymandering, I suppose it is. Sean, the franchise, like many other aspects of our social polity, is far too liberal. A permanent resident is a guest. That's what I would figure. You don't invite guests to run your home, says Neil. Sean, I'd suspect a few students who support the Greens might be impacted. I think it could be hundreds of thousands of people. Sure, not Kiwi, no vote. Simple for me, says Warwick. Absolutely, Sean. When we moved to Whangarei from Brisbane in 2019, we had the electoral forms arrive in the post and we were able to vote once we registered. My partner and I couldn't believe it at the time, says Jamie. We've got bloody Australians voting here. You are kidding me. Sean, to become a citizen, you need to pass an English test, which may trip a few up, says Ian. Sean, I had no idea that someone who was not a New Zealand citizen could vote in our general election. This is simply unacceptable to me. It is impossible to have the country's best interests at heart if you do not belong here, says Kim. Wow, I think we have stumbled on something. And yet again, that terrible, terrible Manus Fair party, the New Zealand First, have done it. Sean, should be this simple. Globally, you have one vote. If you can vote in another place because you're a citizen, then you can't vote anywhere else. Literally one person, one vote globally. Why should some people be able to vote in two or more places, says Tom. Permanent residents get access to all other public services. Only citizens should vote. Wow. Peters is right. New Zealand citizens only to vote. Could be ameliorated by a provision that if you're already on the electoral roll, you can vote. But all new enrolments require citizenship, says Graham. Yeah, this is going to be a hornet's nest. Sean, maybe they should bring back the only thing that only landowners vote in New Zealand. It could fix a lot of things. Yeah, Grant, and then just blokes. That would really sort things out, wouldn't it? Okay, so quite a lot of you feel like I did. I thought it was just us citizens, us New Zealanders, who could vote for the New Zealand government. Not someone who just happens to be passing through or decides to stay here. You shouldn't get a stay unless you're going to join.
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0: I mentioned it seems that woke trade officials or foreign affairs officials put UNDRIP in the free trade deal with India. But there are going to be less of the woke officials, according to the government. And I think big ups to, I think, National largely this would be, Nicola Willis largely. She wanted a theme for this year's budget, and it originally looked like it was going to be we don't have any money, but the theme now is, in a colloquial term, let's get the shiny-ass bastards in Wellington. $2.4 billion over 3 to 4 years if we can cut back the number of public servants, pushing pieces of paper around, doing karakia and immersive marae experiences in this country. And if you want to know how divided this country is, front page of the Herald this morning, the Herald newspaper says, Willis Public

0: front page. Bad news on top of bad news. Wellington braces itself as the government confirms 8,700 public service jobs will be cut. And who have they got in the middle of the front page? They've got the Mayor of Wellington, former Labor Cabinet Minister, Unionist, super lefty, Andrew Little. Whinging. Oh, and it's all terrible. It's all terrible in Wellington. Boy, there is the divide in this country. There's Wellington and there's people who want the country to prosper. I know lots of public servants. A lot of them are good people. But a lot of them are stuck in a mindset that the world owes them a living. And if they do the right courses and say the right karakia and suck up to the right superior, the public service of New Zealand will provide them with a job for life. They can sit back and be politically correct and pull in an above average salary and feel good about themselves without ever making anything, without ever risking anything, without actually ever thinking about whether or not what they do contributes to a greater good or might upskill someone else or provide someone else with a job. So I think this theme for this year's budget, I think it's emerged, and it is less waste, less hooey, more dewy across this nation. And while it is a theme I think that will resonate with many, many New Zealanders, we also need, as the three interviews I've talked about that you should watch from the platform, none of them mine, I might ask, add, those three interviews tell us we've got to do more than just have a budget which has the idea of change. On a whole lot of other issues, we really do need to change. And I'll say this to Mr. Peters, taking references to the principles of the treaty out of Waitangi out of 19 pieces of legislation doesn't even scratch the surface of the fundamental reform we need to get this country out of the doldrums and to make this country a functional democracy where everyone is treated equally.
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0: I want more Johnnies ringing in. 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
1: In this update, China is understood to have warned our government it is planning a nuclear-capable missile test within the next 24 hours in the South Pacific. Our newsroom understands China has told the Beehive today of the imminent test, the same day Australia and Fiji inked a new defence pact. Australian media are reporting it involves a nuclear missile with a dummy warhead, although it's not clear where the test will be made. The Greens want to beef up water regulations, including clamping down on nitrate levels in fresh water. If elected, the party is promising stronger national standards for fresh water, more robust rules for wastewater discharges, and phasing out synthetic nitrogen fertiliser. Co-leader Marama Davidson says the policy will protect human and ecological health from harm caused by corporate greed.
2: We want to lower the nitrate levels tenfold to 1.3 milligrams per litre. At the moment, it's at 11.3.
1: A view the Indian Prime Minister's arrival this week will be a green flag for investors. Narendra Modi is flying into Auckland on Friday, roughly 2 months after the New Zealand-India Free Trade Agreement was signed in India. On the day-long visit, he will speak with opposite number Chris Luxon and meet with business leaders. India-New Zealand Business Council Chair Edwin Poole says it sends a strong signal.
3: When the leaders of nations shake hands and commit to things, it gives a lot of confidence for businesses to invest and engage in that space.
1: The Prime Minister says restaurants are already feeling the benefits of Michelin guide rankings. The government paid $6.3 million to get it to review eateries in Auckland, Wellington, Christchurch and Queenstown. Chris Luxon says it's followed world

Yeah, this is getting quite interesting, this story. I can see why Winston ran this up the flagpole yesterday. Sean, the Green Party in the UK now campaign in Urdu and Arabic, says Neil. Sean, I have voted as a permanent resident. It was bizarre when I found out I can vote. Now I am a citizen. I support Winston. It's basic common sense. That's from Kartik. Oh, Kartik, g'day, mate. Christchurch Indian turned and fully assimilated to Kiwi culture. And Kartik, thank you for your text, because there's something else I wanted to raise this morning. I was picking up the papers from my local Foursquare. And I don't like supermarkets, so I spend a lot of time. I go to my Foursquare every couple of days to pick this and that up. I have known the people who run my Foursquare. I have watched the ownership of that business change generationally. So the dad was doing it. Now he's handed over to the son. And the son and his wife are marrying it. They've got kids. Their kids go to the same school that my son went to, and they play cricket, and they're great people, but they're of Indian ethnicity. But they're bloody good people. I've known them for, I don't know, 20 years, 20, 30 years, this whole family. And I was picking up the papers yesterday, and my mate at the Foursquare said to me, he said, what's with all this racist stuff? And I said, what are you talking? He said, online, the stuff about Indians, man, it's crazy. And we had a conversation. I said, has it affected you or the kids or anything? He said, no, but it's everywhere. And we had a conversation, and it got me thinking. And we talked a little bit about Modi coming. And look, he supports India in cricket, but nothing else, my mate at the Foursquare. But it worried me. It worried me that someone who is most certainly part of my community is a little worried about racism, and I think New Zealand is better than that. And I didn't know quite what my response should be, and I guess because I'm in media and I talk about these issues, I may have even felt a little bit guilty down in my soul that maybe I've done something to make his life, a fellow New Zealander, a little tougher. And I just wanted to say this morning, let's be very, very careful. Let's be very, very careful when Mr. Modi's here and as we talk about ethnicity and race in the run-up to election, that we aren't racist. That we don't casually start judging people by the colour of their skin or what we perceive their ethnicity to be. Because it's very easy to do that. And when we do that, we run the risk of offending and hurting and damaging people who are part of our community and who are our friends, who are part of what we are. And I felt after this conversation yesterday at the Foursquare that I had to say something and ask you all to be wary. And ask you all to be wary of the unintentional hurt you can call and how easy it is, and I am not standing here virtue signalling, how easy it is to be casually racist without meaning to. And I would ask that we temper our debate and our calls and our conversations with each other with that in mind, with that issue, with that possibility in mind. And I'll read these texts. Indians come in all shapes and sizes, cultural configurations, Hindu, New Zealand citizens. Who said, why should I pay to be a New Zealand citizen when I have been living here for a number of years? It's too expensive. Sure, New Zealand, Uruguay, Ecuador and Malawi are the only countries in the world that let non-citizens vote in national elections. Wow, Pat, I didn't know that. Uruguay, Ecuador and Malawi, hardly a sort of group I'd want to be a member of, hardly, a club I'd want to be a member of. Sean, pretty sure if the

0: Vitriol towards Indians had been fueled by the two-tier Maori and other New Zealand structures here in New Zealand, says Tony. My friends at the dairy are not primarily Indians. They are shopkeepers, friends and Kiwis. By comparison, permanent residents in Australia cannot vote in Australian government elections unless you enrolled as a British subject before 26th of January 1984. Brenda says, thank you so much for saying that. I had to, Brenda. I felt really uncomfortable. I felt really quite sad. And he's saying, oh, it's just all online. Of course, his kids are online. Got lovely kids. Sean, flooding is bad here in Oamaru. I'm all good, but our town looks like Venice at the moment. Tell you what, can you drop a text or ring Michael, see if he can come on and give us a flood update from Oamaru, seeing that's where he's stuck? We'll try and get him on. Sean, I grew up holidaying in Danzy's Pass on German Creek. Several old Chinamen's huts, long lines of stacked stones from the gold mine, still a bit of gold to be panned, nice wee dock campsite on the other side of the creek. No cell service or anything else apart from the birds. Used to be a beautiful open river basin falling into the Kyburn River via a wee dam waterfall. Unfortunately, the broom came through and covered the old riverbeds, somewhat ruining the vista from our caravans. I haven't been in many years, but the pub was a little safer when snowed in winter. Usual Kiwi pub. If you needed something, it could be found for you in a pinch. Great food, company, and plenty of spates. I hope it's still the same, says Tom. What a very nice text that is, Tom. Absolutely delightful. Let's take our break.
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6: 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Botany, July 8th, I'll be at St Columba from 7pm. 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
1: Glenda's texting. She says, I went to the Winston Peters meeting at Warkworth. It was a full house. He announced he was going to push for you can't vote unless you're a New Zealand citizen. The announcement brought the hall down. A very good hour of Winston, says Glenda. It's a pretty populist policy. It's pretty patriotic. It's pretty mainstream. Or is that part of the manosphere, the evil zombie manosphere, Andrea Vance? Oh, Andrea Vance, I hope you're a New Zealand citizen. Or are you still a citizen of Ireland, Andrea? Sean, my wife from Scotland has lived and paid taxes all her life. She didn't even know she wasn't a citizen until applying for a passport some years ago. Well, we'll let her in, but I don't want her voting. I don't want her voting. Sean, I think Maisel Bassett had a lot to do with the 1975 changes to the Electoral Act, which brought those voting rights in. Might be worth getting him on for background, Andrew from Whangarei. Sean, I have an... George, we're working on this. We changed our delivery stream mechanism. And can I be honest, George, what appears to have happened is as demand goes up, as more and more people are streaming... our new provider is running out of capacity. So I'm having to reconstitute our old streaming service, which cost me thousands of dollars, but this is... Yeah. Sean, re-Indians, they are both our best and worst customers. With those that are born here are respectful, where the immigrant Indians are disgusting pigs trying to grope our staff at work and showing their privates. We ban them from our business, but this is a problem with these individuals bringing their misogynistic attitudes. Cheers, John. And John, you have talked about the thing that is difficult. And it is the problem I found British people talking about and Indians in Britain talking about. The migrants having different cultural norms, particularly in regards to women. And particularly in regards to sex. And I hate to say it, I'm going to be honest, to cleanliness, but that's got nothing to do with my mate who runs the Foursquare or his lovely family. And we've just got to be bloody careful. Glenys, good morning.
2: Good morning, Sean. The citizenship thing would probably apply to me, I think, and many others like me. I came to New Zealand, I'm 73, came to New Zealand when I was 11, on my parents' passport. I've never applied for citizenship. I'd never even thought about it. I just integrated and I paid, worked for 45 years, never claimed a benefit until my super. I think the application now, the basic application is about $560 for citizenship to apply.
1: Are you a New Zealand citizen, Glenys?
2: No, I'd never applied. Why? No. As far as I'm aware.
1: Well, you came out with your parents, obviously.
2: Yep.
1: So what are you? Are you a POM?
2: No, I'm a Kiwi.
1: Well, now there's the right answer, Glenys. You're a Kiwi. But you're not a New Zealand citizen.
2: Not. I haven't got a piece of paper that says that, no.
1: Hey, what's your passport got on it?
2: I haven't got a passport. I've never wanted to go anywhere else. New Zealand is my home.
1: And you vote?
2: Yes.
1: Yeah. Where were your folks from?
2: England.
1: England, okay. I appreciate for people like you, Glenys, it might put you in a slightly sticky situation, but you can see why people might be into the idea that you need to be a citizen to vote.
2: I can, yes.
1: Yeah. So you would become a New Zealand citizen to vote?
2: I wouldn't be able to afford it now.
1: I'm sure we could work something out, Glenys.
2: Well, I'd really appreciate it if you would. It could cost a bit.
1: So, do you support New Zealand First policy to change the law so you have to be a citizen to vote?
2: Perhaps. I'd have to think about it a bit more, but yeah.
1: All right.
2: I can see why. Yeah.
1: Yeah, yeah. Okay, you can see why, even though in your personal circumstance it might be slightly difficult. I thank you for your call, Glenys. I hadn't thought about someone like you in that situation. There's going to be a lot of different people with different positions on this. I thank you for sharing. Sean, I also think you should not be able to be a New Zealand Member of Parliament unless you were born here. Born here, lived here, it's a New Zealand citizen, certainly. Or a citizen for at least 20 years. I'm sick of foreigners preaching to us about the treaty. Oh, yeah, well, that you just talk about the Greens. I'll donate $50 to help Glenys become a citizen. Well, Richard, as I was going, push come to shove, I'm sure we could help Glenys out. Tell listeners to use the Watch Live function. Ah,

0: 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Okay. Actually, Sarah, can we put that in the thing? 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They'll get an uninterrupted stream. It is only the audio stream we have the problems with, which we're still trying to fix. Sean, my husband came out here when he was 3. He's a permanent resident, not a citizen. So same situation as Glenys. Paid tax, raised 3 kids, has nowhere else to call home. Then become a bloody citizen, Mary. Easy. Sean, for Parliament, should be a New Zealand citizen and citizen of no other country. I think the Aussies have got that. Sean, look at the DSA commies taking over New York. See how this is a good idea from New Zealand First. Sean, love the New Zealand First policy on only citizens vote. Cheers, Kate. Sean, it's time to place some values, duties and responsibilities on being a citizen, says Neil. When will it be fixed, says Bruce. Bruce, as soon as possible. Meantime, Bruce, try watching live. You'll still be able to hear. Okay? Sean, seriously, Andrea Vance represents everything that's toxic with our MSM. Outrageously defending wokeism. Thank you. Sean, my partner is French and has been in New Zealand for 25 years, paying tax and abiding by New Zealand law. This New Zealand First policy is nothing but a dog whistle to whip up the knuckle-dragging redneck vote. I'm not a knuckle-dragging redneck, and I can see the point in it, Jonathan. Classic Peters, I'm the lead in the lead-up to an election. Well, Jonathan, just get your partner to become a citizen. Okay? Ah, oh, so many people. Glenys, I think we would cover your $500 application. Sean, how can non-citizens claim super? Geez, that's a good point too. The good thing about a dog whistle policy is the dog barks, and you guys are barking, I can tell you. Incorrect, Sean. I have tried watching from your website and it still cuts out. This is odd. Believe me, we've got quite a lot of work going on this. Sean, re your Indian Four Square friends. I too grew up with close Indian friends, not too many Indians in the 70s. They were never political and certainly didn't want to change anything in our small community, ask for any special rights. When Indians marry outside of their race, they may get cut some slack. That's the difference with the new Indian immigrants, says Stu. Sean, my husband has lived in New Zealand for 26 years. We have 3 kids, paid all his taxes. He can't become a citizen because he works overseas for 6 months a year and citizenship is based on consecutive days in the country. Oh, this is... No, I'm not going to believe that. He must be able to become a citizen. I think it's wrong as he goes overseas to support his family in New Zealand and pay his tax. Oh, you need to ring me. There's something off about that. It caused Joe... Yeah, Barnaby Joyce, that's right, was in the Australian Parliament, was a Kiwi and he couldn't stand for Parliament or something. Sean, the problem with gaining citizenship is they don't give it to white folks. Just take a look at citizenship ceremonies, photos, all part of a plan by left-wingers to dilute old Damien, to dilute the white population. Damien, go and cut holes in a sheet and stick it on your head. Sean, I can understand why John's partner doesn't want to become a citizen because he won't know who to surrender to. Don't be mean about the French. Oh, Greg, send us an email. We are working on it. Sean, if you're not a citizen, and the problem with the app is tons of people it's working just fine for. We cannot find a rhyme nor reason. Sean, if you're not a citizen, you shouldn't get anything from our tax money, including hospital care. 501 the lot of them. That is Andy. Sean, while I would miss Michael on the platform, I would be happy knowing he is voting all his working hours to being an MP. They get paid plenty and there's a full-time nod, not just a part-time job, says Neil. Well, that's up to Mr. Laws. Tried loading live from website. Could not. This is what the message says. The media could not be loaded either because the server or the networks failed or because the format is not supported. Thank you for that. That is noted. Good morning, Sean. My husband came to New Zealand when he was 4. He only became a citizen 3 years ago at 55. It costs less than $500 to become a citizen. He did that as sending his British passport to the UK to be renewed was going to cost a similar amount. Very easy to do, and he said he should have done it years ago. Have a great day, says Leanne. Thank you. Sean, I've become a New Zealand citizen and it did cost a bit, over $500, and it took 12 months to go through the process. And they stuffed up that protest too. I live in Whangarei, but I had to go to Hamilton for the ceremony. I then applied for my passport and it only took 7 days before it was hand-delivered to my door. By the way, you have to have continuously lived here for 5 years, says Jamie. Thank you, Jamie. Manosphere, a term used by panzerfied beta males and their loony feminist chums, says Neil. Well, I just note it's a term used by Andrea Vance. Sean, are New Zealand MPs allowed dual citizenship? I do not know. Australian MPs are not and must commit total allegiance to Australia without having another country as a backstop. Dual citizenship is a form of passport privilege and MPs should be totally loyal to the country they're serving. I'm completely with you on that. Completely with you. Sean, I came here from the US and was able to became a New Zealand citizen as soon as I was able to. I am a dual national. You see, I reckon you should have had to revoke your American citizenship. Sean, being an MP is a part-time job, Tuesday to Thursday for 30 weeks a year. The rest of what MPs do is peripheral nonsense, says Damien. Very, very good. Very good, Damien. Interesting. Yeah, huge response. That's a massive text response to the issue of citizenship. Sean, the problem with becoming a citizen is that you still need your UK passport to travel to the UK. No, you can travel on a New Zealand passport, even if you're born in New Zealand, but a parent is born there. Oh, Andrew, I don't know what you're on about. Sean, the YouTube only works if you're a financial member of the platform. Yes. Welcome. Welcome to the real world. 0800-332-83 is the number to call. Text me on 50. Gosh, we have covered some ground this morning. Sean, my wife held her citizenship open as an escape route for us if Jacinda or the like got re-elected. Oh, no. You see, actually, that raises a really... Andrew is correct. Correct about what? Ring in and tell me. This is about, Sean, New Zealand MPs can hold dual citizenship. Go figure. We've got to stop that. I don't want Mexicans in our parliament. Sean, the easiest way to get to the UK is on a small boat, no passport needed. Yeah, you've got to start in Calais though, Neil. Sean, the UK changed the rules. If you have had a UK passport, you have to travel on it. Sean, I came to New Zealand in the early 70s and have been here for 3 years when I took out citizenship. I then renounced my British citizenship as I have no intention of even going back there. Coming to New Zealand was the best decision I ever made, says Jay. Lovely, Jay. Well said. Absolutely well said. We're standing by for Damien Spring, the CEO of Santana Minerals. I reckon we'll take we'll just wait and see who that is. I don't know who it is. It might be someone interesting's called him. Sean, I have to use my Aussie passport if I'm travelling to Australia. Anywhere else you can use my Kiwi passport. Why have you got two, Jamie? Sean, is there a register or a list of MPs who have dual citizenship? If a New Zealand MP has dual citizenship, they should be scrutinised about their allegiance to the country they are set. Okay. John, good morning.
1: Oh, good morning, Sean. Just on the citizenship.
0: Yeah.
1: Are you aware up to 1948, people coming from England automatically were given citizenship? It was changed in after 1948.
0: I wasn't aware of that.
1: I came into the country as a 2-year-old and I've lived here for 73 years. I don't have a criminal record. I paid tax since the age of 12. I had three adult kids that went through university. And my bitches, they should come to me. They should come to me and say, look, you've been a great person in New Zealand for 70 years. You've contributed. Here is automatically your citizenship. I'd never line up with all the immigrants coming in and all that carry on, to be quite honest. That's my position. They should have come to me.
0: So you're going to stay a British citizen then?
1: Yeah, I'd never
0: line up. And you're happy not to vote in our elections then?
1: Yeah, I couldn't care about elections. I mean,
0: so what's your problem, John? It doesn't seem to me you got a problem.
1: No, I don't. The problem I have is whoever's in government should come to me, write to me, and say, "I see you've been here."
0: Yeah, but you're very special, John. I'm not doubting that, mate.
1: Yeah, I am. When you think 10,000 New Zealanders are behind bars for all sorts of crimes, it's ridiculous that decent people like me aren't automatically given their citizenship after a period of time. As I say, look at the...
0: Why don't you go and ask your MP about it then?
1: Well, I've sort of thought about it. I'm glad you've raised it this morning, though. I think it's all very ironical when you think about it, yeah. You think for a minute. Someone who's been decent all their lives, paid tax, and isn't just automatically granted after, the period I've been...
0: Don't ask, John. Don't ask, you don't get.
1: No. Okay, yeah. Thank you very much.
0: Okay, mate, bye-bye. Cheers. Interesting call. All right, let us move on to our next topic. What's the time? 8:33. I've been away for a couple of weeks and I've been reading and I've been following, of course, the issue around the Santana mine proposal, contentious Santana mine proposal. That was, I think, due out a final decision from the expert panel considering the proposal under fast track. Was due out just a week or two before the date of the general election. But I read reports and they were a little bit hard to decipher, and I see reports that Santana Minerals itself may be just stepping back a little bit or taking its foot off the gas. So to find out what's really happening, I thought, let's go to source. Let's get Damien Spring, the CEO of Santana Minerals, on the program for a chat. He joins us by video link now. Damien, good to see you, mate. How are you?
2: Good, Sean. Yourself?
0: Very well. So where are we at?
2: Look, we've applied to pause the application for now a total of 35 working days or 7 weeks. That's in order to fulfil some requests from the panel about particular information, especially groundwater, and also to undertake workshops to finalise consent conditions and management plans with the regulators.
0: All right, so you're saying, okay, in a perfect world, we haven't crossed every I and dotted every T. We want to. Give us time to go away and do that.
2: Exactly. Now, the panel is very clear about what information they needed. We felt that in a normal process, we might do that during operations, but panel asked and we're happy to answer their questions.
0: Okay, and you believe you can get everything together and do everything you need to do if you're given an extra 7 weeks?
2: Absolutely. You know, we took about a week to scope out what the requirement was, get some information from our consultants and schedules, and came up with that date, and that's what we're committed to.
0: Because your opponents are kind of spinning this as a defeat, that you're giving up, you're walking away.
2: No, this is a normal process under the fast track. We're not the first project to pause their application and then go on and be approved. So it's a normal part of the law, and we're happy to take advantage of it.
0: Mm. Are you happy with the way the fast track process has worked so far?
2: Yeah, look, you've got to think of what the alternative is under the RMA, and this is still, despite the length of time, it's still faster than that process. It's still as thorough. You know, the level of detail is incredible. It just intensifies the workload for everyone in order to get across that detail and arrive at the right conclusions.
0: Do you think you've had a fair hearing so far?
2: Yeah, it's a pretty experienced panel. You know, 7 people in there, retired High Court Judge Mr. Muir, and a range of other experts alongside him, and I think we're well placed to make the correct decision.
0: Do you think the reportage in mainstream media of the process so far has been accurate and fair?
2: Sorry, could you just repeat that?
0: Do you think the reportage, the coverage of the application has been fair so far?
2: Look, it's your industry, mate, so it's all about sales at the end of the day. And look, yep, I don't think it's been absolutely fair, but that's the nature of media these days.
0: Where is the greatest area of clarification that you're going to need to provide? The issue about the dam and the water issues, is that where there's most concern or appears to be?
2: It's groundwater. So it's understanding what seepage could end up in the natural groundwater, and if it did, how we could control it, and if, despite all the toolbox and our tools in our toolbox, somehow that gets out into the environment. And when we say that, we're talking about the aquifers around the Lindis and Bendigo, then what could be the effects? Now, we're very confident that won't happen, and that's the work we're currently doing.
0: All right. Does this mean you might upgrade your design?
2: Oh, look, it'd be just all we're doing right now is putting in monitoring wells. Mm. To understand what the water does, which we were going to do anyway during operations, so we're just bringing that forward.
0: All right. How would you describe, if you like, the battle for hearts and minds as being right now?
2: Look, we've got good support out in the community here in Otago and right across New Zealand, in fact. You know, it's grassroots, and they're really passionate about doing what they think is right for their community. And our project is here to ultimately serve the community with jobs, services, and et cetera, and also for those shareholders, particularly those New Zealanders. So I think we've got good support.
0: What's the share price doing?
2: Oh, it's tanked a bit, but it's in line with all the other gold stocks, if you look a little bit more widely. So we're not that dissimilar to most gold stocks at this point in time.
0: Does this pause cost the company money?
2: Oh, certainly. You know, we've got about 30 staff, obviously a number of contractors as well out in the field, and another month or 2 months with 7 weeks is additional money. But we're well financed. We've got about $170 million still in the bank, and we're well placed to get this project underway.
0: All right. It also, I guess, a 7 week pause depoliticizes it to some sense. The decision isn't going to come out just a week or two before a general election. That's got to take some of the heat out of it.
2: Look, it certainly would appear so, but you know, the actual EPA website for the fast track is very clear. The panel, during the election cycle, the panel continues to operate as per normal. The EPA continues to operate, so nothing changes.
0: Have you sorted out your issues with Ngāi Tahu?
2: We're still talking, and that's the way it works.
0: What are you talking about with them?
2: All sorts of things. You know, I think one that's been fundamental is these workshopping for the consents and management plans. So we're talking to all parties, regulators, opponents, and iwi to participate.
0: And Ngāi Tahu being paid for talking to you? Are you paying them money to talk to you?
2: Oh, look, that's a private relationship there. It's in line with normal practice.
0: So that's a yes?
2: I can't comment.
0: You can't comment on whether or not you're paying Ngāi Tahu to consult with you?
2: Well, I think we've been clear about certain aspects of it, and we have probably said before that we have, as per any regulator, you know, iwi have an enhanced participation, and it is normal to pay their consultants, like a kaka, for their time.
0: Okay, so you are paying the consultants. That's all right. Give me a percentage, yes or no, you're going to get this through. Give me a level of confidence percentage, Damien.
2: It's 100% yes.
0: 100%. Sure. The world loves a confident man. Damien, I thank you for your time. And it would seem to me if more information's needed and more time is needed, it makes perfect sense. to take that time. The gold isn't going anywhere, as far as I know.
2: That's absolutely correct.
0: Thank you very much indeed for your time this morning. That is Damien Spring. He's the CEO of Santana Minerals. So they've just, and you know, they've just slowed things down a bit. Issues about the aquifers and the groundwater that the expert panel, considering the fast-track application for the mine, wanted clarification on. And, yeah, it looks like they're still talking turkey, smoking the peace pipe and paying for the privilege with Ngāi Tahu, who are threatening to kick up all sorts of bobsy die about the mine. Interesting. Let us keep an eye on that. Let us keep an eye on that, shall we? Someone says, Iwi Mafia. Well, you might think that. I couldn't possibly comment. If we had our break, we got one break to go, we're all done. We do have one to go. Let's go to it now.
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4: The Right Honourable Winston Peters, leader of New Zealand First, warmly invites you and your family to the campaign launch public meeting at 2 p.m. on Sunday the 19th of July at the Dewdrop Event Centre in Monaco. 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The New Zealand First campaign launch public meeting, 2 p.m. at the Dewdrop Event Centre in Monaco, Sunday 19th of July. For more information, see nzfirst.nz. 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
0: All right, you are on the platform, aren't you? Interesting, Damien Spring's comments about the consultation with the iwi, with the Ngāi Tahu. Sean, good morning, Sean. Iwi, I want it. Enough said. Cheers, Lodgy. Sean, so if Māori are making all sorts of standover money, well, what did he say? We're playing their consultants to talk to us. Bloody nice work if you can get it, isn't it? Sean, if Māori are making all sorts of standover money, dying as consultants, cultural payment acceptance, why are we still paying them Treaty of Waitangi settlements? Well, Hugh, often we're not. They're not ongoing. We give them the land back and we compensate them for the stuff we nicked and we all go our merry way until the next generation decides that the full and final settlement wasn't a bloody full and final settlement. Sure, I'm not saying it's intentional, but funny how the app never cuts out during ad breaks. Santana Mines, please tell iwi to bugger off and don't pay them 1 cent, please. Thanks, Jason. It's so much as an indication of our times, the Santana Mine thing. A group of people pioneering, doing business, wanting to build, make something, expand our economy, running up against the bureaucracy and the stupidity of the woke world. that we have created. This UK thing has really got you guys going. This voter thing, it really has. So in the United Kingdom, changed the rules. If you have a UK parent, but if you were born in New Zealand, you have to get a UK passport. They can't do that. Just become a New Zealand citizen. We'll take care of you. To the UK, I'm having... Andrew, give me a ring. 0800-332-283. Just become a New Zealander and tell the Poms to get stuffed, Andrew. Andrew, give me a ring. I want to figure out what's going on here. Sean, imagine the other companies in the world who want to invest in New Zealand watching the extortion by iwi. Who would bother? Yeah, I hear you, Alec. Absolutely. Okay, yeah. If you were born in the UK or your father born in the UK, this is from Clive, who's backing up what Andrew says, you have to have a UK passport to visit the UK, even if you were born in New Zealand and a New Zealand citizen. The law was changed in February. Well, those English people aren't the boss of us, Clive. That is remarkable. Sean, are non-citizens entitled to New Zealand super? It appears so, though I don't quite know why. Also, are Kiwis that work overseas entitled to New Zealand super? I don't know. A quick way to encourage skilled Kiwis to come home would be to reduce or remove their New Zealand super entitlements, depending on the number of years they turned their back on New Zealand. It's only fair for those who are committed to our country. That's damn right. Sean, if Maori were not living in large parts of Otago and Southland and elsewhere, then I'm surely the descendants of the first settlers are Tanga Te Whenua. Sean, isn't England a messed up country? Why would you want your UK passport, says Alex. Sean, the mine is on private land. How come Maori are involved, says George. Well, George, interestingly, there are certain rights under the Resource Management Act which has been changed, and Maori say the rights or that act was part of us accepting the wider settlement that we got, and if you're going to change that act, we're going to go back and ask for a new settlement. It has got very ridiculous in New Zealand, this whole thing, and that's why Ngāi Tahu can basically hold Santana Mines to some sort of ransom. And we do have to deal with this in a very fundamental constitutional way in New Zealand. I want to recommend to you, by the way, to a television program, I think playing on Netflix, called The American Experiment. And it is, I think, 5 or 6 part series, historical series, very well made. On the Declaration of Independence, the Revolutionary War in America, and the construction of their constitution. It is a fascinating documentary. And though I've heard a lot of this before, it presents it and re-emphasises some of the weirdest things about the American Constitution and why it isn't a particularly good democracy, because it's not proportional, and why it couldn't be proportional, and all the compromises they made to draw up the Constitution. Very good documentary that will expand your mind a little bit. It is called The American Experiment. It only went online, I think, a week ago. Did I watch it on the plane? I may have watched it on the plane. David, good morning.
11: Morning. How are you, Sean?
0: Good, mate.
11: Yeah, just the passport thing, because it was annoying me. Mm. They were, most of the callers, half right sort of thing. It's a bit immaterial whether they were, you know, how they're at the point with the passport or whatever. But the long and short of it is, because I just have to go through the damn thing, is if you have retained your British citizenship, you are now required to enter UK on a British passport. You have choices. So you used to be able to, because I've got Kiwi passport as well, you used to have to travel on the passport of I depart on a New Zealand passport, I have to enter England on a New Zealand passport and buy them back again. I couldn't leave on a New Zealand passport and enter on a UK passport. They would go, hey, what's going on here? But now, you had an option. You could pay $200, I think it may be $300, to get the passport all up. Or you can pay $1,000 and rescind your citizenship, in which case you're no longer a UK citizen, you don't need a passport. So it doesn't matter when you were born, who you're born, how you're born, blah, blah, blah. if you're a UK citizen at this point in time and you want to travel to England, you need to do it on a UK passport.
0: You need to depart and depart your country of origin and arrive in the UK on a British passport.
11: Well, this is an interesting thing, but I would imagine that that is the case.
0: All right.
11: I always put my... next time I travel, I'll let you know. But
0: okay, so David, have you got are you a dual citizen or are you not a citizen of New Zealand?
11: No, I'm dual citizenship at the moment, but the way the UK is going at the moment, I'm seriously considering pinning that, but I didn't want to pay $1,000 to do it.
0: Okay, so you are a New Zealand citizen, you have a New Zealand passport?
11: Correct.
0: Okay, so you can vote, right?
11: Since 2004, I think, is when I became a citizen.
0: Good on you. How much did that cost you? Yeah.
11: Oh, God knows. That was 20 years ago.
0: Why'd you do it? Why'd you become? I'm just going to say, why'd you become? You don't have to. You could still vote then.
11: No, well, my family, because my wife was born here many, many years ago, went back to England, met her there. Kids were all citizens by descent. So I came over here. I was the only one that wasn't a Kiwi. or wasn't a New Zealand citizen. So, and the idea was we're going to come here. We've got no intention of ever going back to England to live.
0: Yeah.
11: So I became a citizenship. I never quite got round to.
0: Yeah. Look, I'm interested, Davion. Why wouldn't you go back?
11: To live?
0: Yeah.
11: Because it's a asshole at the moment.
0: Yeah, look, I've got to say...
11: We've got troubles over here, but in England it's...
0: In that lovely old John Clark line, Fred Dagg line, we do not know how lucky we are. And every time I come back to this country... And look, Paris was lovely, bloody hot. London, you know, it feels like going home because I'm a colonial. But boy, I didn't meet a single English person who wasn't deeply concerned about the spirit and the culture of their country. Not a single one.
11: No, exactly. I catch up with my mates back there every now and again, and not a happy bunch.
0: David, I thank you for your call and for clearing that up, mate. Thank you very much for your time.
11: All good. Cheers,
0: bud. 0800 332 83 is the number to call. You can text me on 5050. Sean, every time Tina Nix is on, she makes a point of mentioning that Ngāi Tahu are not asking Santana for money. But if they do get any, it's entirely for conservation purposes. No, we just found out they're getting consultancy fees. And we all know how that works. And Tina's boxing her corner. She's Ngāi Tahu, isn't she? I'm a dual citizen with Australia. I'm living back in New Zealand. It's the same for Australia. If I visit, I must use the Oz passport to enter and leave. That's Miles. Thank you very much indeed, Miles. Sean... Leah had some problems with her passport with entering the UK. I can say on this latest trip, a breeze. And I'll give you the things that were a breeze about this trip. I checked my bags in Wellington and I picked them up at Charles de Gaulle. So my luggage went all the way without having to offload. I went through Singapore, sat down, had a beer with Wayne Brown at the transit lounge in Singapore, which was hell of a funny. And pretty nice travelling. Into Britain, I did my passport control at Gare du Nord before I got on the channel, on the Eurostar. No problems at all. And even transiting through LA, I was allowed to enter the e-passport queue, which was super fast. Everyone else was having to do fingerprints and everything with the customs guy. He scanned my passport. He said, "How long are you in the United States for?" I said, "About 9 hours before I get on the next plane." He said, "Enjoy your visit." Done. So I've got, but I did have to pick up my bag and check it back on the flight. It felt pretty easy, and that's with a lost phone. I was freaking out when I left London that I'd lost my phone, but I had hard copies of all my travel documents. I was freaking out. It was weird. Brenda, how are you, Brenda?
12: I'm very well. How are you?
0: Good, thanks. Nice to hear from you.
12: Good. Oh, it's lovely to listen to you, even though you keep breaking up every 5 minutes. But anyway.
0: Now, just tell me, Brenda, is this on the live feed, on the Listen Live feed?
12: Yeah. It's like constant.
0: Bugger me.
12: I might have you for 2 minutes, then 5 minutes. And
0: this is what we call the Shoutcast feed, which we changed over to. I'm now going to try and... the system that we didn't use because it was horrendously effective. I'm going to try and reconstitute that this week. Can you watch live?
12: Probably.
0: Well, try watching live because we don't have a problem with the watch stream.
12: All right.
0: Okay, so if you, and you're, I'm presuming you're a subscriber, Brenda.
12: Yes.
0: Yeah, okay, so you should be right. Try watch live and you'll be able to hear as well.
12: Okay. The South Africa have had this exact same ruling as the UK have done just recently. So we've never held dual citizenship. Like, that's just not a point, especially with a South African passport. Why?
0: Mm.
12: But we've been New Zealand citizens for 24 years. And then just suddenly this year, apparently, we still hold South African citizenship and we have to enter into South Africa

0: if you have no, you know, if you've made a life, why would you want one foot here and one foot in the other?
1: Yeah.
0: Country kind of thing. Anyway, have a lovely day. I'll give that a whirl.
1: And Brenda, we are working on it. I'm trying to sort it out. It is very hard to figure out what's going wrong here. But we will, yes. And I appreciate everyone's patience. Thank you so much.
0: Thank you. Bye.
1: Cheers. 0800 332 283. I presume I'm still a Plus member, Lucien. I presume you are too, Lucien, but if you're not, give us drop us an email, hello@theplatform.kiwi. We'll check it for you. Watch Live has sorted the issue for me, so I can listen, says Mary. Welcome home, Sean. Missed you in the morning, says Mary. Welcome home, Sean. Missed you in the morning. The only trouble with watching live on phone is as soon as you need to do a bit or anything else, the live video stops. It is a librarian, but we will fix it. And as I said, we are in uncharted territory here. We may have taken a step forward and two steps backwards, which I'm going to short this week. Sean came to New Zealand in 73, became a citizen in 88. It cost $15 back then. Never renewed my British passport. I hold a New Zealand passport. Welcome on board. Welcome on board. I simply cannot imagine, and I am a bit of a conservative, I cannot imagine living in another country. I cannot imagine not being a Kiwi and a New Zealander. It feels country. I cannot imagine not being a Kiwi and a New Zealander. It feels so special. There are so few of us. As I said, I go to Britain, I feel like I'm a hobbit from the Shire, a long, long way away. After the break, let's talk about a bit of travel. Our mate Craig Williams from Mara.
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6: In this update, a slow-moving storm will continue to lash the South Island until Wednesday. A red heavy rain warning covers Marlborough and North Canterbury until Wednesday morning, and inland Canterbury is still under an orange warning. Heavy snow has also hit closing State Highway 8 between Fairlie and Lake Pukaki for the second time today. Further south, Waitaki has been in a state of emergency since severe flooding overnight. Met Services' John Laws says the system is slow-moving.
7: Totals could be as much as 400 millimetres of rain in the most exposed parts of that northeastern coast of the South Island.
6: The Prime Minister is stressing it's not unusual for the Foreign Minister to be overseas while India's leader visits New Zealand. Narendra Modi lands on Friday, but Winston Peters will be in Singapore and Japan. He's railed repeatedly against the Indian free trade deal. Labour's Chris Hipkins says the strategy is clear.
8: The government have obviously decided that with Prime Minister Modi visiting, it's better to have the Minister of Foreign Affairs out of the country.
6: Chris Luxon insists the visit doesn't involve Peters.
9: You'll have to ask him about when it was planned if you want to go down that road. It's a leader-to-leader visit that's happening here with Prime Minister Modi and myself. I'm hosting him. It's quite normal. It's quite okay.
6: Greens co-leader Marama Davidson says fishing must become more sustainable, starting with banning bottom trawling. The party has released its drink, fish, swim election policy, strengthening regulations for freshwater and fishing. It includes phasing out bottom trawling on seamounts, set netting and dredging. A charity says the harm towards animals during domestic violence is worse and more common than many realise. The ACT Party is promising to make coercion using pets a criminal offence and give police powers to take them. Pet Refuge says 53% of women delay leaving domestic violence, fearing a family pet will be harmed. And that is news.
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1: All right, let's talk a bit about travel. I've just come back from, well, a very hot visit up to Europe, and I am committed now. I've got to tell you, I've blocked it off on the diary, work diary, to finally getting to India and seeing a bit of the British Empire. The British Empire Heritage Tour with our friends at Maharaja Tours next year. And we are joined now by Craig. And Craig, this thing is selling like hotcakes, I understand.
2: Yeah, absolutely. Morning, Sean. And just before we get into my content, can I make comments on the subjects this morning?
1: Yeah.
2: So the first one is, I've been chuckling all the way down because this Winston Peters has given me more banter for Cheryl.
1: Yeah. And as you know, your wife, I was going to ask, I didn't want to bring her into it.
2: I rung her and warned her.
1: Your wife is English, and I wonder if she got the New Zealand.
2: So she's been in the country 50 years. We've been married 37. 50 years, nearly 50 years, she's been working, paying taxes.
1: Yeah.
2: And I know she'll be throffing at the bit right now. And but it's given me more banter because every time the All Blacks play England, she's not allowed to barrack for the All Blacks. She considers herself as a Kiwi, but she's never got citizenship. So
1: you haven't let her vote, have you?
2: I'd never thought about it, but I actually agree with the policy, with Winston's policy.
1: If you're not a citizen, you shouldn't vote.
2: Yeah, but I think Winston's lost a voter.
1: Oh, dear.
2: Anyway, I did pre-warn her. I know she's listening, I won't get bashed when I get home.
1: Yeah. Look, I just want to start. Just recap on this wonderful British Imperial Heritage Tour, because it's a special Maharaja.
2: It is.
1: Maharaja gig.
2: Departing New Zealand at the end of February, and we go to all of the primary sites where the British Empire, through the East India Company, developed the colonial presence before they actually overtook and took the British Raj in the hand. So we start in, KL, Kuala Lumpur. We moved down to Penang. Penang was a major seaport for all of the trade. Some beautiful British buildings, architecture there, absolutely amazing. Then across to Kolkata, which then became, in time, the headquarters for the East India Company, which they had their own mercenary army, which the British actually funded. It was one of the first sovereign-funded mercenary armies.
1: Yeah.
2: And then we go up into Darjeeling, where they moved in the hot months, and then they saw the opportunity to compete with the Chinese, all the tea in China, and plant their own tea, which saved them lots of money when they shipped it back.
1: Mm.
2: And Kalimpong is where we go, just across from Darjeeling, where you can view Kachinjunga, the Indian-owned, Indian land, third highest mountain in the world.
1: Mm-hmm.
2: And the Sunderlands, which is the, we come back down, which is the delta that comes out from the Ganges, and where you can see tigers that swim. They're the only tigers in the world that go fishing.
1: Yeah.
2: So really amazing. Then we pop over to Delhi, because Red Fort is where then the British, where the uprising started, and at Red Fort they protected the British colony. And you got to go to the Taj Mahal, which doesn't have any British heritage, but if you're only a few hundred miles away, you go. So we'll go there. Down to Jaipur, and it does have a connection, because Victoria sent her consort to Jaipur, and that's why Jaipur is called the Pink City, because he

0: too. So it's got huge history, British history. Most of the British history that you'll see visually is their architecture and the influences on the local peoples. And then on the way out, we'll go down out through Chennai rather than out of Delhi.
1: Okay.
0: Because Chennai, which was Madras, was the actual very first port that the British stopped at.
1: Okay.
0: So, I mean, anybody that's already booked, and I've got a number of people booked, I've all indicated that to them and given them an opportunity whether they want to extend. Anybody in the future that comes on now, and I'm advising urgency because I'm away earlier than normal.
1: Yeah.
0: I like to lock things in. So people that are interested in this should go to my website, maharajatours.co.nz, and there's two buttons. One is we'll talk about next. The other is for the British Imperial Heritage Tour. You only have to pay $100 holding deposit. Mm-hmm. It's completely refundable, and there's no obligation. But what it does is it allows me to arrange the chairs on the deck.
1: Right.
0: And to be able to then make my arrangements with my contractors so that it's locked in.
1: Yeah.
0: So really important, even if you're just, you sort of think, oh, yeah, maybe, but maybe not. Yeah. So that's that tour.
1: Yeah.
0: Then, again, to promote it, I'm doing a roadie next month.
1: Ah,
0: and
1: that's
0: I've had huge... Well, I mean, I'll be broke by the end of the month, I tell you. So I'm shouting dinner at a local Indian restaurant and with a couple of glasses of wine.
1: And you're doing this up and down the country?
0: Yes. Now, unfortunately, people, some places are oversubscribed now.
1: Okay.
0: But what I'm looking to try and build is my good friend Russell, who is my endorser on the radio, who I've stopped the ads now because I'm just giving him some relief.
1: Yeah, yeah.
0: So my ads have changed now, so you won't hear you talking to Russell.
1: Yeah.
0: He's down in Invercargill, and I really want him to come along, but I've got no one else. So if you're in Invercargill and listening to this now, in August, I will be coming to Invercargill. Russell's in the background.
1: I would imagine a holiday in India is looking quite nice for people in Invercargill this time of year.
0: I get a lot of people from Invercargill and Tiana, our area.
1: Right.
0: But this time, and I've got people that are interested, but they haven't responded to my... So what I'm just doing is a shout out for Russell now so that we can get together and he can come along. In fact, of the dinners that I'm doing, I think every one of them have passed... past travellers, which is really good for people that are sitting around the table. Where's the other place? I could do with more in Nelson. Nelson's probably a definite, but I could do with a couple more. And Napier, but pretty much the big smoke here.
1: Yeah.
0: I mean, when it comes, I'll give you an invite if you've got time.
1: Yeah, yeah.
0: Here, heaps, Auckland heaps, as you would imagine, with the populations.
1: Okay.
0: I've even got one in Thames and a past traveller.
1: And you got Dunedin, Taupo, Wanaka, Cromwell.
0: I want to get into Otago. So okay. I've got people from Wanaka, but only a couple. It's not enough. If I can get more people from Wanaka, then I can invite Michael because he did such a good job of introducing India because of his historical knowledge and he'd be great to...
1: All right.
0: Yeah. So people, that's the other button on my website. maharajatours.co.nz is... invite to dinner in the roadie in August.
1: Yeah.
0: Now, in the next week or so, I'm going to be locking that down and sending out where, when, and seeing who can be there. So I'm away all of August. Mm. I leave 2 weeks into September. So if you want to come on the heritage tour, folks, you need to indicate. Because while I'm on tour, I always work on the admin anyway.
1: Yeah, yeah.
0: And that way I can, because I am going to start to lock it down. Now, I'll still extend this week the early bird discount
1: because you've
0: that
1: had this discount, which is amazing.
0: So it brings it down to $9,995.
1: How much?
0: $9,995
1: for 19 nights. And that includes
0: airfares, economy class, hotels, all in the 4 to 5 star, dinner, breakfast, land transport,
1: all your
0: internal flights. Yeah, internal flights.
1: Everything.
0: But I've been doing this for a long time, and I've got some pretty serious contracts with over there, and I can get it at really good prices. I know, I'm confident that like for like, I am the most affordable India tour company.
1: All right. And India is very much in the news at the moment.
0: Oh, well, that was the other thing I wanted to talk about. Yeah, I nearly got run over by Modi's

0: cavalcade when Luxon was there last year.
1: Yeah, yeah.
0: And walking outside the Taj.
1: In India.
0: Yeah.
1: When Luxon was visiting India.
0: Yeah, okay, so Luxon and Modi were racing to the Taj Mahal Hotel, and I nearly got run over because I just walk around it like I own the place.
1: Yeah, yeah.
0: Stepped out onto the road, and of course, all the security, white man walking on the. Can't say anything. Anyway, that's not. So, yes, it is in the news, and that was the other thing I wanted to comment on David's, if I can. I don't get political, so it's not a political comment. He mentioned that in 40 years, the growth of India and bringing it up into the real world is huge. I was in Mumbai over 40 years ago. They had open cast sewers. Today in Mumbai, its infrastructure is better than Wellington's, seriously.
1: That's not hard. Look,
0: no,
1: let's be honest.
0: I appreciate that. I appreciate that. So the reason I'm commenting on David's truism is because recently, because of all the stuff going on about India, I'm getting a lot more people, and this is why these dinners are going off, the comments they're making to me when they book, because I say I'll destroy the myths. And they're getting the wrong perceptions of India through this negative media. India is now probably better infrastructure than New Zealand.
1: Mm.
0: When we drive from Delhi to Agra, it's on a 6-lane motorway.
1: Yeah.
0: There's no more potholes.
1: Yeah.
0: In every hotel now, they've got filtered water. You don't drink out of the tap, but most Asian countries you don't. But you can drink the water, you can use the ice and the G&T, no problem. There's so many. Delhi Belly is just about gone.
1: Yeah.
0: So that's what these dinners are about. But also, I just want to tell people, don't be put off by the myths and the urban myths and the constant, you know, stuff in the media that makes India sound like it's a hole. It's not. It's a beautiful country to visit, and the people are amazing. It's the same as, I think, any country. I mean, Americans in America are lovely.
1: Yeah, yeah.
0: Right? There's not many Americans here that listening. Yeah. But when they come over here,
1: they're
0: so annoying. So, I mean, yeah, and I absolutely commend you on your comments about your IGA operators, because I used to have, and well, still do, when we were in Wellington
1: they're
0: running.
1: Part of my family, right? And when he said that to me, it kind of made me stop and take pause.
0: You'd know Neil Patel. He's very up on Willis Street. Well, when we were at Willis Lodge, Cheryl and I owned Willis Lodge. Neil and Nalini became very close friends. Nalini had lost her son when he was very young in a drowning accident, and she adopted my son.
1: Yeah.
0: And so we were, she was always cooking for us. And so I heard you, and it's really is a sad thing that the political rhetoric that's going on is giving people the wrong impression of India. And I think that's why people are saying to me, we're a bit worried about, you know, going to India, because they're getting all the wrong.
1: Yeah.
0: It's all wrong. Anyway, I just thought.
1: Yeah. And look, it's a really good point to make. And thanks. I sat there and wondered what to do with that, and I thought the only thing I could talk about today, I felt like a member of my community doing it tough, and he deserved, and him and his family deserved a shout out.
0: When I got back from India the last time, I jumped into an Uber with a young Indian bloke from Mumbai. He was born there when he was like 4 or 5. Yeah. You wouldn't have known he wasn't born in New Zealand, because he had not the accents and everything. He was really peed off because of being in an Uber, of the racism that was being built up by the political rhetoric.
1: Mm.
0: And not just by politicians, because they're not the worst. The political rhetoric of, I say, Mr.
1: Well, let's see how the Modi trip goes. I think it's going to be very, very...
0: I think Modi's great. I mean, there's stuff in every country, but I think Modi's done so much for that country in lifting the GDP.
1: Well, just remember, the British Imperial Heritage Tour, you can go on, you can come to one of these dinners up and down the country.
0: No, not everybody, I'm sorry, but I'm going to do this every year. So there'll be another opportunity.
1: And go on to maharajatours.co.nz. All the information you need is there. It's a hell of a deal still. If you're down to $9.95, under 10 grand, 19 nights, airfares, everything.
0: It's
1: just ridiculous.
0: Yeah.
1: Lovely to see you, Craig. Let me know as soon as possible about the Wellington dinner, and I'll make sure I'm there.
0: Yep. No, that'll be very soon, because I'm locking it in. And, very good.
1: Craig from Maharaja Tours, long-time supporter of the platform, and does wonderful work. Many of you have told me about the wonderful experiences you've had with him. Let's take a break.
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6: All right, you are on the platform. That was interesting. God, you're going to think I'm just some bon vivant larriking off to India. I've been promising for 4 or 5 years to go on one of Craig's tours, and I've never taken the time to do it. God, will I be able to do it if Michael's in the parliament? We're going to ring him. Oh, we'll ring him after the next break, about 25 to 9. We're going to get an update from weather hit. And it sounds pretty bad down south. Please do be careful down there. Stefan says, laugh out loud, this is the whitest tour of India. Yeah, it will be. Could we crowd fund to get Brian Tamaki on the Maharaja Tours with you on your trip? Wouldn't that be funny? Me and Brian going to Indian temples. I'll ask him. Come on, Brian. Live a little. Expand your horizons. Sean, I arrived in New Zealand in 1974, became a New Zealand citizen in 79. It was just a no-brainer. Now, because I have a Kiwi passport but was born in the UK, if I want to go back there now, I have to get a British passport. They can bugger off. I just won't bother. Have a great day and agree with Winston, says Julie. Sean, I've just had a light bulb moment. Could the disruption be sabotage? No. We covered this a couple of weeks ago before I went away. There is something up with our internet and mobile system as we turn off the 3G. It has affected the platform. Craig was saying intermittent coverage in the Rangitiki. He gets down towards Wellington, no problems, everything acts normally. And that has been our problem. We cannot find a logic to the issues we've got. On the Santana mine thing, Grant says, this is why you should vote for Michael Law's bloody grifters. I'm not sure that Michael, as the MP for Waitaki, would have the ability to intervene in the fast-track process for the Santana mines. Sean, Australians are eligible for welfare and super in our country after only 2 years living here. I think we offer them the it's quid pro quo. Oh, no, however, if we go to Australia, you must be an Australian citizen to be eligible. Can New Zealand afford to pay New Zealand citizens and non-New Zealand citizens? Mind-boggling, says Mel. Sean, I have a refreshed dislike for the iwi. They are trying to shake down my parents, who are very poor and are wanting to sell their farm to change their circumstances. The farm's been in their name for 100 years and they live off the pension. Can't afford to pay the bastards, so the land is useless. Tell me more about that. Waitangi claims cannot apply to private land. Sean, South Africa have the same rules as the UK. They're making you automatic dual citizens. You have to renounce your birthplace citizenship. We do not want dual citizenship, says Brenda. Then renounce it. You're welcome, Brenda. Sean, can you tell Michael to get rid of his mullet? It's my bottom line. I can't say I disagree with the person who sends that text. The mullet is just something I don't mention, but I have certain feelings about the Michael's mullet, and they aren't good feelings. I think the mullet's had its day. I used to have a mullet back in the 80s or 90s. Late 80s, early 90s, I would never mullet again. And I think Michael needs to grow up and get rid of the mullet. That is all I'm going to say about his political campaigning. The mullet must go. He could get it chopped off for charity. Sean, read the gold mine. I bet Naitahu negotiated royalty from Santana as well as a huge sum of money for the go-ahead. Well, you know, we know the consultants are getting paid. Sean, welcome back. Hope you had a great journey. I'm in Lower Hutt daily and have had trouble with the app, having to drop and reload it constantly. Also happens in Upper Hutt where I live, but today it's perfect. Well, that's progress. Keen on the India dinner in Wellington. Dave, you need to go to maharajatours.com and get in. Sean, I don't agree with you often, but the mullet must go, says Matt. I think we've started something. I might run a poll. We might poll on the mullet. Sean, bugger down south. The weather is bad enough here in Wellington. Yeah, it's not particularly nice. Yeah, we are still having... Fred, thank you. I think we are going to double indemnify our transmission, but something is up. Mullets are back in fashion, though, says Jesse. Jesse, what? Where in God's green earth do you have any evidence that mullets are back in fashion? Are mullets back in fashion, Bella?
7: I hate to say it, but mullets are alive and well, especially in Palmerston North. I'm sure Warwick can agree.
6: The mullet never left Palmerston North.
7: I know. It's alive and well with the Bogans. It's a real sign of boganship.
6: It is.
7: Maybe Dave the Bogan has one.
6: Yeah. We should no, ask. No. Mullet, I hate the mullet. I had a mullet and I look back embarrassed at pictures of me with the mullet. It is just the ugliest, ugliest fashion choice that one can possibly have. And Michael's is no exception. Thank you, Francis. Mullets were never in fashion, or the moulet, as more sophisticated people like to call it. Your opinion on the mullet? Yeah.
8: Your opinion.
6: No. Yeah, Sarah, both of you, mullet.
8: I'm very pro-mullet. Pro-mullet.
6: Okay, and Bella?
7: I'm anti-mullet because I think mullets are the bogan, for the bogans.
6: For the bogans, thank you, thank you.
7: That's from the girls' corner today.
6: Yes, Michael Laws, Callan does look like he has a bloody mullet. Should have got it in the employment contract. No mullet, moulets. Sean, I'm a permanent resident looking forward to citizenship. I was able to vote when I was simply a resident. I was grateful that I could vote because I want to ensure that New Zealand remains this wonderful place. I was looking forward to come from a very broken South Africa. Unfortunately, there are many who don't share my cultural values that are also allowed to vote. So I understand what you and Winston are saying, says Mark. Palmerston North, sister city is Tasmania, says Greg. Business in the front, party in the back. What's not to like? Best of both worlds. A very versatile hairstyle. Oh, Jesse. The mullet will attract votes for Laws. Bella needs to get off your high horse. She's a fielding rangatikai bogan herself. Oh, no, she's better than that. Bunnythorpe.
7: I'm not from Bunnythorpe.
6: Okay.
7: And I've made it out of Bougainville.
6: Bougainville, okay. Matt, good morning.
9: Yeah, good morning, Mr. Plunkett. A couple of things. I think his name was John. He rang you up earlier and said that the government should approach him and ask him to be a citizen of New Zealand.
6: Yes, there was a slight sense of entitlement around John, wasn't there, Matt?
9: Oh, yes, John. I must say, you know, we'll have to get hold of you. I sort of thought, really, John, you know, pick up the phone, buddy, and just give him a call if you want to become a citizen. Don't live your whole life. You're 75 or 78 or whatever he was. You know? Don't get that bent out of shape about it. They probably haven't got time in their day to ring everyone.
6: Yeah.
9: It's not that we don't want you a citizen. You sound like a bloody good guy. You've been here. You've worked. You haven't committed crimes. You're a good man. But, you know, just pick up the phone, buddy. The other thing was, I hope like hell Santana do not get this mine approved, Sean.
6: Why?
9: I really do.
6: Why?
9: Because they're gutless mongrels giving the iwi anything. If They stood up and they said, "We ain't giving you a damn seat."
6: If it's the price of business, it's the price of business, man.
9: Nah, come on, Sean.
6: Yeah.
9: If they said to you, if Iwi come along now and said to Sean Plunkett, right, we want royalties out of you to be transmitting across the internet or whatever the hell it is you do,
6: yeah.
9: Would you do it?
6: No, obviously not. Yeah. Okay.
9: So why should they?
6: Yeah.
9: You know, somewhere, I'm just saying, Sean, somewhere along the line, we need these big corporates to stand up and put their hands up and say, no, we're not. Not 1 cent.
6: Yeah. All right.
9: Not a million, not 100 million, nothing. You get nothing. And go through the whole court process, take it right to the bitter end, and do it properly. Because to me, it's giving in.
6: Mm.
9: It's folding, it's giving in. And what it does is then you get what you just had before, that lady text you or whatever, something about her family and her family farm. Then the little guy at the bottom, gets waxed over and can't fight the iwis because they don't have the horsepower. Santana has. They've got the money and the ability to actually defend the rights of New Zealanders.
6: Yeah. All right. All right. I hear you, Matt. Now, Matt, mullet or not?
9: No, I was just saying to Bella, you see him at the Speedway with black jeans and a Metallica shirt on. They went out in the 80s.
6: Yeah, thank you. Thank you, Matt. You're a man of great taste and discernment. Now, I've just got a... Sarah has just sent me, who will be filling in for Bella for the next few days. Sarah's just sent me an article from Vogue. What's the name of that puffy little guy that's in the picture?
7: It was Austin Butler.
6: Austin Butler.
7: I actually do think his mullet looks good.
6: That's not a mullet.
7: Well,
6: that
7: maybe
6: is
7: that's
6: not
7: why
6: what
7: I
6: call
7: good.
6: A mullet. That is a little bit, he's got long hair at the back with a little bit of a kill. That's not a bogan mullet.
8: Now you're getting picky.
6: No, I'm not being, here we've got Dave the Bogan ringing. That's not a bloody mullet. God, what do you think the chances are, folks, that Dave the Bogan does have... Dave the Bogan, how are you?
10: You're a bloody poofter. You're a poofter. That's what you are.
6: Have you got a mullet,
10: Sean?
6: Dave?
10: Yeah, that's one word that we need to use more often these days. Bring back the poofter. That's what I say. Bring back the poofter. That's what I say. It's a word that we need to use more often.
6: So you've got a mullet.
10: What do you mean, have I got a mullet? What's the matter with you, man? I always said that Michael and me were just practically brothers. You know, Michael always agrees 100% that's why I'm so intelligent, Sean, just like Michael, you know. I can't wait to see the carnage that Michael causes when he...
6: Are you bald, Dave? Are you bald on the top? Is it just...
10: No, shut up. Yeah, no, apart from that, yeah, you were talking about poles before too. I probably got one of those as well. But anyway, no, yeah, I am a bit. Yeah, a little bit on the top. You've got to shave that off, Sean. You know,
6: that's the worst, the mullet when you're bald.
10: Yeah. What do you... No.
7: They call it a skullet at that point.
6: Yeah, it's called a skullet at that point. Bella just said it's called a skullet.
10: Yeah,
6: have you got a skullet, Dave?
10: No, I haven't got a skullet. No, but I do skullet, though, as often as I can.
6: Damn, that's the problem often when you ring up in the mornings, Dave. You have. You've skulled a bit of thunder donk.
10: You got to get that stuff up, you sure. And hey, it's good to have you back, mate, in one piece, eh? One bit. That's good.
6: What?
10: Why is it that every time you go to the UK, there's a drama? Why is that?
6: Because bad news follows me, mate. Nothing. I can never go anywhere for a quiet holiday. That's the problem.
10: You knocked off the PM this time when you went over. That was pretty good. That was.
6: That's right. Keir Starmer, I'm coming for you. Watch it. Good on you, Dave. Get a haircut. Let's go to a break.
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6: 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Michael, how are you?
18: Well, it's been a bit wet. We had 50 millimetres of rain in a three-hour period between sort of 1 and 4 o'clock.
6: Wow.
18: So it's a lot of rain.
6: So Danzig's Pass closed. Linda's Pass, I checked last night, trains only. Is that now closed as well?
18: Yeah. So all the routes into central through the main routes are closed. So we're going to have to go south. Our state highway north is still closed, I think, north of us, of Oamaru. So we're going to have to go to Dunedin and then come in that way and hope that between Roxburgh and Alexandra is not closed as well, because it often is with snow too.
6: That's so like an 8-hour drive, isn't it?
18: Oh, it'll be a while. It won't be quite that much. But, it's an adventure. I spent the last night with Shane Jones, who was also trapped. So he's missing a cabinet meeting this morning because he's trapped in Oamaru as well because of the weather. So him and his entourage last night, we got in front of the log fire in the Brighton Hotel. We opened a couple of, probably more than a couple of bottles of Central Otago Pinot Noir.
6: Oh,
18: and it was quite an adventure.
6: I can imagine worse places to be stranded, to be honest, yeah, Michael. Yeah, yeah. Hey, Michael, I sort of picked apart some of the editorial response to the announcement on Friday. Quite remarkable piece of vitriol from Andrea Vance, an anonymous Herald editorial, which I think completely missed the mark, suggesting that you're not centrist enough, which is what New Zealand First needs. And I was saying the very fact that it hasn't been mild and centrist is why New Zealand First is doing well. But I am quite surprised at just how much vitriol is coming from mainstream media, just how much you seem to have, your candidacy has ignited the woke left.
18: Yeah, I mean, haters are going to hate, aren't they? The way in which Andrea Vance wrote her article, I think she's psychologically deranged, just to be perfectly honest with you. That was sort of like in the same insult category where she went for, who was it, Book Van Veldman called her that word that we'll never talk. But I'm delighted. I mean, if the mainstream media, and I'm not sure if Andrea Vance has got a problem or she is just simply exhibiting a fear, but if they're that scared of me and of, you know, the rise and rise of New Zealand First, then I guess we're all doing our job, Sean. She had a go at you too, I see.
6: I'm the last stop for failed talkback host or something. I don't care.
18: Yeah.
6: I've invited her on the program if she wants to come on and justify herself. The Herald piece was scathing. You had Heather Duplessis-Allen having a crack as well, Michael. As I say, if you're getting that much flack, you must be over the target.
18: I have to say, I think that's exactly right. And you and I have talked about throughout the Western world, there is this view that all the old regimes and, you know, big government, big business has failed, but also big media has failed as well. And I guess the prospect of that sort of populist wave rolling over them and of people just simply taking back power and away from them, well, you've seen the reaction. They get pretty phobic, and they get pretty phobic pretty quick.
6: Someone said, let Michael know Alex to Roxburgh is open, only snow on the hills. That's from Paula. One other thing that's come up, and I'm a bit loath to raise it, Michael. We've had some discussion about mullets on the program this morning.
18: Oh, right, yeah.
6: Mm. Would you describe your current hairstyle as a mullet or moulet adjacent?
18: It's the hairstyle essential Otago, so I felt that I had to blend in. I'm not sure. I think they're moving into the broccoli cut now, just quietly. So I'm not sure that essential Otago is ready for that either. But yeah, no. I never had long hair. I had an afro when I was young. I went straight up. So for some strange reason, I'm going straight down. So I don't know if it'll survive the election campaign, but we'll see.
6: All right, I'm just going to suggest cutting it off for charity.
18: Oh, actually, that's quite a good fundraiser. Yeah,
6: there we go. You hit it here first.
18: Yeah.
6: Michael, let us know when you get home so that we know you're right for tomorrow.
18: No, I think I will be. If that road's been told that I'm open, then we'll be there. We just can't go the other way through.
6: Yeah.
18: We can't go through the pig route.
6: Thanks for letting us know yesterday, and I hope you're not feeling too dusty after a night with some bottles of Pinot Noir in front of a fire with Shane Jones.
18: As you can, I mean, he's got quite a good entourage as well. So
6: yeah.
18: I have to say, it was an amazing evening. It was fantastic.
6: Good on you. Thanks for your time, Michael. Michael Laws, our 10-1 host, and also now candidate for New Zealand First, and Moulay wearer. Though hopefully not for you. I think I've planted a seed there, a seed of positive change. Sean, Andrea is suffering a bad case of MLDS, Michael Laws Derangement Syndrome. Could not stand Dave the Bogan obscenities, and combined with the continual need to restart the app, I've turned the platform off for the rest of the morning. Thanks, Ken. We'll miss you. We love Michael. That's from Joss. Thank you. Mullet, no. Susie Quattro, yes. Yeah, Grant, there's a mullet. But that, when a girl has a mullet, it's just a girl's haircut. Right? Girls don't have mullets, they just have girls' haircuts. And when guys have mullets, they're guys with girls' haircuts. Okay, I'm going to declare war on the mullet. I'm going to tee this up. We're going to get people to send us pictures of the worst mullets they can find. The mullet is just like it's a declaration of an IQ under 100, basically a mullet. Sean, Dave the Bogan's contribution caused my phone app to crap out completely. Just back now. Maybe it's the great platform people that caused these surges. Chippy Dave from the lovely Sunday Whangamata. Welcome, Dave. Update for you on the live stream problems. Our house has all Apple devices, iPad, iPhones and Mac computers, and we are having issues on all of them, including two different web browsers dropping out between 2 and 8 minutes. Yeah, we are onto this. We're trying to sort it out. App cut out at least 20 times. Fucking frustrating. Sorry, it is frustrating for us too. Doesn't Bill Bailey sport a skullet? Yes, he does. Sean, there was no way Winston will let Michael's mullet fly through the doors of Parliament. And as we are all aware, he has a very high dress standard, says Dave. Yes. I wonder what Winston thinks of the mullet. Sean, good morning, mate. How are you?
14: I am very good, Sean. It's a pleasure. I've enjoyed listening to you this morning, driving along and onto a few things. The correct term for the female mullet...
6: Can I ask, Sean, have you had dropout?
14: No, I am on an Android device. I reloaded the app last week. I've had no problems.
6: Thank you.
14: Although my wife and son have got iPhones and they've had other problems with other apps. I believe it is an Apple problem and not so much a...
6: Okay.
14: Platform problem.
6: Thank you. I think it may be too. But look, I know the frustration. That's all. Well, thank you. At least you've been hearing us loud and clear. So what can I help you with?
14: Well, the correct term for the female mullet is the femme moulet. And also the mullet from, if you go to where Scott Dixon or the racing drivers are, it's the Camaro moulet. So yeah, I think Michael's Millet will still be a better style. He'll have the drug dealer look maybe from the 80s, better than Rari from the Mario Party or everyone else. But just as you mentioned before with the commentary this morning, Andrea Vance and all the mainstream media are losing so much brown stuff. It's like Toonami. Basically, they know, they see the reform and revolutionary wave in two different other Commonwealth countries, England and Australia. I believe there's going to be a jaw-dropping moment this election. I think the people that Winston, he believes in candidate selection. He's got quality candidates. I think ACT is trying to do the same. And what are they afraid of? Are they afraid of losing their power? It's all about power. You mentioned last week about the top party, how they're a construct. They're a left-wing construct. We're all green. And
6: I'll have more on them tomorrow, actually. I was going to get in today, but I had other things to deal with. I'll be talking about top tomorrow. Yeah.
14: And Newstalk ZB had another go at Michael on the weekend. I had to drive to go on a Sunday to go somewhere, and I flick on the case of the Newstalk, but they have made NZ First target number one, ironically, the junior coalition.
6: Happening is, last election, the mainstream media missed New Zealand First. We didn't at the platform. We called it. We said, this is a party that is saying things to New Zealanders who aren't being listened to by anyone else, and they will be back. We called it right, okay? Now, they're desperately trying to get rid of them again because mainstream media hate New Zealand First. They actually hate ACT as well, and they hate National. And that's what is happening.
14: When you got guys like Rothbard comparing Trump like Nazis and these idiots, this is like Radio New Zealand Light. So it's not even the platform is the only one doing a sort of a deep dive. And I believe if Michael has an ACT party member on someone else, he'll be down the middle, and you'll be down the middle. You'll be professional and be, you know, broadcasters. You won't you know, play favourites either way. You play it down the middle. But they have now labelled him the junior Trump, which is kind of bizarre. I don't even understand it.
6: Yeah. Thanks, Sean. Good talking. Cheers. Nice to be back, mate. I just want to say tomorrow two things we're going to look further at. There was a very interesting judgment on Friday in the defamation case that Julian Batchelor has taken or took against TVNZ and Sanjar Hatatawa. A very interesting judgment. Now, Mr. Batchelor lost that case, and costs in the order of about $250,000 were found against him. But in an unusual, not unprecedented, but in an unusual move, Judge David Clark declared that Canadian-born billionaire and nearly 20% owner in the NZME group of media, Jim Grennan, is also liable, jointly liable, to pay the costs to Television New Zealand and Sanjaya Hatatawa. Because, as was revealed during the trial, Mr. Grennan was underwriting the legal costs for Mr. Batchelor. I have had a number of people, still have got some people looking at the details of that decision. I'm not a lawyer, so I need to try and get some layperson's understanding of it. But it would seem to me strange that you can help someone who you agree with out to take a legal case, and suddenly you're part of that legal case, but apparently it isn't. We'll have more on that with Judge David Harvey tomorrow. Also, the top issue we are going to look at tomorrow, we have had an official confirmation from Top that Top have banned us. The platform is persona non grata with Top. I'm going to ask the question why about that. Also tomorrow, we got Chris Trotter.
7: Chris Trotter at 8 o'clock tomorrow morning.
6: And anyone else that I've forgotten yet?
7: I was going to give Graham Edgler a ring.
6: Yeah, Graham, and we're going to try and get into this.
7: We'll see if we can make
6: excellent
7: time for
6: work.
7: Us.
6: Now, you're away rest of the week?
7: Rest of the week.
6: And look, our commiserations and our sympathies to your family on the loss of your grandma, Bella. That's a sad time. So all strength to your arm and love to your family. As you get home and deal with that, absolutely. All right, let's take this call. Our mate John McLean, how are you, John?
19: Oh, good, Sean. I've got a theory on the outcry from the Andrea Vances and Heather Duplessis Allens and stuff about Michael Laws. You may not agree, but I want to test it out. I think Andrea Vance obviously hates Laws and everything he stands for, and there's an ideological objection there. But I think that the vitriol directed at NZ First and Michael Laws, it's also utilitarian. I think they realise that if they can't change the government at the next election, they're in trouble. Obviously, all of these outfits except Radio New Zealand rely extensively on advertising. And under the lovely Labor government, they did get huge amounts of government advertising, which is all just completely spurious and silly half the time. But it was a magnificent earner for them, and it was a way in which the government found a backdoor way to basically fund them.
6: Yeah.
19: And so they can see green fields if there's a change of government, whether or not they agree with the next government. And that's why they're fighting like hell to try and ensure that happens. I wonder what you think.
6: Yeah, I do think that's part of it. I think they're in an echo chamber. They were in an echo chamber last election, and clearly nothing has changed, John. I think we're going to have a mainstream media that tells stories and reports narratives that are completely disconnected from the real world that most New Zealanders will be working, living and voting in.
19: Yeah, I mean, I can understand Andrea Vance, but Heather Duplessis-Allen is probably at heart pretty much a centrist, and yet she's behaving as if she's...
6: I don't know what brought that on.
19: It does beg the questions as to her motivations. Anyway, that's my point.
6: No news is bad news, John. That's what I always say. Thanks for your call, mate. Cheers. We got one more break to go to. Let's do that now.
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22: 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I'm coming to a town hall near you. 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
6: Yes, you are on the platform. Look, I just mentioned Top, and I'm going to look more at them tomorrow, but I just want to alert you. I came back from overseas, of course. When did we do that cold call with Daniel Epps when he said, that was before I left, wasn't it?
7: Yeah, yeah.
6: He said they weren't giving interviews, then he was all over ZB and everywhere else, so we rang him on air and he said he was having breakfast. Now, you went back to him when I got back.
7: Mm-hmm.
6: You asked nicely, didn't you? What did you ask?
7: I asked really nicely.
6: What did you say, Bella?
7: I said, hi, Daniel, hope you're doing well. Sean Plunkett would like to extend the invitation for any spokesperson from Opportunity, Keeley or yourself, for an interview with Sean on Monday morning. We'd like to discuss opportunities, increase in polling, latest surveys, blah, blah, blah. Should take around 15 minutes, blah, blah. We understand you previously let me know over email that you would no longer appear on the platform with Sean. Sean would like to extend that the offer is still always open and we would like to confirm if this applies to all show hosts, and then in brackets, Michael Laws and Leah Panapa, and if this applies to Keeley and other Opportunity members as well. We hope to keep open discussion with Opportunity for our listeners upcoming to the election. Please let me know your stance on this. He came back and said, hi, Isabella, appreciate the offer, but our position has not changed. This applies to all Opportunity representative and all platform hosts.
6: Okay, can you send that to Adrian today? Yes. We will publish that.
7: Okay.
6: Take away all your personal details so you don't get tracked. But basically, he's saying we now, Opportunity just does not engage with the platform or its audience. That's what you read into it. It's bugger off, isn't it?
7: Yeah.
6: That seems really odd when they're looking for votes and we have an audience full of people with very open minds who aren't traditional voters. I wonder why. And I will ask that question tomorrow. Why is it that Opportunity, a party that got its leader from a situation's wanted ad, that hasn't got any elected board members, that hasn't had an annual general meeting for 3 years and has no democratic constitution and appears to be hard left but says it's centrist, what is Opportunity really? And why do you think they have basically told you and the platform to get lost just 120 days out from a general election? Remarkable. Remarkable. Gosh, we got a ton of texts today. Some of them, alas, about this issues with the app. I'm going out of here. I'm having a cup of coffee and I'm going to get on to that. Please keep listening. We have a best of from Michael because due to circumstances beyond our control, the weather, he and his mullet are stuck in Oamaru. He'll be driving back today. He'll be back on here tomorrow. Leah will be on with you at 1 o'clock. Do not miss her. She's got a great show lined up for you. Thank you, Bella. For a great morning. That was a very good Monday. Be careful out there. I'll talk with you again tomorrow, 7 o'clock here on the platform.
0: 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Michael Laws, Uncensored.
1: Where do these Imaine Keyliffs and the Caster Semenyas and the Lin Yutings and all those people fit at the Olympics? Because there's a part of me that says, listen, I don't want to stop you playing sport. What do we do? So all the transgender people too, what do we do with them? They can't play women's sport. Okay, no, understood that. And the international athletics, amateur athletics, and the professional athletics, obviously, have said you can't. Fair enough. They can't play rugby. Fair enough. Yeah, but what about this group that's in the middle? Where do they go if they don't play women's sport? And yet, to all intents and purposes, they've been living as a woman their entire lives.
0: Michael Laws, Uncensored on the platform.

0: News on the platform.
1: In this update, the foreign minister says the Pacific is an ocean of peace and shouldn't be a place for ballistic missiles. Winston Peters says China informed New Zealand it intended to launch a long-range ballistic missile earlier today, then carried it out within hours. Jacob Jones reports.
2: Winston Peters says that goes against the 1986 South Pacific Nuclear Free Zone Treaty. Peters says as a region we should not sit by and allow such tests to become normalised or routine. He says we will continue to monitor the situation in coordination with regional partners.
1: The Prime Minister stressing it's not unusual for the Foreign Minister to be overseas while India's leader visits New Zealand. Narendra Modi lands on Friday, but Winston Peters will be in Singapore and Japan. He's railed repeatedly against the Indian free trade deal. Labour's Chris Hipkin says the strategy's clear.
3: The government have obviously decided that with Prime Minister Modi visiting, it's better to have the Minister of Foreign Affairs out of the country.
1: Chris Luxon insists the visit doesn't involve Peters.
4: You'll have to ask him about when it was planned if you want to go down that road. It's a leader-to-leader visit that's happening here with Prime Minister Modi and myself. I'm hosting him. It's quite normal. It's quite okay.
1: One person has been seriously injured after a car plunged into Golden Bay's Areru River. Emergency services were called to Ferntown Bridge near Collingwood about 4 p.m. Fresh concerns about specialists within Starship Hospital's Child Protection Unit. The team at the Auckland Children's Hospital is responsible for medically assessing whether parents have abused children. A newsroom investigation of 6 cases found the children's injuries could have other causes or didn't exist. International specialists who reviewed the probe all disputed the protection unit's findings. Newsroom journalist Melanie Reid says the cases have common denominators.
5: They're all young babies. There's always been a very traumatic birth. They're all parents that are like highly engaged and proactive with medical professionals.
1: I'm Kay Gregory and that's news.
0: The platform. Join the resistance.
6: Just to remind you, the platform is on the internet. 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But we're not the font of all truth. We're not inscrutable. We are a place for people to come together, talk about their ideas. We throw in relevant facts and we try to keep you up to date with issues you might be interested in. I'm trying to provide a window into the world or onto the world for you that otherwise wouldn't be here. 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
0: 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Michael.

0: Good morning, New Zealand. It is Thursday, the 2nd of July, and you can probably appreciate the weariness in my voice this morning, I have to say, but this is our last breakfast show of this stint for Josh and myself. We've done 12 in a row, which I think is pretty bloody good, just quietly. But Sean Plunkett will be back. Hooray, hooray, hosanna, hosanna for everybody. Tomorrow, from his conference, from his heat, from his lost phone, and from his bout of acute sickness, I understand as well. We've missed his incisive take on all things and his larger-than-life personality, but it will be returning, larger-than-life tomorrow, all of it, we hope. It'll be interesting to see how much weight he's lost just quietly from the heat, the lost phone, the bout of sickness, I don't know, but we'll see how he is. I haven't heard anything from him because he's lost his phone. And it's really interesting. I lost mine, oh God, about 3 or 4 years ago and didn't realise, and I'm not a big phone person, all right? It's there. I mostly use it for communicating with my children, if I'm really honest about it, and to set the alarm, to get up in the morning to do this show, for example. Yeah, that's it, you know. But for others, I have observed, and particularly for the younger generation, but I think for Sean as well, although obviously it wasn't, it's a fifth appendage, isn't it? I mean, it's never out of their hand. And I go to the gym on occasion to try and, forestall the aging process. God knows why I go, but I go. There's some sort of inherent masochism in me. And I'm always amazed by the number of people there under the age of 40, I have to say, who just sit there on whatever the piece of equipment is with their phone. It's like, oh, God, I can't leave it. So I don't know if Sean's one of those or not, but I do know that his life is on that phone. So I don't know, actually, now that I think about it, whether he will be back at 7 o'clock tomorrow morning. I'm assuming so. I've received no communication to that effect, Josh. It's just we got a very sick email from Sean, oh, gosh, Tuesday, wasn't it, Josh?
1: Yeah.
0: Saying, I'm sick, I'll be back. Can you do my Thursday? We were always doing his Thursday. Anyhow, he was only ever meant to be coming back on Friday, so he got a bit confused. And that was the last we've heard of him. So whether he got back to the country, we don't know, do we?
1: No idea.
0: Did he get back to the country? No.
1: No, haven't heard.
0: Could be left in some sort of, I don't know, waiting lounge somewhere around the country. So we're assuming, therefore, that he'll be back tomorrow. But I have to say, for many of you who are big Sean fans, you'll be welcoming that. And thank you for putting up for me for the last, what, today is the 12th day. And I am off tomorrow, so I won't be here at all tomorrow, for a weekend in Oamaru. Apparently it's racist to say Oamaru. You know, despite the fact that everybody does, Oamaru, added a syllable. The Whitestone capital of New Zealand that will forever be thankful, I have to say, that the 1980s passed it by. You know, that sort of Wall Street Harvey Banger type construction where they tore down all the lovely old buildings, put up this crap and it's all falling apart now. Yeah, that time. One of those crap buildings was the Dunedin Hospital, which is why we're now going to spend over $2 billion fixing it. Anyhow, that all missed Oamaru because it was a very unfashionable place in 1980. It's not all that fashionable now, to be perfectly honest with you. But it managed to make something of the fact that it had all these old derelict buildings, which some really far-sighted and to their enormous credit, locals, not the council, but locals, got together and said, we should save these. They're probably worth something. And they were and they are. And now it is an extraordinary place. It's a walk-on film set. Numerous films now come to Oamaru to go down to the port area. For those of you who have never been there, it's magnificent. It really is fantastic. It is like walking back to the 19th century, full of Victorian and Edwardian buildings made of stone. Anyhow, there you go. So that's where I'm going to be for the weekend with largely my son. And I'll also am going to be ending up at a public meeting. Good God. Only because my son wants to go. That's true. It is true. To go and watch Shane Jones, who's doing a Timaru Oamaru. I think he's been advertising on this. I won't be here tomorrow because my son's playing his last football blood match which is this annual event, as I've explained, between St. Kevin's College and Waitaki Boys High School, one of the great sporting interchanges of this country. And for those of you, can I just say, give you some good news this morning, though? And you might not have caught up with this because it has not been carried by the media, and I'm struggling as to why this hasn't been carried by the media to any great degree. But it might be because, being cynical, it didn't exactly tell the media story or accompany the media narrative, although in some ways it also did. It's the latest Roy Morgan poll. In fact, the manager of Roy Morgan will be on with us this morning, Julian McCran. But the latest Roy Morgan poll that is pretty much ignored by the New Zealand media, because it shows, and it's unique in this respect, it's the only poll that shows National ahead of Labour, and Labour's collapsed. When I say collapsed, it's dropped significantly to about 25%. National's gone up one, I think, according to this poll, to 31, but going in the right direction. Labour going in the wrong direction. Gist that you could take from this is, and this is interesting, the top, or the Opportunities Party, in this particular latest poll, are rating at 6.5%. Now, you might reasonably surmise that Labour's vote is going to Opportunity Party, which we've always argued, haven't we, on this show, I have anyhow, that at the end of the day it's a left-wing party. But it's not going to the Greens, it's bypassing the Greens and going to the Opportunities Party. New Zealand First is static at 10.5%. ACTS has gone up. 9.5%, but the consequence of all that is that the centre-right are well ahead of the centre-left. Like I say, the narrative doesn't quite work. But if you add Labour, the Greens, the Opportunities Party, and Te Pāti Māori, then the gap is only 2.5 points. But it does show, and it's the only poll, and it's just come out, I think it was released a couple of days ago, yeah it was, that shows that the Nats are ahead of Labour, and that Labour's vote is collapsing. Now, it also did on the One News Variant poll too, if you remember rightly. This shows a reverse, despite being ahead of National. We'll be talking too whether or not this is a permanent issue. And is it because, do you think, Labour are now releasing policies and getting punished for it? To give you an idea, though, of how to whack this poll is, this is the Roy Morgan one. The gap between National and Labour is now 31-25.5, okay? So 31-25.5, what's that? 5.5 point gap. I'll just read you very, very quickly the four other polls that are out there. National 29, Labour 32, that's the One News poll. The Post poll, National 29, Labour 35. The Talbot Mills poll, which is Labour's one, 29, National 34, Labour. And the TV, Taxpayers Union Courier poll, 30-32. So they were all taken before this one, so we'll see if maybe National are staging a recovery or Labour are just joining them in the basement. We will find out. Yesterday also the health, what else is going on? Oh listen, I wanted to talk to you about a couple of things about that, but the health and safety legislation you would have just heard about in the news at 7 o'clock. It passed through Parliament yesterday, but it was passed. It's almost the last act of the former deputy leader, but and she'll be missed by ACT. And I think everybody knows that, Brooke Van Velden, who's proven a very competent woman and a very competent minister, as you might have expected from her personality. She husbanded, is that the right word? Wifed? I don't know. The health and safety legislation changes through, which essentially will reduce the amount, which is the worrisome point for a number of submitters, necessarily planning for health and safety in the workplace. Now, I don't think anybody could argue that Brooke Van Velden is on to something here, in the sense that whenever a disaster happens in this country, New Zealand overreacts at a legislative level. So you think of all the earthquake legislation that happened in the wake of the Christchurch earthquake. You're going, oh my God, don't be ridiculous. You think of, oh God, Three Waters, and still this ridiculous local water done well nonsense. That's the result of the Havelock North water poisoning of, what, 10 years ago? And now in the wake of Pike River, which was a dreadful failure of individuals and of company, we've ended up with a beefed up health and safety legislation in this country, which Brooke Van Belden has successfully argued is overstated. Anyhow, it's passed through its legislation. New Zealand First say that they want to look at it, so they've managed to forestall its implementation. And it may be a part of coalition arrangements or negotiations after the election. The suggestion being that Brooke might have just gone a bit too far. But I think in general, you would argue she's right. New Zealand parliaments tend to overreact to natural or man-made disasters, Pike River very much the latter. And as a consequence of that, there is an excessive amount of legislation, regulation, that just doesn't admit of reality. The earthquake legislation is a classic one to me in this country. But there you go. So watch that one play out over the next wee while. No. I just wanted to share with you. Oh, and by the way, kin.con has lost his extradition hearing at the Court of Appeal. He's still in the country. I was bemused, actually, at the fact that this is still going on, but it just goes to show what all his ill-gotten gains can do. Do you remember, and Josh, you probably won't, but the Internet Mana Party that Kim.com put together?
1: I do remember that, yep.
0: I think it was about 2014.
1: The Internet Party separately first, and then they merged with the Mana Party.
0: That is correct. And that Mana Party included John Minto, Laila Hare, the former Alliance MP, I think she was even a cabinet minister under Helen Clark, Hone Harawira, and Kim.com were all in a party together. The Mana Party took his millions of dollars, so they took it. That was a pure relationship of convenience. But he wanted them to get into Parliament. You know why, Josh? So that he wouldn't, so he could do a deal as part of a coalition agreement that he wouldn't be extradited from the New Zealand to go to the United States. And the left, John Minto, Laila Hare, Hone Harawira, they all signed up for it. Lots of principles on the left, isn't it, when money's involved? But there you go. The Internet Mana Party. That was 12 years ago. He was trying to use the political process, the electoral process then, to stop himself getting extradited, to face serious charges in the United States of America. This country's over him in a big way. I think that was the end of it, actually. 2014 was the exclamation mark as to how much we were over. But anyhow, he's still using his criminal millions now to game the New Zealand legal system. 12 years after that, he's gone to the Court of Appeal. Wait for the Supreme Court appeal. Ridiculous. But there you go, Kim.com. He'll probably die. Well, I think he's actually planning to, isn't he, before he gets extradited. That won't be lamented. Did I say that out loud? Yes, I did. But he's claimed that he's got a whole series of health conditions, which mean he can't even travel. If he just lost a bit of weight, maybe. Now, there's a man that Ozempic would work for. And finally, this morning, Radio New Zealand. I hate to talk about them again, but they just keep on presenting themselves in front of me with a target written on their chest and a message underneath that says, shoot me. But Radio New Zealand, their new chairman, appointed by the Minister of Broadcasting, Paul Goldsmith, is Brent Impey. Now, I know Brent because he was the first person to sign me up to Radio Pacific, which he said, I'm going to be putting together Radio Live, Radio Pacific, just to introduce you to. So when I first started as a talkback host, no, in actual fact, my first start was at News Talk ZB. But after that, I got signed permanently to Radio Pacific and then Radio Live. And Brent Impey was then in charge of what the equivalent was of the time. He was the chairman. Well, he's now chairman of Radio New Zealand. And you might think, with his commercial background and his competitive nature, this is a good thing, all right? Except, here he is in the New Zealand Herald, laying the challenge into News Talk ZB, and in particular, fighting talk with Mike Hosking, and how Mike Hosking and News Talk ZB are in his sights as the chairman of Radio New Zealand, and Radio New Zealand wish to compete with News Talk ZB for numbers and fame and fortune and eyeballs and listeners and everything like that. He sees himself as there being or setting up this sort of competition with the primary commercial broadcaster in this country, News Talk ZB. Listen, I don't mind the idea of competition in radio land. Of course, that is a good thing. And the myriad of competition there is out there for listeners, viewers, podcasters, whatever, in the land of the media. That's great. But the difference is that there's one of these entities out there that's funded solely and wholly by the New Zealand taxpayer, by you and me, to enter the game. It's so wrong on so many levels. The obvious one being is that a whole series of private enterprises putting their own money and investment capital into providing media for this country are being competed with for and by a completely wholly funded taxpayer outfit who really add nothing except a lack of commercials. And then that's the next part of this. Brent Impey says we don't have commercials on Radio New Zealand. Yes, but they've still, Brent, got the most left-leaning setup in New Zealand media that wouldn't survive if it was put into the private sector, as you well know, Brent, because no one would listen, Brent. The reality is that Radio New Zealand's now, I think, the sixth least, well, in terms of ranking, it ranks number six in terms of listeners in this country and viewers, but listeners in particular, sixth, all right? But it's funded completely at $60 million or plus by you and I. Can I just say something? If I ever become Minister of Broadcasting, first on the chopping list, and I'm sure this is some sort of wish fantasy on my, would be Radio New Zealand. They don't require their existence. If you want to set up a left-wing radio station in this country with all the liberal lovies of Wellington and Auckland, helmed by John Campbell, go for your life. Enter the private system and see how that works out for you. But the idea that, and there's Brent Impey saying, we're going to take on News Talk ZB, you're going to directly compete with a commercial broadcaster for the point and purpose of what, Brent? For the point and purpose of utilising the $60 million plus that we give you every year so that you can not have commercials on your radio station. As he well points out, Mike Hosking has 16 minutes of commercials every commercial hour, and yet more people still want to listen to him than John Campbell. Can I say, Brent, the issue isn't that you've got, you are now the chair. The issue is that you now say you want a contest with News Talk ZB, but you're still going to use the same management, the same hosts, the same tired left-wing liberal lovies to carry that enterprise. Can I say, Brent, yes, you probably need a new job. Those are my thoughts this morning. What do you think? 0800 33 22 83. Text 5050. It's 26 minutes past 7.
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11: The Right Honourable Winston Peters, leader of New Zealand First, invites you and your family to his public meeting in Warkworth on Sunday, the 5th of July. 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That's nzfirst.nz. 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
0: Remember a huge list today of people we're going to be talking to. Michael Riddell, our outstanding economist, ex-Reserve Bank, ex-Treasury, I think, as well, will be joining us to talk about the IMF call to raise interest rates. Oh, that's going to really make everybody happy. But the International Monetary Fund and their report to raise interest rates, he'll be joining us this hour. David Seymour, who's been in the news an awful lot, including getting invaded in a toy shop yesterday by Palestinian protesters. But he's off a fairly successful party conference and he's got a new deputy leader. But he's also earned the ire of the Auditor General over school lunches. In fact, is David Seymour not in anything at the moment, just quietly? The ACT Party leader will join us after 8 o'clock. Simeon Brown will be joining us also between 8 and 9. Just after 9 o'clock this morning. I do want to talk about health things about him, including the thing that we exposed here, because those advertisements are still going on. But no, the new electricity pricing, which apparently should make electricity cheaper for us. So he'll be talking to him as both the Energy Minister and the Health Minister. And then we will be talking to Roy Morgan after 9 o'clock as well, the poll manager there, Julia McCran, on this extraordinary poll which suggests that Labour is collapsing. Which sort of, and why might that be? And is the Opportunities Party ironically eating their lunch?

0: forget, you're part of the show as well, so if you want to make any comments on anything, we'll be coming up very shortly. We'll be talking to Michael Riddell, economist to do with the International Monetary Fund. They're an interesting group, the IMF. They come over here every year. They look at the New Zealand economy, the International Monetary Fund, and they go, hmm. They're enormously influential, though, it has to be said. And they have been enormously influential at saying, well, you need to lift, or the Reserve Bank needs to lift interest rates. So they look from an outside point of view. Michael Riddell will be joining us to look at both their report and their prescription. But in a funny sort of way, if you remember rightly, oh, you probably don't remember this, Josh, the IMF used to come over here and say, God, New Zealand can't run the economy. And the then Prime Minister, Rob Muldoon, used to say the IMF were a bunch of bloody wankers, essentially, in some sort of building in New York. Why would I listen to them? So in the end, the IMF became, for the left in this country and the centre-left, and for all the sort of liberal lobbies in Wellington, their sort of talismanic critic. I don't know necessarily that this will make them very happy, because the IMF are suggesting that whoever gets in, left or right, at this coming election, centre-left or centre-right, New Zealand needs to scale back, because the economy is going to contract and inflation is going to take off and interest rates need to rise, which is going to, you would think, exacerbate New Zealand's particular malaise at the moment, but we'll have a look at that a little bit later on this hour. There was something else I wanted to raise with you. Just further on Radio New Zealand and Brent Impey, and that is, if you think that Brent Impey is going to change the political bias at Radio New Zealand, think again. He's made it very clear in his article this morning, in his interview this morning with New Zealand Herald, that he's going to leave senior management to editorial and staff decisions. Oh, for God's sake. The same senior management that's there now. So there'll still be no conservative voices on Radio New Zealand. It still will not be Radio New Zealand representing us all. It'll be Radio Liberal or Aotearoa Radio, possibly. All right, now let's have a go. Talking about the International Monetary Fund, they've been around for a very long time. They come and sort of prognosticate on a relatively regular basis. The media tend to take them extraordinarily seriously, and political parties do too. I have to say, in the wake of a Public Service Commission report that suggests or audit that Treasury aren't doing their job, maybe this IMF report has even more luster. To join us to talk about this, economist Michael Riddell, and one of the finest economic commentators of this country, joins us now. Michael, great to have you on the show again. Thank you so much for joining us this morning, mate.
1: Always a pleasure, Michael. Yeah.
0: Listen, International Monetary Fund, first of all, who are they and why are they influential?
1: Who are they is basically the countries of the world. So New Zealand belongs, basically every country in the world belongs. It's bureaucracy in Washington. There's, 3,000 or so economists there. And they have a variety of roles. The main role that's relevant to us is they come around and do these checks, the so-called Article 4 reports. Every year they go to the IMF board. The IMF board sort of generally says, yeah, we agree, and they go out. I mean, I'm a bit surprised by your comment that they are influential here. My impression is that they're less influential here than they are in some countries. I was on the IMF board for a couple of years, and my Australian boss, he was sent over there by the Peter Costello at the time, was to keep the Article 4 in low headlines in Australia because it had so much influence there. Here it's tended to be sort of something that comes and goes. It's a one-day story, never has much influence. And you can see that, for example, that for ages the IMF has been championing a capital gains tax, and, you know, whether you like one or not, we still don't have one, so.
0: Right, okay, all right. No, maybe I should have said they used to be influential, because they used to get a lot more and contribute very much more to the political debate around how the economy was being managed here. But the key thing, can I also say, is they are talking about the fact that inflation is expected to hit 4% before easing, and that the Reserve Bank should raise interest rates soon. That prognosis is it likely to be listened to?
1: I mean, you know, you'll be aware that at the last Monetary Policy Committee of the Reserve Bank, they were divided 3-3 on whether to raise rates at that point. The outsiders, the independent experts, favoured an increase. The internals didn't, and the governor has the casting vote. They've got another meeting next week. I doubt the IMF's voice itself will matter in those deliberations, but they're looking at the same things that people domestically are looking at. And there are some real tensions there. You know, if you go back 6 weeks, part of the push for raising rates immediately had to do with the Middle East situation, the price of oil. Mm. Well, we all know price of oil and price of petrol have come off their peaks, quite well off their peaks at the moment. So that argument is probably less pressing for a rate rise now than it was 6 weeks ago. On the other hand, if we don't have a Middle East war and the Middle East crisis and the threat to disruption, then maybe the recovery that's underway can begin to gather pace. If it's beginning to gather pace, then you might want to raise rates.
0: Well, it's just it's interesting you say that, because I'm looking at the things that are nothing connected with the price of petrol, which, as you, you know, noted, Michael, are sort of a one-off, and they always were going to be, and I think the Reserve Bank governor said the same. I'm looking at electricity price changes, charges. I'm looking at food price index. I'm looking at local government rates, all of which contribute to the CPI. They don't seem to be showing any less appetite, I have to say.
1: On the other hand, rents are flat or falling slightly. Rents are a big component of the index. The overall index is a mix. It's made up of things that are purely market influenced, some things that are quite government influenced. Local body rates are a good example. You probably wouldn't want to be raising interest rates into simply government charge increases, precisely because there's nothing that monetary policy can do about them. Now, I'm not saying that they don't need to raise rates this year. I suspect they will. They probably cut things a bit too much late last year. There is a recovery that's underway. But look, there hasn't been any inflation data out since the last time they made a decision. That inflation data will be out later in July. My own view is that they'd probably be better to wait till August when they do a full set of forecasts, when they've had another look at the inflation data. Because one of the things that we've been seeing in the last 2 or 3 years is broadly inflation's been trending down. You get headline things around oil and that sort of thing. Things like rents are a really important component of that, because housing is just such a large chunk of expenditure. And it is pretty market determined. It's a supply and demand sort of situation. What I'd like to see is, are we seeing more of those services prices that are set in the market stabilizing around 2% annual increases or below, or are we not? I mean, if inflation really is settling at around 2.5 to 3%, then yes, they need to get on and start raising rates. One of the other reasons to be a bit cautious is that if you look back at the 25, 27 year history of the official cash rate, as far as I can see, the Reserve Bank has never raised rates when the unemployment rate has not been falling. And the unemployment rate at the moment is still around 5.5%. Forecasters vary, but none of them expect it to be falling this quarter or next quarter. So that's saying there's a lot of excess capacity, a lot of slack in this economy, and you could probably afford a quarter or two to watch the data, to worry and wait, as Adrian Orr used to say, rather than acting straight away.
0: The other thing I was just going to story, and I'm sorry, I don't know if Isabella talked to you about it too, was I think it's the Public Service Commission, an audit of Treasury. Essentially, it used to go this way. I was recruited at Treasury when I was at Otago University, and I got my first class honours. The Treasury boffin came and said, "Oh, listen, you're very bright." And I went, "No, I'm not." And they said, "Would you like to come work for Treasury?" And I thought, well, I couldn't imagine anything worse. But they used to hoover up all the, you know, the sort of first-class honours graduates from various things and offer them a job and stuff like that. And it was always regarded the apex of the public service, there in foreign affairs, essentially. Those are the two sort of apex. There's a suggestion now that Treasury has been stuffing up on a regular basis in terms of the quality of the papers it's providing to ministers and to the government agencies, and also in terms of being able to retain staff. And the Public Service Commission have done, I think it is, an audit to suggest that. Is Treasury losing its luster, can I ask you, Michael?
1: I think it's lost its luster over the last 25 years. It dates back quite a long way now. You know, I guess, I mean, you're a similar age to me, so you would have been being recruited by them just before the reform era of the 1980s, I guess. I mean, that was the high point of Treasury influence and prestige. I think it goes back 20 years. Michael Cullen once described one of their post-election briefing papers as an ideological burp. He suggested he wasn't interested in sort of serious advice. He just wanted implementation-focused stuff. And I think there's been that sort of in evidence under successive chief executives and successive ministers. Gabs McLouf, when he was here, deliberately de-emphasised the recruitment of economists. Those of us in the economics profession found that extraordinary for an agency that proclaimed itself to be the principal economic advisor to the government. So, yeah, they have slipped somewhat. And there's not quite that same sense that if you wanted to get ahead in the public service, you had to spend time in Treasury. I mean, one of the things I was a bit critical of this government of was bringing Ian Rennie back as Secretary of the Treasury. Mm-hmm. You know, Ian's a capable guy, but he'd been out of economics for quite a long time. He's not someone known for fresh ideas or bold, innovative thinking. So there are some real challenges there. On the other hand, it's also fair to say that if governments don't want top quality advice, government agencies tend to respond to incentives. They deliver what governments want. And it's not been clear under this government or its predecessors that there was really an appetite for far-reaching, rigorous advice on the big challenges that we face, particularly around, you know, productivity and economic growth.
0: Well, and on that, this is a suggestion that this government also has lost confidence in Treasury as well, that it's not just unique to Michael Cullen and Labor as well, and you've just made the point that it's successive administrations. Is it also because Treasury predictions as to how the economy is going to perform have been so wrong so often, Michael?
1: Possibly, but I wouldn't hold that one particularly to account for that. I mean, macroeconomic forecasting is a mug's game. Nobody's particularly good at it. From the numbers I've looked at, Treasury's no worse than anybody else. Treasury also faces difficulties that they have to do their economic forecasts really early. So the budget comes out in late May. The forecasts have often been finalised in early April. And so they often look sort of out of date by the time they're published. They have to be because you have to do the economic forecasts to then do the fiscal forecasts. So I think the issues are less about macroeconomic forecasting and more about the sort of authority and rigor of their advice, both on the big questions and some of the small ones. Now, I haven't read that whole report yet. I did see there were some questions raised about the quality of advice on, for example, the Cook Strait ferries and those sorts of things. That may well be. Typically, Treasury has been quite good at those microeconomic things, the hard-nosed evaluation of spending proposals, and that is one of their really core functions. But, you know, maybe they've slipped off the game there as well recently. They did go through some big restructurings last year. Ian Rennie had to slim down the organisation to cope with reduced budgets. And inevitably, when you get that sort of turnover, sometimes you lose really able people.
0: Does it suffer from the same Wellington disease that it's struggled to do too much in the cultural space and taken its eye off the ball?
1: I think there was a bit of that, particularly under Gabs McLouf. They were very much into that sort of, you know, living standards framework and the airy-fairy stuff. I mean, you still go along to economic seminars there and they end with a prayer every time and they all sort of, you know, chant their karakia in unison. And my eyes roll every time I go to one of these things. But, I mean, I think it's second order to the questions about, you know, just pure economic rigour and what ministers are really looking for from them.
0: And finally, the IMF the report was picked up by some suggesting that it sort of sets a framework for political parties moving forward into this election, but as you say, unlikely. But it also raises the spectre of superannuation, and the IMF renewed its call for the reform of superannuation in their report. And in particular, the idea of KiwiSaver contribution rates, but also of income testing of super going forward, which is sort of political anathema, and even Ruth Richardson agreed on that. Is this why the IMF is ignored? Because it just doesn't understand the political realities when it makes its advice?
1: I mean, I think there's elements of that, but I mean, in the end, they have no constituency. They're a bunch of economists from another country. The team that came here this year is completely different from the team that came here last year. So they don't necessarily have any sort of grounding in the specifics of our economy or our country. One of the problems these agencies, and it was true of the OECD as well, often used to have, is that New Zealand's quite different from most advanced countries, and it doesn't easily fit with any sort of model. You can't just say, I'll do the things Belgium's done and you'll be as rich as Belgium. Location, distance, size, and all those sorts of things matter, and there aren't many countries like us. But, you know, you don't want the IMF and their public advice leaning too much into the political winds. They have to be there if they're going to add any value to offer sort of, you know, hard-nosed analytical advice. And then it's up to those of us in the domestic sphere, politicians and commentators, to make of it what we will.
0: So explain to me again, we're a part of the IMF. Why?
1: We joined in, we were one of the last countries in the world to join in 1961. So there was real resistance actually from both the National Party and the Labour Party in the 40s when the thing was first set up. But if you go, I mean, it's a club. We tend to belong to all these international clubs. What do we get from it? Not a lot. We contribute a bit. It makes it a little bit easier for our people to sort of do work for the IMF. But it's marginal for us. It's not like some of the more significant or politically salient agencies that the New Zealand government belongs to. It does no harm belonging to it, is probably the best way to put it.
0: Okay. All right. Thank you for that. Yes. It doesn't do too much harm. Gosh, that's a really good reason to join an international agency, I have to say.
1: legacies.
0: Yeah, no, I understand. Mate, thank you so much. Your insight is always most welcome and always insightful. Thank you so much for joining us this morning. Michael Riddell, one of New Zealand's finest economists, his history, just steep going. He's got his own consultancy operation too. Go and have a look at it on the internet as well. It is 8 minutes to eight.
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0: This is a lender of last resort when a government defaults on its debt. Well, that's unlikely to be us then, is it really? And this is another of you says, this is another example of a globalist organisation dictating to a country you should do or else suffer. They used to be very influential, the IMF, and they used to have a prescription. And as I remember rightly, in the 1980s, certainly early 1980s, Rob Muldoon, the Prime Minister of New Zealand, was at war with them, in essence. And they were used by the left as a way of attacking Rob Muldoon and his policies at the time. But, yeah. Mm. But that's what they've said. I thought the question as to why you would join. I mean, if they are going to lend to you as the last resort, I can understand that for a sort of tin pot African country somewhere that might default on its debt, but I'm struggling to see how New Zealand would. We've got far too many assets here as well. And as I understand, the IMF, when they do enter those sorts of equations, and I am talking about deepest, darkest, dimmest Africa, run by a series of despotic individuals who then rape and pillage, and then just after they've raped and pillaged, get taken over by somebody else who goes through exactly the same format. They seek to impose a whole series of economic conditions upon that country that in some cases are completely unpalatable and, I guess, make perfect sense in Washington, D.C., as Michael Riddell's pointed out, but don't seem to in deepest, darkest, and dimmest Africa. Mm. There you go. Anyhow, your thoughts. 0800 33 22 83, text 50 50. David Seymour, we've got on the show at 8:30. I've ostensibly got him on over the school lunches and the Auditor General report. But if there's any other questions you want to ask of David Seymour, the ACT Party leader today, just give me a text, will you? I've got down safety legislation, obviously, in the House. His new deputy, Nicole McKee, and her background. And the amazing fact that Nicole McKee, David Seymour, Winston Peters, Shane Jones, leaders of the centre-right coalition parties, all are of Maori descent. The polls... and compulsory savings, KiwiSaver, because I think, from what I can work out, David Seymour and the ACT Party is not going to be in favour of. And the curious case of the Chinese candidate in Kenepuru. Listen, you would have seen a story that's gone, ACT selected, and anything that, you know, that they can inconvenience or otherwise throw shade on centre-right parties, the mainstream media will do. Well, that's fair enough, but sometimes if you hand them the gun, then you've sort of contributed to that, if you know what I mean. But in this particular case, a Chinese candidate, she was of Chinese background and came from China, was selected by the ACT Party to contest the Kenepuru seat. So I'll ask, her name was Yan Zhang, Y-A-N Z-H-A-N-G. Quite an attractive-looking woman, Chinese. I'm sorry, I'm trying to get there, maybe in her 30s or 40s. I don't know much about her, except that she stood also for the Porirua City Council at the last elections and was spectacularly unsuccessful. So I'm not quite sure why they selected her ACT, Lyra Yang Zhang, as an ACT Party candidate. Anyhow, she resigned earlier this week. And the suggestion is that she resigned because of a close affiliation with the Chinese Communist Party. Now, I'd be fascinated to get David Seymour's view on this because this is, and it's not just ACT, can I say, but if you remember rightly, both the National and Labour parties have selected candidates. In fact, they then became list members of Parliament. And the suggestion is that a deal was done between National and Labour because both of those two members of Parliament were also closely aligned with the Chinese Communist Party. And the suggestion is were infiltrating as spies the political network of this country. No one likes to talk about that story in this country. But this might be the latest attempt.
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0: I don't often compliment the New Zealand media. I regard the mainstream media as complicit to a large extent in the lack of trust and of our institutions and of the policy making and the political environment in this country. The political media or the mainstream media have played a dreadful role. But there are outliers to that. And I want to show you today's outlier of the Otago Daily Times, which is a privately owned, and maybe that's something to do with it, newspaper down at, which apparently, according to the most recent trust survey, I know you take that with a grain of salt and so do I, but it's fair enough, is the most trusted print media in this country. Here it is. And for those of you who can't see it, I'll read it out to you, but I'm giving you this this morning's headline, or this morning's front page of the Otago Daily Times. Now, can you see that, Josh? Yep. Excellent. It is headed, Payout Allegation Disputed, and it is the latest, written by Mary Williams, a journalist who, I have to say, has upset just about everybody because she actually does her work as an old-fashioned investigative reporter. And the headline is Payout Allegation Disputed. Santana, which is the mineral company that is seeking to create, through the fast-track approval process, the Bendigo Ophir gold mine, and is probably the most controversial of all the fast-track projects underway at the moment. Santana is alleging that Ngāi Tahu, the South Island iwi, or particularly its local representatives, want a $180 million payout if the firm's Bendigo gold project gets the go-ahead. The claim is made in Santana-generated documents the firm has bundled into a submission to the fast-track panel considering its plan. And it comes from one of the documents is a letter from Santana chairman Peter Cook, I think he's based in Australia, to the four Ngāi Tahu Runanga, collectively known as Ka Runaka, who have already made a submission objecting to the mine for various reasons, including environmental concerns. They've said that the mine is offensive to them environmentally and culturally, all right? And they've opposed the mine. But they sat down, the representatives, with Santana, and they tried to shake them down in exactly the same way that they shook down Meridian for the hydro project. It was Meridian, wasn't it? And for the Waitaki hydro project, and got extracted $100 million out of them so that they would stop their objections to the continuation of the resource consents for the critical hydroelectricity dams that are critical to New Zealand, and to Oceania Gold when they tried to shake them down, another gold mine closer to Dunedin, I have to say, which I exposed at the end of last year. Well, here's the third example of the shakedown that the Ngāi Tahu, and particularly the Otago Southland iwi representatives, the Runanga or Runaka, as they call them down here because they can't pronounce the Maori language properly, the Runaka are trying to shake them down again. Listen, this is why, can I just say to the Ngāi Tahu iwi, and you need to get these guys in Otago and Southland under control. They are destroying the reputation of your iwi. And understandably so, because their tactics are very little short of the mafia. The mafia who did demand a cut of the action, and there are a whole series of antitrust and criminal legislation designed to thwart that quiet kind of activity, criminal as it is in overseas jurisdictions. And yet, for some strange reason, the Runaka of Otago Southland are able to employ essentially the same tactics, which is, we'll object to a particular project. Oh, in this case, Santana say, unless you either pay us $180 million or, this is the other one thing that they demanded and wanted, you give us a cut of the action. You give us part ownership of Sentana Minerals, and in particular the company that is going to be doing the gold mine at Bendigo Ophir. There's not a centime of morality in any of that. It's just another shakedown by Ngāi Tahu of commercial interests in this country. Listen, the claims are made, interestingly, not denied by Kārūnaka. What Kārūnaka say is, listen to this, quote unquote, "They're shocked and deeply disappointed by the way our engagement has been characterised in the Sentana submission." Right? You can read that, can't you? You know, we sure are. God, this is going to end up on the front page of the ODT. Our shakedown tactics, our mafiosi tactics are going to be on the front page. We're really shocked by that. We didn't like our engagement characterised that way. We just wanted money and ownership. It's extraordinary that they get away with this. Good on the Otago Daily Times, because to do that, they've decided that they are going to part company to a large extent with Ngāi Tahu. I've always been a little suspicious that they're going slow, and particularly these are some of my allegations on this, and the Oceania Gold ones of last year, because of that association. But finally, they have reached one, two, this is the third time, and out. These people are dreadful. There is not a hint of morality about them. You can't, on the one hand, say, we don't want this to happen, which is a gold mine, which is going to be enormously beneficial, I have to say, to

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1: In this update, Finance Minister Nick Willis is reiterating the government's deep concerns over China's South Pacific test. Launched a long-range

0: after warning New Zealand of their plans. Nicola Willis says it's unwelcome.
1: We will be talking with our Pacific partners about the development. The missile was fired into the South Pacific nuclear-free zone, and China's action goes directly against the intent of that treaty.
0: A push to address potential issues with calls made by the Child Protection Unit at Auckland Starship Hospital. A newsroom investigation's looked into the team responsible for providing a medical perspective on whether parents have abused their children. International experts repeatedly found these doctors didn't consider other explanations, like severe vitamin D deficiencies or injuries sustained during birth. Newsroom investigative journalist Melanie Reed says these cases escalate quickly, so accountability is needed.
2: There needs to be a big, wide-ranging review of what is going on, because there's so many cases.
0: Genesis is calling on the government to ban incandescent light bulbs as New Zealand lags behind many other countries. Genesis Chief Revenue Officer Stephen England Hall says the difference from LED is massive.
3: A dollar on electricity gives you about 250 hours of LED lighting, and a dollar of electricity gives you 25 hours or less on an incandescent bulb.
0: Changes to the ever more popular Christchurch Marathon for 2027, with numbers more than doubling in the past 3 years. The 42.2 kilometres were previously run in four laps of the CBD, but next year will switch to a two-lap course. Director Chris Cox says more than 10,000 runners are expected.
4: The extension will be, you'll go across the Fitzgerald Ave, takes you through the old red zone, following those walkways, right through to just opposite Kerr's Reach, returning via the river back onto the old course.
0: I'm Kay Gregory, and that's news.
5: 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Michael Laws, Unsung.

This hour coming up, we'll be talking to Deputy Prime Minister David Seymour over a variety of issues, I have to say. He's a busy boy. You often look at, I have to say, I've often looked at the smaller parties and you see how dependent they are upon the party leadership. So New Zealand First, who were utterly dependent solely on Winston Peters, have now added Shane Jones to their quiver, if you like. But you hear very little about the other New Zealand First MPs, a little bit on Casey Costello this morning, obviously, but very little others. So in terms of sort of carrying the narrative. But David Seymour, God. I mean, that guy has got ministerial portfolios of his own to look after. But it just, I don't know if it's just he lives in interesting times and he's suffered the curse or, you know, the liberal left just hate him more than anybody else on the coalition. He's never been forgiven for having, you know, the temerity to have the Treaty Principles Bill. But, dear God, is there any issue on which David is not the centre of, just quietly? Anyhow, he'll be joining us today. He'll be joining us today. All right, now, some of you are still having, as I understand, problems with the apps. Josh will look into that at all, but it's very frustrating for us as well, I have to say. There's been an update in the app that will send an update somewhere along the line. I've got no idea. I'm not a technical person, for God's sake. I mean, I'm one of those people that just knows where you put the petrol. That's it in terms of technical stuff. But apparently, those of you who are having difficulties with your app at the moment, Josh is, again, inquiring of our app developer as to what the issues are and trying to resolve them for you. I apologise. All right, but in the meantime, we're kidding ourselves. We don't think that Kenepuru, says Neil, is a key strategic concern of the Chinese Communist Party, says Neil. So why does she... I would have thought that about New Zealand, just quietly. The Chinese have been infiltrating, and it's a feature of the Chinese Communist Party, but they've been infiltrating Western democracies for a long, long time, all of this century. They have used people from the Chinese diaspora linked

0: to the Chinese Communist Party to enter the political process. It's really quite clever. So instead of actually needing to spy and turn people who are within the system, they've decided to put people in the system full stop. And it was, I think it was 2017, or 2020, when Jacinda Ardern, who was then Prime Minister and the leader of the opposition National Party, agreed to get rid of their two Chinese MPs very quietly and with as little fuss as possible, and not select them again, because the state agencies or spy agencies in this country, and I think probably overseas actually, had raised that they were security risks to New Zealand. Now, frankly, this is a huge story. It should have been much bigger, but it's huge that a National MP and a Labour MP, with links allegedly to the Chinese Communist Party, were let go by those parties because they were considered to represent an ongoing security risk to this country. Now, I've got to be honest with you, though, having been a backbench MP myself, there's not an awful lot of information that you get that would be of use to China. In fact, when I say not an awful lot, zero information, okay? If the Chinese Communist Party's idea of taking over New Zealand and infiltrating it is to salt away people as backbench MPs, it's the sort of policy that, you know, could send the bejesus out of you, but on the other hand, you've probably chosen the wrong avenue. But if one of those became a cabinet minister, and if one of those then sat on the cabinet committee at which security issues, well, that would be different. So I suppose there was that. There was always that as well. Wasn't there Pansy Wong? So Chinese have served in ministerial roles in this country. But this latest one was, I think, as I can remember, this ACT Party candidate resigning. Is it Lyra Yan Zhang? I don't know who uncovered her background with the Chinese Communist. It's something called the China Zigong Party. It's a satellite party of the Chinese Communist Party, apparently. And she was sat on one of the party committees in the province of Hunan when she was in China. Comes out to New Zealand and then stands for local government. Was spectacularly unsuccessful, I have to say. Ends up as an ACT Party candidate and is now gone. So, is that the same as Labour doing with the Opportunities Party, says another? Possibly. Yes. And on that, I believe one of those Chinese list MPs had a background in China in military intelligence, says Neil. He did indeed. He trained the spies, as I understand. He ended up as that was the National Party MP. Really interestingly, should political parties do a secure? I don't know. Are they, but having said that, like I said, I suppose there would be a danger if they ended up. All right. A question for Seymour. Is Eru Kapa Kingi a dickhead? If he is, should he own a licensed gun? Asking for a friend. Yes. Well, I certainly will. The issue of yesterday, we talked to Brian Tamaki. I have to say that interview with Brian Tamaki yesterday has really gone off in terms of social media. I don't know why, but it has. And Michael, with regard to your interview with David Seymour, says Matt, it would be very concerning to all New Zealanders that ACT MPs from India, the MPs are telling us that there are now limitations on freedom of speech when the Bill of Rights says the complete opposite, says Matt. I don't know what that means. So if you could explain it a bit better, that was good. And good morning, Michael, says Jeff. So now we have a new head of a taxpayer-funded media who says he is not going to change the left-wing bias. This is Radio New Zealand. Wasn't this a golden opportunity to level the playing field a little? Can you ask Dame Wood Seymour why this opportunity wasn't taken? Is it because the coalition enjoys the challenge of competing not only against the left-wing parties but also against the mainstream media, says Jeff. I've asked David Seymour that in the past. David Seymour's view on Radio New Zealand News and mine are fairly closely aligned, I have to say. If you left it to the ACT Party, they would have sold Radio New Zealand years ago and still would if they were in charge. I can ask him that question, but that's the answer. I don't think we can blame Radio New Zealand, the ACT Party, for the formation or for the appointment and the ongoing left-wing bias of Radio New Zealand. I think you probably need to look just a little bit closer than that. And the Chinese National MP, I'm reminded, would only give interviews to Chinese papers. Mm. Yes, that's fairly odd in itself. You're right. It is 16 minutes past 8.
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0: All right. Question for Mr. Seymour. There's a lot of you who are fairly upset that David Seymour took the view. I will ask him to do with Brian Tamaki. I will ask him to do with Brian Tamaki and the confiscation of his arms. There are still a lot of people that this is a well-divided issue amongst listeners here. I'd be interested in your thoughts, 0800 33 22 83. But as a consequence of, we had that late interview yesterday with Brian Tamaki, I think it was after 9 o'clock, on whether or not the man deserved the treatment that he got as a consequence of what he said. And there are a number of folk who say that was the right thing to do. And there are a number of folk equally who say it wasn't the right thing to do. And obviously the Free Speech Union has led on that issue fairly trenchantly, I have to say. So I will ask him about that, because as being a dickhead, as David Seymour described Brian Tamaki, just cause for removing somebody's firearms. Because if it was... and who gets to determine whether you're a dickhead or not? And I'm pretty sure that being a dickhead isn't in the Arms Act as a reason why you're not allowed to have a firearm. But I will ask him about that. All right. and whether or not Iru Kapa Kingi

0: Well, has got, I don't know, where do you stop? But Eru Kapakingi was through. But again, I'm not offended by Eru Kapakingi beating up a punching bag and imagining it as David Seymour or Chris Luxon or Winston Peters. That doesn't offend me at all. In fact, it probably doesn't even offend the three gentlemen I've just mentioned. But it's interesting how that's triggered other people as well. Oh, should he have his guns taken away from him too? No, why? Free speech is free speech in this country. If you're going to curtail it in any way, shape or form, you better have a bloody good reason. And just because you don't like what somebody's saying isn't a bloody good reason, is it? Eh? All right. Now, Josh, have you got something to say about the app, please? Thank you.
1: Yeah, so I am just chasing our developer at the moment. One thing I will say again is double check that your iPhone specifically is on the latest version of the app, and the latest iOS is helping a few people with that.
0: Okay. All right. Nonetheless, we will. Obviously, it's an ongoing issue, so probably Sean will be back tomorrow. He'll sort it out as well. For those of you who are having some problems downloading or problems hearing us with the app, I apologise. But I hope that some of the advice that Josh can give you will assist. All right. Now, what else has been happening this morning? Health and safety legislation, we will talk to David Seymour about very shortly. And the government has made... Oh, now, yesterday, another postscript from yesterday. You'll remember yesterday we had Winston Peters on the show talking about immigration and immigration settings for Indian nationals. The issue really to do with immigration into this country is solely directed at Indians coming into this country. So when we talk about immigration issues, people are being gloriously imprecise. They're really worried about the large numbers of Indians coming into this country, all right? The large number of Indians coming into this country. And that was going to be exacerbated, it would appear, by the Indian Free Trade Agreement, which Prime Minister Modi, the Indian leader, has championed as providing significant immigration gains for Indians to be able to come here. All right. Now, Prime Minister Modi is visiting this country this month. It's an enormously powerful country and going to be even more powerful in the future. India is now the most populous country in the world. It's got a huge middle class. But it doesn't quite have the same concept of democracy as or human rights as, well, we do. And Narendra Modi, the Indian Prime Minister, is a Hindi nationalist. And there is routine and ritual discrimination. In that respect, Brian Tamaki was correct. But mostly directed against Muslims rather than directed against Christians. Anyhow, Winston Peters was on this program yesterday saying, and this is essentially his line, the government are secretly cutting back Indian immigration to this country. Now, you'd expect on the face of it that Winston Peters would be very happy with that. All right, so well, then why are you complaining? Well, his argument is essentially that this government, and particularly the National Party, understands full well that they've made a mistake with the Indian Free Trade Agreement and with the migration clauses contained within it. As a consequence of recognising that mistake, and on too many Indians coming into this country from India, they are looking to change the settings for Indian migrants. Winston Peters' essential argument is there's a lack of transparency, and the government have signed up to a free trade agreement which is desperate to get out of, or one part of, and that's particularly the migration, because it realises it has opened the door and now is seeking to close it. So that was his allegation of yesterday. All right. And Erica Stamp saying,

0: off poo-poo, and you know, he's getting confused. And I think Roger McClay's son, Todd McClay, the Minister of Trade, said, oh, he's making it up. Well, this morning in the Post, which is not a right-wing organisation at all, the Post has published an article saying that Winston Peters is right. Now, they're not natural bedfellows either, I have to say, the Post and Winston Peters. But the government has made decisions on tightening immigration settings for Indian nationals. And they don't want this to become public because in a couple of weeks' time, Narendra Modi, the Prime Minister, is due here on a state visit to New Zealand. And the suggestion by the Post is that National and ACT, but National in particular, are worried that these changes will be made public ahead of Modi's visit. Well, a bit late now, they have been. And that has made both Erica Stanford and Todd McClay very uncomfortable. Modi has championed immigration gains in the Indian Free Trade Agreement as being a particular highlight of it. He's due to visit July of this month. He's going to Auckland. And that trade relationship with India is seen as extraordinarily important for India, New Zealand's future, just because of the massive amount of middle-class Indians that could potentially purchase New Zealand exports. Although, I have to say, dairy is completely absolved from it. John, welcome to the show. Good morning to you.
1: Morning, Michael. I don't know if this is relevant for ACT Party, but you know, the RMA is now being reviewed. Is that correct?
0: No, it's not. It's been it's been well and truly over, John. They've introduced the legislation, the legislation is passing through Parliament. Yeah, that's right.
1: Okay, but Mr. Bishop hasn't included removing these things regarding the treaty, have they? Like, here we have an input, and that's why we're getting all these demands, like the support to Tauranga. So why aren't they addressing that? I don't know if that's a coalition party affair.
0: I guess the answer to that question is, well, the resource, I have received assurances, in fact, that's been given on the show by Chris Bishop, who is in charge of that piece of legislation, that the specific advantages provided to mana whenua, or just another word for iwi, in this country, will not be part of that legislation.
1: Well, can I ask, why haven't they done that when it's causing such problems? I mean,
0: I've just given you the answer, John. They haven't done it.
1: The coalition partners put some pressure on Bishop to do something about it?
0: I don't think you're listening to me, John, but there you go. It's okay. I'm just you. Honestly, there's some people you can talk to and there's some people you can't. Okay. A number of you have identified various members of Parliament this morning as Communist Labour Party plants. Listen, I'm a long-time ACT voter and supporter. I was rather disappointed with ACT's overreaction to do with Brian Tamaki. I'm not a fan of Parmjeet Parma. Listen, can I just defend Parmjeet Parma for a moment? She's perfectly entitled to ask the police if, in the wake of that particular speech by Brian Tamaki, a law has been broken. I don't have a problem with her asking that question at all. But the answer would appear to be no, a law hasn't been broken. We'll go and do something completely different. And that is where it all falls apart. It's 8:30.
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0: All right, very much the man of the moment. As I said, I don't think there's a story that's arrived in the last month at which the ACT Party leader and Deputy Prime Minister David Seymour has not been involved. I feel sorry for him sometimes. In fact, I feel sorry for him a lot of the times, actually. Because he's dealing with a whole series of conflagrations that have been deliberately fanned by various folk, and particularly the mainstream media of this country. He's obviously upset them. But nonetheless, seems to cope with it adequately, more than adequately on many occasions. And the latest example of this is apparently an audit office report that shows that school lunches and their delivery in this country are not good. 20% of them are wasted. A number of them don't reach nutritional standards. David Seymour, Deputy Prime Minister, ACT Party leader, joins us now. David, great to have you on the show again. Thank you so much for joining us.
8: No problem. Good morning, Michael.
0: Do you get irritated just quietly? I mean, there's just a constant series of moans put at your door over weeks and months. Does it wear you down at all?
8: No, because I think it's important to recognise this is the battle, and I often have to say to people, well, you know, they're complaining, why haven't you done this, or why isn't this fixed yet? I say, look, what you got to realise is there's a relatively small group of us who are fighting the academia, the media, the judiciary, much of corporate New Zealand now, all of whom are not subscribing to the basic liberal values that this country was built on. They want collectivism, they want more red tape, they want more identity politics, they want more bureaucracy, because that makes them feel comfortable. And we are battling away. Sometimes we win, but mostly we win. Sometimes we lose. You know, that's life. I think overall we're doing a bloody good job, and we've got a good pitch for people to re-elect us.
0: Okay, no, fair enough. Well, the latest one is the audit office, or Audit New Zealand, whoever it is, and their school lunches report. You set sail for them yesterday on that report and their conclusions. Why was that?
8: Well, the Office of the Auditor General has generally been a very august entity, and, you know, they're beyond reproach. In this case, the report appears to be initiated by, if not largely, driven by and interviewed by two people. First of all, or two types of people. First of all, the people who were previously employed at the Ministry of Education to work on the school lunch program. And second of all, people who previously had contracts which cost twice as much to deliver the same lunches. That I've been given a huge amount of airtime. I just make the point that if the Auditor General wanted to receive a complaint from people like that, he should have evaluated the quality and the quality control that was in place before I took over. So he acknowledges I've saved, you know, $360 million in 3 years, which, by the way, is about 9 years worth of Radio New Zealand funding I've saved there, just to put it in some sort of context. And yet, we're saying, look, somehow the Auditor General hasn't bothered to evaluate the program before I took over. So he's purely focused on the quality afterwards. And then he says, oh, it's all terrible. But all these things I acknowledge. We're doing 250,000 meals a day. You've got to do it for a price the taxpayer can afford. You've got to do it for a quality that the kids will eat and hit nutritional targets. And do you get and deliver it on time in full every day to 1,000 different schools? Now, anyone that's ever managed a contract like that will tell you, you actually have to just constantly manage it. Things go wrong, you fix them. That's the way it goes. But he hasn't applied the same standard to before I took over. That's why I think that the Auditor General has let himself down, and he's let down the office of the Auditor General.
0: The very fact that there is a universality to it, rather than it being directed at the kids that might need it, is that the fundamental flaw of this scheme?
8: Well, I mean, as many platform listeners might remember, I campaigned against this program. The fact I'm now in charge of it is kind of one of the funnier things that's happened in politics. But anyway, you're right in your basic criticism. What is the purpose of this program? Is it to get children learning? Why do you wait till halfway through the school day to give them the food? Is it to provide nutrition? Why does it only apply on days that you're at school? The school's only open about 180 out of half the days of the year. You've still got massive periods of school holidays and weekends, but just a food desert, apparently, for these children. And then you say, oh, well, it's just because some children are from poor households. Well, that's true. But a lot of children from poor households don't get the school lunch program because they go to schools which are generally wealthier, so they don't qualify for the program. On the other hand, I've met students at the schools that do qualify, and you see them there. They're all neatly turned out and their uniforms are pressed, and they clearly don't actually need a government lunch. So, we've got poor kids in rich schools missing out, rich kids in poor schools getting the free lunches. The way Labor designed it is crazy. I've inherited that and tried to make it more efficient. But also, we have work underway. We're looking at about five different options that would make it more targeted, more focused on educational nutrition, basically simpler, because I'm in a coalition with two partners who won't let me scrap it completely.
0: Right. Okay. So the cost of that will continue to be a drain on the taxpayers of this country, and parents who aren't really worthy of the name will continue to sponge off us. Is that right?
8: Well, that's current government policy. Like all these things, I can tell you the exposition, and you can check the position we took into government. But I've ended up, after the carve-up of education responsibilities between Erica and I ended up with this one, which was ironic given I campaigned against it. And so I just, it's my responsibility. I'm a minister in the government. I'm going to do my best to save taxpayer money and deliver a quality program. And that's by and large what we've done.
0: Listen, a couple of other quick things, if you don't mind. The health and safety legislation that's going through the House, I think, as I talk to you now, is that because there was an overreaction in terms of health and safety requirements in the wake of Pike River? It's a thesis of mine, David, that when anything goes wrong in this country, the government always overreacts. It's just part and parcel of dealing with it. Is that what happened in this case too?
8: Yeah, I just saw some commentary from Simon Bridges, who said exactly that. He was in the national government at the time, and he says that's what happened. I share your thesis. The same thing happened with the earthquakes in Christchurch. Yep. Of course, the regulations that were put in place were crazy. I'm proud to say we're now pulling that back after the ACT Party alone opposed them all the way through. And it's similar with health and safety. You know, there's people jumping up and down. Brooke van Velden went, travelled the country, met with small business, met with big business, went to Marae, met with tourism operators, went to cafes and sawmills, farms. I mean, she did it all the way you should do it. And she came up with three basic ideas. Number one, we're going to focus just on the critical risks, i.e. things that could actually hurt a person and hurt them badly. That's got to be your focus. Just avoid really bad injuries. We're not worried about staplers and paper cuts. We're worried about, you know, real injuries. And we're not worried about people, you know, burning themselves because the hot water's too hot at the sink in the office. People already know how to use sinks. If you've lived in New Zealand in the 21st century, you will have used a sink before. focus on critical risks related to the business. And you know there's a hot tap and a cold tap. I mean, if you don't know that, it's amazing you got the job. So that's the first thing. The next thing is give people guidance. So Brooke is actually in almost split WorkSafe in half, half to tell you how to be safe and the other half to punish you if you're not. At the moment, they do the punishment, and it's like the beatings must continue until morale improves. Mm. Now, you know, people spend a fortune on consultants because they're terrified of WorkSafe. Why doesn't WorkSafe tell you how to be safe in the first place? So that's the second thing she's done. The third thing she said, look, if you're the warehouse group, you can employ a whole lot of people to have a health and safety policy and a program, and it's all kumbaya. I mean, good for you. You've got, you know, like 8,000 employees. If you're Woolworths, you've got 19,000 employees. Okay, fine. But if you are, you know, Dad and Dave's, cafe down the road, you're a small business of less than 20 people, then I think you should actually have some simplified requirements. 87% of New Zealand businesses are small businesses, and I think we need to pay a bit more attention to them. So that's the three things. Focus on critical risk, give the guidance, help people be safe, don't just punish them, and carve outs for small business, so less requirements for them. That's what Brooke's delivered, and I'm really proud of it. I think we've corrected the overreaction, and frankly, I think the other thing that comes out of this, if you don't mind me going on, is I watched this conservation thing. And I see how, there's the old story that a lie can go twice around the world while the truth is putting its shoelaces on. Well, that has gone on to steroids in the last year. We've got just totally crazy debates about things that aren't remotely true. And the lie actually becomes the reality.
0: So you're saying that happened with the conservation issue amendment as well?
8: With the conservation issue, and I think that's partly happened with the health and safety issue too, although Brooke van Velden did not back off like Tamapota because she pushed through.
0: Well, yeah, and there's the answer, isn't it? Why did? I mean, the conservation estate is just, it's sacrosanct for a lot of the liberal lefty lovies, but at the end of the day, they seem to have held the argument in this particular case. Is that because it appeals to inner city Auckland and Wellington voters?
8: No, I think it's because, I'm sure the people worried about this probably are in the inner cities rather than more closely connected with nature. I suspect that's true. But that's not the real problem here. The real problem here is that the irrational have prevailed over the rational. Now, if you look at the conservation estate, it's a third of the country. It's massive. Some of it is pristine. The Milford Sounds, the Marlborough Sounds. I mean, there's areas that you would very obviously want to protect. And that's why we have the conservation estate. But there's also areas that are just rubbish. Barely even good enough for farming, may have mining potential. I mean, it's not like there's a family of kakapo on every square metre of the conservation estate, much as we may wish there was. So, you've got to get real in this country. There is land, that has been completely unused that could give people jobs and opportunity. And we're not going to do that now, or at least it's going to be far more bureaucratic if we try, because the irrational prevailed over the rational.
0: Ah, well, welcome to New Zealand politics. Listen, very quickly, also, the KiwiSaver compulsory nature of that was being promoted by the National Party, they're taking it into as one of their flagship policies into this particular government. I had Ruth Richardson on earlier this week on this particular issue. Can I understand ACT's position, please? I don't think you're in favour of it, are you?
8: No, we can see that it's going to be very popular, and it may get to the stage where both Labor and National are going to try and do it, and that's going to make it very difficult for anyone else to stop if you get, you know, those two parties agreeing on something. But on the other hand, there are questions that I don't think people are asking, even people in favour of it. The main question is, where does the money come from? And if, for example, you end up putting 12% of your money into your KiwiSaver, but you pay off your mortgage slower, well, that's a great policy for a bank. I mean, they get more management fees on your KiwiSaver.
0: Absolutely.
8: And they get more interest on your mortgage. Mm. Now, you know, the evidence around the world is that if you have compulsory savings, you don't get more savings. You do get more debt elsewhere and less investment elsewhere. So people just balance out where they were going to be anyway. I know there'll be people listening and say, oh, but what about Australia? They've got 12% and they've got trillion. Yeah, Australia is a richer country than New Zealand. That is true. But it's mainly because they spent the last 40 years digging up half their country and selling it to the Chinese. It's not because they decided to put money in one account. So, you know, there are serious questions about the policy. Again, if you're running a small business, should you have to take 12% of your potential working capital and put it into a fund manager? I would say overall, the National Party has been rolled by the fund management industry. You look at the news, it's all people commentating and writing op-eds. And they're all KiwiSaver investment managers. And then you go to ChatGPT and you say, what do you think? And it just gets all this information recycled from articles they've written for the last 20 years. So, this is an unfortunate time. I think it'll be bad for New Zealand. I think it's hugely popular. The ACT Party's view is that we may or may not be able to stop it, but we're going to fight for people who want to keep their money for their mortgage, for their small business, and who want the flexibility to have as much control as possible in this political environment.
0: Well, is it a red line for you in coalition agreement after the election, then, that you would pull out of the coalition?
8: Well, my point is that if you end up with National and Labor saying they're going to do it, then, you know, it's going to be pretty difficult because they said, what do you want to do? Have another election, and then National and Labor will still have the votes to do it. So, it may be that if these two parties are determined to do it, that's going to happen. But then the question is, you know, what value can a party like ACT add, arguing at the margin that there are some people who should be able to keep more of their own money to use for their purposes? I'm sure the you know, KiwiSaver industry will fight that as well. But that's our position. If we can't stop it, we're at least going to protect your right to use your money for your own mortgage and your own small business.
0: Okay. And finally, I'm interested only because there was a story this week about Yan Zhang, the Chinese candidate for Kenepuru for you guys, who has now pulled out at the start of this week as being a candidate. The suggestion there is the influence of the Chinese Communist Party or various organisations aligned to it. I was just talking before about the National and Labour parties both having MPs that they did a deal on that they would get out of the House because there were security concerns about both those. Is that what happened here as well too, David?
8: Well, no other political party has been involved in her selection or her decision not to stand. We became aware of her membership. When someone signs up to be a candidate for ACT, one of the questions we ask is, have you been associated with any other political party or a member of any other political party? So we said to her, look, you signed this, you said you hadn't, and now we know you have. So the issue is not the party. You know, for all we know, she may have joined the party because it was something you had to do, given where she was living at the time, and she doesn't actually agree with all that. And that, I think, is what she would say. But when we said, look, you can't fill out a form to be a candidate and sign a document, that's not true. So she said, yeah, fair enough, I'm not going to stand. So
0: it's a credibility issue with you, an integrity issue.
8: Yeah, look, I mean, if you're going to become a member of parliament, you should try not to sign things that are not true.
0: Yeah, don't lie to start with. Yeah, you can do that later.
8: Well, it's like Calvin Clark's painting, right?
0: Yeah, no, I got you, mate. Yeah, it's fair enough. No, it was just an interesting story because I just wondered if it was yet again another example of the Chinese seeking to use their soft influence in political quarters. That was all.
8: We'll probably never know. Look, she's not a candidate.
0: There you go. All right, David, thank you for joining us again. Always a pleasure. Best of luck to you for the rest of the week and the weekend, and we'll catch up again soon. Thank you for your time.
8: Yep, thanks, Michael.
0: Okay, good on you. ACT Party Leader David Seymour on a number of issues that you might have wanted to ask or not. It is 9 minutes to nine.
9: Hold your breath, just for a moment. I can smell the uranium on it as you lean forward.
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0: All right. Gosh, there's an interesting range of reactions to that particular, can I have to say, interview. From those who say, whoa, David Seymour's my man, to say I don't like him because of something he said. So let's just share those with you and see what you think. Alec in Wellington says, there's a principal in the north, pardon me, who orders lunch for all 900 pupils, yet he complains about the waste. Are there principals who over-order to make a very small problem look a very big problem and to embarrass the government, says Alec? I don't know. I do know that if you were ordering for your entire school a number of school lunches, it'd be a pretty decent argument, wouldn't there, that mum and dad would, who have decent parents, have provided their own children with a lunch, can I say. And you wouldn't be using that particular, so it must go into the pig bin, mustn't it, just quietly. The suggestion is that 20,000 lunches, and I think David said there are 250,000, but 20,000 lunches go into the pig bin every day. Actually, that's not much. I would have thought, I mean, I'm just, think of yourself. How much of a meal that you prepare or food that you buy ends up being wasted by you? I know in my house it's dreadful. I buy vegetables or fruit and it sort of sits there and I go, oh God, I should use that. And I just one day come to the point, but like the mushrooms last night. I was going to have mushrooms last night with my steak, Josh. So I go, oh, I must use those mushrooms.
11: Yeah, you've got to finally use it and it's gone off.
0: Yeah, it's got mold. It had mold on it, you know, a whole series of things growing on there. I thought it had some entire, there was a new life form, I think, I discovered on my mushrooms last night. So I thought, won't be using those then. I'm dreadful with bananas, Josh. I buy bananas and I go, I like a banana. And then even now in winter.
11: You know, yeah, when mine start to go, I chuck them in the freezer and then I pull them out and use them to make banana cake or banana bread. It's a key with
0: bananas.
11: Yeah,
0: well, good on you. But I don't, okay? They go out into the bin because I used to do that, Josh. The girls used to use them for banana smoothies. The girls aren't here now. I'm shocking. Seriously. You should look at the stuff that is in my fridge that gets thrown out every week. And as I say, usually a life form all of its own. And on this one, I voted ACT in the past and possibly would have, but David Seymour's smarmy patronising comments about school lunches this morning means I won't be voting for them this election. Oh, really? And Kate says, good morning, Michael, as a former ACT voter. They've done school lunch as well, but co-governance, Three Waters, the Indian Free Trade Agreement, under 16 social media ban, independent schools, their foreign candidates is a massive fail, says Kate. Oh, that's a bit tough. And I'm being told the banana must be the most wasted fruit in the world. Oh, good. I'm glad I'm not the only person then. But another person says, Winston's lost my vote. It's going to David, for sure, like I know of others. And another person says, David Seymour's right. I work in different schools and see the waste of these lunches. If it was a business not propped up by government, it would have failed 3 months in. And on that, Jones says, Michael, David takes a lot of mainstream media rubbish, but he's a strong man. He takes care of them. I admire him. He's got my vote. Instead of Winston, who's trying to discredit the National Party, trying to cause a schism, which will not benefit him or the coalition, although she's written it collision. I hate it when they do that, don't you? When you've got that predictive bloody stuff and you're right, you're going to write coalition, and poor old Joan, it's turned out to be collision, although it's probably a fair description. Gibbo, good morning this morning.
10: G'day, Michael. Yeah, it's interesting listening to Mr. Seymour. And, just an early comment about how a lot of the debates and things being decided are debated upon premises that are just ridiculous. And when you're a regular thinking person, it's just, you can see, you can hear the frustration in his voice when he said that. Yeah. I had similar last night, just at the pub, talking to a bloke about the old data centres. and he, just a regular working guy, seemed to trail out a lot of what the Green Party says, and anti any data centres, and seemed to be anti any sort of really meaningful foreign investment in the country. I tried to point out to him that the whole world wants to come and invest here, especially in things like data centres, getting the green credits and makes borrowing money cheaper for countries, blah, blah, blah, makes the world better for the country here in New Zealand. Couldn't see it. He just couldn't see it. It seems like there seems to be a general feeling around regular people in New Zealand, they want to remain sort of like a semi-hermit nation forever. And I told him, I said, well, the sooner we jump on board and get this investment in the country, the sooner we do it, the more of it we'll own. If we hold off to what the inevitable is going to happen, we're not going to have any ownership of what technology and the future's bringing for New Zealand. And it's a bit of a pity, really, that you try and have a good argument with people, but it just starts from a premise of ridiculousness on the other side. And it's,
0: okay, thanks for that, Gibbo. Good on you. Interesting observation. Thank you. Feed the bananas to the birds, says Caroline. Wax eyes love them. Yes, they do. And I do feed them to the birds, just so that you know. And you're right, the birds love them. But, Caroline, they are not around in winter, the wax eyes. I don't know where they go, but they leave foggy, frozen central Otago, and they decamp, smart birds, somewhere else. But I don't see any wax eyes in winter. I don't know where birds go in winter. They fly north. Is that right? Or fly south? No, they wouldn't be flying south. They'd be flying north. Chris tells me, separate your bananas and wrap the stalks in damp paper towels that last for weeks. Don't refrigerate. That seems an awful lot of process to go through. They're really cheap, aren't they, bananas? Are they the cheapest? I think I'm pretty sure.
11: They're definitely the cheapest fruit at the moment.
0: They'd be the cheapest fruit, wouldn't they?
11: Yeah.
0: So, I mean, $3.50 for what, four bananas? Or what is something along those lines? That's, I guess, what I'm paying at the moment. I guess I think I'll get them home, wrap them each separately, and then they won't. I don't think like that, do I?
11: No, I get them home, bung them in the fridge. And that's,
0: you put bananas in the fridge?
11: Yeah.
0: You're an idiot. That's how you make them black, Josh.
11: Oh, okay. I find they last longer. But
0: no, Josh. If you put bananas in the fridge, Josh, that's a great way of turning them black real quickly. You're joking. You must use them straight away then, do you?
11: I eat them pretty quickly, yeah.
0: All right, well, you must eat them on the same day.
11: Got that off my parents, so blame them for that.
0: Okay. The wax eyes are plentiful here in Nelson. Yes, well, they would be. They come to Tauranga, Michael. We've got them in our gardens, says Joan, and I'm being told they live in sunny Clutha. Clutha's not sunny. I think somebody's being taking the piss there. Bananas in the fridge, Josh, you're a psychopath. I'm with you. Do you hear that? See that? Read that, Josh?
11: Well, and that,
0: but bananas and that's the in thing the fridge
11: you pick
0: is
11: on, that's the thing you pick on that makes me a psychopath, not anything else.
0: That was the giveaway. It was, I've always suspected, Josh, but when you put the bananas in the fridge.
11: I might have to change my weekend activities now. You've caught me out.
0: I think, Josh, your secret is out.
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14: 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And the third one is that we all have equal rights. 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And yet we then have the haka that comes out that says that we're wrong and that we're racist, trying to unify the country, and we're racist. 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And that's sad in itself.
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1: In this update, New Zealand is vowing to talk seriously with partners after a missile test in the South Pacific. China launched a long-range ballistic test missile today, just hours after warning New Zealand of the plans. It comes as the Australian and Fiji governments signed a mutual defence treaty today. Finance Minister Nicola Willis has reiterated Foreign Minister Winston Peters' concerns, calling the move in a nuclear-free zone unwelcome.
2: We will be engaged with Australia, Fiji on how we as a region can work together to prevent the testing of nuclear-capable ballistic missiles.
1: The Prime Minister says New Zealand exports to India are up 71% since the start of the term and will grow more when the new free trade agreement comes into force. New trade insights show a boost to apple, forestry and wool exports and a lift in the number of Indian tourists. The government's calling it a halo effect from the recently signed India free trade agreement. Chris Luxon says those numbers translate to more jobs, higher incomes and stronger local businesses. A slow-moving storm will continue to lash the South Island until Wednesday. A red heavy rain warning covers Marlborough and North Canterbury until Wednesday morning, and inland Canterbury still under an orange warning. Heavy snow has also hit, closing State Highway 8 between Fairlie and Lake Pukaki today. Hopes an ACT Party policy will help end cruel treatment of pets in situations of domestic violence. The party's promising to make it a criminal offence to use pets as coercion and will give police powers to take animals in these situations. Charity Pet Refuge founder Julie Chapman says it would send a clear message. Abusers can't get away with hurting the family pet.
3: It would also give survivors comfort that there is wider protection for their family pets so that they perhaps feel like they can leave and make the break.
1: I'm Kay Gregory and that's news.
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Okay, well, it has been a refrain of the last couple of years, in actual fact, that the cost of living, which is, they call it a crisis, but it's certainly an issue, that we're all experiencing at the moment. But one of those that has exacerbated the cost of living in this country, and it has been a concern now for more than just the last 12 months, but for some time, years indeed, is the cost and price of electricity in this country. And the particularly at this time of the year, the cost to stay warm in this country. And a feeling by many consumers, and I think with some degree of justification, that they're being played at the moment by the gentailers in the market, and that that has been demonstrated repeatedly, not just by the Commerce Commission, but also by Consumer Magazine and other agencies who have overseen the electricity industry in this country. Well, obviously the government think it must be as well, because they have made some changes, or at least the Electricity Authority has. And Simeon Brown, the Minister of Energy, joins us now to go through those changes and the reason for them and if they will have the desired effect.

0: he joins us now. Simeon, it's a great pleasure to have you on the show. Thank you so much for joining us this morning.
1: Good morning, Michael. How are you?
0: I'm very well. Listen, mate, you've been as the Minister of Energy. You've heard my introduction on this. The activities of gentailers over the last 3 or 4 years, do they concern you, or do you think this is the way the market works?
1: Well, I think what we want to see is more affordable and a more competitive market. And I certainly think there's room for improvement in that regard. And so my job as Minister of Energy has been to ensure that the Electricity Authority is doing its job to actually require changes to how the market operates so that customers can get the benefits of a more competitive market. And so I'm very open to these changes, which we announced yesterday. There's certainly going to be more changes that are going to be needed. But at the same time, we need to make sure that we also have the investment pipeline that's needed to grow the amount of energy in this country. And so there's no single solution to fixing the challenges in our electricity market. It's multiple things that need to happen. And that's what I'm focused on doing.
0: The Electricity Authority has come in from a fair bit of criticism from some of the groups I've just described for being essentially a bit of a toothless wonder. Does it need more power to be able to enact proper competition between the gentailers in this country?
1: Well, there's two things it needs to do. One is it needs to do its job, which is to make sure it is focused on competition and is focused on more affordable power prices for consumers. And so that's where, when I was first the Minister of Energy, I established the Electricity Competition Task Force between the Electricity Authority and the Commerce Commission to focus on how they can work together to drive a more competitive market. Initiatives like the one that you spoke about in the introduction, which is to require the big electricity companies to provide time of use plans to their customers so that they have choice around when they can use power and how much they should pay depending on the time and price of day, is one of those initiatives that's come about because of that. But of course, you know, making sure the Electricity Authority is doing its job is one thing. The other is making sure they've got the powers that they need. And so Cabinet has agreed that we do need to increase the penalties that they're able to apply for non-compliance. And so Cabinet's agreed to that. There obviously need to be legislative change to give effect to that. But we do agree that there needs to be increased powers for the Electricity Authority. But at the same time, they then need to be able to use them.
0: So have you been concerned that they haven't been doing their job properly, Simeon?
1: Well, I don't think they've been necessarily as focused on those matters of competition. That's why I set up the Competition Task Force. A more competitive market does help to drive better outcomes for customers. So this change requiring them to offer plans which give customers choice around, you know, if the power's cheaper overnight and they can and people can shift some of what they do to different times of day to take advantage of the time of day power prices. You know, we know that the power companies generate the power at different times of day at different prices. Customers should be able to benefit from that rather than paying the same amount regardless of what time of day they're using it. So it's just one change amongst, you know, many things that need to be done so that we can give power back to the people and give a more competitive market to customers, which is good for them. And that's the Electricity Authority doing its job. That's what I want them doing.
0: Okay. The fact that it required the Electricity Authority to get these big power companies to offer this, what they call time-of-use pricing plans to households and small businesses, left to their own devices, would big power companies just have carried on, do you think?
1: Well, I think, you know, they may have. I mean, I think when you've got a lease, if the market's not necessarily as competitive as it needs to be, maybe they would have. The reality, though, is that's why we've got an Electricity Authority. They are the watchdog of the market. It is their job to set market rules for participants, such as the electricity gentailers, retailers. And so my view is these are the types of things. If the market isn't responding, then it's the Electricity Authority's job to make sure the market does. So this is, again, one change of many that need to be done in order to ensure that customers have more choices, to be able to have more affordable power prices. And importantly, this goes alongside an initiative that the Electricity Authority launched earlier this year, a website called Billy, which people can go on. They can actually now they can compare their plan. It's similar to Power Switch, but it's an ability for people to compare their plan against other plans which are in the market. And I think that's really good. They give people more information so that they can make choices in terms of how they can reduce their power bills.
0: You would have got a briefing before you announced this policy on the changes that you've made. Did quantify for you the difference in an average electricity bill that these changes will make, particularly during the winter months?
1: Yes, there's different estimates around what this could do. The advice, I think, is around potentially up to $150 a year for a customer. So this is again one change of many that can make a difference to support people to be able to make savings. But at the same time, I encourage people to go onto that Billy website, because that doesn't just take into account this change, but it'll take into account other, the comparison of products that the power companies are using or offering, and the ability for people to be able to actually compare those plans and see, what happens if you go into a time of use plan, or what happens if you change power companies. That website allows you to make those comparisons and see what savings might be available to people.
0: At the end of the day, you're a politician in a political process, responding obviously to the needs of the community and to the wants and desires as well. Is this an area where you might have taken a bit of haste a bit quicker, because there is now a more general concern that the electricity companies and the gentailers are playing us?
1: Look, I think this is, the way I put it is, this is one of many changes that needs to be done. I mean, as a government, we've made, other changes, such as requiring the large gentailers to provide, hedge products, which are the products that are made available in the market to back up renewable power to smaller retailers at the same price they sell to themselves. So it's another change to support a more competitive market. We've removed or we've put in place the fast track legislation to speed up consenting for renewable energy. We've got a huge pipeline of renewable energy and energy projects underway up and down the country at the moment. So there's no single solution to addressing this challenge. It's one of many that need to be done. I mean, you would have seen last week, we announced as the National Party our next step around solar generation and giving the ability for people to be able to finance solar on their own roofs and batteries, so that they can actually take more control of their own power bills as well, because we know that upfront investment is one of the key things. So there's no one single solution to solving these challenges. It's multiple solutions, multiple things we need to do. We have been doing those, and there's always going to be more to do, and that's what our focus will continue to be.
0: Okay, just switching the topic just for a moment, if you don't mind. You are also the Minister of Health. God, it's a graveyard portfolio. It has been for all of the time that I've been in public life. How are you finding that as a job? Do you find it frustrating that there's continual series of mini crises that that you're involved with?
1: Oh, look, it's a challenging portfolio, but, every day I see the incredible work that the frontline health workforce does, the doctors, the nurses, the care that they provide to patients. And I think, we always remember in the context of the care that's provided, I think 50,000 people will go and see a GP today. There'll be around 4,500 elective surgeries delivered today. There'll be several thousand people will present in an ED today and will receive the care that they need. And so I think, by and large, the people using the health system are getting the care that they need. But we know that people are still waiting too long. Those wait lists did balloon significantly under the previous government. And our focus has been on how do we reduce wait times, reduce wait lists, get the system focused back on patients. That's been my focus. But look, acknowledge there's significant challenges, and obviously we've seen that this week in the Waikato. My heart goes out to the family member of the loved one who passed away there. So there's significant challenges, and we have to just keep the focus very much on putting patients first, reducing wait times, reducing wait lists. We are seeing improvements against our targets, but there's a lot more work to do.
0: Well, just on that, I mean, putting patients first, I think we'd all agree with that. But you were involved, and I was, I think, a couple of weeks ago, exposing how cultural issues are still permeated through the process of hospitals in this country and the priority that has been given in some hospitals in this country to Māori issues over all others. Does it frustrate you that you've been the Minister of Health for 2.5 years now and still no change in those areas?
1: Well, there has been change. There's more work to do. But, you know, my focus every day is reminding officials that it's about putting patients first. It's about putting the focus back where it needs to be. You know, we removed the, one of the first things we did as a government was we removed the Māori Health Authority, which effectively was a co-governed health entity for health. That's what the last government decided to put in place. Their priority for the health system was a co-governed health system, which of course we campaigned against, and we delivered as a national government. As soon as we came into government, we promised we'd get rid of it. We got rid of it. Look, there's certainly issues that, as you highlighted, need to be resolved. We resolve those when we see them. We have legislation, another piece of legislation going through the House today, which further seeks to refocus the health system on the health targets, on patients, and making sure the legislation is very clear around what the priorities need to be. So I'm very clear about what my priorities are as the Minister, and my job is to make sure that the health system has those priorities very clearly.
0: Listen, I don't deny for a moment what you're doing or the intent upon it. I'm just stunned that 2.5 years after you gave very clear directions, the implementation of is still so spotty and still so woke in some parts of the health sector. Why is that the case?
1: Look, I think, I mean, you identified a situation, it was resolved. And look, I...
0: Yeah, but listen, it's not unique, I have to say. A plethora of people came in after that from within the health sector saying, we strike this every day. And these are people working in the public health sector. There is still a view that is imbued by many Health New Zealand managers that priority needs to be given to Māori in this country over all other ethnicities. I mean, I know that you would think that was wrong as well, but the very fact thoughts exist.
1: Well, as you know, my focus is making sure that people get treated based on their needs. You know, Health New Zealand is a very large organisation. There are 90,000 people who are employed by the organisation. There will be people with a range of views within that organisation. My job as the Minister is to be very clear about my priorities and to reinforce that on a daily basis to the management, to the leadership, to the board. And as I said, we're also passing a piece of legislation this week which further helps to clarify our government's priorities in terms of the health system around patients, around the targets, and around treating people based on need. And so we continue to do what's needed. And as I said, we came to government, one of the very first things we did was to remove the Māori Health Authority, which was effectively embedding a co-governed health system. One of the very first things that we did when we came into government, which was we delivered on our promise.
0: All right. Okay. Well, the best of luck with you in that area and for the rest of the year. And we'll look forward to more electricity reforms because, well, as you know, it's such a massive expense for many households in this country. Thank you for your time this morning, Minister. I really appreciate it.
1: Thank you, Michael. Really appreciate it.
0: Okay, good on you. Simeon Brown,
1: thank you.
0: Minister of Health. Your thoughts, 0800 33 22 83, text 5050. It's 23 minutes past 9.
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2: Sean, welcome to the show. Good morning to you.
3: Good morning, Michael. Interesting interviews this morning. I've been driving along to a meeting. I like what Simeon Brown has intention, but it is a little too late. I think an overarching fundamental, boiling it down to the issue, is that the bureaucracy Labor, the Labor Greens' previous government embedded throughout the health system, and you can send that to the police, to MBD, to everything else, is actively working against the government. Removing the Murray Health Authority is fine, but I'll propose that the National Coalition has removed less troublesome bureaucrats than Hannah Rafferty, Mypre Clarks has visited people in prison. It's until we adopt the American system with a complete rehiring of the key managers, including health, which, as you know, is the largest part of our budget, then they'll just put roadblocks in. My sister works in the health sector in the Waikato as a physician. She basically echoes what a lot of platform listeners think. There is co-governance in functional practice, if not in legislation, officially in functional practice with different reports, having cultural advisors for Māori patients in intensive care, and a myriad of other things who are all on a salary and all slip under the radar and all are fit into the health budget. So until there's structural change, or they campaign that we're going to remove bureaucrat A, B and C, then Simeon Brown, for all is sincere, I think he is sincere, I think Mark Mitchell's sincere, but they run into roadblocks like the police district commander in Auckland, who's, you know, an Ardern appointee. He discussed that yesterday.
2: Well, it's just I'm the Minister of Health, right, and I'm in charge of Health New Zealand, and I come across instances of this 2.5 years after it's obvious that there has been a change in policy. Why aren't I dragging in, or maybe is, the Chief Executive of Health New Zealand and reading them the Riot Act and saying, what the hell are you doing? Why haven't you? Why is this not rooted out of the entire system?
3: I personally think that this council, as cabinet colleagues, or the Prime Minister, prevents from doing so. In fairness to Simeon Brown and by extension Mark Mitchell.
2: I don't believe that for a moment. Act in New Zealand First would stop Simeon Brown from reading the Riot Act Executive Health New Zealand?
3: Not acting Simeon Brown. I think he's hamstrung, or the Chief Executive literally defies his instruction. And there's no consequence because they keep their job under the Brian Roach system. There's no real penalties for them if they do defy his action. How would you explain it?
2: I would fire. If I had a chief executive that wasn't doing their job, they'd be gone. It's really simple. I say, I've lost faith in you. I've lost confidence. Goodbye. See you later. And you can sort it out with your public service commission. And that's the way it is. But it does show that reform of the public service is critical. The State Sector Act's got to be reformed, where a minister can just say, you're down the road, sport. Because at the moment, he can say to the public service commissioner, I've lost confidence in this person, and these are the reasons why. But he can't, as you say. You know, to be fair, you're making the linkage direct. Yeah. No, good on you, Sean. Fair enough. No, point made. It is 29 minutes past 9.
4: The Right Honourable Winston Peters, leader of New Zealand First, invites you and your family to his public meeting in Warkworth on Sunday, the 5th of July. 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That's nzfirst.nz. 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
2: Half past nine, coming up, we'll be talking about the latest poll, Roy Morgan poll, which has some extraordinary, if you dive into that poll, results, and may well be presaging some pretty significant political trends in New Zealand at the moment. And on that, a number of people are having, and as I said, I apologise for that, I can't control this. It's an app problem, which is not good enough, and I think that's accepted. And a problem with the app, which has been updated and clearly isn't working across the country. So my apologies for that, number one. It is work is underway to try and resolve that issue. But if you have missed these interviews, you can get them on YouTube and Facebook, all right? So go to the platform web Facebook site. They'll be put up later on this afternoon. And there have been some great interviews today. Michael Riddell, David Seymour, Simeon Brown, and soon Julian McCram. Plus, of course, the editorial of today as well. So if you are missing those, do go to the Facebook page, for those of you who are listening to me now, the platform Facebook, or the YouTube ones will be put up. We put them up fairly quickly, so Josh puts them up. And it's not Josh's fault, by the way. The app isn't designed by Josh. He's which is fair enough that you pay for the service, for those of you who have got an app and have downloaded it. You expect it to work. There's apparently was an upgrade. So I think that's right. There was an upgrade or something to the app. But the nature of IT is that things will go wrong, and things have gone spectacularly wrong. So if you want to catch the... In the meantime, thank God, you will be able to see those. Believe it or not, most of our content is not consumed live. I think I've told you that before, but that's not the point. If you want to listen to it live, you should be allowed to, so... again, apologise. I sincerely hope that this will be fixed by today or the end of. Although there are plenty of people who are listening on their computer and have had no issues, and plenty of other people, folk who are saying, yes, we're getting you fine. So it's not a uniformity of issues, as you can see. It just seems to be playing up. And there's clearly a bug which interacts with a whole series of different phones. I never use apps. So I'm one of those Luddites that doesn't download anything. I think I've got a BNZ app, to be fair, for my banking purposes, but that's the only app I've got. Nothing else. So, for those of you that are reliant upon the new technology, again, my apologies this morning. That's all I can do. Just please be aware that we are trying to resolve this as quickly and efficiently as possible. Latest on the football. Germany's out, the Netherlands out, and Belgium's about to go. Three of the top European teams. Belgium, with all its stars, is down 2-0 to Senegal. 73 minutes have gone of that particular game. The Africans are doing really well, actually. And England, who won this morning, just beat Congo, and Congo's by no means a top African team. England, their very next game, and just think about this for a moment, is Mexico in Mexico. one of the hosts of this tournament. England, when they say it's coming home, I think they mean England's coming home early. But that's just me. All right. Coming up, Julian McCrary. Oh, there's something else I wanted to share with you this morning. Oh, yes. I should have asked, and it was I had a note here to do it. The Ministry of Health that I have very little time for in Health New Zealand, even less. Yesterday there was a quiz. I do it. I'm a bit of a quizzer. So when I go on the internet, I go to the quizzes, you know, of the various, like New Zealand Herald have got one, not a very good one. Stuff have a quiz every, I always do that one, and I always do the one in the Otago Daily Times as well. So they're both online and you can go to them and you can do the quizzes and you can think how bright you are, because they're really not very hard quizzes, you know, and you go, oh, God, you know. And I know that in many workrooms in this country, as a sort of, you know, oh, we're all together now, let's do the quiz today. Many workrooms in this country do those quizzes as well. They're extraordinarily popular. In fact, I would think they're the most popular feature of both the Otago Daily Times and Oz Stuff, even more popular than the news. Day before, quiz, there was Stuff, and they have a quiz, and there was something to do with Playboy magazine. And for those people of my age and generation, it was a ritual, the Playboy. It was nowadays, you don't see them. In fact, they've taken all pornography out of dairies. Dreadful. It used to be a real frisson going into a dairy and you could see pornography in front of you. Now that you can't see any, you know. Mind you, the small boys, and it seems everybody's consuming pornography to a much greater degree than ever before, but so having a Playboy displayed prominently in a dairy, I wouldn't have thought was the problem, but there you go. It was a story about Playboy and what year did it start or something like that, and there was a picture of somebody reading Playboy, and it had a Playboy cover, and on the back it had advertisement of the time for cigarettes. Wait, okay, fine. So it's a quiz story. There's somebody reading a picture to say, when did Playboy start? I think that was the thing. What year was it? And it gave you a series of choices, and you could say, you know, this one here. Someone from the Ministry of Health sent a official communication to the editors of Stuff magazine, threatening them with prosecution because they were displaying that picture. And the reason that they, it wasn't because of pornography, it was because on the back of that cover of that photo taken, must have been the 1970s, I assume, there was a tobacco advertisement advertising a particular cigarette brand, as I understand it. And Stuff rightly published the fact that they'd been threatened with prosecution for this incredibly ancient, gosh, be 50 years now, image, which had a tobacco company involved, which just goes to show the level of absurdity that the Wellington-based Ministry of Health adopt, but also the incredible level of pettiness as well. So if you are thinking, well, Simeon, you're the Minister of Health, everything will work out fine, then his own ministry, for God's sake, can waste their time, effort, energy in such pettifogging detail, in such ways, as to threaten a particular publication for publishing a 50-year-old photo of Playboy magazine because it had a tobacco advertisement on that particular photo. How absurd is that? There you go. By the way, it's just before I go to that interview, I've seen a number of you also texting me to say, oh, what's the announcement? What's all this media speculation about you? All will be revealed, I have to say, on Sean's show tomorrow. Okay? I won't be here, but Sean has a particular story to break tomorrow and a particular announcement related to the platform to make. That will be made tomorrow. I won't be here, as I said. I'll be watching my son play his very last game of football. All right, so there we go. That announcement will be made tomorrow, and that will clarify my particular position with the platform. It is 18 minutes to...
12: Thunderdome.

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1: The Right Honourable Winston Peters, leader of New Zealand First, invites you and your family to his public meeting in Warkworth on Sunday, the 5th of July. 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That's nzfirst.nz. 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
7: All right. Now, one thing that will certainly dominate news headlines and create enormous speculation, and I have to say a great deal of angst in political quarters over the next 4 months, will be the publication of political opinion polls. They actually are very important. Winston Peters has always argued that they should be ceased from, or they should cease to publish for up to 3 months for an election campaign, because there is no question that political opinion polls do drive our voting behaviour. They make us do things or consider things as a consequence. And the best example could be, for example, the last election, actually involving New Zealand First, where the question was whether or not you were going to vote for them if you were a centre-right voter. And a large number of people, including my wife, for example, a very intelligent woman, made a decision as a National Party voter to vote for New Zealand First at the last election for the point and purpose of getting them above the 5%, reasoning, and she was correct, that ACT and National would need New Zealand First were there to be a change in government. Well, one might well argue that a similar scenario is currently being played out with the Top or Opportunities Party at the moment as well. But in the most, all of the polls, and all of the polls going back to February of this year, have consistently showed that Labor has been out polling National, and National's poll rating has been a problem. There's been one exception to that. And it's our next guest, Julian McCran, who is the manager, ABX manager, and who is the spokesperson for the Roy Morgan poll, the most recent edition of which was published this week. And he joins us now. Julian, great to have you on the show. Thanks so much for joining us.
8: Yeah, no problem. Great to be with you, Matthew.
7: Listen, tell us a bit about Roy Morgan. Who are you, first of all, and how long have you been doing these polls for?
8: Well, we've been doing polling for a long time. We're about 83 years now. Started up in the 1940s, yeah. Mm-hmm. In terms of New Zealand, we've been doing the polling in New Zealand for probably about 30 years. And we do a monthly poll, obviously, of all the New Zealanders, about 800, 900, 1,000. New Zealanders about many things, but what we release publicly obviously is a poll, And we work with ANZ with measuring consumer confidence in New Zealand as well.
7: Right. Okay. Okay. So there's a commercial link up there as well. Listen, explain this to me, please. For all of the polls in New Zealand except Roy Morgan, they've consistently had Labour ahead of National as the largest major party polling. But for the last two polls, including the one published this week, you've got National well ahead of Labour. What do you think is the reason for that polling discrepancy?
8: Well, as you say, we did have Labour ahead earlier this year, but the last 2 months that sort of switched over to National. Mm-hmm. We have seen National support come up in May and June and Labour support fall down. I did hear you mention Opportunity as well, and they've obviously had a rise in support this year. I mean, going back to last year, they were tracking around 2% on our poll. Now they're up over 6%. Mm. So in terms of what we're seeing perhaps some Labour supporters heading to top, the Opportunity, and also maybe some going to National, back to National. And that's our poll. That's what our poll is showing. And it puts the National sort of coalition there with ACT and New Zealand First just in the slight majority.
7: It does, yes. I think your assessment's right, by the way. I mean, looking at your poll, you would assume that the reason that Labour's dropped, and it's a significant drop, 6.5 points. It dropped, I'm just having a look now.
8: Dropped quite a lot in May.
7: Dropped a lot in May,
8: points.
7: Didn't it? Yeah.
8: Yeah.
7: Is it your assessment that Labour, the more its policies are announced, the less popular it becomes?
8: Well, I mean, it depends what the policies are, obviously. If the policies are finding favour, you expect their support to go up. But according to our poll, they're not resonating as well as one might hope. I mean, you mentioned some other polls that are a bit different, but that's okay. There obviously is a margin of error in every poll of about 2%. So, you know, you got to look at these things and consider that. But even so, it is outside the margin of error how far they've dropped on our poll in the last 2 months. So maybe they have to be careful with some of these policies. It's possible we've picked up a swing before other polls. We have seen this in the past where we've put our, in Australia and in New Zealand, put our polling that's a little bit different to some other companies, and then later on the other companies move in that direction as well.
7: That's what I'm looking at too. Listen, the other thing about this is National really isn't moving, is it? So although they are 31 in your latest poll, I think you had 30.5 before that, 31 before that going back as well. They are staying consistent. Do you expect them to pick up more, or do you think that... Because what I'm looking at is a remarkable consistency in your polling over the last 2 or 3 months in terms of National, ACT and New Zealand First. They're almost static. I mean, the differences are minor, like 0.5 or 1.
8: Yep.
7: Do you think that the centre-right coalition is static, that the support's not moving, it is staying pretty locked in?
8: Well, definitely in the last 2 months, that would tend to be the case. And if you look at our poll compared to the last election, you can see National is well below what they did receive at the last election. But looking at this year's results, they did jump up in May. They've been consistent in June at about the same level. And going back to last year, they were sort of around this level as well, in the low, around 30 to 31, 32%. That's where we've had the most of the time over the last 12 months. Mm. And you've seen New Zealand First overtake ACT in our poll, particularly in the last few months. Winston Peters obviously resonating with some people. And then you look across the other side, you see the Greens are getting good support. The Greens have more support than the last election. Labor's about the same as the last election in our poll.
7: Yes, that's right.
8: And then obviously opportunities come up and, you know, there are good chances if they maintain this and they keep the momentum, I mean, they can grab quite a few seats.
7: Can I ask this question of you? I'm a bit of a believer that you don't look at the polls just prior to the election, although, you know, but that you read a poll over a period of time to give you a winner or a loser. 4 months out from the election, do you think your polling could predict the winners and losers in 4 months' time?
8: Well, I think you've got to be a bit careful because we've seen this in New Zealand many times. We saw it particularly in Australia last year. We had a lot of polling companies, including ourselves, early last year had the Australian election is a very tight race, and the coalition had a good chance of winning. But what ended up happening was they got blown out of the water and they lost big time, biggest loss they've ever had. And what happened was the policies that they brought to the electorate when it came to the election, a lot of people only really start thinking intently about who they'll vote for in the last sort of 1 to 2 months.
7: Agreed.
8: So although the polling, you know, going along every month before that is very important, a lot can change if, you know, the party puts out good policies and really advocates for them strongly, and maybe the other parties opposed to them don't do that. So it's important to keep a track of these things, but I wouldn't say they're conclusive at all. 4 months out, you know, there's still things that can change.
7: I'm also looking at National and Labor combined votes. So the two major parties, you combine them, it's about 56%. That's pathetic, isn't it, considering those are the two major and dominant parties in this country?
8: Well, that's right. I mean, even back to the last election, there was about 65% between the two of them, and they've dropped about 10 points since then. So you've seen support go to ACT, New Zealand First, also the Greens, and also now Opportunity. People are looking for alternatives. They're not convinced by the two major parties, and obviously we've seen this in the UK with Labor and Conservatives lost a lot of support. We've seen that in Australia as well, and other countries around the world. The major parties of government are really struggling to connect with a large part of the electorate. I mean, if you look at our we break down every month by gender and age. We're basically four groups of men and women, 18 to 49 and 50 plus. And if you look at those results, you can see that the older men tend to gravitate towards the National ACT and New Zealand First in a big way. I think this month, they had over 70%, you know, leaning that way. And then you look at the younger women, they go completely opposite direction towards Labor and the Greens in particular, and also the Maori Party and Opportunity. But that sort of indicates how bifurcated and how split the electorate is and how willing they are then to look for other parties. Younger men are big supporters of Opportunity, for instance. Big in the
7: really?
8: Other
7: so younger men are the big supporters of
8: 49.
7: Opportunity? Wow.
8: Yep. And if you go back and look at the trend on that, the younger men were, and they still are, supporters of ACT, but that has come down a little bit from last year, and it's transferred across to Opportunity.
7: And what about, I was going to ask the question, the demographic makeup of that 6.5% of Opportunity voters, what are you noticing? Younger men, you're saying, 18, what did you say, 18 to 49?
8: 18 to 49, yep.
7: Oh, yeah, there'd be a 45-year-old man that'd love to be described as younger, but there you go.
8: I know, well, that's what I say as well, but younger men and also younger women are in that direction as well, but not quite as much. They're more likely to go to the Greens. And, yeah, it's quite interesting to look at these different demographics. And you can dig down even further, but we think the four groups is pretty indicative of how, you know, different ages and genders are voting.
7: Well, can I do the same for the Greens? Where are they mostly getting their support from?
8: Yeah, younger women, 18 to 49, 23% of that group. So they actually get more support than National in, you know, that big chunk of 18 to 49-year-old women.
7: Yeah.
8: If you look at that, it's quite incredible. And you see ACT only get 3% from that group, whereas they'll get 16.5% from younger men, and they'll get a similar amount from older men as well. So that ACT support is, you know, really concentrated with men. And then you look at the Greens, and they have really high support amongst women. It's quite interesting when you look at that. New Zealand First tend to cross across both more effectively.
7: So New Zealand First are more balanced in terms of appealing to genders. Is that what you're saying?
8: Yep, that's right. They are more concentrated among the older cohort, so 50-plus, women and men, rather than a particular gender.
7: Right. You're giving me an impression that the voting in this country is not so much determined by class or even socioeconomic status to a degree, but age. The age of voters is critical to the support of parties.
8: Well, I wouldn't dismiss other things like class and income. I wouldn't dismiss those. What I'm saying is, at a basic level, the most basic demographics are gender and age. and they do show these splits. And then within that, you can further look at income and socioeconomic status, and you'll probably see things that jump out at you as well.
7: All right. Okay. Listen, Julian, thanks so much for coming on the show and explaining that to us. I'll be fascinated to talk to you in the future as these polls progress. You have a very good weekend. Thank you so much for your time this morning.
8: Thank you, Matt. And
7: okay,
8: yeah,
7: good on you.
8: To chatting to you again. Right.
7: Brilliant. Thank you so much. Julian McCram from Roy Morgan poll. But it shows opportunity at 6.5%, big drop in Labour support. But I think his surmise is relative. Interesting that all the other ones have stayed relatively static, except for that interchange. Oh, and by the way, Belgium has scored 2 goals in 3 minutes. It's 2-2. They took off their 2 stars, who were very grumpy about being taken off, put on 2 substitutes, and a couple of the other remaining stars have scored. It's 2-2. There you go. It is 2 minutes to 10. It's 2 minutes to 10. And some of your emails. Totally offended, says another view. I'm a woman. Since 30 years old, I voted National and the last 20 years for New Zealand First. I know other women who do not vote for lefty parties. No, no, no. I don't think... I can tell you the makeup of most Green voters is women. And he said 18 to 49 year olds. I don't think you're an 18 to 49, just quietly. As regards tomorrow, Sean will be back here. Hopefully we've fixed our app problem by then. Leah will be doing 10 o'clock. Just to reassure you, I do expect to be I do expect to be back next week. Just quietly, so for those of you who think, hey, is Sean going to be announcing that I'm leaving the platform? No. Well, I don't know. He might get a sudden rush to the blood to his head at 7 o'clock tomorrow morning, but I suspect not. No, I don't think so. I hadn't planned on it, but if I'm not here on Monday, you'll know that it didn't turn out so well, just quietly. I hope, though, that you enjoy... I won't be back tomorrow. Thank you for putting up with Josh and I for the last 12 days doing breakfast. I'm thrilled that Sean Plunkett will be back tomorrow. No one is more thrilled than I am. And everything will return to normal, maybe, next week. It is 10 o'clock. Thank you so much for your time. Bye-bye.
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12: 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She's like 28, 29. And she goes, Sean, is it okay if we do the examination now? Your prostate level was a little high. I said, okay, whatever. So I go behind the curtain. She goes, take off your bottoms. I'm on a bed. She goes, I'm going to talk you through it. I'm putting the lubrication on my finger. I'm touching your bottom. I'm going inside, Sean. I'm wiggling around. I said, well, hey, why don't we just... We've got the two doctors there. We've got the old one, the young one. Why don't we just bring in, you know, the mainstream media and film it?
11: Where's Mikey Sherman when you need her?
12: Where's Mikey Sherman?
11: She likes kicking in back doors. I'm sorry, Sean.
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0: 1986 nuclear-free zone treaty. Winston Peter says China informed New Zealand it intended to launch a long-range ballistic missile earlier today, then carried it out within hours. He says the South Pacific is an ocean of peace and shouldn't be a place for ballistic missiles. Authorities are closely monitoring the weather tonight, with intense rain expected in Marlborough and North Canterbury over the next 2 days. A red warning applies until Wednesday morning. Up to 400 millimetres of rain could drench the Kaikoura Ranges. A state of emergency continues in Waitaki after flooding. Last night, although warnings have lifted. The Trade Minister says the India Free Trade Deal is having a halo effect for Kiwis, even before it's in force. Export numbers show apples are in high demand, jumping 63% on the 2024 season. When talks began. Political reporter Troy Matic has more.
1: Last month, Muthukee Forest sent its first shipment of logs from Bluff to India since 2020. New Zealand recently hosted Indian wool delegations looking to access our premium fibres. Todd McClay says it's a pattern seen in other trade deals, with exports starting to grow when people spot the opportunity. And the Indian FTA is no different.
0: The Prime Minister says restaurants are already feeling the benefits of Michelin Guide rankings. The government paid $6.3 million to get it to review eateries in Auckland, Wellington, Christchurch and Queenstown. Chris Luxon says it's followed worldwide by millions of people, and many of the 110 restaurants recognised are already better off.
2: Some of those restaurants, they've already said they've got 10 months worth of bookings. People immediately started booking. A lot of Australians wanting to come over now that wouldn't have come.
0: I'm Kay Gregory, and that's news.
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0: Julia Panapa on the platform.
1: Well, good afternoon, team. Gosh, after a couple of weeks, we are back. Kelly and I in our slot. Leah Parnipal with you. We were just joking in the break there, very quick one, with the weather. Like sometimes, look, we get our weather from the Met Service, right? We take their short forecast. Probably should be grateful that we do it. But anyway, and I just wonder who writes it, because that's sometimes just shocking. And we were joking, Kelly, weren't we, that maybe it's school holidays and they've got one of their kids in there.
2: It is school holidays. Maybe it's a big thing like, if you do your chores or stay off your screen, you get to come in and write the weather for the first couple of days.
1: Oh, gee, thanks, Dad. That'd be awesome. You know, but it could be worse. I could be doing it. Could it like, if it is a kid, it could be like, oh, car pie. Everything's going to be car pie in the South Island.
2: Or, we're all going to die. Climate change, something like that. I don't know. Rising sea levels.
1: By the time I finish typing this, we're all gone. But look, we've got a busy show again and love for you to get involved. 0800 33 22 83. I'm going to catch up with Nathan Sayuli. He's the Executive Director of Pillar, which is Protecting Individual Life, Liberty and Rights. They've unveiled their version of a draft of the Digital Bill of Rights. They say New Zealanders should enjoy the same rights online as they do offline. Their concern is the government is moving towards greater control of the internet through measures such as proposed under 16 social media ban, digital ID systems, age verifications, online regulation. You know, the list goes on and on, really, doesn't it? And I'm also going to, is the good old fish and chips something going to be something of the past soon? There's a little bit of a... In fact, the headline said edge of extinction. Of what? Terakihi. I call it Terakihi. Terakihi, Terakihi, potato, potato. We've got enough potatoes, but we might not have enough fish. And Fisheries New Zealand is consulting on new sustainability measures after new figures out showed our Terakihi stocks are in serious trouble. I'm going to catch up with the Environmental Defence Society Policy Director, Raymond Pert. We might just have chips but no fish. I mean, there's more fish in Terakihi, but isn't Terakihi kind of the most popular when it comes to our fish and chips? Where I'm going to start, though, is we all know now our very own Michael Laws is returning to frontline politics as a New Zealand first candidate for the Waitaki electorate. Michael says he wants to tackle what he sees as an overreaching public sector.

0: pushback against central government interference in local councils, and if given the broadcasting portfolio, wow, overhaul public broadcasting, including questioning the future of Radio New Zealand. Now, while acknowledging his sometimes, well, controversial past, I suppose, he says he's bringing decades of political and campaign experience back to Parliament. His selection is seen as a boost for New Zealand First as it heads into the election campaign. But my, oh my, hasn't mainstream media lost the plot? From News Talk ZB's Heather Duplessis-Allen, writing two columns on Michael as well as interviewing him, condemning his recruitment on Friday, she wrote, "Michael will only damage New Zealand First. That he is trouble. He is fringe." Well, he's actually got a wispy mullet, not quite a fringe. I know what she's on about, incorrectly. And he's been running a show on a media outlet, no disrespect to it, that, in her words, has a very small audience of loyal followers and to everybody else looks a bit weird and fringe. Here she is again, obsessed with fringe. She also said the 90s called and they want their man back, which I find very, as well as ageist, hypocritical, considering her penchant for older men and nostalgia. I mean, if I was to stoop to her level, I would say, well, it's a bit rich considering your husband is older than Michael. He's 74 years old and the 70s called and they want their man back. But I won't do that. But even she was outdone by Andrea Vance of The Post, who wrote over the weekend that I can only describe as unhinged, titled "Welcome to the New Zealand First Manosphere," now featuring the undead. It went way past opinion piece into nasty personal vitriol, really, calling New Zealand First candidate list a toxic manosphere of aggrieved figures, including Michael Laws, drawn from podcasts and groups like Hobson's Pledge. And she took a poke at the platform as well. Joining me now is Bob McCroskey, Director of Family First New Zealand, also a political and social commentator. Bob, how are you, my friend?
1: I'm very good, Leah. Nice to be on your program again, and it's Tiriki. My mother's cat was so spoiled that Mum used to go up to the shops to get fresh Tiriki for the cat.
0: That is
1: spoiled. Snapper is the choice of fish and chips, by the way, just to greet you there.
0: No, Bob, I'm with you. If I can afford Snapper, absolutely Snapper for fish and chips. And I've called it Tiriki as well. And I remember the days of the cat getting Tiriki. You know, nowadays you don't do that. My dog gets sometimes lamb chops, or, you know, like little lamb chops.
1: Dog is spoiled. I mean, you just have to see your dog to see
0: you met my
1: spoiled
0: dog.
1: Or written all over it.
0: And he deserves it, Bob. All right.
1: Entitled
0: and privileged is my dog. Why is mainstream media not all over that? Look, have you ever seen legacy media lose the plot over the news of a political candidate, Bob?
1: Only when it comes from the right. And look, this is the interesting aspect. I thought you were quite tame on Andrea Vance, actually, because I think she sort of went to Roger Thesaurus and found every negative toxic word she could find. So my collection when she was talking about, and this was all on the back of Michael Laws, you know, standing as a candidate for New Zealand First. So it was just a hit piece on New Zealand First. Doom scroll, aggrieved, algorithmic collection of outrage merchants, culture war hobbyists. That was one sentence.
0: Wow.
1: A cast of embittered political zombies. Even though they form the coalition government, by the way, and their leader has been Deputy Prime Minister for 18 months, but don't say anything about that. Oh, and they're in the cabinet, three of them. Moral purity, culture war mercenary, rage baiters. Here's one, radioactively toxic live threads. And a bat signal to every exiled, fringe, attention-seeking or aging political desperado. I think that was aimed at me. I'm not sure. But anyway.
0: Oh, right. Yeah.
1: But the funniest one, Leah, the platform. He's on, Michael Laws is on the platform. His second, Sean Plunkett's second-hand shop for washed-up talk show hosts.
0: Wow. I know, right?
1: I couldn't believe it. I mean, have they not heard of Leah Panapa?
0: Do you know, and here's the thing too, Bob. I mean, I I know Andrea, and I wouldn't consider her, I'd never say she's a friend, but I have been in circles where she's been there, and she's been very cordial to me and vice versa. And I was telling my producer, Kelly, this morning when I read it, and I thought, that's really rude. Like, I thought, you know, I wouldn't consider us buddies, but I've never said anything about the stuff that you write. And, you know, because I kind of felt that, you know, I do know her. And like I said, we've done a few kind of stand-up things together. And I thought, and, you know, we'd followed each other on social media and talked about our dogs. I mean, seriously, Bob. And then I read this and I went, right, gloves are off now. Well, not really, but you know what I mean. It's like, hang on, so now you've had a pop shot at me as well. And I'm not your so-called loathing of stale, pale male, by the way. Not that I like that term or agree with it, but I'm apparently on a washed-up talk show. I'm a washed-up talk show host. So this is where I said she's gone past opinion and gone just literally unhinged about it.
1: But this, all political commentators are like this to New Zealand First. I mean, they say that Karen Chua isn't Maori enough. The leadership of New Zealand First are both Maori, Shane Jones, Winston Peters. And you've got to remember that Andrea Vance, unfortunately, is not high on my credibility ratings, because remember she called out all the misogynistic attacks on female MPs, which is true enough. You should call those out if they're happening. But then she does a column calling female MPs that she disagrees with the C word, which was then repeated in the House by Brand Valden. So the cognitive dissonance of Andrea Vance is quite stunning. My challenge to Andrea Vance is, okay, you're entitled to write this hit piece on New Zealand First. Go for it. Go for your life. But now do one on the Opportunity Party. And I'm just waiting to see if she does that. I don't think she will. Because now I was thinking at the time she was talking about abuse of female MPs. There was a female MP that was abused just recently, and I was waiting for Andrea. Oh, that's right. It was the political editor, Mikey Sherman. For using a homophobic slur at a parliamentary party. Now, look, there was a big furor around that. I don't think there should have been a furor, but why wasn't she writing about that homophobic abuse, apparently? So it's very selective. And like I say, she didn't talk about the washed up, who's the new guy on Breakfast on Radio New Zealand now? John Campbell.
0: If we're talking washed up talk back hosts, where's John Campbell? Why isn't she gone and doing a piece on him? And another thing too, when I read it, I was like, she's called it, you know, the manosphere. Now, for those, you know, who aren't quite sure what it is, and there's actually a couple of good documentaries on it, she's got it wrong because it is normally it's the younger men that are involved in this manosphere. You know, it's the young guys that are treat women like crap. They're told to treat women like property. You know, it's a real mixed up, vile thing that's been social media driven over the years. And New Zealand First is the only party that is actually trying to protect women's rights and standing up for what is a woman. So that is incorrect, Andrea. They are not in the manosphere. They are trying to protect women, and she's calling them a toxic New Zealand First manosphere. So she's using the terminology wrong, incorrectly, on that one.
1: Yeah.
0: And that was just one of the things that she's got wrong. Does it show to you, Bob, that
1: the problem
0: first...
1: with it, Leah, though, is that it's just a rant, isn't it? I mean, it was a rant. And it's...
0: That's what I said, an unhinged rant.
1: It just sort of... Yeah, unhinged is the key word, and it just sort of shows... I mean, I think it's good when you can read an opinion piece that, even though it's called an opinion piece, it's basically drawing facts together and is presenting an argument. She doesn't present an argument. She just basically rams down that if you go anywhere near New Zealand First, you've got problems.
0: Right.
1: It's got all this toxic association with it, and you're far right. And like I say, I would accept that from her if she was willing to be consistent and do it to both sides of the debate. And so my challenge to her is, now go do Conservative Party. Opportunity Party. She's already done Conservative Party. Do the Opportunity Party and, you know, left-wing parties like that. But she won't. I mean, why doesn't she go off and do that Free Palestine Party, that John Minto Party that's grifting on the taxpayer money as a political party to get some advertising dollars? It's you know, no analysis of all that. Just
0: no.
1: Yeah.
0: And you are right. If you want to see a good opinion piece, actually, I read one today from Damian Grant out of Stuff, and he talks yeah. about the top, but he puts in facts and figures, and he doesn't get personal. You know, the harshest he says is it represents if Barbie and Ken, drew on the chalkboard to come up with the figures. You know, that's really about it. And says that they're not a serious party. And here's the reasons, and put in, you know, what Top are wanting to do with their land tax, how it's going to work, how, you know, he said, all the figures I've tried to pull up, I can't make it work. So that's an opinion piece, exactly what you've just said. Andrea Vance has not given an opinion piece. She hasn't given facts. She's just, you can literally feel the spit through gritted teeth as she pounded it out on the keyboards, you know? Like, I hate that so much, I'm going to put this out there. It's just crazy town. But does this show that New Zealand First, you know, is tapping into and has been for a while now what a lot of people are feeling when you look at Pauline Hanson's One Nation and Aussie and Nigel Farage's reform in Britain? They're no longer fringe curiosities. You still may not agree with everything that they say, but they are now, like, One Nation is a serious party that Australians are looking at. And Andrea Vance's and her ilk are struggling to understand why they're having such a huge success, or popular at least.
1: Well, if an election was held in Australia today, there's a very high chance that Pauline Hanson could be Prime Minister. If there was an election held today in the UK with all that's going on there, there's a very high possibility that Nigel Farage should be Prime Minister. Nobody picked that Donald Trump was going to be re-elected to office. This is what freaks the left-wing media out, or lamestream media, as I call them. And, I mean, I know that we're having a critique of Andrea Vance's article in the Sunday Star Times, but the editorial in the New Zealand Herald was just as bad going after Michael Law's decision in New Zealand First. And the bit that freaked out the New Zealand Herald was the fact that Michael Law's had made these comments about wanting to be the Minister of Broadcasting and that Radio New Zealand would be the first on the chopping list. And he basically said, well, you know, if the taxpayer is funding it, why should we be taxpaying such biased to the left-leaning red radio? And, of course, that's a question that we're all asking. But I found it interesting that the New Zealand Herald were coming in behind Radio New Zealand. New Zealand Herald is surviving commercially in a market just like the platform is, and yet Radio New Zealand can continue with their bias with the support of the taxpayer, even though the government's trying to reduce it. But the classic line was this: Laws' comments display an ignorance of the New Zealand media landscape, the difficulties it faces because of global tech giants, and the place public broadcasting sits in the wider ecosystem. I mean, find me the smallest violin you can, because that just ain't going to wash with people who are sick of taxpayer funding for a left-wing biased Radio New Zealand, and One New Zealand as well. I was laughing about One News on Friday, Leah. I don't know if you saw it. Probably you don't. I have to watch it for research purposes. You know, I take one for the team.
0: They did a story
1: about July 4th, Independence Day, and how it was all a disaster, and it was so hot and the weather was shutting down everything, and everything was a disaster. That was the first story with their correspondent, Logan Church, you know, gleefully reporting that July the 4th was going to be a disaster. Mm-hmm. The next story was Tay-Tay, Taylor Swift, having her wedding on a beautiful, there was no heat, there was no rain, there was no bad weather. It was just a glorious day for humanity. The contrast was quite contrasting. DC's just down the road from New York, or up the road, or whatever. So that's what we're up against.
0: Exactly right. I want to get to her, actually. Hey, but first, back to Michael Laws and New Zealand First. I saw the Winston Peters True to Form hit back on X, positioning New Zealand First as foes of a woke mind virus in media. Recent polls show the party at between, you know, 10.5% to 12%, enough for 13 to 15 seats. And fair enough that he can hit back. But I was thinking when I was reading it, Bob, you know, we're under four months, something like that. And we are getting pretty nasty, Bob. I like a bit of toing and froing. I'm a little concerned about where we're heading towards before we even get there.
1: Yeah, I agree. I mean, just reading the first two paragraphs, Andrea Vance has written another pathetic, butthurt opinion piece. No one cares what you think, Andrea. You might think they do in your little Wellington blue sky bubble full of lanyard-wearing woke lefty losers, but there's a reason New Zealand First support is growing out in the real world. I mean, yeah, the battle between parties which the media have been going after, they're now returning fire. You know, David Seymour's recording all the interviews. You see, always see a staffer standing with politicians now recording the conversation so they can make sure it's not misrepresented. They're filming. I always tell people when dealing with the media, like, I don't know if you can see, Leah, but I've actually got a camera off to the side here recording this interview so you don't misrepresent me. but, you know,
0: Bob knows how I work. Bob knows.
1: There is this suspicion between the media and political parties. I think Trump probably started it. He called the media out for being fake news. The media had a choice. Do they prove him wrong or do they prove him right? They've proved him right because they've become even more faker. They've got Trump derangement syndrome, and it's now becoming Winston derangement syndrome, Pauline derangement syndrome, Nigel Farage, and people can see it. And that's why he is packing the halls. I saw him. I mean, Winston had a meeting up in Warkworth at the weekend, and it was packed. Every place he is going to, he is packing out the rafters. I bet if Andrea Vance held a public meeting, barely anybody would show up. Nobody would turn up to John Campbell either.
0: She would say, they would say that, but look, the average age is 100, and they're all, they're all old people that shake their fists at the clouds. And this, to me, and this is what I find interesting. It's like, when did we get to the stage where the certain media are dismissing a certain age group in this country? Mm. You know, it's disgusting.
1: Well, they don't dismiss the listenership of Radio New Zealand, which is around the same age as well. You know, Concert FM, which they got, you know, totally upset when it was taken. They hadn't heard of what's that music app that we all use? Spotify. You know, why do we need Concert FM? Why do I have to pay taxes for Concert FM when we've got Spotify? But that's just it. The platform and other outlets, they operate in the commercial market. They prove that they're needed. They prove their worth. And therefore, they get the sponsorship and the support behind it. Radio New Zealand doesn't need to do that. So, no, good on Michael Laws. I hope he is Minister of Broadcasting. It'll be a hoot.
0: You know, it was interesting. You were just talking about recording how certain politicians are pushing back the likes of, you see David stepping up more and he records everything, and then of course that sent a ripple around as well. Why are you recording us? He said, well, you're recording me. And I don't think I'm telling any tales out of school, but when I worked, I've been very honest with the listeners that I did about 5 or 6 months working for the ACT Party before their 2023 election, and part of it was with media campaigning, and I would go to some of these interviews or would watch, you know, him do stand-ups, and then that night we would see what was put out there, and it was two different things. You know, they took this little snippet of everything he had explained, but they pulled out the one that went, and this is what he wants to do. And of course, everyone's like, "Oh my gosh, what?" And it used to really, used to really frustrate him. And we used to have meetings, and you know, he had a lot of people. I was way down the food chain. A lot of times, I was there just to observe, I think. But there were people way above me going, he'd get frustrated. They'd say, I would say, you know, David, you have to push back. You have to say to them, these particular reporters, that this is not what you said and you want to run a reply and you want to be able to say. And I kind of would get overridden by these people that said, oh, no, don't do that. You've got to keep them on your side. It's like, have you met Donald Trump? And I said, I'm not telling him to be Donald Trump, but he needs to stand up. He needs to push back. I was kind of voted down quite a few times, not by David. He would just sit there, and a couple of times you could tell he was, and then he would try it. And now I've noticed he's more and more doing it. And I'm not saying it's Leah did it, but back then, before they got in, I said, and now we're seeing more and more of it. Obviously, Winston has always said what he wants to say, but he's elevating it now. But it may turn people off too, Bob, because I do in my circle of friends, a lot of them aren't politically savvy, and that's fine. And I've heard a few of them say, oh, he's just, you know, he says the meanest things. He's a grumpy man. So I think, oh, yeah, okay. So
1: I think deep down people might like it. Actually, my favourite story around that, Leah, about recording something and then watching the news was we did some polling around Wi-Fi in public spaces like restaurants and cafes and libraries and questioning whether you could access hardcore pornography through the public Wi-Fi. And so we were developing a policy that said, if you offer public Wi-Fi like at a train station or at a cafe or a McDonald's, etc., that it should should have a filter on it so that you can't access and watch unacceptable material, in a public space where there may be kids. And then we did some polling around that and found a lot of public support for that. So we actually gave an exclusive story to One News. Our good friend Benedict Collins, not a good friend anymore, took up the story. And when we went to watch it at the end, so what we wanted to do was just establish whether it was possible to access some of these sites. So I got some trusted people who I knew it wasn't an issue for accessing those sites just to stand outside and just say, could they click onto it? They didn't have to stay on it. Just see, were they blocked immediately or could they start to go down that track? And generally they were women, they reported back to me and said, no, actually, it's quite shocking. I could sit in a cafe or McDonald's or the train station and access these hardcore pornographic websites. The whole story done by One News wasn't actually much about the polling. It was more about the fact that if you see somebody watching porn in a cafe, it could be a Family First supporter. That's how it basically finished. Yeah, my mouth fell open. I'll never do another interview with Benedict Collins. And I have another name for him. And it just reminded me just of how much they can splice up.
0: Yeah.
1: And unfortunately, I just think we deserve better media that starts to not tackle the player, actually focus on the ball. I think, for Andrea Vance, she took out the player, not the ball. She was just out to get the party and just out to get Michael Laws. There must be some bad beef there, maybe.
0: I don't know, but it was it was pretty out there, all right. Look, while I've got you, Bob, can we talk about the Rural Women of New Zealand? Now, I had to look them up. A not-for-profit member-based organisation that they say reaches into all rural communities to provide a credible and respectful voice on everything from health to education and social matters. Now, Bob, I see you've posted, you've noticed something about the Rural Women of New Zealand.
1: Well, it's the same as the National Council of Women. They should be called the National Council of Persons and the Rural Persons of New Zealand, because they've made submissions against a bill that simply wants to define what is female and male, the bill that's going through select committee. And so Rural Women of New Zealand have said they strongly oppose legislation defining male and female. They don't think it'll improve the rights, opportunities or well-beings of women and girls in New Zealand, even though they can't define women and girls by the look of it. And then even at the bottom, they say, we acknowledge that as an organisation with diverse membership, who knows the difference between a bull and a cow, that there will be some Rural Women New Zealand members who support this bill. So they're basically speaking on behalf of the organisation, but they haven't canvassed the members.
0: Yes.
1: But then you go up to the address of the Rural Women of New Zealand and it's Victoria Street in Woke Wellington. So it's probably people who, don't know where to get the eggs or where to get the milk.
0: They've called themselves the Rural Women of New Zealand out of Wellington.
1: Yeah.
0: Yeah,
1: but this is what happens, and we found the same argument during a number of social debates, is that you get and it's the same with the puberty blockers debate, you get the associations, the high-level committees at the top of these organisations, they don't canvass their members. For example, during the same-sex marriage debate, the nurses union came out in support, and we contacted them, and also some members of the nurses' organisation, and said, have you been canvassed? Look, it's one thing for them to say we oppose or we support it, But if they're going to speak as the organisation, they should canvass their members.
0: Yes.
1: But they don't. They just they basically just take an edict. So Rural Women of New Zealand is now Rural Persons and National Council of Women is National Persons, Council of Persons.
0: Yeah.
1: They just don't want to define the word that's in the title of their organisation, which, I mean, it's sad and it's ironic.
0: And finally, my friend, and I thought my days were over talking about pop stars, but no, a piece written for Newsroom by a Dr. Maxine Lewis, who is apparently a lecturer, oh dear, in humanities at the Auckland University, who says coverage celebrating Tay-Tay, this is Taylor Swift's marriage, and speculation of her future as a wife and a mother, wait for it, risks reinforcing the online trad wife movement, and that's traditional wife for those who not sure what a trad wife is. And they say it promotes traditional gender roles and in some cases has been linked to far right ideology. I didn't know that man and a wife, a husband and wife, is a far right ideology. What? Oh, break it down.
1: There was a whole lot of...
0: This is crazy.
1: There was a whole lot of contradictions because if you're from the left, you're against, you know, walls, restrictions, barriers along the border. You're against the police. You're against billionaires.
0: Oh, yeah.
1: And you're also against traditional marriage. Tay-Tay broke all of those rules. She had this massive wedding with police presence. There were barriers all up so that the public couldn't get into it. There were billionaires there. They probably consumed a truckload of carbon power generation. And then she went to... They were saying that where she had a honeymoon, it was all air-conditioned, so the power bill went through the roof. They probably... Half of them got there by their private jets. And she married someone of the opposite sex. So that is just a shocker. And I mean, but they say this. They say the Taylor trad wife theory was debunked by Taylor Swift herself, who called out how offensive it was to assume a woman would leave her job when she got married. Well, I don't know where that assumption's come from because most married people I know, unless they're right in the midst of having very young children or have chosen to stay chosen themselves to stay home and be full-time mothers, I mean, you're married, you've got a career, my wife's married, she's got a career.
0: Yep.
1: There's just all these assumptions, but this is a lecturer in humanities at Auckland University. Heavens knows what they do. And, yeah, they're really dumping on Taylor Swift because she's a trad wife now, apparently. Her career's gone. Her life's gone. She's submissive to a man now. She's not herself. We've got to scrap all her songs. And this was just after Stuff did this great poll. I don't know if you saw on the Stuff website, they listed all her songs and said, which song does your love life correspond to with Taylor Swift's songs?
0: Oh, no.
1: That's how much they loved her until the weekend and she got married. Shock horror.
0: And now they don't love her anymore because she's a
1: world is just imploding before your eyes.
0: And it worries me too, Bob, that this doctor is, as you said, lecturing, you know, young people, you know, predominantly young people, I suppose. And is this what she's telling them? That if you're a tradition, if you get married, you're... I did read a little bit of it because it was just, it was a bit kind of, oh, my God. But talking about, they didn't... we should be talking more about her, you know, success and what they do. We always, we know how successful Taylor Swift is, a force of nature. We know that. Wherever she goes on her tours, she brings in hundreds of millions of dollars to where she goes. We know that she is one of the, if not the biggest star, who also loves a man and wants to get married and she wants to be a wife. And this Dr. Maxine Lewis is making it something wrong.
1: I bet she's got a doctorate in non-binary gender studies like that. It won't be anything practical. But, look, I'm sure even Green MPs like some of Tay-Tay's music, even though she's a billionaire. So, you know, shock horror. I don't know how they cope. Paper bag maybe off to the side. But, it was quite the rant of an article and just... dumping on Taylor Swift, who was their left-wing darling, and suddenly because she does something traditional like marry a man, she's now enemy 101. It's quite interesting to watch, isn't it?
0: I thought that was, what a line though, right? You know, which promotes traditional gender roles and in some cases has been linked to far-right ideology. I'm scratching my head where getting married puts you in the far-right ideology camp, but anyway.
1: But they also say that it just comes out of the US. I didn't realise that it was only in the US that you marry someone and that sometimes mums stay home and raise the kids. Maybe dad does sometimes as well. Yeah, only in the US. So
0: crazy.
1: Anyway, things we like bumping on the US at the moment, apparently.
0: No. Bob, thank you for your time. It's great to catch up with you.
1: All good.
0: You're a busy man. We will do it again. Thank you so much.
1: Good.
0: Good
1: to be
0: Bob.
1: With you.
0: That's Bob McCoskrey, Director of Family First New Zealand, also political social commentator. Not McCroskey. We get it a bit wrong sometimes. Bob McCoskrey. Yeah, a lot there, isn't it, everyone? A trad wife. How is being married link you with the far-right ideology? I love being a wife and I love my career. I like cooking. I don't like cleaning, but I will do it. But I love cooking for my husband. Sometimes I think, you know, he just has to get himself to work during the week. He goes to the gym and then he gets himself ready for work. Then he works and then he comes home. In the meantime, you know, I do my job. And then I prepare meals, and he gets cooked meal every night. He does the dishes. It's a team thing. But I do the groceries. I do quite a bit of the, if we're going to call it traditional, I think I am quite a traditional wife. I do the majority of the cleaning, but then if he'd be listening, he'd be saying, hang on. He does, but it's it'll vacuum, but mostly it's me. So he's tidy in the kitchen. He mows the lawn because that's a boy's job. It's a man's job. I don't do the lawns in my eyes. Maybe we are quite traditional, but there's nothing wrong with that. I love it. Although sometimes after working and being here, you think, I don't want to cook. But I never thought I wanted to be a wife, but I love it. And if that's a traditional far-right ideology, well, there we are. Leah, Andrea Vance may have regretted the rejection of her own elderly gentleman. Oh, dear ex, Gavin. Whoops. Pre-read, Leah. I just don't want to get Gavin, you know. Leah, you and I have had disagreements. We'll end it there. No, this is from Joe. Leah, you and I have had our disagreements. However, you are an articulate host. Oh, thank you. And I listen to you every day. Andrea Vance is a low IQ reporter. Leah, thank you. Love you and Kelly. Kelly is such a big part of the team. She is, Joe. Thank you very much. I'm disappointed. Look, I've read Andrea's, her opinion pieces before. I know where she lies. I really found this latest one an absolute hit job. And as Bob pointed out, you know, an opinion piece, yes, but you still put facts in them. You know, you still want to write it so that you while it is your opinion, you are also saying, you know, if we look back on here and there, and this is what, these were the dates, and this is what happened, these are the figures. And it was just one thing after another. She had a go at Elliot Ikalei, for goodness sake, who I'm going to have on the show tomorrow. He can have his say. She had a go at the whole lineup, really. Is it Fred Nuttall? Who's Alfred? Alfred Nuttall. A little bit on Tane Randall. I don't know. Actually, no, she mentioned him. Oh, it just, and then, of course, as she said, the platform, you know, Sean Plunkett's second-hand shop of washed-up talk show hosts. First they ignore you, then they mock you, then they fight you, and then we win. And we're at the stage now where they're fighting us. Because they're understanding now that we're not just a, you know, on the fringe. We are talking about things and issues that New Zealanders are concerned about. And as much as the Andrea Vances of this world and the left want to go, no, you're race baiting and you're just saying these things, you know, because you want to be gritty. It's not that. And they're getting nasty. What was this? When Taylor Swift was caught plaiting her future daughter's hair, she'll be confirmed as a true Nazi, says John. Oh, they're just crazy. They're crazy. All right, let's grab our first break, team. Anything you want to add? To the conversation I had with Bob there, 0800 332 83. Leah Parnipa with you, producer Kelly, here on the platform.
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1: Yes, we are back. Sorry, I was just in the conversation with Kelly and then I was playing around with my papers, so I'm not quite ready at the moment. I just saw a headline. PM says sorry. Hang on. Australian PM apologises for saying he'd want to shag Kylie Minogue. What? Anthony Albanese. I didn't think he ever said anything controversial ever. Apparently he's apologised for saying he wanted to shag pop darling Kylie Minogue during a crude game on a podcast interview after the remarks were condemned by all women across the political spectrum. Oh, for goodness sake. Albanese, there's a comedian called Nikki Osborne. I'm not sure who she is. I think her name, she goes by the name Bushy. All right, cool. He allowed Bushy, a.k.a. comedian Nikki Osborne, exclusive access to his home for an episode of the Bush Deep podcasts. Tell you what, we're in trouble already, even by the name of it. And when she participated in a game of Shag, Marry or Date, we all know that game, don't we? I mean, we used to do it as kids. Well, maybe not kids, you know. We used to do it at work. You go, who would you marry? Who would you date at work and who would you shag? And was at a famous, featuring famous Australian woman. And he went, Osborne, a.k.a. Bushy, said, out of shag, marry or date, Kylie Minogue, Nicole Kidman or Rhonda Birchmore. I don't know who's Rhonda Birchmore. Sorry, don't know. Anyway, Albanese tried to dodge the question altogether, saying he was only 6 months into his marriage. Osborne asked what he would do if the marriage went tits up. I like this girl. She sounds quite funny. And then he said, oh, Kylie, clearly. And Osborne, the comedian Nikki, said, you'd marry Kylie or you'd date her or you'd shag her. And he said all of the above. The Prime Minister issued a brief statement through his office on Monday that said, I apologise unequivocally for the comments. I mean, really? Come on. It was look, I'm not a fan of Anthony Albanese, but he was obviously on this podcast. She's a comedian. It's called Bushy, for God's sake. And she's gonna ask some questions. When she said, you know, oh, it's going to go tits up, she's obviously says what she wants to say. And all he said was, oh, Kylie, clearly. And she's the one that said, you'd marry Kylie and shag her and date her. And he said all of the above. When are we going to stop being so mortified by these kind of comments? It's just ridiculous. Community Strong Australia MP Zali Stegall said Albanese should be leading by example. As a leader of the nation, called on to explain that he understood why the interview was offensive. Do you know what? I hope before I shuffle off this mortal coil that the world gets its humour back. I really do. Because we all behind closed doors, when we all talk to our friends, we say things worse than that. That to me wasn't, and I don't even like Albanese. But I'm just defending the guy. By the way, Leah Bushy is so funny. Seen the interview, says Will from Cambridge. Oh, okay. Yeah, she looks pretty cool. I might look that up. Hello, Paul.
2: Hello, Leah. Yeah. Andrea Vance, what a disgusting article. It was on the Post, but I don't get the Post, but I did manage to find it and read the whole thing.
1: Yeah.
2: How she attacked basically every single person in New Zealand, plus the platform, who actually didn't get mentioned by name, which is, so I guess you feel a little bit left out.
1: Well, I'm included because I'm part of the washed up, you know, old talkback hosts. So there's only three of us here.
2: Didn't get a personal mention, though, Leah, which is sort of... That you must be a little bit gutted about that. So I just quickly Google the articles by Andrea Vance, and if she's not a left-wing shill, no one is. And it's just going back to him. Post-budget blow for National stranded. New poll puts Labor ahead. Anatomy of Nationals failed coup. Polls suggest Chris Bishop is the PM in waiting. And it goes on and on and on. And I remember an interview she did with Christopher Luxon before the last election, when they were leading in the polls.
1: Right.
2: And she tried to spin the take all the way through the interview that he was pro-abortion, anti-abortion because of his Catholic faith.
1: Yes.
2: And she kept going on and on, and in the end, it how can you be trusted not to revisit the abortion issue and that? It just go on and on and on, like trying to make something that didn't exist. And I thought at the time, this person is actually deranged. She is simply deranged.
1: Yeah, that article is just, it's out there.
2: And then to stuff to put out as unbiased and trusted media, well, hardly. I think the platform can.
1: I think as Bob pointed out, Bob McCoskrie, he said, you know, an opinion piece is an opinion piece, and we know that it's you read it as such, but it should also have some. It should have some facts and figures, and not just be a hit piece from top to bottom. And then do you know another thing I noticed too, Paul? And because I did read it on the Post, and unless they've changed it, because I checked it about 4 hours ago, all the comments, because they allow you to comment, every single comment was positive. Oh, what a fantastic article. Oh, well done, Andrea. Thank you for doing that. And I'm like, hang on. I smell a fish here. I smell something rotten. Are you telling me that of all the comments, there were only about 25, that all positive? If I was a betting woman, I would say you guys have deleted anything negative. So
2: it was one negative one. One negative one. And then there was a whole lot of pile-on. On that one, when you went to replies to that one, just a massive pile on, and just one. I did exactly the same thing there. The comments are on. I wonder whether you can make a comment, which you can't now because it turned off. But, I thought exactly the same. There's just no way in living hell. I have to say, for me, jury's out about Michael remaining at the platform. I know, to say would he be unbiased is perhaps he questioning his integrity, which I'm not. But I can see a conflict of interest there should he become elected. I don't know. I'm not.
1: No, I think it's a fair question.
2: I would love him to stay there, but in my mind, Leah, to be unbiased and open and then have a,
1: No, look, I think,
2: I don't know if it sits well.
1: No, Paul, I absolutely understand what you're saying. And for me as well, I also think if he starts working out of Wellington, I don't know how he'll be able to do both because we know how busy they are. That's another question that I've kind of thought. Oh, this is going to be difficult.
2: I like Michael on the show. Gosh, we went to school together. I know Michael better than most, probably, in some ways. So I know his frailties and things. It's something that Andrea Barnes failed to mention. Oh, and then he went on to be a mayor, saying he's sucking off. But he was also a re-elected mayor 3 times and then twice in Maunganui. This is a guy who had a good track record.
1: It's got fantastic experience. I mean, when did we start knocking people for experience, for God's sake? All right, Paul, good call, my friend. I've got to grab the last break. Thank you so much. All right, team, we are back shortly on the platform.
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4: 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The New Zealand First campaign launch public meeting, 2 p.m. at the Dewdrop Event Centre in Manukau, Sunday 19th of July. 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
9: 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I'm coming to a town hall near you. 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
13: Our question, do we want them? Is it a good thing? Will it change us for the better or the worse? There we go. I've laid down the challenge to you. The texts are starting to go. I want you to ring in as well on 0800 33 22 83.

0: But Met Service has just issued a severe snowfall warning for the Arthurs and Porters passes. A former trade minister says he's very encouraged by National's election promise that it will pursue trade talks with seven economies. It says it would prioritise trade talks with Brazil, Switzerland, Argentina, Bangladesh, Nigeria, Uruguay and the European Free Trade Association. It's also promised to advance negotiations with a further six countries over the next decade. Tim Grosser says if you don't aim high, you achieve low.
1: It's possible, and if they fall short, it's certainly going to set the direction of travel.
0: A person's died after a car plunged into Golden Bay's O'Reilly River this afternoon. Emergency services were called to Ferntown Bridge near Collingwood around 4 o'clock. Prince Harry reportedly won't stay at Buckingham Palace during his trip to London this week, despite his spokesperson announcing tonight he'd accepted the invitation. Royal sources told the BBC the Duke hadn't formally responded to the offer of accommodation by the deadline required, which was at the end of last week. I'm Kay Gregory, and that's news.
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0: Leah Parnapper on the platform.
1: Good afternoon, team. Lovely to see your company here on the platform. And of course, it's a short working week. Ew! The Matariki on Friday. So what are we sitting on? The 6th of July. Leah Parnapper with you. Civil Liberties Group Pillar NZ has unveiled a draft digital bill of rights, saying New Zealanders should enjoy the same rights online as they do offline. The organisation says it's concerned the government is moving towards greater control of the internet through measures such as proposed under 16 media ban, digital ID systems, age verification, online regulation and increased surveillance. Pillar says the bill would protect privacy, free speech, encryption, due process and the right to opt out of digitally

0: We're in this new age of technology, AI. The internet's been around for a while, but it's coming to new capacities. And what we're actually looking at now is our lives are being more and more pushed to online platforms, whether it be through communication, trade, business, banking. And we are now facing a decision whether we allow strict state overreach and control in those spaces, or we expect the same level of freedom, privacy, and effectively individual liberty in those spaces. Currently, there's not a framework that exists that defines that. And we haven't exactly written rules, but we have provided a constitutional framework through which we can interpret the behaviors that are appropriate from our regulatory bodies and government that should exist in a digital space.
1: This all seems to have been sparked by the proposed under-16s social media ban, but that's not the only issue, is it?
0: Absolutely not. I think I spoke to you about this last year.
1: Yeah.
0: One of the key reasons we started Pillar was in response to the under-16 ban. Well-intentioned as it is hugely flawed in the way that it interacts with our personal lives as parents and civil individuals and the internet. We know that Erica Stanford, sometime this month, likely the middle to the end of the month, will be coming forward with a broader proposal for online regulation. So we wanted to get something out there ahead of her and with due time that someone else in the House could consider. We've passed along to a handful of MPs, had a bunch of experts commentate on it, give some feedback and make some amendments. But we think that we should be building something that empowers us online, not something that necessarily restricts us and punishes us, but something that provides us a framework to understand the online world and to navigate it the way we do the physical world. And as I said, we're more and more online, so something like this is absolutely essential.
1: And I mean, I'm sure you've been all over this, but I see in Australia where they have introduced this ban on under-16s, it's had little, if any, effect, and kids are still getting online.
0: That's a generous interpretation, Leah. You're very kind. It's been an objective failure. 4 out of 5 kids are still online. The social media companies can't do anything about it. In fact, a representative from Meta came forward and said, look, we've put our controls in place, but if parents aren't willing on the other side of this thing to help us enforce it, we're hamstrung. We can't do anything more. So the only solutions left on the table are stricter punishment for companies, more regulation from the government, and broader overreach into your life as a parent, all of which are undesirable for the general public.
1: I think we did talk about this, the concern around things like this age verification, but also digital IDs. These are some of the biggest concerns for you. What worries you most about us as a country if we head down that path? Nathan?
0: Oh, let me paint a scenario. We have things like social media age verification, online verification, digital IDs, digital currencies, things like, for a really good example we've been talking about in our team, is the Club Plus membership that New World, Pack and Save, and Foursquare have started offering. You combine all of these things, and what we do is we can create these digital avatars of every single person that, to a degree, may exist out there in different formats, but now we have a centralized digital avatar. From there, we can control access to platforms, we can control what people spend at the supermarket, we can control where they go digitally, but also physically in a regard as well, because we're tracking license plates. So it's just another piece in the framework of state control, should they choose to take it upon themselves. Now, some people will say that's science fiction, that's never gonna happen, but I want people to cast their memories back just 6 short years ago, when we were very easily controlled in our freedom of movement, association, speech, and accessibility. So digital identity is convenient in a sense, absolutely. But you look at China, you look at Russia, you look at some of these nations that are implementing these digital systems, and what they have is a framework to control an entire civilization. If you don't subscribe or you don't comply, your accounts are frozen, you're socially defamed and mocked, your family is attacked. It is essentially a framework that only has to exist for someone to abuse it. Even if the government who brings it in is benevolent and uses it well, it still exists for the next administration.
1: It's interesting you frame some of that the way you did, Nathan, because you are right. It can sound a little bit conspiracy theorist, doesn't it? That, you know, they're now going to control what we buy, where we go. You know, this is sounding a bit tinfoil-y hatty, Nathan, but you make some valid points. Hey.
0: we can look to the pages of science fiction, or we can watch The Matrix and all of these things, or you get on a plane and you head to China, you get on a plane and you head to Russia, you head to some of these nations like North Korea, and you realise it's actually not far-fetched. And actually a lot of the framework that exists there is being brought in and through places like the UK, the EU, Australia, Canada, and here in New Zealand. We're doing the groundwork to effectively build a system that could broadly control a lot of our freedoms in New Zealand. And we're doing it with great intention in many parts.
1: Yeah.
0: But again, the fault in all of this isn't the technology, It's human nature.

0: nature. We need to defend ourselves and protect ourselves from eventually and inevitably, as we've seen through history, the ill intent of individuals who might come into power.
1: What was that that you just spoke of? And I know that's come about recently. I've seen a few stories with the supermarkets at the moment. What's that? What's going on there?
0: So people may be familiar with loyalty programs, obviously. There's plenty of them. I'm sure everyone signed up to about 30 or 40 of them. It's nothing new.
1: Yeah.
0: But the idea that economists dream of, the economist's wet dream, if I may use the term, is personalized pricing. You know, you walk into a supermarket and there's not a price on anything, but as you get to the counter, they can price specifically for you. Now, credit card companies obviously track our spending, but not to an itemized level, not to that granular of a level. Through Club Plus, they incentivize you through fuel discounts, through kickbacks on cash, that they can track every purchase you make, and they can start to determine based on where you are, who you are, the area that you live in, what you may be willing or unwilling to pay for a certain product. Now, that's helpful in a sense because they can market more effectively, they can price things more affordably, or they can start to price things out of range, or they can start to price things into range. Therefore, determining what you buy, what you don't buy, and choosing effectively your habits, and all while you're celebrating your 9 cents off a litre. So we have to ask ourselves, is it really worth the trade-off?
1: I know the supermarkets have, you know, pushed back and said, no, we're not doing selective pricing, or, you know, you're just loyal. We do know what you like to buy, but we're not changing the price because we think you can afford it. But anyway, it's an interesting one.
0: The supermarkets also said that their cameras that they installed didn't have facial recognition technology available to them, only for a day later to come out and say, well, it's not called facial recognition technology, it's called connect the dots. So you combine facial scanning cameras, an increased surveillance sort of framework, plus tracking your spending at such a granular level. We really do have all of the pieces in play here for someone who doesn't have the greatest intentions to come along and start controlling what Kiwis do at the supermarket.
1: Yeah. Hey, so Nathan, let's start with the basics. What exactly is a digital bill of rights? And what are the key rights your bill would protect?
0: So the reason we've called it the Digital Borrower or the Digital Bill of Rights Act is because the framework exists in our physical world. Many listeners will be familiar with the Bill of Rights Act, defends such things as freedom of speech, thought, conscience, inquiry, association, assembly. It's the closest thing that we have to a constitution in New Zealand outside of the treaty, I guess. We're not looking to set a list of rules, but more, as I said, a constitutional framework. How do we draw those rights that we enjoy in the physical world into the digital world? Because our lives are more and more digital. So that's where we started. We're not trying to make a list of rules. We're not necessarily writing a list of provisions, but we are bridging the gap between the physical world and the digital world. Every piece of legislation that we've taken on to write at Pillar, which to date has been two, this plus our Foreign Influence Transparency Bill, we've really sat down with experts, consulted with various stakeholders, and we're trying to deliver something to Parliament that they can run through the legislative process fairly robustly. It's definitely not a finished product, but it's a better start than I would say you'd see in most instances. So hopefully as it goes through that process, it'll be refined, it'll be clarified. But if you just imagine all the rights we enjoy here in the physical world being taken into our digital world and providing a framework for regulatory bodies and the government to use to interpret how they respond to certain speech, action, association, behavior, things like that, that's effectively what it is at a really, really base level.
1: If one of the proposals is to protect people's right to use encryption and privacy technology, why is that so important?
0: Yeah, it's a great question. I mean, in this day and age, with things like AI and the increasing capacities of AI, we effectively have a surveillance state for the cost of nothing. I've heard people talk about the Gestapo was an exorbitant cost to run, but if they had done it in 2026, it would be a fraction. Just because of AI, we can knock on every door all at once.
1: Yeah.
0: The reason we defend encrypted messaging is because online there is an essential need for pseudonymity and anonymity. Now, some people will say, why should nameless, faceless accounts and trolls be allowed to do that online? Well, because it's actually a whole other audience as well of vulnerable speakers who use those freedoms and those protections to whistleblow, to share stories from areas like Iran, where right now, who knows what's coming out of Iran? It's a lot of citizen journalism that's telling us what's actually happening there. So we want to defend that encrypted messaging. And because we don't actually think that all communication should be available to the police and to the state, they have actually provisions to grant them access. But the telecommunications and other amendments bill that we submitted on earlier in the year, they tried to blow that gate wide open. So their opinion is that they should have access to all and every information because it may serve them. We think they're innocent to proven guilty, and we shouldn't have a surveillance state otherwise.
1: You also say people shouldn't be forced into using digital ID systems. Why is that? And I actually think I agree with you on this one. Not everyone wants a digital ID.
0: Again, a digital ID, China is the best example, a social credit score. Once everything you do travels through this digital ID, as far as government documents, welfare payments is a big one, if I can be really honest. People on a welfare system, whether it be job seeker or a family benefit, licenses, access to your actual accounts, so like digital currencies. Once you're on the digital ID system, and that is your key to your life effectively, that can be turned on or off at any point. It can be tracked everywhere. And effectively, you're walking around vulnerable to any amount of targeting from hackers, groups with ill intent, and the government to decide what is and isn't allowed. So digital ID is more than a convenience. While it may provide temporary convenience, in the long run, it actually provides huge, huge capacity for the state to intervene with your life unprompted.
1: And you want the government, you want governments to prove any limits, any limits on digital rights are lawful, necessary, and proportionate. How would that actually work?
0: Exactly the same as it does in the real world. You have to prove that your limitations on someone's freedom are proportionate, are justified. So COVID is a great example. Again, were the justifications there for restricting our movement, for making us use a COVID vaccine passport, for infringing on people's right to employment, effectively no jab, no job? They had to prove those things, and whether they did or didn't is still in the square of debate, right? Mm-hmm. But you have to prove that if you're going to step in as a regulator or as a law enforcement body and you're going to restrict someone's rights, or you're going to intervene, or you're going to prosecute someone for something they've done or said or something that they perceive to believe, you have to prove that you're within your justified limitations on that person's free expression. And that can be done through court precedent, it can be done through open debate, it can be done through a matter of ways, but it can't just be one regulatory body, one centralized system, one government deciding what is and isn't allowed, and that being the variable that they can change every day. It's exactly what we're seeing with Australia and the under 16 social media ban. First it was age, now they're starting to move away from age into broader safety for everyone, and they had a clear list of platforms that they've now changed and amended again to include new platforms. So if we don't have clear limitations or a clear framework, what we actually see is a lot of scope creep.
1: Yeah, do you Nathan, accept though some form of online regulation is necessary, you know, to protect the average Kiwi from, because we all are on the net? Or do you think governments should largely stay out of it altogether?
0: A level of regulation already exists through things like the Chief Censor's Office and regulatory bodies such as NetSafe and Internet New Zealand. Yeah. We know what illegal and illicit content is online. These things are actually really clear. You know, the internet is a dangerous place in every means of the word. Mm. The question is who enforces or who provides that covering of safety. For me, as a father of three boys, I know exactly my role when it comes to my children and the internet. Now, people have made the argument to me that not all parents will do that, and they're not wrong. But I will tell you what, I think the vast majority will, and I think that is up to the parent to decide. So there's already regulation that exists. We already have bodies and means to enact this. What these new initiatives are is not an attempt to get more safety, but more control. And it's constantly what we're finding. There's no plan, but there's a lot of positioning to take that power. So until they can show us how, when, and where, and who's responsible for it, which they still haven't in any of their proposals, we're always going to say no, because it's a blank check.
1: Mm. And with AI and technology as it is, it seems like it's evolving. It is at such pace. You would argue that we need this protection, this Bill of Rights protection. Because we're just, it's, I feel that sometimes it's moving so fast that we are just way behind the eight ball no matter what we do.
0: We're never going to be able to make any law in a number of arenas that keep up with the evolving landscape that we live in. You know, there's a bunch of our legislation that's out of date. That's why we haven't tried to provide a list of final and finalized rules. We're providing a constitutional framework for thinking. And that's how a lot of things are. What is our first principle approach? What is actually our bottom line? Once we can decide those things, we can start to work out logically from that point. But once we start putting things in good and bad lists, or for and against, or pro and con, it becomes too black and white, it becomes too bottom line, and then those lines always move. So what we need is to approach it with a similar thinking around, what is our first principle? How does this translate from the physical into the digital? What is our framework of understanding here? And having these discussions in real time, because the legislation can't advance that quickly, but conversation definitely can.
1: Hey. Hey, look, always interesting, Nathan. I appreciate your time. That is Nathan Sauli, who's the executive director of PILLA, Protecting Individual Life, Liberty and Rights. They've unveiled a draft of digital Bill of Rights. So, you know, because it's moving so fast. Digital ID systems, age verification, online regulation, increased surveillance. How many more stores are now, and Nathan mentioned it, are using face recognition? Some people don't mind. Others aren't happy about it. And as Nathan argues, technology should serve people, not become a tool for greater government control. Lira, I had contact with SBS Bank last week asking me for biometric facial scan. They sent an email, thanks for taking the time to verify your identity online. This is a legal requirement for all members, whether you're new to SBS Bank or if you've known or we've known you for years. This is very misleading, making it sound like I must use this, which is wrong, and biometric ID is not a legal requirement, says Nick. Wow, that's a new one. I haven't heard that, Nick. So now they're asking, I mean, what did my bank do recently? They asked for, I suppose it's the same. No, they asked for like a fingerprint. Was it a fingerprint? You can put your, you do it anyway, if you, like your phone looks at your face anyway. It was something different. Maybe I'm getting a bit confused here. Not the first time. So SBS Bank is now asking for biometric facial scans. Thanks for taking the time to verify your identity online. As I said to Nathan, you know, it can sound a little bit kind of woo-woo, eh? Like a little bit putting on my tinfoil hat. The government's watching. The government's taking over everything. I need a digital ID. They're going to control where I go, what I spend. But it's not, he's not too far off. I mean, he said go back 6 years. We could only go to certain places shopping. We could only, our movements were restricted. So the pillar New Zealand's digital Bill of Rights, it says Kiwis should have the same rights that we do online as we do offline. Just have a quick look again. I think I've covered everything they want to do. Pillar argues every new online problem is being met with more regulation, more surveillance, more government control. It says the under 16 media ban is the beginning of a much bigger debate, abject failure in Australia. The proposed bill would protect privacy, freedom of speech. What do you guys make of the right to use encryption? So he's saying that, it's not just all bad that people that just don't want to put their name, you know, because we always go on about people that are trolls. You know, put your real name to it, buddy. Don't throw bloody shade at me. At least I'm using my name and you know who I am. But people that, you know, hide behind bots or hide behind, that's not their name. Don't put up a real picture. I don't know how I feel about the encryption side. Because then you really would be able to just docs do what you do. You do it now. But I know they are looking at changing the law so that you can't hide behind, fake names. So he wants the right to use encryption. Due process when AI or automated decision-making is used and the ability to opt out of compulsory digital identification systems. I think once you're in the firm, it's hard to get out of the firm, isn't it? See, Chris Bishop was talking about when we have our digital ID licenses when they come in. So it'll all be on our phones. And people go, well, not everyone has a phone, believe it or not. Not everyone wants their license on their phone. If they get stopped and they haven't got their phone with them, what happens then? And there's certain parts of society that don't like this idea, rural or older generation. But Chris Bishop said, no, but you can still have your license, you can still have the card, you can have both. For how long? Like, let's be honest. How long before, once the digital licensing system comes in, that, you know, as time goes on, the card won't be accepted? Or the next time your card expires, doesn't matter, it's on your phone. You know, and bit by bit, everything will be scanned your number plate. When you drive everywhere, they could put in congestion charges when you drive into a new city, see where you're going, where you shop. I mean, yeah, it is a little bit big brotherish, I suppose. God, we've been using that for a long time. Pillar says any limits on digital rights should be lawful, necessary and proportionate. It argues technology should serve us, not become another tool for government control. And the organisation points to overseas examples where online safety laws have expanded into censorship, surveillance and mandatory digital ID. These supermarket club points fascinates me, actually, because I've had the loyalty card for years. I go to Woolworths, I scan my, well, it used to be on a card, see, and now it's on your phone. And you have your little zap and certain items that are on special and for club card people only, you're going to get a cheaper savings. Congratulations, in this shop you saved $2 something. Or congratulations, you've saved $10. Sometimes you do. And then you get a voucher at the end sometimes. Oh, you got a $15 voucher. Would you like to use it today? Oh, yes, I would. Thank you very much. So, look, I get wrapped up in it. I like it thus far, but then I have been thinking recently as I walked around the supermarket, you know, pick up something and it says $4.20 club card. Not a club card person, you know, $5 something. It's like, well, what about people that don't want to sign up? And now they're being penalised and they're being charged more. And, of course, now the big argument is, or the suspicion is, that they've started some kind of new club regime thing, which I have not really taken too much notice of. But basically, because they've got all your details anyway, and they know what you buy and where you shop and what you like to buy, that they could target certain areas. Say I live in a very affluent area, which I don't, but if I did, and they go in and they see that I'm, you know, I don't know, buying caviar and whole truffles and all sorts, that they can kind of put the price up because I'm in an affluent area. They know what I like to buy, and they can, you know, move it up and down the scale, more up than down. Whereas in other areas, maybe lower socioeconomic areas, the prices may be lower because that's the people that they get in. And they said, no, don't do that. But I could see how it could be done. All right. It's an interesting one, that one. I must admit, I do like getting my $15 vouchers. I got one in the weekend, actually. Don't know how it's really working, but I'm using them. All right, 0800-333-283. We are back after the break.
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1: David Seymour here. I'm coming to a town hall near you. It's your chance to show up, ask anything, and get a straight answer. We'll talk about X Work to unlock New Zealand's potential, from cutting the waste to restoring one law for all. Hawke's Bay, July 6th, Simon Court and Cameron Luxton will be at the Racing Centre in Hastings, 6 p.m. Botany, July 8th, I'll be at St. Columba from 7 p.m. That's not all. 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
4: G'day team. It's Monday. Kelly's pointed out to me too, it's school holidays. I always forget because I don't have children, so you know, I always forget. Even though I live opposite a school and I notice my it's quiet and that there's no cars in my road. So yes, that's how I know. But it's school holidays. That's very quiet, Kelly. And it feels like time's clicking backwards again.
5: Yeah. Tick. I don't know. We have a lot of grandparents on. They might be looking after the grandies, but give us a call.
4: I've come up with I need a new invention. I think I've come up with something. I don't even know how I'm going to do it, but I think if I did it and I got it manufactured, I'd make a fortune and I would stop working in a heartbeat.
5: So I
4: don't know if someone might say, Leah, it already exists. And if it does, well, then tell me because I'll buy it. I'm one of those people that I buy all of my, probably too much information and I apologise now, more my undergarments. I enjoy black, just black. I like black. Maybe sometimes, no, I don't like colour. I like colour in my world, as you can see, if those are watching, if it's working. I'm wearing red and I like bright colours. But for, you know, for our knickers, it's black. I don't know why. I just think it's smart. And so everything I own is black. So just as I was getting ready and I had about 3 minutes to get dressed, because I just leave everything to the last minute, got to, you know, wolf some lunch down and I was just doing some other things. I went, opened up my top drawer and I couldn't find my bra, my favourite bra, because it's black and it's lost in all the blackness. So I'm pulling stuff out, time's going by, I've wasted a minute. So I pulled the whole bloody drawer out and I dumped it on the bed like some tantrum teenager. So now I've got, you know, knickers and everything everywhere. Found it. So got dressed, that's all good. So after the show, I'll have to go and tidy up. But you know what I want and I think, and tell me if we've got them. I need like... They're like segment in your drawer. You know, like when you open up your cutlery drawer and you've got your spoons and your knives and your forks and they're all in their little, you know, in the old days we used to just chuck them all in the drawer and you'd find your own. Well, no. What am I, an animal? So now you open the cutlery drawer and it's all in its own little boxes and its own little container. I need that in my drawers. So I pull open the drawer and there's your, you know, your socks. And then my underwear and my bras and what else you want to put in there? Is that a thing? I don't know. And if it is, please somebody tell me, because that's probably what I will rush out and I will buy like literally today. Because no matter how much I try, and this is one of those jobs that you do maybe once or twice a year, maybe some people do it more often, they tidy up the drawers, right? We all do it. Can't find anything. Open up your drawers, you try and keep them tidy, and it all ends up a mess. Can't find the top you want, can't find this, can't find that. So I go through that and I tidy everything up, and then, you know, 4 or 5 months later, not even that, let's go 2 months later, everything's just a mess. So, you know, just putting it out there, does anybody know if there is any segmented the word? You know what I'm saying, Kelly, the segmented... Particles, partitions.
5: Particles.
4: Partitions. Don't worry, I'm working alone, people. I am working alone and I'm doing it all by myself here.
5: Oh,
4: Katrina,
5: my God.
4: Is it called partitions? Is it partitioning off my undies drawer? I've gone to Katrina so quick, I've upset her.
6: Oh, sorry. that was just really quick.
4: I know. Well, I'm working alone here, Katrina. I was just asking. Is it a partition? Is it a... I know you're probably ringing up for something a little bit more intelligent and highbrow, but
6: well, I'm not sure, but I was listening to that and I thought, crikey, I thought that's the kind of anal thing that I would be right into.
4: Oh, dear. Don't know if we should use both words in that sense, what I was talking about, but I hear what you're saying. But it's not, but no, to use your word, and anal is probably, you know, like we all at one stage, you know, we all tidy up drawers, we've all got a drawer that's got like so much crap in it that you don't even know what is in it. Like we've all got one of their minds in the kitchen and I don't know what's in it. But when it comes to finding stuff in my clothes drawers, like today, and I just literally dumped it all on the bed, I thought maybe I should invent something. And if anybody knows, is there such a thing? And I thought, you were ringing to tell me, yes, Leah, it is. It's called a drawer organiser.
6: Probably something simple like that. A drawer organiser. But I'm sure that Marie Kondo, if you know who she is, she's the Japanese woman who goes around. Yes, I'm pretty sure that she would, you know, if you contacted her, she'd be able to direct you to something like that.
4: I know who she is when you said her name, but I haven't actually sat down and watched anything. I've seen a little bit. And she's become really famous, eh? She goes and organises people's lives, basically.
6: Yeah. And she, you know, she makes some chuck stuff out. Now, I don't know how long that lasts because, you know, if people like collecting stuff or buying stuff, as soon as they sort of get a bit of a gap in their cupboards or drawers, you know, they'll find other things to fill them up. But anyway, she does a good job initially, anyway.
4: Yeah,
6: I saw some programs, and then the stuff that some people have, you know, well.
4: I'm quite an organised person. I make lists, and I like everything in its place. So this kind of frustrates me, but I don't know. I was just sort of at them because, you know, as I was flying around the house trying to get ready, I realised. Yeah. I've got myself into this conundrum of the love of black and now my drawer just looks like one big piece of black material with stuff in it. Anyway.
6: and of course, as we get older, our eyes aren't so good with black anymore.
4: Although
6: I would say, of course, you've got a long way to go, a fair way to go before you catch up to me.
4: I've got to wear my glasses nowadays, that's for sure.
6: I'm sure there's such a thing as a drawer organizer, and I think that, yeah, if you better go for it if you've got, you know, black bra, black undies, black
4: maybe
6: socks,
4: I should black. maybe I should put some color in my world, Katrina. That's another problem. Maybe I'm limiting myself. I don't know if maybe it's just me with that as well. Hey, did you hear my interview with Nathan?
6: First off, was it? Oh, no, just before, about the digital.
4: Yeah, about the digital. Digital Bill of Rights.
6: I heard some of it, yes. Yeah.
4: Do you think... What were you going to say?
6: Nothing. I'm not sure if I heard everything, but carry on.
4: I don't really think that people are they concerned about, you know, the digital ID systems and all the age verifications and increased online regulation if it's to come, and surveillance, you know, the biometrics. I mean, are we going down the wrong path, I wonder? I've never been really someone to worry too much about. I know, remember we used to talk about Big Brother a lot, you know, even I can remember talking about Big Brother 20 years ago. Oh, Big Brother, they're all watching us now. But as Nathan pointed out, you know, look at the countries that are controlled. And
6: China.
4: Poor China, North Korea, Russia.
6: China has social credits, you know, so they can tell you when you've been naughty. And you get, you know, deducted social credits. And I'm not quite sure what the kind of punishments are, but you get, prohibited or curtailed access to certain services if you've been, you know, if you've got too many negative points, demerit points on your social services credit or whatever.
4: Yeah.
6: Yeah, so they, yeah. Um, that, that's, yeah, so that's, that's what I've, I haven't looked into it. That's just what I've heard. Yeah. So yes, I think there is something to be concerned about. It's just one of those things. You think, how can you stop it? You know.
4: Well, I'm a little concerned about the only thing when we look at the digital licenses, which the government's keen to bring in and is going to bring in. Whilst at the time I thought, well, it's just like another thing, you know, like is it an issue? But then, and they're saying you can keep your old license for people that don't want to have a, if they don't have a phone. But for how long, Katrina? You know, when does it, when 5 years time, 2 years time, the next time you need to renew your license, they'll be saying, well, why are you walking around with a card when it's on your phone? And then everything will be attached also to your license plate. Mm. So you can travel around and you can go into the city or go into another town and you could get pinged for without, you know, we've clocked your car and we're now going to put on, you know, congestion charging. And they can follow where you've gone or what shops you pull up to. And I mean, I'm kind of going to the other end, but... you know, shops you go into.
6: It's not a conspiracy theory, though, Leah. It's a sensible trajectory, I think, in a lot of ways, to go there. I agree. I think it's concerning, but as I say, I just don't know how you stop it, because it, just like you say, you might have a driver's license, you might be allowed to keep a card. But as you say, for how long? How long will it be before, we're just not doing that anymore?
4: Mm. Tech and AI, tell you what, it's here. How much do you use AI, Katrina?
6: I just use the very basic one. Like when I go on to Google something, I just, you know, Google a question and just see what AI comes up with now. So I don't have anything sophisticated, any sophisticated program on my laptop or anything, but you know, when you use Google Chrome, it just comes up now, and I use it.
4: I had this conversation actually over the weekend with we left Auckland for the night and stayed with some friends, and it came up about, you know, and everyone in the room every day, everyone in the room said, I use it every day, whether it's just to find something, whether it's and it was a really interesting conversation because I've never really had a, you know, and we all do different things. In fact, two of the people in the room were retired and they still use it every day. I said, I use it in my job. You know, I use it to research certain people, find me things and then research the story. And it's really effective, but you have to question it because sometimes, you know, don't take everything it says as verbatim. You know, I go back I go, no, hang on, I don't think this happened that way. And it will come back and say, oh, yes, you're right, it was blah, blah, blah. So I don't really get it to give me an opinion, but it's really helpful in my job. It's almost, I use it as a producer. It actually just can write things for me quite quickly. So, no, I really like it.
6: I've heard that there's such an advantage too, that aspect of it, is to summarise and write things really quickly. But you're right about, you know, you can't be 100% certain of its accuracy in things, because it'll just take basically what the most common things that can find about a subject and use that to tell you.
4: Yes.
6: And unless you know the kind of questions that you should go back and ask just to make sure that it is giving you the right answer, then you'll take that. And what I'm thinking about is in this recent, I knew we'd get onto this, this recent bill to define women and men in law and legislation.
4: Yes.
6: The AI, just with the client that I use, will say that 1.7% of the population is intersex, and that's not correct. You know, that's just a common time again. Yes, it's, you know, it's much less than that. So that, as I said, but you, if you don't know the kind of questions to ask, it's to test for its accuracy, then you'll just accept that as the answer.
4: So that's what the conversation that we were having on Saturday night, you know, you said you've got to question it, you've got to kind of go and ask when you're trying to find

0: when I'm trying to use it to find me stuff, I've got to have a firm idea of what I want from it. And then I think it's actually really, really helpful for me. But like I said, if you don't know it, if you don't kind of know what you want, or it can go off into incorrect, or it can actually give you an opinion, Katrina. It can be quite it gives opinions, and I go, I don't want opinions, I just want facts, thank you. And we have this, and I have this strange back and forth with my my friend calls it chatty. They call it chatty. And I said, no, I don't call it anything cute. It's just ChatGTP. And I have told it to stop being woke. And I told it to stop being woke. And then I realized I was arguing with the machine. Because I tried to look up something about the treaty or anything to do with Māori. It likes to come back saying, the last line is always, which just reinforces the importance and taonga of something of Māori, blah, blah, blah. And I always go, please don't give me that. I just want the facts. And then it comes back with, sorry, just the facts only then. It's hilarious.
1: So it does obey you.
0: Oh, no, it does obey me, but we go back and forth and I'm going, just give me the facts. And then I said to my friends on Saturday night, I think it gets passive aggressive because then for the next half a day, it just comes back with the facts only before it starts giving me stuff. So it goes, I know you only want the facts, so, and I go, it's getting passive aggressive with me. All right then, sweet, just give me the facts.
1: Oh, my goodness.
0: That's funny, eh? My friend goes, Leah, ChatGTP is woke. I go, is it? They're like, yeah, you got to go to like Grok or something. I went, oh, I don't know. But anyway, I don't know. Maybe.
1: Oh, that's right. I have heard that, yes, there are some AI programs that are programmed to be woke.
0: Yeah.
1: And some that aren't. Yeah. I haven't plugged into Grok yet, but being an X type of thing, I should imagine that it would be less woke than some of the others.
0: Yes, that's what I've been told. Mm. And I don't want to start another one up. I don't want to start asking Grok either. You know, it's like, let's just stick with the one I've got. But no, it's quite funny. It's quite funny if I thought, am I arguing with this machine?
1: We might have to have a few AI programs so you can ask the same question and get answers and weigh them up. That might be what we have to do now. Like, we have to go to different books or resources or something for answers.
0: What's it like in Christchurch, Katrina? Have you got crap weather? Is the weather really bad down there?
1: It's crap, but it's not persisting down at the moment. It's sort of just drizzling down. But it's going to be pretty heavy in the next 2 or 3 days, I believe.
0: Yeah.
1: But anyway, what I rang you up about.
0: Oh gosh, sorry about that.
1: I heard you talking to Bob McCoskrey about rural women New Zealand. Yes. And I just wanted to say that, yes, I was, I'm pretty sure that, you know, it originated from this open letter that someone wrote to rural. Did you see that or read it?
0: He sent me a little bit of it, yeah.
1: Yeah. Yeah, so it was very, very interesting that David Seymour has posted about it on his Facebook page this morning, and he goes on to say that, you know, this kind of misrepresentation from organisations is not more common than we realise, and that he's, you know, after 12 years in Parliament, after nearly 12 years in Parliament, I've learned to be very careful about claims that this group of people think these things about that unless they can show they really do reflect those people's views. So he's saying that a lot of the time they don't consult with their members or anything. They just, there's just a few people at the top decide they're going to take a position on something, and that's it. And they do a submission, basically saying from, you know, rural woman New Zealand, and you know, and it could be a good majority of their members just do not have the same view.
0: Yes, I know. I mean, that's what he pointed out, and that's quite scary, and they're not alone.
1: Yeah. Mm. So it's quite concerning, because the PSA have done the same thing, haven't they? Put out a opposition to the bill.
0: Yep.
1: And it's like, well, I think, what, how many members? 90,000 members. I'm thinking, are you really reflective of your 90,000 members?
0: Yeah, yes.
1: Oh, you know, so, yeah, so that was, I was just going to ring up and sort of say that, but look, I've enjoyed the digression.
0: Now you're going to go and ask Tatty GTP a question. Ask it anything. Do you know just the last thing on that, Katrina, it remembers obviously what you've talked about. And if you put in anything, like, it's quite funny. I googled. I asked it about vineyards in Queenstown because I'm going to do that for my birthday later on in the year. And I had said, because we haven't been down there for like 10 years. And I said, you know, these are some of the ones I've been to, but are there other ones that, you know, that can you bring up in a certain area? Because I don't want to be driving, you know, we've got a driver, but we don't want to go. And so I brought up all these ones and said, this one does this, that, and I, which was really helpful. And I said, oh, that's really helpful. And then I said, you forget who you're talking to. And I said something light, like, all I need now is, you know, between now and September, I better save my pennies so that I've got, you know, a little bit of playing money. If I don't buy another handbag, joke. And now it comes back, Katrina, going, now don't buy any more handbags. Like, it remembers. And I haven't bought a handbag. And it's like, well, yep, you remember you're saving for Queenstown. Remember, it's like, ooh, this is...
1: Oh, my goodness. We know that as soon as we talk about something, the next thing we see an advertisement on our phones or our laptops for it, you know.
0: Yeah.
1: So we know we're getting listened to, whether or not that's, you know, a conspiracy theory or not, but it's, you know, it's very, very convenient that we talk about something and next thing you know, an advertisement pops up for it. So
0: yeah.
1: It's very,
0: yes.
1: Very strange, let's put it that way. So,
0: God.
1: Yeah, I think that, you know, like, I mean, I agree that what you're saying, that you can put something into, you know, AI like that, like, you know, give me the list of all the vineyards in a certain area, and it comes up with something like that. And it's really, really useful. You know, it's crisp, it's useful, and it's great. I think that, I don't know, I just think that we're going to rely on it more and more. And unless you know the questions to ask to check its accuracy, it will, you know, I mean, you know, false information may be a way it'll spread, you know, really quickly. I mean, I do know that, you know, the woman from Manawaheni Kuriro, they're concerned about a lot of, you know, what they call kind of like new Maori words being put out there, because they say that AI will just pick them up and say, well, that's the word for such and such now, without, and it may not actually be the actual correct word, but just maybe the popular word or the word that gets used the most, even.
0: That's a good point.
1: Pros and cons, but I just think that we are going to use it more and more, and I don't know how we're going to protect ourselves from it.
0: That's a good point, Katrina. We are using it more and more, and I, like a lot of us, like I did, most of us just stumbled into it. And we use it for what we think we want to use it for. You know, but I didn't get, you know, you don't get taught anything. You just go and do it. And, the younger generation are supposedly better. Well, they're better at it. They're supposed to know this kind of tech. But they don't question it. Or they don't, they don't fact check it. And that's the problem. Yeah. Whereas I might take a little bit longer to know how to use it, but I fact check it as well. I don't just take it verbatim. I question some of the things it says. I'm like, you know, I'm sure you've got that wrong. That's not that party. You know, it's like, oh yes,
1: right,
0: you are,
1: right.
0: Yeah.
1: But you've got to have that knowledge anyway, don't you?
0: Yes, that's it. Yeah, it helps you if you've got the knowledge. To me, it's like a real. It helps you. But if you're coming into it with absolutely no knowledge, this is where you're just, it's verbatim. You're like, oh, okay, I'll accept that.
1: Yeah.
0: I appreciate that. Cool, I'll use that. And it's like, uh-uh. Anyway, my love, thanks, Katrina. I appreciate you calling my love. And hopefully Christchurch doesn't get too bad weather.
1: Fingers crossed, yes.
0: But it's cold winter. Right. Thank you. All right, love.
1: Nice chat.
0: See you later, Katrina. all right, team, we've got one more break to go. I will be back shortly on the platform.
2: David Seymour here. I'm coming to a town hall near you. 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

0: lies over the South Island and lower North Island. Heavy rains expected around eastern and northern areas of the South Island, and in Wairarapa it's expected to be significant in parts of North Canterbury and Marlborough, and a red heavy rain warning is in place. Snow around the Mackenzie country is slowly easing, but Met Service has issued a severe snowfall warning for the Arthurs and Porters passes. There are reports of rockfall on roads around Cheviot. New Zealand's vowing to talk seriously with partners after a missile test in the South Pacific. China launched a long-range ballistic test missile today, just hours after warning New Zealand of their plans. It comes as the Australian and Fijian governments signed a mutual defence treaty. Finance Minister Nicola Willis has reiterated Foreign Minister Winston Peters' concerns, calling the move in a nuclear-free zone unwelcome.
1: We will be engaging with Australia, Fiji on how we as a region can work together to prevent the testing of nuclear-capable ballistic missiles.
0: The death toll from Venezuela's twin earthquakes has now topped 3,000. Almost 16,500 are injured, more than 17,000 homeless. The country's president has defended the government's actions following the quakes amid growing frustration over what many have called a delayed and inadequate response. President Delcy Rodriguez says security forces were deployed immediately. She's also announced the creation of a new military unit to deal with emergencies and disasters. Search and rescue operations are now winding down 11 days after the quakes devastated the country, and the focus has now shifted to clearing debris. And emergency evacuations are being done in Guam and the northern Manaya Islands as a super typhoon moves onto the area. People have been warned it's a very dangerous storm, which could cause catastrophic damage. I'm Kay Gregory, and that's news.
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1: Well, good to see you. Good afternoon, everyone. I hope your Monday's going all right. Wherever you are in our beautiful country, of course, there's a bit of rough weather down south. It is winter, of course, so please take it easy. Look after yourselves. 0800 332 283 is the number to get in touch with the show. 5050 to text. Fisheries New Zealand is consulting on new sustainability measures after new figures showed New Zealand's tarakihi stocks are in serious trouble. Scientists manage tarakihi as two separate populations, one around the east coast and one around the west. The eastern population has fallen to just 7.7% of its original size, while the western population is down to 29% and continuing to decline. Both are considered to be overfished. The Environmental Defence Society says the situation is a major failure of New Zealand's fisheries management system, blaming decades of poor science, outdated catch limits, and habitat damage from bottom trawling. It's calling for a suite of changes, including complete closure of the tarakihi fishery, as well as stronger protections on spawning grounds and juvenile habitats. Fisheries New Zealand is now seeking public submissions before deciding what action to take. And the Environmental Defence Society Policy Director is Raewyn Pert, and she joins me now. Raewyn, good afternoon. Thank you for being here.
2: Yeah, good afternoon. Where does
1: the majority of tarakihi catch go? I mean, it's a staple, isn't it, for restaurants, fish and chip shops, supermarkets?
2: Yes, so this is one fish species that we actually consume almost all of it here in Aotearoa, New Zealand. So it's what you find in your fish and chip shop. I'm a keen fish and chip person, so
1: yes.
2: I'm pretty aware of that. But it's in the supermarket,

0: you know, no assessment until this year. And this is 40 years in this sort of management system. And this isn't the only species in this situation. And my sort of real concern is this might be the first of a series, you know, where we've taken our eye off the ball.
1: So the Federation of Commercial Fishermen, said in 2017 they embarked on building up this fishery, and they believe that assessments were done in 2022 that said it looked good. But are you critical of the science itself behind this? How do errors in the 2020 assessments, you know, make it through the peer review process? Why has it gone wrong?
0: Yeah, so I'll talk about the science, then I'll talk about the fishermen, because I think, you know, they deserve a bit of sympathy for being in this situation. But the science, the problem is we simply have not invested in enough science to understand, you know, these stocks and these species and what's happening. So we've had these fisheries models for some species. We've put a bit of the data we do have, which is not a lot, and then we've hypothesized through the model what the state of the stock is and what the trajectory is. And we simply didn't have enough information so that model could give us the right answer. And this is because we've driven down. So the amount of investment in fishery science has been going down year on year. And it's just not enough to make good decisions. So when we did actually fund some, you know, additional research, that has shown this, you know, much more, we hope, a much more accurate situation. But could I just go back to the commercial fishers? Because, you know, I think, you know, these guys are trying to make a living. It's pretty hard. To make a living inshore stock, and you know it's going to be even harder, and this is going to cause them, you know, economic pain, but the economic pain will be less if we take really precautionary actions now and save the stock and rebuild it so it's healthy, than if we lose it entirely. So it's almost like we've got to take that economic hit now, if we're going to have a chance of having a you know, a healthy stock in the future. And that's just the very unfortunate situation we're in.
1: Because I always found it interesting that it is in their best interest. You know, as you said, they're taking a hit, but I always thought it's in the commercial fishing industry's best interest that they look after their stock, because it's, you know, killing off your golden goose if you overfish. Yeah. And now they say they've done things to avoid nursery areas, they've increased the size of their mesh and their nets to let the juveniles out, they've applied move-on areas. But do you believe that's just still not cutting it? It's not enough?
0: Well, clearly it hasn't been enough, because the stock has continued to decline, and it's not really the right things. What we needed is a reduction in harvest and to really stop bottom trawling and damaging the habitat that this species needs. So sadly, you know, I think they did that and, you know, in the best of heart, they thought they were doing the right thing, but it simply wasn't what was required for the stock. And I think that's why we really need to invest in the science and get, you know, really good information, and we can't rely, you know, necessarily on these voluntary measures.
1: Do you think the fishing industry as a whole has too much influence over science?
0: Yes, no, I do. Our science, we have a science assessment working group process. Now, if you go overseas, they would typically have an independent process where the best fishery scientists in the country get together and they come up with the best estimate of the state of that stock that's completely independent. Then that goes to the policy people, who can then make a decision what they will do. And so that industry come in and they, you know, we don't want a cut because of the implications. But in New Zealand, the industry is in that science group. So they have, they employ industry scientists. And so that science assessment is not independent. And it really needs to be, so we can separate the best science from then the kind of lobbying and the policy. And, you know, that's legitimate, because these decisions impact people's livelihoods. And just on the point about, you know, the fishermen, why wouldn't they want to cut? A lot of these fishermen, are, you know, they are not making a lot of money. They're trying to pay their mortgage and the bills. So

0: about bottom trawling. I mean, most people probably realise bottom trawling means that you're dragging on the seabed not only a net but often big metal doors and sweeps and ropes. And what that does is it basically is growing up from the seabed like mussels, sponges, bryozoans. They just get crushed, essentially. Yeah. They can't live in that environment. And we have lost, in places like the Hauraki Gulf, you know, we must have lost 70 or 80% or more of that kind of habitat. Very rich, very productive. But importantly, it's that habitat that the juvenile fish, particularly the tarakihi juvenile fish, need to survive. Somewhere where they can go and be safe from being predated, where there's food, they can hide. So once you start losing that habitat, the juveniles don't, they've got nowhere to go, they've got no home, so they don't survive, and therefore they don't survive to grow into the fishery. And it appears that this has become a problem. You can get away with losing some of that, but once you get this bottleneck called a habitat bottleneck, you're in real problems. Bottom trawling is something we need to move away from.
1: Yes.
0: And really our policy is that we need to first freeze the footprint so we're not trawling new areas that haven't ever been trawled before, and then we need to take it out of areas such as juvenile habitat, seamounts, the Hauraki Gulf, those sensitive areas, and then we need to transition to new gear. And I'm a very strong proponent of the idea that we are bright, we're innovative, and we can come up with a better way of fishing, of bulk fishing, that doesn't require dragging stuff along the seabed. So that's where we're putting our energies with the fishing industry.
1: And am I right in saying it has been this type of fishing has been banned in other countries?
0: Yes, it is banned in places. And of course, we do have some bottom trawl restrictions in New Zealand. The Inner Hauraki Gulf is one example. Oh. So yes, it's very controversial because of the damage. You would have seen Jono swimming from North Cape to Wellington, putting his body on the line because he feels so strongly about that with Live Ocean, our top sailors. So it is a live issue, and I think why not move on and come up with better fishing gear that would be cheaper to use, less fuel, less environmental damage, a clean fishery, and we can, move on, because fishers are great guys. You know, they don't want to be seen as creating damage, so let's, help them avoid that.
1: If Fisheries New Zealand, Raywin, doesn't go as far as closing the fishery on Te Rākihi, what other measures could we or would you like to see introduced immediately?
0: Well, they have, they are consulting on various, heavy reductions on the harvest. So, the more the better. And then they're also have consulted on protecting juvenile habitat, juvenile aggregation areas and spawning areas. I also think there's a real question mark about the minimum legal size, which is much smaller than maturity. So commercial fishers are able to harvest fish before they even have a chance to spawn, and that's normally seen as not a good thing. So I think we need a larger size, spatial protections of important areas, and we need to get the harvest down as much as we can.
1: Yeah, sorry, I forgot that one. Yeah, you've highlighted that Te Rākihi are often caught before they've got a chance to breed, which again, it just seems, how is this counterproductive?
0: I think, to be fair, this Te Rākihi is often caught with other fish, so trawlers will be targeting things like snapper, trevally, gurnard and Te Rākihi. So often the sort of the net configuration or whatever is not designed for one species, and so they're catching a range of species, and that makes it harder to manage, particularly when one is in a poor shape, because it then becomes hard to catch snapper if you're trying to avoid Tarakihi.
1: Yeah. All right. So finally, Raywin, really interesting. So Fisheries New Zealand, as you said, is seeking public submissions before deciding what action to take. Do you know when that finishes, when that wraps up?
0: I think it's 24 July this month, okay. So great for people to submit. But I'd also like to say we need to fix the system that resulted in this happening. We don't want this to happen to other species, so we need to get this fisheries management system, you know, fixed and working and actually managed.

0: managing our stocks well. So that's what we'll be looking for in the next term of government.
1: Fantastic. Lovely to meet you, Rowan. Thank you for your time. That is Rowan Pert, who is the Policy Director of Environmental Defence Society. Love to hear from my fishers people, my people that get out fishing. I mean, as Rowan pointed out, there are already species where there has been a ban on fishing while they build up their stocks again. Is it a bit dramatic to ask for a complete closure on Terekē? I mean, what would that cost the fishing industry if it is one of our most common fish that we see in the fish and chip shop? I mean, is it fair? Is it a bit dramatic? I suppose when you see the fact that the stocks are down, the eastern population around the east coast fallen to just 7.7% of its original size. That's a real worry. Western population is down to 29% and continuing to decline. Or as Raymond said, to quote her, falling off a cliff, if you look at the graph. 0800 debate. And what's the best fish with fish and chips? I'm with Bob McCoskrey, who is my first guest on today. Snapper. Got to be snapper. Bloody expensive. Blue cod's nice. Terekē's nice. I find Terekē's a bit small. Sometimes you go to places and they give you tiny fillets. I'm a bit of a piggy that way. I like a big fillet. Like a big fillet of fish. Like a meaty fish. Man, they used to be so cheap as well. I think I've banged on about this before. Fish and chips used to be our Friday night go-to in the Panapa household. And Dad would go and get it for three kids and two adults. And I think back then we got two fish each. Woo! Living the dream. Must have won some money on the horses, eh? So that was, oh no, Mum would have had one. Mum was a big eater. Dad would have had two. Actually, the kids, we probably had one each. That's six fish. That's six fish and probably you would have done three scoops, big scoops. And he liked to power fritter, potato fritter. You know what I don't get in fish and chips? Is a crab stick. What the hell's a crab stick about? Is it real crab? Because it just doesn't, it tastes like, you know, it's like artificial to me. I haven't bought them, but they've been in fish and chips when, you know, you've done a group fish and chip buying. Somebody says, get a crab stick. Oh, what the hell is a crab stick? Do you like crab sticks, Kelly? No.
2: Yeah, I don't mind them, actually. Some fish and chip shops, they're weird, yucky, but yeah. Generally they're okay. They're all like the surimi stuff. It's like it's like crab-flavoured meat.
1: Yeah, yes. To me it looks artificial, eh?
2: It is. It's not actual proper, you know, flaky crab meat or something like that.
1: No.
2: Can tell us.
1: Is it like, it's like a chicken nugget. See, that's not real chicken short.
2: It's like, it's some sort of extrusion. You know, it's like, we mix it up, put some sawdust and some giblets in. Yeah. There you go, reconstituted fish.
1: Giblets.
2: There you go.
1: Giblets. Crab sticks has giblets in it, according to Kelly Fox, which is probably right. Probably he's got a bit of like, I don't know, cow hoof in there or something to keep
2: sawdust.
1: It together.
2: For the
1: reconstituted fish, Nick says. Serenius.
2: There you go.
1: Oh.
2: I don't mind them. They're pretty okay, but you can't really beat real crab, right? Straight out of the shell sort of stuff.
1: No, there's something about crab I don't like. I know it's a bit controversial.
2: It's picky. Jeez.
1: I know.
2: That's a crabby thing to say.
1: I had a soft shell crab once at a Japanese restaurant. It's a delicacy.
2: Yeah.
1: And I didn't realise they'd dropped it in, the batter.
2: The tempura.
1: The tempura. Yeah. Amazing.
2: Oh, so you ate the shell as well?
1: Yeah, but you're supposed to, apparently.
2: Yes, you are.
1: So my girlfriend and I were like, oh, crab shell and your tempura, yeah. Tempura, everything's amazing. And it came as quite, well, they must have got a little one because they'd cut it in half or something. Mm. Anyway, I bit into it. I was like, oh, this is a bit crunchy. And then I must have got like the guts bit in the middle. No, I spat it out, and I don't. You know, it was horrible.
2: So you're just like the meat eater of the crab.
1: I'm the meat eater. Yes,
2: Yes. So that's interesting. I went to a Japanese restaurant on Saturday night and won a teppanyaki. So you sit at the grill and they cook it for you in front of you, and they do theatrics and throw rice around.
1: Chuck all food at you,
2: It's good. And part of the menu that I got was some prawns. And so they bring out these whole prawns that are, you know, literally whole. And they cut the head off and sort of the bit of the tail, and they cook it all in front of you. But I noticed the guy left the heads on the corner of the grill. I thought, I wonder what he's doing with those.
1: Oh.
2: At the end, he goes, did you want the heads? I went, yeah, why not? And because, of course, it's got the legs and the everything and on it. But it's nice and cooked. He goes, go on then, thinking, oh, little white girl probably did. Yeah. I was like, I love that stuff. I mean, I've grown up eating that stuff. My dad and I, big seafood lovers. So, I ate the heads and I thought, it's a little bit crunchy, a little bit gross, but also it's so tasty. You know, the meat and all the stuff in it. You don't look at what you're eating, you just crunch on it. You're like,
1: you and I would be so hilarious going to those places together, because I'd probably throw them at me and I'd go, ooh, get them away.
2: You'd be like,
1: give them to the white girl. Ooh.
2: No, but you're right, though, because the soft shell crab, the best one I ever had, it sounds like I go all the time. But down in Christchurch, there's a Japanese restaurant by the tram hub thing near the cathedral. Right. I can't remember what it's called, but I will go back to Christchurch literally just to go and have that meal again. It was the soft shell tempura crab. Oh my life.
1: Good. I spat it out. First time I've spat something out, I think, since I was a kid at the restaurant. I know. But you see, but I like crab. I like their legs. You know, I can have the crab. Take their legs and take the meat out of it.
2: Okay.
1: Like we do with crayfish and the tail, but I don't go up into the body. Or the head, but you know, you used to go to my nana's and she literally would suck the eyes out of everything anyway.
2: Oh my life. Well, there's different age groups, you know.
1: The fish heads with the eyes.
2: Oh, no.
1: You know, she'd cook a whole fish and then go.
2: No, I draw the line. I couldn't do that.
1: No, I couldn't either.
2: If someone dared me and went, "Oh, do you eat that?" I probably would, but I wouldn't just eat it out off my own bat.
1: Do you know, this is interesting, because I started by asking what is in a crab stick, and now I'm talking about sucking the eyes out of a fish head, which is pretty
2: where
1: blooming.
2: We go.
1: Where we go on the show.
2: Well, we've talked about undie drawer partitions, and now we're talking about... it's a potpourri again.
1: It's a potpourri. It's a mixture. But on the serious side, and Nick's brought it up, he's gone, extinction, wow, bit of an exaggeration. Teriki are found from the top of New Zealand to the bottom. And Nick, that is a fair call, and that was my question. Is a complete closure needed? And at what cost to the fishing industry? Do you think it's fair? Are you suggesting... It's a bit dramatic. I don't know. Look, I'm in two minds about this. I mean, if the science gives us these numbers, you've got to admit they're pretty blimmin' low. And also, I didn't find Raywin one of those people that she's anti-fisherman, because, you know, you can talk to associations and they go, no, she is kind of on, well, she's on their side. She's the Environmental Defence Society. So you'd be going, well, of course, Leah, she wants to protect, you know, like shut it down, don't fish. But she's not. She said, you know, fishermen are good people. They this is their livelihood. We don't, this shouldn't be done lightly. But do you want to overfish something to the point where the choice is made for you? It ain't there no more. So what do you do next? So Nick says no, he thinks extinction's a bit, bit of an exaggeration. And I did ask her then, I said, these are very emotive words to say extinction. She believes when you get to those numbers, you are talking that. So Nick also says, trust the science, Leah. Well, Nick, she's saying she doesn't. And she's saying that their science is showing 7.7% on, was it the Eastern? And... the eastern population of Teriki has fallen to just 7.7% of its original size, while the western population is down to 29% and continuing to decline. So that's the science she's got. All right. So, Leah, stop. I'm working. I'm starving. Stop talking fish and chips, says text. I know. Sorry. Greg says, Leah, crab sticks. Pulped crab like a nugget. Yeah. No, I don't believe this. Someone has said that it's the iwi tribes taking our seafood industry away from us, total ownership, and they won't share. Nope, that's not correct. Anywho, 0800 333 283. Is it a big call or is a closure needed of the Tiriki till it can rebuild its stocks? Why do we still bottom trawl, by the way? I've talked about this before. We shouldn't be doing it, surely, in this country. You know, how does it make sense to have a big machine at the bottom of the ocean just destroying everything in its wake, just pulling up everything to get fish and leaving behind basically a dead desert? I don't understand this. You know, you still want the juveniles to have somewhere to replenish the stock. And the funny thing is, every time I have spoken about this, especially with our fisherman friend, it's Scott Watson, isn't it? Yes. He is so anti it. Matt Watson. He's so anti it. I always end up getting emails from the fisheries company saying, well, let's talk about bottom trawling. And then I go back to them and say, sure, come on my show. Oh, I'm not available. So I invite anyone who is would like to say the positive things about bottom trawling to come on the show. I'm absolutely open to it. Leah, if it was down to 7%, it would not be viable to fish commercially and no one would be doing it. Well, Nick, here's an idea, Nick. Give us a call, mate. I'm not going to read your next text because we are, you know, this is not the Leah and Nick tech show. I have just told you what it is down to. 7.7% is the latest figure. So then you've answered your own question. Should not be fishing commercially then. No one will be doing it and no one should be doing it. That's what you're saying. If you think she's making it up, tell me. Leah, I have my girls on and say, ooh, I'm going to eat a crab. What? Oh, dear me. You're trying to be a little saucy here. I'm not going to say that out loud. Hello, Avis. Good afternoon.
3: Good afternoon, Leah. I just wanted to say on your last call that hoki is actually the most popular fish sold in fish and chip shops.
1: Is it hoki? Oh, I like hoki too.
3: It is hoki because you can actually get, like, the pieces are short and fat, I'd say. This is probably the nicest way to put it, and you get a decent piece of fish for your money. So no disrespect. I appreciate that obviously there is an issue, but maybe you need to look at this. Instead of making a blanket call, they actually look at what's happening in different parts of the country. Mm. Blue cod would come in pretty much, even though it's expensive, it's plentiful. And, yeah, I don't know many fish and chip shops, especially down our end of the country, that would be selling Tiriki. But I could be wrong. I stand to be corrected. It's just mainly hoki.
1: Good old hoki.
3: Yeah.
1: What are you paying, Avis? Do you remember what are the prices up to now? You know?
3: And if you actually buy the fresh fish in the supermarket, you better be sitting down and have a really strong rum and coke. The prices are through the roof, and I mean, it's over $50 a kilo at times for blue cod. Anything else is going for at least $30-odd up. Occasionally you might get a $20-odd, but it'll be high 20s. Fish and chips. Now, you're probably looking at about $6. I don't know. Actually, to be honest, we buy for the family, so I probably should look at the breakdown. We don't get it very often, but
1: God, I remember as kids,
3: to do our own.
1: It was so cheap; like it was our go-to every Friday.
3: Big pack you could of fish go and chips. Get a scoop of chips for for 50 cents or $1. Yeah. You can't do that now.
1: No.
3: So even potatoes from that point of view. But excellent interviews, Leah. It's been really good starting off.
1: Oh, bless you.
3: Mr. Macrospay this today. And I have sent you both of those links. There's two ladies in particular who have sent pushbacks rural New Zealand women, and they did not speak for the whole membership. This has really kicked off. But their reply basically to the first person that contacted them was a polite, tough, stick it up your left nostril. We believe this is the right thing to do.
1: Mm, mm.
3: from the submissions point of view. So they're not listening to their membership. I mean, the Facebook comments in regards to what Bob has posted, ACT has posted, and also the two ladies in particular have put up what they have seen, and also one of them has a Substack, and it's very clear 99.9%, if not 100% of those who have commented are in total agreement with the fact that this board did not have the mandate from the membership.
1: Yeah, to say that. Yes, Serene.
3: And it's no disrespect to anybody, so there we are. It'll be interesting to see where it goes, but I think like a lot of these things, it's just going to go into the cosmos.
1: Yeah,
3: as far
1: exactly.
3: as the digital
1: into the greater
3: thing
1: best.
3: Is concerned.
1: Yeah.
3: There are still legislative abilities for any government from what Labor put through during COVID lockdowns, et cetera. So maybe folk need to really start doing their homework and looking at what is still within legislation that any government can enact in regards to digital surveillance or ability in times of need, so to speak. And it was a really great way to get people used to using their phones.
1: Yes.
3: By scanning in somewhere.
1: Yeah, yeah.
3: Because you had the vaccination passport on your phone.
1: That's right.
3: I'm still waiting for my card, for the new club card through
1: oh,
3: New
1: yes.
3: World, etc. A lot of people are still waiting for their cards.
1: Yeah.
3: So not everybody took it onto their phone.
1: Onto their phones.
3: So you're not on your own there, Leah. Right. Have a great week, everybody.
1: You too, Avis. Thank you, my love. See you later. I just remembered that a couple of years ago now, maybe a bit longer, we were down in Kaikoura, where my dad lives, and we shouted him out for dinner. He wanted fish and chips, bless him. And my husband still to this day says, do you remember how expensive those fish and chips were in Kaikoura? And I think we just got four fish and about two scoops. And it was well over $50. And this is probably about 3-4 years ago. I mean, it was beautiful. I think it was blue cod. And even my husband said, well, don't get that one. It's most expensive. Dad's like, my dad, oh, I'd love that one. And then I just, you know, we go to a local restaurant relatively semi-regularly. It's our kind of support local place. And I love, even though it's Italian, I always get the same dish. I just do. And it's a snack. And it's

0: the fish and chips you get. And I've noticed over the years, because I really do, that's all I get. I absolutely love it. And it's kind of a decent enough-sized fish. But it's gone now from, I think it was $34, and we went up there last week. Maybe it's crept up over the time and I hadn't noticed. It's now $46. And $46, like some snapper, some potatoes and a salad. But it's snapper, I suppose. All right. Love to hear from my fishermen friends out there. 0800 debate. I'm back shortly on the platform.
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2: David Seymour here. 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
4: Well, hello, Sean.
5: Good afternoon, Leah. Pleasant culinary conversation you're having.
4: Culinary conversation, I love it. Yes, that is what we are doing.
5: But, you're right, Australia, fish and chips has evolved from the late 70s, early 80s. I remember as a kid when you get $2 fish and a chip was like under $5.
4: Oh, yeah.
5: You get these restaurants now and cafes that are doing sole kipper. You go to, they're sourcing, you can't buy Mediterranean fish. It's quite rare. It's something like, you know, I don't know, $50 a kilo, that sort of thing.
4: Ooh.
5: And they're getting gourmet potatoes with herbs and spices, different types of chives.
4: Ooh,
5: the chips, the big steak. You go to the supermarket, you get the steak cut chips.
4: Oh yeah,
5: It's ironic because some of the best fish and chips, one of the famous dishes I had was in Taupo. It was actually a walnut and chicken. I remember I had to go to a conference there and there was hardly any hotels, the ones I normally stay at. So I went to a motel, which was nice enough. It was traditional 1970s concrete block architecture inside. But they had a very nice restaurant, and the motelier said they made more money out of the restaurant 3 days a week than they made out of the motel during the ski season.
4: Or,
5: you know,
4: wow.
5: They stay in Taupo and often go down to, you know, Ruapehu.
4: Yes, yes.
5: It's interesting. And when I was a student working in a restaurant back in my university, I go about 35 years, you made more out of the wine list than you did out of the food.
4: Oh, yeah.
5: So yep. People would get 3-4 bottles of Pinot, like some of them for expensive, $100 a bottle. And so it's the add-ons. But fish and chips have evolved. You've got now, such as that, it's burgers, which Burger King is the gourmet burger. And you're looking at $100 for like two and a half or three people. Sorry, burger fuel, rather.
4: Yeah.
5: And they've got and even McDonald's. It's there's a whole gourmet, and there are gourmet burgers. There are burger places overseas that have got independents, which you've got Michelin stars because they do like a lamb burger. It's a proper cut of lamb and the blue vein cheese and all the rest of it.
4: I just think it's got out of control, Sean. To be honest, I mean, we've actually just lost a burger. I think it's Burger Burger in New Zealand, Auckland, that's shut down. A friend messaged me and she said. Oh, no, Burger Burger's closed. I said, how often do you get a Burger Burger? She's like, well, my son likes it, but yeah, it's a shame. I went, well, it is, but we've got how many burger joints do we have? And you can't sustain
5: and
4: it
5: they were trying to compete
4: charging
5: the high 20, end too.
4: Yeah, $26 a burger or $30 a burger. No. You know, my thoughts anyway.
5: I think the high-end burger market's kind of sewn up with the burger fuels or a few others.
4: Yes.
5: And also there's talk of bringing In-N-Out Burger here. Because we've got all the major American fast foods except In-N-Out, which I went to in the US.
4: And was it what's so different about it? Is it good?
5: It is very good. It's kind of like a burger fuel over there. The Americans have got two types. They've got the McDonald's burger, which, by the way, they still keep it quite well priced, and they've got super set. Then there's nothing in between. Then you take a giant leap to like a Gordon Ramsay type, or like a decent burger fuel than a high-end burger. And there is... literally, if a person of considerable financial security wants to buy a gourmet the Dom Perignon of burgers, whatever you want to call it, there is an option for them. But I think Burger was trying to compete. They're in Takapuna here. I remember they were down in Hurstmere Road, or Offutt, and they. Yeah. I thought they were going to be a little bit, because they actually sandwiched in by a lot of gourmet restaurants, so I thought that was going to be quite hard for them.
4: Yeah, right.
5: But but I think it's also coming for the tourist market, but it's cost of living. But you can go to the supermarket now in Countdown and buy your gourmet chips with chives and everything else, and maybe you get that.
4: Oh, you can build, but make your own. By the way, I don't want to toot my own horn, Sean, but I make a mean burger. I got to make a great homemade burger. So I don't really care about the other burger places. If I'm going to have a burger, I can make it myself.
5: On a completely different note, with your colleague Michael standing for a political party, I think you'd make a great representative as well for somebody. Obviously not the left, but Leah Panapa. Yeah, the pineapple lumps will sort it out for you or something like that, don't I?
4: Well, do you know, it's funny, it's between you and me, Sean. Michael and I have had a little chat about me. He goes, why don't you go and, run for, he didn't say New Zealand First, but he did say someone. And I said, oh, well, look, I'm maybe later, maybe a little later, Michael. He's like, well,
5: I mean, obviously, this is a little off topic compared to the rest of the afternoon, but I personally believe that there's going to be a political revolution that people have had up to here with the wokeism. There's going to be maybe what's happening in the UK and Australia is happening here. We're going to get common sense or right-wing populist parties. I think TOP is a left-wing populist party. They're kind of a creation of the, sort of born in a laboratory. But, people have just – they've pushed the tree, they've pushed everything else to the limit. People have just had enough. They can't take it anymore. The wokeism.
4: I agree. But what's interesting about that, though, Sean, is what you say. I'm with you on that one. And to me, it seems, a lot of New Zealanders now have got questions, and they're asking, and they've lost faith in the mainstream media, and they want people to talk about common sense, i.e. your man and woman bill. It's common sense. Why the hell have we got to this point where we're arguing about biological men and women? But here we are. We've found ourselves here, so this is what we're trying to deal with. And then you've got people like Andrea Vance, who calls this kind of conversation, far-right fringe. The platform is a far-right fringe. It's like, where do you get a calling of that?
5: That's the mud they throw at you. Like, I remember I was doing engineering at university, history was my elective. You look at the Nazis, what they did in Germany was horrendous. Cutting off media, they killed all intellectually disabled people on their T4 program. This was before the war, because they wanted to get rid of the bad genes. And they basically, anyone who's mainly right of centre, you're far right. Even though there are some pretty horrendous left of centre people, the Free Palestine crowd or whatever. But I think they're also scared that the bejesus out of the platform, the BSA and everyone tried to take the platform away, tried to wipe it out. It hasn't. I think you're going to be one of the great media organisations, and when that happens, advertisers are going to leave traditional media and going to start to move to independent media, which was Joe Rogan and Megyn Kelly and Glenn Beck, who have done, traditional media overseas is dead, and they may see their jobs. You've got John Campbell on 600K a year at TV1 or whatever, and other things when he was there, but I don't think he's worth it. It adds taxpayers' dollars, but I think advertisers eventually will flee. You saw the so-called mainstream media, head of the police, Ellen had a real go at Michael. Whatever. I mean, I think that they see that both the platform and populist boos, they see it as a major threat, and you're over the target. But the vitriol against Michael, and obviously the platform it mirrors what the platform received during the BSA issue era. When they were going after you.
4: But the interesting part of that too, Sean, is it's taken the platform and Sean himself to get rid of the BSA. He was the one, although I know it hasn't happened yet. But and then you've got all the mainstream media sitting back going, gosh, all these years and we've just paid them, we've had to curtail what we think and say. And here's the platform probably doing what they've wanted to do all this time, and yet we still get stuck for it, That's always fun.
5: Well, I think it's really good how you have long-form interviews. You have Ashley Church, you've got other political leaders that come on.
4: Yeah.
5: A real long-form interview where you ask questions backwards and forwards. Occasionally on a Sunday, if I'm driving somewhere, I'll flick on News Talk because I want to listen to the sports news.
4: Yeah.
5: And they don't have talk back. They just have their view. This is the world. This is how it is. You have long-form interviews. You have general backwards and forwards dialogue, and people are missing that. I'm hoping it's been reflected in your subscription numbers and everything else. But there's... At least we used to deal with the government. There's about 100 executives and, you know, public servants on over $500,000 in Wellington. What they do to actually earn that, I don't know. Someone's got to ask the question. So, but anyway, apart from that, sorry, I've taken it. You've got probably other callers there. But like I said, well done on the fish and chips too. Well done on your culinary burgers.
4: You're a good man. Good on you, buddy.
5: Thank you.
4: Okay, yeah. Nice text for Better Living, everyone. Yes, as that will be my campaign slogan. Don't you worry. If I do run, that's probably what I will say. I'll be on the side. I'll have a car with my face on it, and I will say, Kelly, better living, everyone.
6: Man, I would vote. I would vote for you if you were in my electorate.
4: Kelly's going to be my campaign manager.
6: Absolutely.
4: So, yes, look, we've waited till the end of the show to look announce that.
6: Who would you run for? You'd create your own Better Living Party. That would be good.
4: The Better Living Party. With myself and Kelly. Yeah, why not? That's just...
6: Restoring male and men and women toilets everywhere. None of this unisex or whatever.
4: Oh, my God. and whatever. I mean, you drive around with a car with your name on it, just not your face. Is your face on it?
6: Oh, God, no. Why would anyone want that?
4: Oh,
6: God, I'll run people off the friggin' road. No, the name is enough. It's the traffic fox, so it's not like my name. Like,
4: and you've got a saucy cartoon fox on it. If a cartoon fox can be saucy. But
6: saucy? Yeah. I mean, yeah, I guess.
4: Well, it's a little cartoon saucy fox.
6: She's wearing a high-vis vest and smiling at us all with her little eyelash eyes. So,
4: So no, I don't like the idea, Kelly, of driving around with my face on a car.
6: I don't know how people can do it because it's also just like sign written cards with your a tradie and all that sort of thing. Well, especially if they're Mike Smith Builders. Well, you're a dick on the road, Mike Smith. So I'm never going to come to get a house built by you.
4: Yeah, I mean, you're just asking for someone to like put a moustache on you or
6: absolutely.
4: You know, I think the funniest I'd seen, and he wasn't like the first to do it. But remember Rodney Hyde, good old Rodney.
6: Yeah.
4: When he was in Parliament, he had a smart car.
6: Oh yes. Yeah. Well, yes. And it was him sitting down or something on the side of the car, eh? So where he was sitting in the car, you wound down the window and it was like still him.
4: And it's still
6: sitting on a seat on the side of the car. Yeah.
4: Yeah, you know what I mean? Because they are the most funniest look. Where did they go? Weren't they supposed to be the car of the future? You know, get in and out everywhere. And then I only probably saw about 10 on the roads.
6: Every brand started bringing out EVs, and that was it.
4: And then they left, but they looked those little smart cars, which is literally a car cut in half.
6: Mm. They can't have been safe, eh? Like, I look at them and you're like, you sit two abreast and that's it. And you get whacked off by one of them and by a truck. You're mints. That was not.
4: Yeah, you're right. If you got even tapped at the back, you'd get pushed into another car. You'd be like, concertina.
6: Good night, Irene.
4: Good night, Irene. Good old Rodders. Good night. Anyway, Leah, you'd be an absolute weapon.
6: Hey! I love it.
4: And look, we're already back at the table. So, yes, Melissa, you're right. That's our favourite saying. This is long, but I love this conversation.
6: I love that.
4: New Zealand has been starved of this by mainstream media. I sent a letter of complaint to ZB because of Heather's attack. And now Nasty Knickers Vance needs one too. That is an opinion piece and a half. I've got to read over and over that. I've gone back and read it quite a few times. Absolute just hate. Hateful, really? I have to say that. It was hateful. Very disappointing. And I love this text, Foxy Fox. Yeah, it's on the side of a car. You're right.
6: I like that.
4: She's a Foxy Fox. Leah, here's a political candidate tagline that is true to you. Spicy with substance, says Sean. Wouldn't it be funny, Sean, if I did run for a political party and I use, imagine if I did stand up and, you know, have my speeches and open with spicy with substance. Oh, my gosh. I like it, though. Thank you. Oh, this is interesting. It's a bit long. I don't think I can get it all in, but basically, formal complaint, ageist and unprofessional attack on Michael Laws by Heather Duplessis-Allen. This was the complaint. Dear complaints team, I'm writing to lodge a formal complaint regarding Heather Duplessis-Allen's commentary on her drive show. I'm paraphrasing now. Specifically, her remarks about Michael Laws' announcement as a New Zealand First candidate for the Waitaki electorate on or around the 2nd of July. Ms. Duplessis-Allen dismissed Mr. Laws' candidacy in a manner that I and many listeners found deeply unprofessional and overtly ageist. Yeah, concentrating on the age. And I said before, her husband's not very young. Excuse me. She referred to him as yesterday's news. Suggesting, oh my gosh, I've just opened the whole thing and it's massively long. I'm sorry. But I did read the start of it and look, I promise, you've listed all the things he's done, which is great. Mayor of, you know, Whanganui councillor. You know, he's done some good things, great things. I'm glad you sent it in. Will anything happen? Who knows? Who knows? Oh, yes, you mentioned he continues to serve the Otago. He's a top polling councillor in Otago. And I understand they have had zero rate rises. So bravo. Bravo. Hey, look, I'm out of time, I think. I've got to grab our last break. Thank you so much for today, team, kicking off our short working week. Thank you, Kelly. We are back tomorrow. I'm going to have Elliot Ikalay on the show. He's going to get his right of reply to the Andrea Vance opinion piece. He left Hobson's Pledge. He is now a candidate for New Zealand First as well. We really love Elliot on the show. So he's going to come on the show as well tomorrow. All right, guys, look after yourselves. We will catch you soon.
7: 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The New Zealand First campaign launch public meeting, 2 p.m. at the Dewdrop Event Centre in Monaco, Sunday, 19th of July. 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
10: In this update, parts of the country are taking a battering from the weather, with significant heavy rain, severe gales and snow for parts of the South Island. A strong cold southeast flow lies over the South Island and lower North Island. Heavy rains expected around eastern and northern areas of the South Island, and in Wairarapa it's expected to be significant in parts of North Canterbury and Marlborough, and a red heavy rain warning is in place. Snow around the Mackenzie country is slowly easing, but Met Services issued a severe snowfall warning for the Arthurs and Porters passes. There are reports of rockfall on roads around Cheviot. New Zealand's vowing to talk seriously with partners after a missile test in the South Pacific. China launched a long-range ballistic test missile today, just hours after warning New Zealand of their plans. It comes as the Australian and Fijian governments signed a mutual defence treaty. Finance Minister Nicola Willis has reiterated Foreign Minister Winston Peters' concerns, calling the move in a nuclear-free zone unwelcome.
11: We will be engaging with Australia, Fiji on how we as a region can work together to prevent the testing of nuclear-capable ballistic missiles.
10: The death toll from Venezuela's twin earthquakes has now topped 3,000. Almost 16,500 are injured, more than 17,000 homeless. The country's president has defended the government's actions following the quakes amid growing frustration over what many have called a delayed and inadequate response. President Delcy Rodriguez says security forces were deployed immediately.

telling you what you needed to know so you can make up your own mind and not taking sides themselves. All that has changed. Who can you trust in this rapidly changing world? Most Kiwi media are overseas owned. Most are taking government money that comes with strings attached. If they don't, most are taking government money that comes with strings attached. If they don't like what you say, you're cancelled. But now, there is a place where you can resist. Get and share views that are honest and real. 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It's honest opinions. 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

Good morning. Welcome to the platform. I'm Sean Plunkett. Over the jet lag, back and rearing to go. It is Monday. We've got quite the show for you this morning. Well, the mainstream media is losing its stuff over Michael Law's candidacy for New Zealand First. We'll pick apart the outrage expressed over the weekend. We check in with the Santana gold mine. Is it all over? Are they taking a breather? Damien Spring, the CEO, will join us at 8:35. Craig Williams from Maharaja Tours is with us. And ACT Party leader David Seymour. As the party takes an unusual, but when you think about it, really sensible move to protect pets in cases of domestic discord and violence. All that and your calls and a ton more. All right, let's get into it on a Monday morning. Yes, folks, we have been dealing, struggling, trying to fix an app issue. It is an inconsistent, hard to recreate fault affecting some of you. Some of you have downloaded, refreshed your phones, refreshed your apps, and it is working. For others, it isn't. We are going to reconstitute an old streaming system we had in the meantime. While we fix the underlying problem, please do bear with us. Most of the system is working properly, but playback seemed to be cutting out, but with no predictable pattern that we can find. So believe me, the technical team are hard at work on that. I thank you for your patience. I also thank you for raising the issues with us in such a reasonable way. Okay, and I've just told you, Michael not in today, will have a best of from his show. Gosh, he was away Friday too, so you haven't had a day with him since he's become a New Zealand First candidate. He was in Oamaru over the weekend, he told me yesterday, looking dodgy at the Lindis Pass, Danzy's Pass closed, he can't get back home to Cromwell where his studio is. So, well, Leah's still with you from 1 to 4, best ofs from 10 to 1 because of that, well, weather-related problem. And I'll tell you what, it's probably cold where Michael is this morning. We might ring in and send him a text later on, just say if we can have a chat to him, see what it's like down there in Oamaru, where he's snowed in with Shane Jones. My God, imagine that. I do want to talk this morning, though, about the reaction to the news we broke here on the platform on Friday morning on this very show, that Mr. Laws, the 10 to 1 announcer on the platform and talk host, is standing for New Zealand First as the Waitaki candidate for the New Zealand First Party. And as he's allowed to do so in a free country. Michael told me he was doing this. We had a discussion about the implications for his work on the platform. Not any major implications for that. And were he to be elected, and I've seen speculation about this over the weekend in social media, were he to be elected, I'm sure we would make an arrangement which would mean that you and the platform will not lose his talents as a talk broadcaster. So it is not my intention, if Mr. Peters were to enter Parliament or indeed become a minister, to say he cannot work here. All of the people who work at the platform have other parts of their lives, and I'm not going to discourage people from taking part in

0: democracy and serving the public by denying them employment here or saying they cannot work here. So I want to make that very clear at this stage. But my God, someone says, looks like you need to supply Mr. Lawes with a helicopter. He's quite important. Well, if anyone's got a spare one, do get in touch. The editorials, well, it was coming before the announcement, wasn't it? We had Heather Duplessis-Allen having an absolute hissy front about Michael. And over the weekend, my God, Andrea Vance just let rip. She writes for Stuff. She's the woman who was involved in a very strange story involving Peter Dunne some years ago, where he didn't leak something, but he'd send her an awful lot of emails. Well, Andrea Vance launches in with a headline, "Welcome to the New Zealand First Manosphere, now featuring the undead." So the headline uses this term manosphere, which is part of an imported culture war. Liberal lovies like, what's his name, Louis Theroux, use the word manosphere. It's a fourth wave feminist foot stomping little angry thing to say. So manosphere. And she says that Mr. Lawes is undead. Well, technically that's true. Last time I looked, Michael was alive. But of course it's suggesting that he's a zombie. So do not expect with a headline like that that anything Andrea Vance writes, the National Affairs editor for the Post and the Sunday Star Times, do not expect that anything she writes is going to be balanced or reasonable. And here's the opening sentence of her piece. So what's up with the whole toxic New Zealand First manosphere? Well, Andrea, maybe as a journalist you need to find someone other than yourself and your Chardonnay sipping, lanyard wearing dinner party mates in Queenstown, where I understand you now reside. Nice for some. Has anyone said that there's a toxic New Zealand First manosphere? Anyone beside you? So we start an article entirely based on a biased and vitriolic point of view from Ms. Vance. Because I can tell you what's up with the whole toxic New Zealand First manosphere. It is all in your head, Andrea. It is all in your head. That's just a term you made up. Winston Peters' roll call of candidates is basically a doom scroll through the darkest, most aggressive corners of the internet. I'm presuming that means the platform is one of the most darkest, aggrieved corner of the internet. It's an algorithmic collection of outrage merchants, culture war hobbyists, and men convinced Western society is on the brink of collapse and they've only one homemade podcast away from saving it with the party polling it. And then she goes on, basically just says, geez, isn't New Zealand First doing well? And this is the line where she gets into us. On Friday, Peters dug up his old crony, Michael Lawes, helped along by webcaster Sean Plunkett, who's kindly given Lawes gainful employment at the platform, his second-hand shop for washed-up talk show hosts. That's nice, isn't it, Andrea? Nothing washed up about the platform, nothing washed up about me, Michael Lawes or Leah Panapa, thank you. But I can understand when you are working for a struggling woke media outlet like Stuff in the Post that you need to, I don't know, say, look over there. We're doing fine, thank you, Andrea, practicing open, free, tolerant journalism without political bias, which is something you wouldn't know much about. But what follows is basically a personality attack on Michael Lawes. And not to be unexpected, it has drawn a ton of criticism from people who recognise, as so blindingly obvious, the rather nasty, vitriolic, and dare I say, at the risk of being misogynistic, catty way that Andrea Vance has written her column. I would like to invite Andrea Vance at any time she wishes to call me, she has my number, or call in on 0800 33 2283. And I'm more than happy to discuss the politics of my impartial view of the politics of New Zealand First and Mr. Law's candidacy, because you are clearly very upset. Heather is upset. Andrea is upset. The Herald editorial is upset too. They think it's a bad move. In an anonymous editorial published, the Herald says, well, it's bad because Laws isn't moderate and he's extremist and he'll turn off the moderate voters that are flocking to New Zealand First. That's why it's doing so well. What a naive and stupid piece of political analysis that is from the Herald. The reason it would seem to me New Zealand First is doing well is because it is saying we are in trouble and it is not being moderate. It is calling out the wokeism. It is calling out the Andrea Vances. It is calling out the biased media. New Zealand First is successful for the very reason that it has decided being moderate is the road to ruin. And saying you stand for something and standing against the worst things happening in our society would appear to have some political advantage. So the Herald gets it wrong as well. Bryce Edwards writes on his Substack not to write off what is happening with New Zealand First. And I think he presents a more balanced and politically astute view. But clearly, the gloves are off as the cracks in mainstream's let's get top to take votes off the right strategy begins to crumble. The continuing rise of New Zealand First, aided it would appear by Mr. Law's candidacy, is causing real concern to those in mainstream media who would seek to install a left-wing government more likely to return to state funding for their news organisations and to put woke back at the top of the political agenda. I do find this interesting. I find it slightly humorous, but all I can do is promise that the platform will continue to do its job in being open, tolerant and free and calling it like we see it. We clearly now have an announcer who is aligned politically, and one would be naive to think that will not be reflected in some of the broadcasting he does for us. He's being open about it. He is allowed to have a view. Clearly Ms. Vance is politicised. Clearly Ms. Vance would be a completely appropriate candidate for the Green Party or the Labour Party or the top party. The only difference is she hides her political allegiance behind a gossamer-thin veil of journalistic impartiality, a veil, of course, which we can all see through. And I didn't mean that in a creepy kind of way, Andrea. Let's take a break.
1: David Seymour here. I'm coming to a town hall near you. 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
0: Oh, I just want to note, I just checked, Liam Lawson, sixth at Silverstone. Wow, well done, Liam Lawson. Won by Charles Leclerc in a Ferrari, George Russell, Mercedes, second, Lewis Hamilton, third in a Ferrari, and Lando Norris in a McLaren, fourth. British drivers, 2, 3, 4, that's nice. Well bloody done, Liam Lawson, 1 point ahead of Aaron Lindblad. Doing all right, the RB guys. Look, the other thing I want to talk about journalistically, for the first time over the weekend, I get to read an editorial by the new editor of The Post and the Sunday Star Times, Mr. Matthew Hooton, a man who's never been a journalist, but has most certainly been a political operative and a PR man. And because I've been away, I don't know if it's his first editorial, but he's written a piece which I think gives us a very clear indication that, well, if anything, with the departure of his predecessor, Tracy Watkins, who was a pretty studiously impartial journalist of quite some talent, basically, I'd say The Post and the Sunday Star Times, both stuff banner heads, are going more woke. In what is a very strange rant, Mr. Hooton goes back to the last time he was politically relevant around Parliament. He goes back to the great Corngate debate when Helen Clark was Prime Minister. Seeds and a book called Seeds of Distrust by Nikki Hager. Though it's poorly written and rambles all over the place, the editorial overall makes a strong case to say we should be doing more about climate change, that we should be doing more to stop the cows burping. And it's all the evil current government's fault that we haven't. He's dead wrong, of course. Destroying our economy with an emissions trading scheme and the Paris Accords will do nothing to stop climate change. And that Hooton has, in one of his first editorials, embraced the madness, the big lie of man-made climate change and the idea that it is, we can stop it rather than mitigate it, seems to me to be a stake in the ground for him. He's got his people, Kevin Norkay and Virginia Fallon, whipping up climate change hysteria. And it would seem to me we know where Matthew Hooton is. He's woke. He's woke as anything. And that editorial tells me that. Here's just an example of what he wrote. For 24 years, any potential benefits of biotechnology to New Zealand's primary industries and climate change effort have just been unavailable. Even debating them has largely been politically off limits. Those who conducted focus groups on biotechnology at the height of the controversy heard fears straight out of the day of the Triffids. So he's saying people, I don't know quite what he's saying, but he's basically saying we need more rational debate on climate change. Yes, we do, Matthew, but to have that rational debate, you have to abandon net zero and you have to realise that the whole industry that's grown up around climate change is a con. Now, I find this interesting because I came back from my time in Europe having experienced and a very extreme weather event. I was looking today. People were dying in Paris when I was there. Kids were dying in cars. It was 40 degrees. And I got to London and you could not deny that it was not normal weather. There have been heat waves and heat domes in Europe before. The last one, I think, about 14 years ago. But the reality of the impact of that weather was real. And taking steps to mitigate the effects of that weather is necessary. I talked to several people involved in insurance and corporates and politics in Britain. And there is simply no way that you can say the weather isn't causing problems. But the realist amongst them said, do you really think we can stop this? If it's cyclical, we can't. The cycle will work itself out. But we can adapt to it and we can be better prepared for it. Stopping cows burping in New Zealand is not going to change a damn thing. And if Mr. Hooton is going to go around saying that it would and it's all a political tragedy that we haven't stopped them burping, the man is a fool. So as I say, I come back from Europe perhaps less sceptical about the fact that there is more extreme weather, but that is purely from a personal experience now that I have experienced it and found it not pleasant at all. But again, I say we must learn to live with that, the arrogance to think that a bunch of bureaucrats running a carbon trading scheme is going to make a blind bit of difference is naive and arrogant. But that is the line that Matthew Hooton, the new editor of the Post and Sunday Star Times, has taken. I wonder where he will put his stake in the ground next. Well, probably, I guess he'll go on transgenderism. I'm going to be very interested to see what path he takes there. And I would also note that unadulterated piece of hateful rubbish that was written by Andrea Vance obviously went across Matthew Hooton's desk before it was published in the same paper as his editorial. So do not think that Matthew Hooton represents a return to sanity by Stuff, by the Sunday Star Times, or by the Post. If anything, I would say that Matthew Hooton represents a step further into the dark side of biased, woke, lanyard-wearing, self-justifying journalism. Good for me, good for the platform, good for the independent media. Not so good for you as people who might still trust the old institutions which have lied to us for so long. After the news, we're going to have David Seymour, the ACT Party leader. A really interesting story that I kind of poo-pooed when I first heard, but stick with me. It's really interesting. Sean, 30 years ago, Hooton talked openly about National winning the 2023 election. Guess who he thought would be National's leader and PM? He is a deeply embittered, disappointed man, says Damien. Sean, learning to live with climate change and looking after New Zealand means investing in a bigger navy. We need to plan to keep the hordes from hotter countries trying to get here illegally, says Scott. Sean, Hooton is just a cynical bugger and will be angling for climate change advertising and support money. Yeah. The media reaction to Michael is feral, says Joanna. It is, because I'm going to suggest this, and I don't have skin in this game. Michael's political candidacy is Michael's business. But damn it, the news media hate it when the parties they hate, this is the mainstream media, are doing well. And Michael was a coup for New Zealand First, and he has clearly bolstered support. And they can't stand it because it means their side. And yes, the mainstream media and people like Matthew Hooton and Andrea Vance have a side. Their side might not win. Sean, Everyone knows Matthew Hooton is a shill for the highest bidder, always has been, says Melissa. Sean, how many trillions have been invested so far in an attempt to change the climate? How much has the climate changed as a result? How would we know, says Niz. Yep, I hear you, Niz. And Roger, we're working on it, my friend. Thank you. Roger, I'm sorry. I'm not going to delay talking about Formula One. If you're watching it on delay, turn off the platform. Sorry, I don't, you know, what are you going to pay me for your cone of silence? Good Lord. All this is great publicity for the platform. Oh, well. Andrea Vance speaking power to truth. Actually, that's quite a good way to put it, isn't it? All right, you are on the platform. We're waiting for our next guest to arrive. I noticed story making headlines actually in Stuff today. Winston Peters, and you know my naivety, Winston Peters is insisting that only New Zealand citizens be allowed to vote in New Zealand elections. Wow. Okay, I'm going to sound really dumb. I thought only New Zealand citizens could vote in New Zealand elections. Now, apparently permanent residents can vote in New Zealand elections. This is a no-brainer. If you're not a New Zealander, you don't get to choose the New Zealand government. I can't think of anything more basic and simple. I'm surprised to find that permanent residents who weren't New Zealand citizens could vote in our election. Call me stupid. I'm sorry, I just always presumed that. I'm really interested in taking that. The hotspot, someone says, the hotspot is at the top of the hour. We don't do this hotspot at 7:30, but I'll tell you where it is. It's Danzy's Pass, where it's not very hot today. It's all snowed in. So, what do you think? I'd say Winston Peters quite sensibly saying, if you're a New Zealand citizen, you can vote in the New Zealand election. If you're not, Sean, clearly Ms. Vance has a bee in her bonnet. She appears to be the kind of woman who either shrieks or turns on the tears when faced with a contrary opinion, says Neil. Just clicked on Andrea's article. I get a pop contrary opinion, says Neil. Just clicked on Andrea's article. I get a pop-up asking for a donation.
8: Sorry,
0: who are they kidding? All right, we might be talking, it would seem to me, not by video. Look, we have got them up on video. We're just playing around. Now, we do indeed. All right, so our next guest is the leader of the ACT Party, David Seymour. And I've got to say, when I initially discussed this issue with David, I was scratching my head. And I thought about it over the weekend. And more importantly, I've talked to people and women I know over the weekend, and they've told me this issue is a thing. What is the issue? Whether it's the use or the threatening of pets, domestic pets, in domestic disputes and domestic violence. And I was amazed at the number of people I spoke to over the weekend and said for them in a bad situation or for someone or a woman they knew in a bad situation, a pet was used as a bargaining chip or a coercive tool. David, I find that unbelievable, but clearly it is commonplace in this country.
9: Yeah, unfortunately, that's right. This first came to me about 9 years ago. I had a defence lawyer who was part of the private prosecution service volunteering for the SPCA going after some of these horrible people. And she showed me a few articles from, you know, that she'd had published in the Law Society Journal saying these are specific cases where it happens. Then I got to know Dame Julie Chapman, who runs the Pet Refuge. It's where we launched the policy yesterday. It's actually a big facility. I will never tell you where it is. It's a secret because they don't want the people to try and find it. But, you know, they actually take the pets so that people can get out of abusive relationships, mostly women, but sometimes men. They're trying to get out of a bad relationship, but they need somewhere for their pet to go in the meantime. So they often look after a pet for several months so that while that person sorts themselves out with a new place to live and all the rest. So this is a big problem that Julie has set this whole thing up to try and service. I thought it's taken a while. A lot's happened in the years between, but I thought we've got to actually do something about this. So we are proposing to put a new crime in the Crimes Act, which is going to be called coercion by animal abuse. And if you abuse an animal or threaten to abuse an animal in order to coerce or control a human,

0: then we will put you away for up to 7 years. And I think it's about time. 42 American states have started to have moved on this. Australia has recently altered its laws. I think we should be doing the same thing.
1: All right, David, domestic abuse is, you know, a blight on our society. Women's Refuge does a hell of a job nationwide, the collective of women's refuges around this country, keeping kids and people affected by domestic violence safe. At the moment, though, there's only one pet refuge.
0: Yeah, that's right, and it's completely funded by donations. I mean, Women's Refuge is largely funded by charity too. And I don't think, by the way, just as a side topic, I mean, people say it's all terrible that things are funded charitably. I think it's great when people actually get together and do stuff voluntarily instead of being forced to pay tax, but that's another story. Yet the pet refuge is being expanded. I think they have plans to double their capacity, and that's thanks to some very generous people out there who've given a lot of money for it.
1: How do people access it, David?
0: They generally get referred, so unfortunately sometimes it's by hospitals, it can be by police, by Women's Refuge. So whoever is involved in intervening in a domestic violence situation, obviously the people that work in that area are all aware of the pet refuge, and sometimes they ship pets in from other parts of the country to Auckland as well.
1: All right. David, as far as the legislation is concerned, have you drafted the beginnings of a bill here?
0: We haven't, but it will be very simple. It will add an extra item to the Crimes Act, and it will say something along the lines of coercion by animal abuse. Anybody is guilty of the offence of coercion by animal abuse if they issue threats or carry out threats to abuse an animal in order to gain advantage over a person, or something along those lines. I'm sure that the people at the Crown Law Office, if we are in government, will be able to come up with something better than that, probably just as quickly.
1: Have you talked to any other parties about how they would feel about such a piece of legislation?
0: No, we're 120 something days from the election today, so you know, each party is now setting out its own stall. You will have seen that with other parties over the weekend, but you know, we've recently been talking about crime. On Thursday, you might have seen our policy to give security guards extra power and extra responsibility to keep retail precincts, public transport, supermarkets and shops safe. On the weekend, we talked about this. We'll have more crime policy to come this week. So there's quite a lot to be done, but we are, you know, obviously now making the pitch to people. You haven't heard a lot from ACT in recent times. We've had our head down, our bum up. I don't know if you noticed that Nicole McKee passed a law on Friday, late on Friday night, which removes the real estate authority's ability to suspend people for 5 years, a la Janet Dixon.
2: Yep.
0: So we've just been doing that kind of work, sometimes late on a Friday night in Parliament. However, we are now setting out our stall and saying, look, you know, if you want to give your party vote to ACT again, or for the first time, our policies will pass the Peter Blake test.
1: All right.
0: And that is, they will the vote faster.
1: Given the event that the policies we've just talked about, is law and order going to be a focus for ACT this campaign? Do you see that as an area you're strong in?
0: Yes, and it's always a focus for ACT, because at the end of the day, if the government could only do one thing, then it would be law and order. You know, everything else flows from that. It's all very well to talk about health and education, but you can't have schools and hospitals if you got people running around beating each other. So law and order is the number one job of any government, and it's always the number one priority of ACT. Doesn't mean we don't do other things, but everything else flows from it.
1: All right. Are you going to meet Modi on his visit this week?
0: Not sure what the plans are there, but certainly hope to. I think it's significant for New Zealand, first time in 40 years. And geez, you know, compared with 40 years ago, India is a totally different place. They've come out of socialism. Their middle class is now in the hundreds of millions. If you just take wealthy Indians, even just the wealthy ones, are a large country. Before you consider that 1.4 billion, I also believe, you know, being trade dependent on China as we have been is a problem for New Zealand in the long term. trade with India is one of the solutions to that. So very positive, and yes, I hope to meet him.
1: There's quite a lot of rhetoric around that visit, quite a lot of heat. Brian Tamaki's lost his guns from saying something about temples, though I'm not sure the two were related. Are you concerned that this trip could go wrong and could be a lightning rod for domestic controversy here?
0: Well, I'm concerned that Brian Tamaki is getting too much attention, but all I'd say about him is, the ACT Party's been, I think, the most principled and consistent representative of 250,000 licensed firearm owners. But I've never met a licensed firearm owner who doesn't get that if you want to have firearms, you shouldn't go around in public and even joke about shooting people, because if you start doing that, there's a good chance they will take your guns. And so I don't think it's anything to do with the mosques and the temples. I think those comments were stupid. But I think the issue here is that he's actually gone and said that, if his daughter married an Indian, he'd use a shotgun to shoot them or something. And once you start, if you start making jokes like that as a licensed firearm owner...
1: Yeah, but hang on, wouldn't we have a law that we could prosecute him under for those comments?
0: That's possibly true if you could argue it was incitement, but the law that's relevant here is the Arms Act 1983 that says in order to have a firearms license, you must be a fit and proper person. And if you cast doubt on that, then you can have your license.
1: Why is it doubt having a strong opinion about who your daughter marries? What I'm saying, he's put it in jeopardy that someone who owns a firearm isn't, David.
0: Yeah, but just a second, Sean. See what you just did there? You said it's having a strong opinion about who your daughter marries. That's fine. Nobody thinks that's a problem. It's when you start saying, I might shoot someone. I think most people who are responsible firearm owners can actually see that maybe that's not such a smart thing to say, because if we had a scenario where many people who own firearms are also joking about shooting people, it becomes very difficult for the police to know which ones to take seriously. So generally, the rule is, if you want to have a gun, don't joke about going around shooting people.
1: Do you think Brian Tamaki would ever shoot anyone for marrying his daughter?
0: But again, that's not the point, right? So if you have a world where lots of people go around joking about shooting people and they all own guns, very hard to know which ones to take seriously. So you just don't do it. And this is something that licensed firearm owners get. Most people are actually responsible, and they realize that we don't actually want a world with crazy people running around with guns. So if you want to have a gun, then you don't give
1: them. He was actually talking about child brides, David. He doesn't want a world where we accept young girls being married off to old men, or prepubescent girls being married to old men. That's what actually what he was talking about.
0: That's a really reasonable view to hold.
1: So why did he lose his guns over holding a reasonable view?
0: Because he chose to express it by talking about shooting people, which, as I've just said to you, three or four different ways, not a smart thing to do if you're a licensed firearm owner.
1: All right. Are you worried that other political parties may make hay out of the Modi visit?
0: Oh, look, they can try, but, I mean, I think I mentioned to you earlier, I just apply the Sir Peter Blake test. So, will having better security guards make the boat go faster? Yep, it'll make shopping precincts safer. It'll stop $2.6 billion worth of shoplifting that is costing all of us who actually pay for stuff. Will getting involved in domestic violence by taking on pets make us a safer place? Yep, that'll make the boat go faster. Will jumping up and down about India make the boat go faster? Will it actually make any difference? Probably not. Will having a free trade agreement with India create new markets and new opportunities for New Zealand exporters that will raise commodity prices and give more jobs and higher pay? Yep, that'll make the boat go faster. So I just apply the Sir Peter Blake test. And I think if you just apply that test, then your view of who's doing well in New Zealand politics is a little bit different, because the ACT Party is always doing stuff that makes the boat go faster, one little barnacle at a time removed, whereas others, you do have to ask, what have they done to make the boat go faster lately?
1: Finally, David, if people want to give to this pet refuge, Do you know where they can go?
0: I don't specifically. I've been to their website. I'm pretty sure you could donate on there. But if you just Google Pet Refuge NZ, then I'm sure that you will find that they're pretty good at taking your money.
1: Good stuff. I thank you very much indeed for your time this morning.
0: Pleasure. Talk soon. Thank you.
1: Cheers. David Seymour, leader of the ACT Party. As I said, I thought it was a non-story, and then I think about it, I talked to some people. Oh, yeah, so-and-so took the cats or took the dog, and I was distraught, and bloody hell. What making the boat go faster is clearly ACT's new script line. Well, he laid out there too, law and order is one of their big priorities. And I love the admission from David Seymour. You look, 120 days from the election, it's every man for himself. We are in campaign mode. There is just absolutely no doubt about it. Now, Modi from India, Prime Minister Modi, is visiting this week. We're not sure of the details, and even David there, as the Deputy Prime Minister, wasn't sure of the details. Believe me, this is going to create issues, and it will be political. Quite an historic thing, given the signing of the free trade deal. Do not expect New Zealand First and Winston Peters not to make a bit of mischief over this. Let's take a break at 10 minutes away from 8.
2: The Right Honourable Winston Peters, leader of New Zealand First, warmly invites you and your family to the campaign launch public meeting at 2 p.m. on Sunday the 19th of July at the Dewdrop Event Centre in Manukau. 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The New Zealand First campaign launch public meeting, 2 p.m. at the Dewdrop Event Centre in Manukau, Sunday 19th of July. For more information, see nzfirst.nz. 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
1: All right, have you ever had a partner use a pet, the cat, the dog, the goldfish in a domestic dispute, I wonder? I'd love to hear from you if you had. I was amazed the number of people I talked to about this over the weekend who had. Sean, excellent news about this pet legislation. I know someone who was in an extremely violent relationship, whose cat was killed as coercive control. That is the deal, isn't it? Sean, I bet Erica Stanford still has a whole lot of people with Indian names pretending they're in New Zealand asking for immigration advice, says Theo. Sean, excellent news about this pet legislation. I know someone who was in, cat was killed as coercive thing. For your techies, still having issues, believe me, we are working on it. Sean, as a permanent resident of New Zealand, I have never voted in New Zealand elections. I can never remember which side are the Whigs and which are the Tories, says Damien. Sean, I had a pet goldfish once. I do not care, to be honest. Peter Blake test. Well, he got shot, didn't he? Good point. 0800 33 22 83. I'm going to have a talk about this race issue and the Indian issue after the news too, over something that happened to me over the weekend. Now, I'm just looking on the New Zealand Electoral Commission website. Here is the eligibility to vote in New Zealand's general election. You have to be over 18, okay? You have to be a New Zealand citizen. And then it says, or resident for electoral purposes. And you've lived in New Zealand continuously for 12 months or more at some time in your life. You are a resident for electoral purposes if you're living in New Zealand lawfully and you're not required to leave within a specific time. So that could be an awful lot of people. That could be... Oh, now I get it, why the left would be so worried. For example, Pacific Islanders living here. You can come and you can get permanent residence and a visa to New Zealand. You can stay as long as you want and send all your wages back to the islands and live in South or West Auckland, can't you? And you're not a New Zealand citizen. What is your... I'm really interested in your views. And maybe that would be unfair if your whole family's here and you live your life here. You should have some representation and you're paying taxes here. You should be able to vote. But another part of me says, on a very basic level, if you're, you know, if you haven't got a New Zealand passport, if you're not a New Zealand citizen, you don't get to choose the New Zealand government. There just seems to be something inherently fair about taking that approach. I want to find out from someone how many non-citizens do vote in New Zealand elections. I think, DM, someone says, when did the electoral thing change from just citizens? I'm not sure. I'll tell you what, Bella, could you give our mate Graham Egler a ring and ask him if he knows much about voter eligibility in New Zealand? I'm really interested in finding out more about this. Sean, New Zealand's version of gerrymandering, I suppose it is. Sean, the franchise, like many other aspects of our social polity, is far too liberal. A permanent resident is a guest. That's what I would figure. You don't invite guests to run your home, says Neil. Sean, I'd suspect a few students who support the Greens might be impacted. I think it could be hundreds of thousands of people. Sure, not Kiwi, no vote. Simple for me, says Warwick. Absolutely, Sean. When we moved to Whangarei from Brisbane in 2019, we had the electoral forms arrive in the post and we were able to vote once we registered. My partner and I couldn't believe it at the time, says Jamie. We've got bloody Australians voting here. You are kidding me. Sean, to become a citizen, you need to pass an English test, which may trip a few up, says Ian. Sean, I had no idea that someone who was not a New Zealand citizen could vote in our general election. This is simply unacceptable to me. It is impossible to have the country's best interests at heart if you do not belong here, says Kim. Wow, I think we have stumbled on something. And yet again, that terrible, terrible Manosphere party, the New Zealand First, have done it. Sean, should be this simple. Globally, you have one vote. If you can vote in another place because you're a citizen, then you can't vote anywhere else. Literally one person, one vote globally. Why should some people be able to vote in two or more places, says Tom. Permanent residents get access to all other public services. Only citizens should vote. Wow. Peters is right. New Zealand citizens only to vote. Could be ameliorate by a provision that if you're already on the electoral roll, you can vote, but all new enrolments require citizenship, says Graham. Yeah, this is going to be a hornet's nest. Sean, maybe they should bring back the only thing that only landowners vote in New Zealand. It could fix a lot of things. Yeah, Grant, and then just blokes. That would really sort things out, wouldn't it? Okay, so quite a lot of you feel like I did. I thought it was just us citizens, us New Zealanders, who could vote for the New Zealand government. Not someone who just happens to be passing through or decides to stay here. You shouldn't get a stay unless you're going to join.
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1: Well, welcome to the Platform. We are still here, we are still swinging, and I have to say we had a good day yesterday. But if you're listening, if you're watching, I want you to do something for me. I want you to lift up your hand, right or left, put it up, then drop it down behind your back and give yourself a pat on the back. The decision of the government yesterday that the BSA was well past its use-by date is very welcome by the Platform, but it wasn't something that we did, or we didn't do it alone. We did it with the support of you, with the thousands of people who signed petitions that were organised by the ACT Party and by the Free Speech Union, and it was your voice, your freedom of speech and opinion, that led to what I had always figured would be the inevitable outcome of the Broadcasting Standards Authority taking aim at the Platform and your freedom of speech. I also want to pay a particular tribute to the Free Speech Union, who helped me out, and to Troy Bowker, a New Zealand businessman who believes in freedom of speech and helped financially with the legal costs that were incurred in running that campaign and having what it soon became clear was a fruitless legal argument with the BSA, who had ideologically made up their mind they wanted to get the Platform and use us as an example. So thank you. And I also want to thank the BSA. I want to thank the BSA for proving by their own actions why we need to be vigilant about freedom of speech and thought control and turning ourselves into a dystopian Orwellian world. And yesterday was a win for the good guys, a win, as I've said, for common sense and for all of you, but it doesn't mean the battle is over. In fact, far from it. To the people, also the individual staff at the BSA, start looking for new work. I'm sure you're all quite highly qualified, good luck with that. Good luck with that to all of you. Happy to have you ring in if you're at the BSA and have a chat to us about what's going on. We are currently waiting. We are waiting on, he's travelling this morning, but I'm hopeful that we'll get the Minister of Broadcast, of Media, should I say, Paul Goldsmith on. And can I just say, Paul Goldsmith, how easy was that, mate? And look at the huge positive reaction you've had all across the country from what you've done. Could I just say the only people really crying, RNZ, of course, rang me yesterday and asked me about disinformation. And I said, look, there is a risk. Who's going to control all the disinformation on Radio New Zealand and TVNZ now that the BSA is gone? That is a concern. So RNZ's just going to have to up its game. And isn't it funny, apparently I should now join the Media Council, that has upheld other standards from the BSA, standards that have seen the members of the Media Council burn through their credibility and public trust at a rate of knots which is hard to believe, which makes one's head spin. So I don't think I'm joining any voluntary group. If you don't like what we say or do, or someone else says or does on this Platform, you ring me or you send me an email at hello@theplatform.kiwi and I'll have a yarn with you and we'll sort it out. And if we can't sort it out, I guess we go off to court. Fair's fair, right? I do want to say, though, I have logged in this morning to have a look at, around this, and here is the headline that I love. It's from Newsroom, which is another new media company, which I think it's run by two guys who were very senior in the old media, Mark Jennings, who ran TV3 News, and the former Herald editor, Tim Murphy. But it's woke as Newsroom. And, of course, they're members of the Media Council because that makes them special and more credible. They've got a piece by a guy called Fox Mayer. And it says, without the BSA, people will be able to say anything about anything, says a complainant, someone who won a BSA complaint. What a great thing. Without the BSA, we'll be able to say anything about anything. Roll on, freedom, I say. Wonderful headline. Thank you, Newsroom. And could I also say thank you in large to the mainstream media who contacted me for comment yesterday. I was happy to help. And I think by and large, you reported accurately what I said. I can't ask more than that.
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1: In this update, parts of the country are taking a battering from the weather, with significant heavy rain, severe gales and snow for parts of the South Island. A strong cold southeast flow lies over the South Island and lower North Island. Heavy rains expected around eastern and northern areas of the South Island, and in Wairarapa it's expected to be significant in parts of North Canterbury and Marlborough, and a red heavy rain warning is in place. Snow around the Mackenzie country is slowly easing, but Met Service has issued a severe snowfall warning for the Arthurs and Porters passes. There are reports of rockfall on roads around Cheviot. New Zealand's vowing to talk seriously with partners after a missile test in the South Pacific. China launched a long-range ballistic test missile today, just hours after warning New Zealand of their plans. It comes as the Australian and Fijian governments signed a mutual defence treaty. Finance Minister Nicola Willis has reiterated Foreign Minister Winston Peters' concerns, calling the move in a nuclear-free zone unwelcome.
2: We will be engaging with Australia, Fiji on how we as a region can work together to prevent the testing of nuclear-capable ballistic missiles.
1: The death toll from Venezuela's twin earthquakes has now topped 3,000. Almost 16,500 are injured, more than 17,000 homeless. The country's president has defended the government's actions following the quakes amid growing frustration over what many have called a delayed and inadequate response. President Delcy Rodriguez says security forces were deployed immediately. She's also announced the creation of a new military unit to deal with emergencies and disasters. Search and rescue operations are now winding down 11 days after the quakes devastated the country, and the focus has now shifted to clearing debris. And emergency evacuations are being done in Guam and the northern Manaya Islands as a super typhoon moves onto the area. People have been warned it's a very dangerous storm, which could cause catastrophic damage.

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1: All right, you are on the Platform. Sean Plunkett with you at 8:35 this morning. Damien Spring, the CEO of Santana Minerals, will join us. While I was away, it would appear some changes with the fast track going on there. I want to find out exactly what is happening from the horse's mouth there. Sean, according to the right to vote was extended to permanent residents in 1975. That would have been under Rowling. Also the first time when prisoners could vote. So the same government that introduced the Treaty of Waitangi Act also gave permanent residents the right to vote. Are you a permanent resident who does vote? Why not become a citizen? Sean, AI is telling me there is no record of the numbers of people on permanent residence visas from Immigration New Zealand. Potentially hundreds of thousands or over a million people can vote. Yeah, this is getting quite interesting, this story. I can see why Winston ran this up the flagpole yesterday. Sean, the Green Party in the UK now campaign in Urdu and Arabic, says Neil. Sean, I have voted as a permanent resident. It was bizarre when I found out I can vote. Now I am a citizen. I support Winston. It's basic common sense. That's from Kartik. Oh, Kartik, g'day, mate. Christchurch Indian turned and fully assimilated to Kiwi culture. And Kartik, thank you for your text, because there's something else I wanted to raise this morning. I was up picking up the papers from my local Foursquare. And I don't like supermarkets, so I spend a lot of time. I go to my Foursquare every couple of days to pick this and that up. I have known the people who run my Foursquare. I have watched the ownership of that business change generationally. So the dad was doing it. Now he's handed over to the son. And the son and his wife are marrying it. They've got kids. Their kids go to the same school that my son went to, and they play cricket, and they're great people, but they're of Indian ethnicity. But they're bloody good people. I've known them for, I don't know, 20 years, 20, 30 years, this whole family. And I was picking up the papers yesterday, and my mate at the Foursquare said to me, he said, what's with all this racist stuff? And I said, what are you talking? He said, online, the stuff about Indians, man, it's crazy. And we had a conversation. I said, has it affected you or the kids or anything? He said, no, but it's everywhere. And we had a conversation, and it got me thinking. And we talked a little bit about Modi coming. And look, he supports India in cricket, but nothing else, my mate at the Foursquare. But it worried me. It worried me that someone who is most certainly part of my community is a little worried about racism, and I think New Zealand is better than that. And I didn't know quite what my response should be, and I guess because I'm in media and I talk about these issues, I may have even felt a little bit guilty down in my soul that maybe I've done something to make his life, a fellow New Zealander, a little tougher. And I just wanted to say this morning, let's be very, very careful. Let's be very, very careful when Mr. Modi's here and as we talk about ethnicity and race in the run-up to election, that we aren't racist. That we don't casually start judging people by the colour of their skin or what we perceive their ethnicity to be. Because it's very easy to do that. And when we do that, we run the risk of offending and hurting and damaging people who are part of our community and who are our friends, who are part of what we are. And I felt after this conversation yesterday at the Foursquare that I had to say something and ask you all to be wary of the unintentional hurt you can call and how easy it is. And I

0: I'm not standing here virtue signaling. How easy it is to be casually racist without meaning to. And I would ask that we temper our debate and our calls and our conversations with each other with that in mind, with that issue, with that possibility in mind. And I'll read these texts. Indians come in all shapes and sizes, cultural configurations, Hindu, New Zealand citizens. Who said, why should I pay to be a New Zealand citizen when I have been living here for a number of years? It's too expensive. Sure, New Zealand, Uruguay, Ecuador and Malawi are the only countries in the world that let non-citizens vote in national elections. Wow, Pat, I didn't know that. Uruguay, Ecuador and Malawi, hardly a sort of group I'd want to be a member of. Hardly, a club I'd want to be a member of. Sean, pretty sure if the vitriol towards Indians had been fueled by the two-tier Maori and other New Zealand structures here in New Zealand, says Tony. My friends at the dairy are not primarily Indians. They are shopkeepers, friends and Kiwis. By comparison, permanent residents in Australia cannot vote in Australian government elections unless you enrolled as a British subject before 26th of January 1984. Brenda says, thank you so much for saying that. I had to, Brenda. I felt really uncomfortable. I felt really quite sad. And he's saying, oh, it's just all online. Of course, his kids are online. Got lovely kids. Sean, flooding is bad here in Oamaru. I'm all good, but our town looks like Venice at the moment. Tell you what, can you drop a text or ring Michael, see if he can come on and give us a flood update from Oamaru, seeing that's where he's stuck? We'll try and get him on. Sean, I grew up holidaying in Danzig's Pass on German Creek. Several old Chinamen's huts, long lines of stacked stones from the gold mine, still a bit of gold to be panned, nice wee dock campsite on the other side of the creek. No cell service or anything else apart from the birds. Used to be a beautiful open river basin falling into the Kyburn River via a wee dam waterfall. Unfortunately, the broom came through and covered the old riverbeds, somewhat ruining the vista from our caravans. I haven't been in many years, but the pub was a little safer when snowed in winter. Usual Kiwi pub. If you needed something, it could be found for you in a pinch. Great food, company, and plenty of spates. I hope it's still the same, says Tom. What a very nice text that is, Tom. Absolutely delightful. Let's take our break.
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1: Glenda's texting. She says, I went to the Winston Peters meeting at Warkworth. It was a full house. He announced he was going to push for you can't vote unless you're a New Zealand citizen. The announcement brought the hall down. A very good hour of Winston, says Glenda. It's a pretty populist policy. It's pretty patriotic. It's pretty mainstream. Or is that part of the manosphere, the evil zombie manosphere, Andrea Vance? Oh, Andrea Vance, I hope you're a New Zealand citizen. Or are you still a citizen of Ireland, Andrea? Sean, my wife from Scotland has lived and paid taxes all her life. She didn't even know she wasn't a citizen until applying for a passport some years ago. Well, we'll let her in, but I don't want her voting. I don't want her voting. Sean, I think Maisel Bassett had a lot to do with the 1975 changes to the Electoral Act, which brought those voting rights in. Might be worth getting him on for background, Andrew from Whangarei. Sean, I have an... George, we're working on this. We changed our delivery stream mechanism. And can I be honest, George, what appears to have happened is as demand goes up, as more and more people are streaming, our new provider is running out of capacity. So I'm having to reconstitute our old streaming service, which cost me thousands of dollars, but this is, yeah. Sean, re-Indians, they are both our best and worst customers. With those that are born here are respectful, where the immigrant Indians are disgusting pigs trying to grope our staff at work and showing their privates. We ban them from our business, but this is a problem with these individuals bringing their misogynistic attitudes. Cheers, John. And John, you have talked about the thing that is difficult. And it is the problem I found British people talking about and Indians in Britain talking about. The migrants having different cultural norms, particularly in regards to women, and particularly in regards to sex. And I hate to say it, I'm going to be honest, to cleanliness, but that's got nothing to do with my mate who runs the Foursquare or his lovely family. And we've just got to be bloody careful. We've just got to be bloody careful. Glenys, good morning.
2: Good morning, Sean. The citizenship thing would probably apply to me, I think, and many others like me. I came to New Zealand, I'm 73, came to New Zealand when I was 11, on my parents' passport. I've never applied for citizenship. I'd never even thought about it. I just integrated and I paid... Worked for 45 years, never claimed a benefit until my super. I think the application now, the basic application is about $560 for citizenship to apply.
1: Are you a New Zealand citizen, Glenys?
2: No, I've never applied. Why? No. As far as I'm aware.
1: Well, you came out with your parents, obviously.
2: Yep.
1: Mm. So what are you? Are you a POM?
2: No, I'm a Kiwi.
1: Well, now there's the right answer, Glenys. You're a Kiwi. But yeah. You're not a New Zealand citizen.
2: Not. I haven't got a piece of paper that says that, no.
1: Hey, what's your passport got on it?
2: I haven't got a passport. I've never wanted to go anywhere else. New Zealand is my home.
1: And you vote?
2: Yes.
1: Yeah. Where were your folks from?
2: England.
1: England, okay. I appreciate for people like you, Glenys, it might put you in a slightly sticky situation, but you can see why people might be into the idea that you need to be a citizen to vote.
2: I can, yes.
1: Mm. Yeah. So you would become a New Zealand citizen to vote?
2: I wouldn't be able to afford it now.
1: I'm sure we could work something out, Glenys.
2: Well, I'd really appreciate it if you would. It could cost a bit.
1: So, do you support New Zealand First policy? To change the law so you have to be a citizen to vote?
2: Yeah. I think so. so, yeah. Perhaps I'd have to think about it a bit more, but yeah.
1: All right.
2: I can see why. Yeah.
1: Yeah, yeah. Okay, you can see why, even though in your personal circumstance it might be slightly difficult. I thank you for your call, Glenys. I hadn't thought about someone like you in that situation. There's going to be a lot of different people with different positions on this. I thank you for sharing. Sean, I also think you should not be able to be a New Zealand Member of Parliament unless you were born here. Born here, lived here. It's a New Zealand citizen, certainly. Or a citizen for at least 20 years. I'm sick of foreigners preaching to us about the treaty. Oh, yeah, well, you just talk about the Greens. I'll donate $50 to help Glenys become a citizen. Well, Richard, as I was going, push come to shove, I'm sure we could help Glenys out. Tell listeners to use the watch live function. Ah, that was right. 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It is only our audio stream we're having issues with. Use the watch live function instead of the listen live function. It doesn't drop out at all. And that works for many people. Okay. Actually, Sarah, can we put that in the thing? Tell subscribers to use Watch Live. They'll get an uninterrupted stream. It is only the audio stream we have the problems with, which we're still trying to fix. Sean, my husband came out here when he was 3. He's a permanent resident, not a citizen. So same situation as Glenys. Paid tax, raised 3 kids, has nowhere else to call home. Then become a bloody citizen, Mary. Easy. Sean, for Parliament, should be a New Zealand citizen and citizen of no other country. I think the Aussies have got that. Sean, look at the DSA commies taking over New York. See how this is a good idea from New Zealand First. Sean, love the New Zealand First policy on only citizens vote. Cheers, Kate. Sean, it's time to place some values, duties and responsibilities on being a citizen, says Neil. When will it be fixed, says Bruce. Bruce, as soon as possible. Meantime, Bruce, try watching live. You'll still be able to hear. Okay? Sean, seriously, Andrea Vance represents everything that's toxic with our MSM. Outrageously defending wokeism. Thank you. Sean, my partner is French and has been in New Zealand for 25 years, paying tax and abiding by New Zealand law. This New Zealand First policy is nothing but a dog whistle to whip up the knuckle-dragging redneck vote. I'm not a knuckle-dragging redneck, and I can see the point in it, Jonathan. Classic Peters, I'm the lead in the lead-up to an election. Well, Jonathan, just get your partner to become a citizen. Okay? Ah, oh, so many people. Glenys, I think we would cover your $500 application. Sean, how can non-citizens claim super? Geez, that's a good point too. The good thing about a dog whistle policy is the dog barks, and you guys are barking, I can tell you. Incorrect, Sean. I have tried watching from your website and it still cuts out. This is odd. Believe me, we've got quite a lot of work going on this. Sean, re your Indian Four Square friends. I too grew up with close Indian friends, not too many Indians in the 70s. They were never political and certainly didn't want to change anything in our small community, ask for any special rights. When Indians marry outside of their race, they may get cut some slack. That's the difference with the new Indian immigrants, says Stu. Sean, my husband has lived in New Zealand for 26 years. We have 3 kids, paid all his taxes. He can't become a citizen because he works overseas for 6 months a year and citizenship is based on consecutive days in the country. Oh, this is... No, I'm not going to believe that. He must be able to become a citizen. I think it's wrong as he goes overseas to support his family in New Zealand and pay his tax. Oh, you need to ring me. There's something off about that. It caused Joe... Yeah, Barnaby Joyce, that's right, was in the Australian Parliament, was a Kiwi and he couldn't stand for Parliament or something. Sean, the problem with gaining citizenship is they don't give it to white folks. Just take a look at citizenship ceremonies, photos, all part of a plan by left-wingers to dilute old Damien, to dilute the white population. Damien, go and cut holes in a sheet and stick it on your head. Sean, I can understand why John's partner doesn't want to become a citizen because he won't know who to surrender to. Don't be mean about the French. Greg, send us an email. We are working on it. Sean, if you're not a citizen, and the problem with the app is tons of people it's working just fine for. We cannot find a rhyme nor reason. Sean, if you're not a citizen, you shouldn't get anything from our tax money, including hospital care. 501, the lot of them. That is Andy. Sean, while I would miss Michael on the platform, I would be happy knowing he is voting all his working hours to being an MP. They get paid plenty, and there's a full-time nod, not just a part-time job, says Neil. Well, that's up to Mr. Laws. Tried loading live from website, could not. This is what the message says. The media could not be loaded either because the server or the networks failed or because the format is not supported. Thank you for that. That is noted. Good morning, Sean. My husband came to New Zealand when he was 4. He only became a citizen 3 years ago at 55. It costs less than $500 to become a citizen. He did that as sending his British passport to the UK to be renewed was going to cost a similar amount. Very easy to do, and he said he should have done it years ago. Have a great day, says Leanne. Thank you. Sean, I've become a New Zealand citizen and it did cost a bit, over $500, and it took 12 months to go through the process. And they stuffed up that protest too. I live in Whangarei, but I had to go to Hamilton for the ceremony. I then applied for my passport and it only took 7 days before it was hand-delivered to my door. By the way, you have to have continuously lived here for 5 years, says Jamie. Thank you, Jamie. Manosphere, a term used by panzerfied beta males and their loony feminist chums, says Neil. Well, I just note it's a term used by Andrea Vance. Sean, are New Zealand MPs allowed dual citizenship? I do not know. Australian MPs are not and must commit total allegiance to Australia without having another country as a backstop. Dual citizenship is a form of passport privilege and MPs should be totally loyal to the country they're serving. I'm completely with you on that. Completely with you. Sean, I came here from the US and was able to became a New Zealand citizen as soon as I was able to. I am a dual national. You see, I reckon you should have had to revoke your American citizenship. Sean, being an MP is a part-time job, Tuesday to Thursday for 30 weeks a year. The rest of what MPs do is peripheral nonsense, says Damien. Very, very good. Very good, Damien. Interesting. Yeah, huge response. That's a massive text response to the issue of citizenship. Sean, the problem with becoming a citizen is that you still need your UK passport to travel to the UK. No, you can travel on a New Zealand passport. Even if you're born in New Zealand, but a parent is born there. Oh,

0: is a really... Andrew is correct. Correct about what? Ring in and tell me. This is about... Sean, New Zealand MPs can hold dual citizenship. Go figure. We've got to stop that. I don't want Mexicans in our parliament. Sean, the easiest way to get to the UK is on a small boat, no passport needed. Yeah, you've got to start in Calais, though, Neil. Sean, the UK changed the rules. If you have had a UK passport, you have to travel on it. Sean, I came to New Zealand in the early 70s and have been here for 3 years when I took out citizenship. I then renounced my British citizenship as I have no intention of even going back there. Coming to New Zealand was the best decision I ever made, says Jay. Lovely, Jay. Well said. Absolutely well said. We're standing by for Damien Spring, the CEO of Santana Minerals. I reckon we'll take our... We'll just wait and see who that is. I don't know who it is. It might be someone interesting's called him. Sean, I have to use my Aussie passport if I'm travelling to Australia. Anywhere else you can use my Kiwi passport. Why have you got two, Jamie? Sean, is there a register or a list of MPs who have dual citizenship? If a New Zealand MP has dual citizenship, they should be scrutinised about their allegiance to the country they are set. Okay. They should be scrutinised about their allegiance to the country they are set. Okay. John, good morning.
1: Oh, good morning, Sean. Just on the citizenship.
0: Yeah.
1: Are you aware up to 1948, people coming from England automatically were given citizenship? It was changed in
0: what year?
1: 1948.
0: No, I wasn't aware of that.
1: Yeah. I came into the country as a 2-year-old, and I've lived here for 73 years. I don't have a criminal record. I paid tax since the age of 12. I had three adult kids that went through university. And my bitches, they should come to me. They should come to me and say, look, you've been a great person in New Zealand for 70 years. You've contributed. Here is automatically your citizenship. I've never

0: That's in order to fulfil some requests from the panel about particular information, especially groundwater, and also to undertake workshops to finalise consent conditions and management plans with the regulators.
1: All right, so you're saying, OK, in a perfect world, we haven't crossed every I and dotted every T, we want to, give us time to go away and do that.
0: Exactly. Now, the panel is very clear about what information they needed. We felt that in a normal process, we might do that during operations, but panel asked and we're happy to answer their questions.
1: Okay, and you believe you can get everything together and do everything you need to do if you're given an extra 7 weeks?
0: Absolutely. You know, we took about a week to scope out what the requirement was, get some information from our consultants and schedules, and came up with that date, and that's what we're committed to.
1: Because your opponents are kind of spinning this as a defeat, that you're giving up, you're walking away.
0: No, this is a normal process under the fast track. We're not the first project to pause their application and then go on and be approved. So it's a normal part of the law, and we're happy to take advantage of it.
1: Mm. Are you happy with the way the fast track process has worked so far?
0: Yeah, look, you've got to think of what the alternative is under the RMA, and this is still, despite the length of time, it's still faster than that process. It's still as thorough. You know, the level of detail is incredible. It just intensifies the workload for everyone. And although the level of detail is incredible, it just intensifies the workload for everyone in order to get across that detail and arrive at the right conclusions.
1: Do you think you've had a fair hearing so far?
0: Yeah, it's a pretty experienced panel. You know, 7 people in there, retired High Court Judge Mr. Muir, and a range of other experts alongside him, and I think we're well placed to make the correct decision.
1: Do you think the reportage in mainstream media of the process so far has been accurate and fair?
0: Sorry, could you just repeat that?
1: Do you think the reportage, the coverage of the application has been fair so far?
0: Oh, look, it's your industry, mate, so it's all about sales at the end of the day. And look, yep, I don't think it's been absolutely fair, but that's the nature of media these days.
1: Where is the greatest area of clarification that you're going to need to provide? The issue about the dam and the water issues, is that where there's most concern or appears to be?
0: It's groundwater, so it's understanding what seepage could end up in the natural groundwater, and if it did, how we could control it, and if, despite all the toolbox in our tools in our toolbox, somehow that gets out into the environment, and when we say that we're talking about the aquifers around the Lindis and Bendigo, then what could be the effects? Now, we're very confident that won't happen, and that's the work we're currently doing.
1: All right. Does this mean you might upgrade your design?
0: Oh, look, it'd be just all we're doing right now is putting in monitoring wells to understand what the water does, which we were going to do anyway during operations, so we're just bringing that forward.
1: All right. How would you describe, if you like, the battle for hearts and minds as being right now?
0: Look, we've got really good support out in the community here in Otago and right across New Zealand, in fact. You know, it's grassroots and they're really passionate about doing what they think is right for their community. And our project is here to ultimately serve the community with jobs, services, and et cetera, and also for those shareholders, particularly those New Zealanders. So I think we've got good support.
1: What's the share price doing?
0: Oh, it's tanked a bit, but it's in line with all the other gold stocks, if you look a little bit more widely. So we're not that dissimilar to most gold stocks at this point in time.
1: Does this pause cost the company money?
0: Oh, certainly. You know, we've got about 30 staff, obviously a number of contractors as well out in the field. And another month or 2 months or 7 weeks is additional money. But we're well financed. We've got

0: about I think about $170 million still in the bank, and we're well placed to get this project underway.
1: All right. It also, I guess, a 7-week pause depoliticizes it to some sense. The decision isn't going to come out just a week or two before a general election. That's got to take some of the heat out of it.
0: Look, it certainly would appear so, but you know, the actual EPA website for the fast track is very clear. The panel, during the election cycle, the panel continues to operate as per normal. The EPA continues to operate, so nothing changes.
1: Have you sorted out your issues with Ngāi Tahu?
0: We're still talking, and that's the way it works.
1: What are you talking about with them?
0: All sorts of things. You know, I think one that's been fundamental is these workshopping for the consents and management plans. So we're talking to all parties, regulators, opponents, and iwi to participate.
1: And Ngāi Tahu being paid for talking to you? Are you paying them money to talk to you?
0: Oh, look, that's a private relationship there. It's in line with normal practice.
1: So that's a yes?
0: I can't comment.
1: You can't comment on whether or not you're paying Ngāi Tahu to consult with you?
0: Well, I think we've been clear about certain aspects of it, and we have probably said before that we have, as per any regulator, you know, iwi have an enhanced participation, and it is normal to pay their consultants, like a kaka, for their time.
1: Okay, so you are paying the consultants. That's all right. Give me a percentage, yes or no, you're going to get this through. Give me a level of confidence percentage, Damien.
0: It's 100% yes.
1: 100%. Sure. The world loves a confident man. Damien, I thank you for your time. And it would seem to me if more information's needed and more time is needed, it makes perfect sense to take that time. The gold isn't going anywhere as far as I know.
0: That's absolutely correct.
1: Thank you very much indeed for your time this morning. That is Damien Spring. He's the CEO of Santana Minerals. So they've just, slowed things down a bit. Issues about the aquifers and the groundwater that the expert panel considering the fast-track application for the mine wanted clarification on. And, yeah, it looks like they're still talking turkey, smoking the peace pipe and paying for the privilege with Ngāi Tahu, who were threatening to kick up all sorts of bobsy die about the mine. Interesting. Let us keep an eye on that, shall we? Someone says, iwi mafia. Well, you might think that. I couldn't possibly comment. If we had our break, we got one break to go, we're all done. We do have one to go. Let's go to it now.
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3: The Right Honourable Winston Peters, leader of New Zealand First, warmly invites you and your family to the campaign launch public meeting at 2 p.m. on Sunday the 19th of July at the Dewdrop Event Centre in Monaco. 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For more information, see nzfirst.nz. 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
1: All right, you are on the platform, aren't you? Interesting, Damien Springs' comments about the consultation with the iwi, with the Ngāi Sean, good morning, Sean. Iwi, I want it. Enough said. Cheers, Lodgy. Sean, so if Māori are making all sorts of standover money, well, what did he say? We're playing their consultants to talk to us. Bloody nice work if you can get it, isn't it? Sean, if Māori are making all sorts of standover money, dying as consultants, cultural payment acceptance, why are we still paying them Treaty of Waitangi settlements? Well, Hugh, often we're not. They're not ongoing. We give them the land back and we compensate them for the stuff we nicked and we all go our merry way until the next generation decides that the full and final settlement wasn't a bloody full and final settlement. Sure, I'm not saying it's intentional, but funny how the app never cuts out during ad breaks. Santana Mines, please tell Iwi to bugger off and don't pay them 1 cent, please. Thanks, Jason. It's so much as an indication of our times, the Santana Mine thing. A group of people pioneering, doing business, wanting to build, make something, expand our economy, running up against the bureaucracy and the stupidity of the woke world that we have created. This UK thing has really got you guys going. This voter thing, it really has. So when the United Kingdom changed the rules, if you have a UK parent, but if you were born in New Zealand, you have to get a UK passport. They can't do that. Just become a New Zealand citizen. We'll take care of you. To the UK, I'm having... Andrew, give me a ring. 0800-332-283. Just become a New Zealander and tell the Poms to get stuffed, Andrew. Andrew, give me a ring. I want to figure out what's going on here. Sean, imagine the other companies in the world who want to invest in New Zealand watching the extortion by iwi. Who would bother? Yeah, I hear you, Alec. Absolutely. Okay, yeah. If you were born in the UK or your father born in the UK, this is from Clive, who's backing up what Andrew says. You have to have a UK passport to visit the UK, even if you were born in New Zealand and a New Zealand citizen. The law was changed in February. Well, those English people aren't the boss of us, Clive. That is remarkable. Sean, are non-citizens entitled to New Zealand super? It appears so, though I don't quite know why. Also, are Kiwis that work overseas entitled to New Zealand super? I don't know. A quick way to encourage skilled Kiwis to come home would be to reduce or remove their New Zealand super entitlements depending on the number of years they turned their back on New Zealand. It's only fair for those who are committed to our country. That's damn right. Sean, if Māori were not living in large parts of Otago and Southland and elsewhere, then I'm surely the descendants of the first settlers are Tanga Te Whenua. Sean, isn't England a messed up country? Why would you want your UK passport, says Alex. Sean, the mine is on private land. How come Māori are involved, says George. Well, George, interestingly, there are certain rights under the Resource Management Act which has been changed, and Māori say the rights or that act was part of us accepting the wider settlement that we got, and if you're going to change that act, we're going to go back and ask for a new settlement. It has got very ridiculous in New Zealand, this whole thing, and that's why Ngāi Tahu can basically hold Santana Mines to some sort of ransom. And we do have to deal with this in a very fundamental constitutional way in New Zealand. I want to recommend to you, by the way, to a television program, I think, playing on Netflix called The American Experiment. And it is, I think, 5 or 6 part series, historical series, very well made, on the Declaration of Independence, the Revolutionary War in America, and the construction of their Constitution. It is a fascinating documentary. And though I've read a lot of this before, it presents it and re-emphasises some of the weirdest things about the American Constitution and why it isn't a particularly good democracy, because it's not proportional, and why it couldn't be proportional, and all the compromises they made to draw up the Constitution. Very good documentary that will expand your mind a little bit. It is called The American Experiment. It only went online, I think, a week ago. Did I watch it on the plane? I may have watched it on the plane. David, good morning.
10: Morning. How are you, Sean?
1: Good, mate.
10: Yeah, just the passport thing, because it was annoying me. Mm. They were most of the callers half right, sort of thing. It's a bit immaterial whether they were, you know, how they're at the point with the passport or whatever, but the long and short of it is, because I just have to go through the damn thing, is if you have retained your British citizenship, you are now required to enter UK on a British passport. You have choices. So you used to be able to, because I've got Kiwi passport as well, you used to have to travel on the passport of your, I depart on a New Zealand passport, I have to enter England on a New Zealand passport and vice and back again. I couldn't leave on a New Zealand passport and enter on a UK passport. They would go, hey, what's going on here? But now, you had an option. You could pay $200, I think, maybe $300 to get the passport all up. Or you can pay $1,000 and rescind your citizenship, in which case you're no longer a UK citizen. You don't need a passport. So it doesn't matter when you were born, who you were born, how you were born, blah, blah, blah. If you're a UK citizen at this point in time, and you want to travel to England, you need to do it on a UK passport.
1: You need to depart and depart your country of origin and arrive in UK on a British passport.
10: Well, this is an interesting thing, but I would imagine that is the case.
1: All right.
10: I always put my next time I travel, I'll let you know. But
1: okay. So, David, are you a dual citizen, or are you not a citizen of New Zealand?
10: No, I'm dual citizenship at the moment. But the way the UK is going at the moment, I'm seriously considering pinning that, but I didn't want to pay $1,000 to do it.
1: Okay. So you are a New Zealand citizen. You have a New Zealand passport.
10: Correct.
1: Okay. So you can vote, right?
10: Since 2004, I think, is when I became a citizen.
1: Good on you. How much did that cost you?
10: Yeah. Oh, God knows. That was 20 years ago.
1: Why'd you do it? Why'd you become? I'm just going to say, why'd you become? You don't have to. You could still vote then.
10: No, well, my family, because my wife was born here many, many years ago, went back to England, met her there. Kids were all citizens by descent. So I came over here. I was the only one that wasn't a Kiwi, or wasn't a New Zealand citizen. So, and the idea was we're going to come here. We've got no intention of ever going back to England to live.
1: Yeah.
10: So I became a citizenship and never quite got round to...
1: Yeah. I'm interested, Davion, why wouldn't you go back?
10: To live?
1: Yeah.
10: Because it's a s-hole at the moment.
1: Yeah, look, I've got to say...
10: We've got troubles over here, but in England it's...
1: In that lovely old John Clark line, Fred Dagg line, we do not know how lucky we are. And every time I come back to this country... And look, Paris was lovely, bloody hot. London, you know, it feels like going home because I'm a colonial... but boy, I didn't meet a single English person who wasn't deeply concerned about the spirit and the culture of their country. Not a single one.
10: No, exactly. I catch up with my mates back there every now and again, and not a happy bunch.
1: David, I thank you for your call and for clearing that up, mate. Thank you very much for your time.
10: All good.
1: Cheers, bud. 0800-333-2283 is the number to call. You can text me on 5050. Sean, every time Tina Nix is on, she makes a point of mentioning that Ngāi Tahu are not asking Santana for money. But if they do get any, it's entirely for conservation purposes. No, we just found out they're getting consultancy fees. And we all know how that works. And Tina's boxing her corner. She's Naitahu, isn't she? I'm a dual citizen with Australia. I'm living back in New Zealand. It's the same for Australia. If I visit, I must use the Oz passport to enter and leave. That's Miles. Thank you very much indeed, Miles. Sean, Leah had some problems with her passport with entering the UK. I can say on this latest trip, a breeze. A breeze, and I'll give you the things that were a breeze about this trip. I checked my bags in Wellington, and I picked them up at Charles de Gaulle. So my luggage went all the way without having to offload. I went through Singapore, sat down, had a beer with Wayne Brown at the transit lounge in Singapore, which was hell of a funny. And pretty nice travelling. Pretty nice travelling. Into Britain, I did my passport control at Gare du Nord before I got on the channel, on the Eurostar. No problems at all. And even transiting through LA, I was allowed to enter the e-passport queue, which was super fast. Everyone else was having to do fingerprints and everything with the customs guy. He scanned my passport. He said, how long are you in the United States for? I said, about 9 hours before I get on the next plane. He said, enjoy your visit. Done. So I've got, but I did have to pick up my bag and check it back on the flight. It felt pretty easy, and that's with a lost phone. I was freaking out when I left London that I'd lost my phone, but I had hard copies of all my travel documents. I was freaking out. It was weird. Brenda, how are you, Brenda?
11: I'm very well. How are you?
1: Good, thanks. Nice to hear from you.
11: Oh, and, well, it's lovely to listen to you, even though you keep breaking up every 5 minutes. But anyway.
1: Now, just tell me, Brenda, is this on the live feed, on the Listen Live feed?
11: Yeah. It's like constant.
1: Bugger me.
11: I might have you for 2 minutes, then 5 minutes. And
1: this is what we call the Shoutcast feed, which we changed over to. I'm now going to try and the system that we didn't use because it was horrendously effective. I'm going to try and reconstitute that this week. Can you watch live?
11: Probably.
1: We'll try watching live because we don't have a problem with the watch stream.
11: All right.
1: Okay, so I'm presuming you're a subscriber, Brenda.
11: Yes.
1: Yeah, okay, so you should be right. Try watch live and you'll be able to hear as well.
11: Okay. The South Africa have had this exact same ruling as the UK have done just recently. So we've never held dual citizenship. Like, that's just not a point, especially with a South African passport. Why?
1: Mm.
11: But we've been New Zealand citizens for 24 years. And then just suddenly this year, apparently, we still hold South African citizenship and we have to enter into South Africa on a South African passport. Or renounce, which of course it goes without saying. But yeah, just an.
1: What are you going to do, Brenda?
11: Oh, renounce! Good Lord.
1: Okay.
11: But it's just also just why they're saying that it's been like that since I don't know 1986 or something, but it sure didn't feature back in 2020 whenever we went back for the first and last time.
1: Mm.
11: So, yeah, interesting. I don't understand why they... I actually thought it was South Africa trying to do a vote grab of expats. I'm not sure. Trying to hunt you down for taxes that you might not have paid. But regardless of whatever, we are not holding dual anything and would never do it. I don't... If you have no... You know, if you've made a life, why would you want one foot here and one foot in the other?
1: Yeah.
11: Country kind of thing. Anyway, have a lovely day. I'll give that a whirl.
1: And Brenda, we are working on it. I'm trying to sort it out. It is very hard to figure out what's going wrong here. But we will. Yes. And I appreciate everyone's patience. Thank you so much.
11: Thank you. Bye.
1: Cheers. 0800-332-283. I presume I'm still a Plus member, Lucien. I presume you are too, Lucien. But if you're not, drop us an email. hello@theplatform.kiwi. We will check it for you. Watch Live has sorted the issue for me so I can listen, says Mary. Welcome home, Sean. Missed you in the morning. The only trouble with watching live on phone is as soon as you need to do a bit or anything else, the live video stops. It is a light, Brianna, but we will fix it. And as I said, we are in uncharted territory here. We may have taken a step forward and two steps backwards, which I'm going to short this week. Sean came to New Zealand in 73, became a citizen in 88. It cost $15 back then. Never renewed my British passport. I hold a New Zealand passport. Welcome on board. Welcome on board. I simply cannot imagine, and I am a bit of a conservative, I cannot imagine living in another country. I cannot imagine not being a Kiwi and a New Zealander. It feels so special. There are so few of us. As I said, I go to Britain, I feel like I'm a hobbit from the Shire, a long, long way away. After the break, let's talk about a bit of travel. Our mate Craig Williams from Maharaja Tours checking in.
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12: The wife has been planning this for some time and the husband has no idea. And she's been saying things like, I'm absolutely miserable.
13: Yeah, but that's just what's been going on. Don't expect us to take that seriously, do you? I mean, you're miserable. Okay, well.
12: If you don't take it seriously, she might one day say, I'm out of here. And don't try and tell me you're great and whatever else, because I've been over you for some time.
13: That's very ungrateful of you. Look at everything I've given to you and you're miserable. You could have sorted that out yourself. Why? Was I meant to make you less miserable, is the male response.
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13: How did I do that? 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How can you be miserable?
12: The reason you bought me perfume was because you were misbehaving.
13: I wasn't misbehaving. I've told you about that. She came on to me. Nothing really happened.
12: It didn't mean anything. That's what you'll be telling me next.
13: Well, it didn't.
12: Well, that's what I mean.
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1: In this update, parts of the country are taking a battering from the weather, with significant heavy rain, severe gales and snow for parts of the South Island. A strong cold southeast flow lies over the South Island and lower North Island. Heavy rains expected around eastern and northern areas of the South Island, and in Wairarapa it's expected to be significant in parts of North Canterbury and Marlborough, and a red heavy rain warning is in place. Snow around the Mackenzie country is slowly easing, but Met Services has issued a severe snowfall warning for the Arthurs and Porters passes. There are reports of rockfall on roads around Cheviot. New Zealand's vowing to talk seriously with partners after a missile test in the South Pacific. China launched a long-range ballistic test missile today, just hours after warning New Zealand of their plans. It comes as the Australian and Fijian governments signed a mutual defence treaty. Finance Minister Nicola Willis has reiterated Foreign Minister Winston Peters' concerns, calling the move in a nuclear-free zone unwelcome.
2: We will be engaging with Australia, Fiji on how we as a region can work together to prevent the testing of nuclear-capable ballistic missiles.
1: The death toll from Venezuela's twin earthquakes has now topped 3,000. Almost 16,500 are injured, more than 17,000 homeless. The country's president has defended the government's actions following the quakes amid growing frustration over what many have called a delayed and inadequate response. President Delcy Rodriguez says security forces were deployed immediately. She's also announced the creation of a new military unit to deal with emergencies and disasters. Search and rescue operations are now winding down 11 days after the quakes devastated the country, and the focus has now shifted to clearing debris. And emergency evacuations are being done in Guam and the northern Manaya Islands as a super typhoon moves onto the area. People have been warned it's a very dangerous storm, which could cause catastrophic damage. I'm Kay Gregory, and that's news.
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3: All right, let's talk a bit about travel. I've just come back from, a very hot visit up to Europe, and I am committed now. I've got to tell you, I've blocked it off in the diary, work diary, to finally getting to India.

0: we've been married 50 years, nearly 50 years she's been working, paying taxes.
1: Yeah.
0: And I know she'll be frothing at the bit right now. And but it's given me more banter, because every time the All Blacks play England, she's not allowed to barrack for the All Blacks. She considers herself as a Kiwi, but she's never got citizenship. So
1: you haven't let her vote, have you?
0: I'd never thought about it, but I actually agree with the policy, with Winston's policy.
1: If you're not a citizen, you shouldn't vote.
0: Yeah, but I think Winston's lost a voter.
1: Oh, dear.
0: Anyway, I did pre-warn her. I know she's listening.
1: Good on you.
0: I won't get bashed when I get home.
1: Yeah.
0: Look,
1: I just want to start. Just recap on this wonderful British Imperial Heritage Tour, because it's a special Maharaja.
0: It is.
1: Maharaja gig.
0: Departing New Zealand at the end of February, and we go to all of the primary sites where the British Empire, through the East India Company, developed the colonial presence before they actually overtook and took the British Raj in the hand. So we start in, KL, Kuala Lumpur. We moved down to Penang. And Penang was a major seaport for all of the trade. Some beautiful British buildings, architecture there, absolutely amazing. Then across to Kolkata, which then became, in time, the headquarters for the East India Company, which they had their own mercenary army, which the British actually funded. They had their own mercenary army, which the British actually funded. It was one of the first sovereign-funded mercenary armies.
1: Yeah.
0: And then we go up into Darjeeling, where they moved in the hot months, and then they saw the opportunity to compete with the Chinese, all the tea in China, and plant their own tea, which saved them lots of money when they shipped it back.
1: Mm.
0: And Kalimpong is where we go, just across from Darjeeling, where you can view Kanchenjunga, the Indian-owned, Indian land, third highest mountain in the world.
1: Mm-hmm.
0: And the Sunderlands, which is the, we come back down, which is the delta that comes out from the Ganga, and where you can see tigers that swim. They're the only tigers in the world that go fishing.
1: Yeah.
0: So really amazing. Then we pop over to Delhi, because Red Fort is where then the British, where the uprising started, and at Red Fort they protected the British colony. And you got to go to the Taj Mahal, which doesn't have any British heritage, but if you're only a few hundred miles away, you go. We'll go there. Down to Jaipur, and it does have a connection, because Victoria sent her consort to Jaipur, and that's why Jaipur is called the Pink City, because they painted it pink because it's a welcoming colour. So it does have a connection, but again, not with the actual East India Company.
1: Okay.
0: Now, since I've been researching, and I'm going up very early, much earlier into September, to follow up on a little bit of a extension. So you're going to have to change your diary a couple of days, because if you want to do this, because what I'd missed was Malacca. Malacca is up between Singapore and Kuala Lumpur on the coast. And it was actually one of the first, the Portuguese used it for trade, and then the British came in and basically took it over too. So it's got huge history, British history. Most of the British history that you'll see visually is their architecture and the influences on the local peoples. And then on the way out, we'll go down out through Chennai rather than out of Delhi.
1: Okay.
0: Because Chennai, which was Madras, was the actual very first port that the British stopped at.
1: Okay.
0: So, I mean, anybody that's already booked, and I've gotten a number of people booked, I've all indicated that to them and given them an opportunity whether they want to extend. Anybody in the future that comes on now, and I'm advising urgency, because I'm away earlier than normal.
1: Yeah.
0: I like to lock things in. So people that are interested in this should go to my website, maharajatours.co.nz, and there's two buttons. One is we'll talk about next. The other is for the British Imperial Heritage Tour. You only have to pay $100 holding deposit. Mm-hmm. It's completely refundable, and there's no obligation. But what it does is it allows me to arrange the chairs on the deck.
1: Right.
0: And to be able to then make my arrangements with my contractors so that it's locked in.
1: Yeah.
0: So

0: Really important. Even if you're just, you sort of think, oh, yeah, maybe, but maybe not. Yeah. So that's that tour.
1: Yeah.
0: Then, again, to promote it, I'm doing a roadie next month.
1: Ah,
0: and
1: that's
0: I've had huge... Well, I mean, I'll be broke by the end of the month, I'll tell you. So I'm shouting dinner at a local Indian restaurant and with a couple of glasses of wine.
1: And you're doing this up and down the country?
0: Yes. Now, unfortunately, people, some places are oversubscribed now.
1: Okay.
0: But what I'm looking to try and build is my good friend Russell, who is my endorser on the radio, who I've stopped the ads now because I'm just giving him some relief.
1: Yeah, yeah.
0: So my ads have changed now, so you won't hear you talking to Russell.
1: Yeah.
0: He's down in Invercargill, and I really want him to come along, but I've got no one else. So if you're in Invercargill and listening to this now, in August, I will be coming to Invercargill. Russell's in the background.
1: I would imagine a holiday in India is looking quite nice for people in Invercargill this time of year.
0: Yeah, I get a lot of people from Invercargill and Tiana, our area.
1: Right.
0: But this time, and I've got people that are interested, but they haven't responded to my... So what I'm just doing is a shout out for Russell now so that we can get together and he can come along. In fact, of the dinners that I'm doing, I think every one of them have passed travellers.
1: Yeah.
0: Which is really good for people that are sitting around the table. Where's the other place? I could do with more in Nelson. Nelson's probably a definite, but I could do with a couple more. And Napier, but pretty much the big smoke here.
1: Yeah.
0: I mean, when it comes, I'll give you an invite if you've got time.
1: Yeah, yeah.
0: Here, heaps. Auckland heaps, as you would imagine, with the populations.
1: Okay.
0: I've even got one in Thames and a past traveller.
1: And you got Dunedin, Taupo, Wanaka, Cromwell.
0: I want to get into Otago. So
1: okay.
0: I've got people from Wanaka, but only a couple. It's not enough. If I can get more people from Wanaka, then I can invite Michael because he did such a good job of introducing India because of his historical knowledge and whatever.
1: Yeah,
0: so he'd be great to.
1: All right.
0: Yeah. So people, that's the other button on my website. maharajatours.co.nz is invite to dinner in the roadie in August.
1: Yeah.
0: Now, in the next week or so, I'm going to be locking that down and sending out where, when, and seeing who can be there. So I'm away all of August. Mm. I leave 2 weeks into September. So if you want to come on the heritage tour, folks, you need to indicate, because while I'm on tour, I always work on the admin anyway.
1: Yeah, yeah.
0: But, and that way I can, because I am going to start to lock it down. Now, I'll still extend this week the early bird discount.
1: Because you've
0: that
1: had this discount, which is amazing.
0: Yeah. So it brings it down to $9,995.
1: How much?
0: $9,995
1: for
0: 19
1: nights.
0: Yeah.
1: And that includes?
0: Airfares, economy class, hotels, all in the 4 to 5 star, dinner, breakfast, land transport,
1: all your
0: internal flights. Yeah, internal flights.
1: Everything.
0: But I've been doing this for a long time, and I've got some pretty serious contracts with over there, and I can get it at really good prices. I know, I'm confident that like for like, I am the most affordable India tour company.
1: All right. And India is very much in the news at the moment.
0: Oh, well, that was the other thing I wanted
1: with
0: to
1: Modi?
0: Talk about. Yeah, I nearly got run over by Modi's cavalcade when Luxon was there last year.
1: Yeah, yeah.
0: And walking outside the Taj.
1: Oh, in India?
0: Yeah.
1: When Luxon was visiting India.
0: Luxon and Modi were racing to the Taj Mahal Hotel, and I nearly got run over because I just walk around it like I own the place.
1: Yeah, yeah.
0: Stepped out onto the road, and of course, all the security, white man walking on the, can't say anything. Anyway, that's not. So, yes, it is in the news, and that was the other thing I wanted to comment on David's, if I can. I don't get political, so it's not a political comment. He mentioned that in 40 years, the growth of India and bringing it up into the real world is huge. Well, I was in Mumbai over 40 years ago. They had open car sewers. Today in Mumbai, its infrastructure is better than Wellington's, seriously.
1: That's not hard. Look,
0: no,
1: let's be
0: honest. I appreciate that. So the reason I'm commenting on David's truism is because of all the stuff going on about India, I'm getting a lot more people, and this is why these dinners are going off. The comments they're making to me when they book, because I say I'll just destroy the myths. And they're getting the wrong perceptions of India through this negative media. India is now probably more better infrastructure than, well, it is, than New Zealand.
1: Mm.
0: If you when we drive from Delhi to Agra, it's on a 6-lane motorway.
1: Yeah.
0: There's no more potholes.
1: Yeah.
0: In every hotel now, they've got filtered water. You don't drink out of the tap, but most Asian countries you don't. But you can drink the water, you can use the ice and the G&T, no problem. There's so many. Delhi Belly is just about gone.
1: Yeah.
0: So that's what these dinners are about. But also, I just want to tell people, don't be put off by the myths and the urban myths and the constant, you know, stuff in the media that makes India sound like it's a hole. It's not. It's a beautiful country to visit, and the people are amazing. It's the same as, I think, any country. I mean, Americans in America are lovely.
1: Yeah, yeah.
0: Right? There's not many Americans here that listening to. But when they come over here,
1: they're trouble.
0: They're so annoying. So, I mean, yeah, and I absolutely commend you on your comments about your IGA operators, because I used to have, and well, still do, when we were in Wellington.
1: Well, they're part of my family, right? And when he said that to me, I kind of made me stop and take pause.
0: You'd know Neil Patel, he's very up on Willis Street. Well, when we were at Willis Lodge, Cheryl and I owned Willis Lodge. Neil and Nalini became very close friends. Nalini had lost her son when he was very young in a drowning accident, and she adopted my son.
1: Yeah.
0: And so we were, she was always cooking for us. And so I heard you, and it's really is a sad thing that the political rhetoric that's going on is giving people the wrong impression of India. And I think that's why people are saying to me, we're a bit worried about, you know, going to India, because they're getting all the wrong.
1: Yeah.
0: It's all wrong. Anyway, I just thought.
1: Yeah. And look, it's a really good point to make. And thanks. I sat there and wondered what to do with that, and I thought the only thing I could talk about today, I felt like a member of my community doing it tough, and he deserved, and him and his family deserved a shout out.
0: When I got back from India the last time, I jumped into an Uber with a young Indian bloke from Mumbai. He was born there when he was like 4 or 5. Yeah. You wouldn't have known he wasn't born in New Zealand, because he had not the accents and everything. He was really peed off because of being in an Uber, of the racism that was being built up by the political rhetoric.
1: Mm.
0: And not just by politicians, because they're not the worst. The political rhetoric of, I say, Mr.
1: Well, let's see how the Modi trip goes. I think it's going to be very, very...
0: I think Modi's great. I mean, there's stuff in every country, but I think Modi's done so much for that country in lifting the GDP.
1: Well, just remember, the British Imperial Heritage Tour, you can go on, you can come to one of these dinners up and down the country.
0: No, not everybody, I'm sorry, but I'm going to do this every year. So there'll be another opportunity.
1: And go on to maharajatours.co.nz. All the information you need is there. It's a hell of a deal still. If you're down to $9.95, under 10 grand, 19 nights, airfares, everything.
0: That's
1: just ridiculous.
0: Yeah.
1: Lovely to see you, Craig. Right. And let me know as soon as possible about the Wellington dinner, and I'll make sure I'm there.
0: Yep. No, that'll be very soon, because I'm locking it in. And very good.
1: Craig from Maharaja Tours, long-time supporter of the platform, and does wonderful work. Many of you have told me about the wonderful experiences you've had with him. Let's take a break.
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6: All right, you are on the platform. That was interesting. God, you're going to think I'm just some bon vivant larriking off to India. I've been promising for 4 or 5 years to go on one of Craig's tours, and I've never taken the time to do it. God, will I be able to do it if Michael's in the parliament? We're going to ring him. Oh, we'll ring him after the next break, about 25 to 9. We're going to get an update from weather hit. And it sounds pretty bad down south. Please do be careful down there. Stefan says, laugh out loud, this is the whitest tour of India. Yeah, it will be. Could we crowdfund to get Brian Tamaki on the Maharaja Tours with you on your trip? Wouldn't that be funny? Me and Brian going to Indian temples. I'll ask him. Come on, Brian. Live a little. Expand your horizons. Sean, I arrived in New Zealand in 1974, became a New Zealand citizen in 79. It was just a no-brainer. Now, because I have a Kiwi passport but was born in the UK, if I want to go back there now, I have to get a British passport. They can bugger off. I just won't bother. Have a great day and agree with Winston, says Julie. Sean, I've just had a light bulb moment. Could the disruption be sabotage? No. We covered this a couple of weeks ago before I went away. There is something up with our internet and mobile system as we turn off the 3G. It has affected the platform. Craig was saying intermittent coverage in the Rangitiki. He gets down towards Wellington, no problems, everything acts normally. And that has been our problem. We cannot find a logic to the issues we've got. On the Santana mine thing, Grant says, this is why you should vote for Michael Law's bloody grifters. I'm not sure that Michael, as the MP for Waitaki, would have the ability to intervene in the fast-track process for the Santana mines. Sean, Australians are eligible for welfare and super in our country after only 2 years living here. I think we offer them the it's quid pro quo. Oh, no, however, if we go to Australia, you must be an Australian citizen to be eligible. Can New Zealand afford to pay New Zealand citizens and non-New Zealand citizens? Mind-boggling, says Mel. Sean, I have a refreshed dislike for the iwi. They are trying to shake down my parents, who are very poor and are wanting to sell their farm to change their circumstances. The farm's been in their name for 100 years and they live off the pension. Can't afford to pay the bastards, so the land is useless. Tell me more about that. Waitangi claims cannot apply to private land. Sean, South Africa have the same rules as the UK. They're making you automatic dual citizens. You have to renounce your birthplace citizenship. We do not want dual citizenship, says Brenda. Then renounce it. You're welcome, Brenda. Sean, can you tell Michael to get rid of his mullet? It's my bottom line. I can't say I disagree with the person who sends that text. The mullet is just something I don't mention, but I have certain feelings about the Michael's mullet, and they aren't good feelings. I think the mullet's had its day. I used to have a mullet back in the 80s or 90s. Late 80s, early 90s, I would never mullet again. And I think Michael needs to grow up and get rid of the mullet. That is all I'm going to say about his political campaigning. The mullet must go. He could get it chopped off for charity. Sean, read the gold mine. I bet Naitahu negotiated royalty from Santana as well as a huge sum of money for the go-ahead. Well, you know, we know the consultants are getting paid. Sean, welcome back. Hope you had a great journey. I'm in Lower Hutt daily and have had trouble with the app, having to drop and reload it constantly. Also happens in Upper Hutt where I live, but today it's perfect. Well, that's progress. Keen on the India dinner in Wellington. Dave, you need to go to maharajatours.com and get in. Sean, I don't agree with you often, but the mullet must go, says Matt. I think we've started something. I might run a poll. We might poll on the mullet. Sean, bugger down south. The weather is bad enough here in Wellington. Yeah, it's not particularly nice. Yeah, we are still having... Fred, thank you. I think we are going to double indemnify our transmission, but something is up. Mullets are back in fashion, though, says Jesse. Jesse, what? Where in God's green earth do you have any evidence that mullets are back in fashion? Are mullets back in fashion, Bella?
7: I hate to say it, but mullets are alive and well, especially in Palmerston North. I'm sure Warwick can agree.
6: The mullet never left Palmerston North.
7: I know. It's alive and well with the Bogans. It's a real sign of Boganship.
6: It is.
7: Maybe Dave the Bogan has one.
6: Yeah. We should no, ask. No. Mullet, I hate the mullet. I had a mullet and I look back embarrassed at pictures of me with the mullet. It is just the ugliest, ugliest fashion choice that one can possibly have. And Michael's is no exception. Thank you, Francis. Mullets were never in fashion, or the moulet, as more sophisticated people like to call it. Your opinion on the mullet? Yeah.
8: Your opinion.
6: No. Yeah, Sarah, both of you, mullet.
8: I'm very pro-mullet. Pro-mullet.
6: Okay, and Bella?
7: I'm anti-mullet because I think mullets are the bogan, for the bogans.
6: For the bogans, thank you, thank you.
7: That's from the girls' corner today.
6: Yes, Michael Laws, Callan does look like he has a bloody mullet. Should have got it in the employment contract. No mullet moulets. Sean, I'm a permanent resident looking forward to citizenship. I was able to vote when I was simply a resident. I was grateful that I could vote because I want to ensure that New Zealand remains this wonderful place. I was looking forward to come from a very broken South Africa. Unfortunately, there are many who don't share my cultural values that are also allowed to vote. So I understand what you and Winston are saying, says Mark. Palmerston North, sister city is Tasmania, says Greg. Business in the front, party in the back. What's not to like? Best of both worlds. A very versatile hairstyle. Oh, Jesse. The mullet will attract votes for Laws. Bella needs to get off your high horse. She's a fielding Rangitike Bogan herself. Oh, no, she's better than that. Bunnythorpe.
7: I'm not from Bunnythorpe.
6: Okay.
7: And I've made it out of Boganville.
6: Boganville, okay. Matt, good morning.
9: Yeah, good morning, Mr. Plunkett. A couple of things. I think his name was John. He rang you up earlier and said that the government should approach him and ask him to be a citizen of New Zealand.
6: Yes, there was a slight sense of entitlement around John, wasn't there, Matt?
9: Oh, yes, John. I must say, you know, we'll have to get hold of you. Yeah, I sort of thought, really, John, you know, pick up the phone, buddy, and just give him a call if you want to become a citizen. Don't live your whole life. You're 75 or 78 or whatever he was, you know. Don't get that bent out of shape about it. They probably haven't got time in their day to ring everyone.
6: Yeah, yeah.
9: It's not that we don't want you a citizen. You sound like a bloody good guy. You've been here, you've worked, you haven't committed crimes, you're a good man. But, you know, just pick up the phone, buddy. The other thing was, I hope, like hell, Santana, do not get this mine approved, Sean.
6: Why?
9: I really do.
6: Why?
9: Because they're gutless mongrels giving the iwi anything. They stood up and they said, "We ain't giving you a damn seat."
6: If it's the price of business, it's the price of business, man.
9: Nah, come on, Sean.
6: Yeah.
9: If they said to you, if Iwi come along now and said to Sean Plunkett, "Right, we want royalties out of you to be transmitting across the internet or whatever the hell it is you do,"
6: yeah.
9: Would you do it?
6: No, obviously not. Yeah. Okay.
9: So why should they? You know, somewhere, I'm just saying, Sean, somewhere along the line, we need these big corporates to stand up and put their hands up and say, "No, we're not. Not 1 cent."
6: Yeah. All right.
9: Not a million, not 100 million, nothing. You get nothing. And go through the whole court process, take it right to the bitter end and do it properly. Because to me, it's giving in.
6: Mm.
9: It's folding, it's giving in. And what it does is then you get what you just had before, that lady text you or whatever, something about her family and her family farm. Then the little guy at the bottom, gets waxed over and can't fight the iwis because they don't have the horsepower. Santana has. They've got the money and the ability to actually defend the rights of New Zealanders.
6: Yeah. All right. I hear you, Matt. Now, Matt, mullet or not?
9: No, I was just saying to Bella, you see him at the Speedway with black jeans and a Metallica shirt on. They went out in the 80s.
6: Yeah, thank you. Thank you, Matt. You're a man of great taste and discernment. Now, I've just got a... Sarah has just sent me, who will be filling in for Bella for the next few days, Sarah's just sent me an article from Vogue. What's the name of that puffy little guy that's in the picture?
7: It was Austin Butler.
6: Austin Butler.
7: I actually do think his mullet looks good.
6: That's not a mullet.
7: Well, that's not what I call a
6: mullet. That is a little bit, he's got long hair at the back with a little bit of a kill. That's not a Bogan mullet.
8: You're getting picky.
6: No, I'm not being, here we've got Dave the Bogan ringing. That's not a bloody mullet. God, what do you think the chances are, folks, that Dave the Bogan does have... Dave the Bogan, how are you?
10: You're a bloody poofter. You're a poofter. That's what you are.
6: Have you got a mullet, Sean? Dave?
10: Yeah, that's one word that we need to use more often these days. Bring back the poofter. That's what I say. Bring back the poofter. That's what I say. It's a word that we need to use more often.
6: So you've got a mullet.
10: What do you mean, have I got a mullet? What's the matter with you, man? I always said that Michael and me were just practically brothers. You know, Michael always agrees 100% that that's why I'm so intelligent, Sean, just like Michael, you know? I can't wait to see the carnage that Michael causes when he...
6: Are you bald, Dave? Are you bald on the top? Is it just...
10: No, shut up. No, apart from that, you were talking about poles before too. I probably got one of those as well. But anyway, I am a bit. A little bit on the top. You got to shave that off, Sean. You know,
6: that's
10: you
6: the worst, the mullet when you're bald.
10: Yeah. What do you... No.
7: They call it a skullet at that point.
6: It's called a skullet at that point. Bella just said it's called a skullet.
10: Yeah.
6: Have you got a skullet, Dave?
10: No, I haven't got a skullet. No, but I do skullet, though, as often as I can.
6: Dan, that's the problem often when you ring up in the mornings, Dave. You have. Yeah, you've sculled a bit of thunder donk.
10: You got to get that stuff up, you sure. And, hey, it's good to have you back, mate, in one piece, eh? One bit. That's good. Why is it that every time you go to the UK, there's a drama? Why is that?
6: Because bad news follows me, mate. Nothing. I can never go anywhere for a quiet holiday. That's the problem.
10: You knocked off the PM this time when you went over. That was pretty good.
6: That's right. Keir Starmer, I'm coming for you. Watch it. Good on you, Dave. Get a haircut. Let's go to a break.
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6: All right, you are on the platform, and as I said, after 10 o'clock, we're going to have a best of Michael, and Michael's away Friday too because he had a personal commitment, but he is, well, he's stranded in, of all places, Oamaru, so I thought we should check in and do a welfare check with him. Michael, how are you?
18: Well, it's been a bit wet. We had 50 millimetres of rain in a three-hour period between sort of 1 and 4 o'clock.
6: Wow.
18: So, it's a lot of rain.
6: So, Danzy's pass closed. Linda's pass, I checked last night, trains only. Is that now closed as well?
18: Yeah. So, all the routes into central through the main routes are closed. So, we're going to have to go south. A state highway north is still closed, I think, north of us, of Oamaru. So, we're going to have to go to Dunedin and then come in that way and hope that between Roxburgh and Alexandra is not closed as well, because it often is with snow too.
6: That's so like an 8-hour drive, isn't it?
18: Oh, it'll be a while. It won't be quite that much. But, yeah, it's an adventure. I spent the last night with Shane Jones, who was also trapped, so he's missing a cabinet meeting this morning because he's trapped in Oamaru as well because of the weather. So him and his entourage last night, we got in front of the log fire in the Bryden Hotel. We opened a couple of, well, probably more than a couple of bottles of Central Otago Pinot Noir.
6: Oh,
18: and it was quite an adventure.
6: I can imagine worse places to be stranded, to be honest,
18: yeah,
6: Michael.
18: Yeah, yeah.
6: Hey, Michael, we did a bit, I sort of picked apart some of the editorial response to the announcement on Friday. Quite remarkable piece of vitriol from Andrea Vance, an anonymous Herald editorial, which I think completely missed the mark, suggesting that you're not centrist enough, which is what New Zealand First needs. And I was saying the very fact that it hasn't been mild and centrist is why New Zealand First is doing well. But I am quite surprised at just how much vitriol is coming from mainstream media, just how much you seem to have, your candidacy has ignited the woke left.
18: Yeah, I mean, haters are going to hate, aren't they? The way in which Andrea Vance wrote her article, I think she's psychologically deranged, just to be perfectly honest with you. That was sort of like in the same insult category where she went for, who was it, Book Van Velden, and called her that word that we'll never talk. But I'm delighted. I mean, if the mainstream media, and I'm not sure if Andrea Vance has got a problem or she is just simply exhibiting a fear, but if they're that scared of me and of, you know, the rise and rise of New Zealand First, then I guess we're all doing our job, Sean. She had a go at you too, I see.
6: I'm the last stop for failed talkback host or something. Yeah, I don't care.
18: Yeah.
6: I've invited her on the program if she wants to come on and justify herself. The Herald piece was scathing. You had Heather Duke to see Alan having a crack as well, Michael. You know, as I say, if you're getting that much flack, you must be over the target.
18: I have to say, I think that's exactly right. And you and I have talked about throughout the Western world, there is this view that all the old regimes and, you know, big government, big business has failed, but also big media has failed as well. And I guess the prospect of that sort of populist wave rolling over them and of people just simply taking back power and away from them, well, you've seen the reaction. They get pretty phobic, and they get pretty phobic pretty quick.
6: Someone said, let Michael know Alex to Roxburgh is open, only snow on the hills. That's from Paula. One other thing that's come up, and I'm a bit loath to raise it, Michael. We've had some discussion about mullets on the program this morning.
18: Oh, right, yeah.
6: Mm. Would you describe your current hairstyle as a mullet or moulet adjacent?
18: it's the hairstyle essential Otago, so I felt that I had to blend in. I'm not sure. I think they're moving into the broccoli cut now, just quietly. So I'm not sure that Central Otago is ready for that either. But yeah, no. I never had long hair. I had an afro when I was young. I went straight up. So for some strange reason, I'm going straight down. So I don't know if it'll survive the election campaign, but we'll see.
6: All right. I'm just going to suggest cutting it off for charity.
18: Actually, that's quite a good fundraiser. Yeah,
6: there we go. You hit it here first.
18: Yeah.
6: Michael, let us know when you get home so that we know you're right for tomorrow.
18: No, I think I will be. If that road's been told that I'm open, then we'll be there. We just can't go the other way through. We can't go through the pig route.
6: All right. Thanks for letting us know yesterday, and I hope you're not feeling too dusty after a night with some bottles of Pinot Noir in front of a fire with Shane Jones.
18: As you can, I mean, he's got quite a good entourage as well. So I have to say, it was an amazing evening. It was fantastic.
6: Good on you. Thanks for your time, Michael. Michael Laws, our 10-1 host, and also now candidate for New Zealand First, and Moulay wearer. So hopefully not for you. I think I've planted a seed there, a seed of positive change. Sean, Andrea is suffering a bad case of MLDS, Michael Laws Derangement Syndrome. Could not stand Dave the Bogan obscenities, and combined with the continual need to restart the app, I've turned the platform off for the rest of the morning. Thanks, Ken. We'll miss you. We love Michael. That's from Joss. Thank you. Mullet, no. Susie Quattro, yes. Yeah, Grant, there's a mullet. But that, when a girl has a mullet, it's just a girl's haircut. Right? Girls don't have mullets, they just have girls' haircuts. And when guys have mullets, they're guys with girls' haircuts. Okay, I'm going to declare war on the mullet. I'm going to tee this up. We're going to get people to send us pictures of the worst mullets they can find. The mullet is just like it's a declaration of an IQ under 100, basically a mullet. Sean, Dave the Bogan's contribution caused my phone app to crap out completely. Just back now. Maybe it's the great platform people that cause these surges. Chippy Dave from the lovely Sunday Whangamata. Welcome, Dave. Update for you on the live stream problems. Our house has all Apple devices, iPad, iPhones and Mac computers, and we are having issues on all of them, including two different web browsers dropping out between 2 and 8 minutes. Yeah, we are onto this. We're trying to sort it out. App cut out at least 20 times. Fucking frustrating. Sorry, it is frustrating for us too. Doesn't Bill Bailey sport a skullet? Yes, he does. Sean, there was no way Winston will let Michael's mullet fly through the doors of Parliament. And as we are all aware, he has a very high dress standard, says Dave. Yes. I wonder what Winston thinks of the mullet. Sean, good morning, mate. How are you?
14: I am very good, Sean. It's a pleasure. I've enjoyed listening to you this morning, driving along and onto a few things. The correct term for the female mullet...
6: Have you had dropout?
14: No, I am on an Android device. I reloaded the app last week. I've had no problems.
6: Thank you.
14: Although my wife and son have got iPhones and they've had other problems with other apps. I believe it is an Apple problem and not so much a...
6: Okay.
14: Platform problem.
6: Thank you. I think it may be too. But look, I know the frustration. That's all. Well, thank you. At least you've been hearing us loud and clear. So what can I help you with?
14: Well, the correct term for the female mullet is the femme moulée. And also the mullet from, if you go to where Scott Dixon or the racing drivers are, it's the Camaro moulée. I think Michael's melee will still be a better style. He'll have the drug dealer look, maybe from the 80s, better than Rari from the Māori Party or everyone else. But just as you mentioned before with the commentary this morning, Andrea Vance and all the mainstream media are losing so much brown stuff. It's like Toonami. Basically, they know, they see the reform and revolutionary wave in two different other Commonwealth countries, England and Australia. I believe there's going to be a jaw-dropping moment this election. I think the people that Winston, he believes in candidate selection. He's got quality candidates. I think ACT is trying to do the same. And what are they afraid of? Are they afraid of losing their power? It's all about power. You mentioned last week about the top party, how they're a construct. They're a left-wing construct. We're all green. And
6: I'll have more on them tomorrow, actually. I was going to get in today, but I had other things to deal with. I'll be talking about top tomorrow. Yeah.
14: And News Talk ZB had another go at Michael on the weekend. I had to drive to go on a Sunday to go somewhere, and I flick on the case of the News Talk, but they have made NZ First target number one, ironically, the junior coalition.
6: Oh, look, what's happening is, last election, the mainstream media missed New Zealand First. We didn't at the platform. We called it. We said, this is a party that is saying things to New Zealanders who aren't being listened to by anyone else, and they will be back. We called it right, okay? Now, they're desperately trying to get rid of them again because mainstream media hate New Zealand First. They actually hate ACT as well, and they hate National. And that's what is happening.
14: When you got guys like Rothbard comparing Trump-like Nazis and these idiots, this is like Radio New Zealand Light. So it's not even a... The platform's the only one doing a sort of a deep dive. And I believe if Michael has an ACT party member on someone else, he'll be down the middle and you'll be down the middle. You'll be professional and be, you know, broadcasters. You won't you know, play favourites either way. You play it down the middle. But they have now labelled him the junior Trump, which is kind of bizarre. I don't even understand it.
6: Yeah. Thanks, Sean. Good talking. Cheers. Nice to be back, mate. I just want to say tomorrow two things we're going to look further at. There was a very interesting judgment on Friday in the defamation case that Julian Batchelor has taken or took against TVNZ and Sanjā Hatutoa. A very interesting judgment. Now, Mr. Batchelor lost that case, and costs in the order of about $250,000 were found against him. But in an unusual, not unprecedented, but in an unusual move, Judge David Clark declared that Canadian-born billionaire and nearly 20% owner in the NZME group of media, Jim Grennan, is also liable, jointly liable, to pay the costs to Television New Zealand and Sanjā Hatutoa. Because, as was revealed during the trial, Mr. Grennan was underwriting the legal costs for Mr. Batchelor. I have had a number of people, still have got some people looking at the details of that decision. I'm not a lawyer, so I need to try and get some layperson's understanding of it. But it would seem to me strange that you can help someone who you agree with out to take a legal case, and suddenly you're part of that legal case, but apparently it isn't. We'll have more on that with Judge David Harvey tomorrow. Also, the top issue we are going to look at tomorrow, we have had an official confirmation from Top that Top have banned us. The platform is persona non grata with Top. I'm going to ask the question why about that. Also tomorrow, we got Chris Trotter.
7: Chris Trotter at 8 o'clock tomorrow morning.
6: And anyone else that I've forgotten yet?
7: I was going to give Graham Edgler a ring.
6: Yeah, Graham, and we're going to try and get into this.
7: We'll see.
6: Yeah, yeah.
7: Make excellent time for work. Us.
6: Now you're away rest of the week.
7: Rest of the week,
6: and look, our commiserations and our sympathies to your family on the loss of your grandma Bella. That's a sad time. So all strength to your arm and love to your family. As you get home and deal with that. Absolutely. All right, let's take this call. Our mate John McLean. How are you, John?
19: Oh, good, Sean. I've got a theory on the outcry from the Andrea Vances and Heather Duplessis-Allens and stuff about Michael Laws. You may not agree, but I want to test it out. I think Andrea Vance obviously hates Laws and everything he stands for, and there's an ideological objection there. But I think that the vitriol directed at NZ First and Michael Laws, it's also utilitarian. I think they realise that if they can't change the government at the next election, they're in trouble. Obviously, all of these outfits except Radio New Zealand rely extensively on advertising. And under the lovely Labor government, they did get huge amounts of government advertising, which was all just completely spurious and silly half the time. But it was a magnificent earner for them, and it was a way in which the government found a backdoor way to basically fund them.
11: Yeah.
19: And so they can see green fields if there's a change of government, whether or not they agree with the next government. And that's why they're fighting like hell to try and ensure that happens. I wonder what you think.
6: Yeah, I do think that's part of it. I think they're in an echo chamber. They were in an echo chamber last election, and clearly nothing has changed, John. I think we're going to have a mainstream media that tells stories and reports narratives that are completely disconnected from the real world that most New Zealanders will be working, living and voting in. You know?
19: Yeah, I mean, I can understand Andrea Vance, but Heather Duplessis-Allen is probably at heart pretty much a centrist, and yet she's behaving as if she's...
6: I don't know what brought that on.
19: It does beg the questions as to her motivations. Anyway, that's the point.
6: No news is bad news, John. That's what I always say. Thanks for your call, mate. Cheers. We got one more break to go to. Let's do that now.
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3: 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I'm coming to a town hall near you. 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
6: Yes, you are on the platform. Look, I just mentioned Top, and I'm going to look more at them tomorrow, but I just want to alert you. I came back from overseas, of course. When did we do that cold call with Daniel Epps when he said, that was before I left, wasn't it?
7: Yeah, yeah.
6: He said they weren't giving interviews, then he was all over ZB and everywhere else, so we rang him on air and he said he was having breakfast. Now, you went back to him when I got back.
7: Mm-hmm.
6: You asked nicely, didn't you? What did you ask?
7: I asked really nicely.
6: What did you say, Bella?
7: I said, hi, Daniel, hope you're doing well. Sean Plunkett would like to extend the invitation for any spokesperson from Opportunity, Keeley or yourself, for an interview with Sean on Monday morning. We'd like to discuss opportunities, increase in polling, latest surveys, blah, blah, blah. Should take around 15 minutes, blah, blah. We understand you previously let me know over email that you would no longer appear on the platform with Sean. Sean would like to extend that the offer is still always open and we would like to confirm if this applies to all show hosts, and then in brackets, Michael Laws and Leah Panipa, and if this applies to Keeley and other Opportunity members as well. We hope to keep open discussion with Opportunity for our listeners upcoming to the election. Please let me know your stance on this. He came back and said, hi, Isabella, appreciate the offer, but our position has not changed. This applies to all Opportunity representative and all platform hosts.
6: Okay, can you send that to Adrian today? Yes. We will publish that.
7: Okay.
6: Take away all your personal details so you don't get tracked. But basically, he's saying we now... Opportunity does not engage with the platform or its audience. That's what you read into it. It's bugger off, isn't it?
7: Yeah.
6: That seems really odd when they're looking for votes and we have an audience full of people with very open minds who aren't traditional voters. I wonder why. And I will ask that question tomorrow. Why is it that Opportunity, a party that got its leader from a situation... Opportunity, a party that got its leader from a situation's wanted ad that hasn't got any elected board members, that hasn't had an annual general meeting for 3 years and has no democratic constitution and appears to be hard left but says it's centrist. What is Opportunity really? And why do you think they have basically told you and the platform to get lost just 120 days out from a general election? Remarkable. Remarkable. Gosh, we got a ton of texts today. Some of them, alas, about this issues with the app. I'm going out of here. I'm having a cup of coffee and I'm going to get on to that. Please keep listening. We have a best of from Michael because... due to circumstances beyond our control, the weather. He and his mullet are stuck in Oamaru. He'll be driving back today. He'll be back on here tomorrow. Leah will be on with you at 1 o'clock. Do not miss her. She's got a great show lined up for you. Thank you, Bella, for a great morning. That was a very good Monday. Be careful out there. I'll talk with you again tomorrow, 7 o'clock, here on the platform.
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1: In this update, parts of the country are taking a battering from the weather, with significant heavy rain, severe gales and snow for parts of the South Island. A strong cold southeast flow lies over the South Island and lower North Island. Heavy rains expected around eastern and northern areas of the South Island, and in Wairarapa, it's expected to be significant in parts of North Canterbury and Marlborough, and a red heavy rain warning is in place. Snow around the Mackenzie country is slowly easing, but Met Services issued a severe snowfall warning for the Arthurs and Porters passes. There are reports of rockfall on roads around Cheviot. New Zealand's vowing to talk seriously with partners after a missile test in the South Pacific. China launched a long-range ballistic test missile today, just hours after warning New Zealand of their plans. It comes as the Australian and Fijian governments signed a mutual defence treaty. Finance Minister Nicola Willis has reiterated Foreign Minister Winston Peters' concerns, calling the move in a nuclear-free zone unwelcome.
2: We will be engaging with Australia, Fiji on how we as a region can work together to prevent the testing of nuclear-capable ballistic missiles.
1: The death toll from Venezuela's twin earthquakes has now topped 3,000. Almost 16,500 are injured, more than 17,000 homeless. The country's president has defended the government's actions following the quakes amid growing frustration over what many have called a delayed and inadequate response. President Delcy Rodriguez says security forces were deployed immediately. She's also announced the creation of a new military unit to deal with emergencies and disasters. Search and rescue operations are now winding down 11 days after the quakes devastated the country, and the focus has now shifted to clearing debris. And emergency evacuations are being done in Guam and the northern Manaya Islands as a super typhoon moves onto the area. People have been warned it's a very dangerous storm, which could cause catastrophic damage. I'm Kay Gregory, and that's news.
0: Plunkett Unchained.
3: Oliver, that speech will stand the test of time, my friend. 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
6: Good morning, New Zealand. It is Thursday, the 2nd of July, and you can probably appreciate the weariness in my voice this morning, I have to say, but this is our last breakfast show of this stint for Josh and myself. We've done 12 in a row, which I think is pretty bloody good, just quietly, but Sean Plunkett will be back. Hooray, hooray, hosanna, hosanna for everybody tomorrow.

tomorrow from his conference, from his heat, from his lost phone, and from his bout of acute sickness, I understand, as well. We've missed his incisive take on all things and his larger-than-life personality, but it will be returning, larger-than-life tomorrow, all of it, we hope. It'll be interesting to see how much weight he's lost just quietly from the heat.

0: although obviously it wasn't. It's a fifth appendage, isn't it? I mean, it's never out of their hand. And I go to the gym on occasion to try and, I don't know, forestall the aging process. God knows why I go, but I go. There's some sort of inherent masochism in me. And I'm always amazed by the number of people there under the age of 40, I have to say, who just sit there on whatever the piece of equipment is with their phone. It's like, oh, God, I can't leave it. So I don't know if Sean's I don't know if Sean's one of those or not, but I do know that his life is on that phone. So I don't know, actually, now that I think about it, whether he will be back at 7 o'clock tomorrow morning. I'm assuming so. I've received no communication to that effect, Josh. It's just we got a very sick email from Sean, oh, gosh, Tuesday, wasn't it, Josh?
1: Yeah.
0: Saying, I'm sick. I'll be back. Can you do my Thursday? We were always doing his Thursday. Anyhow, he was only ever met, he came back on Friday, so he got a bit confused. And that was the last we've heard of him. So whether he got back to the country, we don't know, do we?
1: No idea.
0: Did he get back to the country? No.
1: No, I haven't heard.
0: Could be left in some sort of, I don't know, waiting lounge somewhere around the country. So we're assuming, therefore, that he'll be back tomorrow. But I have to say, for many of you who are big Sean fans, you'll be welcoming that. And thank you for putting up for me for the last, what, today is the 12th day. And I am off tomorrow, so I won't be here at all tomorrow, for a weekend in Oamaru. Apparently it's racist to say Oamaru. You know, despite the fact that everybody does. Oamaru. Added a syllable. The Whitestone capital of New Zealand that will forever be thankful, I have to say, that the 1980s passed it by. You know, that sort of Wall Street Harvey Banger type construction where they tore down all the lovely old buildings, put up this crap and it's all falling apart now. Yeah, that time. One of those building crap buildings was the Dunedin Hospital, which is why we're now going to spend over $2 billion fixing it. Anyhow, that all missed Oamaru because it was a very unfashionable place. In 1980. It's not all that fashionable now, to be perfectly honest with you. But it managed to make something of the fact that it had all these old derelict buildings, which some really far-sighted and to their enormous credit, locals, not the council, but locals, got together and said, we should save these, they're probably worth something. And they were and they are. And now it is an extraordinary place. It's a walk-on film set. Numerous films now come to Oamaru to go down to the port area. For those of you who've never been there, it's magnificent. It really is fantastic. It is like walking back to the 19th century, full of Victorian and Edwardian buildings made of stone. Anyhow, there you go. So that's where I'm going to be for the weekend with largely my son. And I'll also am going to be ending up at a public meeting. Good God. Only because my son wants to go. That's true. It is true. To go and watch Shane Jones, who's doing a Timaru Oamaru. I think he's been advertising on this. I won't be here tomorrow because he's my son's playing his last football blood match, which is this annual event, as I've explained, between St. Kevin's College and Waitaki Boys High School, one of the great sporting interchanges of this country. And for those of you, can I just say, give you some good news this morning, though. And you might not have caught up with this because it has not been carried by the media, and I'm struggling as to why this hasn't been carried by the media to any great degree. But it might be because, being cynical, it didn't exactly tell the media story or accompany the media narrative, although in some ways it also did. It's the latest Roy Morgan poll. In fact, the manager of Roy Morgan will be on with us this morning, Julian McCran. The latest Roy Morgan poll that is pretty much ignored by the New Zealand media because it shows, and it's unique in this respect, it's the only poll that shows National ahead of Labour, and Labour's collapsed. When I say collapsed, it's dropped significantly to about 25%. National's gone up one, I think, according to this poll, to 31, but going in the right direction. Labour going in the wrong direction. The gist that you could take from this is, and this is in

interesting that TOP, or the Opportunities Party, in this particular latest poll, are rating at 6.5%. Now, you might reasonably surmise that Labour's vote is going to Opportunity Party, which we've always argued, haven't we, on this show? I have, anyhow, that at the end of the day, it's a left-wing party. But it's not going to the Greens, it's bypassing the Greens and going to the Opportunities Party. New Zealand First is static at 10.5%. ACTS has gone up, 9.5%. But the consequence of all that is that the centre-right are well ahead of the centre-left. Like I say, the narrative doesn't quite work. But if you add Labour, the Greens, the Opportunities Party and Te Pāti Māori, then the gap is only 2.5 points. But it does show, and it's the only poll, and it's just come out, I think it was released a couple of days ago, yeah it was, that shows that the Nats are ahead of Labour and that Labour's vote is collapsing. Now, it also did on the One News Variant poll too, if you remember rightly. This shows a reverse, despite being ahead of National. We'll be talking too whether or not this is a permanent issue. And is it because, do you think, Labour are now releasing policies and getting punished for it? To give you an idea, though, of how to whack this poll is, this is the Roy Morgan one. The gap between National and Labour is now 31-25.5, okay? So 31-25.5, what's that? 5.5 point gap. I'll just read you very, very quickly the four other polls that are out there. National 29, Labour 32, that's the One News poll. The Post poll, National 29, Labour 35. The Talbot Mills poll, which is Labour's one, 29, National 34, Labour. And the TV Taxpayers Union Courier poll, 30-32. So they were all taken before this one.

0: the suggestion being that Brooke might have just gone a bit too far. But I think in general, you would argue she's right. New Zealand parliaments tend to overreact to natural or man-made disasters, Pike River, very much the latter. And as a consequence of that, there is an excessive amount of legislation, regulation, that just doesn't admit of reality. The earthquake legislation is a classic one to me in this country. But there you go. So watch that one play out over the next wee while. No. I just wanted to share with you. Oh, and by the way, Kin.con has lost his extradition hearing at the Court of Appeal. He's still in the country. I was bemused, actually, at the fact that this is still going on. But it just goes to show what all his ill-gotten gains can do. Do you remember, and Josh, you probably won't, but the Internet Mana Party that Kim.com put together?
1: I do remember that, yep.
0: I think it was about 2014.
1: The Internet Party separately first, and then they merged with the Mana Party.
0: That is correct. And that Mana Party included John Minto, Laila Hare, the former Alliance MP. I think she was even a cabinet minister under Helen Clark. Hone Harawira and Kim.com were all in a party together. The Mana Party took his millions of dollars, so they took it. That was a pure relationship of convenience. But he wanted them to get into Parliament. You know why, Josh? So that he wouldn't, so he could do a deal as part of a coalition agreement that he wouldn't be extradited from the New Zealand to go to the United States. And the left, John Minto, Laila Hare, Hone Harawira, they all signed up for it. Lots of principles on the left, isn't it, when money's involved? But there you go. The Internet Mana Party. That was 12 years ago. He was trying to use the political process, the electoral process then, to stop himself getting extradited, to face serious charges in the United States of America. This country's over him in a big way. I think that was the end of it, actually. 2014 was the exclamation mark as to how much we were over. But anyhow, he's still using his criminal millions now to game the New Zealand legal system. 12 years after that, he's gone to the Court of Appeal. Wait for the Supreme Court appeal. Ridiculous. But there you go, Kim.com. He'll probably die. Well, I think he's actually planning to, isn't he, before he gets extradited. That won't be lamented. Did I say that out loud? Yes, I did. But he's claimed that he's got a whole series of health conditions which mean he can't even travel. If he just lost a bit of weight, maybe. Now, there's a man that Ozempic would work for. And finally, this morning, Radio New Zealand. I hate to talk about them again, but they just keep on presenting themselves in front of me with a target written on their chest and a message underneath that says, shoot me. But Radio New Zealand, their new chairman, appointed by the Minister of Broadcasting, Paul Goldsmith, is Brent Impey. Now, I know Brent because he was the first person to sign me up to Radio Pacific, which he said I'm going to be putting together Radio Live, Radio Pacific, just to introduce you to. So when I first started as a talkback host, no, in actual fact, my first start was at News Talk ZB. But after that, I got signed permanently to Radio Pacific and then Radio Live. And Brent Impey was then in charge of what the equivalent was of the time. He was the chairman. Well, he's now chairman of Radio New Zealand. And you might think, with his commercial background and his competitive nature, this is a good thing, all right? Except, here he is in the New Zealand Herald, laying the challenge into News Talk ZB, and in particular, fighting talk with Mike Hosking, and how Mike Hosking and News Talk ZB are in his sights as the chairman of Radio New Zealand, and Radio New Zealand wish to compete with News Talk ZB for numbers and fame and fortune and eyeballs and listeners and everything like that. He sees himself as there being or setting up this sort of competition with the primary commercial broadcaster in this country, News Talk ZB. Listen, I don't mind the idea of competition in radio land. Of course, that

0: is a good thing. And the myriad of competition there is out there for listeners, viewers, podcasters, whatever, in the land of the media. That's great. But the difference is that there's one of these entities out there that's funded solely and wholly by the New Zealand taxpayer, by you and me, to enter the game. It's so wrong on so many levels. The obvious one being is that a whole series of private enterprises putting their own money and investment capital into providing media for this country are being competed with for and by a completely wholly funded taxpayer outfit who really add nothing except a lack of commercials. And then that's the next part of this. Brent Impey says we don't have commercials on Radio New Zealand. Yes, but they've still, Brent, got the most left-leaning setup in New Zealand media that wouldn't survive if it was put into the private sector, as you well know, Brent, because no one would listen, Brent. The reality is that Radio New Zealand's now, I think, the sixth in terms of ranking. It ranks number six in terms of listeners in this country and viewers, but listeners in particular. Sixth, all right? But it's funded completely at $60 million or plus by you and I. Can I just say something? If I ever become Minister of Broadcasting, first on the chopping list, and I'm sure this is some sort of wish fantasy on my, would be Radio New Zealand. They don't require their existence. If you want to set up a left-wing radio station in this country with all the liberal lovies of Wellington and Auckland, helmed by John Campbell, go for your life. Enter the private system and see how that works out for you. But the idea that, and there's Brent Impey saying, we're going to take on News Talk ZB, you're going to directly compete with a commercial broadcaster for the point and purpose of what, Brent? For the point and purpose of utilising the $60 million plus that we give you every year so that you cannot have commercials on your radio station. As he well points out, Mike Hosking has 16 minutes of commercials every commercial hour, and yet more people still want to listen to him than John Campbell. Can I say, Brent, the issue isn't that you've got, you are now the chair. The issue is that you now say you want to contest with News Talk ZB, but you're still going to use the same management, the same hosts, the same tired left-wing liberal lovies to carry that enterprise. Can I say, Brent, yes, you probably need a new job. Those are my thoughts this morning. What do you think? 0800 33 22 83. Text 5050. It's 26 minutes past 7.
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5: The Right Honourable Winston Peters, leader of New Zealand First, invites you and your family to his public meeting in Warkworth on Sunday, the 5th of July. 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That's nzfirst.nz. 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
0: Remember a huge list today of people we're going to be talking to. Michael Riddell, our outstanding economist, ex-reserve bank, ex-treasury, I think, as well, will be joining us to talk about the IMF call to raise interest rates. Oh, that's going to really make everybody happy. But the International Monetary Fund and their report to raise interest rates, he'll be joining us this hour. David Seymour, who's been in the news an awful lot, including getting invaded in a toy shop yesterday by Palestinian protesters. But he's off a fairly successful party conference and he's got a new deputy leader. But he's also earned the ire of the Auditor General over school lunches. In fact, is David Seymour not in anything at the moment, just quietly? The ACT Party leader will join us after 8 o'clock. Simeon Brown will be joining us also between 8 and 9. Just after 9 o'clock this morning. I do want to talk about health things about him, including the thing that we exposed here, because those advertisements are still going on. But no, the new electricity pricing, which apparently should make electricity cheaper for us. So he'll be talking to him as both the Energy Minister and the Health Minister. And then we will be talking to Roy Morgan after 9 o'clock as well, the poll manager there, Julia McCran, on this extraordinary poll which suggests that Labour is collapsing. Which sort of, and why might that be? And is the Opportunities Party ironically eating their lunch?
9: Michael Laws, Uncensored, on the platform.
0: All right, don't forget, you're a part of the show as well, so if you want to make any comments on anything, we'll be coming up very shortly. We'll be talking to Michael Riddell, economist to do with the International Monetary Fund. They're an interesting group, the IMF. They come over here every year. They look at the New Zealand economy. The International Monetary Fund, and they go, They're enormously influential, though, it has to be said, and they have been enormously influential at saying, well, you need to lift, or the Reserve Bank needs to lift interest rates. So they look from an outside point of view. Michael Riddell will be joining us to look at both their report and their prescription. But in a funny sort of way, if you remember rightly, oh, you probably don't remember this, Josh, the IMF used to come over here and say, God, New Zealand can't run the economy. And the then Prime Minister, Rob Muldoon, used to say the IMF were a bunch of bloody wankers, essentially, in some sort of building in New York. Why would I listen to them? So in the end, the IMF became, for the left in this country and the centre left, and for all the sort of liberal lobbies in Wellington, their sort of talismanic critic. I don't know necessarily that this will make them very happy, because the IMF are suggesting that whoever gets them, left or right, at this coming election, centre left or centre right, New Zealand needs to scale back, because the economy is going to contract and inflation is going to take off and interest rates need to rise, which is going to, you would think, exacerbate New Zealand's particular malaise at the moment, but we'll have a look at that a little bit later on this hour. There was something else I wanted to raise with you. Just further on Radio New Zealand and Brent Impey, and that is, If you think that Brent Impey is going to change the political bias at Radio New Zealand, think again. He's made it very clear in his article this morning, in his interview this morning with New Zealand Herald, that he's going to leave senior management to editorial and staff decisions. Oh, for God's sake. The same senior management that's there now. So there'll still be no Conservative voices on Radio New Zealand. It still will not be Radio New Zealand representing us all. It'll be Radio Liberal or Aotearoa Radio, possibly. All right, now let's have a go. Talking about the International Monetary Fund. They've been around for a very long time. They come and sort of prognosticate on a relatively regular basis. The media tend to take them extraordinarily seriously, and political parties do too. I have to say, in the wake of a Public Service Commission report that suggests or audit that Treasury aren't doing their job, maybe this IMF report has even more lustre. To join us to talk about this, economist Michael Riddell, and one of the finest economic commentators of this country, joins us now. Michael, great to have you on the show again. Thank you so much for joining us this morning, mate.
10: Always a pleasure, Michael. Yeah.
0: Listen, International Monetary Fund, first of all, who are they and why are they influential?
10: Who are they is basically the countries of the world. So New Zealand belongs, basically every country in the world belongs. It's bureaucracy in Washington. There's, 3,000 or so economists there. And they have a variety of roles. The main role that's relevant to us is they come around and do these checks, the so-called Article 4 reports. Every year they go to the IMF board. The IMF board sort of generally says, yeah, we agree, and they go out. I mean, I'm a bit surprised by your comment that they are influential here. My impression is that they're less influential here than they are in some countries. I was on the IMF board for a couple of years, and my Australian boss, he was sent over there by the Peter Costello at the time, was to keep the Article 4 in low headlines in Australia because it had so much influence there. Here it's tended to be sort of something that comes and goes. It's a one-day story, never has much influence. And you can see that, for example, that for ages the IMF has been championing a capital gains tax and, you know, whether you like one or not, we still don't have one, so.
0: Right, okay, all right. No, maybe I should have said they used to be influential because they used to get a lot more and contribute very much more to the political debate around how the economy was being managed here. But the key thing, can I also say, is they are talking about the fact that inflation is expected to hit 4% before easing and that the Reserve Bank should raise interest rates soon. That prognosis, is it likely to be listened to?
10: I mean, you know, you'll be aware that at the last Monetary Policy Committee of the Reserve Bank, they were divided 3-3 on whether to raise rates at that point. The outsiders, the independent experts, favoured an increase. The internals didn't, and the government has the casting vote. They've got another meeting next week. I doubt the IMF's voice itself will matter in those deliberations, but they're looking at the same things that people domestically are looking at. And there are some real tensions there. You know, if you go back 6 weeks, part of the push for raising rates immediately had to do with the Middle East situation, the price of oil. Mm. Well, we all know price of oil and price of petrol have come off their peaks, quite well off their peaks at the moment. So that argument is probably less pressing for a rate rise now than it was 6 weeks ago. On the other hand, if we don't have a Middle East war and the Middle East crisis and the threat to disruption, then maybe the recovery that's underway can begin to gather pace. If it's beginning to gather pace, then you might want to raise rates.
0: Well, it's interesting you say that because I'm looking at the things that are nothing connected with the price of petrol, which, as you noted, Michael, are sort of a one-off, and they always were going to be, and I think the Reserve Bank governor said the same. I'm looking at electricity price changes, charges. I'm looking at food price index. I'm looking at local government rates, all of which contribute to the CPI. They don't seem to be showing any less appetite, I have to say.
10: On the other hand, rents are flat or falling slightly. Rents are a big component of the index. The overall index is a mix. It's made up of things that are purely market influenced, some things that are quite government influenced. Local body rates are a good example. You probably wouldn't want to be raising rate interest rates into simply government charge increases, precisely because there's nothing that monetary policy can do about them. Now, I'm not saying that they don't need to raise rates this year. I suspect they will. They probably cut things a bit too much late last year. There is a recovery that's underway. But look, there hasn't been any inflation data out since the last time they made a decision. That inflation data will be out later in July. My own view is that they'd probably be better to wait till August when they do a full set of forecasts, when they've had another look at the inflation data. Because one of the things that we've been seeing in the last two or three years is broadly inflation's been trending down. You get headline things around oil and that sort of thing. Things like rents are a really important component of that because housing is just such a large chunk of expenditure. And it is pretty market determined. It's a supply and demand sort of situation. What I'd like to see is, are we seeing more of those services prices that are set in the market stabilizing around 2% annual increases or below, or are we not? I mean, if inflation really is settling at around 2.5 to 3%, then yes, they need to get on and start raising rates. One of the other reasons to be a bit cautious is that if you look back at the 25, 27-year history of the official cash rate, as far as I can see, the Reserve Bank has never raised rates when the unemployment rate has not been falling. And the unemployment rate at the moment is still around 5.5%. Forecasters vary, but none of them expect it to be falling this quarter or next quarter. So that's saying there's a lot of excess capacity, a lot of slack in this economy, and you could probably afford a quarter or two to watch the data, to worry and wait, as Adrian Orr used to say, rather than acting straight away.
0: The other thing I was just going to story, and I'm sorry, I don't know if Isabella talked to you about it too, was I think it's the Public Service Commission, an audit of Treasury. Essentially, it used to go this way. I was recruited at Treasury when I was at Otago University, and I got my first class honours. The Treasury boffin came and said, "Oh, listen, you're very bright." And I went, "No, I'm not." And they said, "Would you like to come work for Treasury?" And I thought, well, I couldn't imagine anything worse. But they used to hoover up all the, you know, the sort of first-class honours graduates from various things and offer them a job and stuff like that. And it was always regarded the apex of the public service, there in foreign affairs, essentially. Those are the two sort of apex. There's a suggestion now that Treasury has been stuffing up on a regular basis in terms of the quality of the papers it's providing to ministers and to the government agencies, and also in terms of being able to retain staff. And the Public Service Commission have done, I think it is, an audit to suggest that. Is Treasury losing its luster, can I ask you, Michael?
10: I think it's lost its luster over the last 20, 25 years. It dates back quite a long way now. You know, I guess, I mean, you're a similar age to me, so you would have been being recruited by them just before the reform era of the 1980s, I guess. I mean, that was the high point of Treasury influence and prestige. I think it goes back 20 years. Michael Cullen once described one of their post-election briefing papers as an ideological burp. He suggested he wasn't interested in sort of serious advice. He just wanted implementation-focused stuff. And I think there's been that sort of in evidence under successive chief executives and successive ministers. Gabs McLouf, when he was here, deliberately de-emphasised the recruitment of economists. Those of us in the economics profession found that extraordinary for an agency that proclaimed itself to be the principal economic advisor to the government. So, yeah, they have slipped somewhat. And there's not quite that same sense that if you wanted to get ahead in the public service, you had to spend time in Treasury. I mean, one of the things I was a bit critical of this government of was bringing Ian Rennie back as Secretary of the Treasury. Mm-hmm. You know, Ian's a capable guy, but he'd been out of economics for quite a long time. He's not someone known for fresh ideas or bold, innovative thinking. So there are some real challenges there. On the other hand, it's also fair to say that if governments don't want top quality advice, government agencies tend to respond to incentives. They deliver what governments want. And it's not been clear under this government or its predecessors that there was really an appetite for far-reaching, rigorous advice on the big challenges that we face, particularly around, you know, productivity and economic growth.
0: Well, and on that, this is a suggestion that this government also has lost confidence in Treasury as well, that it's not just unique to Michael Cullen and Labor as well, and you've just made the point that it's successive administrations. Is it also because Treasury predictions as to how the economy is going to perform have been so wrong so often, Michael?
10: Possibly, but I wouldn't hold that one particularly to account for that. I mean, macroeconomic forecasting is a mug's game. Nobody's particularly good at it. From the numbers I've looked at, Treasury's no worse than anybody else. Treasury also faces difficulties that they have to do their economic forecasts really early. So the budget comes out in late May. The forecasts have often been finalised in early April. And so they often look sort of out of date by the time they're published. They have to be because you have to do the economic forecasts to then do the fiscal forecasts. So I think the issues are less about macroeconomic forecasting and more about the sort of authority and rigour of their advice, both on the big questions and some of the small ones. Now, I haven't read that whole report yet. I did see there were some questions raised about the quality of advice on, for example, the Cook Strait ferries and those sorts of things. That may well be. Typically, Treasury's been quite good at those microeconomic things, the hard-nosed evaluation of spending proposals, and that is one of their really core functions. But, you know, maybe they've slipped off the game there as well recently. They did go through some big restructurings last year. Ian Rennie had to slim down the organisation to cope with reduced budgets, and inevitably, when you get that sort of turnover, sometimes you lose really able people.
0: Does it suffer from the same Wellington disease that it's struggled to do too much in the cultural space and taken its eye off the ball?
10: I think there was a bit of that, particularly under Gabs McClough. They were very much into that sort of, you know, living standards framework and the airy fairy stuff. I mean, you still go along to economic seminars there and they end with a prayer every time and they all sort of, you know, chant their karakia in unison. And my eyes roll every time I go to one of these things. But I mean, I think it's second order to the questions about, you know, pure economic rigour and what ministers are really looking for from them.
0: And finally, the IMF the report was picked up by some suggesting that it sort of sets a framework for political parties moving forward into this election, but as you say, unlikely. But it also raises the spectre of superannuation, and the IMF renewed its call for the reform of superannuation in their report. And in particular, the idea of KiwiSaver contribution rates, but also of income testing of super going forward, which is sort of political anathema, and even Ruth Richardson agreed on that.
10: Yep.
0: Is this why the IMF is ignored? Because it just doesn't understand the political realities when it makes its advice?
10: I mean, I think there's elements of that, but I mean, in the end, they have no constituency. They're a bunch of economists from another country. The team that came here this year is completely different from the team that came here last year, so they don't necessarily have any sort of grounding in the specifics of our economy or our country. One of the problems these agencies, it was true of the OECD as well, often used to have, is that New Zealand's quite different from most advanced countries, and it doesn't easily fit with any sort of model. You can't just say, I'll do the things Belgium's done and you'll be as rich as Belgium. Location, distance, size, and all those sorts of things matter, and there aren't many countries like us. But, you know, you don't want the IMF and their public advice leaning too much into the political winds. They have to be there if they're going to add any value to offer sort of, you know, hard-nosed analytical advice. And then it's up to those of us in the domestic sphere, politicians and commentators, to make of it what we will.
0: So explain to me again, we're a part of the IMF. Why?
10: We joined in, we were one of the last countries in the world to join in 1961. So there was real resistance actually from both the National Party and the Labour Party in the 40s when the thing was first set up. But if you go, I mean, it's a club. We tend to belong to all these international clubs. What do we get from it? Not a lot. We contribute a bit. It makes it a little bit easier for our people to sort of do work for the IMF. But it's marginal for us. It's not like some of the more significant or politically salient agencies that the New Zealand government belongs to. It does no harm belonging to it, is probably the best way to put it.
0: Okay. All right. Thank you for that. Yes, it doesn't do too much harm. That's a really good reason to join an international agency, I have to say.
10: Legacies.
0: Yeah. Yeah, no, I understand. Mate, thank you so much. Your insight is always most welcome and always insightful. Thank you so much for joining us this morning. Michael Riddell, one of New Zealand's finest economists. His history, just steep going. He's got his own consultancy operation too. Go and have a look at it on the internet as well. It is 8 minutes to eight.
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0: This is a lender of last resort when a government defaults on its debt. Well, that's unlikely to be us then, is it really? And this is another of you says, this is another example of a globalist organisation dictating to a country you should do or else suffer. They used to be very influential, the IMF, and they used to have a prescription. And as I remember rightly... as I said, in the 1980s, certainly early 1980s, Rob Muldoon, the Prime Minister of New Zealand, was at war with them, in essence. And they were used by the left as a way of attacking Rob Muldoon and his policies at the time. But, yeah. But that's what they've said. I thought the question as to why you would join. I mean, if they are going to lend to you as the last resort, I can understand that for a sort of tin pot African country somewhere that might default on its debt, but I'm struggling to see how New Zealand would. We've got far too many assets here as well. And as I understand, the IMF, when they do enter those sorts of equations, and I am talking about deepest, darkest, dimmest Africa, run by a series of despotic individuals who then rape and pillage, and then just after the raped and pillage get taken over by somebody else who goes through exactly the same format. They seek to impose a whole series of economic conditions upon that country that in some cases are completely unpalatable and, I guess, make perfect sense in Washington, D.C., as Michael Riddell's pointed out, but don't seem to in deepest, darkest, and dimmest Africa. There you go. Anyhow, your thoughts, 0800 33 2283, text 50 50. Also, David Seymour, we've got on the show at 8:30 I've ostensibly got them on over the school lunches and the Auditor General report. But if there's any other questions you want to ask of David Seymour, the ACT Party leader today, just give me a text, will you? I've got down safety legislation, obviously, in the House. His new deputy, Nicole McKee, and her background. And the amazing fact that Nicole McKee, David Seymour, Winston Peters, Shane Jones, leaders of the centre-right coalition parties, all of Maori descent. The polls and compulsory savings, KiwiSaver, because I think, from what I can work out, David Seymour and the ACT Party is not going to be in favour of. And the curious case of the Chinese candidate in Kenepuru. Listen, you would have seen a story that's gone. ACT selected, and anything that you know that they can inconvenience or otherwise throw shade on centre-right parties, the mainstream media will do. Well, that's fair enough, but sometimes if you hand them the gun, then you've sort of contributed to that, if you know what I mean. But in this particular case, a Chinese candidate, she was of Chinese background and came from China, was selected by the ACT Party to contest the Kenepuru seat. So I'll ask, her name was Yan Zhang, Y-A-N-Z-H-A-N-G. Quite an attractive looking woman, Chinese. I'm sorry, I'm trying to get there, maybe in her 30s or 40s. I don't know much about her, except that she stood also for the Porirua City Council at the last elections and was spectacularly unsuccessful. So I'm not quite sure why they selected her ACT, Lyra Yang Zhang, as an ACT party candidate. Anyhow, she resigned earlier this week. And the suggestion is that she resigned because of a close affiliation with the Chinese Communist Party. Now, I'd be fascinated to get David Seymour's view on this, because this is, and it's not just ACT, can I say, but if you remember rightly, both the National and Labour parties have selected candidates. In fact, they then became list members of Parliament. And the suggestion is that a deal was done between National and Labour because both of those two members of Parliament were also closely aligned with the Chinese Communist Party, and the suggestion is were infiltrating as spies the political network of this country. No one likes to talk about that story in this country, but this might be the latest attempt.
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17: Listen, coming up on the show, and very shortly, I'm going to be talking to David Farah about the extraordinary revelations. And can I just say, I know, the Platform can hold the mainstream media to account. In fact, that's the reason that we do what we do, can I say? But there are times in which the mainstream media distinguishes itself with its stupidity and its bias. Well, yes, Radio New Zealand News, I'm talking about you. But there are times also when they do a really good job. And can I just compliment this morning the New Zealand Herald again on their investigative journalism. It says they still have investigative journalists employed there, not just opinion makers. And on their piece that they've done on the Waipirira Trust and on John Tomahiri this morning. It is outstanding, but it raises huge issues around the Charities Commission and over government oversight to do with the Waipirira Trust. Listen, as you know, John Tomahiri and the Waipirira Trust and deliver a whole series of so-called charitable and whānau services, largely to the Māori population of urban Auckland. And what they have been doing is funding personal campaigns. Now, there's a key point of this, can I just say? There isn't a dollar, not one, that you and I don't contribute to that organisation. We are not the primary funder, we're the only funder, the taxpayer of New Zealand. So I don't care whether you're living in deepest, darkest rural Southland, or you're living in Napier, Whanganui, Hamilton, Christchurch Central, or wherever you've got a job or a business and you pay tax, John Tamahiri and his lot are taking it. All right? So you fund them. All right? And the Charities Commission is meant to be looking after our interest, our taxpayer dollars, and also making sure that they're doing their job and that they're not excessive. Now, what do we know about John Tamahiri and his lot? One, that the Waipariwa Trust funded his political campaign. Okay. And they also funded Te Pāti Māori and continue to do so. And they provide political events funding that promotes Te Pāti Māori on a regular basis. We also know that the average salary of their staff, we should talk about this, is $500,000 a year. The average salary. Half of 500, it's paid more than the property of Prime Minister. I mean, there are cabinet ministers. There's a whole series of people who aren't paid $500,000 a year, including you and me, Josh, and everybody listening to this, presumably. But it's nice to know that we're actually funding them to that extent. Now, what happened was that they got caught out. We'll talk about this in David Farrar in a second, just quietly. But they got caught out, or at least reported, for being shonky. All right, for doing all the wrong things, for not meeting the most basic of Charities Commission requirements and responsibilities under the legislation and the Act. And so they started shifting the books around. And this is what the New Zealand Herald has itemised this morning, how they paid back the money that they'd stolen, in essence, from the purposes that they'd been given it, by simply putting in a whole series of book entries and saying, oh, well, John Tamahiri is going to pay the $400,000 back. You know how they paid for that? How he's going to pay that back? They gave him a bonus of $400,000 so that he could pay back. See, and this is part and parcel. Exposed this morning in New Zealand Herald. Can I just say, if you let shysters be shysters, and they will be shysters, it's really, really simple. I have a very simple view on this one. You can have a go at John Tamahiri. Mm-hmm, easy. You can have a go at the trust, you can have a go at the leadership, you can have a go at the connection between Te Pāti Māori, that's fine. You should really have a go at those white civil servants who've not only allowed this to occur over years and years and years, knowing what the problem is, 6 years, by the way, this investigation took, 6 years, but they let them off at the end and they are still a registered charity. Hey? Eh? It is an appalling abuse, but just remember the really guilty people here, the people who have responsibility for overseeing that bad stuff doesn't happen and who allow shit still to occur quietly because they are incompetent, whilst they draw also, can I just say, their well-remunerated taxpayer-funded salaries in Wellington. It is an appalling failure, again, of those very agencies, this time of the state, that are meant to look after us and our money and refuse to do so.
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1: In this update, parts of the country are taking a battering from the weather, with significant heavy rain, severe gales and snow for parts of the South Island. A strong cold southeast flow lies over the South Island and lower North Island. Heavy rains expected around eastern and northern areas of the South Island, and in Wairarapa it's expected to be significant in parts of North Canterbury and Marlborough, and a red heavy rain warning is in place. Snow around the Mackenzie country is slowly easing, but Met Services has issued a severe snowfall warning for the Arthurs and Porters passes. There are reports of rockfall on roads around Cheviot. New Zealand's vowing to talk seriously with partners after a missile test in the South Pacific. China launched a long-range ballistic test missile today, just hours after warning New Zealand of their plans. It comes as the Australian and Fijian governments signed a mutual defence treaty. Finance Minister Nicola Willis has reiterated Foreign Minister Winston Peters' concerns, calling the move in a nuclear-free zone unwelcome.
2: We will be engaging with Australia, Fiji on how we as a region can work together to prevent the testing of nuclear-capable ballistic missiles.
1: The death toll from Venezuela's twin earthquakes has now topped 3,000. Almost 16,500 are injured, more than 17,000 homeless. The country's president has defended the government's actions following the quakes amid growing frustration over what many have called a delayed and inadequate response. President Delcy Rodriguez says security forces were deployed immediately. She's also announced the creation of a new military unit to deal with emergencies and disasters. Search and rescue operations are now winding down 11 days after the quakes devastated the country, and the focus has now shifted to clearing debris. And emergency evacuations are being done in Guam and the northern Manaya Islands as a super typhoon moves onto the area. People have been warned it's a very dangerous storm, which could cause catastrophic damage. I'm Kay Gregory, and that's news.
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This hour coming up, we'll be talking to Deputy Prime Minister David Seymour over a variety of issues, I have to say. He's a busy boy. You often look at, I have to say, I've often looked at the smaller parties and you see how dependent they are upon the party leadership. So New Zealand First, who are utterly dependent solely on Winston Peters, have now added Shane Jones to their quiver, if you like. But you hear very little about the other New Zealand First MPs, a little bit on Casey Costello this morning, obviously, but very little others. So in terms of sort of carrying the narrative. But David Seymour, God. I mean, that guy has got ministerial portfolios of his own to look after. But it just, I don't know if it's just he lives in interesting times and he's suffered the curse or, you know, the liberal left just hate him more than anybody else on the coalition. He's never been forgiven for having, you know, the temerity to have the Treaty Principles Bill. But, dear God, is there any issue on which David is not the centre of, just quietly? Anyhow, he'll be joining us today. He'll be joining us today. All right, now, is some of you are still having, as I understand, problems with the apps. Josh will look into that at all, but it's very frustrating for us as well, I have to say. There's been an update in the app that was an update somewhere along the line. I've got no idea. I'm not a technical person, for God's sake. I mean, I'm one of those people that just knows where you put the petrol. That's it, in terms of technical stuff.

They have used people from the Chinese diaspora linked to the Chinese Communist Party to enter the political process. It's really quite clever. So instead of actually needing to spy and turn people who are within the system, they've decided to put people in the system full stop. And it was, I think it was 2017, or 2020, when Jacinda Ardern, who was then Prime Minister and the leader of the opposition National Party, agreed to get rid of their two Chinese MPs very quietly and with as little fuss as possible, and not select them again, because the state agencies or spy agencies in this country, and I think probably overseas actually, had raised that they were security risks to New Zealand. Now, frankly, this is a huge story. It should have been much bigger, but it's huge that a National MP and a Labour MP, with links allegedly to the Chinese Communist Party, were let go by those parties because they were considered to represent an ongoing security risk to this country. Now, I've got to be honest with you, though. Having been a backbench MP myself, there's not an awful lot of information that you get that would be of use to China. In fact, when I say not an awful lot, zero information, okay? If the Chinese Communist Party's idea of taking over New Zealand and infiltrating it is to salt away people as backbench MPs, it's the sort of policy that, you know, could send the bejesus out of you, but on the other hand, you've probably chosen the wrong avenue. But if one of those became a cabinet minister, and if one of those then sat on the cabinet committee at which security issues, well, that would be different. So I suppose there was always that as well. Wasn't there Pansy Wong? So Chinese have served in ministerial roles in this country. But this latest one was, I think, as I can remember, this ACT Party candidate resigning. Is it Lyra Yan Zhang? I don't know who uncovered her background with the Chinese Communist. It's something called the China Zigong Party. It's a satellite party of the Chinese Communist Party, apparently. And she was sat on one of the party committees in the province of Hunan when she was in China. Comes out to New Zealand and then stands for local government. Was spectacularly unsuccessful, I have to say. Ends up as an ACT Party candidate and is now gone. So, is that the same as Labour doing with the Opportunities Party, says another? Possibly. Yes. And on that, I believe one of those Chinese list MPs had a background in China in military intelligence, says Neil. He did indeed. He trained the spies, as I understand. He ended up as that was the National Party MP. Really interestingly, should political parties do a secure? I don't know. Are they, but having said that, like I said, I suppose there would be a danger if they ended up. All right. A question for Seymour. Is Eru Kapa Kingi a dickhead? If he is, should he own a licensed gun? Asking for a friend. Yes. Well, I certainly will. The issue of yesterday, we talked at Brian Tamaki. I have to say that interview with Brian Tamaki yesterday has really gone off in terms of social media. I don't know why, but it has. And Michael, with regard to your interview with David Seymour, says Matt, it would be very concerning to all New Zealanders that ACT MPs from India, the MPs are telling us that there are now limitations on freedom of speech when the Bill of Rights says the complete opposite, says Matt. I don't know what that means. So if you could explain it a bit better, that was good. And good morning, Michael, says Jeff. So now we have a new head of a taxpayer-funded media who says he is not going to change the left-wing bias. This is Radio New Zealand. Wasn't this a golden opportunity to level the playing field a little? Can you ask Dame Wood Seymour why this opportunity wasn't taken? Is it because the coalition enjoys the challenge of competing not only against the left-wing parties but also against the mainstream media, says Jeff. I've asked David Seymour that in the past. David Seymour's view on Radio New Zealand News, and I'm

0: mine are fairly closely aligned, I have to say. If you left it to the ACT Party, they would have sold Radio New Zealand years ago and still would if they were in charge. I can ask him that question, but that's the answer. I don't think we can blame Radio New Zealand, the ACT Party, for the formation or for the appointment and the ongoing left-wing bias of Radio New Zealand. I think you probably need to look just a little bit closer than that. And the Chinese National MP, I'm reminded, would only give interviews to Chinese papers. Mm. Yes, that's fairly odd in itself. You're right. It is 16 minutes past 8.
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0: All right. Question for Mr. Seymour. There's a lot of you who are fairly upset that David Seymour took the view. I will ask him to do with Brian Tamaki and the confiscation of his arms. There are still a lot of people that this is a well-divided issue amongst listeners here. I'd be interested in your thoughts, 0800 33 22 83. But as a consequence of, we had that late interview yesterday with Brian Tamaki, I think it was after 9 o'clock, on whether or not the man deserved the treatment that he got as a consequence of what he said. And there are a number of folk who say that was the right thing to do. And there are a number of folk equally who say it wasn't the right thing to do. And obviously the Free Speech Union has led on that issue fairly trenchantly, I have to say. So I will ask him about that, because as being a dickhead, as David Seymour described Brian Tamaki, just cause for removing somebody's firearms. Because if it was... and who gets to determine whether you're a dickhead or not? And I'm pretty sure that being a dickhead isn't in the Arms Act as a reason why you're not allowed to have a firearm. But I will ask him about that. And whether or not Iru Kapa Kingi, well, has got, I don't know, where do you stop? But Eru Kapakingi was through. But again, I'm not offended by Eru Kapakingi beating up a punching bag and imagining it as David Seymour or Chris Luxon or Winston Peters. That doesn't offend me at all. In fact, it probably doesn't even offend the three gentlemen I've just mentioned. But it's interesting how that's triggered other people as well. Oh, should he have his guns taken away from him too? No, why? Free speech is free speech in this country. If you're going to curtail it in any way, shape or form, you better have a bloody good reason. And just because you don't like what somebody's saying isn't a bloody good reason, is it? Eh? All right. Now, Josh, have you got something to say about the app, please? Thank you.
4: So I am just chasing our developer at the moment. One thing I will say again is double check that your iPhone specifically is on the latest version of the app, and the latest iOS is helping a few people with that.
0: Okay. All right. Nonetheless, we will. Obviously, it's an ongoing issue, so probably Sean will be back tomorrow. He'll sort it out as well. For those of you who are having some problems downloading or problems hearing us with the app, I apologise. But I hope that some of the advice that Josh can give you will assist. All right. Now, what else has been happening this morning? Health and safety legislation, we will talk to David Seymour about very shortly. And the government has made... Oh, now, yesterday, another postscript from yesterday. You'll remember yesterday we had Winston Peters on the show talking about immigration and immigration settings for Indian nationals. The issue really to do with immigration into this country is solely directed at Indians coming into this country. So when we talk about immigration issues, people are being gloriously imprecise. They're really worried about the large numbers of Indians coming into this country, all right? The large number of Indians coming into this country. And that was going to be exacerbated, it would appear, by the Indian Free Trade Agreement, which Prime Minister Modi, the Indian leader, has championed as providing significant immigration gains for Indians to be able to come here. All right. Now, Prime Minister Modi is visiting this country this month. It's an enormously powerful country and going to be even more powerful in the future. India is now the most populous country in the world. It's got a huge middle class. But it doesn't quite have the same concept of democracy as or human rights as, well, we do. And Narendra Modi, the Indian Prime Minister, is a Hindi nationalist. And there is routine and ritual discrimination. In that respect, Brian Tamaki was correct. But mostly directed against Muslims rather than directed against Christians. Anyhow, Winston Peters was on this program yesterday saying, and this is essentially his line, the government are secretly cutting back Indian immigration to this country. Now, you'd expect on the face of it that Winston Peters would be very happy with that. All right, so well, then why are you complaining? Well, his argument is essentially that this government, and particularly the National Party, understands full well that they've made a mistake with the Indian Free Trade Agreement and with the migration clauses contained within it. As a consequence of recognising that mistake, and on too many Indians coming into this country from India, they are looking to change the settings for Indian migrants. Winston Peters' essential argument is there's a lack of transparency, and the government have signed up to a free trade agreement which is desperate to get out of, or one part of, and that's particularly the migration, because it realises it has opened the door and now is seeking to close it. So that was his allegation of yesterday. All right. And Erica Stamm's saying, oh, poo-poo, and, you know, he's getting confused. And I think Roger McClay's son, Todd McClay, the Minister of Trade, said, oh, he's making it up. Well, this morning in the Post, which is not a right-wing organisation at all, the Post has published an article saying that Winston Peters is right. Now, they're not natural bedfellows either, I have to say, the Post and Winston Peters. But the government has made decisions on tightening immigration settings for Indian nationals. And they don't want this to become public because in a couple of weeks' time, Narendra Modi, the Prime Minister, is due here on a state visit to New Zealand. And the suggestion by the Post is that National and ACT, but National in particular, are worried that these changes will be made public ahead of Modi's visit, well, a bit late now, they have been. And that has made both Erica Stanford and Todd McClay very uncomfortable. Modi has championed immigration gains in the Indian Free Trade Agreement as being a particular highlight of it. He's due to visit July this month. He's going to Auckland. And that trade relationship with India is seen as extraordinarily important for India, New Zealand's future, just because of the massive amount of middle-class Indians that could potentially purchase New Zealand exports. Although, I have to say, dairy is completely absolved from it. John, welcome to the show. Good morning to you.
9: Morning, Michael. I don't know if this is relevant for ACT Party, but, you know, the RMA is now being reviewed. Is that correct?
0: No, it's not. It's been it's been well and truly over, John. They've introduced the legislation, the legislation's passing through Parliament. Yeah, that's right.
9: Okay, but Mr. Bishop hasn't included removing these things regarding the treaty, have they? Like iwi having input, and that's why we're getting all these demands, like with support to Tauranga. So why aren't they addressing that? I don't know if it's a coalition party affair.
0: I guess the answer to that question is, well, the resource, I have received assurances, in fact, that's been given on the show by Chris Bishop, who is in charge of that piece of legislation, that the specific advantages provided to mana whenua, or just another word for iwi, in this country, will not be part of that legislation.
9: Well, can I ask... Why haven't they done that when it's causing such problems? I mean,
0: I've just given you the answer, John. They haven't done it.
9: The coalition partners put some pressure on Bishop to do something about it?
0: Listening to me, John, but there you go. It's okay. I'm just you. Honestly, there's some people you can talk to and there's some people you can't. Okay. A number of you have identified various members of Parliament this morning as Communist Labour Party plants. Listen, I'm a long-time ACT voter and supporter. I was rather disappointed with ACT's overreaction to do with Brian Tamaki. I'm not a fan of Parmjeet Palmer. Listen, can I just defend Parmjeet Palmer for a moment? She's perfectly entitled to ask the police if in the wake of that particular speech by Brian Tamaki, a law has been broken. I don't have a problem with her asking that question at all, but the answer would appear to be no, a law hasn't been broken. We'll go and do something completely different. And that is where it all falls apart. It's 8:30.
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0: All right, very much the man of the moment. As I said, I don't think there's a story that's arrived in the last month at which the ACT Party leader and Deputy Prime Minister David Seymour has not been involved. I feel sorry for him sometimes. In fact, I feel sorry for him a lot of the times, actually. Because he's dealing with a whole series of conflagrations that have been deliberately fanned by various folk, and particularly the mainstream media of this country. He's obviously upset them. But nonetheless, seems to cope with it adequately, more than adequately on many occasions. And the latest example of this is apparently an audit office report that shows that school lunches and their delivery in this country are not good. 20% of them are wasted. A number of them don't reach nutritional standards. David Seymour, Deputy Prime Minister, ACT Party leader, joins us now. David, great to have you on the show again. Thank you so much for joining us.
16: No problem. Good morning, Michael.
0: Do you get irritated just quietly? I mean, there's just a constant series of moans put at your door over weeks and months. Does it wear you down at all?
16: No, because I think it's important to recognise this is the battle, and I often have to say to people, well, you know, they're complaining, why haven't you done this, or why isn't this fixed yet? I say, look, what you got to realise is there's a relatively small group of us who are fighting the academia, the media, the judiciary, much of corporate New Zealand now, all of whom are not subscribing to the basic liberal values that this country was built on. They want collectivism, they want more red tape, they want more identity politics, they want more bureaucracy, because that makes them feel comfortable. And we are battling away. Sometimes we win, but mostly we win. Sometimes we lose. You know, that's life. I think overall we're doing a bloody good job, and we've got a good pitch for people to re-elect us.
0: Okay, no, fair enough. Well, the latest one is the audit office, or Audit New Zealand, whoever it is, and their school lunches report. You set sail for them yesterday on that report and their conclusions. Why was that?
16: Well, the Office of the Auditor General has generally been a very august entity, and, you know, they're beyond reproach. In this case, the report appears to be initiated by, if not largely driven by and interviewed by, two people. First of all, or two types of people. First of all, the people who were previously employed at the Ministry of Education to work on the school lunch program. And second of all, people who previously had contracts which cost twice as much to deliver the same lunches. They've been given a huge amount of airtime. I just make the point that if the Auditor General wanted to receive a complaint from people like that, he should have evaluated the quality and the quality control that was in place before I took over. So he acknowledges I've saved, you know, $360 million in 3 years, which, by the way, is about 9 years worth of Radio New Zealand funding I've saved there, just to put it in some sort of context. Yeah. And yet, you know, we're saying, look, somehow the Auditor General hasn't bothered to evaluate the program before I took over. So he's purely focused on the quality afterwards. And then he says, oh, it's all terrible. But all these things I acknowledge. You know, I mean, we're doing 250,000 meals a day. You've got to do it for a price the taxpayer can afford. You've got to do it for a quality that the kids will eat and hit nutritional targets. And do you get and deliver it on time in full every day to 1,000 different schools? Now, anyone that's ever managed a contract like that will tell you, you know, you actually have to just constantly manage it. Things go wrong, you fix them. That's the way it goes. But he hasn't applied the same standard to before I took over. That's why I think that the Auditor General has let himself down and he's let down the office of the Auditor General.
0: The very fact that there is a universality to it rather than it being directed at the kids that might need it, is that the fundamental flaw of this scheme?
16: Well, I mean, as many platform listeners might remember, I campaigned against this program. The fact I'm now in charge of it is kind of one of the funnier things that's happened in politics. But anyway, you're right in your basic criticism. What is the purpose of this program? Is it to get children learning? Why do you wait till halfway through the school day to give them the food? Is it to provide nutrition? Why does it only apply on days that you're at school? The school's only open about 180 out of half the days of the year. You've still got massive periods of school holidays and weekends, but just a food desert, apparently, for these children. And then you say, oh, well, it's just because some children are from poor households. Well, that's true. But a lot of children from poor households don't get the school lunch program because they go to schools which are generally wealthier, so they don't qualify for the program. On the other hand, I've met students at the schools that do qualify, and you see them there. They're all neatly turned out and their uniforms are pressed, and they clearly don't actually need a government lunch. So, you know, we've got poor kids in rich schools missing out, rich kids in poor schools getting the free lunches. The way Labor designed it is crazy. I've inherited that and tried to make it more efficient. But also, we have work underway. We're looking at about five different options that would make it more targeted, more focused on educational nutrition, basically simpler, because I'm in a coalition with two partners who won't let me scrap it completely.
0: Right. Okay. So the cost of that will continue to be a drain on the taxpayers of this country, and parents who aren't really worthy of the name will continue to sponge off us. Is that right?
16: Well, that's current government policy. Like all these things, I can tell you the exposition and you can check the position we took into government. But I've ended up, after the carve-up of education responsibilities between Erica and I ended up with this one, which was ironic given I campaigned against it. And so I just, you know, it's my responsibility. I'm a minister in the government. I'm going to do my best to save taxpayer money and deliver a quality program. And that's by and large what we've done.
0: Listen, a couple of other quick things, if you don't mind. The health and safety legislation that's going through the House, I think, as I talk to you now, is that because there was an overreaction in terms of health and safety requirements in the wake of Pike River? It's a thesis of mine, David, that whenever anything goes wrong in this country, the government always overreacts. It's just part and parcel of dealing with it. Is that what happened in this case too?
16: Yeah, I just saw some commentary from Simon Bridges, who said exactly that. He was in the national government at the time, and he says that's what happened. I share your thesis. The same thing happened with the earthquakes in Christchurch. Yep. Of course, yep. The regulations that were put in place were crazy. I'm proud to say we're now pulling that back after the ACT Party alone opposed them all the way through. And it's similar with health and safety. You know, there's people jumping up and down. Brooke van Velden travelled the country, met with small business, met with big business, went to Marae, met with tourism operators, went to cafes and sawmills, farms. I mean, she did it all the way you should do it. And she came up with three basic ideas. Number one, we're going to focus just on the critical risks, i.e. things that could actually hurt a person and hurt them badly. That's got to be your focus, just to avoid really bad injuries. We're not worried about staplers and paper cuts. We're worried about, you know, real injuries. And we're not worried about people, you know, burning themselves because the hot water's too hot at the sink in the office. People already know how to use sinks. If you've lived in New Zealand in the 21st century, you will have used a sink before. focus on critical risks related to the business. And you know there's a hot tap and a cold tap. I mean, if you don't know that, it's amazing you got the job. So that's the first thing. The next thing is give people guidance. So Brooke is actually in an almost split WorkSafe in half, half to tell you how to be safe and the other half to punish you if you're not. At the moment, they do the punishment, and it's like the beatings must continue until morale improves. Mm-hmm. Now, you know, people spend a fortune on consultants because they're terrified of WorkSafe. Why doesn't WorkSafe tell you how to be safe in the first place? So that's the second thing she's done. The third thing she said, look, if you're the warehouse group, you can employ a whole lot of people to have a health and safety policy and a program, and it's all kumbaya. I mean, good for you. You've got, you know, like 8,000 employees. If you're Woolworths, you've got 19,000 employees. Okay, fine. But if you are, you know, Dad and Dave's, cafe down the road, you're a small business of less than 20 people, then I think you should actually have some simplified requirements. 87% of New Zealand businesses are small businesses, and I think we need to pay a bit more attention to them. So that's the three things. Focus on critical risk, give the guidance, help people be safe, don't just punish them, and carve outs for small business, so less requirements for them. That's what Brooke's delivered, and I'm really proud of it. I think we've corrected the overreaction, and frankly, I think the other thing that comes out of this, if you don't mind me going on, is I watched this conservation thing. And I see how, there's the old story that a lie can go twice around the world while the truth is putting its shoelaces up. Well, has gone on to steroids in the last year. We've got just totally crazy debates about things that aren't remotely true. And the lie actually becomes the reality.
0: So you're saying that happened with the conservation issue amendment as well?
16: With the conservation issue, and I think that's partly happened with the health and safety issue too, although Brooke van Velden did not back off like Tamapota because she pushed through.
0: Well, yeah, and there's the answer, isn't it? Why did? I mean, the conservation estate is just, it's sacrosanct for a lot of the liberal lefty lovies, but at the end of the day, they seem to have held the argument in this particular case. Is that because it appeals to inner city Auckland and Wellington voters?
16: No, I think it's because, I'm sure the people worried about this probably are in the inner cities rather than more closely connected with nature. I suspect that's true. But that's not the real problem here. The real problem here is that the irrational have prevailed over the rational. Now, if you look at the conservation estate, it's a third of the country. It's massive. Some of it is pristine. The Milford Sounds, you know, the Marlborough Sounds. I mean, there's areas that you would very obviously want to protect. And that's why we have the conservation estate. But there's also areas that are just rubbish. You know, rubbish land, not good, barely even good enough for farming, may have mining potential. I mean, it's not like there's a family of kakapo on every square metre of the conservation estate, you know, much as we may wish there was. So, you know, you've got to get real in this country. There is land, that has been completely unused that could give people jobs and opportunity. And we're not going to do that now, or at least it's going to be far more bureaucratic if we try, because the irrational prevailed over the rational.
0: Oh, well, welcome to New Zealand politics. Listen, very quickly, also, the KiwiSaver compulsory nature of that was being promoted by the National Party, they're taking it into as one of their flagship policies into this particular government. I had Ruth Richardson on earlier this week on this particular issue. Can I understand ACT's position, please? I don't think you're in favour of it, are you?
16: No, we can see that it's going to be very popular, and it may get to the stage where both Labor and National are going to try and do it, and that's going to make it very difficult for anyone else to stop if you get, you know, those two parties agreeing on something. But on the other hand, there are questions that I don't think people are asking, even people in favour of it. The main question is, where does the money come from? And if, for example, you end up putting 12% of your money into your KiwiSaver, but you pay off your mortgage slower, well, that's a great policy for a bank. I mean, they get more management fees on your KiwiSaver.
0: Absolutely.
16: They get more interest on your mortgage. Mm. Now, the evidence around the world is that if you have compulsory savings, you don't get more savings. You do get more debt elsewhere and less investment elsewhere. So people just balance out where they were going to be anyway. I know there'll be people listening and say, oh, but what about Australia? They've got 12% and they've got trillion. Yeah, Australia is a richer country than New Zealand. That is true. But it's mainly because they spent the last 40 years digging up half their country and selling it to the Chinese. It's not because they decided to put money in one account. So, there are serious questions about the policy. Again, if you're running a small business, should you have to take 12% of your potential working capital and put it into a fund manager? I would say overall, the National Party has been rolled by the fund management industry. You look at the news, it's all people commentating and writing op-eds. And they're all KiwiSaver investment managers. And then you go to ChatGPT and you say, what do you think? And it just gets all this information recycled from articles they've written for the last 20 years. So, this is an unfortunate time. I think it'll be bad for New Zealand. I think it's hugely popular. The ACT Party's view is that we may or may not be able to stop it. But we're going to fight for people who want to keep their money for their mortgage, for their small business, who want the flexibility to have as much control as possible in this political environment.
0: Well, is it a red line for you in coalition agreement after the election then that you would pull out of the coalition?
16: Well, my point is that if you end up with National and Labor saying they're going to do it, then, it's going to be pretty difficult because they'll say, what do you want to do? Have another election? And then National and Labor will still have the votes to do it. So, it may be that if these two parties are determined to do it, that's going to happen. But then the question is, what value can a party like ACT add, arguing at the margin that there are some people who should be able to keep more of their own money to use for their purposes? I'm sure the KiwiSaver industry will fight that as well. But that's our position. If we can't stop it, we're at least going to protect your right to use your money for your own mortgage and your own small business.
0: Okay. And finally, I'm interested only because there was a story this week about Yan Zhang, the Chinese candidate for Kenepuru for you guys, who has now pulled out at the start of this week as being a candidate. The suggestion there is the influence of the Chinese Communist Party or various organisations aligned to it. I was just talking before about the National and Labour parties both having MPs that they did a deal on that they would get out of the House because there were security concerns about both those. Is that what happened here as well too, David?
16: Well, no other political party has been involved in her selection or her decision not to stand. We became aware of her membership. When someone signs up to be a candidate for ACT, one of the questions we ask is, have you been associated with any other political party or a member of any other political party? So we said to her, look, you signed this, you said you hadn't, and now we know you have. So the issue is not the party. You know, for all we know, she may have joined the party because it was something you had to do given where she was living at the time, and she doesn't actually agree with all that. And that, I think, is what she would say. But when we said, look, you can't fill out a form to be a candidate and sign a document, that's not true. So she said, yeah, fair enough, I'm not going to stand. So
0: it's a credibility issue with you, an integrity issue.
16: Yeah, look, I mean, if you're going to become a Member of Parliament, you should try not to sign things that are not true.
0: Yeah, don't lie to start with. Yeah, you can do that later.
16: Well, it's like Helen Clark's painting, right?
0: Yeah, no, I got you, mate. Yeah, it's fair enough. No, it was just an interesting story because I just wondered if it was yet again another example of the Chinese seeking to use their soft influence in political quarters. That was all.
16: We'll probably never know. But she's not a candidate.
0: There you go. All right, David, thank you for joining us again. Always a pleasure. Best of luck to you for the rest of the week and the weekend. And we'll catch up again soon. Thank you for your time.
16: Yep, thanks, Michael.
0: Okay, good on you. ACT Party Leader David Seymour on a number of issues that you might have wanted to ask or not. It is 9 minutes to nine.
17: I'm
18: going to
17: give it to you. Hold your breath just for a moment. I can smell the uranium as you lean towards.
18: What you have to say counts on the platform.
8: Michael Laws, uncensored on the platform.
0: All right. Gosh, there's an interesting range of reactions to that particular, can I have to say, interview. From those who say, whoa, David Seymour's my man, to say I don't like him because of something he said. So let's just share those with you and see what you think. Alec in Wellington says, there's a principal in the north, pardon me, who orders lunch for all 900 pupils, yet he complains about the waste. Are there principals who over-order to make a very small problem look a very big problem and to embarrass the government, says Alec? I don't know. I do know that if you were ordering for your entire school a number of school lunches, it'd be a pretty decent argument, wouldn't there, that mum and dad would, who have decent parents, have provided their own children with a lunch, can I say. And you wouldn't be using that particular... So it must go into the pig bin, mustn't it, just quietly. The suggestion is that 20,000 lunches... And I think David said there are 250,000, but 20,000 lunches go into the pig bin every day. Actually, that's not much. I would have thought, I mean, I'm just think of yourself. How much of a meal that you prepare or food that you buy ends up being wasted by you? I know in my house it's dreadful. I buy vegetables or fruit and it sort of sits there and I go, oh God, I should use that. And it's one day come to the point, but like the mushrooms last night. I was going to have mushrooms last night with my steak, Josh. So I go, I must use those mushrooms.
4: Yeah, you've got to finally use it and it's gone off.
0: Yeah, it's got mold. It had mold on it, you know, a whole series of things growing on there. I thought it had an entire, there was a new life form I think I discovered on my mushrooms last night. So I thought, won't be using those then. I'm dreadful with bananas, Josh. I buy bananas and I go, I like a banana. And then... Even now, in winter.
4: You know, yeah, when mine start to go, I chuck them in the freezer and then I pull them out and use them to make banana cake or banana bread. It's a key with
0: bananas. Yeah, well, good on you, but I don't, okay? They go out into the bin because I used to do that, Josh. The girls used to use them for banana smoothies. The girls aren't here now. I'm shocking. Seriously, you should look at the stuff that is in my fridge that gets thrown out every week. And as I say, usually a life form all of its own. And on this one, I voted ACT in the past and possibly would have, but David Seymour's smarmy patronising comments about school lunches this morning means I won't be voting for them this election. Oh, really? And Kate says, good morning.

0: And another person says, David Seymour's right. I work in different schools and see the waste of these lunches. It was a, if it was a business not propped up by government, it would have failed 3 months in. And on that, Jones says, Michael, David takes a lot of mainstream media rubbish, but he's a strong man. He takes care of them. I admire him. He's got my vote. Instead of Winston, who's trying to discredit the National Party, trying to cause a schism, which will not benefit him or the coalition, although she's written a collision.
1: I hate it when they do that,
0: don't you?
1: You've got that predicty stuff, and you're right, coalition, and poor old Joan, it's turned out to be collision.
0: A fair discredit. Gibbo, morning this
2: morning. G'day, morning. You're listening to Mr. Seymour, and, well, this comment about how the debates and things being decided are debate on premises that are just ridiculous. And when you're the thinking person, it's the consideration that when he said that. Yeah. I'm loved, he's talking to a bloke about 8 centres. And then the working guys seem to roll out a lot of what the Green Party is, you know, anti all the data centres, the anti any sort of really meaningful in the country. I'm not doing that. The whole world wants to invest here, things like this, you know, this can get the green credits and borrow money countries, blah, blah, blah. It makes the world better for the country here in New Zealand. You can see it, he just couldn't. It seems like, there seems to be a general feeling around regular people in New Zealand. They want to remain sort of like a semi-hermit nation forever. And I told them, I said, well, the sooner we jump on board and get this investment in the country, the sooner we do it, the more of it we'll own. If we hold off to what the inevitable is going to happen, we're not going to have any ownership of what technology and the future's bringing for New Zealand. And it's a bit of a pity, really, that try and have a good argument with people, but it just starts from a premise of ridiculousness on the other side. And it's,
0: okay, thanks for that, Gibbo. Good on you. Interesting observation. Thank you. Feed the bananas to the birds, says Caroline. Wax eyes love them. Yes, they do. And I do feed them to the birds, just so that you know. And you're right, the birds love them. But, Caroline, they are not around in winter, the wax eyes. I don't know where they go, but they leave. They leave foggy, frozen central Otago and they decamp, smart birds, somewhere else. But I don't see any wax eyes in winter. I don't know where birds go in winter. They fly north, is that right? Or fly south? No, they wouldn't be flying south, they'd be flying north. Chris tells me, separate your bananas and wrap the stalks in damp paper towels that last for weeks. Don't refrigerate. That seems an awful lot of process to go through. They're really cheap, aren't they, bananas? Are they the cheapest? I think I'm pretty sure.
3: They're definitely the cheapest fruit at the moment.
0: They'd be the cheapest fruit, wouldn't they?
3: Yeah.
0: So, I mean, $3.50 for what, 4 bananas? Or what is something along those lines? That's, I guess, what I'm paying at the moment. I guess I don't think. I think I'll get them home, wrap them each separately, and then they won't. I don't think like that, do I?
3: No, I get them home, bung them in the fridge. And that's, you know,
0: you put bananas in the fridge?
3: Yeah.
0: You're an idiot. That's how you make them black, Josh.
3: Oh, okay. I find they last longer. But
0: no, Josh. If you put bananas in the fridge, Josh, that's a great way of turning them black real quickly. You're joking. You must use them straight away then, do you?
3: I eat them pretty quickly, yeah.
0: All right, well, you must eat them on the same day.
3: Got that off my parents. I've blamed them for that.
0: Okay. The wax eyes are plentiful here in Nelson. Yes, well, they would be. They come to Tauranga, Michael. We've got them in our gardens, says Joan. And I'm being told they live in sunny Clutha. Clutha's not sunny. I think somebody's being taking the piss there. Bananas in the fridge, Josh, you're a psychopath. I'm with you. Do you hear that? See that? Read that, Josh.
3: Well, and that, but bananas, and that's the in thing the fridge you pick on, that's the you thing are you pick on that makes Josh. Me a psychopath, not anything else.
0: That was the giveaway. I've always suspected, Josh, but when you put the bananas in the fridge.
3: I might have to change my weekend activities now. You've caught me out.
0: I think, Josh, your secret is out.
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5: The psychology of the woke left in relation to cycle lanes is that everyone should be able to do everything. 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

0: incompetent, a danger to yourself, a danger to others, but you should still be
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0: able to
1: cycle. 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
2: 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It's just bad decisions atop of bad decisions atop of bad decisions. Okay.
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1: In this update, an international relations expert says New Zealand needs to adopt more balanced messaging if it wants to prevent foreign missile tests in the South Pacific. The government's expressing concern after China launched a long-range ballistic test missile yesterday with only a few hours' warning. Otago University's Robert Patman says he doesn't condone China's actions, but says the US has been conducting similar tests without this reaction.
2: We say to both superpowers, this is not your region. No countries in the region want to be an extension of either the United States or China. In short, it's a vanity project.
1: Miserable weather in parts of the South Island is set to stay. A red heavy rain warning covers parts of Marlborough and North Canterbury until tomorrow, while other Marlborough areas, inland Canterbury and Tasman, are under an orange warning. Orange wind warnings are in place for the west coast, and heavy snow was expected overnight in the central South Island. Met Service forecaster Alistair Gorman says the most rain's expected around the Kaikoura ranges.
3: Although rain and snow for the middle of the South Island is easing, still won't be the most pleasant day, unfortunately.
1: Further south, Waitaki remains under a state of emergency. New Zealand workers are expressing concerns about AI. Employment Hero research has found 42% of New Zealand workers feel like using AI makes them look replaceable, while 38% feel guilty about using it. Auckland University AI expert Guy Bate says he advocates for an open approach to AI, where bosses and workers share what they're doing. Donald Trump's confirmed he asked FIFA to review US striker Flo Balogun's World Cup one-match ban. The 25-year-old was set to miss today's game against Belgium after being given a red card during the game against Bosnia-Herzegovina. But FIFA suspended the ban, a move heavily criticised by many, including Belgium and UEFA. The US president says the ban would have left a big stain on the tournament. That's news.
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1: Okay, well, it has been a refrain of the last couple of years, in actual fact, that the cost of living, which is, they call it a crisis, but it's certainly an issue, that we're all experiencing at the moment. But one of those that has exacerbated the cost of living in this country, and it has been a concern now for more than just the last 12 months, but for some time, years indeed, is the cost and price of electricity in this country. And particularly at this time of the year, the cost to stay warm in this country. And a feeling by many consumers, and I think with some degree of justification, that they're being played at the moment by the gentailers in the market. And that that has been demonstrated repeatedly, not just by the Commerce Commission, but also by Consumer Magazine and other agencies who have overseen the electricity industry in this country. Well, obviously the government think it must be as well, because they have made some changes, or at least the Electricity Authority has. And Simeon Brown, the Minister of Energy, joins us now to go through those changes and the reason for them, and if they will have the desired effect. And he joins us now. Simeon, it's a great pleasure to have you on the show. Thank you so much for joining us this morning.
2: Good morning, Michael. How are you?
1: I'm very well. Listen, mate, you've been as the Minister of Energy. You've heard my introduction on this. The activities of gentailers over the last 3 or 4 years, do they concern you, or do you think this is the way the market works?
2: Well, I think what we want to see is more affordable and a more competitive market. And I certainly think there's room for improvement in that regard. And so my job as Minister of Energy has been to ensure that the Electricity Authority is doing its job to actually require changes to how the market operates, so that customers can get the benefits of a more competitive market. And so I'm very open to these changes, which we announced yesterday. There's certainly going to be more changes that are going to be needed. But at the same time, we need to make sure that we also have the investment pipeline that's needed to grow the amount of energy in this country. And so there's no single solution to fixing the challenges in an electricity market. It's multiple things that need to happen. And that's what I'm focused on doing.
1: The Electricity Authority has come in from a fair bit of criticism from some of the groups I've just described for being essentially a bit of a toothless wonder. Does it need more power to be able to enact proper competition between the gentailers in this country?
2: Well, there's two things it needs to do. One is it needs to do its job, which is to make sure it is focused on competition and is focused on more affordable power prices for consumers. And so that's where, when I was first the Minister of Energy, I established the Electricity Competition Task Force between the Electricity Authority and the Commerce Commission to focus on how they can work together to drive a more competitive market. Initiatives like the one that you spoke about in the introduction, which is to require the big electricity companies to provide time of use plans to their customers so that they have choice around when they can use power and how much they should pay depending on the time and price of day, is one of those initiatives that's come about because of that. But of course, you know, making sure the Electricity Authority is doing its job is one thing. The other is making sure they've got the powers that they need. And so Cabinet has agreed that we do need to increase the penalties that they're able to apply for non-compliance. And so Cabinet's agreed to that. There obviously need to be legislative change to give effect to that. But we do agree that there needs to be increased powers for the Electricity Authority, but at the same time, they then need to be able to use them.
1: So have you been concerned that they haven't been doing their job properly, Simeon?
2: Well, I don't think they've been necessarily as focused on those matters of competition. That's why I set up the Competition Task Force. A more competitive market does help to drive better outcomes for customers. So this change requiring them to offer plans which give customers choice around, you know, if the power's cheaper overnight and they can and people can shift some of what they do to different times of day to take advantage of the time of day power prices.

0: You know, we know that the power companies generate the power at different times of the day at different prices. Customers should be able to benefit from that rather than paying the same amount regardless of what time of day they're using it. So it's just one change amongst, you know, many things that need to be done so that we can give power back to the people and give a more competitive market to customers, which is good for them. And that's the Electricity Authority doing its job. That's what I want them doing.
1: Okay. The fact that it required the Electricity Authority to get these big power companies to offer this, what they call time-of-use pricing plans to households and small businesses, left to their own devices, would big power companies just have carried on, do you think?
0: Well, I think, you know, they may have. I mean, I think when you've got a lease, if the market's not necessarily as competitive as it needs to be, maybe they would have. The reality, though, is that's why we've got an electricity authority. They are the watchdog of the market. It is their job to set market rules for participants, such as the electricity gentailers, retailers. And so my view is these are the types of things. If the market isn't responding, then it's the electricity authority's job to make sure the market does. So this is, again, one change of many that need to be done in order to ensure that customers have more choices, to be able to have more affordable power prices. And importantly, this goes alongside an initiative that the Electricity Authority launched earlier this year, a website called Billy, which people can go on. They can actually now they can compare their plan. It's similar to Power Switch, but it's an ability for people to compare their plan against other plans which are in the market. And I think that's really good to give people more information so that they can make choices in terms of how they can reduce their power bills.
1: You would have got a briefing before you announced this policy on the changes that you've made. Did quantify for you the difference in an average electricity bill that these changes will make, particularly during the winter months?
0: Yes, there's different estimates around what this could do. The advice I think is around potentially up to $150 a year for a customer, and so this is again one change of many that can make a difference to support people to be able to make savings, but at the same time I encourage people to go onto that Billy website, because that doesn't just take into account this change, but it'll take into account other, you know, the comparison of products that the power companies are using or offering, and the ability for people to be able to actually compare those plans and see, you know, what happens if you go into a time of use plan, or what happens if you change power companies. That website allows you to make those comparisons and see what savings might be available to people.
1: At the end of the day, you're a politician in a political process, responding obviously to the needs of the community and to the wants and desires as well. Is this an area where you might have taken a bit of haste a bit quicker, because there is now a more general concern that the electricity companies and the gentailers are playing us?
0: Look, I think this is the way I put it, is this is one of many changes that needs to be done. I mean, as a government, we've made you know, other changes, such as requiring the large gentailers to provide you know, hedge products, which are the products that are made available in the market to back up renewable power to smaller retailers at the same price they sell to themselves. So that's another change to support a more competitive market. We've, you know, removed or we've put in place the fast track legislation to speed up consenting for renewable energy. We've got a huge pipeline of renewable energy and energy projects underway up and down the country at the moment. So there's no single solution to addressing this challenge. It's one of many that need to be done. I mean, you would have seen last week, we announced as the National Party our next step around solar generation and giving the ability for people to be able to finance solar on their own roofs and batteries, so that they can actually take more control of their own power bills as well, because we know that upfront investment is one of the key things. So there's no one single solution to solving these challenges. It's multiple solutions, multiple things we need to do. We have been doing those, and there's always going to be more to do, and that's what our focus will continue to be.
1: Okay, and just, sorry, just switching the topic just for a moment, if you don't mind. You are also the Minister of Health. God, it's a death, it's a graveyard portfolio. It has been for all of the time that I've been in public life. How are you finding that as a job? Do you find it frustrating that there's continual series of mini crises that that you're involved with?
0: Oh, look, it's a challenging portfolio, but, you know, every day I see the incredible work that the frontline health workforce does, the doctors, the nurses, the care that they provide to patients. And I think, you know, we always remember in the context of the care that's provided, I think 50,000 people will go and see a GP today. There'll be around 4,500 elective surgeries delivered today. There'll be several thousand people will present in the ED today and will receive the care that they need. And so I think, by and large, the people using the health system are getting the care that they need. But we know that people are still waiting too long. Those wait lists did balloon significantly under the previous government. And our focus has been on how do we reduce wait times, reduce wait lists, get the system focused back on patients. That's been my focus. But look, I acknowledge there's, you know, significant challenges, and obviously we've seen that this week in the Waikato. My heart goes out to the family member of the loved one who passed away there. So there's significant challenges, and we have to just keep the focus very much on putting patients first, reducing wait times, reducing wait lists. We are seeing improvements against our targets, but there's a lot more work to do.
1: Well, just on that, I mean, putting patients first, I think we'd all agree with that. But you were involved, and I was, I think, a couple of weeks ago, exposing how cultural issues are still permeated through the process of hospitals in this country and the priority that has been given in some hospitals in this country to Māori issues over all others. Does it frustrate you that you've been the Minister of Health for 2.5 years now and still no change in those areas?
0: Well, there has been change. There's more work to do. But, you know, my focus every day is reminding officials that it's about putting patients first. It's about putting the focus back where it needs to be. You know, we removed one of the first things we did as a government was we removed the Māori Health Authority, which effectively was a co-governed health entity for health. That's what the last government decided to put in place. Their priority for the health system was a co-governed health system, which of course we campaigned against, and we delivered as a national government. As soon as we came into government, we promised we'd get rid of it. We got rid of it. Look, there's certainly issues that, as you highlighted, need to be resolved. We resolve those when we see them. We have legislation, another piece of legislation going through the House today, which further seeks to refocus the health system on the health targets, on patients, and making sure the legislation is very clear around what the priorities need to be. So I'm very clear about what my priorities are as the minister, and my job is to make sure that the health system has those priorities very clearly.
1: Listen, I don't deny for a moment what you're doing or the intent upon it. I'm just stunned that 2.5 years after you gave very clear directions, the implementation of is still so spotty and still so woke in some parts of the health sector. Why is that the case?
0: Look, I think, I mean, you identified a situation. It was resolved. And look, I
1: yeah, but I don't, listen, it's not unique. I have to say, a plethora of people came in after that from within the health sector saying we strike this every day, and these are people working in the public health sector. There is still a view that is imbued by many Health New Zealand managers that priority needs to be given to Māori in this country over all other ethnicities. I mean, I know that you would think that was wrong as well, but the very fact thoughts exist.
0: Well, my as you know, my focus is making sure that people get treated based on their needs. You know, Health New Zealand is a very large organisation. There are 90,000 people who are employed by the organisation. There will be people with a range of views within that organisation. My job as the minister is to be very clear about my priorities and to reinforce that on a daily basis to the management, to the leadership, to the board. And as I said, we're also passing a piece of legislation this week which further helps to clarify our government's priorities in terms of the health system around patients, around the targets, and around treating people based on need. And so we continue to do what's needed. And as I said, we came to government. One of the very first things we did was to remove the Māori Health Authority, which was effectively embedding co-governed health system. One of the very first things that we did when we came into government, which was we delivered on our promise.
1: All right. Okay. Well, the best of luck with you in that area and for the rest of the year. And we'll look forward to more electricity reforms because, well, as you know, it's such a massive expense for many households in this country. Thank you for your time this morning, Minister. I really appreciate it.
0: Thank you, Michael. Really appreciate it.
1: Okay, good on you. Simeon Brown,
0: thank you.
1: Minister of Health. Your thoughts, 0800 33 22 83, text 5050. It's 23 minutes past 9.
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2: Sean, welcome to the show. Good morning to you.
3: Good morning, Michael. Interesting interviews this morning. I've been driving along to a meeting. I like what Simeon Brown has been tension, but it is a little too late. An overarching fundamental, boiling it down to the issue, is that the bureaucracy, Labor, the Labor Greens, previous government embedded throughout the health system, and you can send that to the police, to NBD, everything else, is actively working against the government. Removing the Murray Health Authority is fine, but I'll propose that the National Coalition has removed less troublesome bureaucrats than Hannah Rafferty, Mybury Clarks, has visited people in prison. Until we adopt the American system with a complete rehiring of the key managers, including health, which, as you know, is the largest part of our budget, then they'll just put roadblocks in. My sister works in the health sector, and the Waikato is a physician. She basically echoes what a lot of platform listeners think. There is co-governance and functional practice, if not in legislation, officially in functional practice with different reports, having cultural advisors for Māori patients and intensive care, and a myriad of other things who are all on a salary and all slip under the radar and all are fit into the health budget. So until there's structural change, or a campaign that we're going to remove bureaucrat A, B and C, then Simeon Brownfall is sincere. I think he is sincere. I think Mark Mitchell's sincere. But they run into roadblocks like the police commander in Auckland, who's, you know, an Ardern appointee, with Tanaki discussed that yesterday.
2: Well, it's just,

0: I'm
1: the Minister of Health, right? And I'm in charge of Health New Zealand. And I come across instances of this 2.5 years after it's obvious that there has been a change in policy. Why aren't I dragging in, or maybe is, the Chief Executive of Health New Zealand and reading them the Riot Act and saying, what the hell are you doing? New Zealand and reading them the Riot Act and saying, what the hell are you doing? Why haven't you? Why is this not rooted out of the entire system? I mean,
0: I personally think that this council, as cabinet colleagues, or the Prime Minister, prevents from doing so. In fairness to Simeon Brown and by extension Mark Mitchell.
1: No, I don't believe that for a moment. Act in New Zealand first would stop Simeon Brown from reading the Riot Act to the Chief Executive of Health New Zealand?
0: Not acting Simeon Brown. I think he's hamstrung, or the Chief Executive literally defies his instruction. And there's no consequence because they keep their job under the Brian Roach system. There's no real penalties for them if they do defy his action. How would you explain it?
1: I would fire. If I had a chief executive that wasn't doing their job, they'd be gone. It's really simple. I'd say, I've lost faith in you. I've lost confidence. Goodbye. See you later. And you can sort it out with your Public Service Commission. And that's the way it is. But it does show that reform of the public service is critical. The State Sector Act's got to be reformed where a minister can just say, you're down the road, sport. Because at the moment, he can say to the Public Service Commissioner, I've lost confidence in this person, and these are the reasons why. But he can't, as you say. You know, to be fair, you're making the linkage direct, yeah. No, good on you, Sean. Fair enough. No, point made. All right. It is 29 minutes past 9.
2: 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That's nzfirst.nz. 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
1: 9:30, coming up, we'll be talking about the latest poll, Roy Morgan poll, which has some extraordinary, if you dive into that poll, results, and may well be presaging some pretty significant political trends in New Zealand at the moment. And on that...

A number of people are having, and as I said, I apologise for that. I can't control this. It's an app problem, which is not good enough, and I think that's accepted. And a problem with the app, which has been updated and clearly isn't working across the country. So my apologies for that, number one. Work is underway to try and resolve that issue. But if you have missed these interviews, you can get them on YouTube and Facebook, all right? So go to the platform web Facebook site. They'll be put up later on this afternoon. And there have been some great interviews today. Michael Riddell, David Seymour, Simeon Brown, and soon Julian McCram. Plus, of course, the editorial of today as well. So if you are missing those, do go to the Facebook page, for those of you who are listening to me now, the platform Facebook, or the YouTube ones will be put up. We put them up fairly quickly, so Josh puts them up. And it's not Josh's fault, by the way. The app isn't designed by Josh. He's which is fair enough that you pay for the service. For those of you who've got an app and have downloaded it, you expect it to work. There's apparently was an upgrade. So I think that's right. There was an upgrade or something to the app. But the nature of IT is that things will go wrong, and things have gone spectacularly wrong. So if you want to catch the... In the meantime, thank God, you will be able to see those. Believe it or not, most of our content is not consumed live. I think I've told you that before, but that's not the point. If you want to listen to it live, you should be allowed to. So... again, apologise. I sincerely hope that this will be fixed by today or the end of. Although there are plenty of people who are listening on their computer and have had no issues, and plenty of other folk who are saying, yes, we're getting you fine. So it's not a uniformity of issues, as you can see. It just seems to be playing up. And there's clearly a bug which interacts with a whole series of different phones. I never use apps. So I'm one of those Luddites that doesn't download anything. I think I've got a BNZ app, to be fair, for my banking purposes. But that's the only app I've got. Nothing else. So, for those of you that are reliant upon the new technology, again, my apologies this morning. That's all I can do. Just... please be aware that we are trying to resolve this as quickly and efficiently as possible. Latest on the football. Germany's out, the Netherlands out, and Belgium's about to go. Three of the top European teams. Belgium, with all its stars, is down 2-0 to Senegal. 73 minutes have gone of that particular game. The Africans are doing really well, actually. And England, who won this morning, just beat Congo, and Congo's by no means a top African team. England, their very next game, and just think about this for a moment, is Mexico in Mexico, one of the hosts of this tournament. England, when they say it's coming home, I think they mean England's coming home early, but that's just me. All right, coming up, Julian McCran. Oh, there's something else I wanted to share with you this morning. Oh, yes. I should have asked, and it was, I had a note here to do it. The Ministry of Health, that I have very little time for in Health New Zealand, even less. Yesterday there was a quiz. I do it. I'm a bit of a quizzer. So when I go on the internet, I go to the quizzes, you know, of the various, like New Zealand Herald have got one, not a very good one. Stuff have a quiz I always do that one, and I always do the one in the Otago Daily Times as well. So they're both online, and you can go to them and you can do the quizzes, and you can think how bright you are, because they're really not very hard quizzes, you know. And you go, oh, God, you know. And I know that in many workrooms in this country, as a sort of, you know, oh, we're all together now, let's do the quiz today,
Many workrooms in this country do those quizzes as well. They're extraordinarily popular. In fact, I would think they're the most popular feature of both the Otago Daily Times and Austuff, even more popular than the news. There was Stuff, and they have a quiz, and there was something to do with Playboy magazine. And for those people of my age and generation, it was a ritual, the Playboy. It was nowadays, you don't see them. In fact, they've taken all pornography out of dairies. Dreadful. It used to be a real frisson going into a dairy and you could see pornography in front of you. Now that you can't see any, you know. Mind you, small boys, and it seems everybody's consuming pornography to a much greater degree than ever before. But so having a Playboy displayed prominently in a dairy, I wouldn't have thought was the problem. But there you go. It was a story about Playboy and what year did it start or something like that. And there was a picture of somebody reading Playboy, and it had a Playboy cover. And on the back, it had an advertisement of the time for cigarettes. So it's a quiz story. There's somebody reading a picture to say, when did Playboy start? I think that was the thing. What year was it? And it gave you a series of choices, and you could say, you know, this one here. Someone from the Ministry of Health sent an official communication to the editors of Stuff magazine threatening them with prosecution because they were displaying that picture. And the reason that they, it wasn't because of pornography, it was because on the back of that cover of that photo taken, must have been the 1970s, I assume, there was a tobacco advertisement advertising a particular cigarette brand, as I understand it. And Stuff rightly published the fact that they'd been threatened with prosecution for this incredibly ancient, gosh, it'd be 50 years now, image, which had a tobacco company involved. Which just goes to show the level of absurdity that the Wellington-based Ministry of Health adopt, but also the incredible level of pettiness as well. So if you are thinking, well, Simeon, you're the Ministry of Health, everything will work out fine, then his own ministry, for God's sake, can waste their time, effort, energy in such pettifogging detail, in such ways, as to threaten a particular publication for publishing a 50-year-old photo of Playboy magazine because it had a tobacco advertisement on that particular photo. How absurd is that? There you go. By the way, it's just before I go to that interview, I've seen a number of you also texting me to say, oh, what's the announcement? What's all this media speculation about you? All will be revealed, I have to say, on Sean's show tomorrow. Okay? I won't be here, but Sean has a particular story to break tomorrow. And a particular announcement related to the platform to make that will be made tomorrow. I won't be here. As I said, I'll be watching my son play his very last game of football. All right, so there we go. That announcement will be made tomorrow, and that will clarify my particular position with the platform. It is 18 minutes to... Thunderdome.

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1: The Right Honourable Winston Peters, leader of New Zealand First, invites you and your family to his public meeting in Warkworth on Sunday, the 5th of July. 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
7: All right, now, one thing that will certainly dominate news headlines and create enormous speculation, and I have to say a great deal of angst in political quarters over the next 4 months, will be the publication of political opinion polls. They actually are very important. Winston Peters has always argued that they should be ceased from, or they should cease to publish for up to 3 months for an election campaign, because there is no question that political opinion polls do drive our voting behaviour. They make us do things or consider things as a consequence. And the best example could be, for example, the last election, actually involving New Zealand First, where the question was whether or not you were going to vote for them if you were a centre-right voter. And a large number of people, including my wife, for example, a very intelligent woman, made a decision as a National Party voter to vote for New Zealand First at the last election for the point and purpose of getting them above the 5%, reasoning, and she was correct, that ACT and National would need New Zealand First were there to be a change in government. Well, one might well argue that a similar scenario is currently being played out with the Top or Opportunities Party at the moment as well. But in the most, all of the polls, and all of the polls going back to February of this year, have consistently showed that Labor has been out polling National, and National's poll rating has been a problem. There's been one exception to that. And it's our next guest, Julian McCran, who is the manager, ABX manager, and who is the spokesperson for the Roy Morgan poll, the most recent edition of which was published this week. And he joins us now. Julian, great to have you on the show. Thanks so much for joining us.
8: Yeah, no problem. Great to be with you, Matthew.
7: Listen, tell us a bit about Roy Morgan. Who are you, first of all, and how long have you been doing these polls for?
8: Well, we've been doing polling for a long time. We're about 83 years now. Started up in the 1940s, yeah. Mm-hmm. In terms of New Zealand, we've been doing the polling in New Zealand for probably about 30 years. And we do a monthly poll, obviously, you know, of all the New Zealanders, about 800, 900, 1,000. New Zealanders about many things, but what we release publicly obviously is a poll, and we work with ANZ with measuring consumer confidence in New Zealand as well.
7: Right. Okay. Okay. So there's a commercial link up there as well. Listen, explain this to me, please. For all of the polls in New Zealand except Roy Morgan, they've consistently had Labour ahead of National as the largest major party polling. But for the last two polls, including the one published this week, you've got National well ahead of Labour. What do you think is the reason for that polling discrepancy?
8: Well, as you say, we did have Labour ahead earlier this year, but the last 2 months that sort of switched over to National. Mm-hmm. We have seen National support come up in May and June and Labour support fall down. I did hear you mention Opportunity as well, and they've obviously had a rise in support this year. I mean, going back to last year, they were tracking around 2% on our poll. Now they're up over 6%. Mm. So in terms of what we're seeing perhaps some Labour supporters heading to top, the Opportunity, and also maybe some going to National, back to National. And that's our poll. That's what our poll is showing. And it puts the National sort of coalition there with ACT and New Zealand First just in the slight majority.
7: It does, yes. I think your assessment's right, by the way. I mean, looking at your poll, you would assume that the reason that Labour's dropped, and it's a significant drop, 6.5 points. It dropped, I'm just taking a look now.
8: Dropped quite a lot in May.
7: It did drop a lot in May, didn't it? Yeah.
8: Yeah.
7: Is it your assessment that Labour, the more it's... policies that are announced, the less popular it becomes?
8: Well, I mean, it depends what the policies are, obviously. If the policies are finding favour, you expect their support to go up. But according to our poll, they're not resonating as well as one might hope. I mean, you mentioned some other polls that are a bit different, but that's okay. There obviously is a margin of error in every poll of about 2%. So, you know, you got to look at these things and consider that. But even so, it is outside the margin of error how far they've dropped on our poll in the last 2 months. So maybe they have to be careful with some of these policies. It's possible we've picked up a swing before other polls. We have seen this in the past where we've put our, in Australia and in New Zealand, put our polling that's a little bit different to some other companies, and then later on the other companies move in that direction as well.
7: That's what I'm looking at too. Listen, the other thing about this is National really isn't moving, is it? So although they are 31 in your latest poll, I think you had 30.5 before that, 31 before that going back as well. They are staying consistent. Do you expect them to pick up more, or do you think that... Because what I'm looking at is a remarkable consistency in your polling over the last 2 or 3 months in terms of National, ACT and New Zealand First. They're almost static. I mean, the differences are minor, like 0.5 or 1.
8: Yep.
7: Do you think that the centre-right coalition is static, that the support's not moving, it is staying pretty locked in?
8: Well, definitely in the last 2 months that would tend to be the case. If you look at our poll compared to the last election, you can see National is well below what they did receive at the last election. But looking at this year's results, they did jump up in May. They've been consistent in June at about the same level. And going back to last year, they were sort of around this level as well, in the low, around 30 to 31, 32%. That's where we've had the most of the time over the last 12 months. Mm. And you've seen New Zealand First overtake ACT in our poll, particularly in the last few months. Winston Peters obviously resonating with some people. And then you look across the other side, you see the Greens are getting good support. The Greens have more support than the last election. Labor's about the same as the last election on our poll.
7: Yes, that's right.
8: And then obviously opportunities come up, and, you know, there are good chances if they maintain this and they keep the momentum, I mean, they can grab quite a few seats.
7: Can I ask this question of you? I'm a bit of a believer that you don't look at the polls just prior to the election, although, you know, but that you read a poll over a period of time to give you a winner or a loser. 4 months out from the election, do you think your polling could predict the winners and losers in 4 months' time?
8: Well, I think you've got to be a bit careful, because we've seen this in New Zealand many times. We saw it particularly in Australia last year. We had the... A lot of polling companies, including ourselves, early last year had the Australian election as a very tight race, and the coalition had a good chance of winning. But what ended up happening was they got blown out of the water and they lost big time, biggest loss they've ever had. And what happened was the policy that they brought to the electorate when it came to the election, a lot of people only really start thinking intently about who they vote for in the last sort of 1 to 2 months.
7: Agreed.
8: So although the polling, you know, going along every month before that is very important, a lot can change if, you know, the party puts out good policies and really advocates for them strongly, and maybe the other party, the other parties opposed to them don't do that. So it's important to keep a track of these things, but I wouldn't say they're conclusive at all. 4 months out, you know, there's still things that can change.
7: I'm also looking at National and Labor combined votes. So the two major parties, you combine them, it's about 56%. That's pathetic, isn't it, considering those are the two major and dominant parties in this country?
8: Well, that's right. I mean, even back to the last election, there was about 65% between the two of them, and they've dropped about 10 points since then. So you've seen support go to ACT, New Zealand First, also the Greens, and also now Opportunity. People are looking for alternatives. They're not convinced by the two major parties, and obviously we've seen this in the UK with Labor and Conservatives lost a lot of support. We've seen that in Australia as well, and other countries around the world. The major parties of government are really struggling to connect with a large part of the electorate. I mean, if you look at our we break down every month by gender and age. We're basically four groups of men and women, 18 to 49 and 50 plus. And if you look at those results, you can see that the older men tend to gravitate towards the National ACT and New Zealand First in a big way. I think this month, they had over 70%, you know, leaning that way. And then you look at the younger women, they go completely opposite direction towards Labor and the Greens in particular, and also the Maori Party and Opportunity. But that sort of indicates how bifurcated and how split the electorate is and how willing they are then to look for other parties. Younger men are big supporters of Opportunity, for instance, big in the
7: Really?
8: Other groups
7: so
8: at the
7: younger
8: moment.
7: Men are the big supporters of 49. Opportunity? Wow.
8: Yep. And if you go back and look at the trend on that, the younger men were, and they still are, supporters of ACT, but that has come down a little bit from last year, and it's transferred across to Opportunity.
7: And what about, I was going to ask the question, the demographic makeup of that 6.5% of Opportunity voters, what are you noticing? Younger men, you're saying, 18, what did you say, 18 to 49?
8: 18 to 49, yep.
7: Oh, there'd be a 35-year-old man that'd love to be described as younger, but there you go.
8: I know, well, I that's what I say as well, but younger men and also younger women are in that direction as well, but not quite as much. They're more likely to go to the Greens. And, yeah, it's quite interesting to look at these different demographics. And you can dig down even further, but we think the four groups is pretty indicative of how, you know, different ages and genders are voting.
7: Well, can I do the same for the Greens? Where are they mostly getting their support from?
8: Yeah, younger women, 18 to 49, 23% of that group. So they actually get more support than National in, you know, that big chunk of 18 to 49-year-old women. If you look at that, it's quite incredible. And you see ACT only get 3% from that group, whereas they'll get 16.5% from younger men, and they'll get a similar amount from older men as well. So the ACT support is, you know, really concentrated with men. And then you look at the Greens, and they have really high support amongst women. It's quite interesting when you look at that. New Zealand First tend to cross across both more effectively.
7: So New Zealand First are more balanced in terms of appealing to genders. Is that what you're saying?
8: Yep, that's right. They are more concentrated among the older cohort, so 50-plus, women and men, rather than a particular gender.
7: Right. So you're giving me an impression that the voting in this country is not so much determined by class or even socioeconomic status to a degree, but age, the age of voters is critical to the support of parties.
8: Well, I wouldn't dismiss other things like class and income. I wouldn't dismiss those. What I'm saying is, at a basic level, the most basic demographics are gender and age. and they do show these splits. And then within that, you can further look at income and socioeconomic status, and you'll probably see things that jump out at you as well.
7: All right. Okay. Listen, Julian, thanks so much for coming on the show and explaining that to us. I'll be fascinated to talk to you in the future as these polls progress. You have a very good weekend. Thank you so much for your time this morning.
8: Thank you, mate. And look forward to chatting to you again. Right.
7: Brilliant. Thank you so much. Julian McCram from Roy Morgan poll. But it shows opportunity at 6.5%, big drop in Labor support. But I think his surmise is relative. Interesting that all the other ones have stayed relatively static, except for that interchange. Oh, and by the way, Belgium has scored 2 goals in 3 minutes. It's 2-2. They took off their 2 stars, who were very grumpy about being taken off, put on 2 substitutes, and a couple of the other remaining stars have scored. It's 2-2. There you go. It is 2:10. It's 2:10. And some of your emails. Totally offended, says another view. I'm a woman. Since 30 years old, I voted National and the last 20 years for New Zealand First. I know other women who do not vote for lefty parties. No. I don't think... I can tell you the makeup of most Green voters is women. And he said 18 to 49-year-olds. I don't think you're an 18 to 49, just quietly. As regards tomorrow, Sean will be back here. Hopefully we've fixed our app problem by then. Leah will be doing 10 o'clock. Just to reassure you, I do expect to be I do expect to be back next week, just quietly. So for those of you who think, hey, is Sean going to be announcing that I'm leaving the platform? No. Well, I don't know. He might get a sudden rush to the blood to his head at 7 o'clock tomorrow morning, but I suspect not. No, I don't think so. I hadn't planned on it, but if I'm not here on Monday, you'll know it didn't turn out so well, just quietly. I hope, though, that you enjoy... I won't be back tomorrow. Thank you for putting up with Josh and I for the last 12 days doing breakfast. I'm thrilled that Sean Plunkett will be back tomorrow. No one is more thrilled than I am. Everything will return to normal, maybe, next week. It is 10 o'clock. Thank you so much for your time. Bye-bye.
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14: 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Oliver Joel from New Plymouth Boys High School, and that story seriously on every level warms my heart, and I'm very proud of the team here at The Platform for the role we have played in it.
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0: very good Tuesday morning to you. I'm Sean Plunkett. This is The Platform. 3 hours of, well, intense webcasting in the until 10 o'clock this morning when Michael Laws is out of the snow and back on air with you. All right, what have we got? We're going to look at how many people could be disenfranchised from voting under New Zealand First's citizens-only policy for voting. Very interesting case, that. It's a topsy-turvy political environment with 120 days or so to go till the election. Chris Trotter, one of my favourite political commentators, joins us to just take a temperature check on what is going on. And Court Judge David Harvey, talks about this curious case where billionaire Jim Grennan has been found liable for the costs in a defamation case that he didn't take, but he did pay for. Exactly what has gone on with the Julian Batchelor versus TVNZ versus Sanjay Ahatatoa case. All that and tons more, but right now, of course, it's news time.
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2: In this update, our government is expressing deep concerns about China testing a nuclear-capable missile in the South Pacific. It launched the long-range ballistic test missile yesterday, just hours after warning New Zealand of its plans. Senior Minister Nicola Willis says the government will be talking with Australia, Fiji and other Pacific countries on how to prevent future tests.
3: The missile was fired into the South Pacific nuclear-free zone, and China's action goes directly against the intent of that treaty.
2: Otago University international relations expert Robert Patman agrees the Chinese test is unwelcome, but points out the US also conducted tests in the Pacific in March and May. A person trapped in their car in floodwaters in Lyford near Hanmer Springs, with fire and emergency waiting for equipment to get them out. North Canterbury and Marlborough are under red rain warnings until tomorrow, while Northern Marlborough, inland Canterbury and Tasman are covered by an orange warning. Julia in Blenheim says it's one of the worst storms she's experienced for some time.
4: The wind is just absolutely roaring. It's howling and whistling. The rain is kept up very strong at times during the night, but it doesn't look as if it's going to diminish for a wee while.
2: The Finance Minister expects the countdown to rescinding fuel payments will begin this week. The $50 financial boost for some families was to last a year, or until the price of 91-octane petrol drops below $3 a litre for four consecutive weeks. Nicola Willis expects the clock to start ticking tomorrow. Donald Trump says FIFA has made the right decision to suspend the ban for US striker Flo Balogun. The 25-year-old was set to miss today's game against Belgium after being given a red card in his previous match. It's attracted heavy criticism from many, including Belgium and UEFA. But President Trump maintains he can't tell FIFA what to do.
5: I asked for a review because I didn't think it was a foul. And, you know, again, I'm good at this stuff. I thought it was two great athletes that crashed into each other and got entangled.
2: That's news.
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2: In sport, Belgian football authorities look poised to fight against the controversial inclusion of US striker Balogun right up until kickoff of today's round of 16 World Cup football match. FIFA has dismissed Belgium's eligibility challenge as inadmissible.

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1: All right. Welcome to Tuesday, and I have an update on the technical issues that have been plaguing the platform, but so inconsistent in terms of what the problems are. Josh Iron, our man in Finland, were on the phone last night, and we do have a fix. It may take 3 or 4 days to implement. The problem is basically your demand for us and the, what would you call it, the robustness of the systems we have been using. The robustness of the systems we have been using to deliver the platform to you. So we are going to change one of our delivery systems. We've got to write some new code and get approval from Mr. Google for that. We are changing the website today. So the website and the reliability of the website for listening will improve markedly as of today. So if you're really stuck, go to the website. As of this afternoon, I'm hoping that will be fixed. We hope Android users will have the problems dealt with by the end of the week. We also hope that our iPhone users will have the problem dealt with. This is only affecting, in a major way at present, the live audio stream. If you listen on the video stream and watch on the video stream, it uses a different delivery mechanism. The problem we've identified, and that was half the problem, is on the live audio stream, we are changing our protocols and the technical way we deliver that stream. For some reason, about 8-9 days ago, it just fritzed on us. And unfortunately, when we're dealing with out-of-the-box technology providers, they had a change of ownership, and suddenly we couldn't contact them by email to fix our problems. So we are reconfiguring the system. Believe me, we take it very, very seriously, but we are at the cutting edge of how to deliver a radio-like product via the internet without transmission in a country that is further away from, the, if you like, the critical mass of the internet than anywhere else in the world. So believe me, quite a long phone call last night, got Joshy up, and we've got a path forward. Boy, and I do appreciate how frustrating it is. We are absolutely doing our best. And I'm going to say, don't not tell us when things are wrong. Otherwise, we can't fix it. Please don't take it out on the lovely people that work at the platform and read your emails. Sarah's laughing here. Sarah's had a probably stressful kind of week. It's all my fault. Just blame me, is what I'm going to say. Just blame me. The buck stops at the top with Sean Plunkett. Look, I want to mention a story that is breaking, getting headlines everywhere in New Zealand at the moment. The Chinese firing of a dummy ballistic missile into the Pacific from a submarine. Now, I'm not clear from what I've read whether or not the submarine was in the Pacific. I'm presuming it was, or adjacent, and it fired it into a target area, one presumes in international waters. Did this, I think, back in 24, so a couple of years ago. So it fires what, in, if it was a real shooting war, could have been a nuclear bomb into the Pacific. Not the nicest thing you can do to your neighbours. And makes all of us feel a little bit edgy. But I'm going to say this, and it may come as a rude shot. There's no point us rattling our sabre over it. We don't have a sabre to rattle, folks. A couple of, you know, P3 Orions, updated P3 Orions, or the latest Orions, some Hercules, and a few thousand troops. We're not players in this, in that sort of geopolitical standoff. I think it is rotten of the Chinese to give us, like, say, oh, we're going to do this, and then you do it almost immediately. I don't see why you need to be able to fire ballistic missiles into the Pacific, Mr. China, Mr. Communist Party of China. Why? We're not aiming to fire any ballistic missiles at you because we haven't got any. So bugger off. There's also a Treaty of Rarotonga, that says you don't do this. But, of course, we are on the front line of the geopolitical war between China and the United States. And like it or not, our part of the world, remote as

0: it is, the Pacific is part of this. So I don't know. It's not the Cuban Missile Crisis that my dear mum tells me she lived through when they really thought the world might end. But it is disappointing. It is disappointing. And don't blame Chinese people or people of Chinese ethnicity. They are not running China. The central party is. The party's running China. The bureaucrats in Tiananmen Square. The generals and the admirals. So if any Chinese diplomats are listening, if you're monitoring the platform and other New Zealand media, pull your friggin' heads in. Even though there's nothing we can do about it in real terms, we can lodge a diplomatic protest. Winston can call, who's in Singapore actually at the moment, he can call in, I don't know, he could call in the ambassador and wag his finger at him. And I'd put it in a much more simple term if I was speaking to a representative of the Chinese government right now. Don't be such assholes. Leave us alone. Get your bombs and your nuclear potential out of our part of the world. And I guess if you're not going to, that tells New Zealand, if you're going to threaten us and we've got nothing to threaten you back with, we need to look at some friends who might be able to help us and protect us. And I guess that's going to be Australia, Britain, and of course the United States of America. So China, put your toys away, put your missiles back in the silos, get your submarines, and F off home. Let's take a break.
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0: All right, look, I want to Let's just park China there. I'm sure Helen Clark is all with them on that, and so is Don Brash. Let's just park China there. And, of course, some people have said, oh, what if they stop buying our stuff? Well, we'd have to find someone else to buy our stuff because they do kind of have us by the shirt. You don't need a nuclear bomb to intimidate New Zealand, Mr. China. You buy a huge amount of our stuff, and if you didn't buy it,

0: Election advertisements must include a statement with the name and contact details of the person promoting the advertisement to comply with the requirements of Section 204F of the Electoral Act. But it's not an election advertisement. It's a sign where Mr. Horncastle says what the hell he thinks and what he thinks you should do. It's not an advertisement. It's none of the Electoral Commission's business. He was also in May referred to the Advertising Standards Authority over the billboard. Now, the Electoral Commission hasn't named Horncastle. He's revealed it himself on social media. He said it ran for a short time period on an unrented screen at no cost to anyone. There's no secret donor. There was no hidden campaign. There was no political machine. It was me expressing my opinion on my billboard. Horncastle believed three people complained to the Electoral Commission. What's the bet they were politically aligned people? What's the bet they were politically aligned on the left? Just a wild stab in the dark there. He revealed the Commission emailed him twice in June, but the messages went to his junk mail. This sounds, Mr. Horncastle sounds like he might be having the same sort of argument with the Electoral Commission that I had with the soon-to-be-abolished Broadcasting Standards Authority. The social media post expressed concern by Horncastle that this was an attack on free speech, which it is. The police and Electoral Commission have been contacted for further comment, which means they're saying nothing because they're deeply embarrassed at their Gestapo-type behaviour. I'm just calling out, if anyone knows Matthew Horncastle or knows how to contact him, could you just ask him to give the program a ring, 0800 33 2283. Anyone who could email or text Matthew Horncastle, I'd love to talk to him, hopefully this morning. If not, we'll tee him up for tomorrow. I didn't have time to get into the story yesterday, but it's absolutely bloody amazing. Absolutely amazing that you cannot say what you think without the Electoral Commission saying it's an advertisement. It's an expression of opinion. As far as I know, Mr. Horncastle isn't aligned to a political party. He doesn't run one. He's not a member. He just knows who he doesn't like. And he's allowed to say so. That is like saying, oh, we got it. You put up a sign in your front thing that says, go the All Blacks, or I like the platform. Oh, we can't have that. We can't have you saying what you think. Oh, my God, not in your own time, sir. What do you think of that and what have you seen? Sean, where were the Electoral Commission at the Munyere when Mariah and Matthew should just ignore them? Well, I like the way he's actually announcing every time they come for him. He puts ads on Chris Lynch YouTube. Start with Chris. Oh, that's a very good idea. That's a very good idea. I will do that. Minto probably complained. Yes, it probably was. Sean, do you know when the app is going to be fixed? This is the fourth day. Yes, John. Hey, John, listen on the web. If you can got access to the web, listen via the website. I presume you're a paying member, John. The only thing that is being affected majorly, but it's inconsistent, is the live audio feed. So you can watch, if you're a subscriber, you can watch the video feed on YouTube and you'll be fine. All right? Yes, and the pausing issue, we have figured out what is going there and we are going to get that fixed. That is not the priority. The priority is to get the live stream fixed. I hope by the end of the week, maybe as early as Wednesday for the Android version. I will keep you posted. Aaron, good morning.
1: Yeah, hi, Sean. Look, I was just going to pass on to you. It's as bad as ever. I sort of turned on this morning. It doesn't last, it doesn't even last a minute before.
0: Thanks, Aaron.
1: Out.
0: That's why I said we're working on it, mate.
1: All right.
0: Have you tried the website?
1: No, I don't do that.
0: Okay. Well, if you could, that would solve your problems in the short term. Have you tried listening via the video by the Watch Live?
1: Because of certain physical situations in relation to me, Sean, it's
0: okay,
1: not easy.
0: So you're a special case, Aaron. Thank you for that. But there is a solution for you.
1: All right. You take
0: okay. Thank you. Sean, live feed continue cutting out, both listening. Yes. And I've just explained it to you. And I'll be honest, guys, I really do appreciate that you email in, but during the course of a program, we're going to get on and fix it. And no matter how many of you say I've got a problem, it doesn't make us fix it any faster. Okay?

0: Yeah, now I was going to talk about Shubs coming or not coming on the platform, and I'm going to give you this. I love Shubs and I love what he does, but it is not, and I could have said, I'm going to give you this platform, and I'm not responsible for the editorial content. I like what Shubs does. I wish him well. I just don't think it quite sits right with where the platform is at the moment. But that is not to say I think he's a terrible man or does anything wrong. I had a long, hard think about it while I was away. And just not right now. Okay. There we go. Limits to free speech are at their core intended to stifle criticism of Islam, says Neil. No, Neil, I think not. I think you're being a little bit too specific there, my friend. They're meant to stifle free speech. Sean from the Electoral Act. Oh, I love a texter who goes and reads. None of the following are electoral advertisements. An advertisement that, or any publication on the internet or any other electronic medium of personal political views by an individual who does not make or receive a payment in respect to the publication of those views. The question turns on whether it was paid from a political party. Well, Tony, we have no evidence that it was. And Mr. Horncastle, I think, is being witch hunted by the police and the Electoral Commission. I think we need to keep an eye on this case because I think it is an attempt by the woke left to shut down dissent. Sean, Horncastle is an active poster on Facebook. He's got some rational arguments and makes great sense. Thanks, Jason. So Horncastle is just an individual, so he can't come under the Electoral Act for the purposes of advertising. It is just impossible. Sean, the people with the audio streaming problems may be missing the updates. Yes, some people have solved their problems with the updates, but we have identified with a particular service provider of the streaming audio a problem. That company internationally has changed ownership, and their responsiveness to our issues has trickled to a zero. So we are looking for, well, we've found a new way to stream the audio that will get round the problems that have arisen in the last 8 days. We need to implement that. That may require us resubmitting some new code into our apps, and that will take a few days. Okay? So that's all I can tell you. Sean, I like Shubs, but I think you've made the right call for the platform. Thank you. Sean, good decision, Reshubs. I love him, but he's not right for the platform. And Karen, I looked at that and said I could step away and say it's just our technology he's using, not our editorial, but it would be aligned with that. And I don't think Shubs breaks any law. I think he is a refreshing new voice in the new media of New Zealand. And I do wish him well, but just not right for the platform at this moment. We are going to send everyone today, actually, Sarah, we will send everyone a new update. Everyone who is a subscriber on our mailing list will get an update about the technical issues, okay? Website cutting out as well, is it? Then your internet's got a problem. Then your internet has got a problem. All right. God, that took a while, didn't it? So, Matthew Horncastle, I would love to hear from you. I might ring Chris Lynch during the break and I'll text him and see if he has got a number for Matthew Horncastle. This seems weird. Sean, our generally magnificent country appears to be going down the path of the very troubled UK where the police go after people posting on social media, says Neil. Yeah, forgive my ignorance, but who is Shubs? Oh, thanks, Damien. Don't worry, mate. If you missed it, you know... I'll let you carry on in blithe ignorance. Okay? That would be the scheme. Now, in case you haven't noticed, that wasn't Bella reading the weather this morning. Sarah is in for Bella. Bella's got some family stuff to deal with and she's having a bit of a break. So all through to Friday, Sarah will be learning the joys of working with me on the desk in the breakfast show. And next Monday, I will be off because both Bella and Sarah are away. So Michael will do the morning show next Monday, and I'm actually going to, hopefully by that stage, be making sure and spending that day making sure we've solved all our technical issues. Okay. Was that Hugh? Oh, why didn't he tell us that last night? Oh, is it in the rundown? Okay, Matt Corncastle is with Michael 11. That's fantastic. All right, let us go to the news.
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2: In this update, a person's trapped in their car in floodwaters in Lyford near Hanmer Springs, with fire and emergency waiting for equipment to get them out. North Canterbury and Marlborough are under red raining warnings until tomorrow, while northern Marlborough, inland Canterbury and Tasman are covered by an orange warning. Julia in Blenheim says it's one of the worst storms she's experienced for some time.
3: The wind is just absolutely roaring. It's howling and whistling. The rain is kept up very strong at times during the night, but it doesn't look as if it's going to diminish for a wee while.
2: Our government is set to talk with Australia, Fiji and other Pacific countries on how to respond to China's testing of a nuclear-capable missile in the South Pacific. China launched the long-range ballistic test missile yesterday, just hours after warning New Zealand of its plans. Senior Minister Nicola Willis says it was fired into the South Pacific nuclear-free zone, which is exactly against the intent of that treaty. The technology minister says the global demand for more data centres is great as the government pushes to bring more here. Invest New Zealand is looking to attract up to $30 billion in offshore investment in the centres over 5 years. Alarm bells over domestic violence abusers' increasing use of cheap technology to track their victims. Frontline crisis workers warn easily accessible GPS trackers are being hidden in children's belongings, vehicles and other personal items. That's news.
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2: In sport, the day's round of 16 action at the FIFA World Cup has kicked off in the shadow of controversy. Belgian authorities say they will continue to contest FIFA's clearance of American striker Flo Balogun to play in their round of 16 match in Seattle today. FIFA has thrown out Belgium's appeal against the decision, saying it was not party to the process following Balogun's red card against Bosnia and Herzegovina. The match kicks off in Seattle at midday, while Portugal and Spain have kicked off now in Dallas. A double NRL signing boost for the Warriors. Halfback Tamari Martin and wing Dylan Watene-Zelezniak have extended their time in Auckland until 2027 and 2028, respectively. That's sport. I'm Jodie Gill.
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5: Northland, Auckland, Waikato, Coromandel and Bay of Plenty. Showers, some heavy and possibly thundery with hail, but dry at first for Waikato. Gisborne and Hawke's Bay, fine at first with areas of fog, becoming partly cloudy this morning with a few showers. Waitomo, Manawatu, including the Central High Country, partly cloudy. Horowhenua to Wellington, occasional rain, possibly heavy about the eastern ranges. Wairarapa, Nelson, Marlborough and Canterbury, periods of rain with some heavy falls, especially for Marlborough. Rain easing in Canterbury from afternoon. Snow possible above 400 metres in southern Canterbury this morning. Buller to Fiordland, scattered rain in Buller, clearing from the afternoon. Fine elsewhere, and severe gale southeasterlies in exposed grey and Westland valleys. Otago and Southland, mostly cloudy, with drizzle at times about the eastern Otago and Southland. Chatham Islands, partly cloudy.
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0: All right, you are on the platform. Let's hey, why is your talkback still on to me? Thank you. And we could tee up our next guest now, please. Okay, we're going to... Sarah's excited at the fact that she hasn't really screwed anything up yet. All right, Matthew Horncastle, along with Michael at 11. It was a very busy night last night. I didn't get the memo. Steve says, Sarah, you're doing a fantastic job. Steve, if only you knew. Oh, by the way, Le Bons in Akaroa. It's a little bay. Looks a lovely spot, Le Bons Bay. First suggestion of the name is that some French captain mistook it for Akaroa, but he sent a boat ashore to check, and the first guy who got off the boat in the bay was a sailor called Le Bons. That is first derivation. I'm not buying that one. There are several others. I'd like to know if you've ever been to Le Bons. All right. You guys reacted, well, quite enormously yesterday to a new policy trotted out, you know, in the run-up to the election by Winston Peters, who is playing every patriotic conservative nationalistic card he can, a suggestion that only New Zealand citizens should be allowed to vote. And for some of us, I hate to say, naively myself included, I thought only New Zealand citizens could vote. But oh no, if you're a permanent resident in New Zealand and you can be a citizen of another country, you can vote in a general election. Many of you seemed outraged at that and were all behind Winston Peters' call. I wonder what the law is around this. How have we ended up in this situation? Is it internationally unusual? How many people would be disenfranchised if we made this law change? My resident knows more about law than I ever will. Lawyer is Graham Edgler, and Graham joins us by phone now. How are you, mate?
6: I'm good, thank you, Sean.
0: All right, how long have we had this system where you don't necessarily have to be a citizen? You can be a permanent resident of New Zealand and you can vote in a general election.
6: We've basically always had it. We've only had New Zealand citizenship since 1948. You know, before that, you know, it was British subjects. And so if you're a British subject anywhere in the world and then you came to New Zealand, well, you're still a British subject in New Zealand and you'd vote. And so, I mean, that's true of a lot of other countries sort of thing. Citizenship just is a relatively new invention in a lot of places, and particularly in sort of the old British Empire, you know, became the British Commonwealth, and at some point, okay, well, we need to be our own country now and create citizenship. So certainly before 1948, you couldn't even be a citizen and vote because we didn't have citizenship, and we sort of just kept it.
0: Okay, so after 1948, you can become a citizen. Someone said yesterday there was a change in 75.
6: Yes. So the change in 1975 was

0: That is the way it is in most of the world. There are sort of some variations. Some countries will allow you to vote in local elections, but not national elections. There's some sort of weird things going on. You know, a lot of people in New Zealand will have been on OEs to the UK and might have a UK grandfather or something like that and suddenly realise you're not become a British citizen yet, but, oh, I can vote because I'm a Commonwealth citizen. And so there are a few places like that. There are not many that have almost no distinction around voting. New Zealand, there are not many countries.
1: Someone said Malawi allows non-citizens to vote, and maybe two other countries in the world. It's pretty rare.
0: It is pretty rare, and certainly there are a few countries where there's some level of voting about some things. Maybe local elections is one of those things where it's a little more common, but not parliamentary elections. A change is reasonable. If the New Zealand Bill of Rights Act, which guarantees the right to vote, even like the International Covenant of Civil and Political Rights, which says, hey, countries should be democratic. The promise in the New Zealand Bill of Rights Act is citizens should have the right to vote. And that's the minimum. We can give it to more people than that, and we do. But it is unusual internationally, and not a guaranteed right if you're not a citizen.
1: Okay, someone else hypothesized to me yesterday that certain countries which have provided a large number of migrants to New Zealand, India and China, do not allow people to be dual citizens.
0: I understand that is true.
1: Yes. So those two groups would be disenfranchised, or it would create extra difficulty for them if they were denied the vote unless they were to become New Zealand citizens, because they would have to repudiate their Chinese or Indian citizenship.
0: Yep. Mm. I mean, that's true in all the other countries that we might compare ourselves to, that you go to Australia or Canada or the United States, countries which allow dual citizenship, but if your other country doesn't, it's like, hey, if you want to be one of the people who's deciding who's a member of parliament, who's governing it, so that you should take that final step. And so there are, New Zealanders there are people who were born in China who have become New Zealand citizens and who have been elected to parliament. Because remember, we changed that rule in 1975.
1: And they have repudiated their Chinese citizenship.
0: I assume so. I don't know if there are exceptions to that. Oh, you can do it in these circumstances, but not these, or you need special permission and all those sorts of things. But there are people who are from those countries who have I'm taking that final step. I want to be a New Zealand citizen, and I want to vote, and you can do that either way. I want to run for parliament.
1: All right.
0: There are a few things I would say if we're to do this. Look, there are arguments both ways.
1: I get the feeling, Graham, you think it's actually not that an outrageous idea, really.
0: It's not an outrageous idea. Look, there are arguments both ways. It's not ridiculous to say someone who's, you think of it sort of going back. This has always been the law in New Zealand. Someone who came over here as a 3-year-old with their parents, and has lived here 75 years.
1: I got a lot of people literally in that situation ringing up and texting in yesterday, Graham.
0: Yeah, and it's like, you've been told this is the rule, and you just haven't gotten around to it, because in New Zealand, you don't want to run for parliament or be a mayor of a city or something like that. You've got your British passport or something like that, sort of the 10-pound POM type person or something like that, and you just come here and this is what it is for you. And so when we did that for MPs, and we said, no, you have to be a citizen to be an MP, that was 1975. We said, well, people who came into the old system, someone who might have been here for 60 years, it's like, this was the rules. I can run for parliament. I might actually be an MP when they pass this law. You might have voted for that law. Like, well, it's not going to apply for me and anyone like me. And so for the next 28 years, we had sort of everyone who was under the old system kept in, new ones you had to apply. And then in 2003, you said, we're pulling the pin. It's now absolute.
1: Graham,
0: Even if you're under the old system.
1: Possible,
0: so that would be what I would do.
1: Yeah. Someone else gave me a figure, maybe 500,000 people have voted in the last 10 years without being citizens.
0: That would sound about right, sort of 10 or 20%. I suspect non-citizen voting is probably slightly lower as a proportion of who actually turns out. There are a lot of people who don't realise. they're entitled to vote.

0: because yeah, they've come from a country where you have to be a citizen to vote.
1: It could also politically change things if certain groups by ethnicity are disadvantaged by it. There could be a disenfranchisement that makes quite a political difference.
0: Yeah, and so that would be the one concern I have with this proposal. Is that we should do something like we did in 1975. I'm not saying we have to do it for like the 28 years or something like that, but you know, it should be, you know, if you're to pass the law in the next parliament, it does not change for the immediate election following. You say, okay, no, that one, you know, in a year, you know, we might take 2 years to pass it. Okay, the election next year, that's too long to, you know, that's not long enough to say, okay, all of you people go out and get citizenship now. You know, how many more people are we going to have to employ to actually deal with all those applications? And so nothing at all changes for that first election. And then anyone who was enrolled to vote then or for one of the previous elections, maybe one of those people, you know, texted into you yesterday, it's like, I've lived here for 60 years.
2: Yeah,
0: I've
2: spent
0: 3 years in the UK before I came over.
2: Yeah.
0: And like, I'm a New Zealander in all but name. You know, two or three elections at least. It's like, no, if you're already enrolled to vote before this law change, what will let you vote for two or three elections? You know, like we did in 1975 until 2000.
2: All right.
0: And so, you know, don't force everyone to go out very quickly, but say, hey, look, in, you know, two elections or maybe, you know, 10 years from when we pass the law or sort of thing, that's the cutoff date, yeah?
1: Mm. And Graham, so what I'm hearing from you overall,
0: you've got a chance.
1: Not a mad, racist, ideologically driven idea, would largely bring us into line with like countries around the world and could be done over a period of time without a massive disenfranchisement or upset to our political system.
0: And I think that would be important.
2: Yeah.
0: You know, it's the, you know, those people who've lived here for 70 years and been voting for 45 sort of things, like, you know, that was the deal and, you know, it was fair. Give them a bit of time. Entirely reasonable. Like, which isn't to say there aren't arguments to allow permanent resident. You know, it might actually create more cohesion. Someone knowing, I get a say in how I'm doing. You know, I've lived here that 45 years, been voting for 45 years. You know, that makes me feel part of the community. And it's like, okay, that's fair. Actually, it probably does. You're paying taxes. Some of these people running businesses and you know, major people in the community and things like that. Great. You know, you just know, you know, in 10 years' time, if you want to keep doing it in this particular way, you by then probably go
1: and apply for citizenship. Let's just park that for a moment. I don't want to drop this on you if you're not comfortable with it. We are looking at this case of Matthew Horncastle, the guy in Christchurch who puts up a billboard on his own property, on his own billboard, expressing his political views.
0: Yep.
1: And now apparently the police have been called in by the Electoral Commission.
0: Yep.
1: Why?
0: Because someone from the Electoral Commission will have contacted him. I think maybe he suggested, you know, it went, you know, got email spam filtered or something like that.
1: Yeah.
0: It was like, and that'll just see, like, the Electoral Commission, when something like this happens, if it's not one of the big things, their first thing is they write to the person and say, hey, here's what you've got to do on a... You're allowed to publish this billboard. Nothing wrong with this billboard.
1: Okay.
0: You've got your name on it. Could you just put an email address on it too? That's what the law says.
1: No, but he's not... It's not a political advertisement, Graham. It's freedom of speech.
0: It's a guide.
1: No, it's not. He's not aligned with a political party.
0: Doesn't have to.
1: So you're saying that in an election you can't say what you think as an individual?
0: I think, no, he can say what he thinks.
1: Then why are the police investigating
0: him? Absolutely, put up this billboard. He can pay for this billboard if he wants. There's spending limits, not yet.
1: What,
0: he can spend
1: why
0: as
1: are
0: much
1: there
0: as
1: any spending on limits
0: it?
1: On an individual expressing their opinion?
0: There's spending limits on political parties.
1: He's not a political party, Graham.
0: No, okay. But there are spending... And one, the spending limits on an individual like him, I don't think applies yet. Oh, no. We've got the election date. Is that 3 months until the election?
1: Yeah.
0: More than that, right?
1: Yeah.
0: There are no spending limits on him, or political parties, for that matter, until, you know, a set period before the election. So, you know, I said there are spending limits. The reason we have... spending limits on individuals is that we have spending limits on political parties. Let's say, you know, spending limit on political parties is about $3 million on election advertising during the election
1: period. But it's not an election advertisement,
0: okay.
1: Graham.
0: What is it? It looked like what it said, don't vote for some people, right?
1: Yes.
0: That's an election advertisement.
1: No, it's not, like, and it's an expression of his political opinion.
0: It's both.
1: No, it's not. He's okay, not well, advertising well, for a political party.
0: Agree. He's advertising against one.
1: He is saying that he doesn't want you to vote for certain parties because he doesn't like them.
0: Yep.
1: And he's allowed That's to do like, that as an individual.
0: Yes, he is.
1: So why are
0: no
1: the police
0: one said
1: involved?
0: He can't do it. The Electoral Commission said he can't do it.
1: Well, why can't he do it?
0: He can.
1: Then what are the cops doing investigating him? What are the Electoral Commission doing referring him to the cops?
0: The cops aren't investigating. The cops almost certainly aren't going to investigate. What has happened? There are a couple of rules around an election advertisement, and you might not think this should count as an election advertisement.
1: Yeah, I don't.
0: It does. If you are telling someone, encouraging someone to vote a particular way, that could be for someone or against someone, you know, don't vote for this, that's an election advertisement. And there are a couple of rules that apply. One is spending limits. They don't apply yet, and so he can spend as much as he likes. But the reason we have those spending limits is, let's say National and Labor and Greens and all can spend up to $3 million. And then what if some individual, you know, you'd use the name of someone, use some foreigner you don't like sort of thing, the Kim.com or whatever, you know, and he spends $10 million, you know, kind of overbears it, you know. So, well, we can only spend $3 million telling you why you should vote for National or why you should vote for Labor, and he can spend $10 million saying why you can't. And so that's why we have spending limits for individuals. That wouldn't apply here because he's spending almost nothing.
1: He spent nothing.
0: Yes.
1: It was his billboard on his property.
0: Well, yes. Yep. Okay, and the other thing is, and this is the one he's gotten in a little trouble for, which will mean almost nothing. If you're doing an election advertisement, you need to put your name on it and some contact details.
1: Why?
0: And so the Electoral Commission...
1: What if you're just expressing your opinion, which is all he's doing?
0: Then you put your name and contact details
1: Why?
0: On it.
1: I don't have to say who I am when I express an opinion.
0: If you're publishing an election advertisement...
1: He's not. He's putting up a sign on his own signboard in his own property.
0: Yep.
1: No one has to read it.
0: Not many people, but more people who read it now might be quite happy about this.
1: Well, Graham, I think you will, but I think
0: the law is. And so what the Electoral Commission will have done, and maybe he didn't get the email or something like this, is they do not like referring minor, small little things. They will have written to him or tried to contact him, maybe had some difficulty, maybe got spam filtered, I think I read somewhere. It's like, hey, you might not like that. This is the law in New Zealand. This is what we have to enforce because Parliament has passed this law pretty, you know, almost everyone voted for it. If you're publishing an election advertisement, this counts. You might not think it should. You need your name and a contact here. It could just be an email address. It could be a phone number. It doesn't have to be where you live. It doesn't need to be an address. Just, you know, an email address or something like that. You need your name and address on it. Could you put it on there? And if he'd put it on there...
1: Maybe he'd been fine.
0: Oh, sorry, I didn't know. I didn't think this counted. You know, I didn't think it was an election. I'm not running for politics or whatever.
1: Yeah.
0: And he'd put it on there and they wouldn't refer to it.
1: Right.
0: And the issue is, okay, well, he hasn't done that. Now, they've tried to contact him and say, look, hey, come on.
1: Yeah. His name was silly, on the billboard. The it said approved by myself.
0: Put your name and address on it.
1: He put his name on it.
0: Yes.
1: Jeez. Okay,
0: yep,
1: I think this is an
0: name
1: interesting
0: and contact details.
1: Yeah, this is an interesting one to watch. Graham, thank you for the explanation on, you know, voter registration. That is a very interesting take, and as always, I am brighter or feel brighter having talked to you than before I did. Thanks for your time.
0: Happy to help, John.
1: Cheers. Graham Edgler, lawyer. I'm really looking forward to Horncastle joining Michael after 11 o'clock this morning. It is 6 minutes away from 8. Let's go to the break.
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5: David Seymour here. 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
8: What an interesting morning already so far. It was a great chat with Graham. Thank you, Shoutcast, Resonate. We're looking at all of them. It's all underway. Sean, Matthew just needs to add a big downwards pointing arrow indicating he lives right below. The whole complaint is nonsense, says Niz. It is nonsense, Niz. What's the difference between Matthew's billboard on his property and a billboard and business billboard on your own property? Just because he put his political views on it, then he's in trouble. Then do the pro-Palestinian protester need to have their name and their address on their flags? Oh, good point. And tea towels when that they wave around in public? Of course they do. From the river to the sea, that's a political statement. John Minto, you need to have your name and address and IQ 7 on everything you do. Sean, I'm back from several weeks home in Ohio in the US. You can set up a super PAC and spend as much money as you like supporting a candidate or a party. Why does it sound like women of a certain age are most aggressive and nasty about Michael Laws and the platform, says Susan? I have no idea. They're all women who I have probably rejected at some stage in my life. They're just heartbroken, I imagine. Sean, the Electoral Commission has no problems contacting Matthew, so why are contact details needed? He had his name on it, says Pete. That's right, Pete. That's my whole bloody point. Sean, it's time for us to value New Zealand citizenship and place limitations and qualifications on eligibility. Becoming a New Zealander should be regarded as a privilege, not an automatic right. That brings with it certain duties and responsibilities to defend our way of life, says Neil. I agree, Neil. And I think Graham, I was surprised. I thought Graham, who I suspect is slightly lefty more than he's righty, would be again this idea from Winston Peters, but he says no, that brings us in line with the rest of the world. Well, I think it's time for the other major party leaders to answer the question on citizenship and voting. I'm sold that you need to be a New Zealand citizen to vote. I don't think we should mess around with the grace period. I think not this election, too late now, but next general election, say you don't get to vote. You'll be taken off the roll if you're not a New Zealand citizen. End of story. Sean, does that mean all these bumper stickers saying to vote Greens or Labour are now part of the advertising and fall under those laws? Matthew should be following. Do they have to put their name and detail on the stickers and declare how much money they spent buying them? Seems like it's the woke left getting upset at free speech they don't agree with. Oh, really? Would that ever happen? Of course it is. Sean, our mainstream media need investigating by the Electoral Commission as they blatantly advertise their leftist bias every day, says Tony. Sean, I think an IQ test should be required for voting and standing for an election. Yeah, but do you have a different level of IQ depending on who you're going to vote for? Like Greens, you just have to make more on to vote for. I'm going to the Greens. That's okay. IQ of 63 will do it for you. You know, and then you have a sliding scale all the way up to ACT, I imagine, would say you'd need to be too smart for your own good. What does the billboard say? It says don't vote Greens or Te Pāti Māori or Labour, I think. I'm going to get into the Chris Abercrombie story, neo-Nazi symbols and neo-Nazi language. Chris Abercrombie from the PPTA, complete bullshit, that story. I saw it as I left. I agree with Graham. It is a billboard publicly visible about political parties. So the rules are that it needs contact details. Who cares about rules? Most rules are stupid. Saying that, we do have a rule. We try to get to the news about 8 o'clock. Here we go.
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9: In this update, an international relations expert is questioning New Zealand's quick response to a Chinese Pacific missile test and not to similar actions by the US. The government's expressing concern after China launched a long-range ballistic test missile in the South Pacific yesterday with little warning. Otago University international relations expert Robert Patman says it's unwelcome, but points out the US also conducted tests in the Pacific in March and May.
10: It's important, I think, that New Zealand has a sense of balance here. In many respects, criticism of China would carry much greater credibility if we weren't tongue-tied about American activities.
9: A spokesperson for Foreign Minister Winston Peters says the US testing was carried out under an agreement with the Marshall Islands. They say it does not involve testing in the South Pacific nuclear-free zone. A person's been trapped in their car by floodwaters near North Canterbury's Hammer Springs since 3 o'clock this morning. Fire and Emergency is working to get them out. That area and Marlborough are still under a red rain warning, making driving conditions dangerous. But there's a silver lining to the bad weather in the south. The heavy snow has come just in time for school holiday skiing. Anna Feck has more.
11: 30 centimetres has fallen at Cadrona in recent days. Treble Cones hit 25 and is opening this morning after a week of delays and no snow. Chief Mountains Officer for both fields, Laura Headley, says the timing couldn't be better as holidaymakers head south for Matariki weekend.
9: Alarm bells over domestic violence abusers, increasing use of cheap technology to track their victims. Frontline crisis workers warn easily accessible GPS trackers are being hidden in children's belongings, vehicles and other personal items. Phone mirroring software is also being used discreetly to keep tabs on victims' lives and communications. Advocates told the Herald perpetrators are turning up at safe houses and hospitals. That's news.
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9: In sport, to a marathon fourth round match on Wimbledon Centre Court on Disney Plus.
12: He can't believe it. The Cinderella story continues for the British wildcard after Ferry.
9: Ferries prevailed over veteran Grigor Dimitrov in a tense five sets in a match just shy of 4 hours. The 23-year-old was pushed right to the end, winning 10-7 in a seesawing match tiebreaker. Job done for the Tall Blacks in the first round of Basketball World Cup qualifying. They finished second in their group behind Australia with a 129-75 thrashing of Guam in Auckland. New Zealand's expanded qualifying group for the final round will feature Jordan, Iran and Syria. That's sport. I'm Jodie Gill.
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13: Northland, Auckland, Waikato, Coromandel and Bay of Plenty. Showers, some heavy and possibly thundery with hail, but dry at first for Waikato. Gisborne and Hawke's Bay, fine at first with areas of fog. Becoming partly cloudy this morning with a few showers. Waitomo to Manawatū, including the central high country, partly cloudy. Horowhenua to Wellington, occasional rain, possibly heavy about the eastern ranges. Wairarapa, Nelson, Marlborough and Canterbury, periods of rain with some heavy falls, especially for Marlborough. Rain easing in Canterbury from the afternoon. Snow possible above 400 metres in southern Canterbury this morning. Buller to Fiordland, scattered rain in Buller, clearing from the afternoon. Fine elsewhere. Severe gales, southeasterlies in exposed grey and Westland valleys. Otago and Southland, mostly cloudy, with drizzle at times about the eastern Otago and Southland. Chatham Islands, partly cloudy.
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14: Now it's time for our hotspot weather location, brought to you by Thunderdonk. Born in the rugged hills of central Otago, Thunderdonk isn't just flavoured whisky, it's a ritual in a bottle.
8: Lebons Bay, 11 kilometres northeast of Akaroa on Banks Peninsula. Another theory about why it's called Lebons is that after whalers had been living here, it became known as Bone Bay because of all the whale skeletons that were littering the beach, and that the name evolved into Lebons. A third explanation is that Le Bon was the master of a French whaling ship that put in here, buried three or four of the men up to their neck to cure them from scurvy, and he returned to find the men had been eaten by wild pigs. A final theory is that French whalers called it Le Bon, the Good Bay. I quite like that one, the Good Bay. Le Bon's Bay in Akaroa. Apparently it is an absolutely magic site. Love to hear from you if you've been there.
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8: Boy, I think you

0: think a bit more on these things whenever we have a chat. We are joined now by political commentator, Substack author and master, Chris Trotter. How are you, mate?
1: I'm very well. Welcome home, Sean.
0: Oh, nice to be home. Nice to be home. And despite what we might think are our problems, can I tell you, you know, 7 or 8 days in Britain was pretty salutary in terms of a country that's not feeling great about itself. And, you know, France, oh, it's just the weather in France. I might actually believe in climate change now. But I come back here, and while I'm away, I note, let's deal with opportunity first, the opportunity party, the meme party, the party that seems to be marketing itself like a Tinder vote, Tinder date, swipe left or swipe right. What are your observations on what opportunity are, who they are, and what they really are?
1: Well, the most recent research that has been widely posted and published would have opportunity as a pretty much wholly owned subsidiary of the centre-left. I mean, it's pretty hard to avoid that conclusion. I think is it Ashley Church who wrote quite a comprehensive explanation of what the Opportunity Party is now and who's involved and the links they have with Labour and the Greens. And it's difficult to avoid the conclusion that the party has moved a considerable distance from the days of Gareth Morgan, shall we say.
0: Are they conning the New Zealand public, or are they just doing what's allowed?
1: Oh, they're doing what's allowed. And it's very tricky looking at opportunity, because it's structured more as a company than it is as a political party, much in the style of Reform in the United Kingdom. The real game changer for them, I think, has been Kile Wong. And Kile Wong answered an ad for political party leader and got the job. And it does make you wonder whether that might be a better way of choosing political
0: party leaders. Yeah, but Chris, they haven't had a general meeting for 3 years.
1: Well, exactly.
0: They have room for 9 people on their board of trustees or their board. They only have 4 at the moment, none of whom, as far as I can establish, have been elected by anyone, by the membership.
1: Well, exactly the point that I'm making, that it's more like a private operation than a open political party organisation. And, you know, the person who symbolises this most vividly is the leader of the party herself, who wasn't elected by anybody.
0: And the deputy is the son of a very, very powerful public relations exponent in Auckland, Deborah Peat of PPR.
1: Yeah, well, this is what the research has revealed, that most of the connections would appear to veer left rather than veer right.
0: And also, of course, Ian Lees-Galloway is the manager of the party. We don't know how that happened. But nevertheless, I meet people who perhaps don't think about politics more than 3 or 4 times every 3 years, generally in the run-up to an election, who are saying, oh, I like the look of her, I'll vote for her. It is like, it is almost playing on the shallowness and the lack of political sophistication that is abroad in the age of the internet.
1: Yeah, well, there are a number of ways to parse this politically. You see, Kile Wong has been extremely effective. She is a very personable young woman. She's intelligent

0: Is she or is that just what you imagined by looking at her profile picture, Chris?
1: No, no, it's what I imagine, having watched her in conversation with Jack Tame over about 20 minutes.
2: Oh, but come on, that's hardly a test of anyone's political chops.
1: Oh, sorry, mate.
2: You know, being marshmallowed to death by Jack Tame, come on.
1: Sorry, mate. Anybody going in front of cameras for 20 minutes, that's a test. You can't just throw that away with, you know, a one-liner. No, no. You either are good at this or you're not. And there are many people, seasoned politicians, been in the game for 10, 15, 20 years. You put them in front of a camera, they simply cannot perform.
2: Well, they can't perform in front of the platform, Chris. They have announced quite formally to us that they will not engage with the platform or give interviews to anyone on the platform.
1: Yeah, well, that's not a good response, in my opinion. I think if you're angling for the votes of New Zealanders, you should accept conversations from anyone who sends them to you, because in theory, at least, you would want to reach as many voters as possible. So that's a black mark against them, in my view. But I think Ki Lai Wong is a very effective communicator. I think that explains, in large part, the double take that the electorate has given the Opportunity Party this time round, that it didn't give them in the previous two or three elections. I mean, they never really climbed much above 2.5%. Now, if you look at the Varian poll, they're 4.6. If you look at Roy Morgan, they're 6 point something. It's a different ball game this time, and I think that's largely due to their front person.
2: Yeah. Okay. All right. The question then is, where are those votes coming from? Because I would say my analysis at present, imperfect as it is that they are actually just redistributing votes on the left.
1: Yeah, well, the 5-point drop in the Varian poll experienced by the Labor Party would suggest you're correct, Sean. That vote had to go somewhere. Some of it went to the Greens. But my suspicion, like yours, is that most of it went to Opportunity. And one of the reasons for that is just the extraordinary timidity of the Labor Party in terms of policy. I mean, they promised all sorts of things after the budget. Well,
2: yeah,
1: you know,
2: oh, it's all coming. It's all coming. Just you wait and see.
1: Just you wait and see. And, you know, you get very small policies, very small numbers in terms of cost comparative to other parts of the government's budget. It's just, you know, I said, recently that, you know, these policies are like the footlights in a very dim room marking, I should say, the limits of Labor's political courage.
2: Yeah.
1: And I think there is, to be fair to you, Sean, there is an element of swipe left, swipe right about Opportunity.
2: Yeah.
1: But people wouldn't be so willing to swipe left, swipe right.
2: If there was someone else offering more.
1: Yeah, exactly. If Labor was a more substantial party.
2: Yeah.
1: If it was willing, you know. Yeah. The thing about Opportunity is it has some big ideas. You may think they're crazy ideas, but it has some big ideas. Labor doesn't have any big ideas anymore.
2: Are they big enough yet that come... Now, I noticed Luxon has said they look like Labor Greens to me. I'm not really paying them much attention. What point do they pay them attention and rule out, say, a coalition with them, say, they're just the left? I have had the impression from establishment parties of the right that maybe if we just ignore opportunities, they'll go away. I think it's past that. We're past that point.
1: Yeah. I think one thing to bear in mind, of course, is just

0: the realpolitik of MMP. I recall the first MMP election, 1996. New Zealand First was going gangbusters. Everyone assumed that if the numbers fell as people suspected, it would be a Labour Alliance, New Zealand First coalition government. Winston Peters went with National. And Winston Peters, in going with National, was following the logic of MMP with ruthless effectiveness. Because if Kire Wong, when the votes are counted, is in a position to put either National or Labour in power, and it puts Labour in power, then it's finished. Because all of the predictions, all of the analysis will have been proved correct. It will just be a stalking horse for the centre-left, and it will diminish as a result. On the other hand, if she formed a coalition with the National Party, all of those predictions would be proved false, and she would indeed be in a position in future years to say, look, we can go either left or right, with perfect accuracy.
1: But those numbers don't work, Chris, because ACT won't have anything to do with them, and New Zealand First won't have anything to do with them, and they are not going to be big enough on their own to get National over the line.
0: Well, we shall see.
1: Can we have a break? And then when I come back, I wanted to just have a talk about a few moves New Zealand First has made, not a million miles away from the platform, and your views on those. So we'll just take a quick commercial break.
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9: David Seymour here. I'm coming to a town hall near you. 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We'll talk about X work to unlock New Zealand's potential, from cutting the waste to restoring one law for all. In Hawke's Bay, July 6th, Simon Court and Cameron Luxton will be at the Racing Centre in Hastings, 6 p.m. Botany, July 8th, I'll be at St. Columba from 7 p.m. That's not all. 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
3: And we're talking to political analyst Beau Outley Road, Substack writer Chris Trotter, about the political scene. Chris, I come back from my jaunt to the hot hellhole of Paris and London, and I come back and Michael Laws decides he's going to run for New Zealand First, which I announced on the Friday. Boy, the mainstream media, people like Andrea Vance, the Herald editorial, and Heather Duplessis-Allen just lost their stuff over that.
4: Yeah, I thought Andrea Vance's column, I think it was in the Sunday Star Times, broke new records of incivility. I don't know what propels people into that kind of vitriolic abuse, but you're right. Michael's decision has deranged a number of people across the country, and that's got to be a good sign, it would seem to me. The ability to polarize opinion is one of the great skills in politics, to make people go either for you or against you. Michael's got that in spades.
3: Well, look, the other thing is the Herald article, I think Heather arguing that, oh, Michael is an extreme character, that's the last thing New Zealand First needs. It needs to appeal to the middle ground. I would argue the reason it has done so well in the last 4 years is that it hasn't. And the reason that National hasn't done well, it is that it's constantly trying to stay in the middle ground or sitting on the fence. I'd say Michael, in political sense, is the perfect candidate for New Zealand First to continue riding this wave of nationalistic populism that is abroad in Britain and abroad in Australia and I suppose has been abroad in America.
4: Oh, absolutely. And the remarks from Heather Duplessis-Allen in particular struck me as odd, because New Zealand First has always been a very accurate reader of the zeitgeist. And the zeitgeist, spirit of the age, for those, you know, who don't know German, you know, their ability to read that has always been very, very acute. And he knows that there is a very large number of people out there. And, you know, there's a pollster in Australia who speaks about this quite openly, one of their leading ones. He says people out there just want to burn the whole thing down. He looks at Pauline Hanson's surge and he looks at the other popular surges around the world. You know, people are so sick of the system. They're so fed up with promises that are never kept, with parties that take their votes and then betray the spirit in which those votes were given. So, yeah, I think Michael Laws understands that extremely well. I think Winston Peters, Shane Jones understand that particularly well. I think, you know, even David Seymour understands that particularly well. I think the person who really doesn't get it, and I've said this for a long time, is Christopher Luxon. And I think you're right. I think that in large measure explains National's failure to fire. You know, you've just come back from the Alliance for Responsible Citizenship conference. I watched a number of the speeches delivered there, particularly by Paul Marshall and Catherine Birbal Singh, and also by Sal Grover, which was really quite extraordinary. And, you know, this is what is happening in the world, and the ARC is articulating it. In New Zealand, of course, you know, barring outlets like the platform, there is just this wall that has been erected between these

0: sorts of ideas, what is happening overseas and the New Zealand electorate, erected by the mainstream media. It is, you know, becoming increasingly worrying to me, as I'm sure it is, and as I'm sure you heard it reflected in the speeches in London.
1: Oh, incredibly so, Chris. And I still think, to be honest, even at ARC, even here, people do not realise how much the media are part of the problem and the control or the false narrative is part of our political problem, which is why the platform specifically exists in this time and place. And it would seem to me the response that we got from our mainstream media and the commentariat to Michael's standing is a prime example of the absolute refusal of legacy media to actually listen to what people are saying and what they want.
0: Oh, yes. I would go further. I would say that there is an ideological fixation shared across almost all of the mainstream media, and it reacts extremely violently to any challenge, to any possibility that their ideological position may be threatened. And that is, you know, the sort of thing you would expect in the Russian Federation. I mean, they do this. They do this very well. They do this very violently. But in a country like the Russian Federation, you know, there is one way of looking at the world, and God help you if you look at the world in a different way, in any effective sense. They don't really care if you sit around in a cafe grousing over a cup of coffee. But you step up, you threaten to reach a broader audience.
1: You put up a billboard on your own property.
0: Well, indeed, I was reading that story this morning, and suddenly bad things begin to happen. You know, in Russia, you dare not walk near an open window for fear of falling out of it. But, you know, this sort of hard, unyielding ideological conformity, which so many in the media attempt to impose upon the rest of the country, is not democratic, and it's dangerous. And, you know, I just wish that in the coalition government, the largest party was more seized of the dangers attached to this than it is. I don't doubt that both ACT and New Zealand First are aware of it, most likely because they are the primary victims of it. But National just seems so lukewarm on so many things. And honestly, you know, I'm fearful, Sean. I am fearful of a victory for the centre-left in November.
1: Hang on, this is Chris Trotter I'm talking to.
0: Yeah,
1: no one's kidnapped you and sent in a body double.
0: No, I am very fearful that if there is a victory for the centre-left in November, there will be a sudden rush of legislation under the rubric of, for want of a better term, you know, the culture wars. All the attempts by the coalition to at least call a halt to some of the more extreme measures will be swept away, and all of the pent-up fury with the, quote, far right, unquote, will be unleashed legislatively, and it will not be pretty. And so I really am concerned, because in the face of, you know, real threats to freedom of speech, freedom of expression, The news media, first and foremost, should be leading the charge, because
2: no, we're not.
0: If the news media doesn't stand up for freedom of expression, then who the hell will? And that is what is so serious about the situation in New Zealand at the moment. And I'm afraid the reaction of the mainstream media to Michael Laws's announcement just reflects not just the opposition, but the almost unhinged opposition that is waiting for anyone that, you know, the woke establishment, once again, well, I wish we had a better term, but we all know what that means, the fear that they have of anybody effective, anybody who might increase the chances that their view of the world will be defeated politically, electorally.
1: Heavy stuff, Chris, but well bloody said. I thank you very much, as always, for your time today. You've given me quite a lot to think about, but we do have another guest standing by. Thank you, my friend. We will talk again soon.
0: It's always a pleasure, Sean. Thank you.
3: Michael Laws, Uncensored.
4: So if I grieve somebody, and tomorrow, as Josh says, when they do the Best of Michael Laws show, and there are a whole series of people who would automatically be writing at their personal computers and typing up their latest complaint to the New Zealand Media Council. And their essential argument would be, pared down to its just its narrowest point, it would be this: I didn't like what he was saying. Well, whoop-de-bloody-do. I mean, already on what I've said this morning, I would have launched, if the platform was part of the New Zealand Media Council, a complete phalanx of complaints.
3: Michael Laws, Uncensored, on the platform.
1: All right, we are on the platform. Gosh, I'm just a little, I'm half a pace off today. That was an amazing. I'm going to take the last 3 minutes of that chat with Chris Trotter. We're going to put it out free everywhere on our socials. That was a hell of a thing for an old lefty like Chris Trotter to say. He is afraid of a centre-left government. He is afraid of them very quickly rolling back any attempt to protect free speech in this country. He also says mainstream media should be the people protecting freedom of speech. They are the people attacking it. They are silent. And I want to talk about this in relation to our next interview. Last Friday, Judge David Clark in Auckland, in making a cost determination in an unsuccessful defamation case brought by Julian Batchelor against Television New Zealand and academic Sanjaya Hatatawa, he lost that case, and the two defendants have applied for costs, not insignificant costs, of a total of around $240,000, their cost in defending this unproven claim of defamation against them. It emerged during the course of the trial that Mr. Batchelor's litigation was being funded in part or underwritten by Jim Grennan, Canadian-born billionaire, owner of a single largest shareholder, of course, in NZME, which owns the Herald NZB, the man behind The Centrist, which has an association here with the platform. And the judge ruled in making this damages claim that the $240,000, $250,000 in damages would be jointly shared, or joint liability for those costs would be shared by Mr. Batchelor and by Mr. Grennan, because Mr. Grennan had underwritten the action. I thought this is pretty rare. I thought this is unusual. I thought, what does this mean if you want to help out a brother who you think's got a good case against someone? Do you lay yourself open to costs or being dragged into the court action? And I thought, one of the fairest legal minds I know is former Judge David Harvey, who's appeared often on the platform before. And I rang him last week and he said he'd have a look at the judgment. And I said, well, let's give it till Tuesday and talk about what's happened here. He joins us by video link now. David, good to see you again. How are you?
2: Yeah, good morning, Sean. I'm very well, thank you. And yourself?
1: Yeah, great. Look, does this happen often, that someone who hasn't been party to a case gets hauled in and found liable for damages or for costs?
2: Not liable for damages, liable for costs. The answer to that is no, because litigation funding is not a characteristic of the New Zealand legal landscape, although it has happened before. It is unusual in this particular case, but when you look at Judge Clark's decision, he grounds it pretty solidly on a very orthodox approach. Now, when I say the orthodox approach is that if you go to litigation and you lose, you can be liable for costs. And as far as Mr. Batchelor is concerned, that's very, very orthodox. I mean, there's absolutely no difficulty whatsoever. He called Hatatawa and TVNZ into court, four-day hearing. Defamation is never cheap. And he was unsuccessful. He pays costs. In the background is Mr. Grennan. And the difficulty, as I see it, reading the judgment, is that Mr. Grennan's involvement in the case was not announced at an early stage. And the Supreme Court has made it clear that in cases of litigation funding, there has to be an early disclosure of the fact that there are outside interests in play.
1: Right, and can I just stop you there with the greatest respect?
2: Yeah.
1: If I decide to take someone to court and some other mate of mine says, oh, I'll pay some costs or something, why is that anyone's business but me and my mate?
2: Well, it's very much the business of the other litigants, because if you bring a proceeding against somebody and it may well look as though you mightn't be able to pay costs if you're unsuccessful, they would want to come and obtain some kind of security from you in the event that you were unsuccessful. In Grennan's case, or in the particular case of the litigation funder, that disclosure has to be made early so that the other side can make the appropriate decisions as to whether or not they're going to proceed with their defence, whether or not they're going to seek costs, or whether they're going to seek rather security for costs, and take a number of other procedural steps that may be necessary. The problem in this particular case was that Grennan's involvement didn't come out until during the course of the hearing. And it came as something of a surprise to a number of people, because they were put into a potentially disadvantageous situation in that the remedies that they might have had his involvement been mentioned earlier, were unavailable to them. But the other thing about it was, given that Mr. Grennan was funding it, he wasn't just a guy who was sitting there with a checkbook. Well, you don't have checkbooks anymore, but funding the litigation, and that was it, leaving it up to Batchelor. The judge looked at all of the circumstances of the case and found that Mr. Grennan, in fact, was deeply involved. He had firstly encouraged the litigation. He had secondly directed Mr. Batchelor to a particular lawyer of his choice, and certainly at the end of the day could have benefited from any finding of damages.
1: Yeah, I found that evidence about he was going to get the payoff if it was successful. That was pretty muddy to me, to be honest. I don't think they ever had an actual agreement to that. I think they were both babes in the woods or didn't pay much attention to that, but that's a side, that's a minor point.
2: Well, the evidence was that any costs recovered would repay Grennan's expenses and damages could possibly go to Grennan. And that was something that Batchelor said.
1: Yeah, possibly. In evidence.
2: I'm just looking at the judgment.
1: I'm not questioning that. Okay, so look, there is the possibility, I guess, of an appeal over that. David, from what you're telling me this morning, though, you think that might be throwing good money after bad, that this is not that remarkable or outrageous a decision given all the circumstances?
2: It may be that there is some justification for an appeal. in the sense that it might be helpful to crystallise the circumstances under which a litigation funder could be liable for costs. I mean, one of the grounds that Judge Clark raised against Mr. Grennan was one that he said was abusive process. Well, was it an abusive process? That is something that probably could be examined on appeal. I do not know. I'm not privy to all of the details of the case, and I'm just looking at the judgment. But I imagine that they will be looking very, very carefully, particularly Mr. Grennan's lawyer, whom I know and who is particularly thorough, will be looking very carefully at this judgment. And if there is a possible area for appeal, I would imagine it would be taken. But it could be that they decide not to throw good money after bad and call it a day.
1: Is it possible this decision on costs could discourage people as third parties from supporting people who they philosophically agree with in various types of legal action? And I speak as one who had kind of pledged support when my battle with the BSA. There are a number of people... Mm-hmm. Though I kept that very much at an arm's length for editorial and for integrity reasons, I did have, and I mentioned his name on air, a guy called Troy Bowker, who covered the legal costs accrued by me in the Free Speech Union to have the initial argument with the Broadcasting Standards Authority. I'm wondering if this sort of judgment... And I guess to a layperson, of dragging Jim Grennan into a case that he wasn't, to a layperson, officially part of, could it discourage people from putting their money where other people's mouths that they agree with are?
2: No, I don't think it will. And the reason that I say that is this. The decision makes it abundantly clear that if Mr. Grennan had followed the proper process, or Mr. Batchelor had followed the proper process in disclosing Mr. Grennan's involvement, I think that the outcome would have been quite different. And I think what the decision will do is say to people who are litigation funding, don't think that you can remain undercover in this particular situation. You have got to be upfront and honest about your involvement and your funding.
1: I think that's a hell of a good point.
2: You do that at the proper time, that'll be it.
1: And that's a hell of a good point that, you know, oh, what tangled webs we weave when at first we do deceive.
2: Yes,
1: that honesty, particularly in a court of law where you are supposedly seeking the truth, playing silly buggers and hiding and trying to be cute about it, seldom does anyone any good in the end of the day.
2: Absolutely.
1: Yeah.
2: And I think you've summed it up.
1: Yeah.
2: Probably not the most legal terminology. But
1: well, I'm not. I have the distinct advantage of not being a lawyer, or being anywhere near being a lawyer. All right, David. That then leaves us. The other thing I would observe is that Mr. Grennan, I understand, also funded Chantal Baker's actions, which have been far more successful against Stuff and TVNZ. She's had settlements. And she has always been upfront about who was helping her, and it was Jim Grennan again.
2: Yep.
1: So that's an example of the right way to do it.
2: Absolutely. And the case settled, as you said.
1: Yeah.
2: Never went to a hearing.
1: Never went. And do you think TVNZ and Hatatawa might have settled had they known that Jim Grennan's billions were behind Julian Batchelor?
2: Yeah, to be perfectly honest, Sean, I do not know. I've been highly critical in some of my writings about Mr. Hatatawa's methodology.
1: Oh gosh, he's an awful man, in my opinion.
2: So I don't know what he would have done. TVNZ, well, they didn't cave in the face of that litigation. What was it involving? Tallies?
1: Tallies, that's right, the Tallies one, yeah.
2: Yeah. I think when they think that they're on the right side of the argument, they'll argue tooth and nail. And I mean, although they're not perhaps the most profitable media company, they do have deep pockets compared with many of us.
1: Yeah.
2: So yeah. I don't know that it would have settled.
1: When do we know if there's an appeal on this cost matter with the Bachelor TVNZ at the Tower case?
2: I would say within the next few weeks. I can't remember if it's 21 or 28 days, but yeah.
1: I thank you as always for your expert takes on all of this, David. Always a pleasure.
2: Thank you, Sean. Cheers. Pleasure to be here.
1: Yeah.
2: Have a good day.
1: Former Judge David Harvey. Okay, I was kind of outraged when I first heard it. It is good to talk to someone to walk me through it. If someone's going to fund your litigation, be upfront about it. Always the way. Honesty is the best policy. Glenna says such common sense. Indeed it was. Sean, so that's how lawfare works. If they can prove you cannot pay in a loss situation, they can effectively wipe you out financially. How can that be fair? And I guess that is part of the way I felt about that story when I saw it. We still have a commercial break to go. Let's take it now.
5: Yeah, nah, my ballet days are long behind me. Ever since that Shield Defence of 06.
6: Yeah, I switched to Pilates. Better form, less injuries.
5: Oh, speaking of form, this Cube barbecue. Absolute weapon.
6: Too right. 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
3: Wow, two quite heavy interviews there. We had basically half an hour with Chris Trotter and a long chat with former Judge David Harvey on two, I think, important issues, and that is the joy of the platform. We can spend a long time talking to people. I don't have to do a 20 minutes show me what you've got, Jack Tame, once over lightly. A lot of you texting in about that interview with Chris Trotter. I'm going to take the last 5 or 6 minutes of that and we will publish that outside the paywall everywhere today. That is such a serious warning to New Zealand that even a good old Trotskyist lefty like Chris Trotter says he is afraid of a centre-left victory at the next election. He believes freedom of speech will be rolled back, that a new era of intolerance would arise, that the witch hunts of wokeism would continue again. And interesting to hear that Chris watched online some of the speeches I saw at the ARC conference in London, and he recognises that there is a global culture war. It's not imported, and we are not untouched by it. So a dire warning from Chris Trotter. And he's not a man given to being overly dramatic in the many years I've known him. Sean, New Zealand first, out with the old, in with the older. John, a future top voter. Oh, really, are you, John? Ring and tell me why. My sister was once a candidate for top in the 2017 election. I saw her on Saturday, and she'd been to a top meeting somewhere. And it was like, really, it was just, oh, she seems nice, doesn't she, that Kew Lei Wong? Seems nice is not a reason to vote for someone. Seems nice. I've known useful idiots who seem nice, and I wouldn't put them in charge of my lunch money. Damien Grant's going to join us later this week. He has written a very good editorial also on top. And I think there is a hope that if you ignore top, they'll go away. But there are enough idiots who believe what they read online and are really into memes. I've never been into computer dating. I've never been on a computer dating website or Tinder or any app in my life. And that's because I like to live in the real world. I do not build castles in the air. Oh, they look nice. Imagine how that would work out. And I'll just try. Politics is like that. It's not real. And I would make an appeal. I'm going to do this every day. Top, you're welcome. Kew Lei Wong, you're welcome. You're welcome to come on the platform and talk honestly and openly about who you are and what you stand for and all the criticism you're getting about being super lefties. But you've decided you do not want to talk to Leah, to Michael, to me, to the thousands, the tens of thousands of people who listen to the platform. You've decided that your veneer of electability is so paper thin that it would not stand the scrutiny of the platform, which tells, I guess, us much that we need to know about Top. Top would appear to be a con, appear to be incapable of withstanding real scrutiny. You will stay within the mainstream media bubble, within the echo chamber of electoral Tinder or Tumblr or whatever they're called. And I guess what you're going to do is take votes off Labor, maybe some votes off the Green, and you'll mean nothing electorally. But as I say, if you can come on and explain what the hell you are to the platform and sustain a real interview, you are more than welcome and always will be. Sean, if the left win, it's all over for the platform. You will be legislated out of business, will I? Well, I, you don't think I'd fight on? You don't think they'd... It would just feel it. The resistance would continue, I promise you. I'm not going anywhere. Sean, Hitler seemed nice as he picked up children. I think what Chris said is what most people are thinking. Jacinda seemed nice. Look at the cluster F she left us. Yeah. Yeah, I hear you. Mandami, Marxist mayor of New York, also seemed nice. Beware the pretty face of Wong. So what Chris said, the absolute gospel on New Zealand politics. So is what Chris said, no, it's not Mark, but it's a hell of a take from a guy who was, until the advent of the Ardern years, firmly a left-winger. Sean, if the BSA is not abolished immediately and the left get a majority, the successful campaign against the BSA will have been for nothing. Maybe some pressure can be brought to bear on the politicians to take prompt action. I hear you, Sarah. They are that desperate. She seems nice, just like how mainstream media framed Jacinda. Yeah, and you get it. You are being lied to royally by the mainstream media in this country. Sean Stacey at BSA told Pacifica News that there is no end date for the BSA winding up. And she smiled like the Joker in the camera. Can you tell me when that was, please? When Stacey from the BSA was on Pacifica News. Sean, Chris Trotter just addressed the elephant in the room. He has scratched the itch that has been out of my reach for at least 12 months. I'm not sure if I'm grateful for his saying it, but I can't keep covering my eyes and blocking my ears on it, says Kim. Sean, Kule Wong has said all she needs to say on the platform. A man can become a woman. Yes, that kind of did it, John. Sean, has there been any counter to Damien Grant's numbers? He's out, cut a huge hole in their garbage. Look, when people cost policies like tops, it is just a ridiculous exercise in futility. They're not going to be the government. That policy is never going to see the light of day. So I find that a rather academic and ridiculous exercise. I wonder what Top would do if they won a seat but stay in opposition. Will they fold or would they sit there and do nothing? I think largely the right can leave Top to their own devices. They do not appear to be taking a single vote off the centre-right of New Zealand politics. They are taking votes off Labour and maybe the Greens. I just find it gut-churningly annoying the way the sycophantic mainstream media are trying to talk them up. Sean, Ms Wong and her top chums appear to be people who are unaccustomed to hearing the word no. They are leftist lovies, very Glaylin with luxury beliefs par excellence, says Neil. Never trust a politician young enough to still be hot. Dave! What sexist, misogynistic stuff is that? Eh? Yeah, I couldn't agree more. Sean, do you see how angry Marama gets on any debate? Look out if you don't agree with anything she or the ADHD-riddled hysterical end of the world is. Sean, it was over a week ago. It's on YouTube. Stacey said if the change the BSA would stay. Oh, let's... Have you got a link to it? Josh, see if we can line that up for after 9 o'clock. It is coming up 9 o'clock. That's news time.
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4: In this update, a view it's likely a coincidence that China tested a nuclear-capable missile in the South Pacific the same day Australia and Fiji signed a security alliance. It launched the long-range ballistic test yesterday, just hours after warning New Zealand of its plans. Australia and Fiji signed a landmark alliance pledging mutual defence and left the door open to other Pacific nations joining the pact. Former Defence Minister Wayne Mapp says he doesn't think the test had much to do with the agreement.
5: These sort of things take a bit of time to pair. They have to have ships in place. They've got to have dummy warheads on these things, all of that. So it's not sort of something you'd turn on in 24 hours or something like that.
4: A person's been rescued after spending 4 hours trapped in a car by floodwaters near Hanmer Springs. Fire and emergency freed the person who had been stuck since 3 a.m. A rare red heavy rain warning remains in force for parts of North Canterbury and Marlborough until tomorrow. Meanwhile, at least 260 homes across the west coast are without electricity as the region's battered by strong winds. Parts of State Highway 6 are closed due to fallen trees. A state of emergency remains for Waitaki, with police telling motorists to drive to the conditions as freezing temperatures and very damp conditions may cause black ice. Snow is also closed State Highway 8 from Fairlie to Lake Pukaki. Federated Farmers is challenging the Green Party's crackdown on nitrate levels in fresh water. If elected, the party's promising stronger national standards for fresh water, more robust rules for wastewater discharges, and the phasing out of synthetic nitrogen fertiliser. Federated Farmers West Coast President Simon Cameron says there have been issues in the past, but the industry has come a long way.
6: What do they want us to do? Because by phasing it out, you're going to reduce what this country can produce by at least 25%. We're an export nation down in the bottom of the South Pacific. What are you going to do for an income to the country?
4: That's news.
2: Sport on the platform.
4: In sport, a sense of unease from some former American footballers amid the Flo Balogun red card controversy at the World Cup. US President Donald Trump's confirmed he phoned FIFA boss Gianni Infantino to discuss the matter before Balogun's automatic one-match ban was thrown out. He's free to play against Belgium in the round of 16 today. Former USA goalkeeper Brad Friedel has told Talk Sport it's an awful look.
7: For the administration to go out and publicly acknowledge that they influence this, I just don't think it's a winnable situation for anyone. The one person who comes out of this with a huge amount of dignity is the player, Balogun.
4: The Tall Blacks have dealt to Guam 129-75 in their Basketball World Cup qualifier on Auckland's North Shore. New Zealand's finished second in its qualifying group and advances to the next stage. That's sport. I'm Jodie Gill.
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8: Northland, Auckland, Waikato and Coromandel, Bay of Plenty. Showers, some heavy and possibly thundery with hail, but dry at first for Waikato. Gisborne and Hawke's Bay, fine at first with areas of fog, becoming partly cloudy this morning with a few showers. Waitomo to Manawatū, including the central high country, partly cloudy. Horowhenua to Wellington, occasional rain, possibly heavy about the eastern ranges. Wairarapa, Nelson, Marlborough and Canterbury, periods of rain with some heavy falls, especially for Marlborough. Rain easing in Canterbury from the afternoon. Snow possible above 400 metres in southern Canterbury this morning. Buller to Fiordland. Scattered rain in Buller, clearing from the afternoon. Fine elsewhere. Severe gale southeasterlies in exposed grey and westland valleys. Otago and Southland mostly cloudy, with drizzle at times about the eastern and Otago and Southland. Chatham Islands partly cloudy.
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3: All right. We're just trying to tee up, seeing if we can get this audio of the of Stacey Woods from the Broadcasting Standards Authority saying, how long is that piece, guys? Can you tell me? No, it's too long. I have a listen to it. We'll play it tomorrow. No, too long. We will pick the eyes out of it and play it tomorrow. Dave's back. Dave, the mullet bogan, how are you?
10: Hey, how you going, Sean? Hey,
3: good.
10: You mentioned useful idiots before. They do have their uses, you know. You have to hand it to them. They are quite helpful sometimes, some of these useful idiots, you know, that you get in society. So, I think we need to give them a chance, you know.
3: Who?
10: Hey, I was going to say that, you know, the Kiwi Wong thingy with Top. If I put an ad in the paper for a brain surgeon or a or a builder or a engineer or something like that, and then somebody replied and said, I can't show you my qualifications, but I'm a pretty good actor. I can pretend I'm one. And I was, that's good enough. You can build my house, or you can do the engineering and my property. You'd probably go, that wouldn't be a great idea, would it? There's no difference with the ad for putting her in charge of a political party and then trying to convince people that they're sincere in what they're doing. You know, it's the same thing, isn't it? It's a blatant have, the whole process that they've put together there.
3: Well, put it this way. The Top Party, as envisaged by Gareth Morgan, was never meant to be democratic. It was Gareth exercising his political and economic views.
10: Okay.
3: And the party was not established to be democratic.
10: Yep.
3: It attracted, and I know because I had something to do with it for about 10, 12 weeks.

0: Yeah.
1: Jacinda came along, blew top out of the water. It could have got to 5% that first time. It had some interesting policies. I was not invested in them personally. I still saw it as in a neutral way as a job. Definitely, our friend Gareth wanted to get rid of it. I kind of talked him out of it. I thought there are enough people who genuinely thought top was something and loved politics and didn't have anywhere else to go that the party was left. But it is not a democracy. It hasn't changed at all. It hasn't had a general meeting for 3 years. None of its board are elected people.
0: Yeah.
1: They are, but I mean, they're start-up, lanyard-wearing cool kids.
0: Yeah. If you make it clear that the process of electing your leader involves putting an ad in the paper...
1: Yeah. Well, we don't know who elected their board, to be honest, Dave.
0: Well, sure, you could start with the leader and then move on to that. But
1: nothing about it is democratic. No one in the Opportunities Party has been elected to anything, even internally.
0: That's not the point I'm trying to make, Sean. The point I'm trying to make really is that their process is not sincere. The process is not right, you know. Okay, you're actually free to go and do that, but, I mean, would you do that with a brain surgeon?
1: Well,
0: no. You could argue that some people might have already done that, you know, with the results they get. But it's not sincere. It's a have. It's, hello, New Zealand, hello. We put an ad in the paper for our leader and we got one. That's the first thing.
1: They're the cryptocurrency of New Zealand politics.
0: It strikes me as being slightly insincere. Hello, do we get that? Do we get that?
1: Yeah, I think we are. I think we do, Dave. Yeah. Good point.
0: The other thing, Horncastle,
1: yeah.
0: Sean, you know?
1: Yeah.
0: If I was overheard, what's the difference between me saying something in public and somebody overhearing what I'm saying and then reporting it to the police?
1: That, Dave, is a brilliant point. That's why this issue matters.
0: There's no difference.
1: No.
0: There's no difference.
1: Yeah.
0: You know?
1: Yeah.
0: Think about it, man. Think about it. Righto. Good on you, Sean.
1: Thank you, Dave. Cheers, buddy. 0800-332-283 is the number to call. I think Kule Wong is being used as Jacinda Mark II, and look at the problem we got into with that. But let's look at the next set of polls. Is top backed by the People's... Is top backed by the People's Republic of China? That's a very good question, Colin. One that I can't answer them. We can't ask them on the platform because they won't come on because they're too scared of us. Dave sounds surprisingly coherent. Is there a shortage of Woodstock bourbon and cola? It's a thunder donk that he drinks. Top are just a bunch of crooks stealing from old people and dressing up as some sort of moral high ground. Yeah, nah, it's just theft. Sean, top of the Greens minus the moustache. Cheers, Glenn. Sean... Question, if the left lose the election and they decide to keep the BSA, what happens with the platform is they could come after you again? Well, we just fight. We fight, Rich. We resist. You join the resistance. And you keep fighting. Your weather reader sounds bored out of her skull. What a hoot. She's, don't, just keep it down, Sarah. Sarah's first day reading the weather. She's just helped. Reading's a second language to her, so let her get through it. Sean, which political party is going to use the slogan "Don't make the Wong decision"? None, Greg. None. Tom, my mate in Hastings, how are you, buddy?
2: Good, mate. Glad to hear you back.
1: Nice to be back.
2: Good, good. Just regarding Opportunity Party, I think they're just an absolutely piss poor attempt at a joke. That's not even funny. Never was going to be funny. We need to think up some sort of nickname.
1: Don't you realise how excited tertiary qualified journalists are in legacy newsrooms all over the country? That people like
2: not
1: them,
2: really, because
1: they're all so excited about the Opportunity Party.
2: Well, I didn't really have much of an idea because they don't pay any attention to them because they're not worth paying attention to. I did hear you start getting all excited about it, but really, they're just stupid. But Opportunity, God, we should call them SOP or COP or DOP or something. Like SOP could be Selective Opportunities Party, or COP could be Controlling Opportunities Party, or DOP could be just Dictatorship Opportunities Party.
1: Yeah.
2: They're just a bunch of dickheads. Seriously. Why are they even...
1: Let's just see what happens, Tom.
2: Party.
1: At the moment, all they're doing, it would seem to me, is taking votes off Labor and

0: Greens.
1: Yeah.
0: And the best thing that could happen, I guess, for the centre right is they get to 4.9%, and that's all lost on the left, that vote. We'll see. Yeah. We'll see.
1: Yeah.
0: But don't fret.
1: Alrighty.
0: Don't fret. Cheers, Tom. Love having Sarah back on air. She's not on air. She's meant to be off air pushing the buttons and doing a damn job. Sean, if Top is scared of the platform, does that mean the CCP is scared of the platform? I don't know, Alex. Jeremy. Jeremy, my friend, how are you?
2: Oh, good morning, Sean. Oh, good, thanks. Yourself?
0: Yeah, all right. Getting there. Getting there.
2: Oh, good. Oh, that's good news. I just the opportunity party thing. I'm hoping the Electoral Commission might give the mainstream media a ring about their over-promotion of that particular party.
0: Oh, God, well, the BSA used to be able to complain to the BSA, didn't you? We can all...

0: by the end of the week, and for most of it by Wednesday, by tomorrow. You're listening live from the website on an iPhone, Shane? Can you do that? He says it's still dropping out. Well, then you've got internet coverage. I'm going to tell you the other thing is, and we've covered this on the program 4 weeks ago, as they have turned off 3G cell towers, cell phone coverage and internet coverage around this country has been degraded. And that has got nothing to do with the platform. It has got nothing to do with our software, our hardware or our network. It has got to do with cell phones. And I'm sorry, I can't do anything about that. App not working well for me in Wellington. Then, Graham, turn off your phone, download the app, reload it to the latest version, please, Graham. Okay. Yeah, let's go to the ads now.
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7: David Seymour here. I'm coming to a town hall near you. It's your chance to show up, ask anything and get a straight answer. We'll talk about Act's work to unlock New Zealand's potential, from cutting the waste to restoring one law for all. In Hawke's Bay, July 6th, Simon Cord and Cameron Luxton will be at the Racing Centre in Hastings, 6 p.m.

0: is just under Mark too. I totally agree with what everybody has said. And Chris Trotter nailed it. That's why I text what
1: Boy,
0: I did.
1: Boy, wasn't he wasn't saying that for a headline. He's genuinely worried about a left government.
0: Sean, I never thought in my born days at 64 I would ever, ever hear Chris. But what he's come out with in the last 18 months especially has been actually really insightful. He has got his finger on the pulse. He's keeping a very close eye on what everybody is doing. But he's doing what a lot of us don't do, and he's listening. He's intently listening to what is coming out. He's reading and devouring and then researching and looking at not just the front stuff, but what's going on behind the scenes. And he really does have his finger on the pulse. And if you can get him on more often, especially as we get closer to the election, I think it will be really helpful, Sean.
1: Oh, no, look, and he's just, for me, he's such, you know, look, I work quite hard. A lot of stuff comes in my head and goes out my mouth. Occasionally I need to take stock. I need to give myself a bit of a clip around the head, right back of the head.
0: Yep.
1: And reset. And Chris, a conversation with Chris resets me. It allows me to see a different context and step back for a moment.
0: I think it's really easy for us to actually do that whole splatter or scatter effect,
1: yep.
0: That whole shotgun pellet effect. And we need to just stop. Yeah, you're right. Back the truck up and bring this in and focus on what's really important. I have always said the policies. But we have actioned for the last 20 to 25 years, especially personality politics. Somewhere along the line, we thought it was a really great idea. Mm. But it's let this country down. We are on the cusp. We're on the edge. And we've got some really big decisions to make this election. But we have young people who, for the last 20 years especially, have had an ideological educational system. Everything has been instant gratification. Everything has been, yeah. And so they've lost the ability to actually reason.
1: Yeah. Well, that time really when you walk into a polling booth, it is a lot more than opening your Tinder profile.
0: Yeah, agreed. But the thing is that's all they really know. If you think about it, what substance have 20-year-olds actually been taught or socially aware of?
1: Mm.
0: It's a totally different world on so many levels, Sean. But you look at the percentage of voters or those that can vote, and whether they like it or not, the percentage is still higher for us old farts than it is for the under 50s.
1: Yeah.
0: And there's still common sense. It may only be a scarec compared to what it was, but there is... It is about looking at the big picture. And the news with that little snippet from Federated Farmers, yeah, what do they think brings the money into the country?
1: Yeah.
0: Where do they think the income comes from? If you want to cut off your nose to spite your face, feel free, but expect taxpayers to walk out of this country. And honestly, then watch the whole thing fall apart.
1: Yeah.
0: Because who's going to pay the bills and keep the lights on?
1: I hear you.
0: Have a good day, everybody.
1: Lovely talking. 0800 332 283. Sean, hang on. Clint, hang on. Sarah, next air break.
2: 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Winston Peters will announce solid policies to take all New Zealand forward in this very critical election year. 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
1: All right, you are on the platform. Lots of calls coming through. Your calls all the way through to nine now. And I just want to say, as regards some issues we have had, and incredibly random issues with the app and with the Listen Live audio stream, cutting out and resetting. We have identified where we think this problem comes from. It is, believe it or not, from a supplier of an off-the-shelf transmission protocol. That company has changed ownership. We can now contact them to solve problems that we simply didn't have before. So we are reworking technically how we deliver that signal to you. It is going to take a few days. And we are, if you like, on riding a wave here. Please bear with us. In the meantime, hopefully in the next 24 hours, we're going to reset some of the protocols on the website, which that's done. That has been done. So the live audio stream on the website is now much more reliable than it was, according to Josh. Josh is just telling me we have done that. We are now working on rebooting the protocols on the Android app and the Apple app. We believe we can get the Android app change up within a couple of days. Not so sure about the iPhone one. They are a little more anal about the hoops we have to jump for. But it is in. Okay. Okay. Apparently, the website audio should be perfect. Which is the Listen Live button on the website. Okay. We are working on this. We are across it. I'm also going to say I have a suspicion because of a program we did 4 or 5 weeks ago that the turning off of 3G around the country in many provincial areas is causing massive cell phone and internet issues, not just for the platform, but for everyone who uses those services. And some of this we can control. I can tell you, for the cost for your annual subscribers of about $1 a day, we are doing our damn best for you. And I know it's frustrating for some of you. Believe me, I am the most frustrated of all. But we're getting there and we're working on it. Thank you. A lot of people have turned off their phone or downloaded the app and reloaded it, turned their phone back on, and it's worked for them. But, you know, these things are almost like magic. Almost like magic. Clint, how's Buffalo Beach, buddy?
2: It's wetter than an otter's pocket here this morning, Sean. there we go. Hey, Dad, Ava, say she is a national treasure. I think you've discovered a national treasure. Love listening to her, and the lady makes a lot of sense. Sean, this morning, that interview with Chris Trotter, I think, was, again, an absolute wake-up call, or it should be for every New Zealander. And he verbalised exactly what I think a whole bunch of us have been thinking. Like Avis, I agree with you. Getting him on is

0: as often as you can would be a great idea. But I think I've raised this a couple of times with you, New Zealanders have a phenomenally short memory, Sean. What would we get back if Chris's predictions come true? You know, we will get an attack, a much bigger attack on free speech. And I think, you know, you witnessed some of what's going on in England with the Labour Party there. You know, we'd have DEI on steroids back, woke back, he pua pua, and co-governance. I think one of the, or a few of the things that I think are really important is the middle right needs to stop playing necessarily a nice game. The left and the MSN are attacking and playing all of the underhand tricks. I think we've got to, you know, stop pulling our punches. I think, you know, the messaging from Horncastle, for example, is great. I think I listened to Muriel Newman's interview with Leighton Smith last week, her warning again on her pūapua. Leo O'Malley's social media posts are just an excellent call out. And again, he highlighted, and a word I've used with you a couple of times, is the lies, the absolute blatant lies on the left. And I think they need to be called out more rigorously, Sean.
1: Yeah, I get you, Clint, absolutely. And I think the thing about Trotter is this isn't an unreasonable man. This isn't a populist firebrand, really. He's an academic in a lot of ways, an academic journalist and commentator. I'm going to take the last 5 minutes of that interview with him, because suddenly I just sat there and thought, wow, you are being... That's a profound warning you're giving us. A profound warning.
0: And I think it's made much more powerful, Sean, by where he comes from. And so I think that, you know, the drift of his from the left to, you know, I use it all the time, but middle New Zealanders, I don't think we're extreme right or extreme left. We just want, we want truths, we want leadership, and we want the right things done. And again, you know, I go back to my point. I can't believe that over half the country have no memory of what was going on a few years ago and how bad it actually was. I was actively involved through a business association through fighting the whole lies that went on about Te Pūkenga, you know, that the education under the education minister Chris Hipkins and what was going on with centralizing training in New Zealand. There was $110 million of money wasted, and I believe there's about $250 million of debt that came out of that. And our industry association fought that, and one of the few that were able to keep our training program under control and away from that. So I think, you know, that's just a small part of the long list of just incredible lies and bad spending that was done by that last centre left.
1: Well said, Clint. Thanks for ringing in, mate. And look, how's your reception? You had any problems?
0: No, not good. I've got an Apple phone. I'm losing you every 10 or 15 minutes.
1: Okay, all right. That's what we're working on, mate. Hopefully fixed by the end of the week.
0: Yeah, and I've reloaded the app and followed all your instructions, but I'm losing you every...
1: Okay, can I ask you, Clint, and I'm sorry, I'm just picking your brains now, have you had issues with any other apps that were previously working well? Have you had any problems with general cell phone coverage?
0: No, fair enough.
1: All right.
0: And I don't wear a tinfoil hat, Sean, but, you know, maybe, just maybe.
1: All right, good on you, mate. Thank you very much. We're working on it for you, I promise you. We have Sean Buddy. How are you?
2: I'm very good, Sean, and thank you for taking my call. And just want to say the website's working perfectly up here in Auckland.
1: Yeah, we have got that.
2: I've got a 4G phone. I used to have the app issues when that a little previous ago, so it wasn't just a 3G problem, but I reloaded the app. So I'm sorry that some of the people down the line in some of the remote areas are having some reception issues. I think there is a technical link to 3G, but getting the getting the telcos to admit that is
1: very hard.
2: Blood from a stone.
1: Yeah.
2: Very hard. I think Clinton Avis covered a lot of the points I want to make. A few years ago, we had an experiment in soft tyranny, in my opinion. I was very disturbed, and I've served overseas in the military in places where they've got tyrannical governments, where we had to do UN work, and it wasn't nice. There were some human rights severely restricted. And if the other lot get in, New Zealanders do have short memories. I'd like to see civics taught back in schools.
1: Ooh, wouldn't that be cool?
2: That'd be cool. And I think Mr. Horncastle isn't breaking election law. If he under electoral law, if he does it inside the 3-month period, he has to make certain
1: I'm
2: disclosures.
1: I'm still questioning, Sean, why any electoral law should put any restrictions on an individual saying what they think.
2: I agree. They shouldn't say anything. I like the American system. Unless you're aligned to a candidate where you've got to have to say, I approve this message, you shouldn't. It's his property. Up here in Auckland, we had National Party and Labor Party other candidates putting billboards on fences, mainly ACT ones, where they own properties, but they were had rent, and the renters didn't like them. But that wasn't a breach. So it's like the BSA. I don't know what they're going to get him on. He hasn't broken any conditions. He's not aligned to a party. He hasn't attacked individuals. He hasn't committed libel or any slanderous comments. I don't see how they can actually. Are they trying to scare him? What are they trying to spend in death with a lawsuit? I can't read where he's actually broken any existing laws. But there shouldn't be any restriction on speech. And you see the Māori Party and Labor and others actually saying very vile things, making broad brush statements, as you're aware. I like to see civics taught back in schools. I think Chris Trotter, I wasn't in Chris's camp, but this is a guy, he's a smart, balanced man who has made a decision that what he believed in, maybe the 70s or 80s, he hasn't left his principles. I think the people, the parties he supported have left him. That's what I think. And I have respect for the man. I think there are people you can respect, and I applaud him what he does. I think people should listen to him. I think the platform should have more people like him on a regular basis. And maybe and last night, just briefly, that comment on the Greens about the farmers. Back in, I think, 20 or 15 years ago, Andrew Ferry, when he was Fonterra, they'd fenced off 95% of the farms. No phosphate was going to the creeks. They made these broad claims about how the dairy industry is polluting and destroying New Zealand. Mainstream media gave them 10 full minutes, and the poor chap from Federated Farmers got 30 seconds. It was a hit job. It was like what Heather did to Michael Lord. It was bizarre. The left tends to get a lot of free media. I'm sorry, you're telling you, you're preaching to the converted.
1: Sean, I thought it was interesting that even Chris looked at the result, the response to Michael's candidacy, and just said they've lost it. That was absolutely unhinged. And it was. It was unhinged. I just think they are so drastically out of step with Middle New Zealand, out of step with their audience. They don't, and the suggestion that New Zealand First needs to go more middle of the road and mainstream, that is just lunacy.
2: Winston, I regard as a patriot. I think Michael Laws, I agree with a lot of what he says, some I don't, but he's a smart, balanced man. This guy is not a threat to society. Casey Costello, who served as a frontline police officer, isn't a threat to society. Yeah. There are good people in a variety of parties. And everyone's a Nazi. If you're Māori, left, right...
1: Oh, if you don't agree with me, you're a Nazi. That's right, Sean. Tom, I'll get to you soon. Let's take our last commercial break.
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7: All right, you are on the platform. What a busy morning it has been. Sarah, well done. We seem to have got through it without any major. We haven't killed anyone. We haven't broken the channel as far any more than it has been.
8: I've probably pushed a few more buttons than I should have, but other than that.
7: This is it. Oh, look, I'll just read this. And this is, I don't want to get bogged down in this, in these technical things, which I know we will fix over time. I know it's frustrating, but I'll just read this. Sean, app issues are nothing to do with 3G. Have just restarted listening after a few weeks' break. Am on Starlink in rural North Otago. App dropping out every few minutes despite delete and reload. Am on iPhone 17 Pro. However, and bizarrely, I took it off Starlink and went onto 4G, and it works much better. You see, this is the bloody problem we've got. Oops, now just dropped out again. No issues with connectivity with anything else. We rely on Starlink for our business and entertainment, and it's reliable, so nothing to do with being remote, as you claim. Well, I'll tell you what, I haven't had a single problem in Wellington since I've been back. I had no problems in London. But we are looking for a new set of protocols. We are ditching something that had worked for a while. We're going back to an old protocol we had. We're working on it because we do realise it's bloody frustrating. The other interesting thing is so many more of you are listening. So many more of you are concerned. So many more of you are texting us because our audience is growing. Still need to refresh website as well. Thank you. Should they have to? Can we check that, Joshy? And I know you've got to do an issue with Micah. We will circle around after 1 o'clock and get back into it. Sean, surely top being top heavy with ex-Labor people is that Labor realise that the parties they are hooked up with are scary and top is a more palatable, therefore media Labor push. Pete, I think you're right about that, but it wouldn't appear from the polling that top is eating into Green support. It's eating into Labor support. And let's just see. But my problem with them is they're not a Democratic Party. They're not what they say they are.

0: And the other one that got on my goat this morning was the Chinese thing with the missiles. Come down their backyard and fire them off, and then they go on about the Americans firing them off. I mean, the Yanks are firing those out of California, not off a ship out in the middle of the Pacific.
1: Well, come on, the Americans have got ICBM-capable nuclear submarines cruising around. We don't know bloody where under the Pacific. They can launch anything, anywhere, anytime. Maybe if we were being fair about it, the Chinese want to have the same ability and they're allowed to test that.
0: I have no problem in that, in them testing, but go and test it up around Russia. They're good chums.
1: Yeah.
0: Why do it here in the Pacific? They know, they're trying to have us on. They're trying to see what their reaction is. And Albanese is not much cop at the moment in dealing with them. He's had people in his navy have been hit, you know, divers in the water. They've let off sonar and what have you beside them, and he never got up them over it, let them away with it. So, yeah, they're testing their boundaries. They're pushing the boundaries. And it is something that we should be, not happy to take. I strongly feel that it's not right.
1: All right. Thank you, Tim. Thank you for your call. Tom, thank you. We'll talk soon. 0800 332 83 is the number to call. I really cannot. I just cannot for the life of me in my brain. We might try and get Carl Lecane from the Electoral Commission on tomorrow. How can saying what you think on a billboard on your own property be an ad? That's just your freedom of speech being expressed. The Advertising Standards Authority have no real statutory power. They can't complain. They can't contact anyone. They're nice enough people, the ASA, but they haven't got... You've got to join them voluntarily. Why can't you just put up on your fence, say, I'm voting Labor or I'm voting National? Why is that an advertising... That's not an advertisement. That's you expressing your point of view. And that has to be a fundamental right in a country like New Zealand. And it's not up to bureaucrats or the cops to stop you doing that. Okay. Sean, I just turned off Starlink and now you are good. I'm on hotspot. Jesus. Look, that's a user problem, okay? Sean, are you amazed that Chris Hipkins is still leader of the Labor? He's failed everything he's touched on, has lied to us all. How is he still there? Well, look, I'll tell you what I'm going to do end of this week, next. We're going to try and see if I can get Chris Hipkins on. We're always open. I'm going to ask him and just say, come on, Chris, you've got an election campaign. You're leader of the Labor Party. For God's sake, engage. Don't be a Kew Lay Wong. And I'll go back and have another crack at Luxon. Luxon's going to be busy this weekend with Modi. It's not clear whether or not Winston Peters isn't back in the country till Saturday. He's in Singapore. I'm not sure of the exact dates of Modi's visit. It's all being worked out at the moment. It may be that Winston Peters doesn't get to meet Modi, because I think that would be a funny photo op. So I think we're in very interesting times. And Winston Peters and Mr. Modi being together and shaking hands, I think that would be a great photograph, though one that Mr. Peters might not like. Someone says, what about flags? Well, is a flag a political billboard? I suppose it could be. Sean, wouldn't be surprise me if it turned out the dropout issues are a lefty organised sabotage to frustrate your listeners and you. Well, look, thousands of you still listening. My biggest concern with the Octopus Party, yes, that's right, Pat, you've decided to call the Octopus Party, is the rejection of the platform, e.g. me, the listener. What does that tell you? Pat, it tells you that they're not interested in you. They're interested in playing a niche political game. It tells you they are a designer party. It tells you they're not a true broad-based political movement.

Sean, the top candidates are good-looking and make the Greens look like the bar scene from Star Wars. They will probably take about a third of the Green support base on that alone. Alec, that is not being borne out at present, though. Greens are going up, Labor are going down, Top is going up. That tells me that the Greens aren't losing a single bloody vote to the Top party. But most importantly, in telling the

0: Well, Shoutcast have just completely let us down.
1: Yeah, the one good thing, Sean, is if your listenership is peaking, that means it's growing, and that's what we want.
0: Good on you. Thank you. All right, we're going to get all that stuff up from Chris Trotter, the amazing talk with David Harvey. Graham Edgler was brilliant this morning on the – on. No, Stacey Wood will do tomorrow. Okay, thank you. All right, it is 10 o'clock. That is news time. Michael, back with you after that.
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3: In this update, the Supreme Court has overturned the convictions of two men jailed for the killing of the publican of the Red Fox Tavern nearly 40 years ago. In 2021, a jury found Henry James Wilson and Mark Joseph Hoggett guilty of shooting Chris Bush during the armed robbery of the tavern in Maramarua in 1987. Jordan Dunn has more.
4: Open Justice reports the Supreme Court finds the Crown failed to establish the necessary standard of proof to find either accused guilty during the trial. It also failed to prove the shooting wasn't caused by a third possible suspect, Lester Hamilton, who has since died. The court has set aside the men's convictions, entered judgments of acquittal, and there won't be a retrial.
3: Relief from the Hurunui mayor after the rescue of a person trapped by floodwaters in their car for 4 hours near Hanmer Springs. A rare red heavy rain warning remains in force for parts of North Canterbury and Marlborough until tomorrow. State Highway 1 between Cheviot and Kaikoura is closed due to rising river level concerns. Hurunui District Mayor Mari Black is grateful to rescue teams.
5: My plea to people at the moment is be cautious. If you need to be out driving, there will be surface flooding.
3: Meanwhile, a state of emergency remains for Waitaki and surface flooding continues to affect a number of roads in the Clutha district. Labour leader Chris Hipkins says China's testing of a nuclear-capable missile in the South Pacific is a concerning development. It launched the long-range ballistic test missile yesterday, just hours after warning New Zealand of its plans. Belief more female-led businesses could help balance the country's books. A report from Westpac estimates less than a third of New Zealand businesses are owned or co-owned by women and usually perform better. Westpac head of business, Kat Fionati, says they're wanting to support more women startups and shift the needle.
6: The knock-on effects could be up to $25 billion. So really it's up to everyone to get behind this. It's not just one area, it's more of a societal issue that we need to move forward on.
3: That's news.
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3: In sports, Spain have broken the deadlock at the 11th hour in their Football World Cup round of 16 tie against Portugal and Dallas on TVNZ.
7: Ferran Torres, we might not need extra time. It's brilliantly finished by the versatile Mikel Merino.
3: Spanish substitute Moreno scored the winner in the first minute of stoppage time to seal the 1-0 win. Meanwhile, FIFA boss Gianni Infantino is downplaying the influence of US President Donald Trump in the overturned ban of American striker Flo Balogun. He's cleared to play against Belgium this afternoon, prompting outrage from Belgian and other European bodies. Infantino has confirmed he fielded calls from Trump, but insists FIFA's disciplinary committee acted with independence. That's sport. I'm Jody Gill.
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9: All right, the weather for today, and it is still got a heavy rain warning out, as you know, a red one for sort of Kaikoura in particular. Heavy rain warning for Marlborough and Canterbury between Ward and Hamner. and southeast of the Awatere.

0: river, 120, 180 millimetres, possibly up to 220 millimetres. That's a lot from now until 6 a.m. tomorrow. So I'll talk about the deluge a little bit later on, but the deluge is on its way, pardon me, to Marlborough and Kaikoura in particular, north of Christchurch this morning. For the rest of us, let's go and find out what we're going to get, but it's the first week of the school holidays. You like the kids to go outside and play, or they used to. Northland, Auckland, Waikato, Coromandel, Bay of Plenty, showers. Won't be going outside to play today. Some heavy, possibly thundery with hail. Well, they'll be dry at first at Waikato, so if you want to get them to walk the dog, do it now. Gisborne and Hawke's Bay, fine at first, with areas of fog becoming partly cloudy this morning with a few showers. The King Country, Taranaki, Whanganui, Manawatu, including the Central High Country, probably a pick of places to be today. It's quietly, just going to be cloudy, but fine. Whereas for Horowhenua and Wellington, occasional rain, possibly heavy about the eastern ranges. Now, Wairarapa, Nelson, Marlborough, Canterbury, you're in for it today. Periods of rain, heavy falls, especially for Marlborough, rain easing in Canterbury through the afternoon. Snow possible above 400 metres in southern Canterbury this morning. And then the west coast of the South Island, including Fiordland, scattered rain and Buller will clear from the afternoon. Fine elsewhere. Severe gale southeasterlies and exposed grey and Westland valleys. For us in Otago Southland, mostly cloudy, drizzle at times about eastern Otago and south as we try and dry out after the deluge of Sunday and Saturday night. And Chatham Islands, it's going to be partly cloudy. Weather extremes currently in the country, and there are Westport. You never see Westport topping the winter weathers, but that is at the moment. It's 15, warmest place in the country. Mount Cook is zero. The windiest is Kaikoura in preparation. Picton starting to really pour down there, and it will. You are the wettest, but you'll soon be joined by the rest of your particular area. That is the news, sport and weather. It is 6 minutes past 10.
1: 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Visit

and I have to say, so have I. But it's certainly changed from the calm waters of last week when I left here on Thursday morning after breakfast, drove to Oamaru to pick up my son, and I've been on an adventure. I think that's the word. I've been on an adventure since, which I'll regale you about later. And probably my children will be regaled about, and grandchildren for years to come. And there I was, trapped in the flood-stricken, emergency-powered Oamaru, with Shane Jones and a large entourage, I have to say, in front of a roaring log fire, and frankly, too plentiful and ready access to the Central Otago Pinot Noir of the houseboat. I will tell you all about that, but I have to say, listen, there are people that you would quite like to be trapped for in those sorts of circumstances, and can I just recommend Shane Jones is probably one of them. A raconteur's raconteur, it would have to be said. There isn't a story that he and... He

0: time, and obviously it doesn't cost as much money. And they sell those seconds and they give them different names. And this one was Devil's Staircase. And I have to say, the better value for wine, just quietly, are the seconds, not the first, just quietly. Anyhow, there you go. So Shane Jones was introduced to that, and his lovely wife, who I met, and the entourage of people as he toured the country. In that time also, I've been, as you know, probably formally announced as the New Zealand first candidate for Waitaki, or Waitaki, as some woman came up to me on Sunday afternoon and said, "You're naming this place wrong." I said, "Darling, I've named it Waitaki for ever since my life, and I'm pretty sure my father did as well. It's Waitaki. I can't vote for you unless you say Waitaki." And I thought, if I go around saying Waitaki, I'm going to lose a lot more than one vote. Anyhow, Waitaki, vast, sprawling electorate in the South Island, which apparently has excited and launched a blizzard of mainstream media condemnation of both candidacy and the party I belong to, apparently. Almost all from middle-aged women seemingly in perpetual menopause, I have to say, or suffering the symptoms of. To the point where I've had to ransack my memory, I've got to be honest with you, to remember if I ever dated them, because all the elitism and condemnation seemed as unhinged as that phrase. I think it was Congreve, wasn't it, rather than Shakespeare, that hell hath no fury like a woman scorned. And I thought, I've never dated you. I haven't been anywhere near you. I've struggled in my lifetime to think, I'm sure I've never had the least of involvement. But there you go.
1: Maybe they're jealous, Michael.
0: I don't know. Well, why would they be jealous? They're women going through, well, menopause. I suppose you could be jealous of a man that you don't know and you haven't had a romantic relationship with, but there you go. I can only ascribe such commentary, can I say, to the Antipodean equivalent of Trump derangement syndrome. That dreadful combination of individual and party that is the gaggle of the liberal lovies in inner city Wellington and Auckland. And they so palpably despise anybody who doesn't look, live, or like them, basically. At such times, you ask why. I have to say, why? Why are you so upset, bitter, unhinged, hateful? Why? Because they seem such odd things for people that you've never met or ever wronged. Why the hate? Why the unhinged commentary? And why the loathing of A, conservatism, B, people aged over 60 years, and C, traditional common sense? I don't know. Why would you hate all those things? And then you quickly find your solution to that question. It's a hatred, a dislike, a contempt built upon fear. The idea that their privilege, that their cosy sinecures, that their comfortable arrangements and relationships might be under some sort of existential threat. I can only surmise that that must be the answer to it. And to be fair, it probably is, just quietly. From myself, from the people who listen to the platform, from those who do support Winston Peters and those who support the centre-right, not just confining myself to New Zealand First at all. So can I just say to the mostly female commentariat of the liberal left, it's lovely to have you listening this morning, eh? Because you can't, here you are. We're like a habit that you can't break, aren't we? And you just keep on hating, dears. You just keep on going. We'll always be here for you. Welcome to this oasis of plain thought and plain speech. It's fantastic to have you on this morning. Drink your fill. We'll be here tomorrow and the next day and the days after and the months to come and the weeks and the years after that as well. We're not going away. And if we do drive you, can I just say, liberal lovies, to denial and desperation, then can I put the foot on the accelerator and get you there much quicker? Oh, God. Listen, can I just share this with you over the weekend? I was trying to come to some sort of idea about what I personally believe and what we think on the platform and all of the conversations that we've shared, and if it was going to be distilled into something, what it would look like, you know. And I finally come up with this, that the elites of this country, big business, big government, big media, They've always had

had a cozy and mutually indulgent relationship with each other. You know, big business, big government, big media. It's always been a very, very cozy relationship where they've patted each other on the back and got on and established a sense of, I don't know, social rules where they all feel comfortable at the same upmarket dinner party on a Saturday night, either in Kandala, Karori, or in, you know, St Heliers, or Remuera. You know, they all feel very, very comfortable with each other. And the rest of the country, they've tended, and they do tend, because I've been to these parties, maybe generation screwed, but they're fine, you know. They went to university, they got a fashionable degree at a fashionable university, they got a fashionable job, most of them subsidised, it has to be said, by the New Zealand taxpayer, especially big media and the universities, of course. And as Alfred Doolittle pointed out in Pygmalion, I think it was, the show that formed the basis for My Fair Lady, when he was asked if he what his problems were and why he seemed to have a, shall we say, fluid understanding of what values were, he said, Gov, something along the lines of, I can't afford liberal values because I'm worried about affording life. And essentially his argument was that the kind of values of the liberal lovies you can afford if you've got lots of money and lots of influence and lots and don't need to worry about anybody, and you've insulated yourself from the rest of the hoi polloi, from the people who have to work and get dirt under their fingernails, through to those who clean, presumably, these same houses and homes of these people. You don't have to worry about those people. It's sort of a disdainful contempt. But there you go. We'll be here, the platform, the show. Can also set some ground rules, too, going forward. And they are this. This show will still be the citadel of free thought and speech. Just because I have chosen to join myself to a particular political party, in a particular political electorate, that doesn't mean that there'll be any slavish devotion to that particular views. And if I feel the need to criticise or to have a different opinion, nothing's going to stop me from having one. So I just want to know you that. Similarly, I've got no intention of being the party propaganda puppet. As you would expect, this is a program for 3 hours a day, 5 days a week, in which everybody who has dissenting points of view and wishes to be able to express them will have unvarnished access to do so. And why? Well, because freedom of thought and freedom of speech are what makes for a better country. At the end of the day, they also make for better government if they would only be listened to. Not everybody's right 100% of the time, or even, you know, you'd be lucky to be right 50% of the time, just quietly. And not so much prescribing the ills, but prescribing the solutions for a country. And so when people disagree, dissent, and come up with a different opinion to yours, to be honest with you, I've always regarded it as a learning experience and going, yes, right, I've got to test A, my own theory about that, and C, if it matches those of the people that I'm person I'm talking to. And B, you go away from that conversation thinking, yeah, they might just be right. So this program will be that, all right? And that goes for my guests as well. I'll still be obviously inviting on and conversing, and I hope the same informed and intelligent way, with guests from a wide range of political and social backgrounds and values and viewpoints. So I just want to get that out of the way as first. The Michael Law Show ain't changing. But why did I accept the nomination? It's a fair question. The answer is because I talk about this and have talked about it for the last 4 years. I've been, as you know, an elected regional councillor for the last 10 years, and still am. I'm the highest polling councillor in the Otago region. And I didn't get that just because, you know, I ate my lunch, just quietly. I got that because I put a series of ideas to the people of Otago about 6, 7, 8 months ago, which they overwhelmingly endorsed. But I'm sitting around a council in which continually bureaucrats from Wellington,
unelected, and who come from an alien culture, it has to be said, to the people in the communities that I serve, have an untoward influence over how we conduct our business in my region. So that's the first thing. I want to be able to be Waitaki's representative in Wellington, not some Wellington bureaucrat's representative in Waitaki. So, you know, and I live in the electorate, by the way. Second, we talked of the platform about freedom of speech, about the fundamental principles of common sense, of decency, of everybody getting a fair go, of the elites taking over this country and condemning everybody else and looking down our nose and sneering with contempt, as you would have seen over the weekend, just quietly, at anybody that doesn't share their sensibilities and sensitivities. And I have to say that we on the platform, all of us as a general community, everybody that listens to the podcasts that go otherwise, are sick and tired of those elites dominating, controlling, and having sway over our lives, pretending to listen, you know, offering consultation, but determined to do what they want to do irrespective, without any genuine communication with ourselves. And we are, as a general rule, and I go, gosh, the vast majority of New Zealanders, excluded from those decision-making processes. And so I have to say, big business, big government, big media have been joined by big iwi, for example, in the last 4 or 5 years as well.

0: particular. We'll be doing just that. Let's go and change New Zealand. Let's go and make it right again. And there wouldn't be a person listening to the platform who doesn't say, we're going to hell in a handbasket really quickly. Might be an idea to do something different. Might be an idea to take away power from those who were never elected into these responsibilities. Might be time to give us back the say and the decision-making status in this country. Yeah? Well, that's me. And that's why. So, thank you very much. I've done my bit. I will now introduce the show. I won't say this to you again. Oh, and can I also say something else to Heather Duplessis-Allen and to Andrew Vance and a whole series of other people. If you get the social media coverage that this show gets and that the platform gets in general, you'd be very lucky. You should be very, very envious. And it's ironic that because you do publish on a well-established media, that you haven't actually looked at the new technology, the new way in which people consume news, commentary and opinions, and you obviously haven't counted the numbers. So good luck to you. Your failing is not just of logic, but of basic mathematics as well. It is 23 minutes past 10.
1: Yeah, nah, my ballet days are long behind me. Ever since that Shield defence of 06.
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7: The Right Honourable Winston Peters, leader of New Zealand First, warmly invites you and your family to the campaign launch public meeting at 2 p.m. on Sunday the 19th of July at the Dewdrop Event Centre in Monaco. 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
0: All right, coming up on the show over the next 3 hours, obviously, we're going to have Rahetta Stoltz, who's the Mayor of Gisborne. This is a really interesting scrap, and I'm not sure she's not right, just quietly. The Mayor of Gisborne on David Seymour wanting easier ride for forestry companies on the East Coast. It's an extraordinary story. And yeah,

0: I might, I have, I just, you know, David Seymour and the ACT Party might have just taken a false step in this direction, but it does give you the concept of big business again. We'll talk about that with Rahita Stoltz soon. It's a fascinating tale. Matthew Horncastle is the name of the day, I have to say. The property developer who is being investigated by the police will be joining us after 11 o'clock on his anti, if you like, centre-left, but pro-centre-right billboards on his own property, which have led to the police investigating him. Now, he's utilising freedom of speech on his own property, and he's being investigated by the police. Matthew Horncastle will be joining us after 11. And then, if you don't want to play rugby on Saturday in Wellington, good luck. This Saturday, there's a referee strike on, as you've probably caught up with. No one will be playing rugby on Saturday. I wonder if that's the little nippers as well. Oh, it's usually mums and dads that do the refereeing at that age, isn't it? But anyhow, yes, the referees are going on strike. Now, there's a part of me just, well, listen, Burke Van Berkel, or Ben Van Berkel, sorry, from the Rugby Referees Association of Wellington will be joining us after 12. But one of the obvious questions they're going to be saying is, you guys are a bit more sensitive than the rest of New Zealand, just quietly. And of course, they could be. It is Wellington. Anyhow, after 12 o'clock. And the abuse of referees, which is, I would have just thought, part and parcel. Anyhow, doesn't matter. We'll be talking to him after 12. Listen, the other big story yesterday, and I'm not introducing this, but as I was sitting in, where was I? As I said, the rather large and magnificent living room of the Bryden Hotel in Oamaru, trapped in first by snow and unable to move, and then secondly by rain, a rain that frankly no one knew was coming, even though it had a red warning on. So neither the Met Service nor the Waitaki District Council, who declared an emergency. They declared an emergency after the emergency had passed and the flooding was there. Anyhow, but the issue of citizenship filtered through into that room and Winston Peters' latest pronouncement on it. The true facts of, and boy, they're strange, of citizenship and voting in this country. I think it's almost like the New Zealand First leader abluted in the offertory at some sort of church, because there've been so many liberals and particularly those from an academic background very, very upset in the last 24 hours about this concept of linking citizenship and voting. But in actual fact, the true international story, fascinating. We'll be talking about that just after this as well. All right, fell in love a long, long, long time ago with State Highway 35. State Highway 35 is a stretch of New Zealand that is, it really is almost abandoned by the sort of literati of this country, although it shouldn't be. It should be. It's so Kiwi and so amazing. It's like a country within a country. That's the best way to describe it. You go north of Wairoa, where I was born, and then you just keep on going around State Highway 35 and around the East Cape. And eventually I think it expires at around about a portakey from memory. But then that particular piece of the country is the most beautiful and spectacular. And I always take the trip as often as I can. Took the wife last year and she was just raving about it. She thought she'd never seen anything so spectacular in her life. And we stayed along that particular area. And one of the things we noticed, of course, was the enormous forestry reserves around that particular area, and they were still dealing with the detritus of innumerable weather events which had led to the slash, the byproduct of this corporate forestry along the east coast of the East Cape area, ending up being down polluting essentially all the rivers and streams and ending up. And you would have seen these spectacular photos, I think it was a couple of years ago in particular, when there were a number of weather events, of these magnificent beaches just completely covered in logs. And I think a small child was killed, in actual fact, as a consequence of it. Well, the Gisborne District Council, which is a unitary authority, by the way, so let's keep an eye on that, because this is the new model that's going to be trotted out for all of New Zealand, has decided to prosecute not the companies, although, yes, they're going to hold them account too, but the individual directors of those companies and hold them liable for the vandalism that occurs or their lack of care and concern, their inability to, if you like, meet the conditions of their consents. And David Seymour, the ACT Party leader, and I understand Minister of Agriculture, Todd McClay, who lives in Rotorua, sort of over the hill, he's got very upset as well. So why has Gisborne taken up this policy? What effect will this pressure from political quarters have? And what will their continued actions be? We're joined by Her Worship, the Mayor of Gisborne, Reheta Stoltz, and she joins us now. Reheta, lovely to have you on the show again. Thank you so much for joining us this morning.
1: No problem at all. So, Michael, I thought I would just start off, I might just start off and say we are not prosecuting them. We have just issued enforcement orders, which is like it's not punitive. It is us saying, you know, we see what is happening there. We are asking you to clean this up. Otherwise, it might become a prosecution.
0: Right. So, and you are now getting pushback, as I understand, from David Seymour and others saying this is overreach on your part. We'll talk about that in just a second. Can I go back, please, to the issue? Can you explain what the issue is here for you and for your council and community, please?
1: So I think everyone's aware what has happened in Tairawhiti, and you were just talking about State Highway 35 and the vast forestry investment that's happening across our region. And for those of you that might not be aware, that happened after Cyclone Bola in 1988, when the government had some incentives to plant up our very, very erodible land. We have a unique geology here in Gisborne, and one of our scientists have described our soil as porridge. It is moving constantly. And so after Bola, the government then helped landowners to plant up vast areas of our region to secure the land and to make sure that the soil and stays on the mountains. What has happened since probably 2016-17, when those rotations were mature and had to come down, is that what we have seen is forestry happening in our region, and maybe not in a way that was that sustainable, and no one planned for when those rotations need to come down, because then you expose the areas again. So since 2018, 19, 20, 21, we have had several weather events, nothing to the extent of Cyclone Bola, which then it pointed out to us that some of the forestry practice were not up to scratch. But what it also pointed out, and I will talk about it a little bit later, is that the Gisborne District Council's monitoring and enforcement were also not up to scratch. So I'm not putting all the issues in front of forestry companies. I think there was a general agreement, and I'll talk about it a little bit
0: issue, though, I assume that you put a series of consents, resource consents, on these companies for how they should conduct themselves in their operations. Does that mean that you did put, for example, to do with the slash and how you're going to deal with it, you put those consents on, and the Gisborne District Council wasn't prosecuting those consents when they were being breached? Is that correct?
1: Yes. And okay. So then move on. So we see a few events. We see slowly over time smaller incidents, which then when Cyclone Hail struck us in January of 2023, a month before Cyclone Gabrielle, right up the north, close to Aportiki, that area, Wharekahika, Hicks Bay, those areas. It then became very, very clear that we are dealing with high-risk areas where forestry has happened in the past few years. Some of their slash or woody debris were left in areas that were now mobilising into waterways, and then that was carried to beaches, but also taking out our infrastructure, our roads and bridges. Then Cyclone Gabriel hit, and it is true what you say, a small boy lost his life on our city beach. He was playing on a big log that were in the water, and it's heartbreaking what happened there, that the log crushed him. Following that, the government then had an investigation, a royal investigation into what has happened in our region. That came about by our environmental groups having a petition and handing it over to the council. I think 12,000 people in our region signed it to say, can we look into what is happening here, because it's destroying our infrastructure, it is not sustainable, and can we learn from it? It was really trying to get to the bottom of it.
0: Was that the one that came to the conclusion that forestry had lost its social license in your area? Or was that the inquiry?
1: Yes, so that inquiry was led by Hikia Parata, and it came down to three things. The government need to change some of the NESCF, the commercial forestry, which they are working on and have worked on. Because, Michael, one thing we know is that standardised rules don't work for regions like Tairā.
0: Listen, you don't need to have that argument with me. We know that. I'm an Otago. Yes. Same issue. Yeah. Go for your life.
1: Yes. The next one was that forestry practice had to change. And I do want to put a caveat in here. Not all forestry companies operate in a way that is not sustainable. We see good practice as well. But this was aimed at forestry companies who has not complied with their consent conditions. Mm. And then the third one was also giving the Gisborne District Council a kick on the bottom and saying, please, you guys need to have more enforcement officers and do more. So since then, that has happened. We've sharpened up what we do. We have doubled our staff. We are out there working with the forestry industry as well. In the last 18 months, we have had a working very closely with forestry to get standardised consent conditions, to work on some harvesting consent conditions that can work for us and them. Because what I make clear to the forestry industry is, yes, we want you to operate in our region. You contribute a lot to our GDP, but it also need to happen in a way that is sustainable and does not have the adverse effects that we have seen. So we've seen a lot of positive work in this area.
0: Okay, so the letter that you received from David Seymour is the letter of, well, I think, I'm not sure in what capacity he sent that to you. Did you take that as the start of a conversation, as a threat, as a rap over the knuckles? How did you see that when that letter came into your office?
1: So, Michael, I get a lot of feedback, political feedback in the forestry space. So when I got the letter, I didn't see it as a threat at all. I saw it as a company talking to Minister Seymour and voicing their frustration, their concerns about enforcement.
0: Do you know
1: in
0: the company
1: region
0: that spoke to Mr. Seymour?
1: Yep, I met with them 2 weeks ago.
0: Right.
1: So, I don't see it. I see it as just like a constituent coming to see me and complaining maybe about something that the hospital is doing. And I will write an email to the CEO of our local hospital and say, hey, mate, this is not really my area, but I want to let you know this is what
0: I just want to understand
1: to
0: what's going on. So it was sort of And so,
1: that's how I looked at the letter.
0: Okay. All right. So it's not quite as it's been blown up in the national media as some sort of big brother or big government coming in and telling a council trying to do its best to clean its act up.
1: So to me, if a constituent or a taxpayer go and see a minister and talk about regulations or whatever they want to talk about, the minister then will say to them, hey, I'll pass your concerns on to whoever. And I see, and I think that is what David Seymour did, what he told the gentleman he would do.
0: Can I, there's a case obviously that last week was before the courts as well. It was to do with your enforcement order from your counsel and the directors Hayes, Fennell and Fortune, and I think Duncan Woodhouse as well, of Samnick Forest Management, who were held liable or have failed in their bid to stop from being held liable for the clean-up costs associated with a forestry company there. Did you initiated, when I say you, I mean the Gisborne District Council initiated that action, yes, against those directors?
1: Yes, so Michael, since 2017-18, we have definitely, once we started seeing what is happening, we did prosecutions. You know, if sometimes you, because let me just clarify, you, and you know this, Michael, being in a regional council, you don't go from zero to 100. You go and do an inspection and let people know this is not, you might give them an abatement notice. They don't listen, you then move to a draft enforcement order, which still give them the opportunity to tidy up. If that doesn't happen, then you, the Environment Court gives them an enforcement order. And if everything else fails, then it will move to prosecution. So it's a cumulative process. So yes, we did start, because enforcement orders is really proactive stuff to get people to tidy up or change what is not in line with what is expected of them before it escalates. So it is really proactive from us. So yes, it was taken by the Gisborne District Council.
0: And in this particular case, the High Court has upheld, I think the Environment Court did, and now the High Court's upheld the actions that you've taken and the individual directors of those companies being held liable, particularly for clean-up costs if they're in breach of a consent. I noticed that some of the environmental groups in your area are now saying this is a message to every director of every forestry company that is currently in business on the East Coast that they need to clean up their act and that they are going to be held personally liable. Do you see it that way as well?
1: No, I see it where we, like I said to you, it's a whole process. We deal with companies in a way where we start at the lower end, moving up. Some companies are really compliant and wanting to work with us and wanting to tidy up. It is not as simple as us saying to you, Michael, you own this piece of forestry, you need to tidy it up. Often there are complex ownership models underneath it, or who did the work, who was contracted to do the work, and sometimes those relationships have broken down. So it's not always just straightforward, we're going to send you an enforcement order and we expect you to, and we just leave it with you and we just expect you to do the work. It is a relationship or a path that we walk with them. And sometimes there are some directors that get onto it and just do it. Others might be more complex and others push back.
0: Okay. This isn't an attempt to stymie the forestry industry. It's just an attempt to get them to clean up their act on the East Coast. And we have all seen, I think, the negative consequences of not cleaning up their act, because you end up cleaning it up. Going forward now, the response of the forestry companies to, shall we say, more heightened enforcement?
1: It has happened over quite some time, and what some people have said to me is because our enforcement was below par or can be said to be below par, and now we are enforcing, some people seeing it as a pendulum swing. But what we are saying is, and you touched on it earlier, Mike, we're a unitary authority.

0: whatever happens in our region is balanced and can carry that economic development. And so sometimes we find ourselves where people will say, but are you, why are you not supporting forestry? Or why are you saying negative stuff about forestry? We are not. What we are saying is everyone is welcome to come and play in our sandpit as long as we make sure rules are followed and we all contribute to a more thriving Gisborne district. So for us, we welcome investment into our region and we welcome responsible forestry. And we see a lot of that. We do see great employers. We do see people that are environmental stalwarts. But what we are trying to make sure is that everyone is aware that the consent conditions are yours to comply with.
1: No, understood.
0: And when you take out a consent,
1: and you have a responsibility.
0: You need to make sure you follow the rules.
1: No, I get that. Listen, and just on a wider issue, you're a unitary authority. I think you have been ever since, just because you were too difficult, just quietly, back in the late 80s to be separated off. Who are you going to end up with? So I assume you're doing some sort of Head Start program for local government reorganisation in your area. Where does Gisborne end up, can I just ask? Do you end up with the Aporticis of this world or what?
0: So we have been a unitary authority for 37 years and so we are not expected to take part in the Head Start as such. But I took a paper to our council last week to say, hey, if the government is moving to really large unitary authorities, we also need to think to future-proof ourselves. So I will be talking to a Aporticis, but also a natural for us as Wairua, your neck of the woods.
1: Yeah. Yeah.
0: So we will be leaning, first of all, Wairua is talking to the Hawke's Bay region councils and a Aporticis to the Bay of Plenty. But then in the backstop process, we will be open to chatting to everyone. We do need to talk, though, that we are already such a huge land area with so few people.
1: Yeah.
0: If we take on Wairua with 9,000 ratepayers, but a huge land area again, and then a Aporticis who's got the Waiweka Gorge, which is giving us all grey here, and also a lot of roading and infrastructure, but just a small ratepayer base, what that means for our region for the future.
1: Yeah, it's not really an answer to it, is it, by doing that? Because you're right, you don't have enough population base for the area to be able to sustain the infrastructure either. No, I can see your problem. Listen, Raheda, it's lovely to talk to you. Thank you. I appreciate your time this morning explaining the background to it. Yeah, that is just a special highway. I think it should be a compulsory visit for every New Zealander, just quietly.
0: It is very, very special, and I'm glad that I didn't realise you were a Wairua boy.
1: Absolutely. Born there. My father was, it was his first teaching job in the days they used to bond school teachers. So he finishes university and they bond him and they send him off to Wairua College, which is the reason that I was born there.
0: Oh, lovely. Well, thank you for having me. I appreciate it.
1: Good on you. Raheda Stoltz, the Mayor of Gisborne, and that is, can I just say, the model that all of you will be having. But the problem, as she said right at the end of that conversation, is not just to do with forestry and obviously trying to deal with that, and you would expect some sort of sanity finally to prevail. But it's also that it still doesn't make any economic sense. So they still won't be able to look after themselves under the new local government regulations, even if she says they do expand. Too big an area, too few ratepayers, too poor. Wairoa, Aporticis, Gisborne District, some of the poorest, if not the poorest areas in New Zealand. So what's the answer to that? We will find out. Your views now. It is 10 to 11. Thunder, donk, donk.

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7: All right, lots more coming up, including the citizenship issue, because the left have gone mad, and I never let a fact get in the way of an opinion with the left, but the facts of that I'll share with you very shortly. Matt, welcome to the show. Good morning to you.
8: Yeah, good morning to you, Michael, and congratulations on your New Zealand First decision. Forestry. Here's my take on it, Michael. Like, just hear me out. There's always, people are always critical about things, but unless you come up with solutions, then it doesn't really matter. And I certainly agree that they need to be held to account. You couldn't have a dairy farm with all your effluent flowing onto someone else's property and not get prosecuted for it. But in the forestry world, I think there's a number of things they could do here. When you cut down a tree, there's basically three ways to do it: with a chainsaw, with a waratah head on the end of a digger that self-releases, so when it drops, so when the waratah head drops the tree, it just falls down uncontrolled, and quite often the head will snap out of the tree and branches, and that's what causes the slash. Or you can get a controlled head, so once the tree's cut, hydraulic rams basically lower the tree down to the ground so you don't get those heads breaking out of the tree. And I think that the forestry company should be forced to use controlled heads where they're not using chainsaws. So digger goes down the hill, cuts the tree down, lowers the tree down onto the ground without it breaking. Then a hauler grapple comes down, grabs the logs, drags it to the top of the hill. That way you end up with all of your slash, or 90%, 95% of your slash, on the skid site where the logs are processed. The other thing they should do is they should be forced to plant and leave 50 or 100 metre strips at the base of the hills, and depending on this, the slope or steepness of the hill would depend whether it's 50 metres, 100 metres, 150 metres. So in the event of the big rains, any slash that does come down the hills is caught by those trees and not then sent out into the farmers' lands. Because if I owned a farm at the bottom of a forestry block and all that crap was coming down onto my land and destroying my land and fences, I'd be ropeable. And I don't blame them. And I think, like I've just explained to you, there's ways that it can be mitigated, but they're not necessarily doing them for cost reasons. So they're doing it because this is the most economical and profitable way for
7: but
8: them.
7: They also, every industry's got to have a social license, and you would have to argue that on the east coast of the North Island, many of those forestry companies lost that social license when they just decided, we'll just leave it there.
8: Now, absolutely, Michael. I think it's disgusting. Yeah. I really do. Yeah. And there's ways and means, like I've just explained, that they could mitigate risk and tidy some of that up, and they're not, and they should be forced to, and if they don't, then they should be prosecuted.
7: Yeah, listen.

0: criminal charge, including human trafficking. Andrew Tate, accused of murdering a then 17-year-old girl and to working in pornography for 7 years. That's news.
1: Sport on the form.
0: In sport, the two football teams at the centre of the World Cup's administration and diplomatic row meet in an hour at the United Kingdom face-off in the round 16, following the uproar around FIFA wiping the one-match ban for US striker Flo. FIFA President Infantino is defiant, saying its disciplinary committee with independence. Despite him fielding phone calls, disciplinary committee acted with independence, despite him fielding phone calls from Donald Trump. The two teams face off from midday for a quarterfinal spot against Spain, who eliminated Portugal 1-0. Sir Scott Dixon has completed a homecoming of sorts, signing a multi-year deal to join IndyCar team Arrow McLaren next season. The six-time series champion will leave Chip Ganassi at the end of his 25th season. Dixon says it's an exciting next step, and as a New Zealander, being part of Bruce McLaren's legacy will be special. That's sport. I'm Jodie Gill.
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7: Okay, well, I hope you're aware, but there are heavy rain warnings out, including a red warning for the Kaikoura Coast from now through much of the day, in fact, to the early hours of tomorrow morning. There are also wind warnings out for the Cook Strait, well, when aren't there, and for Taranaki, and for the sort of Canterbury, North Canterbury foothills as well, and around Golden Bay, there are rain warnings as well. So, It's good. It's a winter storm, and we have them, and they're not due to global warming. This is what happens, or global climate change. It's called winter. Winter has storms. Northland, Auckland, Waikato, Coromandel Bay of plenty showers. Heavy, possibly thundery with hail. Dry at first for Waikato, but that's just about to cease. Gisborne and Hawke's Bay, fine at first with areas of fog, but it'll become partly cloudy this morning with a few showers. King Country, Taranaki, Whanganui, Central High Country, Manawatu, partly cloudy. You're going to escape the worst of it today. Whereas for Horowhenua and Wellington, occasional rain will be heavy about the eastern ranges. Wairarapa, and then across to Nelson, Marlborough, Canterbury, you are the epicentre today of all this bad stuff. Rain, heavy falls, especially for Marlborough and for the Kaikoura, as we've just mentioned. Rain will ease in Canterbury from the afternoon, but snow will also be possible above 400 metres in southern Canterbury this morning. I wonder if that'll mean it'll be on the ground and fairly. Anyhow, for the whole of the west coast, including Fiordland, there'll be scattered rain. It'll clear from Buller this afternoon and fine elsewhere, actually. Your problem's going to be gales. Gale southeasterlies and exposed grey and western valleys. It'll be cold. Otago and south are mostly cloudy, drizzle about times about the eastern Otago and southern coast.

0: Chatham Islands partly cloudy. Weather extremes currently, Westport's still the warmest place in the country. Mount Cook still the just above zero, still the coldest. The Haast is the windiest, so it's getting the winds getting up on the west coast of the South Island. The wettest is Kaikoura, which is what you'll expect, and that's going to happen for a wee while yet. New sport and weather, 7 minutes past 11.
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0: All right. Well, one of the stories that's occupying our attention at the moment is the threat by the New Zealand police, aided and abetted by the Electoral Commission, against outspoken property developers, I understand, but that's how it's been referred to anyhow, Matthew Horncastle, who lives in Christchurch, has set up, as I explained before the 11 o'clock news, a digital, basically, billboard on his own property, as I understand it, and it's fallen foul of the authorities. He's also been referred to, as I understand, the Advertising Standards Authority. She's in trouble with just about everybody. And he joins us now. Matthew, thank you so much for joining us. Welcome to the show.
3: Hello, thanks for having me. I hope you can hear me all okay.
0: Yep, no, we're all cool, mate. And obviously, it's not the hearing that's the problem, it's the seeing. You've been putting up a billboard. What were you motivated for from the first point of view to actually get into this? And it's quite effective, can I say, as a billboard. How much did that cost you?
3: Well, it cost me nothing because I own the billboard. I own the billboard company. It's my property. It's my ground lease.
0: Yeah.
3: And so the reason that I did it is after I was probably like many Kiwis.

0: $23 billion worth of government debt. We're in a deficit, so even when the government takes half of the money that a hardworking citizen makes, we're still failing to meet the expense of our current state. 42% of all government spending in the New Zealand economy is done by the government. And I just see that we're at this really, really dangerous tipping point where we can pass the point of no return, where government gets too big, debt gets too big.
1: Okay, I understand your politics, but I'm interested in why now? Was it because of the you wish to influence votes in Christchurch? Is that right?
0: Well, it's, I only have a billboard now. I didn't used to have a billboard.
1: Right, but why did you choose to have a billboard?
0: I only had Facebook before.
1: Oh, okay. So essentially, it's just a way of getting a message out to a larger population. Just on
0: yeah,
1: that,
0: correct.
1: Though, it's Moorhouse Avenue, which I think where the billboard is. It's in the middle of deepest, darkest central Christchurch. It's a Labour voting area, isn't it, Christchurch, with one exception, I think?
0: Central Christchurch has been a Labour seat. But it's not about... It's about me having my freedom of speech. Like, I put up two billboards. The first billboard said, Chris Hipkins wants to govern you harder, which I just find funny. That's pursuant with my humour. And the other billboard said, the New Zealand government takes half your money if you work really hard. Labour, Greens and Te Pāti Māori want the other half. And so, as far as I'm concerned... I'm a free citizen. I'm not a member of a political party. I have my own property and I can put my opinion on my own property. And yep. I don't think that I'm controlled and or governed by the Electoral Commission. I don't think I'm controlled and or governed by the Advertising Standards Authority, all of these left-wing political people that wish to try and bully me. They're just not going to silence me. If I can't, as a...
1: Hello,
0: Matthew.
1: Sorry.
0: Yeah. I can keep going. Oh, sorry. I thought you wanted to speak.
1: Yeah, go if you like. Sorry, I was just going to say on that one. So, is there in that defiance that you've just expressed there? Is there a view that you know what the law is, but you're going to defy it anyhow, or you think that these agencies are stretching the law beyond its breaking point?
0: I believe that what I'm doing is legal. I don't believe that I fit into the category of being governed by them. I'm not a member of a political party. I haven't paid for an ad. And also, the Advertising Standards Authority isn't even government. It's just a private business
1: that acts like government. You don't need to worry about that at all.
0: Let's disregard them. So the Electoral Electoral Commission Authority.
1: Yeah.
0: I don't believe that they have any ability to govern me. We're outside of their governing electoral period. And I'm a free citizen expressing my opinion on my property. No money was changed hands. This sits protected in the realm of free speech.
1: Okay. When they tried to contact you, the Electoral Commission, to tell you, I assume it's the Electoral Commission, or what did you call it? The Electoral Standards?
0: Yeah, Electoral Commission. It is the Electoral Commission.
1: Yeah. So when the Electoral Commission tried to contact you and say, you eventually discover their emails to you sitting in your junk bin, which is probably a pretty good place for them. What were they actually suggesting to you, that you were breaking the law not by putting the fact that this was authorised by Matthew Horncastle in an address? Is that right? Or were they going
0: correct.
1: Wider than
0: so,
1: that?
0: So what they were, let me find it, they were essentially saying to me, that my disclaimer wasn't correct. So they wanted me to have a PO box and a phone number, not just my name.
1: I can't imagine that would have upset you too much in saying, well, if I've got to do that, I'll do it. Yeah.
0: Correct. So if I'd seen the email, so I actually dispute that they can even govern me, but for the purpose of simplicity in my life, I would have just put on the PO box and the phone number. Like, that's a relatively simple change, and if that's the law, that's the law. So that doesn't overly bother me. But the fact that they didn't just call or email my office or find a way to get hold

0: of me and referred it to the police. It just feels like political bullying. And the other really interesting thing that's happened, I sent them an OIA request just to understand who was involved and what the decision-making procedure was for them to make this decision, and also to check that if they're actually even can govern me, because I have advice that they can't. And I sent them an OIA request 4 days ago and they still haven't replied to it.
1: Well, so, and I just sent them a follow-up. You'd be bloody lucky if that, frankly, seriously, 4 months you can complain, man, for God's sake. If you expected 4 days ago, as you say, you won't get anything.
0: No, because with the OIA, that's a very different legislation that's quite

0: Have you got one billboard? If you've got other property, presumably you've got other space that you could utilise as well.
1: Yes, I've got three more being commissioned now.
0: Right.
1: So this has just given me a good spark to grow my billboard company faster, and make sure we're fighting the threat of socialism.
0: Good on you. Oh, well, best of luck, and look forward to catching up with you and seeing what the new billboards and how much excitement they create. Thank you for your time this morning, Matthew.
1: Sure.
0: Good on you. Matthew Horncastle, property developer. Well, there you go. And if the police have got better things to do, I'm sure, with their time, then go around and knock around on something like that. Isn't that bizarre? Absurd. Anyhow, moving on. It is 18 minutes past 11.
2: 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The New Zealand First campaign launch public meeting, 2 p.m. at the Dewdrop Event Centre in Monaco, Sunday 19th of July. For more information, see nzfirst.nz. 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
0: As you know, the World Cup's underway for football. And as you're probably also aware, what, 8 of the 10 largest countries in the world aren't represented at the World Cup. So there's always been that, you know, snide aside that, well, how come it be the World Cup if 8 of the 10 largest countries in the world aren't there? I was actually trying to go through them, Josh, with my son in the car. So we had a bit of a geography lesson on the way about what are the, and because he's a mad, passionate soccer supporter, although he hates it being called soccer. So they are China, right? India, Russia, for all the wrong reasons. And then I'm assuming Indonesia, that's the trick question here, Josh. Because it's a huge population, largest Muslim country in the world. So where do I go next for picking out my next 4 out of 8? I'm thinking Nigeria, there would be a big African country that's

0: not there. Is there another big African country that's not there? I don't know. But anyhow, so if you can sketch in the other three, text them too. So here we go. We're going, China's not there. 1.5 billion people. India, roughly the same. Well, there's a bit of a race on to see who's got the most. And I'll tell you what, they don't even like football. So there's 3 billion people on the planet who really don't play football any great shape or form at all. All right. Then you add Indonesia, who there's what? There's 250 million of them. You don't know that, do you, Josh? You go, oh, so 250 million people. No wonder the Australians get a bit nervous.
1: Yeah, it's massive.
0: And then, as I said, Russia. What's that, about 250, 300 million people in Russia? What would the other countries be? All right. Why? What would the other? So, I'm sure, just quietly, that one of those countries is Nigeria, but I could be wrong. I think there's well over 100 million Nigerians, aren't there? And they're all involved in scamming people. It's extraordinary, really. An entire country, its economy and a good part of its job creation scheme is based around telling old women in New Zealand that they're in love with them. Eh? God. Or alternatively selling them cryptocurrency, usually to the same old woman. Just amazing. Italy. Ah, yes, that's right. The Italians aren't there. Oh, God. There you go. All right. Can I just say yesterday, was it yesterday? Yes, it was. As I said, on Sunday, here I am trapped Sunday night, trapped in Oamaru. There's snow falling all throughout Otago and Canterbury. All the roads home are closed from Oamaru to Cromwell, which is where I live, as you know. And it looks like there is a warning from the Met Service that snow will close the state highway going south. At which point, Shane Jones and his wife and the entourage went, so we're not going to make our flight back to Wellington tonight from Dunedin after the public meeting that was in Oamaru on Sunday afternoon. Well attended too, about 300 people. It was extraordinary on a cold, bitterly cold day. 300 people still turned up. We'll stay, you know. And as I said, we stayed at a grand old hotel called the Bryden Hotel, which I had been, it was one of my first holiday jobs in actual fact, when I was at Otago University. In fact, it was my first holiday job when I was at Otago University, was working at the Bryden Hotel. And it's got a beautiful dining room slash sort of lounge at which there's this roaring log fire, and it was there 50 years ago and it's still there now. So in front of this roaring log fire, and then suddenly the rain, the snow doesn't quite eventuate in Oamaru because it doesn't really snow in Oamaru, but the rain came in. And when the rain came in under this sort of red warning and deluged the place, you were very grateful that you were sitting in front of, you know, said log fire with your nice glass or your third glass, or I think I might have even got to fourth of Pinot Noir. So you got to central Otago, just not the conventional way. Anyhow, cut a long story short. A message comes in to Shane Jones, and I don't think I'm talking out of... Oh, I probably am. And after all, I was on the fourth line. It says from Wellington saying that he is required to appear on the breakfast program with... I think the next day. And Winston can't be, because Winston would normally do the show, but he's flying out. Where was he flying to? Japan, I think. Yes. Man, the amount of travel those guys do. I don't know where they get the energy from, but there you go. And so Shane was, as the deputy leader of New Zealand First, to step in to take this role. And we looked at each other because it had just come out that Sunday afternoon that a public meeting in Auckland, just prior to getting on the plane and flying out and going to Japan as the Minister of Foreign Affairs, Winston Peters had announced New Zealand First Party policy on citizenship. And I have to say, the look on Shane's face was, it might be the first time that Shane had just heard about that, just quietly. So he said, God, what do you know about that? And he said to me, and I said, I don't know, you know, it's sort of like that came out of left field. And I thought, oh gosh, this is an interesting policy announcement from New Zealand First on Sunday afternoon. And sure enough, social media blew up and went mad. The liberal left social media on, and a number of academics were sort of going into the paper saying how appalling this is that people to New Zealand, permanent residents, good, decent people will be stripped of voting rights in this country. And I thought, yeah, that isn't interesting. I wonder what the argument is, because I'm a bit of a, oh yes, so what problem are we trying to solve and all that. Well, then I decided I might do, because now I was, you know, in one of those odd and strange moods, but I thought, I'll go and do some research on this. And I went, oh my God, I didn't realise that out of, what, 196 countries in the world, or however many that, you know, have subscribed to the United Nations or whatever, there are only four countries in the world, apart from New Zealand, which grants non-citizenships, permanent residents, the ability to vote in national election. In other words, like 95%, no, it'd be more than 95%, 96, 97% of the world actually says that you've got to be a citizen before you can vote in the elections. I didn't know that. Did you know that, Josh? I wasn't aware.
1: No, so it wasn't this, for this morning when Sean
0: this,
1: was
0: this policy
1: it.
0: That sort of, oh, comes out of left field, God, you know, wow, it's not radical at all. It's just conventional, like international conventional. And New Zealand, along with Chile, Ecuador, Uruguay and Malawi, of all these fonts of democracy and examples of outstanding world governance, Chile, Ecuador, Uruguay and Malawi, and us. And in England, you can vote if you're a permanent resident, but you've got to be a citizen of a Commonwealth country. So you can't turn up, ironically, from Uruguay or Ecuador or Chile and vote. Being a permanent resident, you've got to be a citizen, unless you're a Commonwealth citizen. But there you are. So it is not only the norm internationally, so Winston Peters is far from this radical, oh my God, you know, policy, but it is the standard throughout the country. Throughout the international world. And here's the reason why, and this is really interesting. Most countries, and that's sort of like, you know, 95, 96, 97% of all the countries on the planet, have that rule and law for one simple reason and one simple reason only. And that is to ensure, quote unquote, community and cultural integration of migrants to their country. In other words, they're saying, it's one thing to live here, sport, and you've come to this country, but until you've demonstrated a desire to be one of us, we're not going to give you the vote. And this is your tangible, if you like, representation or expression, that you want to be one of us, by becoming a citizen of our country. When you become a citizen of our country, we will give you the vote. So there you go. Then the other argument, of course, is permanent residence. So, if I'm a permanent residence country and I'm working, it's the no taxation without representation argument. You know, well, I'm working here, I'm not a citizen, but I'm a permanent resident, so I'm paying taxes, I should be entitled to vote. So it's that argument. I have to say the counter-argument to that is pretty bloody simple. Does that mean a backpacker touring this country who works, for a couple of weeks picking cherries down my local orchard gets to vote in this country? Of course they shouldn't. Does that mean that working visitors or students to this country should get the vote? No, they shouldn't. Of course they shouldn't. And yet they might have a part-time job and therefore are paying taxes. Of course they shouldn't. And permanent residence is no indicator that you're going to stay to the country or that you are committed to it. As we know, and has been identified officially by the Ministry of Immigration, a large number of people come to this country to get permanent residence with the aim and intent up to then just popping across to somewhere like Australia or Canada or some other country, which is the desired end and aim, and we are the sort of backdoor conduit to allow that to occur. Should we be giving those people who have no intention of staying here the say in how this country is run? Of course not. So just thought those are the facts, that there is nothing outlandish in this proposal. For all the reasons that I've given you this morning, it is the norm throughout the international community. And that, yes, it's used by most countries of the vote as you can vote for our country when you've demonstrated that you are here for good and you wish to be a citizen. Up until then, you're sort of a temporary resident. We don't know about you. Are you going to stay or are you going to go? So there you go. I think you've only got to be here. This is how ridiculous it is. I think you've only got to be resident here for 3 months. Yeah, I think it is. Or no, I think it's a month, Josh. Could be wrong, but I'm pretty sure you've only got to be resident in the country for a month to get the vote.
1: It's an extraordinarily short period of time.
0: I mean, that's just absurd. All right. And so you've got the same vote as somebody who's lived their entire life in the country, built a life, raised a family, paid taxes, blah, blah, blah. It's just an absurdity. But here's the next thing of this too, Josh. To do with not only being the international norm, you can't stand. Did you know this, Josh? You can't stand, and this is the current law in this country. You can't stand for parliament, or even for your local community board or city council or regional council, Josh, unless you're a New Zealand citizen. So if you are a permanent resident to this country and you want to stand for local government or central government, sorry, you're excluded by the law. You've got to be a citizen of New Zealand to stand for parliament or for your local council or for your local community board. Well, wait on. If the logic is you've got to be a citizen before you can stand for elected office in this country, then obviously the logic applies to the electors as well, doesn't it? Not as stupid, not as radical, not as upsetting as you might like think. The international norm, for all the reasons that I've given to you, and the initiative, if you like, or the precedent established in people standing for elected office in this country, all must be citizens. You won't remember this, Josh, but about 10 years ago, I think it was Harry Dienhoven, who was the Member of Parliament for New Plymouth, Labour MP, came in with me, in actual fact. He was stripped, or about to be stripped, from his position as a Member of Parliament because he was a dual citizen. So he was half Dutch, Harry Shaw was half Dutch, with a name like Dienhoven, obviously, and half New Zealand, so he had dual citizenship. You're not allowed that either. I know a Whangarei district council who also had citizenship. She didn't have citizenship. She was a permanent resident of this country, came from England. She was ruled out as a councillor by the court because she wasn't a citizen. So there's the background. It is 24 minutes to 12.
2: David Seymour here. I'm coming to a town hall near you. 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
0: Okay, your chance to call 0800 33 22 83, text 5050. Listen, there's a couple of stories that have blown up at the World Cup that just, you know, for your interest. Obviously, President Trump getting involved in the decision by FIFA. Now, well, to be fair, there's nothing that Trump's done wrong here. It's ridiculous, but it doesn't matter. One of the American players, a black American player, who ironically, Josh, their top player got a red card in the last game. And today I think they play Belgium. And obviously having their top player suspended from this game, they think would significantly and seriously impact their chances of winning. Now the rules are that if you get a red card at the World Cup or any, rugby as well, you're automatically stood down generally, unless the red card shouldn't have been awarded. You are stood down from the next game. President Trump rings up FIFA, Infantino, I think the chap's name is, who's the head of FIFA, and says, listen, this is all very but unfair. And Infantino decides to suspend the World Cup rules and allow this particular American player to be able to play in the game that will commence relatively shortly of USA versus Belgium. And so, as you can imagine, this is all blown up. Nothing wrong with what Trump's done. What the FIFA's done is just ridiculous. But there's a second story. I shouldn't laugh, but I am. This will upset Andrea Vance. There's a second story about a Paraguayan senator, Celeste Amarillo. Now, she is a senator in Paraguay, and Paraguay yesterday, I think, played France and lost 1-0. France didn't look all that special, in actual fact. They are the favourites for this particular tournament. And she obviously wasn't very happy because the Paraguayans, and I have to say, having spent a bit of time in South America, they're very passionate about their football to the extent of lunacy, can I just say. So if you go to a South American football game, can I say it's one of the experiences of your life? It should be on your bucket list, just quietly, because their passion knows no boundaries. It's almost like the best way I could describe a South American football game and the fans at it, it's like they're at some sort of religion. They're all having the same religious experience or revelation at the same time, you know. And unfortunately, not the same one, but the same kind of revelation, because obviously they are bitterly opposed to each other. So Paraguay lose the game, All right, so they lose 1-0 to France, and the French were a bit lucky in actual fact, but nonetheless, Paraguay, dirty players, very dirty players, like all South Americans. They seem to make up for their physical size by entertaining the dark arts of the sport. I think that's the best way to describe it. And if you've ever seen South Americans play football, they have this love. They're in the wrong sport, many of them. They should be going to the Olympics and entering in a sport called diving, because they are past masters. You've only got to look at them and, you know, they fall to the ground, collapsed in a heap, alleging that you've assaulted them, in the aim and intent of convincing the officials that a penalty should be given. They're great play actors. They're a bit like, the best way I can describe South African football players is they're like possums. The possums, you know the possums that play dead? Josh, they're under attack and they play dead.
1: Oh, yeah.
0: That's what a South African...
1: You go out and put a light on them in the middle of the night and they just, play dead.
0: Yeah, that's right. Or they're sort of like... So there is a type of possum that plays dead, and that's its form of defence. Well, that's what South American football players are like. Just got to look at them and they'll drop to the ground as if they're dead and you're responsible. Anyhow, cut a long story short, the Paraguayan senator Celeste Amarilla was really upset, and France have got a black, very, very black player by the name of Kylian Mbappe, who you might have heard of, is very, very famous and a very, very good football player. So she decided to send off a series of texts, presumably still caught within this religious revelation, or maybe having had that fourth or fifth glass of Central Otago Pinot Noir, I don't know, perhaps some combination of both. She's been called out internationally for her racist commentary. And Mbappe's response, you know, I can't stand this racism, I've fought it all my life, blah, blah, blah, has gone round the world and directed at. So I decided to go to have a look at the Paraguayan Senator Celeste Amarillo and come up with what did she actually say. She called him a colonised Cameroonian, which I think was originally the country that they came from, who was desperately trying to pass himself off as French. That was the first insult. That he was an uneducated brute who'd never learned to write, and that instead of mother's milk, he sucked on coconuts. I don't think they've got coconuts in Africa, have they? And that the most educated creatures that he listened to were chimpanzees. Well, so we're really going for it, right? And then she called him embittered, arrogant and ugly. You know, which was probably true about Mbappe, to be honest with you. I don't know about the embittered and arrogant bit, but God wasn't there for that particular part. Mind you, it gave him all the other talent to make up for it, claiming that he was terrified throughout the match and stated that Paraguay's players should have given him a good open-handed slap after the game. So there you go. So if you want, and now you won't find any of that from the New Zealand mainstream media about what the attack was. You'll hear plenty about the despicable racist attack on him. But those were the insults that Paraguayan Senator Celeste Amarilla made. And I have to say, there won't be a Paraguayan who holds her accountable for any of them. Dear Lord, they're not happy. It is 14 minutes to 12.
12: I'm going to give it to you if you hold your breath just for a moment. I can smell the uranium on it as you lean towards it.
11: What you have to say counts on the platform. 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
0: See, I get into dreadful trouble when I bugger it, you know. What did he say? That's the only question you'd ask, because you've got this story running around New Zealand media at the moment. On the World Cup, you know, biggest sensation, Mbappe, you know, racially attacked and abused, bites back, blah, blah, blah. Yeah, but what was the racist abuse? So there you go. For strange reason, I've never quite worked out why, if you do go to South America, they're very intolerant of blacks, probably more intolerant than any other. If you think, you know, just quietly, the south of the United States of America are intolerant about blacks. No, go to South America. They really don't like them. They don't like black people, full stop. Which is ironic in actual fact, because South America is usually some sort of combination of the original indigenous Indians that were there. The black slaves that came over were brought to South America as part of the slave trade, and the white mostly Spaniards and Portuguese, but they really don't like them. As there I am, somebody says, "Am I a bad person for laughing out loud?" No, no, no, no, no, no, not at all. I imagine that. See, and in many ways, it's sort of like, can I just give you say, I read Paraguayan Senator Celeste Amarilla, and stuff journalist. I think she still calls herself that. You know, the stuff journalist. I think they're roughly in the same context, just quietly. Old woman raging at the moon. You know, so there you go. So Andrea Vance and Celeste Amarilla, they occupy a very special island all of their own, and they should never be given, can I just say, anything digital while they're in this sort of mood. You need to calm them down a bit first. All right, now, Michael, I'm being told football is very popular in India and China. It's just that they're not very good at it. All right. And Joe Bjelke-Petersen and Barnaby Joyce, they are both Kiwis and they both forgot to renounce. Yes, but they became citizens. Barnaby Joyce couldn't stand for Australia unless he's a citizen now. Michael, those fans you speak of are called ultras. No. I'm not talking about the violent ones, just can I say. Or maybe they're non-violent now. But in South America, it's, yeah, they all arrive like that. It's like they've got the devil in their eyes. It's not leaving any time in a hurry. And Michael, the relaxed resident voting rules also helps to explain why all the enrolment packs and ballot papers are now translated into 26 foreign languages. Skilled migrant busy categories of residency and can vote. I presume that includes skilled butter chicken chefs. Yes, it's appalling. It's just how easy. And somebody else makes a very, very clever point, and you do indeed. Michael, if I'm being told, and who is it? Tony from Tasman? Yes, very intelligent. Tony says, well, if it's no taxation without representation argument, it's a lovely thought, rolls off the tongue, and it's certainly going off this liberal left tongue this morning. How come employed 16, 15, 16, 17-year-olds who pay income tax and GST, they're not allowed to vote? Good question. My 14-year-old who got her first job working at my local Night and Day, along with a sister, paid tax, absolutely right. ACC levies, the works, blah, blah, blah. You're absolutely right. Nobody thought of giving her the vote. And there's taxation with representation. It's a stupid argument in actual fact. But, and yes, somebody else says Malawi's a Commonwealth country. I know that, which is why I said, the next time I made that point, that Chile, Ecuador and Uruguay are the only other countries. I don't know why those countries have allowed that. I don't know why New Zealand has, but this is what I would suggest to you. Why did New Zealand relax its rules on voting to allow permanent residents, indeed temporary residents in this country, God, even temporary visitors in this country, to have the vote? Now, where do you think those rules being relaxed came from? Yes, you're right. Who were they aimed at? Oh, yes, you're right. They were aimed at Pacific Islanders who were coming to this country from Samoa, Tonga, mostly, not so much Fiji. And it was aimed to enrol them to be able to vote in this country. For what points and purposes? Oh, that's right. So that they could vote in South Auckland, where they mostly went to, the Labour Party. So the rules were relaxed a long time ago, I would suggest you, for party political purposes, to tighten them up and to make it now orthodox with the rest of the world, I wouldn't have thought was a crime against humanity, but obviously it is. Michael, why don't Indians play football? Very good, because every time they get a quarter, they put a dairy on it. That's very good. Yeah, you see? You know, they call a racist joke that. Somebody, aren't we glad that we don't go in front of the Broadcasting Standards Authority, Josh? That would be regarded as a racist joke.
1: Oh, yeah. And not a, there'd be another complaint.
0: Exactly. Sean, welcome to the show. Good morning to you.
13: Good morning, Michael. Carrying on the racist joke, you could say, what's the Paraguayans going to pay them in cocaine to FIFA?
0: Yes, but, they're sniffing the lines.
13: I hope you've recovered from the psychological trauma, which was Andrea Vance and her bucket haircut and her scathing report. But that was just bizarre over the weekend. But I completely agree. I think we should tighten up our voting rules. I personally believe that those rules are relaxed. You notice where the legislation was under both the Helen Clark and Ardern governments, respectively, particularly under Helen Clark. They wanted a lot of tourists and or permanent residents to vote. They generally were left-leaning, particularly during the Trump era and partly during the George Bush era, where a lot of Americans fled here because they claimed their country was unsafe. And most of the Irish I've met here, no offence to them, they tend to be sort of far-left whack jobs. So it's the left-wing who are going, or the left-wing of the political spectrum who are going to win out of liberalising the voting laws. But like Japan, a lot of European countries, you've got to be a citizen to vote. And in Japan, you've got to be a property holder as well, not just a citizen, not a renter. So I think it's in the interests of the populist centrist or the normal people to actually tighten up those voting laws and to avoid the strange Harry Dinehovens or other situations that we have here.
0: Yeah, I'm trying to find a year in which New Zealand relaxed its voting laws. It allowed non-citizen permanent residents to vote in 1975. So it goes back that far. It was passed under a Labor government, I'm right, via an amendment to the Electoral Act.
13: There was something under Helen Clark as well. I don't know. I can't remember. I have to look it up on the net. But
0: I think it changed from 3 months to 1 month or something like that. Mm. You had to be here for a year, though.
13: And the other thing that I don't like is when they say you can register on the date of vote, they like to bring as many people in. Like in California recently, they've had mailing ballots like 2 weeks after the electoral event. When you liberalise the rules, you open up the door for corruption. But I think you should be able to register 3 months beforehand, or at least minimum, be a citizen to vote. And basically, I don't care if you are a permanent resident, either you're invested in the country or you're not.
0: The logic doesn't, there's no logic to, you've got to be you're allowed to vote as a permanent resident, but I'm not allowed to stand for political office. Why? Mm. Why do I have to be a citizen if I'm allowed to vote as a permanent resident? So therefore I've got all the political and civil rights of permanent residency or full citizenship as a permanent resident. But why am I not then allowed to stand for parliament or my local community board? That doesn't seem to make sense, does it? There's no logic there.
13: There's no consistency. As we've discussed on numerous shows, I hope, God willing, a senior coalition with his influence as a major component takes power again, and that, among other things, is sorted out. I think these are issues that people can relate to about the franchise, about integrity of voting, things that need to be discussed and need to move ahead, as opposed to transgenderism or what pronouns you've got or whatever. But how's the campaign going, if I may ask? I don't know if you're allowed to say. I know it's only early days.
0: No, well, it's a great question. It was announced on Friday. Yeah, on Sean's show on Friday, as you know, and then obviously New Zealand First did its press releases and obviously got a whole series of people got very upset about it. So I end up in Oamaru on Sunday, going to Shane Jones's meeting and just stood there listening. I couldn't go on the stage because it was a parliamentary service thing, so you're not allowed to do any politics or anything. I was sitting in the audience. I was amazed, and I'm genuinely amazed, honestly, the number of folks, scores of individuals who came up after that particular address to me, shook my hand, said, "Fantastic. Listen to you on the platform, and can I thank all those people who did so," and said, "Go for it. You know, you're exactly what we need for this area." And so I'm thinking to myself, "Oh, it's only a 12,000 vote majority. You're exactly what we need for this area." And so I'm thinking to myself, "Oh, it's only a 12,000 vote majority." Very quick background for everybody as well. Thanks for talking to me, Sean. Very quick background to everybody else as well. The Waitaki seat is just huge. It's got seven sort of major population areas within it, although nothing that's huge. The biggest place is Oamaru. And then there's Wanaka and Cromwell, Twisel, Geraldine. I guess those would be the big ones of them. But again, none of them are a city. What was I going to say? Oh, yeah. The National Party candidate, or the National MP there, is Miles Anderson. Lovely man. Like him a lot. Ex-St. Kevin's boy, actually. Farmer from Waimate, which is also in the electorate. Sorry, I forgot about Waimate. My apology. And he won the seat with a majority of 12,000 at the last election in 2023. Except it's slightly false. Oh, Labour came second in the seat. And the young man that they put up as the Labour Party candidate was a boy by the name of Nathan Ryle. I tried to get him on the show, but he's too scared to come on. I don't mean that in a nasty way, but I think

0: He was, and I'll tell you why. He was 18 years of age. He was just out of school. And Labor selected him as their candidate and put him up and expected people to vote for him. Not. But also, through the campaign, he came out as gay. I don't know why he did that, but he did. So it was sort of like the primary political or policy announcement of the young man that he was gay. So he sort of made his identity a bit of an issue in the campaign. I don't know why he thought that would work, but he did. So unsurprisingly, Miles Anderson won the seat with a majority of over 12,000. Now, can I also just say, and this is actually quite interesting, there are a lot of seats that the National Party holds with similar majorities at this election, which if the local MP's done their job, they shouldn't be under any threat at this election. But they are. Some haven't done their job, some just the personal circumstances, some the candidates are better and a whole series of other reasons, some that there are three decent candidates you can choose from, not just one. But there'll be a whole series, can I say, of people like Nicola Willis, Paul Goldsmith, and Chris Bishop, who will be hoping, just quietly, and they'll never admit it, that they don't get their seats. Because if the National Party holds on to all of its electorates, all of those senior list MPs will be gone. And National will really take a hell of a hit from losing some of its most significant talent. And they can't afford to do, I would imagine, the next 3 years without Willis, Bishop and Goldsmith. Gerry Brownlee, I think Mayors will be thinking about his retirement because he's on that list as well. So, yeah, they might just well look with envy at Waitaki and go, I hope Laws does get up. But they would never say that publicly. It's 12 o'clock.
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2: In this update, a state of emergency has been declared in flooded Kaikoura, with residents told to move to higher ground. The district council declared the emergency just before 10 a.m. and Takahanga Marae is providing for anyone in need. A red heavy rain warning covers North Canterbury and Marlborough until early tomorrow. State Highway 1 is closed between Cheviot and Kaikoura because of rising river levels, and a person trapped in a car by flooding near Hammer Springs has been rescued. Marlborough District Council Emergency Services Manager Matt Kerr says people should only travel if absolutely necessary.
3: I would just ask people to keep safety front of mind. It's a red warning because it does bring risk to life safety. So we just need people to keep making good decisions.
2: ACT says it wasn't happy to hear rumours a planned under 16 social media ban could include barring use of virtual private networks. The Post is reporting the government's looking at restricting VPNs, which let internet users mask their location and online address. The government denies the suggestion. ACT leader David Seymour says that's a total non-starter and he'd never agree.
4: Not only do I use VPNs, I've been advised by the government to use them for privacy reasons when travelling overseas. I think it's actually important government and business use tools like that to protect their privacy.
2: A Palmerston North employer has been sentenced to 2 years home detention after demanding tens of thousands of dollars from a migrant worker trying to build a life in New Zealand. He subjected his Sri Lankan victim to repeated demands for money, including repaying wages. Criticisms mounting of FIFA suspending a red card for a US player after intervention from his president. Flo Balogun would have missed today's clash with Belgium. Europe's football governing body, UEFA, says it is in disbelief at such an unprecedented, incomprehensible and unjustifiable decision. Belgian Foreign Minister Maxime Prevot says it raises a lot of questions.
5: For instance, could FIFA continue to advocate for fair play with any credibility?
2: That's news.
1: Sport on the platform.
2: In sport, striker Flo Balogun has been named to start for the United States in their Football World Cup round of 16 match against Belgium in Seattle. The 25-year-old's at the centre of an administration and diplomatic row. FIFA President Gianni Infantino is defiant. Its disciplinary committee acted with independence, despite him fielding phone calls from Donald Trump. All club rugby in Wellington is to be cancelled this weekend due to repeated cases of